0: urgently calling on Queenslanders to donate blood as supply levels dwindle. A and O blood types are running very low, with 2,700 additional donors needed in the state over the next 7 days to keep it above critical levels. Australian Red Cross Lifeblood spokesperson Belinda Smith-Uke says if you've ever thought about donating, now is the time to act.
1: We need more donors now to prevent our stocks falling to critical levels by June. Our concerns are heightened this year following a really long and intense 2025 winter and warnings of new influenza strains that are circulating.
0: In finance, a few minutes into trade, the All Ords is trading up 72 points at 8,808. One Australian dollar is buying 71.7 US cents.
2: Hello, this is Phil O'Neill. When the clock hits midnight, I'm on the radio and I'd love you to join me. Don't miss Australia Overnight on Brisbane's 4BC. Let's talk.
0: Queensland halfback Sam Walker will back his defence in next week's State of Origin series opener. The Maroons debutante said to be targeted by the Blues pack in Sydney. Walker says he's constantly working on all aspects of his game.
3: There's still so much levels of improvement for me to go in my game, and not just that area but in so many other areas of my game as well. And yeah, I'm really confident in building my connections this week out there, and I'm sure we'll go out there and do the job that we need to.
0: In cricket, Australia's Big Bash League will target the world's biggest audience, with India set to host next season's opening game. And a huge coup for Aussie basketball, with NBA and Boomers star Joe Ingles signing a 2-year NBL deal with Melbourne United. Ingles currently plays for the Timberwolves after previous stints with the Jazz, Bucks and Magic. It's 10:04. That's the latest news and sport.
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7: That crash is now cleared from Augusta Parkway, the Centenary Highway northbound on ramp. There's a breakdown for the M1 southbound just before Underwood Road in Rochdale, and a breakdown for the Gateway Motorway northbound off to the left shoulder just before Old Cleveland Road in Belmont. A breakdown also in Astley on Gayford Street northbound. The left lane is blocked before Gympie Road. And in Pinjarra Hills, the lights are on flash on Moggle Road at the Pullenvale Road intersection, slow on the Captain Cook Bridge into the city. It's Olympia on Brisbane's traffic leader, 4BC.
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0: A few showers around Brisbane, reaching a top of 24 degrees in the city, in Ipswich and on the Bayside. Looking ahead, mostly sunny tomorrow, reaching a top of 24, blue skies on Thursday 23 and sunshine on Friday a top of 24. On Moreton Bay, northerly winds 10 to 15 knots, seas around 1 metre. Right now, it's 21 degrees at Ascot. I'm Chloe Affleck with more news at 10:30 on your newsleader, Brisbane's 4BC.
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10: Coming up this hour, we are getting into a heap of stuff, including getting you into the draw for a State of Origin double pass to Game 3. Get yourself into the draw before midday today here on 4. Well, it's going to happen before 11. I'll let you in a little secret. Just before 11 o'clock this morning here on 4BC. Hey, just some breaking news. Shortly before 9 a.m, police were called to Bunnings on Breakfast Creek Road at Newstead after the store received a threatening phone call. Officers evacuated the store and search the premises. They remain on the scene, but it's not a police incident at all. So some good news there. That's some breaking news coming your way here this morning on 4BC Mornings. 133-882, if you want to have your say on anything, just on the text. Patrick, this is not nice. Dan Andrews' statue could be useful because his ears could be used as satellite dishes. That's a bit nasty. Russ says, bust of Albanese, please make sure plenty of bird seed. Well, I don't know if we'll need it, Russ. I think the pigeons would probably do that by choice. I don't know. How has Albo treated pigeons? Has he been kind to them? Was he kind to pigeons in the budget? Are we just being silly? 133-882 if you want to have your say on anything this morning. Every now and then a story comes along that makes you stop and ask, have we completely lost perspective? And thanks to Greg, who also emailed this through to mornings at 4bc.com.au. I will reply to every email. Doug and Kay Baird, the parents of Corporal Cameron Baird, VC, they say they've been left shocked and sickened after the government scrapped a long-standing travel arrangement that helped them continue representing their son at events around the country. Now, remember who we're talking about here. Corporal Cameron Baird wasn't just a soldier. He was awarded the Victoria Cross, Australia's highest military honour, after giving his life in Afghanistan. He's done something that his family are very proud of for his country. And for more than a decade, his parents have carried that legacy. They've stood at ceremonies, represented his sacrifice, and kept his memory alive for future generations. And now, you're not going to believe it, the bureaucrats have decided enough is enough. Not because the country suddenly can't afford it, not because there's some massive budget crisis caused by Doug and Kay Baird getting on a plane. No, apparently there's no entitlement. And we're talking about, I think it's $3,000 at most, maybe $2,800. And that's the explanation, no entitlement. And that word says everything that's wrong with modern government thinking. Governments somehow always find money when they want it. You know, billions blown on projects, trillions on this renewable wet fantasy. This whole renewable dream that they have. That we don't need coal. We need these wind turbines. No problems. P155-ing money up the wall for that. They've got consultants collecting eye-watering fees. They pay for reports into reports, committees studying committees, cost blowouts so large, most of us have stopped reacting when another $1 billion disappears into the abyss. Now, money gets sprayed around like confetti at government level. But when it comes to helping the parents of a Victoria Cross recipient continue representing their son, suddenly Canberra becomes the world's toughest accountant. Suddenly, every cent matters. Really? Because if there's one thing us Aussies have always understood, it's that service and sacrifice mean something. And these bludgers that have made this decision have done nothing in their lives. It's not just the words. It's not just on Anzac Day that you should care. It's not just when politicians stand in front of cameras wearing a sprig of rosemary on their suit jackets. It means backing those families and those soldiers who carry the burden long after the ceremony's end. And let's be honest, Doug and Kay aren't asking for luxury. They're not demanding first-class flights and five-star hotels. They're simply asking to continue doing what they've done for years, honouring their son who gave his life defending our country. Governments talk endlessly about supporting veterans and their families. We hear it every single year. But support, it's not measured by speeches. 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And if we can waste billions without blinking and then suddenly pull the pin on a few thousand dollars for the family of a war hero, then maybe we've forgotten what it actually matters to Australians and this family and that soldier. I'm appalled by this decision. It's disgusting. 133-882 if you want to have your say on that for Watch Smoke Alarms. You can also shoot us a text 0499-880-882. And Greg, thank you so much for your email, mornings@4bc.com.au. It's 13 past 10.
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7: There's a breakdown on the M1 southbound just before Underwood Road in Rochdale, and a breakdown also in Aspley on Gayford Street northbound. The left lane is blocked just before Gympie Road. In Pinjarra Hills, the lights are on flash on Moggill Road at Pullenvale Road. It's slow on the M1 northbound in Snacks Creek. Delays also on Beaudesert Road in both directions around Callanvale. Slow for the Cap'n Cook Bridge heading onto Coronation Drive in Hale Street, and Gympie Road southbound in Chermside. It's Olympia on Brisbane's traffic leader, 4BC.
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10: Welcome back to the program. 16 past 10. 133 882 is our open line for Watch Smoke Alarms. Rod's in Gladstone. Good morning, Rod.
16: How you going, mate?
10: I'm good. How can I help you, Rod?
16: I'm glad you're fired up the way they're treating these returned veterans you've got. And that story about the family trying to honour their son, it's bloody disgusting, mate, isn't it?
10: It's terrible. When you think about the amount of money we waste, Rod, I can't believe we can't find a few thousand bucks for this couple to honour their kid's son's life, which he lost protecting our nation. I think it's appalling.
16: You're not wrong, mate. I agree with you 100%. I'm sitting up here on Barney Point Beach watching a coal boat sail out of the harbour.
10: Yeah.
16: And one of the gas projects up here is that 1,000 shipments of gas in the last 5 years have gone out of our harbour. What are we seeing for it?
10: Nothing.
16: Nothing, mate.
10: No, we buy it back at a higher rate, right? And we don't talk about taxing the gas either. You're not allowed to talk about that.
16: I reckon the Japs won't sell it and they make more money than we do.
10: They sure do, mate. They absolutely sure do, them and India, everyone. Makes money out of our gas except for us. And don't dare raise it with the Libs, the Nats, or the Labor Party. I mean, they do get donations from the gas industry. So don't raise it. It's not like we don't need the money. I mean, imagine if we collected that $20-odd billion a year, we could continue to pay for a lovely family to honour their son. $3,000. That's all we want. $3,000. It's incredible, isn't it? Kim's in Middle Park. Good morning, Kim.
17: Jason, I agree with you and that previous caller whose name I didn't catch, but it is disgusting that the government can stop a $3,000 help for the veteran family, and yet the waste that's going with NDIS, it's over $50 billion a year. Mm-hmm. I've just Googled what does it cost the federal government, what do they give to hospitals per year in Australia, and would you believe it comes up at $35 billion? So this, it's a disgrace that the NDIS is full of fraudulent going on.
10: 100%.
17: And yet, and the government, for some reason, they either won't or they can't or are they competent to fix it?
10: Well, they're going to go after... Look, they're going to go, your line's a bit dodgy there, Kim. I'll have to let you go. But they're going to go after recipients. They're going to cut 160,000. They're not going after the dodgy providers. No, they're okay. We've told you the fix. It came from one of our listeners. Treat it like Medicare. You get a number, you get a treatment number, you go to whoever, and you get yourself sorted. It's done on high caps. It's processed instantly. And you can keep in touch with the price. You set the price. You're the government. But no, we can't do that because it's going to, you know, what's going to cost us votes in Western Sydney? We can't do that. So 160,000 people get chopped. Let's say half of those deserve it. And you know what it does? It stops the NDIS blowing out to $70-odd billion a year to keep it around $50 billion, which is about $40 billion too much. I've got no idea. I'm telling you, they are bloody useless. Absolutely useless. 0499 880 882 is our text number. Morning, Jason. Wish to remain anonymous. Love your show. Thank you for that. I don't even know your name. I can't even say thank you. Was a good chat with the union. Not every officer joined in their teens. A lot joined as mature age. If you just joined us, I had Shane Pryor from the police union on before 10 o'clock this morning. I know officers who are looking at leaving in their mid-50s as they are not on a defined benefit and literally can't afford to retire at 60. Another idea I wish they would consider is let officers stay in their roles, reducing their super contribution to a standard government rate, year by year, fitness testing, and leave it up to the individual. That could work. Officers are not going to stay to 60, then look for work they need to safeguard their family. 60 is way too young. I'm one of those starting to look elsewhere years too early. There you have it. We're losing good coppers at the age of 60. I've got a dear friend. She can't wait to retire at 60, and good on her. She's been in the force for a long time and she's done a great job. But there are a lot of people who don't want to get out and can serve. Like Shane Pryor said, they could be doing the paperwork. They could be writing the reports. They could be doing all that sort of back-end stuff. So the coppers can get out on the street and protect the community, which they want to do. They want to be in cop cars on the roads, patrolling, trying to keep our road toll down, which is what they want to do. 133-882 is our open line. This is sad, isn't it? The home of knockoff drinks on a Friday for decades is shutting its doors for good. Friday's Riverside announced the news of their closure to social media, sharing that they would be saying their final goodbyes this Sunday, May 24. What, no long farewell? It's just, that's it. We're done this week. After being a fixture of Eagle Street Pier and the broader Brisbane nightlife scene for more than 40 years, the popular riverfront venue invited patrons to return for one final drink. The reason behind the closure wasn't mentioned, but there's a couple of possibilities floating around. The Riverside area has seen significant change in recent years with new projects underway, or possibly the pressure that has been building for hospitality venues that has seen many venues shut up shop. Friday's no more. Sad news. Part of Brisbane. I could guarantee anyone listening to this program now, their DNA is probably in that venue somewhere. Sweat, tears, you name it. It's probably on the dance floor, Rai. What's your experience at Fridays? I'm going to be honest. My team this morning when we're talking about this said none of our listeners, this is what they sound like, by the way, none of our listeners would have been to Fridays. I guarantee you have. Maybe you met your partner there. Maybe you met several partners there, if you know what I mean. What? Right? Don't look at me with disappointment. People are allowed to date, you know. She goes, yes. Memories of Fridays, 133-882. Give us a call. I'd love to hear them. 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I've got some dog drama for you this morning, not with my dog. She was asleep snoring her head off when I left for work this morning. Old Lulu, she snores so bad. Right, so bad. She snores incredibly loud. I sometimes wake up in the middle of the night, is that Anita, my wife? It's not, it's the dog. She lays on her back. Just like me, I guess, when I'm on my back, I snore a lot as well. All right, hold on that. I'm going to take a serious call before we get into dog talk. Richards and Wakeley. Good morning, Richard.
18: Good morning, Jason. How are you today?
10: Good, mate. Very good. So we've got a lot to talk about today, Richard. So much going on.
18: Yes, I saw the news today that Cameron Baird VC, his father and mother, had a small, almost like a small stipend cut for, and they would use that to go and represent at special events related to VC recipients.
10: Yes.
18: I'm a bit disappointed that a country of ours, you know, I know everybody's got something, and we've got to draw lines and budgets. But then you put it in the next page of the Courier Mail, or on the front page of the Courier Mail, next to Annika Wells and her travel shenanigans.
10: Oh, it's ridiculous.
18: Travelling here, travelling there, thousands and thousands of dollars. And we're talking about probably not even one parliamentarian's fortnightly tax payment. You know, it's like, you're killing me.
10: Yeah, mate. And I bet you these people making these decisions have never served as well, have no idea what it's like to have to lose a son in Afghanistan, you know, representing and protecting our country. And how dare you, these useless bureaucrats who are overpaid. And we're talking, you know, Richard, we're talking about a few thousand bucks, mate. We're not talking about tens of thousands. And as I said, they're not flying first class. They're not staying in five-star accommodation. They're going around and celebrating their son's life. I mean, there is nothing wrong with that.
18: And, Jason, that's not covering all their costs.
10: No, it's not.
18: In the game, paying to go. So it's like they're still paying some money to go along with it. We're just giving them a little bit of a, you know, a little bit of an acknowledgement, a little bit of a helping hand. But they're not flying business class. They're not going to, you know, expensive dinners or sporting events on the public's purse. You know, that's...
10: I know, mate. I know who you're talking about there. And thank you for your call, Richard. And I see reports over...

0: You don't strike me as a John Travolta. Can you imagine Daniel? You know, the opening scene of Saturday Night Live, just walking into the nightclub, shirt undone to his belly button, hair exposed, hair slicked back. Oh, Saturday Night Fever, not Saturday Night Live. There's also, Helen says, Jason, I've been to Fridays with a hens group. Nearly had my leather jacket stolen by a young, drunk, smart aleck. Got it back. It was a fun night, though, says Helen in Sunnybank. And then there's Cheryl, says, Jason, I've never even heard of the place closing called Fridays. Well, then it's had no impact. 133882. Let's get back to this dog story. I saw these stories in the paper. First up, the miracle. An Easter Brisbane family has been reunited with their 9-year-old Cavoodle, Mr. Cools. Silly name. After he was allegedly stolen from Palm Beach on the Gold Coast last Wednesday. The poor thing. The couple and their toddler were staying at Palm Beach when Mr. Cools slipped out the door. It was about 2 hours before the couple noticed the dog missing and they launched a frantic search only to find his collar with its AirTag dumped near the beach. Did Mr. Cools not want to be found? Is it? I should read on, shouldn't I? Responding to their social media pleas for help, local residents and a Palm Beach law firm came forward with CCTV footage which showed Mr. Cools behind some cars just before the red SUV left the scene. Aha! And get this, the family's neighbour is a cop. He was only on duty in Logan on Friday when he spotted the SUV and Mr. Cools on the driver's lap hanging out the window. Okay. Maybe Mr. Cools liked his new owner. Is this? I don't know anything, but Mr. Cools doesn't sound like he's tied up in a basement somewhere. He's on a lap with his tongue hanging out the window. The cop pulled the car over and rescued Mr. Cools with the driver question, a literal one in a million. Did we ask Mr. Cools? And this other story is a complete nightmare for dog owners. A routine Sunday walk between Newstead Park and New Farm has gone very wrong for a 3-year-old Cocker Spaniel. The dog Swifty, that's a better name, consumed a drug cocktail. How does Swifty do this? A combination of meth, THC, ecstasy, and ibuprofen. What? Swifty's owner, Stafford woman Demi Hagenbach, said her dog Swifty was extremely erratic, pacing, drooling, circling, staring, panting, ordering pizzas. She suspected human feces, all of the things caused the near fatal poison. Swifty, what are you doing? No. You know what's happened there, Rai. Swifty spent 5 days in ICU on the brink of death, battling internal bleeding and severe neurological symptoms. The vet bill came to $15,000. Too much for me. Swifty was able to return home last Sunday but is now going to rehab, apparently. That was a joke, the rehab bit. Keeps biting its lip as well. I don't know what's going on with that either. Maybe the kids can tell me. 133-882. Dozens of students and teachers have been rescued from rising floodwaters at a school camp. Chloe, tell us more about this.
1: Yeah, the group of almost 50 became stranded in Mount Barney National Park. Emergency crews were called to the park late yesterday afternoon. All members managed to make it to safety on board boats late last night. Overseas, two teenage suspects in a mosque shooting in the United States have been found dead in a vehicle with self-inflicted wounds. Three people, including a security guard, were killed in the attack at the Islamic Center in San Diego. A new poll has found just a quarter of Australian mothers believe the childcare system is currently working well. The research from Spectre Strategy shows the majority of parents want the federal government to prioritise flexibility about how they care for their children. And one of Brisbane's most iconic venues will call last drinks this weekend. Friday's Riverside set to close after more than 40 years of service. In sport, Australia's Big Bash League will target the world's biggest audience, with India set to host next season's opening game. And Jason, I'll have more news at 11.
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12: Welcome back to the program. 25 to 11. I love Michelle Limbardon's text. She says, where'd it go? I remember the last time I actually paid for a drink. It was $3.50 Bundy and Coke at Fridays. My God, that, Michelle, not suggesting you're old here. But that was, oh no, that's a different text. Sorry, this one doesn't have a, Mary it is. $3.50 for a Bundy. Yeah, the centre of my social life for close on 10 years, a huge part of mine and my husband's courtship. Good memories. There you go, Mary. Got $3.50 for a Bundy and Coke. That would have been forever ago. Again, not suggesting you're old, Mary. Is Swifty related to Mr. Cools? I'm not sure. You know, the most frightening thing, Kerry, about that story was that Rai Rai said to me in the ad break, wait, someone did a poo in Newstead on the ground. That was, and then Mr. Swifty ate it. Yes, that's what happened. And then spent time in drug rehab. Just unlucky. Who's doing that in Newstead, for God's sake? Put your, what a mix of drugs as well. There have to be someone from the valley, right? Getting lost. 133-882 is our open line for Watch Smoke Alarms. Let's go to Alan in New Farm. Hello, Alan.
13: Hi, Jason. How you going?
12: Good, mate. You're at this.
13: All along.
12: You're at this Newstead Bunnings, are you?
13: No, I'm not there now. But we had to leave our car there at, an hour, 2 hours ago, and we're told nothing. Now, we've tried to ring Bunnings to find out has things changed, as we've gone back home, we've got to live back home. And Bunnings have said, oh, we can't get through to them. There's no recording to say you can't get in there or they're not operating. But all I want to do is get the car out.
12: So yeah, of course.
13: Find out what's going on. That was all.
12: We'll get to the bottom of it. We believe police, last time I knew, police were still there. There was an incident at 9 a.m. this morning. But we'll find out more and we'll let you know, mate, as soon as you can go back and collect your car. We'll reach out to Bunnings for you, Alan. Thank you for that, mate.
13: It'd be lovely. Thank you.
12: No worries. Keep listening. BJ says, Jason, it gets clearer and clearer every day. One Nation needs to win government. The waste of our money is beyond disgusting. Kerry says, I know a policeman who left his job. He got sick of arresting the same people and kids. Yeah, you're right. Once again, everybody blaming everyone else but themselves for the problem of youth crime, says 356. Once again, everybody blaming everyone else but themselves. Yeah. I like what they're doing in Florida. Arrest the parents. It's great. Or was it Washington? Washington. Kerry says it's up to the parents, Jason. They're paying for everything. Stop spoiling these kids rotten. Yeah, you're right. 133-882. Oh, there's another one here. Oh, Michelle, I read that. Did I read that? No, I didn't. Michelle in Barton. Said, love Fridays, frequent there from 1987 to 1982, a regular, Michelle. It was another option to the exchange, Victory and Port Office. Met my husband there in 1990, Michelle from Barton. See, these are good stories. Fancy the team thinking that my listeners have never been to Fridays. You're great party animals. I love it. 133-882. Just some stuff that's happened overnight. What about that shocking story about the woman who lost a life on the M1 yesterday in that accident? She died following a serious traffic crash at Logan Home yesterday afternoon. Initial investigations indicated that around about 20 to 4, the driver of a white Audi hatchback and a black MG station wagon pulled over to exchange details following just a minor crash on the Pack Motorway just north of exit 30. As the driver of the Audi, a woman in her 30s, returned to her vehicle, she was struck by a white Isuzu dual cab ute. The woman sustained critical injuries and was declared deceased at the scene. The Isuzu driver, a man in his 30s, came to a stop at the Logan Motorway exit at Tenamira, and he's assisting police with their inquiries. Following the initial incidents, two separate nose-to-tail crashes occurred, also in the northbound lanes of the Pacific Motorway. This is just tragic. The road closed to all traffic while the forensics crash unit investigated the scene and reopened. It was about 5 hours later. Anyone who witnessed the incident or who has dash cam footage is urged to contact police. And in other news, as of around about, I think it was 5:30 this morning, the SES had received 320 requests for assistance in 24 hours. It was a deluge, wasn't it? Tasking requests, have predominantly been for tarping, 76%, and sandbagging, 18%. Tasking requests based, well, Gold Coast the most, 106. Brisbane, 64. Logan, 51. Redland, 42. And Moreton Bay, 35. It was a busy, busy night for the SES. This rain is meant to ease later today, isn't it? So hopefully we'll get some sunshine in time for Penyeary on the weekend. Wouldn't that be nice? I saw this last night. I just don't know what to make of it. Like, I think this bloke's auditioning for my job after politics, but this is amazing. Bored of helping run the state. Deputy Premier Jared Blay is now, I think he is, he's coming for me. Yesterday at a press conference, Blay, and I'm not even this bad. I get cranky sometimes. But Blay went full shock jock. He absolutely did in his assessment of the Labor Party following their razor-thin win in the Stafford by-election. Blay had several nicknames for everyone, from opposition leader Stephen Miles to Shadow Treasurer Shannon Fentiman. And he must have been really proud of his work because he posted a clip on his own social media pages and even added Dido's song, Thank You, for dramatic effect. Have a listen to what he said.
7: Fentiman, the failure. Miles, the Muppet. Grace, disgrace. Scanlon, the scammer. And Dick, the... Well, it speaks for itself, doesn't it?
12: Wow. Wow. See, the number one job in shock jockery is the play, the policy, not the person. Sure, yeah, I've got to learn that sometimes as well. But, you know, I don't know. I mean, is everyone getting a little bit sick and tired of him being Chris Ofoli's attack dog? Oh, I am. Shannon Fenderman has responded to the taunts, accusing Blay of Trump-like politics, more focused on division, outrage and personal attacks than delivering real outcomes for Queenslanders. She said, while Queenslanders can't pay their bills, which you're partly responsible for, by the way, the Deputy Premier is carrying on like a schoolyard bully. You know what I think it is? And I'm being serious when I say, I think he's trying to be funny and he's not. It's just, it's missed the mark. What do you think? 133-882.
14: Up the Maroons.
12: You know what? I had a great chat with another staff member about that Up the Maroons comment. I should be getting paid $10 every time that gets played. I want a royalty on that. For those who are new to the show, I did a live commercial for McDonald's last year.
14: Up the Maroons.
12: And that was a line I had to read. I've made many mistakes in my career. That's the biggest. That is. I hope they don't bring those ads back this year.
14: Up the Maroons.
12: All right. If you'd like to go into the draw for a double pass to go and see State of Origin 3, Rye's saying, I'm not, they're making me play it. No one, mate, there's no one here. It's just you and I, Rye. This is bullying. I'm going to HR.
14: Up the Maroons.
12: Rye, stop it. If you'd like to go on the draw for a double pass to go to State of Origin Game 3 at Suncorp, give us a call now. 133-882 is the number. It's 133-882. I'll put you in the draw for that double pass. 16 to 11.
14: Up the Maroons.
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15: In Mansfield, there's some roadworks happening on Broadwater Road. A stop-go is in place between Ham and Crest Haven Road. There's a breakdown for the M1 southbound just before Underwood Road in Rochdale, and a breakdown in Belmont on the Gateway Motorway northbound, the left shoulder just before Old Cleveland Road. In Pinjarra Hills, the lights run flash on Mobile Road at the Pullenvale Road intersection, and it's slow on the Captain Cook Bridge heading into the city, and Gympie Road in both directions in Chermside. It's Olympia on Brisbane's traffic leader, 4BC.
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12: Okay, let's go to the lines, 13 to 11, 133 882 for Watch Smoke Alarms in Parkinson. Let's go to Tina. Hello, Tina.
0: Hello.
12: How are you?
0: I'm so excited. I'm great.
12: That's good. Now, your husband loves Nathan Cleary, even though you're both Queenslander. What's the go there?
0: Well, we followed Penrith for a long, for a long, long time.
12: Yeah.
0: And we followed Ivan and Nathan. But, yeah, we are Queenslanders.
12: So your club is the Panthers. That's what you're saying, right?
0: Well, we're divided. Our family's divided. So we're Broncos members.
12: Yeah.
0: But we also support Panthers.
12: Yeah, okay. That is a division, isn't it? It's a bit like the left versus right in politics. Yeah. Hey, Tina.
0: Yeah.
12: I'd love you to take your husband to go and see State of Origin 3 at Suncorp. What I'll do is going to put you into the draw for that prize. Well done.
0: That would be great. Thank you.
12: Are we drawing this out on Friday? We are drawing this out on Friday, aren't we? So good luck. I'll cross everything for you. And hopefully it'll be you and hubby off to see. Well, this is the thing. Do you want to see Nathan Cleary dominate against the Maroons? See, this is hard for you, isn't it?
0: It is hard because we want to see Queensland win.
12: Mm. Well, listen, I'll support Nathan Cleary on your behalf because I want the Blues to win. How's that sound?
0: That would be awesome.
12: Okay, I'll do the heavy lifting, Tina, if you win those tickets. Congratulations, mate. You're in the draw. We'll draw that for you on Friday. The weather whip around, air wet. Tops in the low to mid-20s around southeast Queensland. In Rocky, 29 partly cloudy. The outlook for the next couple of days, 24 mostly sunny for Wednesday. That's good news. 23 mostly sunny for Thursday. Please be good for Penny Heary this weekend. What's the matter, Rye? You okay? You haven't been in Newstead lately, have you, by any chance, the way you're giggling today? Around the regions, for our listeners through the Resonate Radio Network, Charters Towers 27 and cloudy. Charleville 21 partly cloudy, Emerald 25 and cloudy, Gundy 21 with rain. Good to see him getting some rain out there. Longreach 24 and partly cloudy. Eyes are 22 and partly cloudy. Kingaroy, good. There's rain out there, 20 degrees, and Roma the same, 22, and a shower or two. Let's look at the energy used in the last 24 hours. Let's go across to wind, 10%, 13% solar, because you know what? The sun's not shining. You know what's going to happen? A couple of people charge their mobile phones, but we're left with no solar in the state, right? Okay. 13% gas, so gas is up, right? Which we've sold off to overseas and we've kept none for ourselves. And we haven't taxed them, by the way. And 62% big, beautiful black coal.
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12: Broncos back row Jordan Rickey is expected to miss at least the next month of footy, which is not good news. More blows for the Bronx. Rickey will undergo surgery to fix a plantar fasciitis problem in his foot. See, my daughter had this. Amani had to have two operations to get rid of this. She suffered it for about 4 years. Dancer feet. I wonder if that's what Jordan Rickey's got. I wonder if Jordan Rickey's a dancer. Can someone confirm? I know Madge listens. Madge, shoot us a text. Has Jordan Rickey a dancer? Anyway, where was I? His injury takes the club's casualty ward now to 11. It's almost an entire another team. The Dolphins have been given some good news following Origin team announcements. Queensland's 20th man, Kili Kefu Finefuiaki, will be available for the Dolphins' clash with the Raiders on Thursday. See, the NRL requires Queensland and New South Wales to release one player back to their club to be available for round 12 selection. And there's some news at the Lions. Star Lachie Neale could be on the move. Herald Sun reporter John Ralph, who pretty much is across everything, Says Neil is aggressively exploring interest from clubs in four states. I thought he wanted to go to Perth to be with the kids. Most believe the former Fremantle player would move back to Perth to be closer to the kids. However, Ralph says, I don't think he's very interested in getting back to Perth or indeed playing for the West Coast in those final years.
1: Oh.
12: That's where I thought he wanted to leave. Anyway, watch this space on that. Maybe you won't go anywhere. 8 to 11, 4BC Mornings.
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12: Oh, the Eagles, life in the fast lane. That brings me up another story. That brings up another story about my team today, and I'll get to that in just a moment. It's four away from 11. On the text, 0499 880 882, for what smoke alarms, Jace, Jared Blay should really tone it down. He was a huge reason why Newman lost his huge majority, says Mark. Read Jared Blay, I am an LNP supporter. The Premier should sit him down and explain how childish his outbursts are becoming. We expect this sort of behaviour from Labor, not the LNP, says John and Harvey Bay. Good call, John. And John, he's trying to take my job. Michael says, Jason, you forgot to say like when talking about your young staff about Fridays. Oh, yeah, and apparently none of you would go to Fridays because we didn't have fun in our day. You know, they also tried to say today, and apart from Braden, and Braden was fine, he's got, and maybe Rai Rai, but that one of the, Georgia, stuff it, I'm going to mention her. Georgia said that Hotel California, that album, is a banger. That is so offensive. It's not a banger. It's a work of art. Am I not right? A banger is something from Madonna. Something you might, when you listen to an album, oh, it's so good. When you listen to that, it's a work, it's like saying Led Zeppelin's 4 is a, oh, it's a banger. No, it's not. It's a work of art. Do I have to have a team meeting? Is this what we've got to calm down a bit. Everyone's getting out of line. Bangers. I'm banging my head up against the door. Jason, maybe the head of Department Veterans Affairs would like to take this small amount to help the Baird family out with their salary package of approximately $800,000 per year. What a disgrace, says Brad. Yeah, it's not going to happen, Brad. Wayne says, and thank you for your text, Wayne. I've just recently visited other states and all have the same problems with crime. Bring back the baton. Use it as they leave court. Well, Wayne, that's a big drastic thing, but what are we going to do? Jason, it's a social problem over generations, not just this one. We've bred people who just don't care. Rightly, from parking illegally, not following road rules, robbing and assaults, even as Sophie was saying, and Sophie for Micah, dumping shopping trolleys, right up to the politicians who don't care if they don't tell the truth and honour their promises, and people don't trust their word. Oh, what do you mean that we won't get rid of CGT and negative gearing? Generations of mollycoddled people who just don't care about anything other than themselves, says Robbie. I agree. Bugger everyone else. After 11 o'clock this morning, you want to hear this. Every parent and grandparent should be listening to this bloke. He's brilliant. Daniel Principe. He's a youth advocate, and he'll join me on the show just after the news on 4BC.
0: North Lakes, Woolloongabba, Mackenzie. 4BC is Brisbane. BC News.
1: It's 11 o'clock. Good morning. I'm Chloe Affleck. Australia has secured another 3 cargoes of jet fuel from China and more fertiliser stock. The federal government maintains it's managing fuel supplies as the Strait of Hormuz remains blocked. The fuel purchase will arrive in Western Australia later this month. Prime Minister Anthony Albanese says our relationship with other countries in the region is bearing fruit.
3: The cargoes from China are a first step, and I thank Premier Lee for the constructive engagement that we've had, just like the relationships that we've built with Singapore, Brunei, Malaysia, South Korea and Japan.
1: Dozens of high school students have been rescued after becoming trapped by floodwaters in the scenic rim. 43 teenagers and 5 staff members were on school camp in Mount Barney National Park late on Monday when they became stranded. Swift water crews carried the group to safety on board boats. It comes after heavy rainfall inundated large parts of the southeast. Up to 200 millimetres was recorded on the Gold Coast hinterland yesterday, while Brisbane received up to 70 millimetres. Flood warnings have been issued today for the Nerang and Coomera rivers. A woman has died in hospital after she drove her vehicle off the road in Townsville on Saturday. The 83-year-old was originally taken to hospital in a serious condition, but has since passed away from her injuries. Authorities are urging anyone with information or footage to come forward. Overseas, 3 men have been killed in a shooting at an Islamic centre in San Diego, which authorities in the United States are treating as a hate crime. The bodies of 2 teenage suspects were found in a vehicle near the mosque. The Islamic centre's Imam Taha Hassan says their community has never experienced a tragedy like this.
4: It is extremely outrageous to target a place of worship.
1: Leading doctors are urging AI developers and governments to ensure patient benefits are the focus as the nation's healthcare system increasingly embraces the technology. The Royal Australian College of GPs, patients and doctors are both using AI to understand symptoms, But the organisation's president, Michael Wright, says it cannot replace the vital relationship between a patient and their regular GP.
5: You learn to understand each other, what your issues are, and how you can get the best treatment. And we know continuity of care is really associated with the best health outcomes, longer life. People live longer, they live healthier if they've got a regular GP.
1: And UK-based mining firm Dilma Limited has purchased an entire Queensland town in a major coal shake-up. Anglo-American selling off five major mines and its ownership of Middlemount in a $5.43 billion deal. To finance, the All Ords are up 76 points at 8,811. One Australian dollar is buying 71.5 US cents.
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1: Tom Flegler admits he feared his Queensland career was over until yesterday's call from coach Billy Slater. Shoulder injuries crueled the Dolphins prof for almost 2 years before his NRL comeback in 2026. Flegler says he's humbled to be back in a Maroons jersey.
6: You kind of dream of it, and it being a dream, and, you know, obviously the most realistic thing was just getting back and playing NRL. So we ticked that one off, and, now we're getting a bit better.
1: At the NRL judiciary, Brisbane's Preston Rickey is facing suspension after another Grade 1 dangerous contact charge. It marks his third offence of the season and could land a Bronco forward a two-game ban if found guilty. And the Reds are set to welcome back star halfback Tate McDermott for Saturday's Super Rugby clash with Moana Pacifica. It's 11:04.
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7: In Rothwell, there's a crash on Morris Road at Promenade Circuit, and roadworks on Broadwater Road. A stop-go is in place between Ham Road and Crest Haven Road in Mansfield. There's a breakdown for the M1 southbound just before Underwood Road in Rochdale, and a breakdown on the Gateway Motorway northbound in the left shoulder just before Old Cleveland Road in Belmont. So the lights on flash in Pinjarra Hills on Moggill Road at Pollenvale Road, and it's slow on the Captain Cook Bridge into the city. It's Olympia on Brisbane's traffic leader, 4BC.
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1: A few showers around Brisbane, reaching a top of 24 degrees in the city, in Ipswich and on the Bayside. Looking ahead, mostly sunny tomorrow with a top of 24, blue skies on Thursday 23 and sunshine on Friday with a top of 24. On Moreton Bay, northerly winds 10 to 15 knots, seas around 1 metre. Right now, it's 21 degrees at Red Hill. I'm Chloe Affleck with more news at 11:30 on your newsleader, Brisbane's 4BC.
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12: You coming up this hour on the show, the last hour, Daniel Principe. He's a youth advocate, and he's going around to schools trying to dismantle the menosphere. And this might explain why kids are acting the way they are. And we've got to talk to this. Every mum, every dad, every grandparent needs to hear this conversation we're going to have in just a moment. Carla Binasco will join me before 11:30. And I've got a double pass to Beetlejuice, which is coming to QPAC in June. I've got that to give away before midday today as well. Margaret's been on the text on 0499 880 882. Jason. It's not hi, Jason. It's just Jason. Please stop using the term banger. Margaret, it's not my term. Do people not realise the offensive connotations that go with that horrid word? It's awful and even worse than when females use the word. It demonstrates a female's total lack of insight, culture and class. Hear, hear. It was a word that was used to describe the Eagles Hotel California. I'm with you, Margaret. We don't often agree with each other, but I'm with you. 133-882 is our open line. Prime Minister Anthony Albanese has shut the door on a royal commission into domestic and family violence. I don't know why. Speaking to Hobart Radio host Christy Hayes yesterday, Albanese listed all the things the government is doing to help women escape domestic violence, but things got frosty when talk of a royal commission came up.
10: I know that there is a call for a royal commission into the deaths of women. There's 90,000 signatures so far. What does your government feel about that? Will we see this royal commission?
11: Look, there's calls for a royal commission about everything.
10: Well, you've, I think deaths of women are pretty paramount, wouldn't you say?
11: Yeah, there are, but you've got to work out what does a royal commission do besides fund lawyers?
12: Wow. Firstly, his comments completely undermine the royal commission into anti-Semitism, which is still ongoing. Secondly, Albanese goes on to say, we know the solutions. Well, the solutions you've listed are how to help women and children escape domestic violence. You've said nothing on how to stop it from happening in the first place. What's the prevention? Maybe a royal commission would shed more light on why this is happening and why, despite all these solutions, women and children are still dying. Women and children are sleeping in cars every single night, even in our city, Prime Minister. But don't dare tackle him on any of these issues. He gets so prickly. And what about the news this morning, Prime Minister? A man has been charged with the domestic violence murder of a woman and two children in Sydney. The police have described it as a particularly violent crime scene. Over one in four women experience partner violence or abuse. Two in five children are exposed to domestic violence. And two-fifths of murders in this country are domestic or family violence murders. We don't need a royal commission into the cause? Pathetic. Again, this bloke, how is he the leader of this country? Put politics aside, please, for a minute. How the hell is this bloke the leader of our country representing women and children? He's got no bloody idea. If you or anyone you know needs support, you can call 1-800-RESPECT. That's 1-800-737-732. It's only Tuesday and already youth crime has been dominating the show all this week. And yesterday, Rye told us about an alleged assault she witnessed in the city over the weekend. And today we're talking about the teenager who showed no remorse after pleading guilty to a violent home invasion. Not only that, he's been let out until sentencing in July after he turned up to court 30 minutes late. And this is all part of a broader issue, particularly when it comes to our boys. Daniel Principe is a youth advocate and educator who visits schools around Australia, helping boys become respectful and empathetic. And he's doing a great job, but there's so much that has to be done. And we spoke to him a few months ago after Louis Theroux's documentary Inside the Manosphere was released on Netflix, and he's here in Brisbane at the moment. Daniel, I appreciate your time on the program this morning.
13: Thank you, Jason. Privileged to be here and to be speaking with you.
12: I mean, off the back of what I've just said about the Prime Minister's comments, I mean, and then you hear what happened in Sydney this morning. I don't know about you. My blood's boiling.
13: Yeah, absolutely. And it's, to be honest, it's encouraging. We need more men to not be tolerating this, to want more for our families, for women and children, for all of us, really, to have safer, healthier, more respectful societies. And I think we've kind of thought this is somebody else's problem and business. So I'm pleased to hear that it makes you angry, Jason. I think I'm worried that we don't care enough in our culture at the moment, that we're a bit apathetic.
12: Mm. How many schools are you helping in Queensland, Daniel?
13: Every year it's dozens of schools that I'm grateful to play a role alongside. It's certainly not just a solo enterprise. I think schools are trying to do more and more in this place to, you know, encourage healthy, respectful relationships. And I think the task is harder because I think there's more mixed and confusing and often harmful messages that reach young people before they've had an opportunity to have healthy ideas and understandings of one another. They've seen some pretty awful things about men and about women online.
12: Last time we spoke, I think it was just a few months ago, you mentioned how boys are having the values of respect and kindness bullied out of them by their peers and online menosphere influencers like Andrew Tate. I've been looking into some of that content. It's just pathetic. I know a big concern. Yeah. It's pathetic. I can't understand why boys want to be like Andrew Tate. Now, I know a big concern for you right now is the rise in apathy and callousness amongst boys. Can you explain what you're actually seeing that we don't?
13: Yeah, I mean, look, there's lots of terrific, wonderful young men. I was up in Cairns yesterday and there were some just spectacular young men who are, you know, light years ahead of where I was at their age. But overall, as a society, I think because of our screens and so much of the harmful content, there is this tendency to dehumanize, see everything as a joke, be removed from the harms because, of course, everything is just a trending news cycle and meme and yeah. Becomes a bit of a joke. You know, like the Epstein files is quickly rendered into a joke rather than the seriousness of it, right? Mm. And so that's the concern when everything can become just short form entertainment. I worry we don't actually sit with things. We maybe feel overwhelmed with it. And maybe it's just a way that, you know, we cope in modern society. But what I do get sad about with boys sometimes, and to be honest, all young people, but I obviously work mostly with boys, is just like the lack of care, apathy, the desire to want to show up for themselves and others. It's kind of like they've put the queue in the rack, and there's lots of reasons why that may be, but gosh, it's sad to see when you think, oh, these are the best years of your life, and would love to see them, you know, learning how to connect and using their strengths for good in the world. And so, yeah, I think there is a bit of a numbing going on, and it could be how you just cope in the cultural context they find themselves in.
12: Yeah, I've been talking this week particularly, and we've been covering it, but more heavily so this week, about violent crimes that are on the increase amongst younger men. How quickly can this apathy turn to violence and criminal behaviour?
13: Yeah, it's interesting. I was speaking with school leaders in Adelaide on Friday and talking about the fact that kind of in this particular postmodern context we find ourselves in and why boys are drawn to some of these figures, because I think it's almost in a sense of, well, meaninglessness and a desire to transgress and how to act out and get attention. Because now, of course, you can get attention not because you're a talented musician or artist or, you know, athlete. It's because you just do absurd things online. Yeah. And for some boys, they see that as a viable option, because let's be honest, some attention is better than no attention for some people. And boys have told me flat out that you get clout, social status, street cred, because you've committed crimes or trespass, broke the law, different things like that. And then you post it on Snapchat, TikTok to get validation or one up one another in pockets of society. Now, these are minorities, but of course, this is the kind of content that goes everywhere. You know, as in, these are minority boys, it's not all boys, but this is what gets traction. We don't really celebrate and see amplified like the good things that young people are doing online, because that's kind of a bit boring.
12: Yeah, it doesn't get the likes and doesn't get the shares and stuff like that. What about the parents? I mean, I talk about this as well. I think parents, a lot of parents nowadays, not all of them, but a lot of these kids that are causing, creating these crimes, and I just think their parents, I don't know, is it a very hands-off thing nowadays where, look, you know, look, you're out of my hair, here's an e-bike, go and do whatever. Do parents actually know what their kids are doing?
13: I think that's a part of it. And again, it's hard to speak to every individual context. And, you know, parents are time poor and a cost of living crisis, and there's so much being demanded of them. And there is a sense of these devices or getting out and at least they're doing something is, you know, seen as an outlet. I think, yeah, there is a sense of perhaps we have perhaps not put in healthy constraints and boundaries that are needed. And what I see, especially from sometimes the more challenging boys, is they're actually looking for an adult to put a boundary in place, to be firm and steer them, not to shame them and condemn them, but actually to channel who they are in a positive way. Like yesterday, one of the ringleaders in my session was causing disruption in the environment. We then challenged him, and do you know what he did? He responded so well. He contributed for the rest of the session. And before I left, I pulled him aside quietly and I said, mate, you've got so much more in you than perhaps what you even know or understand. And I think that's our role as adults. Like, children don't raise themselves. We raise them. We encourage them, nurture them, love them, support them. And I sometimes think, like, do we just need to do that a little bit more? I didn't shame him. I didn't embarrass him. I actually just called him higher and said, you've got so much more to give. And I set a firm boundary that he wasn't going to keep disrupting the session. And then he turned out to be best on ground from that moment onwards.
12: Yeah, I love that. And I guess role models plays a big part in that as well too, Daniel. Like, just apart from having these menosphere idiots online that they look at, we've got to turn their attitude around and look at good role models, don't we?
13: Totally, and expand it. So I talked a lot about this on Friday with a particular associate professor, Dr. Scott Griffiths, who was also speaking at this conference in Adelaide about what is the appeal. Because, of course, you know, some of these blokes are flaunting these cars, money, lifestyle, and, you know, I understand why that's attractive, you know. Yeah. You're like, oh, well, I'd rather that than, you know, be some loser, you know, sitting around doing nothing. Like, that seems far more attractive. But it's like, well, is there something else that we could also value that's not just superficial? And I think that's the biggest thing, is like, do we actually praise all young people, but boys especially, for good character? Yeah. Because you're not going to see the things that you don't celebrate and value and show people that you care about this. And I think so few boys have ever been affirmed for the fact that they've been respectful or kind or thoughtful or generous, or they've, you know, gone out of their way to stand up for what's right and to actually affirm that. Because, yeah, go for it, lads. If you want to be an entrepreneur, go for it. Be wise. If you want to be a great athlete and look after your body, of course, I support that decision. Like, there's nothing wrong with that. But it's just like, are there other facets to who you're going to actually be as a young man that we are also committed to supporting and nurturing? Because, yeah, unsurprisingly, these voices then start with maybe some financial advice or bodybuilding advice, and then all of a sudden they're giving advice on relationships. Yeah. And straying into all sorts of things that usually is set up around this notion of you're a victim, somebody's, you know, is to be scapegoated, the world's against you. And it kind of creates kind of us versus them mentality, which is just so not healthy. And I love asking guys, like, what made you question this? And they were like, oh, it was the lack of kindness that we saw. Or, you know, I actually started talking to girls and women in real life and realized, no, they're not all gold diggers.
12: No, that's right.
13: So, like, what's a tragic thing for me, Jason, is, like, I'm speaking to, like, primary school, the end of primary school, and they're seeing content online that says awful things about men and awful things about women. And I'm like, you guys are so...
12: Primary school.
13: Got to, like, get to know each other. And, like, we're not even talking about romantic relationships, but just build friendships, for goodness sakes, like your children. And yet you're being kind of warned that the opposite sex is out to get you. And I'm just like, gosh, what an awful thing to have to navigate. And so a big thing that I'm trying to do is, yes, challenge harmful attitudes and behaviours wherever I see them, but actually give young people hope and tell positive stories, not made up ones, but true ones. Because yeah. I see young people at their best, and they have to know that the vast majority of people out there want good for them, that men aren't out to get them, women aren't out to get them, that we want to actually support them to love and connect with each other, not to be best friends with each other, but just to have dignity, right? To respect.
12: Well, you've got to coexist. It's good being human, mate.
13: That's right.
12: That's what it's all about. And it's, look, mate, I love the work you're doing. I've run out of time, but Daniel, I love what you're doing. Next time, can I get you to come in? I'd love to have a chat with you in the studio as well. Continue doing the work you're doing with the schools, mate. Just listening to you today, I feel better already that, you know, maybe we can start changing attitudes, mate. And I appreciate you coming on.
13: Thanks, Jason. Love to have you join me for a session one day with the boys. Thanks, mate.
12: I'd love to. Daniel Principe joining us on the program this morning. And you know the other thing as well, I didn't want to hold Daniel up for too much longer. Older people aren't the enemy, and this is where you and I come into it. Like, we've been through all those challenges as teenagers. I mean, God, we struggle to talk to girls as well. You know what I mean? God, I still do. But it's you can learn. Our kids and our grandkids can learn from us. And I love what Daniel said. Challenge them. Challenge them in a respectful way and go, you know what, you're better than that. Just throw some positive. So if you're having problems with the kids or grandkids, just throw some positive thoughts in their heads. Help them out a bit. And maybe we do need to take more time to do that. I don't know what your thoughts are. 133-882 is our open line. My favourite artist, Anna Vissi. Doing her stuff. Now, that's a banger. Yes. If you'd like to win yourself a pass for four to Penny Erie and $100 to spend, it's on this weekend, May 23, 24, at Musgrave Park. Greek food, music, dancing and fun. 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Carla and I will be doing a spot on Sunday afternoon. I'd love to meet you there as well. If you'd like these tickets, 133-882. Call us now here on 4BC Mornings, 23 past 11.
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15: In Rothwell, there's a crash on Morris Road at Promenade Circuit and a crash also in Forest Lake, the Logan Motorway heading eastbound just near the Centenary Highway. That's just causing some minor delays. Roadworks in Mansfield on Broadwater Road. A stop-go is in place between Ham Road and Crest Haven Road. Also, a breakdown in Rochdale for the M1 southbound just before Underwood Road, and the lights trying to flash in Pinjarra Hills on Moggle Road at Portland Vale Road intersection. It's Olympia on Brisbane's traffic leader, 4BC.
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12: 27 past 11. Carla joining me in just a moment. 133 882 for Watch Smoke Alarms. That's our open line. Let's go to Balimba. Alex, g'day, mates.
21: G'day, Jason.
12: How are you today?
21: What's happening? I'm very well, actually. Even though it's a little bit drizzly, it's a perfect day.
12: Well, I don't have any.

0: Saturday or Sunday, and I'm going to give you $100 to spend as well, mate.
1: Thanks so much, Jason. That's very kind.
0: No, enjoy it. Alex in Bulimba, our winner today. Another chance to win after midday with Carla Vinuska here on 4BC. My partner in crime on Sunday. I'm looking forward to it.
2: I know what we're doing. Do you want to know?
0: I don't know. No.
2: I think.
0: Should it be a surprise?
2: I think. I love the element of surprise. I think I know. I think I know what we're doing.
0: Should I wear stretchy pants?
2: Yes. But stretchy pants are always to a food festival, particularly yes. Panieri.
0: Yeah, you're right. You know? Like the way you rolled the tongue there. That was good.
2: Thank you. I'm Italian. I'm Italian Thai, so I'm practically a cousin, you know? And my other mum is Tula.
0: Yep.
2: My other mum is Greek, so.
0: Yeah, I'm just Scottish, Irish heritage.
2: That's all right. That's exotic.
0: Convict.
2: I love a bad boy.
0: I don't think you're allowed to say that at work.
2: Okay.
0: All right. Sorry. I saw your head on TV again. Apparently so was I. What have I told you about? What show were you on? Morning.
2: Today Extra.
0: Today. Is that the morning show?
2: No,
0: what were you talking
2: that's
0: about?
2: The morning show on Channel 7 with your boyfriend, Larry Emder.
0: Yeah.
2: Well, I'm on the Channel 9.
0: What were you talking about today?
2: Just stuff. You can go look it up online if you want.
0: So yeah, you'll see my extra. Big head in the background.
2: It was fun. You should pay me for appearing in my crosses on
0: yeah,
2: TV.
0: Okay. You know when she's been on telly, she's got the makeup on. She looks all right.
2: No, well, I didn't have time today.
0: Didn't you?
2: She looks all right. She goes all right.
0: I owe you that. I owe you that. Hey, what's coming up on your show?
2: We are going to be talking about National Road Safety Week with RACQ. I think it's more important than ever. We've just had way too many fatalities on our Queensland roads.
0: Yeah.
2: So it's important that it shouldn't just be about the week. It should be the whole year round. But anyway, we'll talk to RACQ about that. Sean McAuliffe, who I absolutely love.
0: He's brilliant.
2: He's funny. He's smart. He's done a deep dive. I don't know if you saw the one he did on alcohol.
0: No.
2: Because he's a teetotaler. He doesn't drink. He's like you. He doesn't drink.
0: Yeah.
2: And his kids were getting to an age where they were interested in alcohol. So he did a deep dive into what alcohol is all about and the industry and whatever else and the effects on your body and whatever. So this one he's done on gambling.
0: Oh, wow. Okay.
2: It's going to air tonight on the.
0: Can I be deeply personal?
2: Sure.
0: I regret now drinking around my kids. Because my daughters, who are nearly 19 now, they have a drink. And I kind of go, geez, I wish they didn't see me drinking.
2: Why?
0: Because there's an influence on them deciding to drink, I believe. And I'm not being a.
2: Were you an irresponsible drinker? Were you a blackout?
0: No, I wasn't a blackout, but I was. Oh, hell yeah, I was irresponsible sometimes. Mm. Like a lot, you know, when blokes get together and go and have Taiwan on.
2: Mm.
0: I don't know. I just feel now like so much so I was picking a restaurant for my daughter and I to go out to on Saturday night because my wife and my other daughter are going away.
2: Sure.
0: And she picked it because of the cocktail list.
2: Oh, that's fun.
0: Yeah, but
2: though.
0: No,
2: but that's
0: dad
2: and daughter day.
0: Yeah, well, I'm drinking soda water.
2: Yeah, well, then now she's got a responsible driver with her.
0: I don't know. I often regret that.
2: Does she does she drink till she doesn't remember where she is?
0: No. They're not like that. No.
2: So then you haven't done a bad thing.
0: Okay.
2: And you can't discount the fact that there are other influences other than just you in her life.
0: Are there?
2: You know?
0: Oh.
2: But I mean, I was like, I don't know. I worked in hospitality with my family and we were not encouraged, what's the word? We were told, you know, have a sip of this red wine or white wine to learn about stuff. And I was just never.
0: But that's an Italian way of life though, isn't it?
2: Yeah, and it was the 80s, 90s,
0: all right.
2: Whatever.
0: Yeah, quickly, what else?
2: Darren Groth has got a brand new book called Marooned. This is great. It's hard as a New South Welshman, as a Blue supporter to
0: read.
2: Don't
0: you
2: book
0: dare, Rye Rye. No. No.
2: Do it.
0: Up the Maroons.
2: So it's a great read. It's not his first book. And it's all about, it's not just about the Maroons.
0: Okay.
2: I don't want to give it away, but he'll be
0: all
2: joining
0: right.
2: us in studio and Carla's Court will be back too. It's a good one.
0: I love Carla's Court.
2: It is, it's something that will annoy you a lot if you do the grocery shopping.
0: Okay, that's Afternoons with Carla coming up after midday here on 4BC. Go well, my friends. Australia secured another 3 shipments of jet fuel from China. Woo-hoo, Chloe Affleck, give us all the great details.
3: Around 100 million litres is expected to arrive in Western Australia by early June. The federal government has also helped secure another 38,500 tonnes of fertiliser. A group of almost 50 high school students and teachers were rescued from Mount Barney National Park overnight after rising floodwaters left them stranded while on camp. Overseas, 11 Australians are understood to have been detained by Israeli forces off the

0: coast of Cyprus. The group was on board a ship taking part in an attempt to break Israel's maritime blockade of Gaza. And 2,700 blood donors are needed in Queensland over the next week to replenish extremely low reserves of type A and O blood supplies. In sport, in the NRL, Cowboys' Braden Burns has inked a two-year extension through to the end of 2028. And Jason Georgakondyk will have more news at midday.
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2: 23 to 12, I've got a double pass to give away to Beetlejuice in just a moment. Stand by for that. It's a new musical coming to QPAC. We'll give that away in the next few minutes here on 4BC Mornings. 133-882 is our open line for Watch Smoke Alarms, or you can shoot us a text. Sheree's done that. Young men bashing their chins, jaws and cheeks with hammers and meat tenderizers to look good. Wow, Jason. What's that all about? Besides pain and damage, stay well. Yeah, Sheree, it's horrible. Horrible. This is what they see online. But and that thing apparently is called looks maxing. I mean, they are getting those ideas from these idiots online. But how do you not know a kid might be doing that? It's crazy. It's crazy times. Jason, read the youth problem. I have a theory revolving around young school leavers and unintended consequences. We had a family automotive parts manufacturing business before it became unviable. We employed many lost kids straight out of school. They worked menial jobs, but they got paid for being productive, learned respect, and this kept them off the streets until they were ready to do more with their lives. They went home too. They were tired. They were too tired to get up to mischief, I should say. After hours, we witnessed them grow and then move on, especially when they found a partner. We encouraged this. Cheers, Alan in Newport. Good on you, Alan. And that's good. And some kids just need some direction and they just need to be busy. But that young you-know-what head that walked out of court yesterday laughing turned up 30 minutes late. Can you imagine what he's going to be like when he becomes an adult? And this is the big problem. All of these little whiny little kids, 13-year-olds, getting charged on their e-scooters. So tough riding an e-scooter, isn't it? Anyway, that can you imagine what they're going to be like when they become young men? Unless something happens that changes their direction in life, could you imagine what they're going to be like? It's going to be hard to control. And just on the Prime Minister, I'm absolutely disgusted with what he had to say on that radio station in Hobart yesterday when challenged, and well done to the presenter. Oh, Jason, our Prime Minister is not across any of the issues that affect everyday Australians. The only thing he has in common with the workers is he grew up in public housing and still lives in public housing. Good call. This has been from Stafford Heights. Ask Albo a question that isn't on the daily talking points and he has no idea. He's the most inept PM we have ever had. I couldn't agree more, Ben. He is terrible. And if you challenge him, he'll get prickly. And that's our job. And again, well done to that lady on, I forget what station. It was Hit FM in Hobart. Well done to you for challenging him because he's not used to that. You get one question from the press pack, that's it. And they got all their mates there. So, you know, so the grab on the news that night looks good. Gary, thank you for your lovely comments. He's saying the radio show is a banger. We're not allowed to say banger. It upsets Margaret. 133-882. I don't know about you, but I'm going to do this next thing for free. You don't have to pay me. The criminally corrupt, federally administered CFMEU has hired political polling firm Redbridge Group to run focus groups to help rebuild its reputation. Yeah, I think that's that ship's out. Maybe change your name. Best of all, they're offering $90 to people who participate. I'll give you my opinion for free. Just go away. That's right. You can now get paid to sit in a room and tell the CFMEU exactly what you think of them. The downside, well, you've got to sit in a room with members of the CFMEU. What? Imagine if you disagree with them. In an email to members, the CFMEU said, we want to hear from members about your thoughts on what we need to do to remain relevant and important to you. The union said they had hired Redbridge. Jeez, they hard up for cash. Help us prepare for the challenges and opportunities that lay ahead, and their job was to provide full and frank assessment of what our members want and expect of us. I could save you the $90. Everyone thinks you're a joke. I don't know about the members, but I think the rest of us want and expect the CFMEU to not commit crimes. How's that? We'll start there. I'm giving you that for free. What advice can I publicly broadcast that you would give the CFMEU? I'd love to hear it. 133-882, that's our open line for Watch Smoke Alarms. Isn't this annoying? Isn't this dodgy as well? This also involves the CFMEU, so. The Victorian government faces intense scrutiny over a major corruption scandal. That's not an unusual line, right? Because we hear that nearly every week with the Victorian government. The Victorian government faces intense scrutiny over a major corruption scandal after officials allegedly failed to alert police to a $6 million alleged, how many times can I get this in here, to protect myself? An alleged fraud on the Metro Tunnel project involving the Swiss-based Schindler Group. Now, this undermines Premier Jacinda Allen's claim of swiftly reporting criminal allegations. Well, we missed one, allegedly. The alleged corporate corruption uncovered internally after a flood and CCTV review was never reported to the CFMEU's administrator or corruption investigator, and thus did not factor into the estimated $15 billion cost of big build rorts. You know that money that went missing, allegedly? However, the Metro Tunnel Consortium and state Labor officials knew about the alleged fraud, and the Age newspaper reveals other criminal allegations were also withheld from police, allegedly. Am I covering myself here? The government is already under fire over the CFMEU scandal, and concerns about wasted spending are exacerbated by the redirection of inland rail funding to the Metro Tunnel project. You know that inland rail project that we were meant to get? It's now stopping at parks. Well, the federal government in the budget has robbed regional Australia, northern New South Wales and Queensland, southern Queensland, of this project, which we've been relying on for years. Well, the federal government in the budget last week, you know, the world's worst budget, $3.6 billion in funding for Queensland has been moved to this project as well, this big build in Victoria, which allegedly means the CFMEU will pocket about another $3 billion. So regional Queensland misses out so we can fund the CFMEU in Victoria, allegedly. It's incredible. It's absolutely incredible. The fact that this wasn't allegedly reported allegedly makes me P1 double fived off.
7: It's him, Beetlejuice. Beetlejuice.
11: Go ahead, Barbara, say it.
7: Beetlejuice.
2: What a build up for that. 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If you'd like a double pass to this great musical that's coming soon, jump on the phone now, 133-882. I've got a double pass with your name on it. It's 14 to 12.
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12: In the city, there's a crash on Coronation Drive westbound just before the William Jolly Bridge, and delays are back along the Captain Cook Bridge. Roadworks in Mansfield on Broadwater Road. A stop-go is in place between Ham Road and Crest Haven Road. Roadworks also in Morningside on Monmouth Street between Riding Road and Howard Street. There's a breakdown on the Gateway Motorway northbound left shoulder just before Old Cleveland Road in Belmont, and it's slow on Gympie Road in Chermside. It's Olympia on Brisbane's traffic leader, 4BC.
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2: Welcome back to the program, 11 away from 12. Carla in after midday today and Gary for the drive home from 3. Stuart's in Regent's Park. G'day, Stuart.
19: How you doing?
2: Mates, I'm good. I'm absolutely good. Now, is your wife a massive fan of Beetlejuice? She's seen the movie?
19: Yeah, all the way back to 1988 when she saw it in the cinemas. She's been a huge fan, probably watches it yearly at least.
2: Isn't that funny? I didn't know there were so many massive Beetlejuice movie fans. Everyone's coming out of the woodworks, mate. It's incredible. Well, listen, I'm going to give you a double pass. You better take your wife to the musical, mates.
19: Yeah, I'll get in too much trouble if I don't.
2: Think of the brownie points. You'll work up for that, mate. Congratulations. You're going to have the time of your afterlife at See Beetlejuice, the musical from June 7. Book online at qpac.com.au. But, Stuart, you've got a double pass for you and your lovely wife, mate. Congratulations.
19: Thank you very much. That's awesome.
2: Our pleasure. 10 to 12. Do we want to hear about a dirty soda shop in the valley or do we want to get to some feedback? I'll get to the dirty soda because apparently this is the new craze, right? Alan in Newport says, I have a theory. Oh, no, we've already read that one out. Jason, our Prime Minister is not across any. I've read that one out as well. Let me just get rid of those, get rid of that. Renato agreed with my thoughts on the Prime Minister and those horrible comments. Marie says, hi, Jason, we have a Royal Commission into the performance and damage that our PM is causing our country. Well, fortunately not, Marie. Kerry says, Albo's so arrogant, I'm sick of him. No, he's not. You ask him. He's fine. You ask. Jason, remember when the people were calling for a Royal Commission into Bondi? He finally relented and allowed a Royal Commission, and when he did, he stood there and claimed it was his idea and took the glory for calling a Royal Commission when in reality he was forced under public pressure. Now he says it's just for the lawyer's benefit. Steve, it's disgusting. Even to say that is disgusting, given the current climate. So bad. Remember the time he lied about falling off the stage as well? Do we? No, we don't have that at the moment. Hey, I want to talk about this dirty soda shop in the valley. Have you ever had a dirty soda? God knows what it is. Now, it's not innuendo or code for anything. It's a loaded soft drink that is customizable with cream, flavored syrups or fruit juices and purees. Personally, I don't know if I'd line up hours for this. But they've got massive lines of people waiting to try this. The dirty soda phenomenon originated in Utah's Mormon community around 2010. As an alternative to consuming alcoholic drinks and coffee. So you just have a glass of sugar. Since then, the loaded beverage has shot to popularity, largely thanks to the reality TV show The Secret Lives of Mormon Wives. There you go. Well, Brisbane now has its very own dirty soda shop on California Lane in Fortitude Valley. What's Poppin' features 30 signature drinks using soda bases ranging from Coke Zero, Sprite to energy drinks. It's a drink with some stuff in it. The grand opening has drawn large crowds with a lengthy queue stretching down the street. Amazing what people are into, isn't it? The launch coincides with a broader push into the Aussie market, with fast food giants like McDonald's and Hungry Jack's currently trialling their own versions of the dirty soda trend. It must be big. Have you tried a dirty soda? It does. It sounds dirty. Margaret would be blown up about this. We're saying banger and dirty in the same day. She'll be off the rails. Sorry, Margaret. 133-882 is our open line. Just on the text, remember the last election. What's the... Oh, yeah, Graham says, hi, Jase. Remember last election? What's the unemployment rate, Albo? What's the cash rate, Albo? Had no idea. Where's PM Australian history, says Graham and Ascot. Remember when he didn't fall off the stage as well?
20: You know, I stepped off the stage. I didn't fall over on my backside. I stumbled. That's what happened.
2: Many, many lies have been told even since that one. I didn't fall off the stage. I stumbled. You stumbled off the stage. Anyway, 133-882. It's 6 to 12, 4BC Mornings.
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2: Welcome back to the program. We're almost out of here for a Tuesday. Geez, time flies when you're having fun. Carla Minaska coming up after midday today. Mark says, don't we realise that we gave the Prime Minister permission to lie when we simply accepted his lie about power and $250 saving, and then we re-elected it? We won't learn, remarks. Yeah. Actually, Jeff sent a good text as well, and you've got the right to be a little bit peeved, Jeff. I just can't find it. He said something about, there's the people in the city that voted this. He said, Jason, the grubs like Albanese and his even grubby mates get voted in by morons in town, not us in the bush. Jeff just having a swipe at the city. I don't know anyone who voted. Jason, it's time for mandatory boot camp in the middle of Australia for a year, or mandatory military service. I'm sure this will fix the little lawless grubs. Yeah, maybe. Hey, thanks for all your feedback on the program today. It's been powerful. It's been great to hear. We've had so many text messages, so many calls as well. Don't forget to check out our podcast. Download the app and you'll find the catch-up button there as well. We're going to go. We'll be back tomorrow morning from 9. Carla Minaska next here on 4BC, followed by Gary Hargrave for the drive home. Catch you tomorrow.
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0: In this bulletin, more backlash for the government, hundreds of SES rescues and a boost for needle-free vaccines. It's midday. Good afternoon. I'm Georgia Kondek. The backlash from Labor's budget continues, with small business owners taking to social media to criticise the changes. Federal politics editor Michael Packey.
3: Small business owners are mocking the Albanese government's changes to capital gains tax, negative gearing and family trusts. From July next year, the 50% CGT discount will no longer apply. Instead, it'll be linked to inflation with a minimum 30% tax rate. Some former Labor advisers and the opposition argue the changes will stifle investment, damage the economy and productivity. Liberal leader Angus Taylor says the government must take responsibility for the mess it's created.
4: This is, I think, a disaster for small business in this country.
3: Prime Minister Anthony Albanese maintains the changes will help make the tax system fairer for all Australians.
5: As all of our arrangements are out there for all to see.
3: The government says it'll consult with various stakeholders before legislation is introduced next month. Michael Packey reporting.
0: Australia has secured another 3 shipments of jet fuel from China, totalling about 100 million litres. The fuel is expected to arrive in Western Australia later this month or early June. The federal government has also helped secure another 38,500 tonnes of fertiliser. A series of dramatic rescues have taken place across the southeast after unseasonable rain caused chaos. Chloe Affleck reports.
6: A group of almost 50 high school students and teachers were rescued from Mount Barney National Park overnight after rising floodwaters left them stranded while on camp. SES and Swift Water Rescue crews boating groups out to safety, with all escaping without injury. It was just one of the 320 calls for assistance made to the SES after the southeast was dumped with rain. The Gold Coast hinterland, the worst hit region, receiving up to 200 millimetres of downpour in 24 hours. Making it the heaviest May rainfall on the Gold Coast in 23 years. While the heaviest falls have since subsided, flood warnings remain in place for the Nerang and Coomera rivers. Chloe Affleck reporting.
0: Overseas, 2 teenage suspects in a mosque shooting in the United States have been found dead in a vehicle with self-inflicted wounds. 3 people, including a security guard, were killed in the attack at the Islamic Center. The incident is being treated as a hate crime. US President Donald Trump says he's been given a preliminary briefing on the shooting.
7: It's a terrible situation. I've been given some early updates, but we're going to be going back and looking at it very strongly.
0: Israeli forces are believed to have detained 11 Australians who were on board a Gaza-bound flotilla. The Department of Foreign Affairs says it is urgently seeking confirmation of the group's welfare. Dozens of ships are understood to have been intercepted off the coast of Cyprus by Israel. A man's been charged with murdering a woman and two children in Sydney's southwest, who will remain behind bars after the case was mentioned in court for the first time. Jefferson Shaw reports.
8: Police were called to a Campbelltown home just after eight last night and found two boys, aged 4 and 12, and a 46-year-old woman dead in what police say was a particularly violent scene. A 47-year-old man has been arrested and charged with three counts of murder. The man's lawyer, Jawad Hossian, says it's a tragic set of circumstances.
9: Look, my client is pretty distressed at the moment.
8: In court, no application for bail was made and it was formally refused. Jefferson Shaw, Campbelltown Local Court, Sydney.
0: Queensland's needle-free flu vaccine is now available for kids and teenagers aged 6 to 17. Lachlan Gray has the details.
11: It's a shot in the arm for those who struggle with a needle vaccination. The state's free nasal spray flu vaccine program is expanding from children aged 2 to 5 to cater for Queenslanders aged up to 17 years old. To date, more than 1 million Queenslanders have been vaccinated against flu. Nearly 40,000 children aged 6 months to 5 years. That's an increase of nearly 10,000 compared to the same period last year. Within the 2 to 5-year-old cohort, more than two-thirds opting for flu mist as families move to protect their children ahead of the winter months. Lachlan Gray reporting.
0: The NRL have confirmed two men filmed brawling inside Suncorp Stadium Magic Round have been banned. Vision shared to social media on Sunday showed the men aged 21 and 27 fighting before police escorted them from the venue. In total, 8 arrests were made across Magic Round with a further 16 stadium evictions and 20 move-on directions issued. And construction of a 63,000-seat stadium in Victoria Park is set to commence on June 1. Protesters at a tent embassy on the site are being warned they have less than 2 weeks to leave or be forcibly removed. To finance, your Lords are up 68 points at 8,803. Gold is trading at $4,569 an ounce and one Aussie dollar buying 71.5 US cents.
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0: Queensland coach Billy Slater has opened up on his emotional phone call with Tom Flegler. The Dolphins prop recalled to the Maroons after a two-year battle with shoulder injuries. Slater's told Nine's 100% footy he'll never forget telling Flegler the good news.
12: To get back in... offer him that Queensland jersey once again was something that I'll remember for a long time, and I just love his toughness, and that showed in this journey to get back into the NRL and now get back into this Queensland team.
0: Meanwhile, bad news for the Broncos with Jordan Ricci set for an injury layoff. The star forward has surgery this morning for an ongoing foot complaint. Brisbane yet to outline his return to play. Better news for the Cowboys though with winger Braden Burns signing a two-year extension. Australia's Premier T20 competition looks set to launch its next season in India. Cricket Australia has reportedly been given the green light to stage the Big Bash League opener at the home of the Chennai Super Kings. And Arsenal have one hand on their first Premier League title in 22 years. Following a 1-0 win against Burnley this morning, the Gunners now hold a 5-point lead over Manchester City, who must defeat Bournemouth tomorrow to keep the title race alive. That's the latest news and sport.
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13: A westbound crash on the Coronation Drive before the William Jolly Bridge in the city is now cleared with no delays, and a breakdown on the Gateway Motorway northbound in the left shoulder before Old Cleveland Road in Belmont has also cleared. In Mansfield, we've got roadworks on Broadwater Road. A stop-go is in place there between Ham and Cresthaven Roads. There are more roadworks on Monmouth Street between Riding Road and Howard Street in Morningside. And the M1 has a breakdown southbound before Underwood Road in Rochdale. I'm Jimmy Clark on Brisbane's Traffic Leader, 882 4DC.
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19: 4BC Brisbane weather. Wish the traffic was flowing? 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
0: Showers easing this afternoon, reaching a top of 24 degrees in the city, the same in Ipswich, and 25 degrees on the Bayside. Getting down to 14 degrees overnight, a mostly sunny day tomorrow with the slight chance of an evening shower and a top of 24. Sunny on Thursday with a top of 23 degrees and another sunny day on Friday. On Moreton Bay, northeasterly winds 10 to 15 knots, seas below a metre. Right now, it's 22 degrees at Goodna. I'm Georgia Kondek with more news at 12:30 on 4BC.
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23: Welcome along to the Afternoons program here at 4BC in Brisbane, 4RO in Rockhampton. I hope you are well, Rocky. You're not even getting a whisper of this rain. It's another big day of deluge. Although the lagoon in the green space next door to the 4BC studios has receded somewhat. It's found its way through, what, the Morningside Creek, is it? Over the hill and far away and to the river, presumably. I just find it so hard to believe that it would get, and this is why, you know, we had that flash flooding Mount Barney overnight and why it happened so quickly that our waterways fill with water so fast, so quickly. And I know it's because we've had an inundation of rain and water and it's hard to move it along, but eventually it gets there. It's like after you have a bowl of All Bran, right? It eventually moves its way through. But the strange thing for me is the waterways that's here next door to us at the studios. First of all, it floods the garage underneath, which sets all these bells and whistles off. All these alarms go off, and when you pull in at work, I don't know, I'm like, oh, fire alarm's going off, can't work today. And it's not the case. You still go to work despite the alarm. But there's a hill on the other side of Lytton Road, if you can imagine. It's this, that big goat track that is Lytton Road on the other side of Cannon Hill. There's a before you get down to the abattoir and hills, the river makers, that sort of area, there's horses in a paddock behind cyclone fencing. It's the strangest thing. And it's also on that hill where the old paper factory is, which has had these amazing great big floodlights shining. If you've been driving past and you're wondering what the hell's going on, that Gundam movie is being filmed here, that Netflix sci-fi fantasy movie with Sydney Sweeney from The Housemaid and the show with the hot guy named Glenn who was in Maverick, which Ash, our in-studio extraordinaire, loves. Can't remember his name. Insignificant. He's just hot. As is Sydney Sweeney. She's in this film. They're filming all around Southeast Queensland. I spoke about this yesterday, but I was wondering why the old paper factory, the old Murdoch paper factory, was lit up like a Christmas tree. And they're filming in there. So they're filming all around Southeast Queensland. They were at Ipswich, the old railway museum, railway yards over the weekend. And it's like Hollywood is here. And then they're setting up in Queensland, which is exciting. But anyway, yes. Yeah, so that hill where that old paper factory is, there's land and there's horses there. And the water has somehow gone through there and then out to the river. So that's the, if you were wondering, that's the water and rain situation here at Cannon Hill. And obviously that Swiftwater rescue and all those rescues that happened overnight with those kids on school camp, it's like great work. Actually, when I was driving home yesterday, where was I? I've no idea where I was. Oh yeah, I do. I remember I was picking up my kid from daycare and we went, I drive past an SES HQ and they were getting all the crews were getting their trucks ready and prepped. So at the time I was thinking, oh, there's going to be something big on the cards. And obviously it transpired last night. And I know that GK and the team here at the 4BC newsroom are doing an incredible job at keeping us up to date with what's happening. If there's floodwaters around where you are, please call in and share with us. The 4BC open line, thanks to Watch Smoke Alarms, is 133 882, because you are the eyes and ears that are out there, particularly if you're a professional driver, if you're a truckie, and you're out and about and you can tell us what's going on around. You are the best resource for us here. And then, of course, Jimmy in the traffic HQ as well as our newsroom will be across all of that as well. So the open line, 133 882, or you can text through as well, 0499 880 882. You are our greatest resource. There's plenty coming up on the show today. It's National Road Safety Week. Latest data, though, this week on road fatalities is disturbing. Preliminary figures show a 20% spike above the five-year average. And as we talk about the rain that's falling down and floodwater and drive safe, it doesn't just literally drive home, no pun intended, to drive safe to the conditions as well, apart from anything else. We're going to talk to RACQ's Road Safety and Technical Manager after 12:30 just to get the lowdown on National Road Safety Week. There's a new ABC documentary series, Going for Broke. It premieres tonight and its host is none other than Sean McAuliffe, who I just think is one of the smartest, sharpest minds. I think he's hilarious. And he's turning his attention to our national obsession, our love of having a punt. And he'll be along on the program after two to chat about it. We'll also catch up with author Darren Groth. His new memoir is called Marooned and it's packed with rugby league memories and growing up in Queensland. He's obviously a Maroons supporter through and through. But his memories of, you know, following rugby league through the 80s and 90s, whilst wrapping it around the story of his dad and his dad's cancer diagnosis and his son and the struggles with his family and grief and belonging, it's creative and it's clever in a way that as a Blues supporter, I didn't want to like it, but unfortunately I really thoroughly enjoyed this book. So he'll be along after 2:30 to have a chat about that. Carla's Court will also be in session. So if you've got a petty grievance that you'd like aired, please feel free to share it with us. You can email us ahead of time, afternoons@4bc.com.au, and the afternoons jury will be along to give their adjudication on your grievance. We'll also give you the chance to win that four-person pass to Panieri with $100 to spend while you're there. We've got your chance to win tickets to the third State of Origin game at Suncorp Stadium, so just keep listening to win and we'll put someone in the draw before 3 o'clock. And of course, like I said, have your say on anything that we'll be speaking about. 133 882 is the open line number. You can download the 4BC app via the App Store or Google Store. You can get the latest news and information. 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And of course, we're across all the socials, YouTube. 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All the socials, Instagram, X, Twitter. 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
23: All right, let's not get bogged down in the bad news that's going on in the world right now. We want to take a moment to celebrate the wins, to share your good news as well. So if you've got any good news you'd like to share with us, you could be a winner. I'll tell you what you can win in a second, but the open line number 133 882, thanks to Watch Smoke Alarms, you can share your good news with us. A bit of good news out of Brizzy this afternoon after a pretty tense start to the day for anyone around Newstead, particularly if they're working at Bunnings. The store has now been reopened after being evacuated following reports of a bomb threat. You had police and fireys and emergency crews. They've swept the building and nearby streets. They were closed. Alarms sounded through the area. And thankfully, no suspicious items were found. Obviously, it would have caused plenty of disruption for tradies and shoppers and delivery drivers and whatever else. But in the end, authorities say the store is safe and business is back to normal. All right, and for our next bit of good news, we're heading to the Brisbane subreddit for an absolute cracker of an animal rescue story. So a local resident named Ashy posted about spotting a sick-looking brush-tail possum out on their roof. Apparently the thing was shivering and it was, you know, in the wet, so it was cold and twitching and it looked like it was on its last legs. Now, Ashy has admitted that they struggle with severe anxiety and usually find dealing with strangers incredibly difficult, but they could see that this possum needed help, so he was going to have to call a professional to come and help take this possum away to get care. So they grabbed a towel and a blanket and wrapped up the possum and did the right thing, called the RSPCA, and they got a wildlife rescue team out to the house. And then Ashley got an update today to say that the possum is making a recovery and doing so much better. There are still some very kind-hearted people out there in the world. And if you consider that they are, you know, pretty anxious dealing with people, Ashley doesn't say if they're agoraphobic, but, you know, if you don't like leaving your house or dealing with strangers, that's agoraphobic, right? That's someone who's afraid of leaving their house. But, you know, if someone like that can step out of their comfort zone, a possum, though, I don't know if I would do that, you know? Jake is on the case. You love this story. It is a good news story. And I'm an animal lover. Like, I'm a dog lover, horses, cats sort of further down. And then possums, I think because I've had a bad run with possums, that's why. But you love this story.
3: Yeah, I do like that she surpassed or went past her anxiety, but I don't know if I could be at that point where I touch a possum.
23: Yeah.
3: Had a feral one in my back courtyard earlier this year.
23: Right. You couldn't get rid of it.
3: Couldn't get rid of it. It was stuck to like the screen door, clawing up the outside. And I tried to kind of like usher it off and it let out this like banshee scream. I was like, I didn't even know possums could sound like that.
23: They're frightening. They're frightening. When we moved into our house, they had taken up residence in the walls. So it sounded like something from The Exorcist was living in the house and we couldn't get rid of it. And we got ripped off. We got scammed by a possum removal company who have paid for their Google reviews, or I don't know how they did it, but there's like, it's got hundreds of reviews, positive reviews and that, and then I look into it and it's an actual scam. So we got scammed by those people and then we got an actual possum removal guy. And you know they're protected species, right? So you can only take them 25 metres away from your home and release them again. And I was like, 25 metres that way is a main road, put it there. And the guy was like, no, Carla, we can't do that. And I said, well, it'll think twice about coming back to my place. But we didn't do that, by the way. We didn't do that. We didn't do that, Jake. Don't look horrified.
3: No, I'm not horrified. I'm more impressed at this possum scam that these people were running.
23: Yeah, they came in and marked all my walls and put in a trap and didn't find anything. They didn't come back for the trap, and then we couldn't get a hold of them, and then that was it. That was $400 down the drain. But the last guy, Peter the possum guy, I think that's what he's called. Yeah, he's been so good. He put in a one-way door, and then you know the possums came out and then couldn't get back in once he'd figured out where they were coming in and out of. But prior to that, they'd been hanging out in the. Is the eaves the bit that hang over? So the eaves that hang over are the pool. So it had beautiful waterfront views. It was nice and cozy up there on the roof. It was peeing and leaving marks on the ceilings. It was fabulous. He was having a great old time. And then I was like, get rid of him. I hate him. Take him to the main road. And he's like, can't do that. And I said, okay, fine. And then when we looked back at cameras to see that they had left through the night, I felt instantly bad because it was a mum and its daughter on its back. And it was just sitting there at my front door, literally on my front doorstep, trying to get back in the house. I was like, oh, that's really sad. I've just evicted a single mum and its kid. And then I was like, nah, you've caused too much damage and cost me $1,000 now. So see you later, you overgrown rat with a long tail. That's a protected species and I love animals. I love all animals. All right, if you've got good news that you'd like to share, I digress. The open line, 133-882 is the open line, thanks to Watch Smoke Alarms. Or, of course, you can text through and share 0499 880 882. You could score yourself a double pass to go check out Beetlejuice.
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23: 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Thanks to Watch Smoke Alarms, where we find Brendan from Belbird Park. Hello, Brendan.
34: Hi, Carla. How are you today?
23: I am well. You're out and about driving. I hope you've been safe.
34: Yes, I am. I'm coming back from the Sunshine Coast.
23: Okay, good man.
34: I have a good news story, but it's not good news for me. It's good news for a wretched possum that keeps coming into my yard.
23: Yeah, okay. Go for it. Share us your possum story.
34: This thing lives across the road. It comes across the road every night, climbs on top of my truck pen, and picks the ripe passion fruit off.
23: Ooh.
34: Eats them and leaves a mess in the yard, and then takes off again.
23: Yep.
34: Some nights he picks the green ones.
23: Ooh.
34: And only eats the centre out of them and ruins them until he finds one he likes.
23: Oh.
34: Now, I have set traps, and I cannot get him to go in that trap for a ripe passion fruit. He's too smart.
23: Right. So then what happens to, you know, you've got to clean up after him, obviously. He's not a very good house guest. Have you tried putting a net over your passion fruit?
34: Well, it's I'd need a pretty big net, and it'd probably just bite through the net anyway.
0: Yeah, that's true.
34: Cost me, like, I've got these passion fruit that are the size of cricket balls.
0: Oh, yeah.
34: And he's eaten about 60 of them.
0: That'd be a very regular possum.
34: Every night. Every night for the last couple of months, yeah. And I can't get rid of him. Can't catch him. I'd love to.
0: Yeah, right. And, I'll ask Peter, my mate Peter the possum guy, because that's a conundrum, because the ones that we had were living within our house, within the walls and the ceiling and stuff. But if he's just coming in and having a bit of a feast and then leaving again, it's harder to trap him, and he'll just come back again.
34: Yeah, I've

0: Something that's a bit sweeter, less tart. I think that's more to a possum's liking.
1: I just sort of figured because it's green and he's eating green passion fruit, he'd go for that, thinking it was a passion.
0: Yeah, that's a fair call. That's the smart assumption.
1: I've set this trap so it is on a hair trigger.
0: Yeah.
1: And some mornings you go out there and the trap's gone off, but he's not in it.
0: Clever. They're so clever. They just adapt to their environment and their surroundings. Brendan, thank you so much for your story. I hope we get, I'll try and get some advice. I'll do some advice on possums. If anyone's got any advice to get rid of them, we'll see if we can get back to you.
1: Please.
0: Yeah, because that's
1: I'd love that. Thanks very much, Carla.
0: That's a real issue. Thanks, Brendan. Thanks for the call. Yeah, and again, like you said, good news for the possum and not so much for yourself. Gabe, I cannot say the fella with a possum problem needs to just the age-old solution, a nice thick 4x2. I can't say that, Gabe, because you're not allowed to hurt animals. That's horrible. And they're a protected species. Or maybe you mean so that it can walk over it like a bridge, you know? Use a plank, like walk the plank, possum. Thank you, Gabe, though. 0499 880 882. Russ, my daily dose of Russ. Possums, because we live on a big block, they don't bother us. They hang around for a while with scrub turkeys, roos, and they move on. Let's face better than having neighbours, which we don't, which, yeah, you don't have, do you, Russ? Yeah, I guess so, because you're living out in the wild. It doesn't need to, it's not encroaching, you know, your property's not encroaching on, you know, land taken up, swallowed up by housing and everything else, and they've had to adapt, which is what the possums have in my case and certainly there as well with Brendan. Yeah, and see, Russ has also just said here, tell Brendan possums love red apples. I thought so. I thought that was the case. I don't know why, but I had a feeling. Thank you, Russ. I appreciate that for your text. Let's go to the newsroom now. All right, small business owners have taken to social media criticising changes in Labor's budget. GK, we're going to do this with Scott Phillips in finance after the 1 o'clock news, but you've got all the details now.
2: Yeah, that's right, Carla. They're mocking the Albanese government's changes to capital gains tax, negative gearing and the family trusts. But Anthony Albanese maintains the reforms will help make the tax system fairer to all Australians. A series of dramatic rescues have taken place across the southeast overnight after unseasonable rains caused chaos. One major rescue involved almost 50 high school students and teachers being rescued from a national park. Construction of a 63,000-seat stadium in Victoria Park is set to commence on June 1, with protesters at a tent embassy on the site being warned they have less than 2 weeks to leave or be forcibly removed. And Queensland's needle-free flu vaccine is now available for kids and teenagers aged 6 to 17. It's a shot in the arm for those who struggle with a needle vaccination. In sport, the Maroons squad will train at the Sunshine Coast tomorrow ahead of State of Origin season opener next week. And Carla, I'll have more news at 1.
3: Traffic. Got something you want to say? You're in the right place. This is Brisbane's 4BC. 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
4: A breakdown on the Gateway Motorway northbound in the left shoulder before Old Cleveland Road in Belmont is now cleared. And in the M1 has a breakdown southbound. It's before Underwood Road in Rochdale. In Mansfield, we've got roadworks. It's on Broadwater Road with a stop-go in place there between Ham and Cresthaven Roads. There's more roadworks in Morningside on Monmouth Street between Riding Road and Howard Street. Logan Motorway delay-free both ways for your east-west trips, and it's a good run to either coast on the M1 and Bruce Highway. I'm Jimmy Clark on Brisbane's Traffic Leader, 882 4BC.
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4: A lot of feedback about possums and ways in which you can get rid of them, Brendan. Hopefully you're still listening, you're driving safe and you're out and about. We'll get to that in a little bit. Just very quickly on email, Bob from Riverview said, to lure out a possum, if an apple doesn't work, I always used to use a ripe tomato in a trap. Really? Maybe the possums you had, Rob, in Riverview were more savoury rather than sweet inclined. But I'll get to your feedback shortly. Thank you so much for your feedback and your help about possums. All right, well, this week is National Road Safety Week, and it's supposed to be a time to reflect on our driving habits and pledge to keep each other safe on the roads. But the latest data that's been released this week is nothing short of devastating. Preliminary figures show 121 people were killed on Australian roads in April alone. Let that sink in. That's a 20% spike above the five-year average. In Queensland alone, there have been 127 deaths so far on our roads. That's up 28% on this time last year. What is going on our roads? And how do we turn these tragic numbers around? I'm joined now by RACQ's Road Safety and Technical Manager, Joel Tucker. Joel, welcome to 4BC Afternoons.
5: Good afternoon.
4: 127 deaths so far in Queensland. It's 127 too many. Where are we going wrong? Are we numb to road safety messaging? Is it driver carelessness, fatigue, or all of the above?
5: Look, RACQ has been advocating over a year now for Queenslanders to get serious about road safety. And, you know, that really does start at the top. You know, we need to have a plan as to how we're going to address all of these tragic road crash fatalities. And we need to do that at all levels, so from the government all the way down to individual road users, not just drivers, road users. So, you know, pedestrians and cyclists and all road user groups can contribute to making our roads a safer place.
4: Oh, we've seen some incredibly tragic and high-profile crashes across the state recently, just even in the last sort of 72 hours. Is it easy to get lost in the data? How much of this current spike, I guess, comes down to basic driving behaviour? And can you explain the Fatal Five to me?
5: Yeah, so the Fatal Five are, you know, the leading contributing factors to road crash fatalities in Queensland, and they're the ones that commonly come up. And a lot of the time, fatal road crashes can involve multiple of the Fatal Five behaviours. And so that's speeding, drink and drug driving, driver fatigue, failing to wear a seatbelt or a helmet, and also driving when you're tired, and driver distraction as well. So, you know, all of those things, you know, it comes down to impairment and also not protecting yourself, and then also increasing not only the risk of a crash occurring by speeding, but also increasing the severity of the crash due to physics, because the faster you're going, the harder you're going to hit something.
4: I mean, arguably all of those impairments are avoidable, but then there are some that I cannot even believe to this day. Like, seatbelt laws have been around for how many decades, and helmets as well. How are people still getting out and about not doing that? The hardest thing I saw the other day at a car in front of me was a kid, probably the same age as my son, and I know he can be a little, like, brat, for want of a better word. But there's a kid in the car in front just crawling over the seats, like from the front to the back. I can't understand how this happens in this day and age.
5: Yeah, and the message, you know, of the week is drive so others survive, or, you know, use the roads in a way that, you know, you're going to survive and so that other people can survive as well.
4: Yeah.
5: You know, the road system works best when people stick to the rules. And you're right, it's really difficult to say, you know, oh, well, I didn't know that I was supposed to wear a seatbelt when seatbelts have been mandatory since the 70s in Australia. You know, and in Queensland as well, you know, so it's not like this is a new invention that's hard to get your head around.
4: Yeah, that's
5: We've
4: right.
5: We've all grown up with seatbelts now.
4: Is it, dare I say, and I know they're very under-resourced and they would like more, you know, blah, blah, are there not enough police on the roads?
5: We've been really pleased to see the commitment from the Queensland Police Service earlier or just recently this year, where they've committed to, you know, having a year-round on-road road safety presence. That's something that RACQ has long been an advocate of. And our members tell us that, you know, the thing that changes behaviour the most when they're out there on the roads is when they see a police vehicle on the road, you know, patrolling. You know, that is the thing that influences other road users
4: behavior.
5: The
4: yeah.
5: right thing.
4: Yeah.
5: And so we see it as really good value for money, and it's something that we strongly advocate for.
4: Because that's the thing. Like, I see a lot of mobile speed cameras around, and that's fine if it's a particular issue, a black spot, but it seems to be that there are everywhere. But police presence itself is something that you don't see as much of, or at least that's for me anecdotally. I don't see it as much of, and I think it's an instant, you know, like deterrent on the roads. And the other thing is, Joel, that, you know, road safety advocates that argue that, you know, particularly our regional roads, and I think of the Bruce Highway, the Kennedy, there's so many, the Warrego, so many major roadways around Queensland that just do not meet minimum safety standards. And they're suggesting that if we can't afford to immediately fix the infrastructure, that, you know, why not do things like dropping the speed limits and things? Where does RACQ stand on lowering speed limits, particularly on high-risk roads or roads that are just suffering from degradation?
5: Well, RACQ in recent years has had a big campaign to fix the Bruce Highway. That's National Highway 1. You know, that road should, because of the amount of traffic that it carries and because it's a very high order road, you know, National Highway 1 runs the whole way up Queensland. That road needs to be good quality because it is a lifeline for all of our communities.
4: Yeah.
5: And so, you know, that road needs to be, you know, improved, and we were very pleased that the government's committed to doing that. And, you know, the work on that, you know, needs to keep going and so that we can have a better quality Bruce Highway. We know that safer roads save lives. You know, having improved road infrastructure, you know, things that like, you know, separated carriageways, so you have less chance of having a head-on crash, you know, removing things from the roadside so that, you know, when people have run-off road crashes, they don't hit things like trees or power poles or go into culverts, things like that. You know, there's engineering things that can be done, but engineering's expensive and, you know, being able to deliver that in a timely fashion is always a challenge because, you know, getting anything built takes time. And so there is always, you know, sort of lower level sort of treatments like speed that can be looked at, but we also want to keep people moving. And so we think that it's really important to look at those sorts of things on a case-by-case basis. And the preference is that, you know, in a big decentralised state like Queensland, keep people moving, give them safer road infrastructure, and, you know, bring the quality of our roads up, you know, to support safe mobility.
4: I mean, there's questions all around, and, you know, Rod has texted in about the percentage of stolen vehicles that add to vehicular death and drunk speeding statistics. So that's a breakdown that, you know, that's not what has been released so far, and I don't think you'll get that. Unfortunately, the people that lose their lives for whatever reason on the roads just get lumped in with this horrible statistic. The other thing that I would say to Joel is that the drug-affected drivers, it is unbelievable. The statistic around this, nearly a quarter of all road deaths in Queensland last year were people who were driving under the influence of drugs. What does that tell us about the scale of the problem on our roads right now?
5: Yeah, I think there's an old saying from one of the sort of leading road safety experts in Queensland, named Barry Watson, you know, who suggests that people drive the way they live. And I think what you're seeing there is, you know, and we've seen it, you know, since COVID, that there's been a bit of a trend to people sort of having a bit of a me first approach, to all sorts of things in life, rather than focusing on, you know, what the best thing for the community is. And we really want to encourage people, you know, and bring it back to the message of National Road Safety Week. You know, drive so that others survive. You know, we all have a responsibility to each other out there. You know, traffic doesn't just exist. Like, all of those vehicles have people in them. Yeah. You know, whether it's a truck or a car or a bus or you know, a person riding a bicycle or walking, you know, these are all people who have families and friends and places to be. We all have places to be. We need to work together to make sure everyone gets home safely each day. And part of that is sticking to the road rules. And it's not being preachy to say that.
4: Yeah.
5: It's being a responsible person in society. And so, you know, yeah, if you're going to be using illegal drugs, definitely do not drive. Preferably don't use illegal drugs. And, you know, people have known not to drink and drive, but now the police can also test people for drug driving. They've been able to do that for
4: quite some time,
5: for almost a couple of decades.
4: Yeah.
5: So
4: yeah,
5: we really need people to start thinking about their interactions on the roads and what the right thing is, not what they want it to do.
4: All right. It is National Road Safety Week. Joel, if you could just get every single one of us to change just one habit when we turn the key in our ignition this afternoon, what would it be?
5: I think about what you can do to help other people get home safely. Think about if there's a whether it's dropping a little bit off of your speed, whether it's letting someone in and being polite in traffic, you know, help the system keep working safely. Don't do unexpected things that cause issues.
4: All right. It is a sobering reminder. It's important that we have this conversation because I think we have just become numb to messaging about safety on our roads. And I think you're right, Joel. I think we've really slipped through a wormhole that was COVID and into this era where we are just selfish and, you know, obsessed around me. And I appreciate your time, Joel, for joining us on the afternoons program.
5: Thank you.
4: All right. Joel Tucker there from RACQ, the Road Safety and Technical Manager. It is just simple, and it seems ridiculous that we have this conversation. Just follow the road rules. Don't drive like an idiot. But it's basically what we need to be reminded about. And I know there's plenty of you that are driving out there listening to this program who do it for a living, do it to get around to jobs and taking kids and grandkids to and from places. And you would certainly see it out. It is a sobering reminder, right, that every single number in those statistics is a person who didn't make it home. So maybe it is a chance for us to reflect, maybe put the phone away and slow down. And certainly at the moment, as the rain falls, drive to the conditions. 133-882 is the open line number. Thanks to Watch Smoke Alarms. We'll get to your feedback after this.
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4: The open line, thanks to Watch Smoke Alarms, is 133-882 if you want to join the conversation here at 4BC and for our own Rockhampton. John from Tambourine Mountain. Hello, John.
16: Hello.
4: You've got some thoughts on speed limits.
16: Well, not so much speed limits. I'm just wondering why we make cars that do 200 or 300 kilometres an hour when you can't drive that fast unless you're on a racetrack. Motorbikes. And why is it so easy for young people to go out and buy a car that can do those sort of speeds?
4: Well, there's always been that sort of argument to limit provisional drivers, four-cylinder, basically my 2016 Polo, which can barely get over 80k an hour and is only, four cylinders and 1 litre engine. And I think, for or against it, nothing really has changed in regards to that. And I guess, as Ash is reminding me in studio, it still always comes down to behaviour, right? So despite the fact that your car can go that fast. I mean, it's a good point, John. You're right. Why can we buy road vehicles that go so fast?
16: Yeah, because you can never drive them like that. And even the cars back then, or back in the days, let's say, I think they're a lot stronger also than what the cars are these days.
4: Yeah.
16: Motorbikes as well.
4: Yeah. Well, and that's the other thing too, motorbikes. I had a guy, I understand about lane filtering when the traffic is stationary. You're allowed to, as a motorbike driver, lane filter. So that's like going in between the cars. Yesterday, going along over the gateway and then, going towards Eagle Farm, this guy on a motorbike lane filtered while we were driving over the gateway bridge. Like, that's insane. And you've got something that weighs nothing and you've exposed to the elements. And motorbike riders, they'll tell you, they're so acutely aware of the people that are around them and that. But you've still got idiots that take their own lives into their hands. But it's one thing to be a risk taker, right, John, and take your own lives in your own hand. But then what about the people you impact who might get into an accident with you?
16: I said a similar one the other day. I was going up the M1 and the traffic was slow, but a bloke on a motorbike come fly. I was in the outside inside lane, the fast lane, and a guy came up right beside me on his motorbike and flew past me down the little, just in the gap between the wall and the car.
4: Oh, yeah.
16: Yeah, he'd ask me for trouble, that fella, but yes.
4: It's an interesting point. Why do just regular road vehicles, why do they go so fast? I guess, if it does just come down to our behaviour and the way in which we, you know, we're all leaving busy lives. We all want to get to where we want to go. This spike, this rise in road rage, and all those videos that make it online, and for everything that, you know, all the dangers we put ourselves in. And I'm guilty of being distracted. And you've got kids screaming, or I've got the phone going, or whatever. Like, guilty as charged, of course. But I think if we're more aware of it,
16: I agree. And we need to learn how to drive a lot better. Merging wise, don't want to let you in these days.
4: Okay. Controversial question, John. Do you think we should do driver's license testing every, say, 10 years or every, you know, so often?
16: Probably wouldn't be a bad idea. Like, I've had my license now for near on 40 years.
4: Yeah.
16: 50 years, sorry. No doubt I've picked up a few bad habits, and I taught both my kids to drive, so I've probably taught them bad habits too now. But probably right there, we should be tested a bit more.
4: It's an interesting question. John, thank you so much for calling and weighing in on this. It's one of those ones, I think it's a bit open-ended, and we'll continue to have a conversation around it until something is done, because we cannot have these fatalities, you know, 127 deaths so far on our roads, and we're not even in the middle of the year, in Queensland that is. That's too many lives lost on our roads.
3: 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Keep the conversation flowing. 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
17: Take care in Rochdale with lights flashing yellow on Miles Platting Road eastbound at the Gateway Motorway. The M1 has a breakdown southbound before Underwood Road in Rochdale. In Mansfield, we've got roadworks on Broadwater Road with stop-goes in place between Ham and Cresthaven Roads. There are more roadworks in Morningside on Montmouth Street between Riding Road and Howard Street. Logan Motorway delay free both ways for your east-west trips, and it's a good run to either coast on the M1 and Bruce Highway. I'm Jimmy Clark on Brisbane's Traffic Leader, 882 4BC.
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4: 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Just Brendan called before and he's having an issue with a possum that crosses a road, gets to the other side and then eats all his passion fruit, his white passion fruit on top of his chook shed, and even like picks off the good ones and then eats the inside and then leaves his mess behind. Dirty possum. Peter has texted in, hi, possums love pawpaw and green grapes? Because that's the other thing, right, Peter? Brendan said he's tried to put green apple and the passion fruits in a trap and set up very finely and the possum just still gets around it for some reason. So, Brendan, try pawpaw and green grapes. Colleen says, tell that gentleman, so tell Brendan that rats love passion fruit also. That's a good call. Is it a possum? Are you sure, Brenda, that there's a possum? We're blaming him, and it should be a rat that we're blaming. David has texted through, colour possums are classed as a pest in New Zealand. I would like us to follow suit. I've often wondered what they would taste like roasted. That's weird, David. I've also said that if they had a head like a cane toad, there would be a price on their head. David, you've got too much time to think and then text me, and I like it. Mick, it's been raining where Mick is. He's in Victoria. He does his 16K round trip to go to the shops walking. He says, hello, Carla. Good news. Where I'm at last, we've had rain. Tanks and dams are full. But I'm not used to the mud and went guts up on the walk. Laughed my head off, but didn't help the bread loaf. Oh, no, you squashed your shopping, Mick. But good to know that you're getting some rain in your neck of the woods. Yeah, mud. It's slippery, isn't it? Thank you so much for your text messages. After the 2 o'clock news, we're going to catch up with Scott Phillips in finance and just go through these memes that are taking over our social media feeds about Albanese and his changes to our tax settings.
0: Stapleton, Pimpamar, Helens Vale, 4BC is Brisbane.
1: It's 1 o'clock. Good afternoon. I'm Georgia Kondek. The Prime Minister says he's not worried about a campaign criticising Labor's tax reforms outlined in the budget. Small business have taken to social media to protest at the government's decision to rein in capital gains, negative gearing and trusts. They argue the changes will stifle investment and hurt the economy. Anthony Albanese has rejected the claims but thanked business for using nice photos of him in their memes.
22: I think some of them are very flattering and I thank them for picking very nice photos of me. Our policies are very clear. When it comes to capital gains tax, what we are simply doing is returning the system to what was there before 1999.
1: China will send 600,000 barrels of jet fuel to Australia following negotiations with the Albanese government. The shipment will give Australia another 100 million litres of fuel on top of existing purchases. A further 38,500 tonnes of fertiliser has also been secured from Brunei. New data shows a lift in consumer confidence over the past week, but it still remains at lows not seen in more than 50 years. Research by ANZ shows confidence is up just over 2 points, despite concerns over the Albanese government's budget. People are hopeful inflation is moderating and are feeling more confident about their finances and the economy. The RACQ is urging motorists to make road safety a priority this National Road Safety Week. So far this year, Queensland has recorded 127 road deaths, that figure up nearly 30% compared to this time last year. Road Safety and Technical Manager Joel Tucker has told Carla Binyaska, motorists must keep each other safe.
23: Think about what you can do to help other people get home safely. Whether it's dropping a little bit off of your speed, whether it's letting someone in and being polite in traffic, help the system keep working safely. Don't do unexpected things that cause issues.
1: Large parts of the southeast have been inundated with heavy rainfalls. Up to 200 millimetres were recorded in the Gold Coast hinterland yesterday, while Brisbane received up to 70 millimetres. Flood warnings have been issued today for the Narang and Coomera rivers. Access to a needle-free flu vaccine is being expanded to include Queenslanders aged 2 to 17. After success offering it to children aged under 5, it's hoped the flu mist nasal spray continues to provide an easier experience for both children and their parents. And iconic Star Wars and Powerpuff Girls voice actor Tom Kane has died at age 64. His death follows complications from a stroke suffered in 2020. To finance, your lords are up 72 points at 8,807 and one Aussie dollar buying 71.4 US cents.
0: Finance on Brisbane's 4BC. Whatever role you need them to play, NAB is your partner for every stage of business. NAB, more than money.
1: The Maroon squad will train at the Sunshine Coast tomorrow ahead of the State of Origin season opener. Harry Grant will line up at hooker for game one, marking nearly 6 years since his Origin debut. The Storm star says the call-up never gets old.
24: I think you sort of sit by your phone and you wait for the call and you just don't get sick of that call. You know, one day it's not going to be there. So it's enjoying it and then sort of flicking the switch to getting into work and what can we do to prepare the best we can.
1: The Gold Coast Titans have been forced out of their training headquarters once again by flooding. The Titans training field at Parkwood was underwater on Tuesday after 100 millilitres of rainfall on Monday. And Arsenal are on the cusp of winning the Premier League title. The Gunners overcoming Burnley 1-0 to put them 5 points clear of defending champions Manchester City. It's 1:04. That's news and sport.
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17: Take care in Rajdub with lights on the flash yellow at Miles Platting Road eastbound at the Gateway Motorway. The M1 has a breakdown southbound before Underwood Road in Rajdub as well. In Mansfield, we've got roadworks on Broadwater Road. Stop go is in place there between Ham and Cresthaven Roads. There are more roadworks in Morningside on Monmouth Street between Riding Road and Howard Street. Logan Motorway delay free both ways for your east-west trips, and it's still a good run to either coast on the M1 and Bruce Highway. I'm Jimmy Clark on Brisbane's traffic leader, 882 4BC.
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1: Showers easing this afternoon, reaching a top of 24 degrees in the city, the same in Ipswich, and 25 degrees on the Bayside. Getting down to 14 degrees overnight. A mostly sunny day ahead tomorrow. Slight chance of an evening shower with a top of 24. A sunny day on Thursday, reaching a top of 23, and another sunny day on Friday. On Moreton Bay, northeasterly winds 10 to 15 knots, seas below a metre. Right now, 22 degrees at Springwood. I'm Georgia Kondek with more news at 1:30 on Brisbane's 4BC.
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4: Welcome back to the 1 o'clock hour of the Afternoons program. Sorry, I sped us up before and said 2 o'clock. I meant 1 o'clock. It's obviously 7 minutes past one now. Coming up in this hour of the program, Carla's court will be in session. And we've got a very disgruntled Afternoons listener who is going to share what's grinding their gears. You, of course, can have your say at any time. 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You can email us, afternoons@4bc.com.au, and we can have your case heard in Carla's court if you would like. We can keep names anonymous too if you like. afternoons@4bc.com.au. It's also prizes galore today on the program. We'll give you the chance to win a four-person pass to Panieri and $100 to spend while you're there. You've got a double pass to see Beetlejuice the musical. And lastly, we've got some very rare tickets. Your chance to win will put you in the draw to Game 3 of State of Origin at Suncorp Stadium. So make sure you keep listening and make sure that you have the open line thanks to Watch Smoke Alarms, 133 882.
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4: Well, the fallout from Labor's proposed tax changes is turning into one of the biggest meme wars that Australian politics has seen in years. You know what a meme is, right? It's just like an internet phenomena. People make fun of certain things. It's social commentary, but, you know, in a video or a picture or whatever. But tradies and startup founders and small business owners, they're flooding social media with AI-generated images of our PM, of Albo, as their new silent partner, taking a 47% cut of the business. Now, the Prime Minister's been photoshopped into everything from plumbing jobs to landscaping sites to Pilates studios to barbershops to concreting crews, and all with business owners joking that if the government wants nearly half of the profits, then Albo may as well start clocking on for shifts. It's not just the online noise now anymore either. Some Labor MPs are reportedly seeing the memes printed out in shopfront windows across their electorates. While one viral clip during the rounds compares the current tax and financial settings to a rigged game of Monopoly, where one group keeps collecting houses and cash while everyone gets slugged every time they pass go.
10: Sweet, I just passed go. I get $200.
11: Whoa there, buddy. This is Australian Monopoly. 50% of your income is taxed.
10: Are you serious? I'll buy that property.
11: Okay, that'll be $2.5 million.
10: What? It's Old Kent Road and Mount Druitt. It's supposed to be the cheapest properties in the game.
11: The Australian housing market, mate. Nothing's cheap.
12: Community chest. The government's brought in 500,000 new immigrants. You've lost your job and your rent's increased. Do not pass go. What the f***?
10: Hey, that's Albo's fault.
11: Righto, my turn.
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11: What?
10: Righto, my turn. 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
11: What do you mean? I haven't even rolled yet.
10: You've got to pay rego, insurance, petrol, tolls, parking, green slip, pink slip, taxes, avo on toast. That's just the cost of living.
11: Oh, this. I'm moving to Bali.
4: Their social media creators, Reese Brothers and the Kairos Brothers, they're basically, comedy sketch content creators, I think, with a very funny, humorous take on what is going on right now. Also probably shining a mirror into what is going on. Underneath the humour, there is that serious question about whether these changes could discourage Australians from taking risks, building businesses and creating jobs. I wonder whether the government has badly underestimated how much this would hit a nerve. I think we should bring in our Chief Investment Officer at the Motley Fool, Scott Phillips. It's time to talk finance.
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4: Good afternoon to you, Scott.
26: Hello, good afternoon.
4: Is it just clever meme culture, or does this, reflect a deeper frustration from small business owners and entrepreneurs and basically any Aussie that's trying to get ahead?
26: Oh, yeah, both, right? That's my stock answer. You could always start your second name, Scott. You're going to say both, but help me out here. Mm-hmm. I will. What's really fascinating about this, and this is kind of just from as a politics watcher, and I'll use some generic comment. The left generally was better at social media for the past, I'm going to say, two or three elections. Mm. They just seem to get it, right? Where there's more young people, we know young people tend to vote left and older people tend to vote right. Again, horrible generalizations, but tends to be true on average. And so the social media meme game was really, really strong on the left. I'll tell you what, between the business community and some of these sketch writers, as you say, and that's a very funny video, they've absolutely jumped out of the blocks on this one and really, really, made some significant strides. I'm seeing stuff shared all over my social media from all this sort of stuff. Mm. So they've done a really impressive job. Here's my problem with it. And I've got to say, it's always both sides of politics. Again, I say every time, I don't really care about the politics or at least the party politics of this stuff.
4: Yeah.
26: But you've got to separate out the, hey, that looks funny from, hey, that's the whole lot of self-interest. And when we stop thinking about the national interest, and if small business people want to say, well, I would rather this tax not happen, so if I can argue against it, I'm going to. If I get away with it, could I get more money? They're entitled to do that. That's, I mean, the free country, right? They can make their own arguments. But that's different from this is the best thing for the country. Similarly, on the other side, by the way, I'm not saying small business is wrong in doing it. It's just really important that we separate the two things out. And I think that's kind of where this really, it's almost going to be boring and strip it back. Yes, it's funny. And I mean, I had a good laugh at that video as well. But, you know, it's designed to make a very specific point, and good on them. But nowhere in that video do they say, you got sick, go to hospital for nothing. Or, congratulations, your kids get educated for 13 years without you having to put your hand in your pocket. Or, the roads are built and the country's safe. Or whatever those things are. And I'm not saying they should have done that, because they're trying to make a very specific point. They're entitled to do it. But when you kind of take that as the input into these conversations, you're literally only seeing one side of the story, because that's the side those people want you to see for their own ideological or self-interested or financial reasons or anything else. So, do it. Go for it. Knock yourselves out. But we've got to make sure we ask those critical questions of what's not being included, what am I not seeing? Same with the small business stuff. Now, I've got to say, I've got some sympathy for the small business people. Mm. If you've built a business with no capital down and a whole lot of blood, sweat and tears, and then the government says, I'd like half of that, please, and you say, well, is there indexation? And the government goes, yeah, but you didn't start with anything, so nothing to index, so you've got to pay us half of the whole lot. I mean, I think that's very, very fair.
4: Yeah.
26: Sorry, the criticism is fair. You know, the kind of idea of, hang on, I built this business, I made it worth half a million bucks, $5 million, whatever it is. You're going to take half of it just because I was successful? That feels way too much for me. You know, I'm an investor. If I put $100 down, I sell something for 110, and I've got to pay some of the profits, that's fair. If I start a business from nothing and sell it for $100,
4: yeah,
26: I don't know if I should have to whack half of it across to the ATO as a check. So, again, like everything, there's some good points. That's why I said both at the beginning. There's some good points being made.
4: Mm.
26: But remember, this is a political campaign, or this is a policy campaign by people who want a specific thing. Sometimes, rarely, but sometimes for the national interest, mostly because they stand to lose and they would really like that not to happen.
4: I guess that's the biggest takeaway from the budget. And as well, like, we haven't actually seen how this is all going to play out, but it has been set out. And you're right, Scott, like, it doesn't take into consideration the fact that our healthcare costs something and that our education costs something and all those things that we probably take for granted because we're so spoiled in this country. However, what it does take into account, in my opinion, is the fact that Australia is meant to be this lucky country, and it was meant to be a place of opportunity where we could prosper and we could grow. And it feels like these new tax changes and indeed the environment, the settings in which we live at the moment, is the very opposite of that. I also love the fact that, you know, our tax frustration from small business owners and entrepreneurs and, you know, that sketch that we just heard has turned into a full-blown meme war rather than, you know, an actual protest, because it's the only way we know how to deal with the situation at this point in time. You just spoke, I guess we're hinting at, these proposed carve-outs for startups. If we want to be this prosperous nation that, you know, is an attractive prospect for not even just overseas investment, but just investment in general, what's that line between supporting innovation but also making the tax system fairer? Where has the government gone wrong, so wrong?
26: So I think, and you know what? So what I love about this question, Carla, is not them bad, them good,
4: no,
26: but actually how do we find the right line? And that's and this is the problem with the meme war, right? No one is saying, hey, you know, interesting people of Australia, let me spend 5 minutes discussing this really rationally and calmly with you without a joke, without an outlandish claim, without some rage bait, because it doesn't grab people's attention.
4: Yeah.
26: That's why these conversations are so important, right? Because if we leave it to the who wins the meme war, then we get one good policy, one bad policy with other bad policy. We don't get some combination of, you know what, they're probably both right, let's find a better way through this. And that's kind of where we need to be going. So it's exactly the right conversation to have. And the answer really, and this is kind of, so there's two ways to look at it. Firstly, if at 100% tax, no one does anything. And at 0% tax, we have no services. And so there is a line somewhere, which is your question, which is where do we maximise the benefit for the country overall?
4: Mm.
26: And there's two ways to think about that. The first is where do we maximise the tax take? And I don't mean maximise as in everyone has to lose all their money. What I mean is at some point you make taxing, and this is tobacco excise, by the way. This is a thing called the Laffer curve. Basically says if you put tax rates up, you collect more money and more money and more money. At some point, you discourage activity, and so the higher you put the tax rate, the less tax you collect, because you actually discourage activity. And so we have that with tobacco excise. It went up and up and up, and the collections went up and up and up,
4: mm.
26: And eventually the tax rate went over a certain level, and now the tax excise collection expected is going to go through the floor over the next few years. And so that same question, that same curve, that same idea applies to taxation of businesses. And so we're asking ourselves, at what point do you increase taxes to the point where you collect more but don't discourage too much business? And then you cross over to the point where every founder goes, I'll stuff this for a game of soldiers, I'm going to Singapore, or I'm going to the US, or I'm going to Malaysia, or wherever they're going, because they want to take advantage of lower taxes. And we don't know the answer. The answer, honestly, mate, is do it incrementally and learn by doing. And this is the other thing we don't deal well with as a country, is it's okay to fail sometimes. It's okay to kind of go, and this, we punish politicians for backflips and all this sort of stuff. What a decent politician would say is, look, we're going to do this. And Paul Keating in the 80s, he got rid of negative gearing for a couple of years, actually put it back. Because they went, oops, this didn't work. We better change back again. And as much as he was lambasted at the time and whatever, he thought he had a good policy. It didn't work, so he changed it back. Mm. And we should be applauding that approach rather than punishing people for the so-called backflip. If you think something's worth doing, you give it a go, it doesn't work, you're mad not to. In fact, that's exactly what Jim Chalmers did not do with tobacco. Despite every bit of evidence from economists across the board, they're stubbornly sticking with a high excise and losing a fortune, and, by the way, supporting organised crime and all that kind of stuff.
4: Yeah.
26: So on company tax for startups, the question really is, what can you do to test the waters? If it was me, I think the indexation for capital gains for investors, for passive investors, for non-startups, I think is absolutely fair. You and I have talked about that before. Mm. I think for startups, there has to be a carve-out or an exemption or something. And the best option is probably some combination of the tax rate, and maybe it's a lower rate. The other is you probably average it over an amount of time. So if you spend 20 years building a startup and then you sell it on in year 21, taxing everything in year 21 as if the money all of a sudden just appeared and it wasn't 20 years in the making, I think is really silly. Now, that indexation takes care of that if there's a big cost base. But if there's a zero cost base, you've got to say at some point, hey, this is not a reasonable way to tax startup founders. There's got to be a better way to think through how we apply a tax rate for the really long-term startups that really do take decades. The old overnight success that takes 20 years, they're the ones we've got to make sure we tax appropriately so we encourage them to do what they do, but also expect them to contribute, like everybody else, to the tax base so we can have the services that we enjoy.
4: This from Ray on the text. Scott, strap yourself in. He says,
26: okay.
4: Scott, are you serious? Businesses pay payroll tax, compliance tax, etc. When the CGT was 23%, on top of all other taxes, business was okay. 47% is taking the piss. Cheers, Ray.
26: Remember, though, that's 47% on top of an indexed cost base. And this is why I'm talking about startups differently. That's why I'm agreeing with Ray. I'm saying I wouldn't charge startups. If you build it from zero, you shouldn't have to pay half of everything. But remember, so I'm going to use the example of investor. It's not the same, but I want to use the counterpoint because the reality is somewhere in between. If I buy something for $100, sell it for $110 a few years later, I pay tax not on the $10. I pay tax on the increment between whatever the inflation rate was and the money I earned. And so in some cases, and I've said this before, if you'd have bought ANZ 5 years ago, you'd pay less tax under indexation than you would under the capital gains tax discount. So it's not just a one-way story here. Now, to Ray's point, if you started from zero and you're selling it for $1 million, I think it's absolutely appropriate to have some sort of exemption or adjustment for the fact you started with nothing and built a business. I think it's absolutely appropriate. By the way, I also agree. Payroll tax is the most stupid tax in the world, bar none. There is no more stupid tax than tax on employment.
4: Mm-hmm.
26: So I completely agree with that. And there's lots of other things I would change. But the reality also is we've got to work out. Remember, we've got to fund the services. If business doesn't pay, who pays? Are we going to slug the worker more? Does the teacher pay more tax? I don't know that I have the answer, but I'm not entirely sure that we want to give one group of people a rails run and put the entire rest of the burden on somebody else. So finding the right mix there, and Ray's not suggesting that either, by the way, but finding the right mix is what's really important. That's, again, the conversation we're having now is where is the line is far more important than absolutely everything or absolutely nothing.
4: Yeah. Well, one thing's for sure. I think these meme wars have kicked off a lot of creativity and some hilarity, but also, the fact that these proposed capital gains tax changes, would make Aussies think twice about, starting or growing a business and what that environment looks like. Scott, I always appreciate your input. Now, after a disastrous start to the trading week, we've slipped to an almost 7-week low. What's driving this latest market wobble? Give us the latest.
26: So the good news is it's back up today, but yesterday the market fell basically on the back of US fears over the weekend. The US market was down 1.25% on Friday night, so we were always going to fall yesterday, and we did. And the issue is oil price. Oil prices keep going up. We kind of dropped out of the headlines, but $107, $111 a barrel for Brent in West Texas yesterday. So the real concern is that might impact the economy broadly, and if it does, that's going to hurt us here at home. So that was the issue yesterday. Overnight, Donald Trump has said things might improve. We've seen the price of both of those oil products drop over the last 24 hours, now to $103 for West Texas and $110 for Brent. So it's kind of going the right way. That gave the US market a fillip this morning, our time. Our market, as a result, up 0.9% today. So making two-thirds of that back, 8,816 points. And meanwhile, the Aussie dollar also higher, 0.2% to the good, 71.43 US cents.
4: Scott Phillips, I appreciate your input as always. I value you. I won't turn you into a meme.
26: Yet.
4: Thank you, Scott. You can find out more advice from The Motley Fool at fool.com.au.
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sweet scent of honey puffs bubbling and boiling away. What are you looking forward to, Ash? Dolmades, you love that. A bit of a vine leaf with rice inside. Delicious. You'd eat lots of that. It is, of course, because of Panieri Festival. It's the 50th anniversary. Celebrate 50 years of the Panieri Greek Festival. It's happening this weekend, May 23rd and 24th at Musgrave Park. If you would like to be there with three of your nearest and dearest, could be friends, could be family, I've got a four-person pass and a $100 voucher to spend while you're there. Give me a call now on the open line, thanks to Watch Smoke Alarms, 133-882. It's going to be a huge weekend of Greek food, dolmades. What else would you? I like kurumbiathes. They're those almond shortbread biscuits with all the icing sugar on top. I love that so much. It's a huge weekend of Greek food, dancing and fun. You can get your tickets at panieri.com, or, of course, you can call me now, 133-882. Right, well, a major rescue operation in the scenic rim. We spoke about this. I can't believe how much rain we've had. In the last 24 hours on the Gold Coast, I see that they've received more than their monthly average rainfall in 24 hours. There's been a lot of rain about, and I do encourage you, please drive safely when you're out and about, because there is plenty of water inundating the roads. And I saw those high school students and teachers that were stranded on Mount Barney yesterday. They're on a school camp. Is there nothing worse?

0: the Queensland Fire and Swiftwater crews and the SES, they use an inflatable boat to ferry the group to safety. There's like 48 of them. There's almost 48 high school students and their teachers as well. And they were reunited with their families early this morning. It was one of 10 flood rescues overnight across the region yesterday. So we're just telling everyone to just stay vigilant and obviously don't enter floodwaters. And just be careful because there is a lot of rain out and about. And, you know, we talk about National Road Safety Week. The roads are oily, they're slippery, and it just takes a little bit of lapse of judgment. It gets, you know, you're a little bit late to something. Just take it easy because there's plenty of water out and about. All right, let's hit the phone lines now. Gabe in Milton. Hello, Gabe.
1: Hey, Carla, how are you going?
0: I'm well. Now, when was the last time you went to Paniuri Festival?
1: Oh, a couple of years ago.
0: Yeah, right.
1: My dad hasn't been for a while, so let's treat him out.
0: How long since your dad's gone along?
1: Well, around 20 years, probably.
0: Wow. Well, a lot has changed. And Musgrave Park will come to life this weekend. You've scored yourself a four-person pass to Paniuri and $100 to spend.
1: Thank you very much for this here. You're a ripper.
0: Oh, congratulations, and thank you for listening. And I know you contribute all the time. I didn't like your suggestion of what to do with that possum with a 4x2, but I suggested perhaps it was because you wanted to walk over a plank, right?
1: Yeah, let's say that.
0: Yeah. congratulations, Gabe. If I can suggest you come along on the Sunday, it's up to you which day you come. But at 1:20, Jason Matthews from the morning program and I will be on stage doing something with Honey Puffs. We're not quite sure what it is yet, but we've been told to wear stretchy pants. Yeah.
1: No worries. Thank you very much.
0: No worries, Gabe. Thank you so much. Let's go to the 4BC newsroom right now. Georgia Condek is standing by. Two teenage girls will face court following a violent burglary in Brisbane South. You've got all the details here, GK.
2: Yeah, good afternoon, Carla. Police allege the pair aged 13 and 14 broke into a McGregor residence and threatened a man with a knife before fleeing in his vehicle. They were apprehended by officers a short time later and were refused bail. The Albanese government will introduce legislation next month covering its capital gains and negative gearing reforms. The capital gains tax discount will be reined in while negative gearing reductions will be limited to new home builds. There's growing numbers of police officers in the state wanting to work over the age of 60. The Queensland Police Union is proposing these officers be granted special provisions to help behind the scenes rather than on the front line. And a fresh Resolve poll shows the 2026 federal budget received the lowest overall good score from voters in the last 5 years. In sport, legendary Manchester City manager Pep Guardiola will reportedly step down following his side's final Premier League game this weekend after a decade at the helm. And Carla, I'll have more news at 2.
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4: Take care in Rochdale with lights still flashing yellow on Miles Platting Road, eastbound at the Gateway Motorway. The M1 has a breakdown southbound before Underwood Road in Rochdale. Gippy Road under speed both ways from Chermside to Kedron in Mansfield. We still have those roadworks on Broadwater Road. Stop go is in place there between Ham and Cresthaven Roads. The Logan Motorway, delay free both ways for your east-west trips, and it's still a good run to either coast on the M1 and Bruce Highway. I'm Jimmy Clark on Brisbane's traffic leader, 882 4BC.
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4: Welcome back to the afternoon's program, 4BC. 4RO, if you're in Rockhampton, the 4BC open line, thanks to Watch Smoke Alarms, is 133-882. Now, we've heard about the heavy news and the political memes that are making the rounds about Albo and Chalmers' tax changes. But you know what? Let's put that all to the side, because I think right now it's time for us to solve the tiny problems. It could be a dishwasher dispute you've got at work, or it could be a terrible parker that you've seen. I'm putting on the robe and I'm grabbing the gavel to settle your absolute pettiest grievances. No issue is too small. Welcome to Carla's Court.
5: In the Southeast Queensland justice system, petty grievances are considered especially irritating. In Brisbane, the dedicated host who investigates these minor inconveniences is the leader of an elite squad known as the Afternoons. She tolerates no nonsense, she accepts no excuses, and she definitely hates people who don't wave when you let them in. These are their stories.
4: All right, all rise. The court is in session. Today, we are taking Carla's Court live to the phone lines, 133-882, not just for your input as the afternoon's jury to adjudicate on this very heinous crime, this very serious crime, but it's been brought to us. The plaintiff is Brendan from Hendra. Brendan, welcome to Carla's Court.
6: Hey, Carla. I've got two things that collided the other week. So, okay. You go into the supermarket, mm-hmm. You stand back from the shelves. There's no one else in the aisle. You stand back from the shelf to look at the opposite shelf to see what you've got. And then someone comes in the aisle and walks in front of you and stands in front of you when you're looking at things on the shelf, right? And being polite, you might say, excuse me, but the internal monologue in your head is not being polite. It's, you know, there are things that are being said.
4: Okay.
6: Then you go outside and it was empty car spots all around you. Mm-hmm. However, one car has decided to park right next to you, right on the driver's side door, and you then have to squeeze into your car when there are all these other empty car spots they could have parked in.
4: That's annoying.
6: That's my two grievances. Come on.
4: That is annoying. I don't understand, Brenda, that people have zero spatial awareness when you're talking about in the aisle, putting themselves first in front of the thing that you're looking at. And then the empty car park thing and having someone park next to you is just bizarre. Unless there's been a mass exodus while you're in the shops and everyone else has driven out and away and they just happen to be the car that's left in the car park next to yours. Is that possible that would have happened, Brendan?
6: No, not on this particular occasion. But what I will say is we all roll with the big punches. We all know the things that are outside our control. So it's the little ones that get under your skin, because that is what's in people's control.
4: Yeah, you're right. And having zero awareness, particularly, you know, sharing the aisle space at a supermarket, I get it. I can understand why. That's a polite thing. It's like how people, Brendan, don't know how to walk on the left-hand side. Like, stick to the left. Hey, this is my court. I'm here in your case as the plaintiff. Okay. It happened to me on the weekend as well, at the supermarket as well. I went into the shops and I'm looking at the mince section of the fridge, you know, like, it's just the beef section of mince. It's not much. It's like, do you want one with all of the animal parts in it or one that's lean? And it's like a couple of stars in between. There's not much choice. And this guy was just stood there the whole time in front. It's so annoying. All right, Brendan, thank you for bringing this case to our attention. I wonder whether or not this has happened to you and what you might think is the appropriate response. What is the appropriate punishment? You've heard the evidence now from Brendan, and the phantom parker in the empty lot, in the car space, or the aisle ambusher who pretends that you just don't exist and puts themselves in front. Brendan, what would you say would be an appropriate punishment that fits this crime?
7: Look, a naming and shaming. Make a photo up saying this person has no spatial awareness.
4: Yeah, okay. All right, so you want a sort of a public shaming of the person as it happens?
7: Well, maybe those stills they do from the supermarket. So it could be a still with them standing in front of you where you're looking at the shelf and they're standing in front.
4: Okay.
7: Or maybe a car park. So this is an empty car spot, you know, and this is considered not polite when you've got a photo of the car parking
4: sure.
7: in your door when yep. there's all other spots beside them. Yeah.
4: Okay, Brendan. All right. I like it. 1-3-3-882 is the open line number. How do we solve this dispute? Carla's court is in session. What is the punishment that fits this crime? The two of the most annoying types of people, I reckon, at the supermarket, one that just lingers in front of you in the aisle and the other who just parks next to you for no known reason when there's empty car spots all around, or they even park so close to the driver's side door. 1-3-3-882 is the 4BC open line. Thanks to Watch Smoke Alarms. Way into Carla's court. Of course, you can text through as well. 0499-880-882.
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4: Welcome back to the Afternoons program. All rise because Carla's court is in session. We talked to the phones. Brendan from Hendra has shared with us his petty grievance. He went shopping on the weekend and First of all, he stood back from the aisle when he was trying to select something from a shelf, and someone's just barged right in between him and the shelf and just stood there perusing it. And they have zero spatial awareness. He's taken umbrance with that. And he also then he went out to the car park to find that every single car space was empty except for the one person who's parked next to him closely to the driver's side door as well. Is there nothing more frustrating than someone who's a close parker? But then also to have zero awareness of the fact that you could have parked at a separate spot, left the seat away from you. It's like at the cinemas as well, isn't it? I don't understand when you've got a whole cinema that's empty with rows free and then someone comes and sits right next to you. I think, what are you, a pervert? What are you doing? What are you doing? Get out of my personal space. You want to share your popcorn? It's very strange. I don't know who you are. And then I realise it was my husband. No. That's not true. 133-882 is the open line number. Thanks to Watch Smoke Alarms. If you would like to weigh in on this situation, of course, you can email us as well, afternoons@4bc.com.au. Mark from G-Bung's on his lunch break. Mark has emailed us. I'm with Brendan. People with no spatial awareness should not be allowed out in public, especially those who meet with a group of mates in the middle of an aisle for a chat. Oh, can we extend that, Mark, from the middle of an aisle to the middle of a footpath? The middle of a doorway to like a cafe or a restaurant or a shop or whatever it might be. They just stop in the middle of everything and just have a yap. What about the people in cars that put, it happened to me the other day. They're in the car in front, pulled up because they saw Bob on the other side of the road, pulled up in the middle of the road as I've turned the corner and just having a chat to Bob, just having a convo just across the road. Bob's walking on the footpath. He's the other guy in front of me is driving, obviously, and just, you know, in his own time. It, like, there are places where you can go and have a yarn. The middle of the road around a corner is not one of them. It was very dangerous. All right, but this is not my problem. This is Brendan from Andra. He's brought this issue to us today. I think we need a verdict on this one. And Stuart, with a last-minute text. Stuart has texted in 0499 880 882. Somebody gets in your way in the supermarket, invoke instant karma by placing an item in their trolley. Preferably something expensive, embarrassing, and incredibly unlikely to be in that person's trolley. Oh, I like it, Stuart. I like it. When I used to play supermarket sweep, it was always nappies and razors that were the most expensive. But then you got to get creative, don't you, Stuart? If you want to embarrass them, you got to get, like, I don't know, rubber gloves, personal lubricant, Vaseline, you're right, and whipped cream, a can of. That might stop them from doing it. Who knows? Brendan wants to name and shame the people publicly as it happens, but it's hard when you don't know the person, right? Brendan didn't know who the person was, so unless you can apprehend someone there and then. Listen, after hearing the evidence and weighing in on the 4BC jury, I think we find in both instances guilty of aggravated supermarket selfishness. And the sentence perhaps should be one full day, maybe a Saturday when it's really busy, or like the weekend before school goes back. One full day of pushing a trolley with a dodgy wheel. You know, the ones that you can never control, that shopping trolley. Okay, well, being repeatedly cut off by those people who are looking for special markdown prices or whatever, I think that should be your punishment. And then as for the phantom car parker, perhaps a lifetime of only finding car parks that are situated right next to the trolley return bay. So there's always the risk that you're going to get dinged, because that's what you're doing when you park too close next to your driver's side. Rude. Your doors will forever be dinged. All right, that's it. Case closed. I hope that solved it for you, Brendan. Save for hanging and drawing and quartering a person that cuts you off at the supermarket. I think that's the best we can do.
3: On 4BC Afternoons, time to find out what happened on this day. It's a beautiful
4: day. All right, let's have a look at what has happened on this day. Today is Tuesday, the 19th of May. It means it's officially World Family Doctor Day. It's a perfect opportunity to give a massive shout out to all the hardworking local GPs across Brisbane and the state who keep our families healthy and running. A hello to Dr. Tran, my local family GP who's looked after my mum. She's gone back there today for a second time since being discharged from hospital with bacterial pneumonia and now a heart issue, and it's all coming undone for poor mum, but she's in great care with our family GP. So let's celebrate them on this World Family Doctor Day. All right, let's have a look at what else has happened on this day in history. On this day in 1915, an Anzac legend was lost in Turkey. John Simpson Kirkpatrick, famous stretcher bearer, was killed in action during the First World War. Simpson and his donkey has become an enduring symbol of Australian bravery and mateship at Gallipoli. In 1962, Marilyn Monroe delivered one of the most famous serenades in history. She sang Happy Birthday to the US President John F. Kennedy at his 45th birthday celebration in New York. In 2001, a tech revolution hit the high street. Apple opened its very first retail shop.
14: Every product we make is in this first 25% of the store. 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
4: The first ever store was located in a shopping center in Virginia. And today there are over 500 Apple stores worldwide. In 2018, millions around the world tuned in as Prince Harry and Meghan Markle tied the knot.
15: Harry, will you take Meghan to be your wife?
16: I will.
15: Meghan, will you take Harry to be your husband?
17: I will.
4: The pair were married in a ceremony at St George's Chapel at Windsor Castle. In 1992, Billy Ray Cyrus released his debut album, Some Gave All, which featured this certified line dancing anthem.

It topped the ARIA charts for 7 consecutive weeks and was also the highest-selling single in Australia that year, 1992. What a weird year. I actually liked Adam Harvey's version of it better.

0: I mean, the first version, the original by Billy Ray in 92 was already a tune, but that Adam Harvey made it an absolute banger. All right, some happy birthdays to celebrate today. Rugby league immortal and State of Origin legend Andrew Johns turns 52.
1: Andrew Johns will score. Never mind about Fedeiros. Andrew Johns has slammed it over the line.
0: Aussie acting royalty Claudia Carvin, who we loved in The Secret Life of Us and Bumps, celebrates her 54th birthday. And it's a very happy birthday to one of Australia's greatest songwriters, Australian Crawl frontman James Rain, turned 69 today.

0: Traffic. Got something you want to say? You're in the right place. This is Brisbane's 4BC. 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
1: In the city, there's a southbound crash on Countess Street before Roma Street that has the left lane blocked and delays building. Mount Cotton Road's got a crash at the Avalon Road roundabout in Capalabar. Minor delays there. Take care in Rochedale with lights flashing yellow on Miles Flooding Road eastbound at the Gateway Motorway. The M1 has a breakdown southbound before Underwood Road in Rochedale. Gympie Road a little slow both ways from Shermside to Kedron, but it's still a good run to either coast on the M1 and Bruce Highway. I'm Jimmy Clark on Brisbane's Traffic Leader, 882 4BC.
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11: Welcome back to the Afternoons program here at 4BC in Brisbane, 4RO in Rockhampton. I'm excited to say that we are launching a brand new competition this week that we're calling the Bull Shark Tank. So basically, here's how it works. We're giving a local startup, so maybe you're a small business owner, we know that the settings to start a business, to be entrepreneurial, or to maybe, you know, you're just starting out, that it's tough. And with the changes to CGT and everything else that's going on, you're taking a risk and you should be rewarded for that. So we're going to do it for you. We're going to reward you. We're giving local startups the floor to pitch their passion project. And very much like if you've seen Shark Tank, similar, but ours is the Bull Shark Tank. So there won't be any terrifying suits or dramatic music. There might be. I like dramatic music. But I'm looking to shine a light, put a spotlight on those incredible small businesses that are growing right here in Brisbane. And just like the TV show, I'm inviting local founders and entrepreneurs into the studio to pitch their wares. There might be a product or a service. 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One lucky startup will walk away with an advertising package on 4BC to get their name out there. 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It's fine. It's just like having a conversation with me. Weirdly, not at your radio. Maybe you yell at it more often than not. You get to have that conversation here on mic in studio, and then you could win that advertising package with us. It's pretty simple. 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All right, well, coming up after the 2 o'clock news, I know that Georgia Kondek is standing by. We'll catch up with Gary Hargrave to find out what's going on in the Drive program. He's wearing his Broncos jersey. I wonder if it's washing day. Oh, it's been raining a few days, hasn't it? So he's gone to the bottom of the... Yes, the Gary. 2 points this week. Oh, the guaranteed 2 points. That's why he's celebrating with his Broncos jersey on already. And that, and it's probably washing day. Sean McAuliffe, comedian, has got a brand new series on the ABC called Going for Broke. He'll join us, as well as author Darren Groth. He'll be in studio with his new book, Marooned.
12: 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ABC News.
13: It's 2 o'clock. Good afternoon. I'm Georgia Kondek. The Premier is urging Queenslanders not to become complacent when it comes to floodwater. Large parts of the southeast have been hit with a month's worth of rain in 24 hours and more than 300 SES call-outs. But David Christofoli says people are risking their lives and also risking the lives of officers coming in to help. A 13 and 14-year-old girl will face court today following a violent burglary in Brisbane's south yesterday. Police allege the pair broke into a McGregor residence and threatened a man with a knife before fleeing in his vehicle. They were apprehended by officers a short time later and were refused bail. Opposition leader Angus Taylor says he's overdue for a catch-up with One Nation leader Pauline Hanson. Mr Taylor says he's happy to work with every party in the parliament to overturn Labor's tax changes. Some coalition supporters are urging the party to work with One Nation in the lead-up to the next election. Mr Taylor says he's fighting to make sure changes to capital gains, negative gearing and family trust don't pass.
14: We catch up regularly through the parties on legislation coming through the parliament. The most important one is these taxes coming through. We want to axe these toxic taxes and we want to work with every political party, including One Nation, to do it.
13: Meantime, the Albanese government will introduce legislation next month covering its capital gains and negative gearing reforms. The capital gains tax discount will be reined in while negative gearing reductions will be limited to new home builds. Legislation to impose a 30% tax on trusts will be introduced later this year. Meantime, the Prime Minister says the combined measures will make the tax system fairer. There are fears Queensland officers are being overloaded with tasks, making them unavailable to respond to community issues. Data shows officers are now staying at the job for a median of just 6 years. Queensland Police Union President Shane Pryor says the academics are recruiting fast, but better support is needed to keep them in the job.
15: If we're going to burn them out by doing every other job in the community, we're not social workers, we're not transport workers, we're not mental health workers, but if we keep relying on police to do all of these duties, we're going to see people leaving the job.
13: Also making news, a poll from Spectra Strategy found a quarter of Australian parents who have used childcare believe the system is structurally flawed. And Lifeblood is urgently calling on Queenslanders to donate blood as A and O blood type supply levels dwindle. To finance, your Lords are up 80 points at 8,816, and one Australian dollar is buying 71.4 US cents.
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13: Rookie halfback Sam Walker won't let the pressure get to him in next week's State of Origin series opener. The Ipswich junior is drawing comparisons to Maroons great Alfie Langer. Walker says he's humbled by the commentary but wants to develop his own game.
16: It's obviously such an honour to be able to be compared to someone like him. It's exciting as well, I think. I spend a lot of time working on my little crafts in my game and continue to sort of build them as I sort of go.
13: Meantime, the Gold Coast is celebrating Mo Fotuaika ahead of his milestone game on Saturday. The Titans prop set to break Anthony Don's all-time record when he runs out against Manly for his 174th NRL appearance. And Aussie basketball legend Joe Ingles has signed a two-year deal with NBL side Melbourne United after 12 years in the NBA. It's 2:04. That's the latest news and sport.
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1: In the city, there's a southbound crash on Countess Street before Roma Street. It has the left lane blocked, but delays are not that significant. Mount Cofferton Road has a crash at Avalon Road roundabout in Capalabar. Minor delays there. Take care in Rochdale. Lights still flashing yellow on Miles Flooding Road eastbound at the Gateway Motorway. The M1 has a breakdown southbound before the Underwood Road in Rochdale. Gippy Road, under speed both ways from Chermside to Kedron, and it's a good run to either coast on the M1 and Bruce Highway. I'm Jimmy Clark on Brisbane's Traffic Leader, 882 4BC.
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13: Showers easing this afternoon, reaching a top of 24 degrees in the city, the same in Ipswich, and 25 degrees on the Bayside. Getting down to 14 degrees overnight, a mostly sunny day tomorrow with the slight chance of an evening shower and a top of 24. A sunny day on Thursday, tops of 23, and another sunny day for Friday. On Moreton Bay, northeasterly winds 10 to 15 knots, seas below a metre. Right now, it's 20 degrees at Nudgee. I'm Georgia Kontek with more news at 2:30 on Brisbane's 4BC.
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11: Welcome back for the final hour of the Afternoons program here at 4BC in Brisbane and 4RO in Rockhampton. Plenty to get through this hour. There's a brand new ABC documentary called Going for Broke, and it premieres this evening. The host is none other than funny man Sean McAuliffe. He's turning his attention to Australia's national obsession, our love of having a punt. So he's going to tell us all about that before 3 o'clock today. Gary Hargrave will also join us in about 20 minutes or so to tell us what's going on in the 4BC Drive Show. He's proudly wearing his Broncos jersey, his jumper, his hoodie, sorry. I won't say jersey. It looks like the water boy is about to run on. So he's wearing his hoodie and he's excited at the prospect of having 2 points in the bag because they've got a bye this weekend. We've also got some very rare tickets to the third State of Origin game at Suncorp Stadium. Would you like to go into the draw? You've got to keep listening to win those tickets to Game 3 with 4BC and make sure that you have our open line, thanks to Watch Smoke Alarms, 133 882. When you hear that famous Queenslander cry, you've got to give us a call, 133 882.
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11: It seems appropriate off the back of that we speak to our next guest. who is an author and a proud Queenslander. But because there are some books that use sport as a backdrop for something much bigger. And I guess for anyone who has ever sat beside their dad or their pop or their loved one and watched State of Origin, or any game of football, really, rugby league, of course, this one's going to hit home for you. Marooned is a new memoir from Darren Groth. And while it's packed with Queensland Rugby League memories, think Lang Park nights, think Wally Lewis moments, growing up in Queensland through the 80s and 90s, at heart, the book is a story about fathers and sons and family and grief and belonging. And in a very funny and nostalgic and incredibly relatable way, whether or not you love rugby, whether you are a rugby league tragic or not. And I'm pleased to say that Darren joins us right now. Welcome to the afternoon's program, Darren.
2: Thank you so much, Carla. It's a privilege to be here. Delighted to be here.
11: Now, I've got to say, please don't hate me when I open up with this. As a New South Wales supporter.
2: That's a terrible opening.
11: It is a terrible opening. I did not want to read your book. However, I'm pleased that I did for a various bunch of reasons. Because the book, yes, has a setting of a love of rugby league, clearly, and one that's well researched and is obviously stitched into your DNA, being a proud Queenslander and a Maroon supporter. But it's way more than just a book about rugby league.
2: I think, Carla, you are the perfect litmus test for this book. I think if a New South Wales fan, somebody who grew up there, can find something in the book, then I've done my job. I think it's transcended the game. And like you mentioned, that's really what it's about. Yes, it looks through the lens of Origin and of the Maroons, but ultimately it's about belonging and identity and legacy and these sorts of themes which always interest me and provided me an opportunity to look back through the years and finding those synergies between the game and what was happening
11: in my life at the time.
2: And the thing that I love most about this story is when you think about memoir, like of a movie star or an athlete or folks like that, it's oftentimes a look inside of a bubble that you just have never had access to. And it's
11: so far removed from your life, right?
2: Right. And that's obviously cool. Like that's a good thing to have access to. This one is different because I always sort of feel like this is a collective memoir, like everyone has stories around this sort of thing. If it's not about Origin, it could be about whatever passion you might have. And I love that. And it was something that I found during the writing of it. When I'm giving it to folks, they'd be coming back to me and saying, I read your essay about the miracle try, and this is what I was doing on the night of the miracle try. And I was doing this and that. And that made me really happy because it provides that opportunity for a collective experience rather than just something that's very, very specific.
11: And allowed you as well to go and dig out those VHS tapes of recorded Origin games and just spend, I would imagine, countless hours of research, in inverted commas, watching classic games to put into the book as a way to spark your memory or jog your memory into writing this memoir.
2: Yeah, thank you, YouTube. And, there's so much stuff that's on YouTube these days, so it's a hell of a lot easier than if I was trying to write this 15, 20 years ago.
11: Yeah.
2: Had a look at a lot of football, a lot of media stories too, which was great fun, looking at the New South Wales media pre-game in various years and prognostications saying Queensland can't win, and then of course we do, and
11: for many years on the trot as well.
2: Yeah, and then New South Wales media sort of eating their own afterwards. So there was a lot of that, but very, very fun going back and looking at all of that. And of course, it jogs memories of what I was doing. That was part of the process too, was to revisit that stuff, clarify some of the memories that I had, but also to try and fill in a few of the gaps, because obviously it's a long period of time that we're covering in the book.
11: Right. And I guess that time as well spent with your dad, which is pivotal to this memoir. What was it like revisiting those memories, I guess, particularly when he got his cancer diagnosis And you're working your way through that. You live on the other side of the world now as well, which is a clever play on words with marooned or marooned.
2: Yeah,
11: because
2: you're
11: away from here. Canada is home because you married a Canadian.
2: Beautiful Canadian, Wendy. Shout out to her.
11: Shout out to her. You get to be here, though, on a promo trail, which is amazing. I mean, you know. But, you know, your dad is the center of this memoir, and it's such a cool way to weave in growing up in Queensland in the 80s and 90s, your family's history set to the backdrop of these amazing, great games of football, which, you know, binds you together.
2: It does. And that was the beauty of it. I think when we think of Origin, they all sit on their own. Yes, there's a thread running through all of the years of 45 years of history, coming up to 46 years.
11: Mm-hmm.
2: But each year is its own animal. Each year is its own narrative. And that's what I found sort of looking back. When I'm looking back at those years and those games, I'm looking at my own family's journey, and every year is sort of its own story, its own narrative as well. So that, again, provided those lovely intersection points. And it was weird because there were times when the team was struggling and the team was down, and that would mirror my own personal experience of what was happening in family.
11: Mm.
2: But what was happening more often was that Queensland would buck the odds. They would come from nowhere, produce one of those fairy tale miracle results. And that would give me some fuel in my own life to sort of go, I might be struggling. This might be difficult right now, but this team is not a bad example to show that you can actually win against the odds. You can actually punch above your weight. So I think that was something. I know when Ben Eichen read the story, name drop Ben.
11: Yeah. Well, I mean, he wrote the foreword.
2: He did, which was wonderful of him. Very, very, very kind to do so.
11: Yep.
2: He talked about that having an impact, where he said in the foreword, it wasn't just this idea of the fans being happy when we win and sad when we lose. It was this idea that there maybe was something that they could take from those Origin experiences and bring to their own lives. And I can speak from personal experience to say that's been the case. They've been an inspiration at various times.
11: It's amazing because you think you're an accomplished writer. You have published several books. This is very different to any of the other books that you've written. And to put your family's history and heartbreak and struggles and triumphs and everything, you know, set so creatively with the game onto paper, I imagine it would be equal parts cathartic but also leave you quite exposed, because this is your life in a book.
2: Yeah. I actually had a bit of imposter syndrome along the way, where I was thinking, I know the footy stuff's good. I know people are going to enjoy revisiting those moments. But are they going to be carried along by my little individual personal story?
11: Yeah.
2: Because, again, I didn't play Origin. I'm not a superstar athlete or movie star or anything like that. And I think that was sort of the test of it, to find if the early readers who were reading the manuscript, were they finding something in that apart from the footy? And interestingly, too, Canadian readers who have very little idea or no idea about State of Origin, they were into it. They were enjoying it because of the family stuff, but also they recognised the beats.
11: Yeah.
2: So Canadians are obsessed with hockey. That's their thing. That's their origin.
11: Have you got into hockey, by the way, since living over there?
2: I mean, I've been there 20 years now, and I love it because I'm a league fan, because it's so physical, it's so tough. Hmm. The athletes are incredible. It's like rugby league on skates. It's
11: really?
2: Yeah, I mean, if you're a Queensland rugby league fan, then ice hockey is a game that you will really enjoy. You will appreciate the physicality and the collisions and the toughness and all those things that we love.
11: Wow. So when you're getting your fix, when you're over in the Northern Hemisphere and it's freezing cold and you're watching the hockey, that's your fix until league comes back on.
2: Kind of, yeah, except my team, the Vancouver Canucks, are absolutely appalling. At the
11: moment.
2: They're actually the worst team in the league.
11: You could have picked any team.
2: Yes, exactly. If you spoke to my beautiful wife, she said anyone but the Canucks, but I fell into that trap.
11: Because it's the underdog thing, and that's what this book is too. It's about being that underdog, and it's about winning against the odds and when you're up against the wall. And I love that it's a theme that's carried through your life as well. And I love the fact that in that foreword by Ben Eichen, he says that he's inspired by the writing So as a fan of the sport, writing about the sport and your story, obviously, he's been inspired by that. It's an amazing compliment, and to have the tables turn is so cool, because so often, you know, we hold our sports people here in this country to such a high esteem, sometimes too much, because at the end of the day, they're just sports people. But, you know, the value that they bring to our lives is incredible, and as evidenced in this book. I've got to say, I have to ask you, and I know exactly what the answer is going to be, but what is your ultimate origin series?
2: Oh, so my favourite one?
11: Yeah.
2: From the years past?
11: Yeah.
2: Unfortunately, I wasn't here for the 95 series, which would have been incredibly special. I was actually in Vancouver. We weren't living there at the time. We just went there for a year on a year visit,
11: right.
2: A year visa. So I missed arguably the greatest series from a Queensland perspective ever.
11: Mm-hmm.
2: 2006 is really special.
11: Yeah.
2: Is really special for me. It's one of my favourite essays in the book.
11: Yeah.
2: It's a painful essay, because that was the final Origin series before we were leaving. We would be leaving Brisbane's shores to head for Vancouver in May of 2007. That series, and writing about that final game and the decider, even though I acted fairly disgracefully as a fan, and my fan, fan cowardice, the bona fides of my fan cowardice is fairly well established. I went off and had a sulk after.
11: Yeah.
2: Folks listening will remember the series of howlers by the referees, which led to a 14-4 deficit, and seemingly we were going to get done. And all of that was heightened because this was my last one.
11: Right.
2: I didn't know when I would be back in Queensland again to watch this collectively with the state. So everything had that sense of finality about it. And also the reasons we were leaving were that Australia had sort of failed my son a little bit, my son who's on the autism spectrum. That was our reason for going overseas, because the support was better in Canada. So it was this conflation of injustice, the ref's injustice, the injustice of the system that was sort of sending us overseas. And I had a big sook about it. And forgot for a moment that this is Queensland. It you know, you'd never write us off. And I came back just in time for the big comeback. And
11: the big intercept.
2: And I had to eat plenty of humble pie again, forgetting that I should have known, I should have understood, this is Queensland. It's always going to – I talk in the book actually about there's comfort in possibility. That's what Origin created. It's always possible for us to win. It's not impossible anymore, which it was in the 70s and prior to that. So it was another reminder that there's comfort in possibility. If there's a chance, we'll find a way.
11: And what a lesson in life, not just in the sport. I see that your trip down under is conveniently timed, not just with this amazing book launch. It's called Marooned or Marooned?
2: Either one works.
11: Okay. I'm going to go with Marooned because of the themes within the book, and obviously Marooned because that's what you bleed, Darren Groth. I see that the book, which is out tomorrow, is also conveniently tied with Game 1 of Origin, which starts next Wednesday. Will you still be around?
2: Yes, I will. Okay. Will still be around, okay. Watching with family, so in a scene that will be reminiscent of the first chapter of the book.
11: How cool.
2: Which is set in 2022, but again, on the far side of the world in Vancouver. So hoping for a win, but again, remembering that there's comfort in possibility, that at some point we can't win every year, but what I know for sure is that we will win more than our fair share, because that's what Origin has taught us, that we punch above our weight. We will win more than our fair share. And maybe this will be another chapter in that this year. So
11: fingers crossed. Great sentiment there. Darren Groth, the book is called Marooned. Or Marooned. It is available tomorrow. Thank you so much for your time. Thanks for dropping
2: by
11: the studios.
2: Lovely.
11: All right, we'll take a break and be back with Gary Hargo. Oh, there you go. You love that, don't you, Darren?
2: That was something else. Seeing that in Vancouver on tape, I knew what had happened, but we saw that on tape, and that still gave me goosebumps, even though it was like 2 months after the event. It was amazing.
11: Well, that was the cue as well, not only to spark your memory and your passion, but also for people to call 133-882 if they want to get on the standby list to win those tickets to watch the Maroons smash the Blues. I'm obliged to say that. At Suncorp Stadium in State of Origin Game 3. Give us a call now. 133-882 is that open line number. Thanks so much, Darren. We'll catch you soon.
2: That's fantastic. Thank you so much.
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11: All right, let's hit the phone lines now. Thanks to Watch Smoke Alarms, 133-882, Julie from Mount Cotton. Hello, Julie.
27: Hi, how are you?
11: I am very well. You've never been to an Origin game live?
27: Never, never, ever, no.
11: Oh, well.
27: I'm an oldie.
11: No, you know, you're not an oldie. You're not an oldie. You want to take your son along? How old's your son?
27: 40.
11: Now listen, Julie. You sound very youthful.
27: Oh yeah, I'm not. You're only as old as you feel, and I don't feel like I'm my age anyhow.
11: My dad used to say you're only as young as the woman you feel, and all his wives are a lot younger than him. I didn't quite understand it at the time. Yeah, right. Now, Julie, congratulations. You and your son are going in the draw to win those tickets to watch the Maroons take on the Blues at Suncorp Stadium for Game 3 of Origin.
27: Yeah. Go Blues.
11: Oh, you're a Blues supporter too.
28: Up the Maroons.
11: No, not up the Maroons.
27: Go Blues.
11: Julie, you look like you will be so much fun. I hope you win the tickets. Your name is in the draw. Well done. Stand by and we'll grab some of the details off you. What an exciting game to go to. Your first ever. Hopefully it's a decider as well. Well done there. You, of course, we're a big sponsor. We're a big fan of the Origin, State of Origin, the Ampol State of Origin. For more chances to win, they're coming up. 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
11: Hello, Gary Hargrave.
0: Hello, Carla. It's great to see you.
11: You've got tickets. You're giving away a chance to win.
0: Up
11: the Maroons.
0: To quote Jason.
6: Up the Maroons.
11: Oh, my God. Jason. He hates it when that gets played because he's a diehard Blues supporter. I'm a Blues supporter, yes, but I'm acutely aware of my surroundings and that I married a Queenslander. You know?
0: Okay. Mixed marriage.
11: So many ways, Gary. In so many ways.
0: We're going to talk to a lady who rang 4BC 25 years ago and said, I need some volunteers. I've got this idea. Mm-hmm. 25 years later, 500 to 700 people are now volunteering through her organisation. It's an extraordinary story of how the power of community can work through live and local radio. And we're going to recap that silver anniversary, the 25 years of success.
11: That's so cool.
0: It's a great story.
11: I
0: dropped in and saw them yesterday. I was sort of hinting at it a bit, but we're going to have a chat to Gail today. It's pretty excited. What about the farmers up north who said we had the floods earlier in the year? Can the government sort of cut us some slack and help us with the restocking? Government's gone, not going to happen. Mm. And this is on back of

0: out. It's a mechanism where the profits and the tax liabilities are shared amongst a group of people. They form an arrangement. And so the government's now going to try and undo all of that. Again, it's just simply about saying you've earned money as you've worked, you've invested it into certain things, and now they want to tax the stuff that's already after tax wealth anyway. So it's totally wrong, Carla, and any wonder people are angry. So we're going to try and unravel all of that.
1: Yeah, we speak a lot about it. Family trusts are an important mechanism.
0: I don't have one. I don't know anything about them other than what I've just said to you.
1: Well, you know, it's designed for, like you said, generational wealth. Generational wealth, there's that word, term.
0: But what's wrong with wealth? Down, we go to work every day to earn a little bit of money.
1: No, but this is the thing. What, you know, they're trying to, the government is trying to encourage young Aussies to have a go, but they're taxing entrepreneurship. They're taxing startups. They're taxing the way in which generational wealth is distributed through a system, which I know loophole is not the word, but there are people that use it to their advantage.
0: Well, because
1: but
0: taxes
1: that's fine.
0: Are too high. So I'm going to also tell the story inside the next hour as to why people your age, people under 45, are going to be worse off as a result. Mm-hmm. Not your parents, not your grandparents. Yes, they're going to be copping it. But people under the age of 45 are copping it even worse from this budget. And I'll go through that root and branch. The case for why younger people, millennials and Zoomers, are copping it in the neck at a time when they're just trying to get stuff together.
1: Gary, I like it. I liked what you started with. I like revisiting a charity.
0: It's a great story. It's a great local story. That's what we do here at 4BC.
1: I love that. Community is at the heart of what we do. Thank
0: Brisbane
1: you, Gary.
0: Community.
1: We'll catch you after 3 o'clock on 4BC. Georgia Kondek is standing by in the newsroom. Stormy weather. The boss of Bureau of Meteorology has resigned. You got all the details.
2: Yeah, good afternoon, Carla. The chief executive who led the agency during its heavily criticised multi-million dollar website redesign has resigned. Dr. Peter Stone, who was acting as the Bureau's chief executive at the time of the website rollout, is expected to leave the agency at the beginning of next year. Federal Treasurer Jim Chalmers has taken a swipe at a series of social media posts mocking its latest budget. Small business owners claim the government's changes to capital gains tax will hurt their operations and stifle investment. The Premier is urging Queenslanders not to become complacent when it comes to flood water after the southeast was inundated with a month's worth of rain in just 24 hours. And the association representing GPs is warning the AI revolution brings a risk of fragmented healthcare and deepening inequalities. In sport, the Spurs have won Game 1 of their NBA's Western Conference Final over the Thunder, 122-115 after double overtime. And Carla, I'll have more news at 3.
3: 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Keep the conversation flowing. 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
4: There's a westbound crash on Marshall Road towards Tui Road and Tarragindi with heavy delays. Mount Cotton Road has a crash at the Avalon Road roundabout in Capalaba with minor delays. And in the city, that southbound crash on Countess Street before Roma Street is now cleared. Take care in Rochdale with lights still flashing yellow on Miles Platting Road eastbound towards the Gateway Motorway. A southbound breakdown on the Pacific Motorway before Underwood Road in Rochdale is cleared, and it's still a good run to either coast on the M1 and Bruce Highway. I'm Jimmy Clark on Brisbane's Traffic Leader, 882 4BC.
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3: Well, it's a pretty well-known fact that us Aussies are the biggest losers in the world. Well, that is when it comes to gambling. In a new ABC doco series, Going for Broke, one of Australia's most celebrated writers, actors, comedians, travels the country to uncover how a pastime, gambling, evolved into a predatory industry. Now, Sean McAuliffe is known for his wit, his forensic logic, but now he's turning his attention to our national obsession that he's never quite understood, our love of having a punt. The series premieres on the ABC, and I'm so pleased to say that the wonderful Sean McAuliffe joins us right now on 4BC Afternoons. Good afternoon to you, Sean.
4: Good afternoon, Carla. I'm very happy to be here. I must admit that after the documentary series, which as you say starts tomorrow, I haven't really worked out why we gamble.
3: Yeah.
4: I still don't quite understand why it's so attractive, but I do know what it is a bit more.
3: Okay. I want to break it all down. What made you do a deep dive into this? Is it just a curiosity that you've always had because you still don't know, even after doing it, you don't know why we're so obsessed with it?
4: Yeah, look, just in terms of human nature, I guess it was never something that, it's not something that was present when I was growing up, and I wasn't a big sports guy anyway, but it was something other, you know, it was something that some older guy would do in a TAB. I kind of understood them when we walked past them and you'd see them. So that was it when I was growing up. But the reason I guess the documentary series exists is it's got its origins in one I did a couple of years ago about alcohol, where my kids were about, they were teenagers, and I guess they were in the situation where alcohol might be offered, and I'm sure it probably already happened actually when I think back on it. But I didn't really have any advice for them because I don't drink, and so my advice would be dumb and blunt and say, well, you know, you don't need it. It's not very helpful. Mm-hmm. So now they're in their 20s now, and they're exactly the age where gambling companies are reaching out and through their phones usually, and I hear it's a problem. And I thought, well, I got no advice for them now this time either. I'm a completely useless father. You know, I've got no experience at all. I don't understand it. So that was the same motivation, I guess. I wanted to sort of speak to people on both sides of the gaming table, you know, the people who offer the odds and the people who take advantage of them or are taken advantage of, and just see why. Why are you, you know, I did it with Faith too, I did another duck on Faith going, well, I don't quite understand, what is it that drives you?
3: Yeah.
4: And so we did. We spent a long time going around and talking to everybody. Well, we did find it difficult to talk to one side of the gambling table, and there's plenty of people who participate as customers, and they have their stories. But it was a little bit difficult, I think, because we're from the ABC, maybe they were worried it was going to be a hatchet job. But I did go in with an open mind and an open heart and wanted just to get to know the machine a bit more, I suppose.
3: Well, I guess surely then, Sean, you know, I would have thought it would be easier for you. The walls have been broken down a little bit more for you because we know you as, you know, this very witty, funny guy who would not have, you know, I wouldn't have thought that you would partake in a hatchet job, as you said. So I would have thought the walls would be down and they would allow you in behind the curtain, these gambling companies. But clearly, you know, it's a pastime, and I want to say it's a pastime, it's an industry rather, that is under the microscope now more than ever, as they should be.
4: Yeah, there might have been a bit of that. I think certainly the more journalistic forays into their worlds, and maybe they closed down the shutters for that reason.
3: Mm.
4: The other thing is, I suppose once you look behind the curtain, I mean, they're very aware of what's there. I mean, it's an industry. You know, the closer and closer you get to it being on your phone, the less and less really there are justifications for it. So you might want to go to the horse. You might want to go watch a horse run around the circle. You might just want to do that and not bet.
3: Mm.
4: And that is interesting. You might have a day out and it's worth $50 or something. You might actually wager and maybe you're happy with that.
3: Mm.
4: And I sort of get that. I understand the appeal, the social utility, the community, the sharing. It's just one of a number of things you're doing somewhere on a particular day. And you might share that experience in front of television, I suppose, when you're watching some horses run around.
3: Yeah.
4: And let's face it, you know, horse racing, the whole point of horse racing is gambling. I mean, it wouldn't exist if it wasn't for people wagering.
3: Yeah.
4: Not so with other sports, you know, not so with football, not so with the kind of sports we all grew up with and didn't have gambling around it. So that was interesting to me. I thought, oh, okay, well, I'm with people who don't even barrack for the team.
3: Yeah.
4: The only reason they're watching the game and are sharing some time together is because they've got a pot on the table with each got $100 in it, and they've got these multi bets and they're not even betting on the outcome. They're betting on the next 2 minutes, that sort of thing.
3: It is such a fascinating thing to get into the psyche of people. I love the idea that you opened, you know, your arms and your mind to people who are severely impacted by addiction. How difficult was it for you to get them to share their story? And, you know, at times I can imagine it would be extremely painful for ones that have accepted the fact that they have an addiction. But how do you balance that with humour and, you know, a bit of humility or humanity to it?
4: Yeah, well, I mean, look, you know, we are all a million things, you know, we're not just a problem we have, and we're not just a crisis that we're going through. And I know television's a little bit cold, you know, it tends to go, well, hello, how are you? It's a transactional relationship. I would like you to tell me your horrible story. Sometimes that's the sad reality of TV. That's why we don't have a studio component. We don't ask people to come in and talk to me. You know, I go and have a chat with them. I'm not a journalist. I'm not a proper interviewer or anything, but I am a person who's hopefully a human being. And so you can talk. You find out a bit about their lives and where they came from and why they ended up where they were and what the path is out of it. And and everybody's different. You know, everybody has a different reason why they got into trouble, if they got into trouble. And we don't speak to only people who get into trouble, but we do speak to people who cope, people who, you know, coped for a while, and then people who aren't coping. Mm. It's up to them. We don't push in with the camera. I'm not trying to make anyone upset, but they want to share the story and they think others will learn from it. And my objective is to have people talk about it afterwards, having had a bit more information maybe than they had before. So again, I'm not reaching any conclusions, but look, it was a tough one, and in the way that the alcohol documentary was occasionally had it. I mean, obviously in Victoria at least, we're having a whole swag of coronial decisions being handed down about, where particularly young people, often men, but sometimes women have gone through this what for them is a very shameful thing, and they seem to be trying to cope with it entirely by themselves and make decisions which there's no way back sometimes in terms of how they're going to cope with it or not cope with it. Obviously, if it's I'm telling about a coronial inquiry into someone's death, you know, it's the worst of all possible outcomes. So, if that is the end game for a lot of people, enough people, any person really, one person,
3: would be enough for you to wonder
4: about it.
3: Yeah.
4: Yeah. Exactly. It comes at a time when the Murphy Report is apparently being taken seriously now by the government, which is great. There's a whole bunch of recommendations, and there's a suggestion, a very strong suggestion, that it be treated as a health issue rather than a social problem. And it is that too. But I guess it being regarded as a health problem makes it be taken a bit more seriously along the lines of how we, for example, treated advertising and alcohol or advertising and cigarettes a few years ago.
3: Yeah.
4: And it's probably well and truly in that category. Again, I went in not knowing or thinking about that because for me, I was like a lot of people where I just say, well, if it's not working for you, then surely you just make a decision not to do
3: it.
4: I was that dumb about it because I figure, oh, you know, if you're not drinking, if you're drinking and it's causing problems, then you don't drink. But there are a whole bunch of reasons why people... Yeah. No, well, that's addiction. You know, there's a whole bunch of reasons why people pursue things that aren't good for them, and it's not a question of will.
3: Well, yeah.
4: And the other thing is you've got a bunch of companies that are pursuing you, and they tend to pursue the ones who are likely to be
3: susceptible
4: running into difficulties
3: to
4: because they're the ones that play. Yeah.
3: Well, and Sean, my guest right now is Sean McAuliffe, who has a documentary series going for Broke. I think it's fascinating. You mentioned before that, you know, you've got kids who are in their 20s that seem to be right in the pocket for these sort of predatory tactics, not just used by betting companies, your deep dive into gambling, but, you know, you've got social media influencers who are, you know, touting not just betting companies again, but touting how good it is to have a wager. And if you just put 5 cents, you know, for every follower I have, I'll put 5 cents in and we'll put it all on. We're all on this together. It's creating this sort of, it's all pervasive. It follows you, like you said, in your phone. It follows you around. It creates this fun almost atmosphere for gambling when it really isn't. It can impact people's lives so deeply.
4: Yeah, and we do delve into that area of influencers, and that, again, it's a world that I'm not familiar with because I'm not on social media and everything. But in terms of almost if not actual ambassadorships for various gambling companies,
3: these are
4: things that people are working out for themselves and maybe often taking advantage of if they're large companies, the vague lines of what's acceptable and what's not.
3: Yeah.
4: So this is something that does require legislation and regulation, and we're working it out. But we're a few kicks behind the play here in Australia because there are other countries that are well and truly on top of it. In fact, something we didn't get to get into in any great detail, but the reality is that the largest online casino in the world is run out of Australia.
3: It's here, yeah.
4: I mean, there are regulations and rules that prevent them from touting business within this country. They can't serve the Australian population, but they can apparently exploit a whole bunch of other people around the world. And I'm not sure, I mean, as a voter, I'm not sure I'm that comfortable giving the nod for other people in other countries to be subject to some pretty serious distress because of an Australian company.
3: Well,
4: I mean, it's probably look, to be fair, it's probably running out of Australia, but probably registered in the Bahamas or something like that. It's probably not technically an Australian company, but you know what I mean.
3: Well, either way, the industry is worth what's over $30 billion. So as if, you know, the government's going to have to take a long, hard look. And like you said, the horse has bolted. The government's going to have to take a long, hard look at how they regulate all these different aspects of it because there's a lot of money there and there's a lot of tax and there's a lot on the table. I guess that one last thing.
4: There's a lot of potential compromise on making those decisions.
3: Correct.
4: For that reason.
3: Yeah. Look, it is a fascinating insight. I love the fact that you went in and highlighted venues as well that didn't have poker machines and gambling as revenue, because I just wonder whether a gambling-free hospitality industry is really realistic, because it seems so much entwined with how we go out, how we, you know, like you even said, a simple day at the races is sort of predicated on just simple wagering. And, you know, I'm guilty of doing that, but I understand when it's time to pull up stumps. And for me, it's only $1 or $2 at a time. It's not an issue, but it starts somewhere, I guess, Sean. And I really appreciate your time and I appreciate this series because it's a fascinating insight into an industry that's not going in a way. And like I said, is under the microscope at the moment and probably for good reason.
4: Yeah, I hope so. I hope it's a conversation starter anyway.
3: Absolutely. Sean McAuliffe, I really appreciate your time. We'll see you in Going for Broke on the ABC at 8 o'clock.
4: All right. It's a date. Thanks, Carla.
3: That's a date tonight, of course, 8 o'clock this evening. It does air. Going for Broke, Sean McAuliffe there. What a treat to have a chat to him.
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3: 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We spoke with Australia's own Eddie Perfect, who wrote the score and the music for this musical, which was an incredible honour. Well, he was in New York at the time. If you haven't heard the interview, go back to our podcast and he was an amazing guest, but also the work that he had to put himself through in order to win that job. And ultimately it's become a Broadway smash hit. And I'm so pleased that it's coming to Australia. It opens in Brisbane at QPAC on June 7th. And it's if you know the Tim Burton film from the 80s, it stars Michael Keaton and Winona Ryder. It was a classic. I used to love that film, Beetlejuice. So I can't wait to see this musical on stage. But yeah, like I said, you can book online at qpac.com.au or, of course, you can call us now on 133882 to score yourself that double pass. All right, as we work the phone lines, I saw that there's been a bit of a boost for first home buyers, which is great news if you're trying to get a foot on the property ladder, because the state government has announced $2.4 billion building boom. That's, Well, I always get nervous when they promise to deliver a certain amount of houses, a la Future Housing Fund. But our state government has said that they're going to deliver a staggering 51,000 new homes across the state, and they're fencing off 20,000 of those homes exclusively for first home buyers. So the massive development blitz, it's going to be in three key priority areas. It will be in the Moreton Bay region, so 24,500 builds will be there, and Southern Thornlands out in the Redlands, and Mount Peter up in Cairns, so in the far north of the state. And, you know, we're talking about areas that, and apart from Cairns, which is so far away from us, but still in the state, obviously, they're in areas that are, you know, a hop, skip and a jump, really. I appreciate that. That it's going to make sure that the properties don't just get swallowed up by investors and developers. They're going to be forced into strict formal contracts. So, that, you know, making sure that 20,000 first-home buyers gets a home is great. I really think it's an ambitious plan, but hopefully we'll see the sod being turned very soon. We just need to find the tradies to do it, don't we? The people power to actually build these homes. I don't know what the timeline is on that, but it's a much-needed lifeline for Queenslanders who are desperate to own their own home. All right, congratulations to Andrew from Wilson, who's scored himself that Beetlejuice double pass. You're going to go and see Beetlejuice and music from June 7. You can book online at qpac.com.au, but they're all yours, Andrew.
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17: Mount Cotton Road has a crash at the Avalon Road roundabout in Capalaba with minor delays. Westbound crash on Marshall Road towards Tui Road and Tarragindi is now cleared. Take care in Rochdale. Lights are flashing yellow on Miles Platting Road eastbound at the Gateway Motorway. Keep your road under speed both ways from Chermside to Kedron, and the Gateway is heavy northbound through Brackenridge. Western Freeway under speed outbound through Indooroopilly, and the Centenary Highway is the same northbound from Sumner to the Jindalee Bridge. I'm Jimmy Clark on Brisbane's Traffic Leader, 882 4BC.
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19: It's unofficially official, Dean Miller. 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
3: Thank you so much for your company here on the Afternoons program of 4BC Brisbane 4RO in Rockhampton. Stay tuned. Don't go anywhere because Gary Hardgrave's going to take over the airwaves until 6 o'clock this evening, and then Sports Today will follow after that. And Money News hosted by James Willis from 7. Thank you so much for your company. We'll do it all again tomorrow.
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0: 4BC News.
1: It's 3 o'clock. Good afternoon. I'm Georgia Kondek. Federal Treasurer Jim Chalmers has taken a swipe at a series of social media posts mocking his latest budget. Small business owners claim the government's changes to capital gains tax will hurt their operations and stifle investment. They claim the CGT reforms will essentially slug businesses with a 47% tax. Dr. Chalmers says that's not right.
4: We're not changing the 47% marginal rate that's being referred to in those memes. What we are changing is the way that the capital gains tax discount is calculated. There'll still be a discount, but it will be calculated according to inflation.
1: The Premier is reminding Queenslanders not to become complacent when it comes to floodwater. Large parts of the southeast have been hit with a month's worth of rain in 24 hours and more than 300 SES call-outs. David Crisafulli says people are risking their lives. They are also risking the lives of officers coming to help.
5: If you're in that situation, see it through the eyes of the person who has to come and rescue you. That person's got a family, they've got a life, they've got a job to do. And I think if we put it in that way, people are more likely to make better choices.
1: Queensland doctors have welcomed the expansion of the free flu mist vaccine to all Queenslanders aged 2 to 17. The nasal spray was already available for 2 to 5-year-olds as part of the Queensland government's free flu vaccination program. AMA Queensland President Dr. Nikki Im says there is still time to get vaccinated this flu season.
6: It's never too late to be vaccinated. The Queensland government has made it free for all Queenslanders, and I urge all Queenslanders to roll up the sleeves or present their child to get the nasal spray to get immunised.
1: The association representing GPs is warning the AI revolution brings a risk of fragmented healthcare and deepening inequities. The Royal Australian College of GPs says the technology can support decision-making and streamline care, but it can't replace the empathy, clinical judgment and contextual understanding a doctor provides. The Bureau of Meteorology's executive who led the agency during its heavily criticised multi-million dollar website redesign has resigned. Dr. Peter Stone, who was acting as the Bureau's chief executive at the time of the website's rollout, is expected to leave the agency at the beginning of next year. Also making news, new analysis suggests some of Australia's top universities are collaborating with counterparts at Chinese institutions to research military warfare. And Tom Kane, the famed voice behind iconic Star Wars and Powerpuff Girls characters, has died, aged 64. To finance, the All Ords are up 73 points at 8,808 and one Aussie dollar buying 71.3 US cents.
0: Finance on Brisbane's 4BC. 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NAB, more than money.
1: The Lions are gearing up to face the Giants this Sunday. The Brisbane side looking to kickstart a new winning streak following a tough loss to the Cats in round 10. Midfielder Levi Ashcroft says the Giants will provide a fierce challenge.
7: They've beaten us a few times over the last few years. I think they've been a bit of a team that we haven't been able to beat. So hopefully we can play some good footy this week. Yeah, we never underestimate the Giants. They can pull out some really good performances.
1: In the NRL, Cowboy Brandon Burns has inked a 2-year extension through to the end of 2028. Burns has been a staple on the right wing for Queensland, scoring 20 tries in 27 games since signing midway through 2024. And Arsenal has moved a step closer to clinching the Premier League crown after beating Burnley 1-0. It means Manchester City must beat Bournemouth early tomorrow morning to stay alive in the race for the title. It's 3:04. That's news and sport.
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17: In Woolloongabba, there's a crash on Stanley Street at Leopard Street with delays on both of those. Mount Cotton Road has a crash at the Avalon Road roundabout in Capalaba. Minor delays. Take care in Rochdale with lights flashing yellow on Miles Platting Road eastbound at the Gateway Motorway. Gibby Road under speed both ways from Chermside to Kedron. The Gateway is heavy northbound through Bracken Ridge. The Western Freeway under speed outbound through Indooroopilly and the Centenary Highway is the same northbound from Sumner to the Jindalee Bridge. With traffic every 10 minutes, I'm Jimmy Clark on 882 4BC.
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1: Showers easing this afternoon with light winds getting down to 14 degrees overnight. Mostly sunny tomorrow, slight chance of an evening shower with a top of 24 degrees. Sunny on Thursday, light winds with a top of 23. And another sunny day expected on Friday, also with a top of 23. On Moreton Bay, northeasterly winds 10 to 15 knots, seas below a metre. Right now, it's 20 degrees at Annerley. I'm Georgia Kondek with more news at 3:30 on your news leader, Brisbane's 4BC.

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1: Up to you, and it's still wet and slippery on the roads. 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It is about making sure frantic parents and, of course, mischievous kids, they love a bit of rain, don't they? Skipping along, getting covered in mud, whatever. Yeah, is that your nightmare? Let us know. 133-882, that's a 4BC open line. Thanks to Watch Smoke Alarms and, of course, the text line 0499-880-882. The email address, it still is advertised, drive@4bc.com.au.
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1: Well, the latest forecast from the Bureau of Meteorology says that the bloke who led the agency during last year's $95 million website fiasco, redesign, has himself resigned. That's their forecast. I mean, do you still believe Weather Bureau forecasts? Didn't they say it was going to be a dry autumn? Going to be a dry winter? I'm getting sandbags. Anyway, apparently this bloke, Dr. Peter Stone, the chief customer officer, a CCO. You want to be careful how you say that. A former acting CEO is expected to leave at the beginning of next year. Oh, so he's going to hang around. Well, that'll be all right. That's good. He has finished active duties at the end of June. He's going to take extended leave. I hope he finds someplace very sunny. We talked about it yesterday afternoon. It was unfolding. It is just awful, the backstory we now know about the crash on the Pacific Motorway near what, exit 34 northbound at Beenleigh yesterday. A woman has died, a young woman in her prime, in her 30s. She was hit by a ute on the motorway. She got out of a car to exchange details with another driver following a minor crash. And there were plenty of those, little dingles, fender benders. And so she said, oh, well, the rule is get the details of the other driver and let the insurance company sort it out. Makes sense. Now I understand why the people on Queensland motorways put up signs saying, if your car breaks down, don't get out of your car. It's just awful to think about this. The police say that the woman was hit by a beige Holden Rodeo utility when returning to her car. I feel for the driver of the ute, dreadful conditions on the road. But what a mess. An 18-year-old driver, not only has this woman lost her life, but an 18-year-old driver, the driver of that ute, his life is just destroyed. He's assisting police. It's a horrible accident. I'll let the police investigations go into it, but let's face it. You can kind of understand what has happened here. And I'm sure the police will deal with it. I feel for the 18-year-old, obviously the family of the woman in her 30s. Everything about it is awful. Following that particular incident, a second crash involving multiple vehicles occurred on the northbound lanes of the highway, and the motorway northbound was closed to all traffic till just after 8:30 last night. A monumental moment, a sliding doors moment, as they call it. But if you witness the accident, if you have dash cam footage, the police are trying to piece this whole thing together. But it is a really stark reminder about just how dangerous those 100-kilometre, 110-kilometre sections are, how dangerous wet weather is, how an innocent idea of walking back to your car after exchanging the details with another driver following a motor accident, a small accident. No one was injured in that small accident. And this poor woman has lost her life. As I said, and the 18-year-old's going to carry it for the rest of his days. Tough stuff. Hope everybody wraps themselves around all involved, and particularly those first responders who had to go and try and piece it all together. Makes delays in the traffic just seem like a minor inconvenience, doesn't it? The Prime Minister, he's now a business partner in just about everybody's business. And Jim Chalmers is going off his very small nut about it. The Prime Minister has now also confirmed that three cargoes of jet fuel have been secured from China. What could possibly go wrong? Isn't it terrific? We're sending China all of our resources and then we buy back tins of fuel from them. Here is the Prime Minister's announcement.
2: The war in the Middle East has had an extraordinary impact right around the world. We have thrown everything at making sure that we get fuel security. As a direct result of the discussions that I've had with Chinese Premier Li, we've secured 3 cargoes of jet fuel carrying more than 600,000 barrels of jet fuel.
1: See, I'm trying to work this out. We have solar panels made in China, wind turbines made in China at the heart of our electricity generating system. We have Chinese government-owned companies owning so much of our agricultural water. And now we're getting fuel from them. We're getting windows from them. We're getting concrete from them, cement dust from them. What has happened to Australia? What has happened? It's going to double the national supply. And, of course, that means the Prime Minister can now 747 his way around the world. He'll have plenty of fuel to zip around. Air Albo is back in the air. Anyway, the shipments are going to arrive sometime next month. It's kind of predictable, but it's getting ugly. Protesters occupying Victoria Park. They've put up what they call an Aboriginal tent embassy. Well, first off, you can't have an embassy. There's no such thing as a tent embassy. There's been one outside Parliament House, Canberra, since about 1923. Anyway, they have now been warned that they're going to be forcibly removed when work begins on the Olympic Stadium. The Gurri Camp Embassy. Where is the country of Gurri? Can someone tell me where that is? You can only have an embassy when you're a country. Basically, they're squatting. And this Gurri Camp Embassy has grown since it was revealed in April, and the park, after the park, would be fenced off for 5 years from June 1 for the construction of the stadium. Now, thank heaven, something is finally happening, and providing the CFMEU will allow it to happen, the stadium will get built. And, of course, there's been fundraisers running to help with the cost of food supplies. What does that mean? And legal representation for the camp, and it's now past $10,000. $10,000. I'll give you 15 to move on. That's what the government should say. Forget your 10, here's 15, now go away. It works for the union movement, go away money. It's an established way of doing it. The Deputy Premier, Infrastructure Minister and Elvis impersonator, Jared Bly, says people will not be allowed to remain in the park when development starts. D9s kind of have that impact, Jared. One of my late grandfathers was run over by a D7 back in the day. They're not nice things to bump into. Get started on the construction. Jared Blay says that it's going to be a construction site, needs to be vacant because it's going to become a safety issue. Yeah, duh. Anyway, it says he says the government will support camp members if they're homeless. They've got a room with a view right now. Find them a room with a view somewhere nearby. But they've got to get out of the way. We need to get on with it. LA's having problems getting their 2028 Olympics together. Queensland, Brisbane, we've got big problems here too. Oh, the cost of bringing the world's greatest sporting event is just getting bigger and bigger. But seriously, give them go-away money and maybe they will leave. What do you think? 133-882. I mentioned this Monday, and of course now that it's, you know, in the papers, everyone's onto it. I saw this over the weekend about 72 hours ago, how this viral meme, you know, little pictures, little pictographs that have been posted on social media, it was launched by an Australian small business owner, a campaign that's basically targeting the Prime Minister over these enormous tax changes. Going to have a bit to say about it in a moment in the federal budget. And it has gained some enormous traction. The trend is using artificial intelligence to insert Anthony Albanese into photos. I've seen him squeezing oranges in a juice shop. I've seen him delivering coffees in a coffee shop. I've seen him eating, oh, I can't say that word, with a bloke who pumps out sewerage. It's really, it's funny. It's almost as funny as Baby Trump, which I think is the funniest thing on the internet. Anyway, these memes are mocking him as an unwanted business partner for taking so much of their money. And the meme shows the Prime Minister doing everything. Plumbing, Pilates, raking up millions of views. and not just simply from Lorraine and I. We're loving our heads off at it. But there's a tragedy behind it. And I think in politics, when you become the butt of jokes, you're going to get kicked in the butt and you're out the door anyway. It's come after Labor back flipped on that previous promise, altered the nation's capital gains tax laws and other new laws. Top-performing business owners could be hit with a massive 47% tax hike when they sell their company. A fintech founder, Julian Fayed, started the trend after feeling deflated by the budget. And a lot of nervous Labor MPs, I don't know what particular substance they are currently on, some of them, with some of the stuff they're posting, whether they're actually hearing voices. But they've spotted all these printouts of the viral memes, and they've taped directly to shop windows in their own electorates. Keep it up. This is what the Prime Minister has to say about it all today.
2: I think some of them are very flattering, and I thank them for picking very nice photos of me, and I thank them for that. Our policies are very clear.
1: He's deluded. Technology experts say the organic online memes will likely hit the government much harder than traditional political advertising. You're getting sent up, Albo. Did we meme to be meme?

0: mental as anything, but seriously, some of these Labor members are deluded. Didn't meme to be meme, you bet we did. Meanwhile, there's Team List Tuesday for round 12 being released, will be released after four. We'll bring you the news. It's a shorter week, of course, only five games. Following Magic Round last weekend, the Broncos, they get the bye, so they get the 2 points. But the other Queensland teams, the Dolphins, the Titans, the Cowboys, are all playing. The Dolphins will go head-to-head with the Raiders Thursday. The Titans take on the Seagulls Saturday, and the Cowboys will play the Rabbitohs on Sunday. Then there's this. That's right. I have another chance for you to win a four-person pass to Panieri and a $100 voucher to spend while you're there. 50 years of the Panieri Greek Festival, May 23 and 24 at Musgrave Park. It's a huge weekend. Greek food, music, dancing, and a whole lot of fun. Tickets, of course, at panieri.com. It's not your only chance to win today.
1: All you gotta do is say my name three times. Ready?
2: Yeah.
1: Okay, go.
2: Beetlejuice.
1: Yes.
2: Beetlejuice.
1: Yeah.
0: Double pass to go and see Beetlejuice the musical to give it away. And, of course, get ready to have the time of your afterlife. After you've paid your death duties, you'll enjoy Beetlejuice the musical from June 7. You can book online at qpac.com.au. Listen out for that cue to call to win yourself tickets a little later in the program. And don't forget this. We're going to give you a chance this afternoon to be there live for Game 3 at Suncorp Stadium. Now, every day this week, you'll have the chance to be in the draw to win tickets for you and a friend. So keep listening for the cue to call. And one lucky caller will, of course, end up in the draw, and the winner will be announced on Friday. Oh, just so much. The shirt is staying on my back today. It's too bleeding cold. 20 past 3.
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4: In Woolloongabba, there's a crash on Stanley Street at Leopard Street with delays on both. Mount Cot Road has a crash at the Avalon Road roundabout in Capalaba with minor delays. Take care in Rochdale. Lights still flashing yellow on Miles Platting Road eastbound at the Gateway Motorway. Gympie Road under speed both ways from Shermside to Kedron. The Gateway Motorway heavy northbound through Bracken Ridge. Western Freeway is also heavy outbound from Indooroopilly to Victory Pocket. And the Logan Motorway is under speed inbound through Heathwood. For traffic every 10 minutes, I'm Jimmy Clark on 882 4BC.
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0: Joy said her sister is trying to hear 4BC through a streaming service. 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
0: A week on, the federal budget of Albo and Dim Jim, they've really consigned a lot of misery to the investment strategies of Australians under 45, the millennials, the Zoomers. Young people aged between 15 and 45 are big losers from this budget, not just their parents or grandparents. And see, as a group, they should actually demand government stop trying to help them. Every subsidised program has to be paid for. Everything government does has to be paid for. So taxes are increased on those who work hard to assist those who can't or won't work hard. Government doesn't have answers. We need government actually to do less in our lives. And Ronald Reagan was right. I mean, the scariest words in the English language are, "I'm from the government and I'm here to help." Every time government gets involved, we lose control of our lives and our choices. And my idea of personal freedom is to let me exercise personal autonomy and responsibility. I believe governments must spend less in order to tax us less. We all want to pay less tax because we all want to keep more of what we actually earn. But without lower taxes, we're never going to be able to stimulate economic growth and ease the financial burden on households. But look, this is not just another sort of routine call to lower income taxes and reduce corporate rates and the elimination of various other levies. Bottom line is this: any serious attempt to permanently lower taxes must confront a fundamental economic reality. Taxation is merely the symptom. Government spending is the underlying cause. To sustainably tax us less, governments must first commit to spend less. But governments are addicted to spending. It's a double whammy, though, for the younger people. They're the ones consigned to higher taxes now and big debt for the decades to come. A government's plan to tax more, so automatically you're going to have to end up with less in your pay packet. They're going to tax you to death and then after you've died. They'll tax you when you're no longer working full-time and all the assets you've gained from 50 years of personal effort will be taxed. And even though you pay taxes, you earn a wage, government now wants more tax on the things you've been able to achieve. Of course, it's unfair to older Australians right now, but the real casualties of this dreadful Albanese budget is the next generations of Australians trying to create their wealth by their own effort. It's a reckless failure of government to understand they work for us, not the other way around. Governments, you see, have three primary methods to fund its operations: taxation, borrowing by creating more debt, or monetary expansion, which is basically printing money. So borrowing, creating debt, offers temporary relief by allowing government to maybe cut some taxes today without reducing spending, but it doesn't eliminate the real cost of government because debt is simply deferred taxation. The principal interest on national debt is going to eventually have to be repaid by future taxpayers or by current taxpayers later in life. So cutting taxes requires a corresponding reduction in spending, or it shifts the burden onto the next generation, kicking it down the road. And of course, printing money, you can do that, to cover spending. All it does is lead to inflation, which is kind of where we're at right now. Printing money lowers productivity or economic output. It means purchasing power declines, eroding our savings. We don't have the value anymore. So whether it's tax, debt or inflation, we ultimately pay for every dollar government spends. And the only path to genuine, long-term lower tax is less government spending. Besides, big government spending crowds out private sector investment, while less government spending fosters a healthier, more dynamic economy. You see, private enterprises offer market discipline, profit incentives. They're generally much more efficient than big government. So by reducing government spending, private sector competitive forces drive innovation. They drive productivity, get stuff done. As spending cuts paired with tax reductions will actually grow real economic benefits. Lower tax rates increase personal reward for work, saving and investment. Individuals, well, we're incentivized to work harder because we're going to keep more of our earnings, and businesses feel encouraged to expand, which increases the overall economic pie. So ironically, smaller governments with lower taxes can generate robust revenues for government from a much larger, more prosperous economy. It's simple. They've got to cut spending. Taxation and government spending are two sides of the same coin. Big government spending creates big tax. So we can't have lower taxes without cutting high levels of government services and subsidies first. We've got to get government out of our lives, out of our hip pockets, cut government spending, cut taxes, cut immigration.

0: assault. Work will begin this month on an $11 billion program to extend the life of the ageing Collins-class submarines. The measure is designed to ensure Australia is not left with a capability gap before the arrival of nuclear-powered subs. The opposition says it would repeal a suite of tax reforms the Albanese government has announced in its budget, and the Bureau of Meteorology executive who led the agency during its heavily criticised multi-million dollar website redesign has stood down. In sport, Brisbane's Preston Rickey is facing suspension after another Grade 1 dangerous contact charge. It marks Rickey's third offence of the season and could land the Broncos forward a two-game ban if found guilty. And Gary, I'll have more news at 4.
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2: There's a southbound crash on Orange Grove Road towards Dartmouth Street in Coopers Plains with minor delays in Woolloongabba. We've got a crash on Stanley Street at Leppard Street. Delays there on both. Take care in Rochdale. Lights still flashing yellow on Miles Platting Road eastbound at the Gateway Motorway. Gateway is also heavy northbound through Brackenridge. The Western Freeway heavy outbound from Indooroopilly through to Fig Tree Pocket. And the Logan Motorway under speed now inbound through Heathwood. With traffic every 10 minutes, I'm Jimmy Clark on 882 4BC.
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10: 25 to 4 with Gary Hargrave. It is Volunteers Week this week, and I love this story. I really do love this story. I've been involved in Brisbane radio for basically 50 years. As a high school kid, 4BC became a place that gave me opportunity to learn about the radio business, work for another radio station. In fact, worked for every commercial radio station in Brisbane at different times. I really did. And radio, the thing I've learned over all those years, has a unique way of connecting people. And I wanted to share this local volunteer story. Yesterday I met, at their invitation, some of the terrific women who run a group called Mission Possible Volunteers. It's based in Logan Central, and Logan has some tremendous volunteer stories. Yeah, there's a bit of Struggle Street there, but the local community turn to each other, not against each other.

0: each other. And what they do is they make handmade items for those in need. It all started a quarter of a century ago. And this is the part that I love. Gail Harrower put in a call to 4BC for women to volunteer. 25 years ago, she said, I've got this idea. Anybody interested? And she called 4BC. The organisation has grown ever since. Gail, great to meet you yesterday. Congratulations on Mission Possible Volunteers. Can you tell us the story about that call 25 years ago? It's amazing.
1: Oh, thank you, Gary. Yes, it is. It seems so long ago, yet it seems like yesterday. Yes, we had a little program running at the time, doing work for the doll. And we were very poor. We had nothing. And I thought, well, we've got to gather some goods to be able to do this. So I thought, well, the best way to do it is to go on the radio. So that I did. And rang 4BC. I must admit, I don't remember the person that I spoke to at that time. But I had a wonderful response. Especially from a little lady who's still with me. And she rang back to the station. She didn't get my number. And she called me after the station, gave her the number, and she rang me and she said, what can I do? I can crochet, I can knit, whatever you want.
0: That's Joyce. I met Joyce yesterday.
1: That's Joyce.
0: Well done, Joyce.
1: Yes, and she's a beautiful lady. She's 94 years old.
0: Wow.
1: She doesn't knit and crochet now. Her hands don't work as well, but she's still with us at heart, and she's always wanting to know what's going on, who's doing what, and keeps up to date with all our activities.
0: Big shout out.
1: It's a wonderful little program, and we meet so many beautiful people through our group and organisations that we come across, because they're all wanting to give back and support specific reasons. For one reason, somebody may have lost somebody. Somebody may have had a baby and needs something for somebody that doesn't quite have enough. Nursing homes that may need things. People that are in the palliative unit that are not getting quite as much as what they could be. So we try and fulfil that need as well. So there's a lot of things that we do cover.
0: Well, tell me about the sort of things that you've made. I mean, the crocheting thing, this is how we connected, because when my dad was in palliative care at Logan, and big shout out to all the team there again, when he was at Logan Hospital in palliative care, suddenly this magnificent quilt, crocheted quilt, arrived. And I thought, heavens, where does this come from? Oh, this is the Mission Possible Volunteers made this. You do this for people. And very emotional stuff for me, obviously, but you've made a lot of people smile, maybe cry as well.
1: We do that, and we cry with it. I don't normally meet the patients personally unless they specifically ask to meet who provided the beautiful quilts and blankets that we donate, plus all the other little items of comfort that do give them little bits of relief of where their pain is. You know, it might be a special little cushion or other little things of just people need to have that their need for fulfilling. I don't know how quite to put it.
0: Well, let me put it to you this way. When I was with you yesterday over a cup of tea and Cameron Dick was there, I said to Cameron, I'd give him a shout out, so I acknowledge him again. But it was just great to see a room full of people who found their own way of volunteering, helping the community, and some very vulnerable, some may not realise that you've done this. But and then your phone rang. You had the Mission Impossible theme as your phone ring, which I think is hilarious. Everyone's chasing you, Gail. Everyone's chasing you.
1: Yes, my phone's very busy, actually. That's pretty much how I get all the work done through the group, because I put my phone number out there. Because we don't have a website, we can't afford that sort of thing. But Facebook is a marvellous thing, and everything I do goes on Facebook. I love to do. My phone's ticking off now. I love to do guest speaking, and I go to groups, and I tell them all about the different people that work for us, with us, donate to us, and I show them what we actually make, what they actually make, and then I put it on Facebook as to where it's going, and that gives them the proof that I'm doing what I say I'm doing.
0: Oh, there's no doubt about it. I mean, I saw the quota club of Wynn Manly there yesterday. How many other people are backing you in at Mission Possible?
1: Well, we have over 700 ladies all over Queensland that I either pick it up if it's local or they post to me these great big boxes, which are amazing. I've got beautiful ladies in Townsville that sends me boxes. It's amazing the giving back support that people do for specific care and benefits for others. And I think it's a personal fulfilment for others, and it gives them purpose and a pride. There's a social connection in volunteering. And then they're creating for a compassionate community. And that's a passion for a cause, and that's really a personal growth too.
0: But Carl, there's something special about Logan because, as I said, it can be struggle street for a lot of people. There's newly arrived migrants. Yes. There's people who never quite have luck running their way, and yet here you are worrying about other people. I mean, something magic about Logan.
1: Oh, there is. Logan, I think their volunteering is second to none. Pretty much anybody you talk to in Logan have done some sort of volunteering in their lifetime or still doing it or doing it for more than one group.
0: Yeah.
1: It's a marvellous, tangible difference, and I think we make an impact in Logan. I think volunteers are priceless.
0: Well, they are. Now, is it women? Is it women's only? Is this a women's only safe space or blokes involved too?
1: No, blokes get involved too. We've got men that knit.
0: Yep.
1: Crochet,
0: good.
1: Toys, it's amazing. It's a bit addictive, actually, once we get going, you know. And when I show them some of the specialised items when I do the guest speaking, it can be quite hilarious, actually, because we have items that help in the hospital teaching system where they can teach patients that sometimes the English is not so good, but in showing an item that they can use for that particular problem that they have to help, then seeing is learning.
0: Yeah.
1: And that helps with the language.
0: It does indeed. What about younger people? Are you getting younger people engaged on this?
1: We do have a new program started early last year with Runcorn State School. We have a junior Mission Possible.
0: That's my old school, Runcorn State School.
1: Yeah, they are the most beautiful children. I went there to do a talk and just talk about Mission Possible, and they sat there wide-eyed looking at me. They're all about grade 5, 6.
0: Yeah, grade 6 was the worst 3 years of my life.
1: They were amazing. And they just looked at me and they said, "Can we be junior Mission Possible and help?"
0: Wow. That's good,
1: I was
0: isn't it?
1: Blown away.
0: And so these are all the old craft skills, the sewing, the knitting, the crocheting, things that Joyce has done heaps for 25 years, so it's okay she can retire those marvellous creative hands of hers, but you need new people to get those old skills up and running to get more of this work done.
1: Always, because none of us are little spring chickens anymore, although we like to think we are.
0: Oh, you all look like spring chickens to me.
1: We're a lively bunch, I'll give you that.
0: Oh, yes.
1: But we're always looking for somebody that can use their skills for the benefit of others.
0: Okay.
1: Sharing the caring.
0: Okay, so let's reprise what you did 25 years ago. You rang this radio station. Fair chance you probably spoke to Greg Carey just as a half a guess.
1: But probably Greg, yes.
0: Yeah, no, that's just a guess. But regardless, you got volunteers out of that. So how do people now help? No matter where you are in Southeast Queensland or Queensland, you don't have to be in Logan to help. Your footprint is the Children's Hospital and umpteen other places that are getting the benefit of your work.
1: Oh, yeah, we're doing most hospitals, the Children's Hospital, Mater Hospital, Redlands Hospital, QE2, PA and Logan and Gold Coast.
0: Well, that's fantastic. So how do we help? How do we get people helping Mission Possible as volunteers?
1: Anybody who would like to volunteer doing their crocheting, their craft, sewing, it doesn't have to be perfect. We can make something out of nothing, really. They can only got to contact me. We'll have a chat and find out just what they can do, and then we take it from there.
0: Google, look for the Facebook page. It's got all your contact details. Mission Possible. Okay.
1: Volunteers.
0: Well done, Gail. Congratulations. Great to meet you yesterday and appreciate your time today. A big shout-out to you and all of the 700 right across Queensland. You're making a difference, so be proud. Thank you for what you do.
1: Thank you, Gary.
0: Well done, Gail Harrower. Mission Possible Volunteers. Not hard to find. It's on Facebook, 13 to 4. Ah, there you go. 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Chance to win a four-person Penny Yuli pass and a $100 voucher to spend while you're there. 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
3: There's a southbound crash on Orange Grove Road towards Dartmouth Street in Cooper Plains with minor delays, and an eastbound crash on Wembley Road towards Kingston Road and Logan Central, minor delays there as well. In Woolloongabba, a crash on Stanley Street at Leopard Street is cleared. Delays persist there as it recovers. The Gateway Motorway heavy northbound through Bracken Ridge. The Western Freeway is on the brakes outbound from Indooroopilly to Fig Tree Pocket. Centenary Highway is the same southbound through Greenbank. With traffic every 10 minutes, I'm Jimmy Clark on 882 4BC.
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0: At 9 to 4, and Lee, I got your note yesterday, and I apologise, I didn't get to it. Lee's pretty excited. He's got a 12-year-old son, Bryce, who he supports. He's been inducted into the Special Olympics Basketball Skills Hall of Fame. Well done to Bryce. Well done to you, Lee. Proud dad, you are indeed. John at Carina. John, I've got great news for you, John. You have won.
6: Gary, love the show, mate.
0: Well done, mate. Thank you. You got a 4-person Penny Erie pass, $100 voucher to spend while you're there. You've never been, mate. You've never been?
6: Never been, mate. Just moved to Brisbane 3 months ago.
0: Well, you know, 3 months, 50th anniversary of Penny Erie, you're now going to get fully indoctrinated. So well done. It's going to be a great, great weekend, mate. Hope you enjoy it. Congratulations and welcome to town. We're not doing that for everybody who's just moved to Brisbane. But John and Carina, he was the lucky winner. Well done to you, mate. We'll get all your contact details. 50 years of Penny Erie Greek Festival. It's on this weekend, May 23, 24, Musgrave Park. A huge weekend. Greek food, music, dancing, fun. Tickets at pennyerie.com.
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0: They're going to go for a deep dive now. Georgia Contact is joining us. The southeast Queensland, of course, drenched after a month's worth of rain in just a day. Multiple rescues, including a school group on a camp. Georgia Contact, how much rain have we had?
12: Lots and lots, Gary.
0: Thank you for popping in.
12: That's it, deep dive over. Yep. No, as you said, a month's worth of rain in just one day and quite unusual for this time of year.
0: Mm.
12: So the Gold Coast was hit hardest with more than 200 mils falling in the hinterland within just 24 hours. In Brisbane, widespread falls of 50 to 70 mils were recorded. And for many of these areas, the deluge matched the average May rainfall in just one day. On the Gold Coast yesterday, the heaviest rain May rainfall in 23 years.
0: Mm.
12: Some of the heaviest falls were recorded in Springbok National Park at 193 millimetres, Coombabar Creek, 179 millimetres, and Natural Bridge at 165. Moreton Bay was also heavily impacted. 64 mils fell at Burpengary, 61 in Kalanga, and 60 at Bribie Island.
0: Yeah, look, there's lots of weird names in southeast Queensland, so I thought I'd help you with Coombabar. what's caused this unseasonable downpour?
12: Well, it was driven by a 4,000-kilometre cloud band stretching from Darwin to East Melbourne, and it was combined with an offshore surface trough which triggered widespread heavy rain along to the east coast.
0: It worked. Wild weather, flood warnings, flash flooding, hundreds of SES rescues.
12: Yeah, that's right. More than 300 call-outs to the SES overnight, one-third of which came from the Gold Coast. Now, about three-quarters of requests involved taping, while 18% were for helping with sandbags. Brisbane had the second highest calls with 64, and there were around 60 roads cut off or closed last night. Flash flooding alone caused around 50 rescues or self-evacuations across yesterday and well into last night. Now, Premier David Crisafulli actually spoke on this today during a press conference, and he said people need to be alert and not risk their lives, which in turn then risks the lives of SES crews and other emergency service officers.
13: If you're in that situation, see it through the eyes of the person who has to come and rescue you. That person's got a family, they've got a life, they've got a job to do. And I think if we put it in that way, people are more likely to make better choices.
12: As you mentioned, the biggest rescue overnight, Gary, involved 50 school students and teachers on camp at Mount Barnaby National Park. Now, the group of 48 became stranded yesterday afternoon around 5 o'clock before swift water rescue along with SES crews were deployed to the incident. They used a boat to ferry the stranded students and teachers through the rising floodwaters, and they all arrived back on dry land around 11 o'clock last night.
0: Oh, yeah, Running Creek runs through that Mount Barney area, so I guess it was Running Creek was well and truly running. Some reprieve coming?
12: Yes. Yes, so according to the Bureau of Meteorology, conditions will start to clear across the week with scattered showers in coastal parts of the southeast possible over the weekend, as I've actually been mentioning in our weather this week, today. So for the rest of the week, sunny days from Thursday, Friday, a bit partly cloudy over the weekend. So overall, fresher, cooler and drier conditions predicted for the region.
0: Sounds like winter. All right, Georgia, yeah. You have four and a half minutes till the top of the hour. Perfect. You best go and get that ready.
12: Thank you.
0: Georgia will be back at the top of the hour with the latest news here at Brisbane's 4BC 5 to 4.
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3: There's a southbound crash on Orange Grove Road towards Dartmouth Street in Cooper's Plains with heavy delays on the approach. In Logan Central, an eastbound lane on Wembley Road towards Kingston Road remains closed after an earlier crash. The Gateway Motorway is heavy northbound through Bracken Ridge. The Riverside Expressway building now inbound towards Howe Street. The Pacific Motorway on the brakes outbound from Woolloongabba to Greenslopes. And Bow Desert Road is heavy southbound through Cullenvale. With traffic every 10 minutes, I'm Jimmy Clark on 882 4BC.
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0: It's a minute four and Energex are advising a power outage in Shaler Park. Emergency repairs are underway affecting the area around Belbora Road, Baramble Road, Merribah Road, Parang Street, Warrnambool Road and Wirra Street. The next update scheduled for about 5 o'clock. So if you're living in that area, I don't think you're going to have a problem with the ice cream melting, but Energex are on to it. We'll keep an eye out on all of that. Sid the Yachty says, Gary, this week it's all been about capital gains tax. I can't wait till next week when Dr. Jim announces the introduction of his departure tax when you cark it. Well, now, Tanya Plibersek made it very plain on the morning television yesterday. She said it's not a tax on your dying. It's a tax after you die. And, you know, death and taxes are the two absolutes in life. Once you've died, they want to then tax your estate. Isn't that great? We're hearing reports, thank you, Dave, that there's an accident at the intersection of Gympie Road and Robinson Road east at Aspley. It's holding up a lot of traffic in both directions. And Jimmy will keep a close eye on all of that too. But look, slow it down. Be mindful that it is after school and there's always the extra stress of parents trying to pick up kids, particularly on wet days. Let's talk about Australian convenience stores, the corner shops. And the fact that they need safe rooms because of bad guys. That's coming up next hour.
14: News is next. For quality home care packages, call Right at Home today. For BC News.
12: It's 4 o'clock. Good afternoon. I'm Georgia Kondek. A retired doctor has been charged, accused of sexually assaulting multiple women over a 15-year period in Brisbane South. Georgina Winter reports.
1: Police allege the now 74-year-old sexually assaulted 15 women between the early 2000s to 2015. The victims were aged in their late teens to 40s at the time of the alleged offences, which took place while the man was practising at a private health centre in Tarragindi. The male has been charged with 148 offences, including 94 counts of rape and 54 counts of sexual assault. He's expected to appear in Brisbane Magistrates Court on June 23. Georgina Winter, Brisbane.
12: The opposition says it would repeal a suite of tax reforms the Albanese government has announced in its budget. Labor is facing a swath of criticism with small business owners and families who use capital gains trusts and negative gearing deductions. Tax concessions associated with all three measures would be reined in. Liberal leader Angus Taylor argues the changes could hit investment, stifle economic growth and hurt productivity.
4: And yet this government doesn't get it. And then they come hand down a budget which on their own numbers is imposing new toxic taxes which are going to make the situation worse, are going to reduce the housing supply. Now, we've got to get rid of those toxic taxes.
12: Work will begin this month on an $11 billion program to extend the life of the ageing Collins-class submarines. The measure is designed to ensure Australia is not left with a capability gap before the arrival of nuclear-powered subs. The decision to continue using Collins submarines will keep the fleet in service for at least another decade. Mission Possible Volunteers is celebrating 25 years of sewing handmade items for those in need. The Logan-based organisation was established after a call-out was made on 4BC for local women to participate. Organiser Gail Harrower has told Gary Hardgrave people feel rewarded by volunteer work.
22: The giving back support that people do for specific care and benefits for others. And I think it's a personal fulfilment for others and it gives them purpose and a pride. There's a social connection in volunteering and then they're creating for a compassionate community.
12: Also making news, new data shows Queensland officers are now staying in the job for a medium of just 6 years. And Lifeblood is urgently calling on Queenslanders to donate blood as supply levels dwindle. To finance, just before the close, the All Ords is trading up 83 points at 8,819 and one Aussie dollar buying 71.3 US cents.
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12: To Team List News and Trey Fuller headlines, a host of changes for the Dolphins with four players on Queensland duties as they head to Canberra chasing four straight wins. Meantime, former Raider Brad Schneider will slot into the 5/8 role in replace of Cody Nikorima, who picked up a hamstring injury in Magic Round. Meantime, Maroons coach Billy Slater has hailed the return of Tom Flegler to State of Origin, revealing his emotional call to the Dolphins prop after a long battle with shoulder injuries. Slater says he's exactly the kind of player Queensland needs.
23: For him to fight tooth and nail to get back on the field, I think that speaks volumes of who Tom Flegler is. You know, brought up on a banana farm, he's a tough lad and, you know, we're going to need that toughness and I love what Tom Flegler brings to his footy team.
12: And Pat Cummins has starred for the Sunrisers in the IPL, taking 3-4-28 and a 5-wicket win over the Super Kings. It's 4 past 4. That's news and sport.
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3: There's a crash on Gympie Road at the intersection with Albany Creek Road in Aspley. It has heavy delays in all directions and northbound traffic back to Chermside. Got a southbound crash on Orange Grove Road towards Dartmouth Street in Coopers Plains with heavy delays on the approach. In Logan Central, an eastbound lane of Wembley Road towards Kingston Road remains closed after an earlier crash. The Gateway Motorway is still heavy northbound through Brackenridge and the Pacific Motorway is on the brakes outbound from Woolloongabba down to Greenslopes. With traffic every 10 minutes, I'm Jimmy Clark on 882 4BC.
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12: Showers easing this afternoon with some light winds and getting down to 14 degrees overnight. Sunny tomorrow. Slight chance of an evening shower and a top of 24 degrees. Sunny for Thursday with light winds and a top of 23. And another sunny day expected on Friday, also a top of 23 degrees. On Moreton Bay, northeasterly winds 10 to 15 knots, seas below a metre. Right now, it's 20 degrees at Boondall. I'm Georgia Kondek with more news at 4.30 on your news leader, Brisbane's 4BC.
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0: We love the way in which the 4BC community communicates so darn well. After talking to Gail from Mission Possible Volunteers based in Logan City, Peter, who is a sponsor of the 4BC Open Line through Watch Smoke Alarms, Peter heard that. And Peter has now been in touch with us and he's offering to help Gail put together a website for Mission Possible Volunteers. So we've passed this on to her. She just said go to the Facebook page. But Peter said, I think we can do better than that. So, Gail, I hope that helps. I hope that helps create the next generation of volunteers. She's gone from zero to about 700 right around Queensland, making a difference for a whole lot of people who are in difficulty or people who are in care, palliative care, people who are in the children's hospital, umpteen hospitals all around the southeast. And people are knitting, they're crocheting, they're doing things. And this is a really amazing community that she has built. And so Peter from Watch Smoke Alarms, they sponsor the 4BC Open Line, 133-882. Peter's stepped up. He's just said, well, look, you know what? I love listening to 4BC. I love the way the 4BC community reacts to positive stories like we brought you about the Logan City-based, Logan Central-based Mission Possible volunteers. Your Fed Income has the Mission Impossible theme as a telephone ring. It's hilarious. On your Gail. And we started it all 25 years ago. She rang the radio station. So Peter from Watch Smoke Alarms, he's kind of added to it. Well done to you. Have I mentioned Watch Smoke Alarms enough? Because seriously, their commitment to us here at the radio station, we're grateful for, but their commitment to our community is obviously just brilliant. Just brilliant. Well done to you. 133-882, the 4BC Open Line, brought to you by Watch Smoke Alarms. I've given them a mention, Peter. Well done. Thank you. Hope that all works out for you, Gail. Text 0499-880-882, the email address. 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
0: I don't know, we're going to have to dig deep for this. The federal government has decided to reject an application for restocking allowance to support farmers impacted by the devastating floods in northwest Queensland. Now, these are only people who grow things that we like to eat. These are only people who actually take all the risk and put it out there and for flood or drought to impact on the bottom line. Now, mayors right across the region in our northwest, AgForce, Queensland Farmers Federation, they're calling on the Prime Minister to urgently reverse the decision to reject this application. They want some assistance in restocking to get the cattle and the sheep or whatever it might happen to be back into the ground so they can actually graze and grow and turn into stuff we'll then eat. Otherwise, the price of food is just going to keep going up. Now, similar grants were provided to the Central and Southwest following flooding last year. In fact, $100 million to rebuild exclusion fencing. Now, farmers in the Northwest, they lost an estimated 90,000 livestock in Queensland between December and April. December last year, April this year. 90,000. That's a lot of chops. And we shouldn't make light of it, but I just simply say it is food on your table that you're not going to get. Northwest Queensland Regional Organisation of Councils Chair, the Etheridge Shire Mayor, Barry Hughes, joins me now. Mr Mayor, good to talk to you. Can you run us through what restocking allowance is, how it actually works?
2: Yeah, g'day, Gary. And first and foremost, mate, just want to say a big thank you for allowing me to take this time slot because our city friends need to know about this.
0: Sure do.
2: The agriculture in Australia has just copped the biggest sucker punch that we've had since 2011 when the Gillard government banned live export into Indonesia. And this decision by the federal government, which I would suggest is totally misinformed in regard to not supporting three components of the recovery package. First and foremost, infrastructure replacement, which is all around fencing and water irrigation, exclusion fencing, and then the restocking component and the reseeding component. Now, these are vital components to getting people back on their feet. And at the start of this, I want to make it clear, this is not a handout. This is a hand up for an industry that's been absolutely pummeled 4 out of the last 5 years with flooding right across the Gulf Country and the Northwest. And the decision by the Prime Minister and the Treasurer is one that has been made on misinformation and not having a good understanding or a clear understanding of what it takes to get through the recovery process and get industry, small business, and communities back on their feet.
0: Well, it makes perfect sense to me. I mean, this is the sort of logic that says you don't need farmers, you can get your food from Woolworths and Coles. I mean, it's sort of like, you know, people with all hat, no cattle making decisions like this, Mr. Mayor.
2: You're absolutely right, mate. I flew down the Gilbert River with the Premier a few days after the flood impacted serious devastation right along the farming community and through the grazing area. And to see the devastation of calves without mothers, mothers without calves, cows bogged in paddocks, crops absolutely decimated, irrigation infrastructure being washed away, it was pretty confronting. And to have a federal government turn their back on people and industry in their hour of need in the way that they have, with very little or no explanation as to why these three vital components have been deleted from the recovery package, is beyond belief.
0: Maybe you should just declare yourselves a sort of far-flung third world country. They seem to be throwing plenty of money at those sorts of things.
2: Don't worry, mate. We've considered that. Foreign aid is looking pretty good when things like this happen. So not that we're going to go down that path, but it just highlights the inadequacies, the lack of empathy, the lack of understanding that we have from the bubble in Canberra where these people operate out of.
0: So they say they've announced some other support, though. I mean, do you know what? Well, obviously, you would. You know what's been announced, and you know how far short this announcement is.
2: Look, in 2019, there was a catastrophic flooding event up here where it was well over 100,000 head of cattle lost, and industry and communities came to their knees because of the impacts of such an event. This is very similar, and the government of the day back then put all the agencies in place. They put all the funding in place. They got out of the way, and they let communities and councils do their thing. And we got through that. in a time frame that was way in front of what was being forecast at the time. In this case, yes, we have had funding coming from the federal government, but it's not the complete package. And these three components are vital components in regard to getting people back to normality. And to get a decision like this, Gary, you're starting to mess with headspace. You're starting to get into the mental health and well-being area, and that's not good. And we will no doubt have to prolong all the services, the external services that we have as the recovery process goes on. We will need those people a lot longer than what we envisaged.
0: I know people who've been on the land, grown cattle for a living. They care about every beast. It's not about the profit. It's purely about the humanity of caring for the beast that's on their property. Yes, there's a payday down the track. And, of course, you're part of Queensland, you're part of Australia that does not get the water you want in the ways you want it, can't control the excess water when it comes. The infrastructure is woeful. There's no real investment in you know, flood-proof kind of roads or rail. I mean, these things really drive me crazy. I'm in the city. You're in the frontier. But Barry Hughes, as the mayor of Etheridgeshire, you've got to know not all people in the city are ignoring you. We're just really as angry as you probably are with the boffins in Canberra.
2: Look, absolutely. I think the way our society, the way our governments look at regional and rural areas of Australia, we're on a flogging to nothing at this point in time. And our city friends are going to cop the brunt of this because the lack of productivity coming out of a disaster like we've had, the increased demand for products that aren't being produced is going to hit the hip pocket of urban housewives. And that is going to be a flow-on effect that we need to consider that, and we need to consider that now. And I've called for a summit to get state and federal politicians at the table with industry representation and local government representation. And, Gary, we're working on a date in the very near future where we will put that summit on, and because setting a precedent like this has got huge ramifications for all industries down the track when we go through the weather patterns that we're experiencing at the moment.
0: And if you throw in the fact that there's all these changes to inheritance of generational farming land from one generation to the next, government's got its eye on trying to sort of clip the ticket on the way through. I mean, it's gut-wrenching for me. State government doing everything they can, though?
2: Look, we've had amazing support from the state government, from the Premier down through the ministerial staff, and we've been so appreciative of the assistance that we've got from the state. But I just, at this point in time, you know, people are asking themselves, what the hell are they doing this to us for? Yeah. And we need that explanation coming out of the feds, and we're not getting it at this point in time.
0: Not good enough, but either way, appreciate the fact that we can talk to you about it. Mr. Mayor Barry Hughes is the Etheridgeshire Mayor. I mean, let's face it, we'll stay in touch. We want some, as the Kiwis say, more Dewey, less Huey. That's what they say. Good to talk to you. Barry Hughes is the Etheridgeshire Mayor. It's disgusting, isn't it? They work on the logic that they just get your food from Woolworths and Coles. We don't need farmers. Well, that's just total rubbish. They put everything on the line, and all they want, frankly, for some assistance is really just a hand up, as he says, not a hand out. It'll return. We give a lot of money to a lot of lost causes. That's not one of them. 133-882. Thanks to Watch Smoke Alarms, the 4BC open line, 20 past four.
6: Traffic. Got something you want to say? You're in the right place. This is Brisbane's 4BC. Give us a call on 133-882.
3: There's a crash on Gippy Road at the intersection with Albany Creek Road and Aspley. Delays in all directions there, but northbound traffic is back to Chermside. Got a southbound crash on Orange Grove Road towards Dartmouth Street and Coopers Plains. Heavy delays on the approach. The Gateway Motorway heavy northbound through Brackenridge. Pacific Motorway is on the brakes outbound from Woolagab down to Greenslopes. And the Western Freeway is on the brakes outbound from Toowong to Fig Tree Pocket. With traffic every 10 minutes, I'm Jimmy Clark on 882 4BC.
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0: 23 past four with Gary Hargrave. Look, oh, I just can't believe the lack of common sense coming out of this current federal government. Tony says the government's decision not to support this sort of restocking fee just to help the farmers get back what they've lost. He said, because they believe that food only comes from restaurants and supermarkets, and they're too busy looking at the past opinion of their own doing. They just need to move along. Okay, I think I kind of worked out what you're saying there, Tony. It's an extraordinary failure. We're going to be paying for it. The price of meat's going to go up. They want more misery for us. Want more misery. We should be angry, shouldn't we? But I think we're just kind of being numbed into just accepting this. 4BC drive-by time now, brief moment on the program where I get to vent about a couple of things I've come across today. Well, speaking about all things shopping, I want to share some comments from Westfield Shopping Centre founder. He was a Holocaust survivor, Sir Frank Lowy, an amazing Australian, in his interview with The Australian. And here's a quote from him. He said, "When I came to this country, I recognised its decency and the privileges it accorded me. Also recognise the obligations of living in a tolerant democracy. But there's been a drift away from these obligations, and more should be made of them when people apply to live here. They should understand the penalties for failing to demonstrate the values which have served Australia so well for decades. This guy survived the Holocaust. He came here as a child. What an amazing man he's been, the jobs he's created." And Lowy goes on to stress that deportation should only be the last resort. And so Frank told The Australian, education has to be the first objective for migrants. He said, "There's a social contract, in my opinion. When you come to Australia as an immigrant, you have to learn the language. You have to adopt the Australian way of life. They should adopt the country they come to. If they love the country they come from so much, Why didn't they stay there? You should adopt the Australian way of life. If you don't like Australia, well, leave. So Frank is right. There's 200 other countries in the world. And if you don't like Australia that much, if you want us to change rather than you contribute to it, like Frank Lowy has, and internationally the Westfield brand is huge, huge. He learned that from us. He adapted his logic of survival, as he did of the Holocaust, to the logic of success. We're all a bit better as a result of Sir Frank Lowy. What do you reckon? And there's some more reporting on Australian research collaborations with Chinese military universities. Is this how dumb our tertiary institutes have got? Again, the Australian reporting, new open source analysis has revealed there's more than 6,000 joint projects with the People's Liberation Army linked institutions in the last 6 years. Researchers from at least 80 Australian organisations co-authored reports and papers on technology with military applications with counterparts at China's National University of Defence Technology and other People's Liberation Army-affiliated institutions. They're putting China first. Good luck to them. But this is according to a report by an AI-led intelligence company called Strider Technologies. Now, the Federal Education Minister, Jason Clare, he recently pulled the plug on 13 taxpayer-funded research collaborations involving technology, and good on him, because he's worried that they could be weaponized against Australia. And Jason Clare, you're right. As a former federal education minister myself, I think you're doing the right thing here. And I just want to see you actually action this, because he said he's vowed to introduce stronger laws to bolster the oversight of the sector, the university research sector, milking us dry and aiding people who don't like us. Not a good look. Dreadful news out of the United States in recent hours. Three men have been killed in a shooting in San Diego's largest mosque. Now, one of those killed was a security guard who local authorities say it was heroic and actually saved lives. He was the father of 8 children. And so what happened is 2 teen suspects, they've now found dead in a car nearby. They appear to have died from self-inflicted gunshot wounds. Nothing like nice about any of this, but one of the suspects had taken 3 weapons from his mother's home, and these are 17 and 19-year-olds. They've gone in there, inflicted death on 3. One bloke killed, saved lives. It was a mosque. It's a place of religion. Regardless of the religion, it should be a peaceful place. Officials found a suicide note which contained writings about racial pride, and police are actively investigating the shooting as a hate crime, but the perpetrators are dead. The FBI, they're working with local law enforcement to try and investigate the shooting. This is another bit of breaking news today. We talked about Dennis Lockery from Dr. Hook passing away over the weekend. Do you remember this song? Yeah, they were from the 90s, a decade I'd probably musically want to forget. They apparently are icons. They're called Aqua. They've announced they're breaking up. They were formed in Denmark in 1995. It's like a Eurovision thing, isn't it, really? Anyway, they went on to achieve global success just 2 years later with Barbie Girl. Very good. The Danish. Just stick to apples. Anyway, top music charts around the world, including here in Australia, and still remains one of the top-selling singles of all time. What were we thinking? A music video of the song wasn't uploaded until 13 years later in 2010, and it reached over 1 billion views by 2022. As people were giggling, Aqua did put out a few more songs, including Dr. Jones and Turn Back Time. But anyway, none quite as big a hit as that classic. look, I'm glad now they've decided to call it quits. But look, the song itself had a remake. I love this. I like this. Do you like this version instead?
1: Hello, I'm not Johnny Cash.

0: Come on, Barbie, let's go party, because I'm in a Barbie world.
1: See, that is a hit. I apologise to the aficionados, and there are many of them, of the great Johnny Cash, but the Man in Black beat Aqua. Hands down. What a drive-by. I'm exhausted. 133-882, thanks to Watch Smoke Alarms. It's 4:30. Georgia Condic is in the newsroom. What is the latest?
2: Good afternoon, Gary. The Albanese government.

0: Sport cowboy Jason Tomalolo returns to the side at lock for round 12 after resting for last weekend's Magic Round victory over the Roosters. Gary, I'll have more news at 5.
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2: There's a crash on Gympie Road at the intersection with the Wolverine Creek Road in Aspley. Delays in all directions there. Northbound traffic is back to Chermside. A southbound crash on Orange Grove Road towards Dartmouth Street in Coopers Plains is cleared. The Pacific Motorway on the brakes outbound from Woolloongabba to Greenslopes with a breakdown before O'Keefe Street not helping the matter. Gateway Motorway still heavy northbound through Bracken Ridge. And the Western Freeway is on the brakes outbound from Toowong to Victory Pocket. With traffic every 10 minutes, I'm Jimmy Clark on 882 4BC.
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14: And Michael from Maramba Downs on a text 0499 888 882. Gary said, this current federal government is the worst in my lifetime. So many illogical decisions. They've cut funding to Australian farmers, yet they'll pay $30 million to Fiji to help with their fuel crisis. What the? I think we tidied that up. He said, did they bring in mass migration and then stop young ones from getting into the housing market by limiting them to new houses for negative gearing? He said, I could go on and on and on. Well, we do, but it's reality. I get accused of being an older bloke who's just yelling at stuff. Well, it's better than being a young, dumb person. And there's not a lot of dumb young people, but because I think they're starting to wise up. Who doesn't stand for stuff. You got to stand up on this sort of stuff. Fight with our words. Michael at Maramba Downs says, we just need to keep reminding everyone about all their bad decisions, the government's bad decisions, till the next election. Some people's memories are very short. People are saying, how can we put up with this for another 2 years? Well, I've got wonderful news for you. I reckon the election will be about September, October next year, so maybe 15 months. Between now and then, just keep hiding your money, I say. But small business owners across Australia are facing a massive financial burden.

0: They're only the people who hire real workers to do real jobs. That's all they are. They're really important. We've got to back them. As I said last hour, if government would cut spending, then they can cut tax. Until they cut spending, they'll keep borrowing more to make themselves look like good people. And somewhere down the track, we're all going to have to pay. We're going to have to pay for every bit of borrowing, every bit of largesse. Now, of course, the government has found new ways to tax you to death, and then tax you after death. That's what they're calling it now, an after-death tax. And the federal government's budget decisions and their measures to tax discretionary trusts is making it difficult for family operations which rely upon them. Now, as I understand these trusts, I don't have one, but it basically allows a family to share the tax load across all of the various income streams that feed into the trust. That's how I understand it. High taxes on these trusts will force thousands of business owners, small business owners, to restructure their setups into corporate companies. And, of course, state governments, well, they're really excited because they're going to get stamp duty as you re-register what currently is. And, of course, state governments are not going to hand that back anytime quickly. So you're getting taxed twice. So people are getting pushed into higher tax structures. They're also getting slapped with massive bills just to make the switch. And to break it down and, you know, find out exactly what this means for small business, the acting CEO of the Australian Chamber of Commerce and Industry, David Alexander, joins me. David, good to talk to you always. I mean, I got this pretty right. People set up these things because a bit like what Kerry Packer said years ago, we wouldn't have to set up complicated mechanisms if the tax was fair. But small business operators are really copping it here.
1: Yeah, thanks, Gary. No, that's right. Small businesses have been using trusts for years. They're a well-established structure for running your business, well understood. So it's very disappointing to us that the government is going to impose higher taxes on these small businesses through the trusts. And then, as you say, it will force a number of them into effectively becoming companies themselves. So that may be a higher tax rate ongoing. And then the process of turning yourself into a company will incur stamp duty at state level. States have different versions of their stamp duties, but it's a double whammy for small business when there really shouldn't be any whammy at all. These are businesses that provide employment, wages. They're critical for the future of the economy. And so this is a step in the wrong direction.
0: David, I put a premise today that the only way we can get sustainable long-term tax relief, tax cuts, is for government to stop spending money. Government is crowding out the market with the amount of money they're spending on umpteen things. We've just got to actually have a real day of reckoning because we can't keep putting a deferred repayment of debt down the line. Current taxpayers and future taxpayers are all going to get hit with a lot more tax down the track.
1: Yeah, I think that gets to the nub of it. What you've seen over the last few years is a structural step up in the spending level. So it's now sitting at around 26.8% of GDP. That's an historically high level. And now the tax element that's become evident in this budget is the tax is catching up to that higher spend level. We don't think this is a good thing. We think it'll just lead to bigger, more inefficient government, and that's not good for investment and productivity in the future. But you're right. We recommend just bringing that spending level down to something under 25% of GDP, which is historically perfectly fine. Governments can attend to all their needs of, you know, paying for roads and services and defence with 25% of GDP, then that creates space for tax reform as well, because you don't need to cover all of the spending blowouts.
0: So all of this complicated talk about capital gains tax and negative gearing, the rollover relief in the CGT space, is any of this going to be even close for some businesses to handle the financial fallout, or are people just going to fall over?
1: Well, unfortunately, increasing the tax levels through CGT, through trusts, is going to negatively impact on a whole range of businesses. There's no other way around the fact that if you're going to harvest enormous amounts of revenue from businesses, then that's going to impact on their ability to conduct business, to invest in the future, to pay decent wages, to pay management. So for all of those reasons, we think that, you know, it's approaching this all from the wrong direction. We have a productivity and investment problem in Australia. We're not competitive with the world. We need to be competitive. We don't have a right to investment in Australia. Historically, you know, we have done well in attracting investment and maintaining high standards of living, but you need to constantly make yourself attractive. Otherwise, investment drops off, and that's been happening. And this is what this budget is worrying, is that it's not adding, it's detracting from our competitive position.
0: Well, I mean, I just look at the extreme examples of low or no tax, Dubai, Singapore, for instance, where a lot of money floats around because people get, they go to work, they keep most of what they earn rather than paying it to government. Singapore, they reckon, will be per capita the richest economy in the world by 2050. So each individual Singaporean will have more wealth on average than anywhere else in the world. I mean, surely we could learn some examples from those extremes and start realising Australia's just not cutting the mustard anymore.
1: Yeah, well, I think Singapore has a low corporate rate and also no capital gains tax. So it's very attractive for foreign investors to go in there, establish a business, create jobs. You're starting to bid for workers. That drives up wages. But it's a sustainable level of wages because it's based on the economics of what investors think they can manage. So that's all to the good for Singapore. We just haven't taken on board that lesson here. We seem to be averse to providing a favourable environment for investment in Australia, and it's gradually eroding our competitive position.
0: Why the heck do you think government has decided to do this now? Jim Chalmers is trying to say he's virtuous, that he's dealing with intergenerational inequity, which is straight out of the Greens' economic policy manifesto. I mean, he's following the extreme left examples in everything he's doing. I think Middle Australia have now realised they've been sold a pup, and I don't think the government can recover from this politically, but that's just my take. I mean, why is government doing this now, David Alexander?
1: Well, we were disappointed because after the last election, the Treasurer was, from the start, the day after the election, said the big focus on productivity and held a round table. So a lot of great messages there about the need to lift our historically pretty poor productivity levels. That's great. There just hasn't been the follow through in the budget that's needed. It really needs a recognition for a start that our competitive settings on tax, on industrial relations, on red tape and regulation, they are hurting us year by year. So this is not, no one's falling off a cliff here. It's just a gradual erosion of our investment levels, and then that follows through 3, 5, 8, 10 years down the track with lower living standards.
0: I'm putting a very simple slogan together, cut tax, cut government spending, cut immigration. I think they're three key elements that would make a difference. We'd get more housing stock available if we cut the raw numbers of immigration. I'm all for immigration, but not right now. I think we just need to cut these things back. There's some fundamental structural problems in the country, and I think cutting government spending is at the heart of fixing a lot of these problems.
1: I think so. I think there's a lot of waste in government. The government's trying to make an attempt to rein in things like the NDIS, but boy, that's after a long period of expansion over numerous governments. So credit to them for finally seeking to address it. We'll see how that comes off, but there's much more to be done. One of the worrying aspects of spending is that they're increasingly less targeted in their spending. So Australia's historically managed to keep spending down through tight targeting of spending. We're the means testing capital of the world, but the government has been quite happy to extend benefits right up the income chain to the highest earning families for all sorts of things. And that just adds to the overall spending levels. So there are ways to, that you can go about bringing the spending levels back down. We think that would be sensible and critical for the future.
0: Yeah, less government in my life is all I'm asking for. David Alexander, good to talk to you. He's the acting CEO of the Australian Chamber of Commerce and Industry, Trusts and Small Businesses. It's 13 to 5.
2: And all you gotta do is say my name three times. Ready?
3: Yeah.
2: Okay, go.

0: Yes, double pass to see Beetlejuice the musical. 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
2: There's a crash on Gippy Road at the intersection with Albany Creek Road in Aspley with delays in all directions and northbound traffic back to Chermside. In Geebung, that northbound crash on Murphy Road is now cleared. Gateway Motorway has a car on a shoulder northbound through Bracken Ridge. It's keeping traffic on the brakes. Pacific Motorway slow going outbound from Woolloongabba to Green Slopes with a breakdown before O'Keefe Street not helping, while northbound the Pacific Motorway is heavy through Slacks Creek. The traffic every 10 minutes, I'm Jimmy Clark on 882 4BC.
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0: At 9 minutes to five, hey, Daniel, well done, mate. You've won that double pass to go and see Beetlejuice, the musical, and you'll have to get ready to have the time of your afterlife. Beetlejuice, the musical, of course, from June 7. Book online at QPAC. This is, you know, based on Tim Burton's amazing film. A life-affirming musical tells the story of Lydia, a strange and unusual teenager who finds herself sharing her home with a pair of newly deads and a demon with a thing for stripes. All good fun. All good fun. Elle reckons, Gary, what do you mean you mentioned there's no good 90s songs? I said there's not many good songs from the 90s. She said, what about November Rain by the Gunners, Guns N' Roses? They came out, what, February of 92, barely the 90s. And then she says, Losing My Religion by R.E.M., Random Eye Movement. That's me in the corner. Yeah, I don't mind that. But that came out in February of 1991, which is so almost the 1980s. I'm not going to die in the ditch over this. Oh, I'm all over the place, aren't I?
10: on 4BC Drive. It's time to check in with what's going on around the world.
0: And every day we touch base with one of our correspondents around the world. Today we head over to the UK to speak to Adam Gilchrist. Have you got a new Prime Minister yet, Adam?
6: No, but we're watching the lettuce, and any day now, actually, it seems to have just gone a bit back foot because we're waiting for a by-election and for Andy Burnham, therefore, to come through, or maybe not.
0: Yeah.
6: So at this stage, Keir Starmer's talking a good game and is definitely still Prime Minister.
0: Okay. Now, another story, rape allegations in regards to Married at First Sight UK. Tell me more.
6: Yeah, absolutely. This has come out of the blue, but obviously not for the women involved.
0: No.
6: Two allegations made of rape as a result of an investigation. Actually, it's a BBC investigation into a Channel 4 programme. But anyway, the two women allege that they were raped during filming and that a third woman has also come forward to say that she was the victim of a non-consensual sex act. One of them also claims that she was threatened with acid in the face by her then-husband. And although the whole ethos of the show, Married at First Sight UK, as with Married at First Sight Australia, Married at First Sight USA, wherever, the whole ethos is that couples are sort of scientifically got together, worked out that they will be a match, and then they are, I suppose, expected to share a bedroom, probably a bed, and be intimate quite quickly after meeting. I mean, sometimes minutes after meeting. And this is perhaps one of the concerns.
0: This is why I don't watch this show. Adam. Anyway.
6: Yeah. I mean, it is an interesting social experiment, I think, for a lot of people as well, who like human behavioural shows. But an interesting take from an MP called Caroline Dynage, who's the chair of the Culture Media Committee, who says, people are expected to share a bed and a life together within minutes of meeting. It almost feels like an accident waiting to happen. Clearly, allegations of rape and
0: nothing nice about that have to be
6: thoroughly looked into. But nonetheless, it does rather cast a shadow.
0: It does. Does indeed. Another reason not to watch it. Now, a scientific AI warning. Tell me more.
6: Yeah, this is from the boss of one of Britain's oldest scientific institutions, one of the world's oldest scientific institutions, the famous Royal Observatory in Greenwich and the Royal Museums in Greenwich. And he basically has suggested that the use of artificial intelligence could make us less intelligent, make humans less intelligent. As he puts it, an over-reliance on instant AI answers. And to some extent, that's what people want, is, you know, where should I go on holiday or what should I do when I visit Melbourne or something like that?
0: Yeah.
6: It will
0: leave.
6: Stop people, he says, yes, answers on the postcard. He says that will stop people exploring ideas for themselves. It will limit human creativity and limit human innovation. And to some extent, it's kind of obvious, but to another extent, I have to say, there were warnings that we would be made less intelligent by, let me see, television, computers, smartphones, video games, and yes, once upon a time, radio. It was thought that radio would make us stupid. I mean, perish the thought, Gary.
0: Well, I think radio has made us more intelligent, but of course, what kind of radio? If you're listening to this one, you're clever, but if you're listening to headbanging, another matter. Meanwhile, secret bombs. What's going on, Adam?
6: Okay, a guy called George Cheatham, dutiful grandson. He did his bit and cleared out his granny's house. She was moving away from a place in a quiet village in Hampshire. In the course of the clear out, he found in the garage two dusty artillery shells that his granddad had had when his granddad was alive. Two 1916 engraved anti-aircraft shells, to be exact. But of course, they had explosives inside. They were blooming heavy. Although his granddad served in the Second World War, the shells came from the First World War, so work that one out.
0: Yep.
6: George says he called the police, who in turn called the army round, who then called in the army bomb disposal unit, who then took the dangerous thing away, carted it off to a field and carried out a controlled explosion. But for 110 years, those shells were waiting for their release. And that quiet village in Hampshire may not have been quite so quiet if the right thing hadn't been done.
0: Blown all out of proportion. All right, Adam. Adam Gilchrist, our man in the UK. You take care. 3 to 5.
10: 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Got something you want to say? You're in the right place. 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
2: There's a crash on Gympie Road at the intersection with Albany Creek Road and Aspley with delays in all directions and northbound traffic back to Chermside. The Gateway Motorway's got a car on the shoulder northbound through Bracken Ridge, and that's keeping traffic on the brakes. Riverside Expressway building inbound. The Pacific Motorway is under speed outbound from Woolloongabba to Greenslopes, while northbound the Pacific Motorway heavy through Slates Creek. And the Western Freeway is on the brakes outbound from Toowong to Victory Pocket. With traffic every 10 minutes, I'm Jimmy Clark on 882 4BC.
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0: Well, the Australian Ordinaries Index closed up 80 points this afternoon, 8,815. The Dow Jones in America closed up 160 points, 49,686. The oil is trading at $103.35 US dollars a barrel, and one Australian dollar is buying 71.3 US cents. The RACQ say the Fairfield price for unleaded is now $1.74, and for diesel is $2.13. See, cheaper than that, go grab it. Fill her up while you can, I reckon. Pretty simple.
10: 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BC News.
16: It's 5 o'clock. Good evening. I'm Georgia Kondek. A 74-year-old man's been charged with 148 offences following an investigation in Brisbane South. Police allege the retired doctor assaulted 15 women while practising at a private health centre in Tarragindi. He's facing 94 counts of rape, 54 counts of sexual assault, and will appear in court next month. The federal government has rejected an application for a restocking allowance to support farmers impacted by floods in the state's northwest. Northwest Queensland Regional Organisation of Councils are calling on the Prime Minister to urgently reverse the decision. Council Chairperson Barry Hughes has told Gary Hardgrave the government's move is completely uninformed.
17: The decision by the Prime Minister and Treasurer is one that has been made on misinformation and not having a clear understanding of what it takes to get through the recovery process and get industry, small business and communities back on their feet.
16: Work has begun to extend the life of 6 Collins-class submarines, keeping the ageing fleet in operation for another decade. The $11 billion program will see the vessels get new motors, diesel engines and generators. The subs will fill a capability gap while nuclear-powered submarines are built as part of the AUKUS deal. In a speech to the Lowy Institute, Defence Minister Richard Miles says it's the right thing to do.
18: We will prioritise sustainment and accelerate upgrades for the fleet's youngest submarines. The program will reduce engineering risk by sustaining existing systems where appropriate, while continuing to upgrade critical capabilities, including weapons and combat systems.
16: And a series of dramatic rescues have taken place across the southeast after unseasonable rains caused chaos. Chloe Affleck has the details.
19: A group of almost 50 high school students and teachers were rescued from Mount Barney National Park overnight after rising floodwaters left them stranded while on camp. SES and Swift Water Rescue crews boating groups out to safety, with all escaping without injury. It was just one of the 320 calls for assistance made to the SES after the southeast was dumped with rain. The Gold Coast hinterland, the worst hit region, receiving up to 200 millimetres of downpour in 24 hours. Making it the heaviest May rainfall on the Gold Coast in 23 years. While the heaviest falls have since subsided, flood warnings remain in place for the Nerang and Coomera rivers. Chloe Affleck reporting.
16: To finance, the All Ords have closed up 94 points at 8,230, and one Australian dollar is buying 71.3 US cents.
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16: Maroons enforcer Tom Flegler is eager to set the tone in next week's State of Origin season opener. The Dolphins prop set to end a two-year Queensland absence when he runs out in Sydney for game one. Flegler says he's been picked to be physical.
20: I won't be doing anything different to my usual game. I'm a bit selected because of the way I play at club level, and hopefully I can just bring that to the Origin arena. Both teams are going to be going at each other. So, yeah, like I said, just sticking to the usual, and whatever happens will happen.
16: Meantime, Ashley Klein has been appointed referee for the series opener. This will be his 13th consecutive Origin match in charge of the whistle. Cowboy Jason Tomalolo returns to the side at lock for their round 12 action after resting for last weekend's Magic Round victory over the Roosters. Meantime, the Dolphins will be bolstered by Trey Fuller stepping in for the Hammer, who's away for Origin duties. And the Spurs have won game one of their NBA Western Conference final over the Thunder, 122-115. That's news and sport.
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2: A crash on Gympie Road at the intersection with Albany Creek Road in Aspley is clear, but delays persist as it continues to recover. The Gateway Motorway's got a car on a shoulder northbound through Bracken Ridge. It's keeping traffic on the brakes. Riverside Expressway building inbound. The Pacific Motorway is under speed outbound from Woolloongabba to Greenslopes. While northbound, the Pacific Motorway is heavy through Sachs Creek, and the Western Freeway is on the brakes outbound from Toowong to Victory Pocket. For traffic every 10 minutes, I'm Jimmy Clark on 882 4BC.
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16: Mostly clear this evening with a slight chance of a shower and getting down to 14 degrees overnight. Sunny tomorrow, slight chance of an evening shower reaching a top of 24 degrees in the city, the same on the Bayside, and 25 degrees in Ipswich. Mostly sunny. sunny on Thursday, light winds with a top of 25 and sunshine on Friday. On Moreton Bay, winds up to 15 knots with seas below a metre. Right now, it's 21 degrees at Ascot. I'm Georgia Kondek with more news at 5.30 on Brisbane's 4BC.
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0: Last hour, we spoke to the mayor in charge of the Northwest Queensland region of councils about problems happening in the far north after the flooding rains between December and April, at like last month. There's tens of thousands of cattle gone. The cost of living is going to go up as people try and get hold of meat. They want a replenishment allowance from the Australian government. They've said no. I mean, this Prime Minister all hat, no cattle. How can they actually subscribe to the idea that productive Australians who just want a little bit of a hand up at a time when their business has been devastated, flooding rains, they won't build the right road and rail infrastructure into the northwest of Australia, no matter how much money comes out of northwest Queensland, be it mining or, indeed, grazing. They won't put any investment in there, a new road, new rail infrastructure, barely get telecommunications along the Flinders Highway, and when it floods, well, it all goes under. And all the growers are saying, the cattle growers are saying, is we just need a hand to restock. Ken Boondall says, listening to the mayor from Etheridge Shire, he said, I can only think that Albanese's repeated mantra of no one held back, no one left behind. What movie was that from? I mean, he did quote Michael Douglas out of The American President a few times, a few speeches a few years back, didn't he, Albo? Doesn't mind using a bit of Hollywood. Such a beautiful man. It seems like no one held back, no one left behind. Sounds like Hollywood schmaltz, doesn't it? But Ken says it seems to only apply to city electorates where Labor can win seats, not to rural and regional Australians. Surely the problem in the Northwest is not the fact that Robert Carl Catter Jr., Bob Catter, has been their federal member for 300 years. I mean, surely that's not the problem. Bob's been a member in that region, state and federal, for over 50. They wouldn't want to be punishing them. They wouldn't want to be punishing real Australians, would they? What do you think? 133-882. Now, the industry body for convenience stores, you know, the corner stores, often small businesses, mum and dads, they take out a second mortgage on their house to open up the business. And now the industry body for convenience stores is raising the flag about the abuse workers are facing. And organised crime groups are now terrorising legitimate retailers. The Australian Association of Convenience Stores has fronted a select committee on illegal tobacco trade in Australia. And the small businesses, they're not the ones that can afford security guards and fancy gated departures like we see in the big supermarkets. But they're facing all these problems of armed robberies, threats, workers scared to actually go to work. Theo Fakari is the CEO of the association and he joins me now. Theo, it's good to talk to you. Appreciate these small businesses are trying to make a difference, but copping abuse? What sort of abuse are the workers, the owners dealing with?
3: Look, it's in a lot of cases, Gary, it's terrifying. I think I'll give you a couple of examples, but we've had some, like a retail member in broad daylight at 5 p.m. during rush hour on the way home. They've been held up with a knife while customers and staff are in the store, so that they could steal their legal tobacco and then on-sell onto the illegal market. We've had other examples where literally someone will walk in, hand over a note, and the note says, please call this number. We need to organise payment of protection money to protect your store. They haven't obviously done that. They've called the authorities, but you know, the mental toll on those two examples alone, and there are many, many, many more, those staff, they're just scarred. You know, I think there was a recent one in regional New South Wales where a service station, independently owned small business, was held up at gunpoint because they wanted to take their legal smokes. It's just wild. And I think it all comes back to, in many cases, organised crime controlling this tobacco market. And, you know, there's reasons for that. But ultimately, this shouldn't be happening in Australia. This shouldn't be happening anywhere in the world. When people go to work, it doesn't matter if you're working in a convenience store, a supermarket, a bottle shop. There's no place for that type of abuse and attack because these people are there to serve the community, to help you on your day, to stock shelves, but most importantly, just to earn a living so they can support their family. And we want them all to go home safely every day. And that's the most important thing. But, you know, unfortunately, a lot of people are on tender hooks.
0: I mean, as you say, it shouldn't be happening in Australia. We've been seeing it for decades and decades in movies, the American version of a convenience store, a bodega, where they sell everything from grog through to grocery items. They seem to be always targeted in all the movies. Is this really now life imitating art?
3: Well, in many regards, the fact that, you know, I think 7.5 out of 10 adults that smoke are buying their smokes from organised crime groups and obviously in shop fronts, and nearly every adult consumer that's choosing to vape nicotine vaping products, it's being almost exclusively supplied by these black market operators. And, you know, they're fighting over $10 billion. So that they want to continue to drive as much business as they can for themselves. And unfortunately, we've got policy settings in Australia on excise that have basically made legal tobacco 4 or 5 times more expensive than the stuff you can buy illegally. And effectively, vaping products are prohibited unless you want to go to a pharmacy, and no one wants to do that. So we've got federal government policy that's driving this organised crime behaviour, which is then showing up as violence and threats and intimidation at shop fronts all around the country. And, you know, I think part of what I said to the Senate inquiry yesterday was, well, it's a bad situation. The policies were well-intended initially. They did initially work in driving down smoking rates. But for the last sort of 3 or 4 years, that's flatlined. And from what we understand, the next data that comes out at some stage later this year, which will be looking at the last 3 years, because the data only gets reported on every third year, is actually going to show smoking rates are increasing. And that's because you've got all of these illegal dodgy stores selling to anyone, including children. So, you know, I think what the government needs to do is actually have a complete policy reset and put in place controls, because unfortunately, you know, we've heard from police, we've heard from the border force. You can't enforce your way out of this because the profit opportunity is so large now. You can't just expect to close down all these stores. And what we're seeing in Queensland and other parts around the country, even with these new powers, and the Queensland government's doing a great job, they've shut down about 250 of these stores with their new powers for a 3-month period. But some of them don't care. They rip the sticker off and they start trading straight away. Others are waiting 3 months and then opening again. And what do you know? They're selling these illegal products again. So if people were stopping smoking, Gary, we wouldn't be concerned whatsoever. But unfortunately, they're not. They're setting up next door to us, around the corner. They're selling online, delivering it via Australia Post to your front door or wherever you want it delivered. And they're just taking control of this market. And unfortunately, the people that wear the brunt of it are on the tail end of it, and they're the frontline shopkeepers. I mean, we've got retail members that get abused because they're not selling cheap smokes, and they try to explain to the customer that, hey, that's illegal. We only sell legal regulated products. Customer doesn't care. I mean, they're only seeing it's 4 or 5 times more expensive. So we really do need some type of policy reset. We need the Prime Minister, the Health Minister and the Treasurer to actually just get their head out of the sand, come back to reality and make changes moving forward so we can stop all of this crime.
0: Well, they're not getting the excise that they would get from legal products from the illegal. Did you say a $10 billion industry and 7 out of 10 is coming through the illegal means? Does that mean $7 billion is floating through crime gangs? I mean, that's extraordinary money.
3: Well, they're not my figures. That's literally the government figures. And depending on who you speak to, it might vary a little bit. But absolutely, you're 100% right. There's on the tobacco side, there's around somewhere between $7 and $10 billion in a profit that is going to these crime groups, and they're using those profits to fund all of their other illegal activities, whether it be importing drugs, weapons, human trafficking. These are the people that cause chaos in communities all around the country, and you know, I think unless we see a step change here in policy, what will happen is within 2 or 3 years, there will not be a legal tobacco market.
0: No.
3: And it will all be supplied by these crime groups. And unfortunately, what will happen, I mean, it's bad for everyone if this happens.
0: Of course it is. And Theo, my understanding in preparing for this interview is that some of your members, some stores have now got safe rooms, panic rooms for staff. I mean, how common is that?
3: Yeah, so what we have is, and when I say a safe room, what it means is they might have a back office, but it just had a normal door in it, might not have had a phone in it, might not have had any security cameras. What we're seeing in a lot of cases, in particular where they've been hit once and they're concerned, they're reinforcing. So they're putting in doors that you can't just kick in. They're putting additional locking equipment on it. They're actually making sure that there's footage cameras out the back, as well as a means to be able to get out, to ring someone.
0: Yeah.
3: Because a lot of the time the phones are in the front, your address button's in the front. So these are some of the lengths on top of, you know, increased security, implementing these things called fog cannons. They just blow sort of smoke into the store so people can't see. Mm. They're training their staff on how do you manage these situations when they happen, because without frontline retail staff, retail doesn't operate.
0: No, it doesn't.
3: And that's the harsh reality. And there are, you know, there's like more than, I think, 1.4 million people that the retail industry employs directly that show up every day across all types of retail. This shouldn't be happening. And unfortunately, it's playing out right in front of our eyes on a daily basis.
0: And Theo, isn't it great to know that after you've mortgaged your house, taken out a second mortgage, to open up a convenience store, put up with all of this awful, awful conduct, that at the end the government wants to tax you further on capital gains. It's just fantastic to be in small business in Australia right now.
3: I mean, look, whilst that area isn't an area that I am an expert in, I mean, it's hard for small business.
0: And it sure is.
3: Get harder.
0: It is. It is indeed. And indeed, with the big organised crime gangs floating around, they're your big competitors. Theo, thanks for that. Anytime. Anytime. You're welcome to join the program. Theo Fakari from the Australian Association of Convenience Stores. I mean, Daniel says it sounds like crime has enough money to lobby government. Well, they do it by proxy. These are organised crime gangs. You got the outlaw motorcycle gangs. You know their affiliation into the CFMEU. The CFMEU sends money to, yeah, we can draw this. It's not hard. It's all coming out. And what I want to see is an end to all of the inquiries and some action. But this is crazy. Small business should be a place for you as a community to be able to go to reliably and talk to them. They want to look after your kids. They won't let them pick up a box of durries, but some of these dodgy ones will. Meanwhile, government is missing out on the kind of money they used to get from all the excise. The policy's got to change. They're a bunch of dimwits. They really are dangerous stuff. 21 past five.
4: 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Got something you want to say? You're in the right place. 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
5: There's an eastbound crash on Chambers Flat Road at Tamarind Street in Marsden with minor delays. The inner city bypass under speed both ways through Petrie Terrace and a Riverside Expressway building inbound. The Gateway Motorway heavy northbound through Bracken Ridges, untroubled southbound. Centenary Highway has heavy southbound delays through Greenbank. The Pacific Motorway under speed out of the city from Woolloongabba to Greenslopes.
2: And the Western Freeway is on the brakes outbound from Toowong to Victory Pocket. With traffic every 10 minutes, I'm Jimmy Clark on 882 4BC.
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0: At 25 past 5 now, this year marks the 50th anniversary of the iconic Australian rock anthem from the Angels. Am I ever going to see your face again?
34: Am I ever going to see your face again?
0: No way. Get... what? Oh, that's right. You can't say that. It was originally written, apparently, as an acoustic ballad in March of 1976, 50 years ago. It was later re-recorded as a rock song and immortalised by that audience chant. And to celebrate the milestone, the Angels were embarking on a massive national tour. It runs from June through to November 26. 25 stops across Australia. Local dates include a Cooley Rocks at Coolangatta, on Thursday, the 4th of June, Norton Music Factory at Caloundra, Friday, the 5th of June, and, of course, the Beenleigh Tavern. Oh, that's fantastic. Saturday, the 6th of June. Sounds like Queensland Day. If you miss them next month, the band will be back later in the year. The Trifford on Friday, the 11th of September, the Koala Tavern at Capalaba, Saturday, the 12th of September. And tickets and full venue listings can be purchased directly via the Angels Tour page. Look, the chant is now a permanent feature of Australia's rock culture. It wasn't actually written into the song, but it first emerged a bit like living next door to Alice, really. It emerged organically. Oh, I love it. I love it. It's just one of the greatest sing-along songs of all time. We know how to rock here at 4BC. We also know how to roll with the money. James Willis has money news.
35: That's your best one yet.
0: After 7
35: they're getting better, Gary.
0: Mate, you love the Angels, don't you? No way. You know, get and go away.
35: I love that song. I love all versions of it.
0: There's multiple versions.
35: Including the Reg Reagan takeoff. Shot many years ago.
0: Oh, there's so many good ones. I mean, mate...
35: How good's a pub band, Gary? I mean, they sort of disappeared for a while. I don't know about... I can't speak for Brisbane, but I know in Sydney the pub scene disappeared, sadly, largely because of noise complaints from neighbours and those sort of things. The live music scene died off in a big way.
0: Yeah, it's a bit sad. And, of course, we love our pubs. Pubs are good. It's where real people get along and enjoy a bit of music, so it's good to give the Angels a bit of a plug. Earlier today, we found out the shocking news that after 30 years, after they'd been together, the band Aqua have now decided to disband. Remember that song about the Barbie girl? You know that one, right? That one.
35: Do I?
0: Yeah, yeah.
35: Gary, that was a big hit when I was in primary school.
0: But, mate, seriously, what about this? Oh, no, this is money news stuff, right? This is all about Johnny Cash version.
1: Hello.
0: Have a listen.
1: I'm not Johnny Cash. I'm a Barbie girl in a Barbie world.
0: I just wanted to share that with you because it's Johnny Cash or not Johnny Cash, and you talk a lot of Johnny Cash on Money News after 7 tonight. Now, meanwhile, the federal budget's impact on the property market. Auction volumes are down, clearance rates falling. Well done, Jim.
35: Yeah, it's interesting. Although, you know, one of the interesting things about the property market in general, Gary, that we'll go through tonight is the astonishing growth of Brisbane. And I think a lot of this is to do with the Olympic Games coming up. But Sydney over the weekend has cooled dramatically. Melbourne is a disaster, largely because of the Victorian Labor government's local property taxes, land taxes. And this is a double whammy. But the Melbourne market has fallen behind Brisbane. Brisbane is, I think, in second place now in terms of capital cities behind Sydney, with Perth catching up as well. But the main takeout for me at this point is, Gary, is that basically the weekend showed that there is no investor confidence in regards to property and probably other assets as well. Clearance rates fell through the floor in the capital cities, and not just off the back of what was in the budget, but the fact that we had three interest rate rises in a row. But it certainly has been determined by the big banks already that someone's borrowing power is going to be reduced by hundreds of thousands of dollars for your average case if you cannot use that property for negative gearing. And I think the million-dollar question here, Gary, and I realise that at the moment, it's probably a really good time for a young buyer to get into the market because the market has cooled off and it's going to be that opportunity this year perhaps. But moving forward, like where is this extra supply going to come from, and where is the incentive for someone to actually want to sell their investment property in the future rather than under these changes? I think people would be more likely to hold on to their investment property, to continue paying rent and receiving rent, and rather than sort of risk selling it after the 2027 July 1 deadline where you're going to be taxed at a minimum capital gains discount rate of 30%. So there's a lot of questions here, but I mean, this whole thing about it increasing the property market is yet to be seen, and the big banks aren't convinced it'll actually help house prices anyway.
0: No, certainly what I'm hearing over the phones here at 4BC. Now, the ASX 200, the Australian Stock Exchange, finished up today.
35: Yeah, actually had a good day after 7 week lows. In the last 7 weeks have been really, really ordinary, but a good day off the back of nothing to report out of the US and Iran at this point in time. The oil price also down significantly, 8,604 at close, the ASX 200 up by 99 points today, 1.17%. That is the increase there. The banks had a good day, and the Aussie dollar at 71 US cents, Gary.
0: So, mate, I'll round off the whole business about the Angels, and I know they're going to be here after 7 o'clock tonight to get right of reply. But that whole chant, it began organically at a pub in Mount Isa in 1983. There you go.
35: Is that right?
0: That's what we do here in Queensland. We come up with organic ideas.
35: But I don't think you win State of Origin this year.
0: Oh, thanks. Okay, James Willis is on after 7 tonight with Money News here at 4BC. He's supposed
3: up
0: to be
3: the Maroons.
0: Yeah, that's Jason. Jason's a mad New South Wales supporter, and he supports the Maroons. You should too, James. Get on the good thing. Get on the money. He's here with Money News after 7 tonight. It's 5:30. Georgia Kondek is in the 4BC newsroom. And what is the latest?
10: Good evening, Gary. China will send 600,000 barrels of jet fuel to Australia following negotiations with the Albanese government. Meantime, the Prime Minister says he's not worried about a campaign criticising Labor's tax reforms outlined in the budget. Small business have taken to social media to protest at the government's decision to rein in capital gains. Negative.

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1: In Deegan, there's an eastbound crash on Depot Road past Quinlan Street with minor delays, and an eastbound crash on Chambers Flat Road at Tamarind Street in Marsden is now cleared. In Kangaroo Point, the Pacific Motorway has the left lane blocked by a stationary vehicle inbound before the Captain Cook Bridge. The inner city bypass is under speed both ways through Petrie Terrace. Gateway is heavy northbound through Brackenridge, and the Western Freeway is on and off the brakes outbound from Toowong to Victory Pocket. With traffic every 10 minutes, I'm Jimmy Clark on 882 4BC.
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9: Adam Hawes has Sports Today after 6 tonight. Of course, the mud is now being settled when it comes to a magic round weekend. A lot of people are never, ever going to forget. Been an amazing weekend of football, rugby league in this part of the world, Adam.
10: Yes, it sure was, Gary. Magic round turned it on again. A few too many blowouts for my liking, but that's a story for another day.
9: You're a purist. I know you are. Now, what about the idea that we've got a Kiwi, Brighton Akura? He's defending his right to play for Queensland. I think it was Keebra Park, wasn't he? Another Gold Coast product?
10: Yeah, he was New Zealand born. He moved across with his family when he was 10 into the Gold Coast.
9: That'll
10: do. He plays for the Sharks, of course. He's still got that Kiwi accent, so it's going to take people a little bit of time to get used to that in State of Origin.
9: Accent.
10: Yeah, opened up. Yeah, that's it, across the Dutch. But he opened up today about that he does. He is passionate about that Maroons jersey, and he's defended his right to play. So we'll hear from him in the show.
9: Yeah, we like a bit of passion. And now, meanwhile, you've got one of the Broncos boys, the blue, Katoni Staggs. You've caught up with him.
10: He's the sole Bronco in this Blues squad, Katoni Staggs. So I've had a chat with him. He's just completed, Gary, a two-match ban for a forearm to the head of Roosters player Hugo Savala. So we speak about that. Did he fear it was going to cost him an Origin chance? And will he tone down that aggression that he's famous for? I put that to him. Also, what's it like living north of the border with all you Queenslanders come Origin time? What's that like for Katoni?
9: Oh, we like him. We like him. He's okay.
10: Even now?
9: Yeah, no.
10: In a blue jersey? he?
9: Oh, no, we'll hate him with that, but yeah. Hate with a small H. It's okay. Now, meanwhile, the Lions...

0: are prepared to face their bogey team?
1: Yeah, they're up against the Giants. That's on Sunday in Sydney. The Giants have won three of their past four against the Lions, and the Lions' sole win was a big comeback in the 2024 final. So the Lions seem to struggle with the Giants, and they've said today that we're not going to be taking them lightly, even though the Giants went down in very poor fashion to the West Coast Eagles last weekend.
0: All right, Adam, Sports Today after six. Mate, can I tell you, I'm about to interview a tremendous player in women's softball, the Softball World Cup, of course, coming to Queensland very soon. We're going to get the update on all of that. So keep an eye across all of that. I know you keep an eye on everything. Adam Hawes.
1: You got it.
0: Has Sports Today from 6 tonight here on 4BC. Yeah, this is massive news for sports fans, particularly those in the city of Moreton Bay today, because KO Stadium at Kippering is set to undergo a groundbreaking transformation. Now, the rugby league venue is going to be completely converted into a purpose-built international softball diamond, and it's all for the Women's Softball World Cup coming in April next year. It's massive for Queensland, massive for the Redcliffe Peninsula. And I think it's really exciting. It's going to be a major international qualifier on our runway to the 2032 Olympics. Now, the Aussie Spirit team, they'll be taking on the top seven nations in the world. We broke this story last year on this program. But it's exciting that the Australian team will be taking on the top seven nations in the world right here in our community. So let's get through all the hype. We're joined by Nicole Connick, a member of the Australian women's softball team. Hey, Nicole, this is fantastic. Tell us about the new reset for KO Stadium. Are you excited?
2: Hello. Yes, I am unbelievably excited. Jamie, my teammate, and I, we attended the announcement earlier this morning, and it was quite incredible being out there on the field.
0: So how do you go about changing an NRL stadium into a softball diamond? How many buildings are going?
2: Well, the dimensions fit, surprisingly. I think quite perfectly. So it'll go pretty much smack bang in the middle. And they'll put some dirt in and we'll have an international grade softball diamond.
0: I mean, KO can hold about 10,000 fans. It's got the top-tier broadcast facilities. I mean, all of this is a bit of a game-changer for visibility and growth of your sport, women's softball.
2: It truly is. I don't think I've ever played in front of close to that number. So to have the chance to do that, it's quite special. And I think it will really grow the game in Australia too.
0: So where did it all start for you? Where did softball start for you? School, I guess?
2: Well, I was 8 years old. I grew up in Sydney, actually. I was pretty shocking at ballet, so my mum put me in T-ball. and kind of just played all throughout my childhood. I loved it. I created so many friends from it. And then I moved up here to Brisbane for uni and continued playing in Queensland and have now stayed on after uni as well, so... I played for over 15 years now.
0: Well, well done to you. So you're up against the top 10, seven teams in the world. So it's a top eight tournament. How does this help us as we, you know, look ahead to, say, LA 2028?
2: Yeah, absolutely. So this event, this is the first qualifying event for LA 28. So only six teams get to qualify for LA. So the winner of this World Cup gets the first qualification to the Olympics. So I think that's exactly what we're striving towards.
0: Home ground advantage. You feel that having a team playing in that, well, 10,000 seats and the configuration can be made to work for you. I mean, is that going to help you, make you feel more pumped up?
2: Yeah, absolutely. I think the whole of Australia will be behind us and that's who we want to play for.
0: Okay, so from a sort of local grassroots softball, getting young girls, getting the other eight-year-olds who maybe thought ballet was their thing but realised that they could do something else, you want to put a shout-out to girls to get excited about what's coming April next year?
2: Yes, absolutely. This is the biggest softball event on our calendars. So I would say get in now. And there's so much to look forward to the future. So, and it's just such an amazing sport.
0: So you've said eight was when you started doing this. So what would your advice be to some eight-year-old girl who said, hey, Nicole, I really love the way you do this. How do I get further involved? What would you tell an eight-year-old?
2: I would say just have fun with it. Not everything's always going to go your way. And I think at the end of the day, you're just playing with your friends. I'd say keep at it, keep learning new things, and enjoy the sport. Sport's about so many things, and it's important as kids just to have fun with it.
0: I think that's good advice. I mean, I said last week ahead of Magic Round with the football, I said that sport actually brings communities together. I think sport actually creates all sorts of wonderful impressions. Fathers pass on to sons, mothers pass on to daughters, families, communities, everybody gets together. Sport is sort of a little even more important than just simply being good at sport. It's the participation. So important.
2: Yes, 100% agreed. Even if I wasn't playing at this level, I will be playing till I'm about 65. I just love it so much.
0: Okay, that'd be like 50 years of playing. That'd be good. Well done.
2: Yeah, definitely. And softball is the sport that you can play at any age. It is not too high impact. You can just pick up a bat and have a go.
0: Yeah, exactly. Now, Nicole, one final question, I guess. You've got seven other top teams coming. How do you rate Australia's chances? Have you got expectations? Do you have people in your headspace saying, well, everyone can pitch, everyone can bat, everyone can run, but this is the advantage we got? I mean, how are we going to go?
2: I think we're going to go pretty bloody good. It's obviously going to be a huge challenge, and that's why it's the World Cup finals. But we're all working so hard as a squad at the moment. We're trying new things, we're taking risks, and we're ready to bring it.
0: Well, that's good to know. And I guess the real final question, who are the other teams? Can you tell us the other seven so we know who to boo?
2: So that is still yet to be decided.
0: So we're in. That's the point. We're in.
2: Coming up.
0: Yeah.
2: Yes. As hosts, we are lucky enough to automatically qualify, but there are three qualifying events coming up, so we will soon enough know our competitors.
0: So do you expect there'd be like, you know, the Americans, the Japanese, those sorts of countries? Yes. They're the ones?
2: Yes. I would expect that we would see them there.
0: Okay. But we want to get along and cheer. April next year, we're going to be thinking about it. Nicole, this is exciting stuff. Congratulations. You must be really just about pinching yourself part of this. Pretty exciting stuff.
2: Absolutely.
0: Well done, Nicole Conacher. She's a player for Australia, and it is exciting, the Aussie Spirit team. April next year, and that's what's going to happen to KO Stadium. We're going to KO it with a lot of home runs. There's all sorts of analogies there. You'll hear more about that here at 4BC. Yeah, there it is. The cue to call you've been waiting for. Be call number 9 right now, 133-882, to go into the draw to win tickets to Ampol State of Origin at Suncorp Stadium. Game 3 is up for grabs. We're going to go into the draw. We're going to draw it Friday. It's going to be pretty exciting. Call 9 right now, 133-882. That's the 4BC open line. Thanks to Watch Smoke Alarms, 14 to 6.
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4: In Deakin, there's an eastbound crash on Depot Road past Quinlan Street with minor delays. In Kangaroo Point, the Pacific Motorway has the left lane blocked by a stationary vehicle inbound before the Captain Cook Bridge. And citybound traffic is bumper to bumper from there to Hale Street. The inner city bypass, under speed both ways through Petrie Terrace. The gateway is heavy northbound through Bracken Ridge with two breakdowns on the shoulder. And the Western Freeway under speed now outbound from Toowong to Victory Pocket. With traffic every 10 minutes, I'm Jimmy Clark on 882 4BC.
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0: Now, that is the cue to call, and of course, we do have a call there. We have Troy from Alimba. Troy, all for Queensland, mate?
15: Absolutely. How are you?
0: Mate, I'm all right. Congratulations. You're call nine. You got through. I mean, earlier today, Carla had a winner who's actually wants to win the tickets to go and cheer for the New South Wales Blues. Now, I don't know what the random draw is going to be. I don't know how it's going to work, but seriously, I want to make sure I'm getting Queenslanders there. I'm going to be totally biased about it, Troy. I just wanted to check.
15: Aren't we all biased? Queensland all the way.
0: Yeah, maroon to the bone is what I'm saying. Now, do you like that? You can use that. Just give me credit and tell 20 friends.
15: I'll use that. Thank you very much for that.
0: Maroon to the bone. You're the lucky listener. You're going to the draw now, mate, to win the double pass, to watch the Maroons smash the Blues, Suncorp Stadium, State of Origin Game 3. So who are you going to take along? You got a mate or you're just going to wait till you maybe win?
15: I might take my daughter. She's into the footy.
0: It's important to indoctrinate them early.
15: It is.
0: Learn values.
15: Absolutely.
0: Good on you, Troy.
15: Absolutely wrapped.
0: All right, mate. Well done. You'll be dad of the year if you win this. We'll see how you go. But you're in the draw, mate. That's the important part. Troy Alimba, well done. One lucky listener will be pulled out on Friday. That's when it's going to happen. It's going to be exciting. Queenslander, I love the idea of it. I just want to keep the possibilities pure. I just don't mind bringing a bit of personal bias to the business of all things football. Maroon to the bone, that's what we are. Drew said that he has an auntie who played softball for Australia back in the day, and she's in the Softball Hall of Fame. Her name is Judy Phelps, and she has an OAM for her services to softball. Softball's huge. And the fact that Queensland is hosting that softball event, in April? That's pretty darn exciting. What's happening in the world of weather?
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0: Now, the acting boss of the Bureau of Meteorology is forecast to leave. Let's see how accurate that is. What's the forecast from the Bureau for tomorrow? Well, Brisbane, a bit cooler tonight, 14. It was warm overnight, 19 it was overnight. But tomorrow, 14 overnight, high of 24, mostly sunny day. We're getting back on track. There's a slight chance of a shower, most likely in the evening, light winds. That is the story. Logan, a low of 12, high of 24, mostly sunny day, slight chance of a shower. They say there's a chance of a thunderstorm in the evening. Why is Logan getting a thunderstorm? Can somebody tell me? Because they can. Okay, Ipswich is going for 11 and 25. Knock. It's sort of like a one dog night in Ipswich tonight. Mostly sunny, light winds for Redlands, a low of 13, a high of 24. Mostly sunny, slight chance of a shower. And apparently there's a chance of a thunderstorm in the evening in Redlands as well. So Redlands and Logan could be getting a thunderstorm. But the people at Underwood and Rochedale, they're on the border between Logan. People around Burbank on the border with Redlands, they'll be sitting there saying, oh, look over there, there's a thunderstorm in one of the outer suburbs, but we're okay, we're in Brisbane, we're not getting a thunderstorm. The weather is so picky. And the Gold Coast, they reckon a low of 15, a high 24, sunny day, medium chance of showers, most likely in the evening, and they're getting a thunderstorm chance as well. And the Sunshine Coast, a low of 14 and a high 23, a sunny day and slight chance of a shower in the evening. See, what I love, and I've been watching the Weather Bureau, and I love their work generally, it really is, it's very good. Retrospectively, they get every forecast correct. Yeah, we told you yesterday it was going to be like this, but I do know that they have now varied things. With the introduction of technology, southeast Queensland is defined anywhere between Ballina and Bundaberg. So if a rain falls anywhere in that sort of 500 kilometres of Australian coast, see, that's southeast Queensland. It's too much like fun, isn't it? 1-3-3-882. That is the 4BC open line. Thanks to Watch Smoke Alarms. Yeah, very isolated thunderstorms. I love that. A budget online retailer has abruptly collapsed. It's left thousands of shoppers out of pocket. The Ausgoods Depot has issued a statement cancelling all unfulfilled orders without issuing refunds after officially entering liquidation. I don't know how they do this. They were Australian-owned. They sold cheap homewares, furniture and appliances, claiming they processed more than 25,000 orders since launching in 2024. So it's only been around a year or two. 25,000 orders, Australian-owned but sold cheap homewares, furniture and appliances, probably made in China, like most things seem to be these days. Sad, isn't it? Outraged customers say the business was taking their money right up to the last minute, despite knowing they were going under. And one customer placed an order just last week. They received a cancellation email days later. Another customer has been waiting on hundreds of dollars worth of items bought back during the Boxing Day sales. And neither customer has seen any money returned to them. I think that you can kiss that goodbye. The company has completely shut down its website, social media accounts, saying its customer service support will now be completely unmonitored. In other words, you're on your own. Even though liquidators have been appointed to sort out the issue, they say they cannot issue direct refunds. No, they won't. The first person to get paid will be government. That's what always happens with these things. Any customers whose orders have not yet been processed have been urgently told to contact their bank or PayPal to try and claw back some money. This is a good idea to use bank cards or Visa cards, MasterCards, because they do have some potential for that, but not always in every case. It's an awful story. But online versus bricks and mortar retailing, this is the risk you take. Sending money without any goods, don't pay the ferryman till you get to the other side is a hit record for a reason. A hit way of running your life as well. Not good. 1-3-3-8-82 at 4-6.
16: 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Got something you want to say? You're in the right place. 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
4: Western Freeway has a northbound crash and Canmore has heavy delays back across the Jindalee Bridge. In Deegan, an eastbound crash on Depot Road past Quinlan Street is cleared. In Kangaroo Point, Pacific Motorway has the left lane blocked by a stationary vehicle inbound before the Capra Cook Bridge. Citybound traffic is bumper to bumper from there towards Hale Street. The inner city bypass is under speed both ways through Petrie Terrace and the gateway is heavy northbound through Bracken Ridge. With traffic every 10 minutes, I'm Jimmy Clark on 882 4BC.
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0: Nine News is coming up in a few moments from now. Aslan Kirkoulis, what is happening in tonight's bulletin?
20: We've got plenty happening tonight. There's been a month's worth of rain in a single day that has triggered all sorts of flooding, rescues and road carnage. So we have plenty of video footage of those rescues taking place, as well as what people can expect in the forecast coming up. There's a security guard who's being praised for the life-saving actions at a shooting that happened at a US mosque. We have the moment an angry customer lashes out at a local Brisbane cafe. We have details on why small businesses are hitting back at the federal budget. We also have a heartwarming update on the little boy who inhaled toxic cake decorating dust. He is just the most beautiful boy with the most gorgeous smile, so it's really nice to see him happy at home again. And also 50 years since the Angels released their Aussie pub rock anthem. We have a rare recording of a video that's been unearthed taking place at a shopping centre. It's a great video.
0: All right, sounds good. Aslan, you tell Melissa and Joel, am I ever going to see their face again?
20: It's hard at work. You will see them at 6 o'clock tonight, I promise.
0: Well done. A few moments from now, Nine News. Thanks so much, Aslan.
20: See you soon. Bye.
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0: Adam Hall says sports today coming up after the 6 o'clock news with Georgia. I think Daniel makes a good point about this tent embassy that sprung up in Victoria Park. And they've been clocking up, what, $10,000 worth of donations to pay for food and sundries to look after themselves. Jared Blais says, get out of our way. We're going to start building from Monday the 1st of June. And Daniel says, if that whole Victoria Park area was so culturally significant, why did they let them build a golf course and the inner-city bypass? Because the Olympics are coming, and the Olympics committee will get really upset if culturally significant things are not done properly or people aren't compensated.
17: Chapel Hill, Forest Lake, Nunda.
21: 4BC is Brisbane.
17: BC News.
25: It's 6 o'clock. Good evening. I'm Georgia Kondek. A 74-year-old man will face court next month over rape and sexual offences across a 15-year period. It's alleged he assaulted 15 women aged in their late teens to 40s at a medical practice in Tarragindi. The now-retired doctor has been charged with 94 counts of rape and 54 counts of sexual assault. Another 6 women with links to Islamic State may return to Australia as early as next week. They've been living in a camp in northern Syria for the past 6 years. It follows the return of 13 women and children a few weeks ago. Senior Liberal MP Andrew Hastie says the group pose a security risk.
26: In the end, these ISIS brides betrayed their country. They joined up with the most murderous terrorist organisation of the 21st century, and they chose to pitch in with these people. Now, they are Australian citizens, and there's nothing that we can necessarily do to prevent them coming back, but we can certainly control their return, put conditions on their return.
25: Labor has defended its budget measures as small business owners take to social media to mock the suite of tax hikes. Federal politics editor Michael Packie.
1: Legislation to change the current capital gains tax system and negative gearing measures will be introduced into Parliament next month. From July next year, the 50% CGT discount will no longer apply. Instead, it'll be linked to inflation. Business owners have blasted social media with a barrage of criticism, claiming the government's changes would stifle investment.
2: If we tax risk-taking in the same way that we tax ordinary income, then we're left with the question, why take the risk in the first place?
1: Prime Minister Anthony Albanese argues the reforms will make the overall tax system fairer.
3: We're using this period to have that consultation with startups.
1: Legislation imposing a 30% tax on trusts will take longer to develop and will be introduced later in the year. Michael Packie reporting.
25: Meantime, the Australian Chamber of Commerce argue higher taxes on discretionary trusts will force thousands of small business owners to restructure into corporate entities. Acting Chief Executive David Alexander has told Gary Hardgrave it unfairly targets operators crucial to the economy.
5: The process of turning yourself into a company will incur stamp duty at state level. It's a double whammy for small business when there really shouldn't be any whammy at all. These are businesses that provide employment, wages. They're critical for the future of the economy. So this is a step in the wrong direction.
25: And the Australian Association of Convenience Stores is sounding the alarm on organised crime groups terrorising legitimate retailers. The industry body has fronted a select committee to discuss armed robberies, threats and employees scared to go to work. Chief Executive Theo Ficari says staff shouldn't have to face these conditions.
6: There's no place for that type of abuse and attack because these people are there to serve the community, to help you on your day, to stock shelves, but most importantly, just to earn a living so they can support their family. And we want them all to go home safely every day. And that's the most important thing. But unfortunately, a lot of people are on tender hooks.
25: To finance, your Lords have closed up 94 points at 8,230 and one Aussie dollar buying 71.3 US cents.
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25: The Maroons squad will train at the Sunshine Coast tomorrow ahead of the State of Origin series opener. Harry Grant will line up at hooker for game one, marking nearly 6 years since his Origin debut. Meantime, the Gold Coast Titans have been forced out of their training headquarters once again by flooding. And Arsenal are on the cusp of winning the Premier League title, the Gunners overcoming Burnley 1-0 to put them 5 points clear of defending champions Manchester City. It's 6:04. That's news and sport.
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4: The Centenary Highway has a northbound crash in Kenmore with heavy delays back across the Jindalee Bridge and down to Sumner. Capricook Bridge and Riverside Expressway are both jam-packed inbound towards Coronation Drive. The Inner City Bypass under speed both ways through Petrie Terrace. The Gateway is heavy northbound through Bracken Ridge. The Western Freeway on the brakes outbound from Indooroopilly to Pinkfree Pocket. And it's a good run to either coast on the M1 and Bruce Highway. With traffic every 10 minutes, I'm Jimmy Clark on 882 4BC.
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10: 4BC Brisbane weather. Wish every red light turned green? 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
25: Mostly clear this evening with some light showers around, getting down to 14 degrees overnight. A sunny day tomorrow with light chance of an evening shower, reaching a top of 24 degrees in the city, the same on the Bayside and 25 degrees in Ipswich. Mostly sunny on Thursday with light winds and a top of 23. Another sunny day expected on Friday. On Moreton Bay, winds westerly with seas below a metre. Right now, 18 degrees at Sunnybank. I'm Georgia Kondek. 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
13: Great to have your company, however you are listening. 2GB, 4BC, the app, the Sports Today podcast. We have got a stack to get through this Tuesday evening. I'd love you to be part of the show. 131873 is the number to call. 0460 873 873 is the text line. 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We'll have the very latest from both State of Origin camps. We'll hear from Katoni Staggs from the Blues and Brett Nicara from the Maroons, the Kiwi test forward turned Queenslander. He defends his right to play for Queensland in State of Origin 1. Referee Ashley Klein, he looks like he's been given the job of refereeing next Wednesday night at the Core Stadium. That will be his 13th straight Origin game. Congratulations to Ash. What do you think about that call? Ash Klein in charge for Origin 1. I went along to the traditional True Blues dinner last night at the Star in Pyrmont. The Blues team, they were paraded on stage. Laurie Daly spoke about what Origin is all about, and it really resonated. He said you've got to find something extra. Even when your lungs are about to explode, you've got to find that bit extra. Everyone was hanging on his every word. There were two new inductees into the New South Wales Rugby League Hall of Fame, the great Peter Stirling, and from more recent times, Boyd Cordner, the former Blues skipper. Congratulations to both men. Thoroughly deserved honour. They spoke so well up on stage. Boyd actually became emotional when he spoke about having his family's name on the back of his Blues jersey, plus the New South Wales emblem on the crest. It was powerful stuff. Stirlo, he got plenty of laughs when he recalled the story of him famously getting stuck in the banner as he attempted to take the field for that one-off State of Origin match in Los Angeles back in 1987. To be honest, I was a little surprised that Stirlo wasn't in that Hall of Fame already. I got a bit of a shock when I saw the highlights package starting to roll. And on that note, I'll give my old mate Gary Jack a bit of a push here. I know I'm biased because I helped write his book, Jumping Jack, but he did play 17 straight games for New South Wales in the 80s and was part of the team that finally ended Queensland's dominance in 1985. So maybe next year, Jimmy. There's still NRL to be played this weekend. It is round 12. I'll go through the teams with you a bit later. Obviously, some of those sides will be impacted by State of Origin. Just a couple of interesting points. Interim Dragons coach Dean Young has sprung a surprise. He's named former Queensland Origin forward Jaden Sewer in the centres for Saturday's clash with the Warriors. I'm not sure if he's ever lined up in the centres. He may have filled in there occasionally in the course of a game, but he's certainly, to my knowledge, never been named in the centres. Maybe back in the early days. I'll have to check on that one. Tanner Boyd, he has been sidelined by an ACL. That's shocking luck for him. He was in such great form. Once again, though, there's no room for Luke Metcalf in the Warriors squad. He's off to the Dragons next year. A little bit out of favour there at the Warriors. I would have assumed he'd come straight back in, but Tamari Martin has been given the job of taking on the Dragons in the number seven jersey, that is. Arsenal's taken another step towards a drought-breaking Premier League title. They beat Burnley 1-0 earlier this morning, so they go 5 points clear of Manchester City at the top of the ladder. So all the pressure goes back onto Man City, who take on Bournemouth tomorrow morning. You can catch that on Stan Sport. There's a bit of news also around their manager, Pep Guardiola. So we'll get the latest from Mark Bosnich when he joins us a little later in the show. In a boost before the A-League men's grand final, Sydney FC interim coach Patrick Kisnorbo has been appointed head coach of the Sky Blues for the next 3 years. That's just been reported on 10 News. They take on Auckland FC on Saturday night in Auckland, ironically against former Sky Blues coach Steve Corica. Big news in basketball today. Aussie legend Joe Ingles, he has signed a two-year deal with Melbourne United in the NBL. So Joe's coming home. After 12 years in the NBA, the 38-year-old was actually part of that Minnesota Timberwolves team that was eliminated just recently from the playoffs. So welcome home, Joe. Adam Hawes with you this Tuesday, the 19th of May. Welcome to Sports Today. Yeah, plenty of State of Origin news to get to. In fact, now it is time to hear from the New South Wales Blues. I dropped into team camp and had a chat with Blues centre Katoni Staggs. Katoni, congratulations on the call-up. It must have felt good to get that phone call.
11: No, it was. Obviously, it's been a while since I've been in these colours and, I've been working hard outside of here and trying to get my opportunity again and... obviously my footy that I've been playing at Clublands gave me that opportunity again and I'm grateful for obviously Laurie to give me the call and to bring me back in camp and I'm looking forward to it.
13: It has been a little while. I think 2022 you played one game. Did you think, when am I getting another chance?
11: Yeah, obviously you think that you look back on that year when I did get picked and debuted as it happened so quick. Obviously, I played 60 minutes of that game and then got injured. It tore my labrum in my shoulder. So you do look back and just think, you know, will I ever get back there or whatnot? But every year makes me hungry to play good footy just to be able to put this jersey back on. And I've felt like I've done that and I've always had that in the back of my mind that I want to be back here. And it's only the way to get back here is obviously playing good footy back at Clubland. And I feel like I've done that and, I'll get an opportunity again.
13: You're a physical player at the moment against the Roosters with Hugo Savala. You got suspended for that for two matches. Did you think off the back of that, hopefully I haven't cost myself a chance at Origin?
11: Yeah, you do think that, obviously. To miss 2 weeks before a selection is probably not ideal. They got to pick the best of the best. And, I've sat back after that game and, thinking if that was going to rule me out, or have I played good enough footy to be able to get picked with a 2 week rest. So you did look at that, you think about that kind of stuff, but I was just thinking whatever happens. You just got to learn and from whatever comes from it. But like I said, I'm grateful that I got the opportunity again and I got picked and I'm excited to be in camp.
13: And your game's built on aggression, so it's tailor made for Origin. So you're gonna keep that going.
11: Yeah, my aggression will never stop in this game. That's the part of me and it always will be, and that's just how I play. And
13: Reece Walsh not in the Maroons side, did that surprise you?
11: It did, actually. Obviously, I know what Reece can do, and he's a talented footy player. And, sad to see he's not in there, but also probably good too. He can do things that not many people can do in the game. So, obviously, he'll look back and look at his game and he'll change, obviously, what he needs to change. And no doubt you will see him back there.
13: Just finally living amongst all those Queenslanders playing for the Broncos, is it difficult to hate Queenslanders?
11: No, there's a love-hate relationship when it comes to this round, I guess. I'm around it 24/7 up there. I live there and, that's mate versus mate, and state versus state. But at the end of the day, it's a game that they love to watch and, I'll be very passionate to be here and playing against them.
13: Katoni, thanks for the chat. Good luck in the game.
11: Cheers, mate. Thank you very much.
13: Katoni Staggs there. I don't think too many people in Brisbane will be giving him much trouble leading up to Origin 1 because he's been doing such a great job for the Broncos this season so far. Now, Maroons debutant Britton Nicara says he'll be out to prove a point in the Origin Series opener. The 15-test Kiwi forward. He was born in Mount Maunganui in New Zealand. He moved across the Gold Coast with his family when he was just 10 years of age. So he had a message today for those who question his passion for the Queensland jersey.
0: I just want to prove it to them, prove that this means a lot, this game. I'm not just here to just take part. I'm here to put this jersey in a better place. And if that's for one game or however much games, opportunities I get, I just want to prove it. I can say all this and that, but unless you go out there and actually show it, that's what I'm looking forward to, yeah.
13: Yeah, Kiwi accent in State of Origin. Let's be honest, it is different. Not everyone's going to like it. But Britt is obviously passionate about Queensland as well. He's been here since he was 10. Nicara could have done what Jerome Hughes did from the Storm and rule himself out, but he is eligible and he wants to play Origin, so good luck to him. Looking forward to seeing what he can come up with next Wednesday night. Now, this comes up every year around State of Origin. Nathan Cleary, does he need to dominate State of Origin to be considered among the likes of Andrew Johns, Wally Lewis, Cameron Smith, Jonathan Thurston, Brad Fittler, all the legends of the game? Or is he already in that top bracket of rugby league greats as we speak now? He's won premierships with the Panthers. He has won Origin matches. He's even won a couple of Man of the Match awards. He's won Test matches. But there just seems to be that question mark that still lingers over Nathan Cleary when it comes to State of Origin. Where do you rank him? Let me know. 131873 is the number. 0460 873 873 is the text line. Should he already be included amongst those greats I just mentioned? To me, it is the one challenge that remains for Nathan Cleary, winning that Wally Lewis medal as best player of the series. I mean, he had a chance to do something special in Game 3 last year, the decider in Sydney, but the Blues blew it. It wasn't just his fault. The whole team just didn't name up. So I think that'll be burning in the pit of Nathan's stomach as we go into the 2026 State of Origin series. This could be the year that he steps up and owns State of Origin. Let me know what you think. I'd love to hear from you this Tuesday evening on Sports Today. 131873 is the number to call, or you can text 0460 873 873.
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4: A northbound crash on the Centenary Highway in Kenmore has cleared, but delays persist from Sumner to the Jindalee Bridge as it recovers. Riverside Expressway under speed now inbound and is moving well. Outbound the Inner City Bypass also moving well both ways through Petrie Terrace. The Gateway Motorway delay free both ways from Bald Hills to Stratton. The Western Freeway still on the brakes outbound from Imbrapilly to Pigfield Pocket, and it's a good run to either coast on the M1 and Bruce Highway. With traffic every 10 minutes, I'm Jimmy Clark on 882 4BC.
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13: Yeah, as I mentioned earlier, shocking news for Tanner Boyd at the Warriors, which we knew was coming. We saw that match against the Broncos on Sunday at Suncorp Stadium. It has been confirmed via scans that he ruptured his ACL in that match against the Broncos. So he's out for the season. Tanner Boyd, awful news because he has been playing so well in the number seven jersey. The best he's, it's obviously career best form for Tanner Boyd, but now he's going to have to sit out. No date for surgery as yet. Roger Tuivasa-Sheck, he's been cleared to return from an AC shoulder issue suffered against the Eels in round nine, so he could make his comeback this week. And the Broncos, just gets worse for the Broncos in terms of injuries. We have got Jordan Rickey about to undergo foot surgery to relieve plantar fascia discomfort in his foot, which he has been managing in recent weeks. So yet another big name out for the Bronx. This is reminding me very much of their campaign in 2024 under Kevin Walters. They lost the 23 grand final, went in as one of the favourites for 24, but just couldn't get their top side on the paddock at all. Eventually missed the finals, and Kevin Walters lost his job. So hopefully Michael Maguire has a bit more luck this year. Let's go to the open line, shall we, before we get to Brent Daniels from GWS. We've got Steve calling in from Milperra. G'day, Steve.
21: G'day, brother. Eels for life.
13: Eels for life, mate.
21: With Nathan, he's a great player, but I don't think he's really proven himself in State of Origin. Like, every time, and it goes out bias, Mitch Moses goes into halfback, he always seems to just up his game and just play it, just really controls the game a lot better than what Nathan does.
13: Yeah, well, Moses had that breakout game, didn't he, in Melbourne? When was that? A couple of years ago. Cleary has had his moments. He had a blinder, I remember, in Perth one year when they flogged Queensland. But he just, yeah, you're right, he just hasn't done it regularly like those other legends I mentioned, like Wally Lewis, Cameron Smith, Andrew John. So is this the series, Steve, I wonder?
21: I hope it is for him. But to date, it just really hasn't come together for it. But I really hope so. With Mitchell on the inside, they can sort of switch between 5'8" and halfback between the pair of them. And I think they'll get the job done. But you just need to aim up.
13: Yep, well said, Steve. Thank you so much for the call. Right, time to talk some AFL now, because the Giants, they have a massive game on Sunday when they host back-to-back premiers Brisbane at NG Stadium. It's a game they're desperate to win after a disappointing loss to the West Coast Eagles in Perth. Pleased to say I have Giants forward Brent Daniels on the line. Hey, Brent, welcome to Sports Today.
22: Yeah, mate, how you going?
13: Good, thanks, mate. No problems at all, mate. Hey, big one against the Lions, but let's get that Eagles game out of the way first. A surprise 17-point loss. Would have been a tough flight home.
22: Yeah, it was. It was a disappointing result for us. We, we went over there expecting to win and didn't play the way we wanted to. So it was really disappointing. It's a long flight back home when you don't play the way you want to play. So, we reviewed it today and we move on pretty quickly.
13: So on the flight, do you avoid the coach or do you bump into him in the hallways? It is a five-hour flight.
22: He came back on the red eye the game day. So we all stayed the extra night and came back the next day. So Kingers wasn't on it.
13: Okay, fair enough. Brent, 4-6 to start the season, not what you would have wanted. Has it knocked around the team's belief at all as to what you can do this season?
22: I don't think so. Like, obviously, it's not the way we wanted to start, but we've also been here before. You know, when Kingers first took over in 2023, we sort of started a similar way. And to be honest, some of the trends in our game are similar to that year as well. So we're confident we can turn it around, but we need to get to work, that's for sure.
13: Yes, mate, the good news is, and I've had a look at the stats here, the Giants seem to save their best for the Lions. You've won three of the last four against them, and the one win they had, from memory, was a big comeback in the 24 finals. So even though they are back-to-back premiers and hard to beat, are they a team you enjoy facing?
22: Yeah, it's interesting. I think we match up really well against them. I'm not sure why we have that record against them, but it might be, you know, our game style matches the way they play or whatnot. So it's... yeah, we enjoy playing them, and they're obviously a really good side as well. So it'll be a good test for us to see where we're at. And you know, we still think if we play our way and we play to the best of our ability, we're every chance of winning this game. So it should be a good one.
13: Yeah, perfect. And mate, yourself, how's the body holding up? Because you had a bit of a wretched run last year, just the six games. You missed a few at the start of this season as well.
22: Yeah, the body's come along well. I think I've played four games in a row now, which is very nice. Obviously, you mentioned last year I couldn't really get out there, and I had a few different injuries, and you know, at the start of this year I had a hamstring injury as well. So it's been good to get out there and build some continuity. You know, I still see my game building, but you know, the more games and the more minutes I play, I think you know, the better I'm going to get. So I've been enjoying just being back out there.
13: And mate, any scoops on Toby Green's future? It's in the media every day. Is he going to stay in the orange and charcoal?
22: I bloody hope so. He's you know, he's a special player, and he's a special player to our club. He's been unbelievable for me as well. I got up here as a young guy, and he took me under his wing as well. So I hope he does stay. You know, he hasn't said anything, and I think it's a lot of media stuff at the moment. But, you know, the quicker we can re-sign him, better for us. We'd love to keep him, and he's obviously our captain. So we'd love him to stay.
13: Yep, hopefully he's listening. Get out to NG Stadium if you can this Sunday, Arvo. Should be a beauty. Brent, thanks so much for your time, and best of luck against the Lions.
22: No worries, mate. Thanks for having me.
13: No worries. There is Brent Daniels from the Giants. They need to get things moving, and hopefully that happens for them on Sunday against the Brisbane Lions. Let's check the text line now. James says, like to see the protocol in selecting Ashley Klein as referee in Origin 1. I don't understand after game v. Warriors. Yeah, James, I think you're talking about that penalty count against the Broncos in the start of that match, 9-0. Which made it near impossible for Brisbane to stay in that game, and it was no surprise to see them go down, what was it, 22-0 pretty early. This one, JG, wasn't Klein the guy who gave Reece Walsh a penalty when he headbutted the Canberra player? And that was Hudson Young, yeah. I think he was the guy that gave Queensland 8 penalties in a row in Game 2 last year. Great choice, JG. I think that's got some sarcasm attached to that one. Thank you, JG. Yes, he was the referee in that Reece Walsh headbutt incident, and... yes, game two, he earned the ire of the Blues for 8 penalties in a row as Queensland bounced back in game two. Brian says Queensland won't win with Klein. Okay, Brian doesn't elaborate there, but there you go. Emmanuel says, Horsey, I'm pretty sure that Jaden Sewer played or filled in the centres when he was with the Rabbitohs. Okay, thanks, Emmanuel. Yeah, you're probably right. I don't recall him being named in the centres, but in those younger years, that's quite possible that he did line up there. He was named there. Sticking with Origin and Nathan Cleary, he has issued an ominous warning after Dylan Edwards snubbing from the Blues Origin team. The incumbent New South Wales fullback, as we know, he lost his spot to James Tedesco for next week's season opener. Cleary predicts his Panthers teammate will bounce back in a big way.
6: Yeah, it's difficult. It's, you know, you just can't fit two into one, and they've both been in such amazing form. You know, I know for a fact that Dill won't let this sort of hurt him. He'll use it as fuel to continue to improve.
13: Well, how good can he get? I mean, he's been playing great this year. Very unlucky to lose his spot there to James Tedesco. Look, these two, Tedesco and Edwards, they could actually be jostling for this Blues number one jumper for the next few years. I know they're getting on in their careers, but they've still got a few good years in them, I reckon. So it begs the question, tell me some of the great positional rivalries you can recall over the years in rugby league. Some of the greats jostling for the same jersey. 131873, if you've got a thought. 0460 873 873 is a text line. I mean, one that jumps out for me straight away is Steve Mortimer v. Peter Stirling for New South Wales. They used to jostle for that jersey every Origin series. You could probably even extend that to test level. Two champion halfbacks of the 80s. But I'd love to hear what you think as well. Before we get to a break, I'll just update you on judiciary. So we've got Dane Gagai up at the NRL Judiciary tonight. He's contesting a fine, an $1,800 fine for dangerous contact on AJ Brimson. So he doesn't want to have to fork out the cash, Dane. He's taking it on. Good on him. Manly's winger, Lehi Hopewadi, he's accepted a one-match ban for a grade two contrary conduct charge. That was for making contact with referee Grant Atkins while chasing a bomb. I said with MG last night, they just have to be more careful, players. Yeah, look, he wasn't in a great position, Grant Atkins, but you've just got to pull up or something. And it certainly wasn't malicious from Lehi, but any sort of contact with the refs is frowned upon. And West Tigers centre Patrick Herbert, he's been suspended for two matches. So he, I think it was a head slam on Lehi Hopewadi, ironically, in that match at Magic Round. So Pat Herbert, he's out for two matches for the Tigers. We'll go to the open line here. Jason's called in from Maroubra about positional rivalries. G'day, Jace.
7: How are you, buddy? I got the Blues, Peter Sterling and Steve Mortimer.
13: Yeah, mate. Yeah. Go ahead.
7: Yeah, well, just two great halfbacks just at the same time. You know, it was hard for one, you know, for Mortimer to get in just for Peter Sterling.
13: You're spot on, mate. Yeah, they're my choice as well. Sterling and Mortimer, just every year they seem to be jostling for that Blues number seven jersey. And there's a few others out there as well over the years, because I think this is going to be the same as Tedesco Edwards. It already is, isn't it? They've already been jostling for that Blues number one jersey. But thanks, Jace, for that call. Great choice. We've got texts flooding in now, so we'll get to those on the other side of the break. I'd love to hear from you this Tuesday evening at Sports Today. 131873 is the number, or you can text 0460 873 873.

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14: Yeah, welcome back. It is 25 to 7 o'clock on Sports Today. As I mentioned off the top, Joe Ingles is coming back home after 12 years in the NBA. He signed with Melbourne United, so that's a huge boost for the NBL for the next couple of years. He's 38 years old, Ingles. He played for the Jazz. He played for Milwaukee, Orlando, and he's most recently with the Timberwolves. He played in the playoffs, actually. They were just eliminated. Here is what he had to say about why he's coming home.
15: We think it's the right time for our kids and Renee and I to head back and be around family and friends and do all that. Then the basketball kind of came, and then it was a bit of a no-brainer at that point for us.
14: Yeah, welcome home, Joe. Looking forward to seeing you in the NBL. And now listen out for tomorrow night's show. I know you will anyway, because we've got Josh Morris in here. You love J-Moz. So make sure you listen in, because we've actually got a great prize up for grabs. It is a VIP treatment at Four Pines Park on Saturday night, Seagulls versus the Titans. We're giving away one double pass to the Seagulls' exclusive 1947 lounge. The value is $500. Premium corporate hospitality in a three-hour food and beverage package. Plus an inner sanctum pre-match warm-up experience, giving the winner the opportunity to watch the Seagulls prepare to take on the Titans. How good is that? So if you want a piece of that, make sure you listen in to tomorrow night's Sports Today with J-Moz. We'll be giving that away. Just on that game against the Titans, another bumper crowd is expected, but there are seats still available. You can grab them adult tickets, $41. You can get a family pass, which is two kids and two adults for $96, which is pretty good. Or there is the option to purchase a three-game ticketed membership for $105. So check that out. That should be a good one.

0: Eagles versus the Titans. I'll go through those teams with you in just a second. I better get to the text line because we're getting plenty coming in for positional rivalries over the years. I like this one from Balmain Girl. Benny Elias and Mario Fenech. Total rivals. Benny won the Blues jersey. Yeah, thank you, Balmain Girl. Benny, one of the greats. Mario, in his defence, he did get the Origin jersey there for a few games. I think it was 1989. Matthew says, Kamali and Johns. Yeah, in the early days especially, Kamali and Johns. Kamali might have pushed Johns to hooker, or was that Jeff Toovey? Kenny and Lewis, yeah, good call. This one's on the refs. We all know Adam G is the better ref compared to others. Yeah, I don't mind Grant Atkins either. But they've gone with Ashley Klein again. Robbie Farah versus Michael Ennis, Blues number 9. Great call. Yeah, that was a long-running battle. Robbie Farah versus Michael Ennis for the Blues number 9. Loz says 82 Kangaroos, Mortimer and Lewis drop for Sterling and Kenny. Mortimer cried, couldn't believe it. I don't know, did he cry, Turvey? I'm not sure about that. But yeah, that was a big one. The Parramatta pairing coming in there mid-tour. Steve says King Wally and Brett Kenny for the Aussie 5/8 position. Yeah, that's right. Yeah, Kenny took over. Wally was out of the side. It was incredible at the time. Scotty says, hi, Adam. Are you as shocked as I am that Reece Walsh was left out? I'm gobsmacked. Yes, yes, I am absolutely stunned. We spoke about that last night with MG, that Reece Walsh couldn't get a spot in that 20-man squad. Marty says, will Dane Gagai keep up his newfound habit and swap jerseys with the judiciary members tonight? Thank you, Marty. That's a good one. What about this from Neil? Hi, Adam. Here we go again. Every year in New Zealand, that's in Queensland. PNG, that's in Queensland. New South Wales, that's in Queensland. Oh, shots fired from Neil. Everywhere else, that's in Queensland. Bloody Queenslanders. We love the Origin spirit. Thank you, Neil, for that one, referring to Britt Nicara, who's going to make his debut for Queensland after 15 tests with New Zealand. Right, before we get to a break, I'll play some more from Blues Camp because I trotted out there and I caught up with Stephen Crichton, who's held his place in the New South Wales backline.
1: Not a lot of success at the Bulldogs this year. Did you think maybe that's going to cost me my spot?
2: Well, I didn't really think about it. I was fully locked in on what I had to do for the Dogs and how are we going to turn our club around and things like that. So Origin probably wasn't on my mind as much as the past few years. But just trying to gain confidence with the boys and train really well and jag a win and hopefully turn it around. But I didn't really think about Origin much yet.
1: How is the fitness makers camps around? I said last week that maybe he pushed you to come back a bit early from the shoulder.
2: The shoulder's all right. I probably could have stayed back and probably had an extra week, but looking back at it now, probably wouldn't have changed anything anyways. I was going to needle it. I was going to train with it regardless. So it was all good.
1: It was a busy game for you last week against the Sharks. You feel like you're getting back to your best?
2: Yeah, 100%. Yeah, I feel like the shoulder's not bothering me as much anymore. So not using that as an excuse or anything. But, back to good form. But, just being in Origin, just rubbing shoulders with some pretty big names as well. And very excited to do something special.
3: Where is Sydney? That's it, Queensland. Suva, Fiji. That's it, Queensland.
0: Yeah, that's for you, Neil. Thanks for bringing that song up. That gets stuck in my head every time. So apologies to everyone for that. Before we go to a break, on the email, this one from Michael. Hi, Adam. I can't believe that they have appointed Ashley Klein as a ref again after all the errors that he has made again and again. As I said in the message I sent last night, I think the six agains are ruining the game. If the ref puts the whistle in the pocket, I think it's an admission by the NRL that they have got the rules wrong. Thank you, Michael, for that. It's going to be fascinating to see how they adjudicate this game after the speed of the NRL this year. Can they just wind it back? Is that possible? I mean, the play the balls are just lightning fast this year, so it'll be interesting to see if Ashley Klein and the match officials allow players to wrestle and lie on the play the ball like they have just about every other year. It will be fascinating. We have to get to a break, and on the other side, we will catch up with the great Mark Bosnich.
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5: The Ipswich Motorway has an outbound crash. It's in the left lane at the end of the on-ramp from Muriel Road with heavy delays, and there's a southbound crash on the Pacific Motorway and Green Slopes with traffic slowing on the approach. Riverside Expressway and Inner City Bypass trouble-free now in and out of the city. The Gateway Motorway is delay-free both ways from Bald Hills to Stretton. The same on the Centenary Highway and the Western Freeway, and it's a good run to either coast on the M1 and Bruce Highway. With traffic every 10 minutes, I'm Jimmy Clark on 882 4BC.
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0: Adam Hawes with you this Tuesday evening. Time to talk some football, and who better to get on the show than Mark Bosnich from Stan Sport. G'day, Bozza.
21: G'day, or good evening to you, Adam, and everybody who's listening, wherever that may be around the world.
0: Well, Gunners fans, mate, they're excited. They've moved a step closer to clinching the crown after beating Burnley 1-0 this morning.
21: They did. It wasn't a great and vintage Arsenal performance, but they did what they had to do. And in all fairness, although Burnley had the ball in the back of the net, that was rightfully ruled offside. They didn't have a shot on target throughout the whole game. But still, at 1-0, which it was for quite some time, there were some nervous moments. Kai Havertz was very fortunate to stay on the pitch. But it, like you said, it takes them 5 points clear. And by the time we speak on Friday, with Manchester City going away to Bournemouth tomorrow morning, that's at 4:30 a.m. Australian Eastern Standard Time kickoff, they could be champions. Manchester City now have to beat Bournemouth. Bournemouth are still in the running, not only for a European place, which they've secured, but also for a Champions League place. And if Bournemouth win, they'll go basically 1 point behind Liverpool in fifth place. We don't know if it's going to go to six places for the Champions League. That will depend where Aston Villa finish and whether or not Aston Villa win on Thursday morning their Europa League final against Freiburg. So a huge game. I've got a feeling that Bournemouth will get something out of that game tomorrow. It is at home. And that will mean that Arsenal will be crowned champions for the first time in 22 years.
0: So just to clarify, not even a draw is good enough for Man City?
21: No, they have to win. They have to win, Horsey. If they draw, they'll go to 78 points, 4 points behind Arsenal with one game to go. So all over Red Rover, they have to win. They have to win both their games. And they're going to have to hope that Arsenal slip up against Palace, draw or lose on the weekend, which is the final day of the season.
0: So Gunners fans, City fans, they will be glued to Stan Sport from 4:30. Wow. Just on Man City, mate, reports today Pep Guardiola could be looking at finishing up after they play Aston Villa on Sunday in the EPL. That's big news. He's been there, what, 10 years?
21: 10 years, 20 major trophies. So, well, 17 if you don't want to count the Charity Shields. Amazing achievement. Transformed the way football's played in the Premier League. Had unrivaled success. Won 4 titles on the trot, which hasn't been done. But aligned himself with Penrith, actually. And and on the weekend, become only the second team in history. His other team a couple of years back was the first team. Become only the second team in history to twice win the domestic cup competitions by winning the FA Cup against Chelsea. And he's been, you know, like I said, absolutely marvellous. He's left a wonderful legacy. People that have worked under him have gone on to coach other teams, Vincent Kompany, Bayern Munich, Mikel Arteta, Arsenal, even Enzo Maresca, who looks as though in the last hour has agreed to terms to take over from Manchester City from Pep Guardiola next season. And the other thing as well, some of the players he's brought through, you know, your likes of Kyle Walker, Phil Foden, you know, they've done so well for England as well. So he'll be greatly missed. It'll be interesting to see what he does next, because he is obsessed with football. But an absolutely fantastic time and one that will never be forgotten.
0: Yeah, big boots to fill if he does move on. On the text line, mate, JG's come in. This could be MG, actually, because he's a West Ham fan. Hey, boss, have you ever seen a keeper smack an opponent with a closed fist going unpunished? Newcastle keeper. Did you see the incident?
21: Yeah, I have. I've seen it before when the rules weren't as strict, so I can understand where he's coming from. That's the other big game tomorrow. That starts at 5:15 in the morning. So about 45 minutes after the Bournemouth-Manchester City game, that will be Chelsea versus Tottenham Hotspurs. And Tottenham Hotspurs, all they need is 1 point from their final two games, and that will mean that West Ham, unfortunately, go down as well. But I can understand the frustration from the West Ham fans. It was a big game for them on the weekend against Newcastle. They went down 3-1, and now it's completely out of their hands. So tomorrow morning, you know, we could have the champions, and we could have the people who are relegated decided all it would be to play for the European places come the last game of the season. Like I said, early, 1 a.m. Monday morning when all the teams kick off at the same time.
0: Yeah, that's huge tomorrow morning. Hey, closer to home, this news is just coming through. Sydney FC has signed Patrick Cusnorbo. They've upgraded him from interim to full-time head coach. That's for the next 3 years. You think that's strategic from the Sky Blues going into a grand final against Auckland FC to lock down their coach? It's obviously a bit of a boost for the squad.
21: Well, you know, when you first hear it, first and foremost, a massive congratulations, but not only to Patrick Cusnorbo, who I do believe is the right person for the job, but also the Sydney FC. Fantastic victory away to Newcastle, who had been the best team over the whole season, but Sydney beat them on penalties after conceding a late goal, virtually the last kick of the game, and away from home to come back from that and win on penalties, credit to all of them. I'll leave you with this one, Horthy, right? Mm. I think it was last week or the week before, there was a report in the paper that Sydney were maybe looking at another manager. And obviously, that in my opinion, that motivated him and his team to get to the grand final. Now they're saying that he's staying for 3 years. I hope it doesn't work in the opposite direction.
0: I thought you were going to say Pep Guardiola's coming to Sydney FC. That'd be handy.
21: Well, maybe. Melbourne Victory released they parted ways with Arthur Dillard as well. So I said, this is all strategic now. Maybe Melbourne Victory is the next destination for Pep.
0: There's some vacancies. Great. On that note, Bosser, thank you so much. We'll check in later in the week. There's plenty happening in the round ball game.
21: Thank you so much. And a big, big good luck I want to give to my old club, Aston Villa, who on Thursday morning will be on air at 4:30, but it's 5 a.m. kickoff, looking to win their first major trophy in 30 years against Freiburg of Germany in the Europa League. That's a second-tier European competition. So all the very best to them. Everyone, we're all behind you.
0: Yep, you will be up and about with that one. Thanks, mate. Going back to the text line now, this is about great positional rivalries over the years. This is a good one from Greg. Adam, what about the competition between Paul Harrigan and Mark Carroll? Yeah, absolutely, Greg. Great call in the 90s. Enjoyed that very much. Daly hasn't learned the Nathan C and M Moses is not the right combination. Okay, so some doubts over the Blues halves going into Origin 1. This one from Craig. G'day, Adam. What are your thoughts on Victor Radley getting in the side ahead of Talis Duncan for the Bunnies? Bit of a strange one, I thought. Thank you, Craig, for that. Look, I can only assume, I don't think Laurie would ever say this publicly, but I think they were passive. They were too passive in Game 3 last year, the decider, with so much on the line. They were flat, they lacked fire, And I think Victor Radley is the guy. He's an enforcer who could change that. So maybe that's why he's gone for Radley in this game. Talis Duncan, fantastic young player. He'll certainly get his chance down the track. Let's go through the team list for you. It's a shorter round, of course, with the Origin on. But Thursday night it kicks off Raiders v Dolphins. Two players out for the Raiders, Hudson Young, Ethan Strange. Xavier Savage is back from syndesmosis. That's a huge, huge in for the Raiders. Dane Laurie comes into the halves. Zach Hosking's in because Simi Sasungi is out for the Dolphins. They've got five players in Origin. Trey Fuller's going to play fullback. Brad Schneider's into the halves for Cody Nikorima, who's out with a hamstring injury. For the Bulldogs, a big in here, Jacob Kiraz. They've missed him. He'll play on the wing. He's back from a knee injury. For the Storm, they've got a young fella, Keegan Russell-Smith, playing 5/8 with Cameron Munster out. And Trent Taylor comes in to hooker for Harry Grant. For the Dogs, Stephen Crichton, of course, he's out. Dragons, no Origin players, of course. Jaden Sua. I mentioned this off the top. He's back from suspension. He's playing in the centres, Jaden Sua. Moses Suli's out with a back injury. For the Warriors, this game's Saturday Arvo. For the Warriors, Tamari Martin plays halfback, as I told you earlier, because Tanner Boyd's done his ACL. Still no Luke Metcalf. Manly v Titans Saturday night. A couple out for Origin for Manly. So Josh Felity comes into the centres. Blake Wilson onto the wing. Brandon Wakeham, the hooker's back from suspension. And Jackson Sherrib comes into the to the back row for Hulmali Elakawatu. For the Titans, Jalen DeGroote comes into the centres. Cleese Haas starts in the front row. Sunday, Cowboys v Rabbitohs. Robert Derby's onto the wing for Braden Burns. He's done a hammy just on Braden Burns. He has signed a two-year contract extension. He's been outstanding this year, Braden Burns, for the Cowboys. A real rejuvenation in his career. So well done to Braden Burns, but he's actually sitting it out with a hamstring injury. Jason Taumalolo's back after being rested for Magic Round. And for the Rabbitohs, Alex Johnson's back from a knee injury. He's on the wing. The other Latrell's back. Latrell Sigwalt is back to replace Latrell Mitchell, who's out with a back injury. Talis Duncan's playing in the centres. And on the wing is Talanoa Penetani. He makes his NRL debut, so congratulations to him. And Jamie Humphries is back from a knee injury, so he will play off the bench. So there's your team changes for round 12 of the NRL. We're going to get to a break and we'll wrap it up on the other side.
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5: Ipswich Motorway has an outbound crash in the left lane at the end of the on-ramp from Muriel Road with heavy delays, but otherwise it's quiet on the majors now. The Gateway Motorway delay-free both ways from Bald Hills to Stretton and the Riverside Expressway and Inner City Bypass trouble-free in and out of the city. It's the same on the Centenary Highway and the Western Freeway. The Logan and Ipswich Motorways are fine for your east-west trips. The Pacific Motorway moving to speed north-south, and it's a good run to either coast on the M1 and Bruce Highway. For traffic every 10 minutes, I'm Jimmy Clark on 882 4BC.
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0: Just checking in on the basketball here, and the San Antonio Spurs have won game one of the NBA's Western Conference Finals over the Oklahoma City Thunder, 122-115 after double overtime. Victor Wembanyama with a game-high 41 points and 24 rebounds. They lead that series 1-0. Returning to rugby league, and deputy on halfback Sam Walker won't let the pressure get to him, he says, in next week's State of Origin Series opener. The Ipswich junior is drawing comparisons to Maroons great Alfie Langer. He says he's humbled by the commentary but wants to develop his own game.
7: It's obviously, yeah, such an honour to be able to be compared to someone like him. It's exciting as well, I think. I spend a lot of time working on my little crafts in my game and continue to sort of build them as I sort of go.
0: Yeah, Sam Walker there from the Roosters now with the Maroons. Likened to Alfie, talk about positional rivalries. Alfie and Ricky Stewart slugged it out for the Kangaroos number 7 jersey back in the early 90s. Thanks for all your calls and texts tonight. Busy show. Up next, it's Money News with James Willis. Then it is Knights with John Stanley. And I'll catch you tomorrow with J-Moz.
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27: Good evening, I'm Jamel Wells. Labor has defended its budget measures as small business owners use social media to mock tax increases. Federal Politics editor Michael Packie.
28: Legislation to change the current capital gains tax system and negative gearing measures will be introduced into Parliament next month. From July next year, the 50% CGT discount will no longer apply. Instead, it'll be linked to inflation. Business owners have blasted social media with a barrage of criticism, claiming the government's changes would stifle investment.
29: If we tax risk-taking in the same way that we tax ordinary income, then we're left with the question, why take the risk in the first place?
28: Prime Minister Anthony Albanese argues the reforms will make the overall tax system fairer.
30: We're using this period to have that consultation with startups.
28: Legislation imposing a 30% tax on trusts will take longer to develop and will be introduced later in the year. Michael Packie reporting.
27: Another six women with links to Islamic State may return to Australia as early as next week. News Corp reports plans are underway for the group to leave a camp in Syria where they've been for about 6 years. It follows the recent return of 13 women and children. Police say a man accused of killing his wife and two sons in Sydney's southwest had been planning their deaths for months. Dusty Fitzpatrick reports.
31: Officers called to a Campbelltown home found two boys aged 4 and 12 and a 46-year-old woman dead inside. A 47-year-old man was arrested at the scene and charged with 3 counts of murder. He's been refused bail in court. It's understood the accused was the primary carer for his two sons, who both had autism. Court documents show he was aware of an incident in Perth where a couple killed their sons who had severe autism before taking their own lives. Dusty Fitzpatrick, Sydney.
27: Heavy rain has led to several flood rescues across northern New South Wales and southeast Queensland. About 50 high school students and teachers on a camp have been rescued after getting stranded in floodwater in the scenic rim. One person has been pulled from a vehicle in water at Mwillimbah. And a study's found contaminated alcohols being sold at some bottle shops and licensed venues. Some Melbourne retailers are selling illicit bottles of vodka at a cheaper price than legal products. National Drug and Alcohol Research Centre spokesperson Dr. Michaela Kowalski says the alcohol black market is growing.
8: Since we did this study, we've actually been to over 200 bottle shops across Victoria, New South Wales and Queensland. And what we've found is that about 30% of the bottle shops we've gone to were actually stocking products that we suspected were illicit.
27: In finance, one Australian dollar buying around 71 US cents.
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27: In the NRL, the boost for the Bulldogs with star winger Jacob Carraz making his return from a knee injury. He'll take on the Storm Friday night, the Dogs looking to avoid a sixth straight loss. Brisbane champion Simon Black will join the AFL All-Australian selection panel. It comes after Kane Corns and Luke Hodge stepped away. Australian basketball legend Joe Ingles has signed a two-year deal with NBL side Melbourne United after 12 years in the NBA. Pat Cummins has starred for the Sunrisers in the IPL, taking 3-for-28 in a 5-wicket win over the Super Kings. You're up to date. That's the latest news and sport.
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5: The Ipswich motorway has an outbound crash in the left lane at the end of the on-ramp from Muriel Road with heavy delays. Elsewhere, the Gateway motorway is delay-free both ways from Bald Hills to Stretton, the Riverside Expressway and Inner City Bypass, trouble-free in and out of the city. It's the same on the Centenary Highway and the Western Freeway. The Logan and Ipswich motorways are fine for your east-west trips. The Pacific motorway moving to speed north-south, and that's a good run to either coast on the M1 and Bruce Highway. I'm Jimmy Clark on Brisbane's Traffic Leader, 882 4BC.
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27: Mostly clear overnight. The slight chance of a shower around bayside suburbs. Mostly sunny tomorrow with a top of around 25 degrees after an overnight low of 14. Looking further ahead, Thursday mostly sunny, 23. Friday sunny, 23. Saturday and Sunday partly cloudy with a top temperature of 25. On Moreton Bay, northwesterly winds around 15 to 20 knots and seas below a metre.
12: Money, money, I just can't get enough.
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14: Yes, hello to you. Welcome to the program on Tuesday, May 19. My name is James Willis. As the microphone falls, That was just the microphone, right? There's no other issue in the studio. Good. No tremors. Excellent. Just a tiny little bit of plastic that scared the life out of me just then. Great to have your company. Busy program on the way for us tonight. Hey, I'm keen to hear from anyone that's had, in the last week, had their ear to the ground in relation to the property market, because there is growing interest in what's happened to the market over the past few months. Obviously, three interest rate rises in a row was already impacting borrowing power overall. But then obviously the federal government's major changes to negative gearing and the capital gains tax discount in last Tuesday's budget has a lot of investors spooked. The real estate industry is saying we have seen this. The clearance rates are down at auctions across the country. That was evident particularly in Sydney over the weekend. The total listings in Melbourne were down dramatically as well. Brisbane, by the way, for any of our listeners in Brisbane on 4BC in Brisbane, the Brisbane property market is just booming and continues to boom and is described as white hot at the minute and is showing no signs of slowing down. But clearly, Jim Chalmers' tax changes, even though they are not law just yet, are having an impact. And we'll have a chat to Tom Panos, the real estate expert, in just a moment. I'm also going to talk you through a bizarre story from the Fair Work Commission. And I just wonder, for any employers that are listening to us and bosses who have had any dealings with Fair Work in recent years, and I'm sure there'll be people that are nodding right now and understand where I'm going with this, the number of Fair Work applications and people lodging unfair dismissal claims at Fair Work has exploded, and it will soon be 50,000 claims per year. The Fair Work Commission says that its workload has increased by about 75% in the past 3 years. And while we need a very effective and thorough and fair system in the event that someone does unfairly lose their jobs, there are all these stories popping up about people that are wasting the Fair Work Commission's time with vexatious claims. In the case we'll bring you tonight, it was a bloke in Melbourne that used to work for a big supermarket that claimed he was dismissed, and it turned out he just stopped coming to work, and that was his fifth claim before the Fair Work Commission in 2 years. So he's gone through five jobs at least in 2 years and made Fair Work lodgements at every one of those jobs, and this was dismissed. But at the same time, where do we get to this point? This is costing someone money, either taxpayer money or the big business money, and there's 50,000 of these claims every year, and it's too easy to make the claims with a $90 payment to lodge, which most of the time you get back in about 40% of occasions, 40 or 50% you get that money back. And these things are just going on and on and on. And for the big companies, if they've done the wrong thing, fair enough. But in a lot of these cases where there is no basis, they get this application, they look at it, and they say, hey, we don't want this public. We're not going to want this on the Fair Work website on the day that it is listed to say R versus such and such, or, you know, Woolworths versus John Smith. You don't need that publicity. So you just pay someone to go off quietly. I believe this is a big problem, and not just for big business, but for small businesses as long as they are above a certain size. So if you know anything about that, I'd be keen to hear from you tonight. Give me a call. 131-873 is my telephone number. The text line is 0460-873-873. We'll also wrap up what was a better day on the ASX 200 with Aussie stocks up by 1% overall. And we're going to talk to NAB's chief economist, Sally Auld, to give us a bit of a lay of the land about the impacts on small business of Jim Chalmers' budget from a week ago. My name's James Willis. It's great to have your company on Money News. Money. Yeah, good to have you with us. There is enough proof in the federal budget that there's been an immediate impact on the property market. Investors have started to back off. People are probably still figuring out some of the tax changes announced by Jim Chalmers a week ago. It is complex. It is very, very complicated. And while none of this is law just yet, negative gearing and the discount on capital gains tax are about to change dramatically. Last weekend, as a result, I think as a direct result of this, the heat was sucked out of the property markets in a lot of our capital cities. Total auction listings have fallen, as have the number of people attending open homes. And in terms of clearance rates, well, Sydney had levels not seen since I think the start of COVID-19, where only half of the homes listed in Sydney for auction sold. Melbourne was a little bit better at 61%. Brisbane is steady and a white-hot market at 55%. And Perth, off a smaller pool of auctions, had a clearance rate of about 40%. House prices have also started to fall overall. Now, all of that data is very compelling and helpful, but it never paints the full picture about what is going on at auctions and at various open homes at ground level. So I just want to pick the brain of someone that knows this stuff back to front. Tom Panos, one of Australia's leading real estate experts, is on the line for us tonight. Tom, thanks for your time.
1: Good evening, James. Thanks for having me on.
14: Thanks for coming on. Hey, set the scene firstly. What do you think happened over the weekend with homes and property?
1: Oh, it happened, paralysis. I think, James, people just absolutely froze, thinking to themselves, what's the point of actually going and buying a property unless I really have to, unless I've sold my house and I need to be into another home? There was none of the other buyers there, and it was reflected in the data. I mean, and you've got to remember, James, that you did talk about, you know, the Brisbane market there as well. Mm. When we look at auction numbers, Sydney and Melbourne is where the auction numbers are. Just for your own info and to your listeners, around 50% of properties in Sydney and Melbourne use the auction method, right? A lot of the other places around Australia, including Brisbane, you'd see there's a lot less volume, right?
14: Gotcha.
1: The other thing, James, what we should say is the numbers are probably even worse than what we've seen, because a lot of the times the clearance rates you see are based on what real estate agents have reported. Now, I can tell you, they're reporting the ones that get sold a lot faster than the ones that aren't getting sold, right? So
14: yeah.
1: If you really think about it, we are getting skewed results. Probably by around Wednesday, you're getting a real indication on what the real result is. That's why you hear them say the preliminary result on the weekend is X. It's always adjusted down because the ones that aren't reported have often not sold.
14: Yeah. Is there panic amongst real estate agents at the moment?
1: Look, I've come away to Darwin for work, and I'm also having a little bit of a trip with the family, and my phone has not stopped, right? And it's real estate agents saying, hey, like the taps turned off. The amount of people that went to opens was drastically lower. What's also concerning is the volumes, James, this weekend that went by were lower. So had they been higher, we could have actually even seen a worse result than that. I'm keeping my fingers crossed that it was, you know, that knee-jerk reaction because it was only 3 or 4 days after the budget. But there's no question about it. We're facing headwinds. I mean, we already had issues way before Tuesday. We had inflation. We had 3 interest rate rises with more to come. Mm. So the truth is the timing of this budget could not have been worse. And in fact, I was thinking about it a few months ago. All the talk in real estate was all this underquoting that was going on, right? That's long forgotten now. It's all about overquoting. I mean, things are a lot harder. Like, life has changed. And all the data companies, Louis Christopher from SQM, all the data companies, they've just, you know, looked at their forecast and just changed them again.
14: Yeah. Was it stupidity from people? Were people being naive when they were saying before the budget that any changes to negative gearing or capital gains tax would not have an impact on the property market? I mean, I know you've been raising the alarm about this for quite some time, but it feels like a lot of people in your space had their head in the sand on this one, Tom.
1: Yeah, look, you know, I've been very, very vocal because I know, I've sat down with a spreadsheet and I know what it actually means when you eliminate negative gearing, you change the cash flow position of a borrower, right? So no matter what you think, you can have any opinion in the world on what the market's going to do. If the bank is going to lend you less money because your cash flow is no longer being subsidized by the government, that is going to then mean that you've got less money to offer. So it didn't surprise me. I think it surprised some pundits out there that it was dramatic as it was. But I don't think anyone's surprised now. Like 6 days later, every front headline is still talking about the budget. intergenerational, you know, equality, young people being upset. It's quite messy, and there doesn't seem to be a plan that's going to get out of this situation very soon either.
14: Yeah, and Tom, just to expand on your point there, so there was a story reported this week that Macquarie had told its network of mortgage brokers to update their lending policies to apply or assume that negative gearing would be banned in the future. And what this means based on rough calculations, according to mortgage brokers that spoke to the Financial Review, is that if you've got an annual income of $100,000, no existing debt, your borrowing capacity for an investor loan falls from $750,000 to $600,000, a 20% reduction based on the negative gearing ban. So that is significant before you even factor in the rate rises.
1: Yeah, so I think Macquarie as well, it might have been another one of the big banks, indicated the changes that have been made to an investor equate equal to about an increase of 1.2% in interest rates. So that's like the equivalent of, say, four rate rises, if you'd like, actually five rate rises or four to five rate rises. That's the impact. So you can have all the opinions in the world, but there's a condition here. And the condition is the banks, and they've already started, like you've indicated, James, they have already started saying, we're going to lend you less money. You have less money to play. That will affect values. End of story.
14: The other thing is, Tom, there's no guarantee that this is going to unlock a large amount of housing supply. Now, if they'd capped negative gearing at four or five homes, I'm not saying that is the right idea, but that may have encouraged some people to sell properties. Under this scenario, they're going to be worried about the additional capital gains tax in the years ahead. Aren't some people likely to hold on to their investment properties for longer than they would have previously?
1: Yeah. So, James, there's two behaviours that we've seen 5-6 days post-budget. Number one is the endangered species landlord. Mm. They're the ones that have said, you know what? I've got these pre-budget rights now that I retain my negative gearing, that I retain my 50% capital gains tax. I'm never selling. And James, that's concerning. I'll tell you why. Because when you actually have less volume, you can create a gridlock. And geez, I hope the Australian government, when they were doing their treasury and they're doing their estimates, I really hope that they accounted for the potential loss of revenue of less volume, because the government makes a lot of money out of stamp duty. They want transactions to take place. And the second behaviour, James, that's becoming clear post-budget is there is landlords reaching out to their agents. This is being reported to me by agents saying, what can we do to pass on my added costs on my return of investment? And that shouldn't come as a surprise, James, because landlords, let's face it, they're not philanthropists. They're there for, they run their lives on spreadsheets, and any chance they can to pass on any costs to ensure that they're getting the same return of investment, they do. The only thing I'll say is there are laws in place that mean you can't just wake up, James. You can't wake up tomorrow and say, you know what, I'm going to take my rent up by $50.
14: No, it's once a year. Normally, it's about once a year, I think.
1: Yeah. So around the country, there are different tenancy laws, and you know they're run by states. So you've got to work by those. So you're right. You know, you can't. You've probably got to wait to the end of the lease or look at that period. But I've got to tell you, James, that comment about Chalmers said it. Our rents might go up $2 a week. That is so off the pace. Yeah. I have never in my life ever heard a landlord say to their agent, take the rents up by $2. What do you buy for $2, James? James, is there anything that you can walk? Like, I'm in Darwin right now.
14: No.
1: I'm staring at a 7-Eleven store and I'm thinking, what could I get for $2 in that shop? I don't reckon it'd be much.
14: Maybe some chewing gum or something like that, or maybe the NT News if you were lucky. Hey, Tom, really appreciate your time and your expertise. We'll chat again to you soon.
1: Thanks a lot, James.
14: Tom Panos, the real estate expert. He's the founder of Real Estate Gym. You'd find all his videos, by the way, on social media, Instagram, TikTok, Facebook. He does a fantastic job in the real estate space. You might have a view on that, 131-873. Keen to hear from you tonight on the property market and the major changes that Jim Chalmers has made to the tax system relating to negative gearing and the capital gains tax.
2: 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Keep the conversation flowing. 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
5: Ipswich Motorway has an outbound crash in the left lane at the end of the on-ramp from Muriel Road with heavy delays. Elsewhere, the Gateway Motorway delay-free both ways from Bald Hills to Stretton. Riverside Expressway and Inner City Bypass trouble-free in and out of the city. It's the same on the Centenary Highway and the Western Freeway. The Logan and Ipswich Motorways are fine for your east-west trips. The Pacific Motorway moving to speed north-south, and it's a good run to either coast on the M1 and Bruce Highway. I'm Jimmy Clark on Brisbane's Traffic Leader, 882 4BC.
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14: My name's James Willis. This is Money News. And let's go to calls waiting online. Mark's online too. Hello, Mark.
23: Yeah, g'day, James. Hallelujah, mate. I love the sound of those statistics. Like, hopefully me three children will have a half a chance to buy a house, mate. You know what I mean?
14: Well, it does. It's starting to get like that, and that is a sad reality. And whether you support these changes or not, Mark, and I sort of know, I mean, I'm in my mid-30s, but there's plenty of people that are in their 20s that you look at the raw numbers and you have a look at how much a house costs and what you can get for 1.5 to 2.5 million these days, and it's not much in many of our capital cities, and just the debt levels required for 30 years of a mortgage are just outrageous. I don't know how anyone does it anymore.
23: Well, I can say, Mark, like, honestly, I bought my house 18 years ago, and I bought it for $250,000, and now in 18 years it's worth $1.2 million. Now, that's just ridiculous. What hope has any child in this country got a chance of buying an established house in an area where their mum and dad are?
14: Yeah.
23: Nothing. No
14: yeah.
23: chance at all.
14: Yeah, so, well said. Thank you, Mark. I appreciate your call. 131873 is our number. Peter's online. Hi, Peter.
24: James, good evening. Some of Tom Pounsell's information is wrong. The landlord that's got an existing house still loses the capital gains tax. That last caller, they said that his house has gone up fourfold in the last 4 years.
14: Mm.
24: For the last 18 years, that's the whole point of the Labor government. They cannot have houses in 20 years' time to go up fourfold. And last weekend, the market showing to slow down. That's the whole point. His kids will have an opportunity to buy a house that's existing. A new house is only what you get, the capital gains tax and all that kind of stuff. The existing houses will come down, James. Tell the truth, James. That's the whole point. Existing houses will come cheaper.
14: Thank you, Peter. 131873. I'm not sure where you were going there. John's online. Hi, John.
0: Oh, g'day. Surprise, surprise, the real estate agents are not happy that houses are slowing down. Isn't that a surprise?
14: No, I don't know if it's that. I just think it's very, very interesting to have a look at where the property market is sitting, John, 1 week on from the budget.
0: Yeah, but can I make the second point, which is the same as the first two callers? Surely if the heat's coming, and you said this at the start, the heat's coming out of the housing market.
14: Mm.
0: How long have we been saying that the market can't possibly keep going the way it is? And now we've got this guy saying gloom and doom. Well, it's good, isn't it? House prices will come down. Even my house, which I own, will come down in price. So what? It's not fair. And so isn't that what we wanted? Didn't we want house prices to come down?
14: Well, John, it's a very noble thing for you to say, but I think most people, when they're selling their home one day for one reason or another, whether they're downsizing or moving elsewhere or interstate, would want the best possible price for their own house, right?
0: Whose side are you on?
14: What do you mean?
0: The house prices have gone way, way above the ridiculous.
14: I know, John, as someone in their mid-30s that owns an apartment in Sydney but has looked at the leap between an apartment and a house and the repayments required for 30 years at, you know, $8,000 or $9,000 a month, every month for 30 years for a $2 million house, I'm fully aware of where things land in the property market. I mean, if the heat comes off the property market, that's great. Does that automatically have a whole group of young people have access to the market? I'm not sure that's the case. I'm not convinced that is the case unless the market comes down a whole lot, even if you give them access to the 5% deposit. 131873 is our number. There's been a comical decision in the Fair Work Commission. And what about this? A former Woolworths employee has failed in his bid for compensation after claiming he felt upset at being told to cover up his bum crack at work. The man claimed he was dismissed shortly after. Instead, the Fair Work found that he had simply stopped turning up to work, and the man had made 5 different applications to Fair Work in 2 years and was in pursuit of a monetary settlement. And while these details are laughable, the fact that we know about this case points to a wider and growing issue for bosses and companies. And that is that a growing list of employees have been caught out making baseless and vexatious claims in a bid, in my view, to make a quick buck and have a big company, like in this case Woolworths, just have the case removed from the books. Fair Work are also dealing with a massive workload, which has increased by 75% over the past few years. Now, Michael Burns is a workplace lawyer and a partner at the Swab Law Firm, who's had a bit to say about this today. He's on the line for us tonight. Michael, thanks for your time.
4: Good evening, James.
14: On this case, firstly, about the ex-Woolworths worker and his bum crack, aside from being bizarrely comical, why did this case grab your attention?
4: It grabbed my attention because the member of the Fair Work Commission expressed their frustration at cases like this becoming before the Fair Work Commission, taking up the resources of the commission and displacing claims that have merit. So claims that have merit have to stand behind cases like this, and also wasting the time of employers. So Deputy President Coleman, who was the presiding member, spoke out about claims like this and lamented the pressure that cases of this kind place on the Fair Work Commission.
14: Now, the employee claimed that he was upset when a colleague told him his bum crack was out. His feelings were hurt, and then he was suddenly dismissed shortly after. Woolworths have been able to prove that instead he kept working there for a while and then just stopped turning up to work one day, so he wasn't even dismissed. My question to you, Michael, is how does a claim like this get all the way to a judgment level in Fair Work when, by the way, this ex-Woolworths worker had made 5 applications for compensation,
4: yes,
14: 5 different applications to Fair Work in the past 2 years. I mean, what's going on here?
4: Well, this is why Deputy President Coleman was so frustrated and expressed that in this judgment, because this couldn't possibly be a dismissal. The employee actually turned up for work after he had lodged the claim. So that's completely antithetical to the idea of a dismissal if you're continuing to work after the so-called dismissal. There isn't necessarily an easier way for the Fair Work Commission

0: of defending it. Now, Michael, I'm hearing these stories pop up in the workplace where bosses are saying it's not a viral trend, but it is just a growing trend where they are dealing with these from time to time, where people go in all guns blazing, make a range of allegations, and a big company might get scooped and says, hold on, we don't want the publicity of this being on the court list or the Fair Work list. Let's just pay it off. Like, people go in all guns blazing to try and get a settlement. Have you heard those stories?
1: Oh, absolutely. There is this element of go-away money.
0: Yes.
1: When it comes to these claims. And bear in mind, James, there's been a massive increase in the number of unfair dismissal and, in particular, general protections claims, huge increase. And that's been attributed to, among other things, artificial intelligence. So it's easy to formulate the claim, something that on the face of it looks convincing or meritorious but actually has no merits. There's a very low barrier to entry in terms of the lodgement fee. It's a fairly modest fee.
0: Yeah, so it's about $90, Michael, and apparently most, yeah, or what, one out of every two cases, you get your money back.
1: $90, file the application, have AI write it for you, and then the employee hopes, this is obviously not all cases, but it is an increasing number of cases, the employee hopes that even if the matter doesn't have any merit, the employer will want to avoid the management time, the legal cost, and the potential reputational damage of a Fair Work hearing, and so we'll settle the matter at the Fair Work Commission conciliation. And with all of these matters, if the Fair Work Commission has jurisdiction, then they must conciliate these matters. Although, in recent times, there are so many matters, the Fair Work Commission has become so overwhelmed by the number of matters, they've actually had to streamline the conciliation processes, cut the amount of time a conciliation takes, use different methods to try and do it more efficiently. But nevertheless, employees have been motivated to bring these claims, often for go-away money, for the prospect of go-away money, which is often paid just to get rid of the matter so the employer doesn't need to deal with it anymore.
0: Yeah, the number of lodgements in Fair Work has increased from 29,600 in the early days of COVID-19, and they'll hit 50,000 this financial year, so up by about 20,000 per year in terms of these Fair Work lodgements. And the problem with this, Michael, is that it runs the risk of delaying applications from legitimate cases and
1: exactly
0: slows the whole process down,
1: yes,
0: which is not good for anyone, and particularly for employees and staff that have legitimately been dudded. Very good to chat to you. We'll chat to you next time. I appreciate your time, Michael.
1: Thank you, James.
0: Michael Burns, workplace relations lawyer and a partner at the Swab Law Firm.
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7: And we thank our good friends at NAB for bringing us this segment every week as the fallout from the federal budget continues, which was a week ago, last Tuesday night. It does now seem very evident that the impact on small business is significant, a lot of small businesses, particularly relating to the new appetite to attract investment or to invest or take risks after these major new tax reforms surrounding negative gearing, capital gains, and family trusts. Meanwhile, the jury is out on whether this budget will actually have a substantial or material impact on housing affordability. Sally Auld is the Group Chief Economist at NAB. She's on the line for us tonight. Sally, thanks for your time.
8: A pleasure, James.
7: It's fair to say the public were told that this was a budget to fix housing and make housing more sustainable for the next generation. And I'll ask you if that is the case in a moment. But it would appear that a lot of these tax changes clearly are going to impact large parts of the small business and startup sectors as well.
8: Yes, I think that's right. There were some reasonably consequential reforms to trust arrangements, and there were some reforms to, as you said, capital gains tax, and I guess in that startup or venture capital world, I think to be clear, the budget papers did say that there was ongoing consultation with that sector, and so they hadn't yet definitively landed on a solution for that issue. But I guess when you're looking at startups or very small companies, often you're starting from scratch, and so the way that you, I guess, encourage employees to come and work for you is you can't afford to pay them large salaries at that point, but you can afford to give them equity in the company. And I guess in the event that that company is tremendously successful and, either gets bought out by a bigger company or sold to another company and you realise the capital gain, then clearly the taxation arrangements of that gain under this proposed, budget reforms will be quite different to what we had prior.
7: I mean, you would have seen this storm brewing over the last few months, Sally, with everything going on in the Middle East, concerns about inflation above 5%, and obviously small businesses doing their bit to survive. Do you think these changes are serious enough to spook people in business from starting out, expanding? Are they that serious, or is it too early to know?
8: Well, I think ultimately someone starting a small business is effectively investing in that business. And so it doesn't really matter what asset you're investing in. I think a lot of people consider what are the after-tax risk-adjusted returns that I can get from any investment, whether that's a startup or a house or, a share portfolio. And so to the extent that the proposed reforms, and I think it's important to say that's what they are at this stage, they're not yet legislated.
7: Yep.
8: Not law, and we know that, maybe there's going to be carve-outs for that sector. We don't know that yet either because the government's still consulting there. But, I think it's hard to argue that the proposed reforms don't change the after-tax risk-adjusted returns. And unfortunately, I think they probably change them in a slightly more unfavourable direction. And so at the margin, maybe the incentives around, you know, a startup are a little bit different today than they might have been, you know, at the beginning of last week.
7: Absolutely. There are some good items in the budget that we should mention, Sally, in relation to, firstly, red tape and regulatory burden, which impacts heavily and weighs heavily on a lot of small businesses. Billions of dollars in compliance costs stripped away. Now, in fairness, we have heard about this from government before. They always talk about cutting red tape and then businesses on the ground actually don't feel it. But based on what you've seen and heard, is the relief in the budget around red tape significant, and will that help with Australia's productivity problem?
8: Yeah, so I think, you know, if we were going to maybe, you know, mark down the budget on what it missed or what it could have done more on, I think productivity growth would have been one of those areas where the government clearly made a start and they had a long list of things that they argue will contribute positively to lifting productivity growth. But there's clearly a lot more to be done there. You know, regulatory rollback is really important. Many of our business customers talk to us a lot about the imposition of red tape, green tape, but also at multiple levels of government as well. And so I think we've just got to be cognizant that, you know, the reforms we saw on Tuesday of last week in the budget relate to federal government reforms, and there's still a whole lot that can be done at the state government level and possibly even at the local government level. And if you could get all three levels of government moving in the same direction on regulatory rollback, I think that would be, you know, really significant. So I think the one-line summary would be, look, it's a good start, but we can't sort of give up there. We have to keep pushing on the productivity growth story, because that's the one thing that's just so consequential for standard of living of all Australians over the medium term. And so therefore, I think, you know, it deserves to be well and truly up the top of the list of things to do.
7: Sally, you just had every small and medium business owner cheering at once, because one of the great frustrations about Australia is that sometimes people are paying three levels of tax. They've got three lots of regulation. They're dealing with a local council. Then they might be paying payroll tax at the state government level. Then there are federal taxes on top. And it does make it very, very tough for businesses. And often you feel like if they're all on the same page, it might naturally and automatically reduce some of those costs across the board.
8: Yeah, I think that's right. And what was really interesting was that the Reserve Bank did a study last year. It was really around AI adoption in small businesses, medium-sized businesses across Australia. And they basically said to these businesses, like, just list all the things that, you know, if they could happen, would lift productivity in your organisation. And actually, number one was nothing to do with AI. Number one was regulation. And so I think in that SME sector, customers feel that really, really acutely. And so I think definitely an area where all levels of government could contribute to a bit more.
7: Sally, just finally, on all the tax changes we've been talking about, to negative gearing and the discount on capital gains tax, on property, what impact will this have on the housing market in the short term, do you believe?
8: So I think we've already seen a little bit of that, James. Just on the weekend, you know, auction clearance rates were off quite a bit. But what I would say is that even before the federal budget was announced last week, we were seeing house prices starting just to roll over a little bit. So we'd had a pretty good run, particularly in cities like Perth and Adelaide and Brisbane. Not so much in Sydney and Melbourne, but in all of those capital cities, you know, the rate of house price appreciation was starting to cool a little bit. So that felt like it was already in train, and no surprises there, because we know rates have gone up 50 to 75 basis points in the last few months. But I do think some of these proposed changes have obviously added to people just being a little bit more nervous and maybe a little bit more cautious in terms of, you know, willing to deploy capital straight into the housing market. And so no surprises, really. I think that we've seen a bit of softness in auction clearance rates, a bit of softness in prices. But I think that aside, we also need to step back and just remember that we have a structurally undersupplied housing market here in Australia. And so all else equal, you know, I think what we've learned over the last sort of 5 or 6 years is that those laws of supply and demand really matter to house prices. And so while we might get some short-term softness in house prices, I can't imagine that that is going to be, you know, long-lived. And so in that sense, you know, the affordability problem is not something that we're going to solve, you know, straight away. It's really the intersection of the cost of borrowing, of the asset price itself, and then also incomes growth. that determine affordability. And, you know, incomes is something that you can only grow steadily over a long period, and you need productivity growth to do that. And so, unfortunately, I think the affordability story is one that's going to take years rather than months to resolve.
7: Great to chat, Sally. We really appreciate your time tonight.
8: Thanks for having me, James.
7: That's Sally Auld, who is Group Chief Economist at NAB. You can visit NAB's Federal Budget Hub for more information via this website, nab.com.au/federalbudget.
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7: Yeah, a good day on the ASX 200, the Aussie market. It finished up by 99 points or 1.17% to 8,604. Nine of the 11 sectors ended in positive territory. Tech, the worst performer today. Tony Sycamore is a market analyst at IG Australia. He's on the line for us tonight. Hello, Tony.
15: Good evening.
7: Finally, a good day after 7 weeks of not much to report.
15: Well, we needed it. That's right. It snapped back very well today after a pretty tough day yesterday. So good signs there that hopefully the worst is behind us, because it has been a very tough run for the ASX 200.
7: Hey, let me ask you this, Tony. I'm not sure if you've seen these reports, but Morgan Stanley is tipping the Aussie share market to return to record levels by the middle of next year off the back of surging commodity prices and our mining industry doing the heavy lifting. Do you agree with that in general?
15: Look, I like the view that we can retest those highs, and they're not that far away if we're honest, but really what we need to see happen is we need to see the RBA finish its rate hiking cycle. And there was some signs there today that it's starting to back away from those aggressive rate hikes, which we've seen already this year. But we also need to see this Strait of Hormuz open, because we still have some energy concerns which are fueling inflation concerns, and that really is fueling all these downgrades we've seen from corporate Australia. So one thing will lead to the other, but at this point of time, it is possible. We just need to go through a bit of the rocky patch that we're currently in.
7: Woolworths and Coles had a good day on the market, and it was off the back of some advice from JP Morgan, the biggest bank in the world, who basically told global investors, hey, the Aussie supermarkets are a great place to be investing money and to be making money right now. It looks like a lot of people took that advice.
15: Yeah, they did. Good day for Woolworths. That was upgraded to overweight. And they also reiterated Coles' overweight rating. And that saw those stocks gain. What JP Morgan really like about this sector is that it is defensive. You can see there is still steady demand coming through. There's strong pricing power and relatively resilient margins, even with the cost of living crisis. So things look pretty good here. And what we did see is after that Woolies softer quarter three update, which saw the share price fall to about $32, it's given investors a bit of encouragement to jump back into those supermarkets.
7: Just before you go, Tony, the global bond market has had some pretty significant sell-offs this week. What's behind that? And is that good news for global stock markets?
15: Well, the sell-off in bonds this week has been driven by two main things: high oil prices, which feed through into inflation, and stronger than expected economic data in the US that has flamed fears the next move from the Fed, the most influential central bank in the world, will be to hike rates. Now, before the conflict in the Middle East kicked off, the rates market was still looking for the Fed to cut rates by 50 basis points or cut rates twice. So it's been a very significant shift there from pricing in rate cuts to pricing in rate hikes. Now, this isn't good news for the stock market, because we know that higher borrowing costs, whether it be for businesses or households, isn't a particularly good thing. So it's something to keep in mind that if this bond market starts to rumble, and it has been rumbling of late, then that's not a particularly good thing for stock markets either.
7: Great to chat, Tony. We really appreciate your time tonight. Thank you.
15: My pleasure.
7: Tony Sycamore, market analyst at IG Australia, joining us for a market wrap. We'll go to a break and wrap things up on Money News.
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7: Yeah, just before we go on the text line, Alan says Jim Chalmers claiming that rents will go up by $2. It should be more like $102 a week. Thank you. A lot of great feedback there, including Gavin, who says there's 500,000 houses and apartments for sale right now across Australia, most of them in regional areas. Maybe the tax rules need to be treated differently for the bush. Good point. That's Money News. I'll see you tomorrow.
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25: Good evening, I'm Jamel Wills. Former Governor-General and retired Anglican Bishop Peter Hollingworth has died at 91. Sarah Wiedersehen reports.
26: Peter Hollingworth was born in Adelaide in 1935 and grew up in Melbourne. He was named 1991 Australian of the Year and recognised with an Order of the British Empire and an Order of Australia for his contribution to community welfare. After 11 years leading the Brisbane Diocese, Dr. Hollingworth was appointed the 23rd Governor-General of Australia in 2001. He resigned in 2003 amid controversy over his handling of child abuse in the church. He's survived by his three daughters and four grandchildren. Sarah Wiedersehen reporting.
25: The federal government is promising to work with small business to help navigate proposed tax changes. Labor will impose a minimum 30% tax on discretionary trusts from mid-2028. Businesses are concerned they could face increased stamp duty if they transfer assets out of trust arrangements. Senior Minister Mark Butler says there will be consultation with state governments to help protect industry.
27: There's a couple of years before new trust arrangements kick in, not before 2028, and we'll have to deal with a range of stakeholders, including state and territory governments, about the way in which they levy stamp duty. So we've said that very clearly. We'll engage with states.
25: More than a month's worth of rain has fallen in 24 hours in parts of northern New South Wales and southeast Queensland. The SES says it's responded to more than 200 call-outs with three flood rescues. Several flood warnings have now been downgraded. An outbreak of diphtheria has spread from the Northern Territory to three other states. Madeline Cross reports.
28: The situation is being described as one of Australia's worst diphtheria outbreaks. The Northern Territory has recorded 133 cases of the almost eradicated bacterial infection this year, and it's now spread across borders to WA, Queensland and South Australia. The worst of those outbreaks is in WA with 79 cases, mainly among Aboriginal people in the remote Kimberley region. It's prompting a major push by health authorities to increase vaccination rates among children and encourage boosters for adults. Madeline Cross reporting.
25: Russia's President Vladimir Putin will travel to China just days after Donald Trump's visit to Beijing. Mr. Putin will meet with his counterpart Xi Jinping to discuss bilateral and economic relations between the two countries. In finance, one Australian dollar buying around 71 US cents.
0: Hello, this is Phil O'Neill. When the clock hits midnight, I'm on the radio and I'd love you to join me. Don't miss Australia Overnight on Brisbane's 4BC. Let's talk.
25: Former New South Wales skipper Paul Gallen has sent a word of advice to Blues forward Hamole Olakau'atu. Speaking on 100% Footy, Gallen urged the Sea Eagles' wrecking ball to get involved from the start next Wednesday night.
2: Hamole's the type of guy who can be on the field at times and sort of be a little bit relaxed, hang out on his edge and wait for the game to come to him. In an Origin game, you got to go to the game, particularly in your first game. It goes so fast, it's over before you know it.
25: The Hawks say they're disappointed at being removed from Tasmania. The AFL says Hawthorn can no longer play home games in Tassie when the Devils enter the competition in 2028. Manchester City manager Pep Guardiola will reportedly step down after his side's final Premier League game this weekend. That's news and sport.
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25: Mostly clear overnight. The slight chance of a shower around bayside suburbs. Mostly sunny tomorrow with a top of around 25 degrees after an overnight low of 14. Looking further ahead, Thursday mostly sunny, 23. Friday sunny, 23. Saturday and Sunday partly cloudy, with a top temperature of 25. On Moreton Bay, northwesterly winds around 15 to 20 knots and seas below a metre.
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5: Good evening, everyone. Welcome along. It is 8 minutes past eight, and of course it is a Tuesday night. We've got a lot ahead of us tonight, our news hour. A couple of issues I do want to have a look at tonight. One of them is the issue of immigration and just what is our starting point with all of this, with immigration. How many people are coming in? What can you practically do? And what measures could you do to reduce the numbers that are coming into the country each year? Difference between net overseas migration, permanent migration. And indeed, there are some signs that the government is not prepared to set a target. It's saying, well, this is how many we think are coming in, because they don't seem to know. And there's also a suggestion that there might be a bit of politicking happening in relation to some of the visas in regional areas because of the threat of One Nation. I'll explain a bit more about that when we get to our news hour guest. And in the spirit of positivity, I saw a report popped up today. This has come out of Western Sydney. There's a big umbrella group that represents Western Sydney, and we are having this whole week of talk about making things in this country, and much of that is focused on what we don't make anymore, particularly with cars and some of the big industries that are no longer with us. We do make things here, and I was most intrigued by their report, which is talking about businesses that are battling away and are having some success in making things. Some of those things are quite surprising, but what they need is, it's the old story, some of the regulation that's around, some of the things government could do to remove some of the barriers to those businesses. So I'll touch on that for you later in the hour as well. 131873 is the number. There's also the news tonight, and you'll hear a bit of this over the next 12 hours, that Peter Hollingworth, the former Australian Governor-General, he has died at the age of 91. And when you think of Peter Hollingworth, he was there for a couple of years. There was a controversy over his time as the Anglican Archbishop of Brisbane, and he was accused of not doing enough to deal with people who'd been involved in pedophilia. This is because of the child sexual abuse scourge that we had through many parts of our society, including the churches. He was questioned at the Royal Commission. He apologised for not acting more promptly in doing and protecting the young people who were victims. And all of that is the first thing you think of. And of course, that led to him stepping down as Governor General. It's probably worth, and I'll confess, you go back and have a look at why we knew about him right through the 90s, because through the 90s, he was a very, very prominent public figure. He was working in the Melbourne Dacian Centre and working with the Brotherhood of St Lawrence, and he was one of the most powerful advocates for poverty, young people, youth unemployment, and try to help young people getting out of the scourge of youth unemployment. So it's probably worth mentioning that, because the first thing you think of course, is the scandal that led to him leaving that position as Governor General. But those decades of really, really important work shouldn't be forgotten. I also just want to mention as well, if I can, that I was listening, and for our listeners outside New South Wales, Yasmin Catley is the New South Wales Police Minister. Now, today there have been calls for night courts and for more resources for the police and police who are under stress. And many of you listening to us are either police officers or part of what they call the police family, or you may be former police officers. And so there were questions being put to Yasmin Catley about some of this. And there was, on our drive time show with Clinton Maynard in Sydney, he was talking to the minister, and then feedback comes in from listeners. And I just heard this exchange. Just have a listen to this.
9: Yeah, this is from another former officer. In regards to lack of resources, why doesn't the force try to contact retired police or those who've resigned previously to consider coming back? I was in the force for years. I would be happy to come back, but nobody's ever reached out.
11: Yeah, well, look, that's a good idea. And as I said today, any ideas are good ideas. So that's something I'll talk to the commissioner about.
5: Now, if I was the police minister, and I'd be thinking, all right, well we've got a shortage. How do we recruit more people? We know that in areas like nursing and teaching, they do look at, and there was a program some years ago in the nursing area to try and recruit and get retired nurses to come back. So wouldn't you as police minister have gone through the process of looking, oh, are there retired officers? Are there people we can bring back? Because we need people because we're understaffed. And then, but the response there was, oh, that's a good idea. I'll put that to the commissioner, as though it's never been thought of. And I thought about that and I thought, oh, maybe because they've all moved away from the talking points, that perhaps she was caught, perhaps not prepared to give the answer, or maybe she's never actually thought about it. And based on the track record of a lot of our political leaders, it may well be the latter. And I found that just a little bit depressing. 1318 73 is our number. Plenty to talk about tonight. We'll get into this immigration story shortly. We're keeping across any of the breaking news. And we are tonight, of course, on Tuesday night, we have our superannuation and finance clinic. A week ago, we were broadcasting the initial response to the federal budget. And I mentioned that right at the tag end of our discussion about finance, superannuation and the impact on the budget, testamentary trusts came up. A question from one of you, then there were questions about the capital gains tax and if a house is part of your family, it's your family home, you've had it for a very long time, can you actually move out and negatively gear it because you've held it for a long time? All those issues are still very grey areas. So we'll talk about that in the next hour when our expert is here to see if there's any more clarity on that one. And bearing in mind there are reports tonight, this snowballing reaction to aspects of the budget, particularly the way capital gains tax is being applied to the broader suite of investments. And we were talking last night, and this is all over the papers today, about this backlash, which is starting to unnerve many Labor MPs. And now there's a substantial collection of the independent MPs now calling for some changes to the capital gains tax in particular. We'll tell you more about that later. But as that continues, you do get the impression that in some area they are going to have to buckle. We'll keep across that one for you as well. At 14 past eight right now.
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13: Meet Louise.
12: Hi. 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
5: It's our news hour here at 17 minutes past that. We are keeping an eye on any of the developing stories. I know in many parts of our listening area there's been a fair bit of rain as well. So if there's something, there's a bit too much rain where you are, or there's something you want to report, you're always welcome to let us know. 131873, or you can text us 0460 873 873. And coming from the other side of the world, we do have this ongoing Ebola outbreak where those numbers continue to rise. So we'll let you know more about that, particularly as the day dawns in the Northern Hemisphere and we start to learn more about how various agencies are reacting to that one. 131873 is the number. And just I'll talk a bit later in the hour about this Australian-made thing and manufacturing things. One of our listeners saying it's about Australian-owned, no one talks about it. Well, there are, from what I can gather, there are some very small operations, well, actually growing operations, where they are making things, and these are Australian companies that have started up. And this is one of the conversations we have about not hitting startups with capital gains tax in those early years. But they are doing very, very well in some areas. So we are making things. I'll talk about that a bit more later in the hour. And I've got a call from Simon just on the question of police. Simon, what do you want to say?
1: G'day, John. I heard anecdotally when COVID-19 was on, Queensland Police lost a lot of good police officers of high rank as well, and it really they felt that a lot. And I'm pretty sure, although the Crisafulli government aren't perfect in policing, they got a few of those officers back.
5: Okay. All right. Let me check on that if I can, Simon, because I guess this issue of getting people to do jobs who may have given away for various reasons. We know what happened with COVID. There were people who weren't vaccinated. I don't know what the status of that is. I was simply making the point earlier that sometimes you wonder when ministers say it's a good idea and it's a statement of something that's so obvious, you wonder why they haven't thought of it themselves, and maybe it's because they are in some sort of a bubble. But, look, thank you, Simon. I'll have a look into that one as well. Thank you very much for that. 131873 is the number. At 19 minutes past eight. Now, one of the core debates over the last couple of weeks has been the issue of immigration. It's characterised as mass migration, and we know that post-COVID we had everyone standing on the rooftops saying, we need more people. We've got people. There are all these job vacancies. We need more people. And so there was a loosening of a lot of the work visas, particularly from the UK, and from other parts of the world. All of these visas, some of these are arrangements that have been made with other countries. And that led to, at one stage, 550,000 people net overseas migration came in. That's now been tracked down to just over 300,000, but it's still well above what the government's target, what the government's, what they say is their estimate or projection of where all of this is going. So I wanted to look at this in the context of you got One Nation says they want to get it down to 130,000. You've got Angus Taylor saying, well, he's saying it'll probably be in the order of 70%. You've got permanent migration at 185,000. And then above that, you've got net overseas migration, which is of which that is a part. So the question then is, what do you cut? How do you do it? Is it legally and practically able to be done? One of the chief critics of the present program is Abel Rizvi, who's a former Deputy Secretary of the Department. He wrote a book called Population Shock. We've had him on our program on a regular basis talking about how there doesn't seem to be any coordination of all these things, that these particularly these work visas, most of them seem to be open-ended. And so the question then is how you would go about trying to curb the numbers that are coming in. I spoke with him about all of this earlier today.
7: Good evening, John.
5: Let's just have a look at this because you did flag with us. I think the last time we spoke, you were looking at the numbers and you were suggesting that the reduction in net overseas migration, which had been dropping over the last couple of years, that it had plateaued and might actually start to creep up. And the budget did confirm that, didn't it?
7: Yes, it did. And the revision to the forecast for this financial year was not surprising. I mean, on my calculations, we were going to come in at the start of the financial year at around 300,000. The Treasury forecasts are now 295, so they're not that much different.
5: Yeah, and that's what, 40 or 50,000 above what their forecasts were. Is that right?
7: That's right.
5: And when you talk about forecast, just so people know, they're not setting a target. They're setting a forecast based on who they think might leave, who they think might come in, taking into account, as we've said before, there's a whole lot of visa categories that are uncapped.
7: Yes, the interesting thing is the government, the Labor government, and certainly that's probably also true in the past, they don't want to treat the net migration forecast as a target. Treating it as a target would mean they'd have to manage to it. And to this point, they have been reluctant to do that.
5: Okay. So just explain how that works. In terms of trying to manage to the target, what would that mean? Would it mean trying to restrict some of the visas, change some of the visa categories? What would they do?
7: That's right. I think there's two things you'd have to do. Firstly, you'd have to actually establish a framework for managing net migration such that, for example, individual ministers couldn't just run around entering into new agreements all over the world that meant net migration went up without seeking clearance from a single minister who's responsible.
5: Hmm.
7: So you have to pin down a single minister, and we don't do that at the moment. So, for example, the forecasts are made by the Treasury Department, but the department that has control of most of the levers is Home Affairs. Two separate departments. That doesn't make sense. You make the forecaster also the person who's responsible for delivery.
5: Okay. Well, help me with this. It's very complicated, but I think I'm right on this one, that post the pandemic, when there were calls from everyone, including the opposition, to ramp up the number of people coming to the country, at that stage it was the Morrison government. They changed the working visas from the UK up to 30. They lifted that up to 35, that gives you a visa for how many years?
7: For 3 years.
5: For 3 years, and that's open-ended, isn't it? There's no cap on that one.
7: No, there's no cap on that. They also allowed people across the working holiday maker visa to apply without an application fee. They were so keen to ramp up demand. The other thing they did was make work rights for students unrestricted, and that just set the numbers on fire.
5: Yeah, but at the time, everyone was saying, we need people working, we need more people, we haven't got anyone to do this job, that job. So those changes were made. And then, for instance, just in terms of the UK visas, there's a whole lot of other visas which involve arrangements with other countries. Would they all have to be renegotiated, would they, if you were going to try and restrict the numbers?
7: It would depend on the details of each agreement and the wording of each agreement. But yes, you would have to review every agreement, look at the details, and then work out how you proceed, including possibly renegotiating some of the agreements.
5: Okay, so that gets to the point I'm making, which is that if you wanted to cap the numbers, and this is the conversation where we've got One Nation, we've got the Coalition talking about capping the numbers, and you're saying the government's reluctant to even put a target. So how do you say this is the total number of net overseas migration, not permanent migration, but just the net numbers of people that we're going to add to our population each year?
7: The key is to understand your policy settings, and your policy settings will give you certain outcomes. If you tighten, the outcome falls. If you loosen, the outcome rises. And what you've got to do is get the policy settings right to get the net migration outcome that you're looking for.
5: So you get these conversations about, okay, well, if you're going to get down to this number, are you going to be cutting in working visas, student visas? Where are you going to cut? So, and can you cut? Can you legally cut some of those or all of those?
7: Some of them you can legally cut, some of them you can't. So, for example, partners, that is where an Australian marries someone from overseas and wants to live with that person in Australia, the visa for that is not allowed to be capped by the government. The government is required to manage those on a demand-driven basis.
5: And we've talked about this before. There's a big, big backlog of those people, which seems to get bigger every year.
7: That's right, which is an action of the government, which in my view is illegal. I was asked about capping partner visas by John Howard in 1996. Mm. I explained that the current law does not allow that, and he said, change the law. And so we drafted legislation to change the law. We went to the House of Representatives where the change was approved. We went to the Senate, and the Senate said no. And so the law has remained as it is since the Senate said no.
5: See, if the government this is another conversation we've had before. If the government were to say in its budget, well, look, what we're going to do is clear this backlog and allow an extra 50 or 60,000 partners in the next year, which would mean the net overseas migration would go up by that amount, politically it would not be popular. But am I right in presuming that if they're partner visas, they're going to be living with their partner, so that doesn't necessarily add to the problem with housing?
7: But that's true. That's certainly true. I mean, the other way to clear the backlog would be to cut visas in other places.
5: Mm. Such as students, for instance.
7: Or humanitarian visas, or skilled visas, or parent visas. I mean, there are options, yeah. And I pointed out some options in a paper I wrote that the government could have taken, but it decided in the budget to not do that. It instead just kicked the problem down the road. Mm. Which means that the current backlog of around 120,000 will just get bigger next year. Eventually, there will be a class action. The government would lose the class action and would then be forced to clear the backlog.
5: Yeah, with the partner visa. Just if it's possible, I'm speaking with Abel Rizvi here on the issue of immigration. What did you think should have been in the budget? What do you think they should have done that could have started to put that downward pressure on the numbers coming in?
7: Well, there were three things that I think the government should have done. The first was it should have developed a strategy to clear those backlogs before the courts make them clear those backlogs. It doesn't want the egg on its face that the courts make them do it. Politically, that would be suicide, I think, if the courts forced them to do it. Secondly, I thought it was important for the government to come out and say, we have a long-term plan for net migration. And this is our long-term plan. Here is how we're going to manage it. Here is why it's good for Australia. And that includes setting a long-term target for net migration. The government didn't do that. It backed off.
5: What has happened, and you've been looking closely at some of the settings that they can actually apply relating to skilled independent visas and then regional visas, and this is important. You're saying they've increased the numbers of skilled independent migrants coming in, but they seem to have reduced the number of regional visas. And what you're saying is that in those regional areas, people are looking for health and aged care workers, agriculture and tourism. And you're looking at it and wondering whether part of the rationale for that might be that they'd be happy to see, I'll read what you've written, the Labor government may be happy to see those complaints as a means of flushing out the position of the National Party and One Nation on the regional visa. In other words, actually apply some reductions themselves, and then when people in those regions say, we need more workers, force One Nation and the Nationals to say, actually, in the regional areas, we do need more workers. So they seem to be playing politics with it, potentially.
7: That's what it looks like to me.
5: Yeah.
7: A reduction in regional visas, when regional Australia has a very aged population. I don't think people realise how aged the population of regional Australia is. The median age of regional Australia is about 42. Mm. The median age of metropolitan Australia is about 36. That six-year difference makes a huge difference in terms of the demand for health and aged care workers and the lack of workers for tourism and agriculture. What the government has done essentially says to all of those regional authorities that are desperate for workers, you can have only half as many as you had last year. That is just going to make their blood boil.
5: Yeah, in the regional areas, yeah. All right, so let me get to the housing question, which is part of this debate, really at the centre of the debate at the moment. Based on what you said a little earlier, so they work out broadly what they think is going to be the result each year when they come up with these forecasts, but you're saying, but no one from, say, the Home Affairs contacts another department and then says, this is where we're looking at here. Are we going to be able to house these people? Are we going to be able to accommodate them in these areas? They don't talk to each other, do they?
7: There's certainly not as much coordination as needed. I'm sure they do talk, but I think they are restricted in how much coordination there can be, because there isn't a single minister in charge. There isn't a single minister who says it's his job or her job to manage all of this from a population perspective.
5: Yeah.
7: And that's we desperately need that.
5: So I'm assuming what the coalition's saying is if they get into government, they'll have someone who will be there and they'll get the numbers for net overseas migration. Maybe they'll set a target, whatever they do, and then what they're saying is they'll get the numbers first on how many extra houses are being built, and then they'll match that up with immigration. I'm guessing then you've got to work out which of those people will need housing, and then you need to work on the other side where that housing is and how many people are going to be in each of those houses. So all of that becomes very problematic, doesn't it?
7: It's complicated. But leaving aside the details, in theory, what they're proposing is good. They're trying to match long-term population growth to long-term housing growth. Yeah. That is good. That is a good thing. The problem they're going to run into is that they've said they're going to match one-to-one net overseas migration to houses built.
5: Mm.
7: The problem there is, on average, we have about two and a half people per household.
5: Right.
7: So they're really saying they're going to build houses well ahead of population growth. Now, you can do that for a little while as you catch up.
5: Yep.
7: But eventually, you get into a situation where you're building too many houses relative to population growth, and that creates other problems.
5: It's fascinating, all of this, particularly the fiddling around of those numbers in regional areas to try and create a debate over this. But we speak with you periodically and we try and inject some facts, and we've done it again today. I don't know whether it helps us, because we don't seem to have too much certainty at the political level, do we?
7: No, we don't. One interesting thing I should mention is where the coalition says it wants to cap

0: tapping net migration. Mm. I don't think Mr. Taylor will be able to find the legal power to do that. But he can cap visas. That's true. But net migration is movement, is people movement. And there is no legal power to cap people movements outside a pandemic.
1: All right. Look, it's fascinating as always. I thank you so much for your time. We will keep in touch. Thank you.
0: Good on you, John.
1: Abel Rizvi, his book's Population Shock. He's been talking about this for many years and pointing out that the system, you know, we talk about the explosion of student visas and bridging visas and all the rest of this, and trying to fashion the system to look at skills, even that just hasn't been working either. But the idea that there may be reductions in some of those visas in rural areas where there are these job vacancies, so that you're almost manipulating it for political reasons, I find that astonishing. And he's been pretty well on the money looking at all this, so that's one to watch in the days ahead. 131873 is our number. Bit of feedback on that one. I'll get to that shortly. At 25 minutes to 9 right now.
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3: 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As a former Federal Education Minister myself, I think you're doing the right thing here. He said he's vowed to introduce stronger laws to bolster the oversight of the university research sector. Not a good look.
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1: 21 to 9, it is. Just on the question of what's happening with the legislation on capital gains tax and also negative gearing, government has said today, and we'll chat about this with our expert in the next hour. The government has said today that they want to get this legislation through the parliament actually before the middle of the year. As recently as last night, they were saying it might be later in the year, but they want it through and law by July. So they do have the numbers. There is this growing number of independents in the lower and the upper house who are raising concerns, particularly about the capital gains tax question, and there's a lot of young entrepreneurs

0: Entrepreneurs going to Canberra wanting the capital gains tax to be removed from businesses, the changes, and particularly startups. So whether there's flexibility there, but they are saying they want to get it into law. And so they'll argue, sooner we get it into law, it'll be operating, and then we'll have in a real-world situation proof of whether what they are saying will be the consequences will be the consequences, or whether the critics who are saying it'll have an impact on housing and rents and the rest, whether they're right. And there'll be a couple of years leading up to the election. So that's what's happening, and that's what they've said today. We'll talk more about that later. Just on the question of migration, Russ says migration problems didn't exist in the 50s, 60s, 70s. What's happened? Look, that's a conversation about social cohesion and whether we've got different groups that are fitting into the rest of the community. We're talking about simply economic numbers. That is, whether we can absorb certain numbers into the country. And just on the question, for instance, of rural areas, Greg says clamp down on unemployment benefits, people might then go looking for available employment. So he's saying if you found yourself unable to put food on the table or feed yourself or house yourself without travelling long distances into rural areas and doing those jobs that are available, well, let's wait and see. Let's wait and see with that one. And look, Robin says, not just Australia struggling with this problem, most countries in the world are being affected. It'll never be contained. People never asked to be born. The issue, of course, with our birth rates going down, and so at the moment people come into the country. It depends on how many and under what circumstances. And just to clarify, one of our listeners saying there that didn't know there was a law preventing someone like Angus Taylor from putting a cap on the numbers coming in, like an annual cap on net overseas migration. What was being said there, you can say, well, this is the numbers and we'll stop it, and you can put a cap on visas. But as we've said, some of those visas where they've got an arrangement with another country, such as the UK, they then have to renegotiate that arrangement and say, well, we're actually going to put a cap on this one now. And the same would apply to some of these business visas. There's a Pacific Island arrangement. There are arrangements with New Zealand. And then, as Abel explained, the partner visa. And where if you've got a partner living overseas, you're entitled to have them come into the country under the law. That John Howard wanted to change that. They actually put legislation together to change it, and it didn't get past the Senate. But as Abel Rizvi's saying, and I guess this is hypothetical, if they can put legislation through, they've got to get the numbers in both houses to get it through, and then there may be a challenge, and he's saying part of the constitutional arrangements may make it difficult to do. So putting a cap on is not as easy as it sounds, not to mention trying to work out how many people are coming in on different visas at different times. That in itself is a challenge, and even people like him who've worked in the business all their lives struggle to put it all together. And there was a suggestion that maybe Tony Burke would be looking at trying to streamline that. That hasn't happened. Instead, you've got this suggestion that they maybe is trying to pull back on some of those visas in regional areas to create employment problems in those areas, so that then those areas are saying, well, we need more migrants. So if that's what's actually happened, politicising the system, maybe it's not surprising, but it ain't good. 17 to 9 now.
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0: 1-3-1-8-7-3 is our number at 14 minutes to 9. Lots of good feedback on all of this and how we deal with it. One of the points made by Greg, we can start telling the universities to concentrate educating students born here. What kind of law requires us to import students? Well, we set this business up, but going back to 2004, the students from overseas turning it into an industry and rivers of gold for the universities. And so the numbers coming in on these student visas has continued to snowball. And when the first efforts were made the last couple of years to start pulling it back, the university started to scream. So that's part of the problem. Thank you very much for all the feedback. Now, at 13 to 9, in the interest of trying to be a little bit positive today, one of the things we are talking about is the death of manufacturing. You go through the history, particularly when we saw the opening up of the economy, and we go back to, say, the 80s and the 90s, we saw changes in tariffs and factory closures, and we saw what happened with the car industry and the rest. And so often the mantra is we don't make anything here. Well, I saw a report today from the Western Sydney Leadership Dialogue that put out an extensive report. This is on what they call Greater Western Sydney. This could apply to the industrial hubs in most of our major cities. But this one in what you call Greater Western Sydney, if you go back to the 50s and 60s, manufacturing was producing 25% of Australia's gross domestic product, most of it coming from that manufacturing powerhouse, which, of course, in the subsequent decades was devastated. There was change. But they say there are things that are being made. We've mentioned a couple of times Rode microphones. You see those all over the world with the rise of podcasts, and they make them at a factory in Silverwater. And so I was looking at this report. They are highlighting things the government should be doing to try and encourage this, things that need to be done, and red tape comes to mind, and we'll talk about that shortly. But they have talked about some of the businesses, I was surprised, that are operating and doing it successfully and making things in this country. So I thought in the interest of positivity, we'd have that conversation. Adam Ito is the CEO of the Western Sydney Leadership Dialogue, who put this report out, and here is the conversation we had earlier tonight.
14: Good evening, John. Thanks for having me, mate.
0: I'm just having a look here because you've put out a report saying retooling a manufacturing powerhouse, a future made in Western Sydney. I can take calls for a couple of hours of people who'll talk about the things that used to be done, that factories that used to operate, from making cars to T-shirts and clothes and shirts and the like. So you're arguing that we are still making things here. There's a lot of barriers, but perhaps we ought to focus on what we can do and what we are doing. So give us an idea of what is happening.
14: Yeah, you're right, mate. Contrary to popular belief, things are still being made in Australia, and they're still being made in Western Sydney. I think, you know, the sector employs more than 80,000 people. And probably what doesn't get spoken about is the impact that that's having domestically and also internationally. You know, there was some decline, during the manufacturing era, during the 70s and 80s, with car manufacturing in particular having a pretty profound effect on the industry. But Western Sydney's, withstood that pain. And unlike other areas, it's doing pretty well. And part of the reason why it's doing well is the diversity of its offering. It's not just focused on one specific area, whether it's vitamins, whether it's food processing, packaging, building supplies. There's a range of different manufacturers that are operating and doing a really magnificent job exporting to the world.
0: I'm reading your report, and I do notice that you talk about what we could broadly call the red tape and some of the changes that could be made by government to try and give you a better chance. Before we get to that, just a couple of examples. You mentioned vitamins there. I'm looking at your report. I wasn't aware of this. There's a big manufacturer and of vitamins and supplements that is making... You're telling me most of the vitamins that are being sold in Australia?
14: Mate, I think there's a good chance if you're popping your vitamins in the morning, it's coming from this factory out at Eastern Creek, Vitex Pharmaceuticals. A wonderful Australian success story. Migrant family arrived here from Lebanon in the 70s. Father had the foresight, the willingness and the bravery to start looking at the complementary medicines, otherwise known as vitamins and supplements, saw a gap in the market and started to build a business off the back of that. And what started in the 70s culminated in a $100 million investment in 2017 out of this factory out at Eastern Creek. Biggest vitamin producer and manufacturer in the Southern Hemisphere. And there's even more exciting news. I think they've got plans that are going to be announced in a couple of months, which, further build on that investment. And, the good thing about them is that they focus on quality. They don't cut corners. They don't complain. They just get on with the job like a lot of manufacturers in Western Sydney. And, the numbers speak for themselves.
0: Just with that, look, I know we talk about regulation and red tape in that area of complementary medicines for good reason. There's a fair bit of regulation about what you can and can't do, what you can put on the packages. So working within that framework to be successful, and they're competing with people in other parts of the world, principally China, that's a real success story.
14: Absolutely. And I think, without speaking out of school, if the conversations I've had with Dr. Charmy and the Charmy family, the thing that they point to as their biggest strength and the biggest value in their product is the little Australian-made green and gold kangaroo on the corner of their products. It's a symbol of trust and confidence. They're out there competing with the likes of China and other overseas providers. But the thing that stands out to them, to consumers all around the world, and the things that make their product successful is that little kangaroo. So the fact that it's working internationally is a sign that, domestically, we should be buying Australian-made. If the options are on the table, I think it's the responsibility of every Australian to purchase Australian-made products.
0: Yeah. And look, before we get to particularly what governments can do to help, there's another company called Wild Modular. So this is a factory where they're making modular buildings, homes, construction. How does that work?
14: Yeah, well, I mean, you make the point about how government can help industry, but you've got a lot of examples, and what's being played out locally, especially in Western Sydney, is that the manufacturers are helping government address some of these challenges they're dealing with, whether it's in the renewable space, and there's a lot of companies that are dealing with turbines and looking at ways to help offset some of the energy goals of government, and you also got companies like Wild Modular. They're out there using modern methods of construction to get homes out of the ground quicker. So their system is set up around almost like a flat pack design, IKEA style housing, which is quicker, it's cheaper, it's still great quality, and these guys have got examples of that. They've actually worked with government on three homes that they've given a pilot program and some funding to initiate. And within 6 months, they handed the keys back to government and said, here's your homes. So they're wanting to do that at scale. But to do that, they're going to need support and they're going to need backing. And I think government's got a role to play in that.
0: There's just a couple of examples. I was coming in here and I knew I was talking to you. I talked to a mate of mine who mentioned to me that there's a company. There's so many small operators through that Western Sydney area. In this case, they make, he described to me some of the sophisticated lighting you use in places like airports. Mm-hmm. He was saying that they manufacture it. They're very successful. But the problem they have is government procurement, because everyone's going to go for the cheapest in terms of where we are, in terms of what we do for ourselves. But in terms of government, if there's not such a big margin, why should your procurement rules say that someone in China should be getting the job as opposed to someone doing it here?
14: Yeah, that's right. And that's the point we make. And we need to understand as well that obviously government's looking for the best value. What we'd like to see is probably a higher weighting towards local suppliers, where that they may be a little bit more expensive, but if government can wear that increase at value to the taxpayer, of course, but if they can wear that and weight, you know, local suppliers, you might see that trickle down effect where you're providing the platform and opportunities for local manufacturers to grow their business, and then that will have the long term effect of actually bringing down prices. And we've seen some great success stories with, you know, the electric buses and custom denting. It's a Mary's based manufacturer producing electric buses for the fleet across the state, and we're seeing that play out in Sydney at the moment. So there are some opportunities. I think, you know, government's got to be prepared to take a little bit of a risk on that and back local manufacturers.
0: Adam, I appreciate your time. Thank you so much for that.
14: Thanks for that, John.
0: Adam Leto there, Western Sydney Dialogue. There's a lot more in that report. They also talk about the problems with energy and the energy being sucked up by some of the data centres. But these are businesses that are owned in Australia. They are growing, but to really grow, and I'm not talking about big government subsidies, just government giving them their business, some of these innovative companies, so they can grow. 4:09 right now.
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0: A lot of feedback, interesting, I guess, at either end of the spectrum. Greg's talking about a segment that was done on our network about the Queen Garnet plum, which was engineered and grown and developed in this country. Also, we've got notes about things like Hoover and Mallee's and AWA and Victor Lawnmowers, the factories that did operate in those days, which have gone by the board because there's competition and labour costs and all of the rest and government decisions. But if there are businesses that are doing things successfully now, we should be encouraging it. And on the question of those data centres, Rob says data centres are space-bound because of sun energy and the cooling of space. That is the way they look at it well down the track. The ones we have now are probably the transition, and we are going to have to put up with them or at least manage them so that the impact is not as great as it might be. We've got the news coming up straight after this.
24: Get the rate that's right for you at therate.com.au. BC News.
25: Good evening, I'm Jamel Wells. The opposition says the federal government is compromising the Defence Force after slashing the cost of upgrading existing submarines. $11 billion will be spent to upgrade six Collins-class subs over the next decade. They'll bridge the gap until our nuclear-powered subs are ready to come into service. Shadow Industry Minister Andrew Hastie says the situation has been mismanaged.
26: The Army's suffering, Navy's suffering, Air Force is suffering, and now the Collins-class life of type extension, which was absolutely critical to maintaining our submarine capability before the Virginia-class submarines arrive. Now that's being downsized as well.
25: Australia's 23rd Governor-General and retired Anglican Bishop Dr. Peter Hollingworth has died at 91. He spent 40 years in the clergy, starting out in Melbourne and becoming Anglican Archbishop of Brisbane in 1989. Dr. Hollingworth was appointed Governor-General in 2001 and retired 2 years later amid controversy over his handling of child abuse in the church. Police say a man accused of killing his wife and two sons in Sydney's southwest had been planning their deaths for months. The bodies of his 46-year-old wife and their two autistic children aged 4 and 12 were found in their Campbelltown home overnight. These neighbours say the deaths are highly distressing.
27: I mean, I got to know them quite well, actually. I was just in shock, really.
28: Oh, like, my heart sank, and being a mum, not only that, just two young kids, do you know what I mean?
29: Yeah, very sad, very horrified for children to have to go through that. It is terrible.
25: A study's found contaminated alcohol is being sold at some bottle shops and licensed venues. Some Melbourne retailers are selling illicit bottles of vodka, often cheaper than legal products. The spirits mimic the outward appearance of legitimate brands, but contain methanol and plastic contaminants. WA wildlife workers are concerned about a growing number of magpies paralysed by a mystery illness. The disease that leaves the birds with leg or wing paralysis is often treatable but can be fatal. WA Wildlife Hospital's Meg Rogers says there's been an increase in the past 2 years.
30: WA Wildlife is working in collaboration with a huge team of researchers at Murdoch University to try and investigate the cause. There's a lot of people working on it, and we've done a lot of rule outs of different conditions and different toxins, but we're still not quite sure what's causing it.
25: In finance, one Australian dollar buying around 71 US cents.
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25: Victor Radley is vowing to maintain the rage in his state of origin debut for the Blues. The Roosters premiership winner frequently earns the attention of referees. He says he won't change a thing next Wednesday night.
31: I've always been true to myself, mate, and I think, Robbo, instills that in me and every week for the Roosters, and nothing changes about me, I guess. I'm playing the toughest way I possibly can, and minimising any bits of ill discipline, really.
25: Cam Nan will make his AFL debut this Thursday night when the Hawks host Adelaide in Launceston. Jack Gunston is in doubt for the clash with a foot injury. Arsenal has moved a step closer to clinching the Premier League crown after beating Burnley 1-0. It means Manchester City must beat Bournemouth tomorrow morning to stay alive in the race for the title. I'm Jamel Wells. You're up to date. That's the latest news and sport.
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11: Hello, this is Phil O'Neill. When the clock hits midnight, I'm on the radio and I'd love you to join me. 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Let's talk.
25: Mostly clear overnight, the slight chance of a shower around bayside suburbs. Mostly sunny tomorrow with a top of around 25 degrees after an overnight low of 14. Looking further ahead, Thursday mostly sunny, 23. Friday sunny, 23. Saturday and Sunday, partly cloudy with a top temperature of 25. On Moreton Bay, northwesterly winds around 15 to 20 knots and seas below a metre.

0: Now it's back to John Stanley, right across Australia.
1: Good evening, everyone. Welcome along. It is 8 minutes past nine here on this Tuesday night. Thanks for all the feedback on issues of housing and immigration, how all that interacts. And it's interesting when you dig into the numbers. I saw someone putting out numbers which talk about, say, over a period of 15 years, you have 2.4 million houses that have been built, and then you have about, I think the number was about 5.9 million people. That's the increase in our population. So that suggests, well, there's a shortfall of houses, but the average across the country is about 2.4 people per house. So if you use that as your measure, then you put those numbers together and it actually suggests we've actually built more houses than we need to put 2.4 into each house. But the immediate response, and it was fascinating to see this debate on social media, someone said, well, there's nearly 200,000 Airbnb listings, active Airbnb listings, which are properties people aren't living in. And then you've got, that's just Airbnb, and you've got others like Stays and others that are involved as well. Plus you've got people who, this is an issue, who buy property and then just don't live in it. They just land bank it or property bank it. So that's part of the problem too with housing. So we need to put all of that into the mix. Thank you for all the feedback. Now, 1318 73 is our number. Can I just have one little 30-second bit of self-indulgence? I don't ask for much on the program. One tiny bit before we get into the serious business of superannuation and finance. I was having a look at the NRL website this afternoon, and they had the highlights, all the big highlights, the most, you know, the best highlights of Magic Round. And I saw Damien Cook try versus Penrith. I thought, hang on, isn't that the one that the bunker inexplicably, we should play the Mr. Magoo theme, inexplicably said wasn't a try? Why is that on the website? And now I read that they've quietly rung the club and said, oh, he got it wrong. It actually was a try, which anyone with eyes in their head knew was a try. So anyway, they would never have won the game. But he was robbed of his opportunity. At least the NRL website, they are acknowledging in a kind of a roundabout way that they got it wrong. Well done, them.
0: Now on Nights, it's time for the Financial Planning Show. 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
1: 10 past 9, it was 7 days ago that we were looking at all the aspects of the budget. Right at the tag end of this particular segment, we heard about testamentary trusts. We heard a lot more about them in the last week and the tax arrangements of those. There are two different types. So our man here knows all about that. We've got all of the conversations about capital gains tax and negative gearing and when you held a property and whether it affects a property that's inside or outside of super. So all of that, we're going to go through where we are 7 days on. And if you've got a question, it doesn't have to be about that. It can be about a simple question about what you can and can't do with your investments, with your super in particular. You can give us a call, 1318 73 or 0460 873 873. And we are, of course, providing here tonight general advice and information only, and always encourage listeners to get personal advice to ensure that their personal objectives, overall financial situation and needs are considered. That all said, Joel Hardy, good evening to you.
2: Good evening. Hello.
1: It has been fascinating just because what you do, you give people advice, you tell this is how you can structure what you do. Your phones and your all the people in your business.
2: My email inbox is just, massive at the moment from a lot of this stuff.
1: Is there one thing that stands out for you that is causing a bit of confusion or a lot of confusion?
2: Yeah, it is. It's the capital gains tax by and large, and people trying to work out, you know, when the new rules apply, how they apply, is it prorated, is there grandfathering applied to the old 50% discount? I had one gentleman ask me, he's got a pre-85 asset. Pre-1985 September. And there's not many of these around the country now, but they're going to get roped into it as well. And up until today, they haven't been roped into any capital gains tax at all. So a lot of questions.
1: So just to explain, with the pre-85, when the capital gains tax was introduced, they said grandfathered, so anything before pre-85 will not be subject to capital gains tax. That's been the case. It comes up probably every month in our segment here. So what they're saying is that from the middle of next year, that property, the cost base will start from the middle of next year. So if you bought it for, let's say, 85, you might have bought it for 50 grand. Possibly less. Say you bought it 50 grand, you've held onto it all that time, so it could now be worth, could be worth 1.5, 2 million
2: easily,
1: now.
2: Easily, yeah.
1: Yeah, or
2: yeah,
1: more.
2: Yeah,
1: say it's worth 2 million. So it's, you've had a capital gain of nearly 2 million. So what will happen is, that's of course tax-free, but any increase in the value from the 2 million in the middle of next year will then be subject to the capital gains tax. And we did have people last week and through the week saying, well, geez, you want to be a property valuer, because
2: yes, you do.
1: People will, yeah. Well, how do they have to go and get their property valued at that time? How's that going to work?
2: You don't have to, but I would highly encourage it, because then you've got a bit of paper that says, on this date, 1 July of 2027, my property was worth X. Mm. And therefore, it's a clear line in the sand between when your cost base starts. You can certainly take an estimate of it at the time, but if you get that estimate wrong, it might cost you some money. So I would encourage a lot of people to go and get their properties valued next year on 1 July. Shares are very different, of course, because shares are, when the market's open Monday to Friday, you're having those valuations done in real time. But but certainly a property, there's not a ticker code on your letterbox that says the property today is worth X. So definitely a valuation to draw a clear line in the sand for the accountant, for the ATO, is a good idea.
1: Okay, and again, one of the questions people are asking is, so you've got an investment property, and so the capital gains tax changes from the middle of next year. So up till the middle of next year, it's the old arrangement.
2: Yes.
1: From middle of next year, it's a new arrangement. There is an argument, though, isn't there, and I've tried to get my head around this, that the new arrangement, which is inflation-based, if there is a lower rate of growth coupled with a particular level of inflation, there are circumstances where the new arrangement actually has a lower level of tax than if you get a very big gain. I'm trying to work it out.
2: Yeah, that's exactly right. And if you look at it through the numbers and you say to yourself, well, let's say inflation at the moment's running at, I'm going to use a round figure of 5%, because the Treasurer and Treasury have projected that with the oil crisis, we're going to have headline inflation of around 5% in the middle of the year. So then you assume, okay, well, my property's grown by 6% over the year, but inflation's been 5%. Now, what's going to be interesting is how they work out that inflation number, because it moves throughout the year. I mean, you've got monthly data coming through in the CPI basket, and so that can move. But certainly, let's say you've got a 5% inflation rate, you've then got 6% growth in the property, your capital gain is 1% in that. That's the way I understand the budget and what it's trying to set out to do. So if that's the case, well, your gain's not going to be much at all. Yeah. It's going to be, but the challenge is if you have a year of 20% growth in property, like what we've seen in Brisbane and Perth, you know, double digits, closing in on that 20% range last year, but inflation was 2%. Then you've got an 18% gain over that same period. So inflation's going to play a really big role now in terms of how that gain gets assessed.
1: All right, so it does seem, and I did mention this earlier, that they are now saying they're going to get the capital gains tax and the negative gearing changes through the Parliament before
2: winter. By winter, I read today, the
1: end of winter. So the negative gearing is not going to change. There is talk within the capital gains tax of it's not going to change capital gains tax on property. There's no suggestion they're going to change that, but on businesses. Mm-hmm. Certainly startups.
2: Yes.
1: There's some wriggle room. They've got a delegation going to see them tomorrow in Canberra. So that's the only place that there may be some change. And they are not going to legislate the trusts issue, which is, we'll talk about shortly, till later in the year. So that suggests that maybe on that one they may be looking at a bit of flexibility as well.
2: Yeah, potentially. I think at the end of the day, the way I see it is this: you've got two baskets of assets. You've got productive assets and non-productive assets. Now, not to suggest that property is a non-productive asset, but let's put that in basket one for a minute. And then you've got productive assets, things like shares, because if you buy shares, you're investing in a company. The company can use that money to grow. They can employ more people. they can sell more widgets or more products and then pay more tax. Okay, so to my mind, a productive asset would be shares, it would be investing directly in businesses, it would be small businesses growing their business and expanding and employing more people and so on and so forth. So I would have loved to have seen in the budget a carve out for productive assets. Mm. And if they're going to go with the capital gains tax stuff on non-productive assets, well, okay. But that's not the way they've approached it. So interesting that they're trying to look at startups as an example and companies that are going to grow as a carve out. But at the same time, really what the country needs is investment. Mm. The country needs investment. The country needs increased productivity to increase living standards and so on and so yep. forth. So we get a lot of our investment from offshore. And if that dries up and there's less companies growing and employing people, then that's not good either.
1: Yeah. Before we get to the testamentary trust, we'll do that shortly. But we also had that question last week, and I saw there were stories about this saying if you've got, say you've got your family home, and the family home, you then decide to move buy somewhere else. Now, presumably, you don't negatively gear the family home if you move out of it, if you take a mortgage out against it, but you've owned it all that time. So you think, all right, I'll take a mortgage out against this home, I'm going to buy a new place over here, and then I'm going to rent the family home out, yeah. and I'm going to negatively gear it. And the suggestion was that would be allowed. Now, would it or not? We know.
2: My understanding is it would be allowed, yes, because you've owned that asset prior to budget night in 99.9% of cases, and that would therefore qualify it for negative gearing if it became an investment asset and there was a debt against that. So therefore, you would have interest costs on the debt, which would be negatively geared, which would be the largest part of that. Then you would have things like council rates, utilities bills, maintenance that you did throughout the year that had a cost attached to it, and so on and so forth. So certainly, and when I looked at the numbers, John, and what the Treasury was projecting this legislation to deliver in revenue, the numbers weren't staggeringly high. And I thought to myself at the time, well, is that because there are so many existing properties that will not be directly impacted by this for some time? And that's my only conclusion on it, is that the existing properties that people do own where there's negative gearing applied, the existing 50% discount applied, hence the reason for the lower numbers.
1: Yep. See, there are a few other questions coming in, but I wanted to go to Robert, who's called in, because this is one of those basic questions about elderly people, Centrelink, what the limits are, what you can and can't do. Robert, what's your question? What's the situation?
3: Hi, good evening, gentlemen. I'm ringing up for an elderly relative in her 80s. She sold a small country property because of illness to move back with her daughter. She sold it for $750,000, round figures. Centrelink's computer says it's worth $950,000, and that's the figure they're using, ignoring an arm's length transaction to a stranger. Then also, once she settled on the property, she repaid her daughter because she was living exclusively on her pension. She had no other monies, and her daughter had been paying her upkeep, council rates, everything else, and she reimbursed her, all documented. Centrelink says, no, that's not a repayment of a loan. That's a gift. So in both for the capital and to cover the expenses, they reduced her pension down to next to nothing. Mm. So the question is, how does nonsense like this happen, and what can be done about it? Because, I mean, you know, for an 86-year-old, it's just soul destroying. She's got so many medical issues.
2: Yeah.
3: I mean, she can hardly see straight.
2: Yeah, yeah. The first thing, Robert, I'd say to that would be the valuation's an interesting one, because if she sold the property on the market at arm's length to a third-party buyer, to my mind, that is the market. Yeah, and that's what the place should be valued at. So $750,000, not $950,000. I mean, no, I'd be very interested to know where they have come up with a $950,000 price when she's sold the place on the open market to a third party for $750,000. I mean, to my mind, that would be the market if it was through an agent and a fair process and it was advertised and all that sort of thing. Well, then I would have to think that $750,000 is the value. Beyond that, then it's the question of how is the money assessed? Now, typically a person has 24 months with Centrelink, a good grace period, to hold that money in a bank account, in theory, with the intention that they will use that to perhaps purchase another dwelling or have a life tenancy in another dwelling. And really it should be exempt from the asset test for that 24 months, unless they, in the meantime, use that money to purchase other assets. It might be an investment property or deposit money into super or buy shares or something like that. So that's probably something you can go back to them on doesn't the 24-month period of downsizing the home and selling still apply? And if so, is the money exempt for that period? The gifting one's a hard one because if there is no formal loan agreement drafted and in writing, Centrelink could turn around and say that is indeed a gift. And they wouldn't need a lot of rationale to justify that. So that's a really tricky one. I'm assuming that she didn't have a loan agreement or some sort of agreement in writing that said, I owe you this or you owe me that, and therefore I've got to repay that money on those terms. So, look, you can always challenge these decisions. They aren't necessarily easy to challenge. Your first port of call would be Centrelink itself. I would approach a FISO officer at Centrelink, FISO, Financial Information Service Officer, get more guidance from them because they are qualified to understand the legislation, the Social Security Act, better than your average punter who works behind the desk at Centrelink, and get a second opinion. But beyond that, you can always raise either a complaint or a challenge to Centrelink. But look, it is a tough one, and the valuation thing to me is quite simple. It's $750, not $950. The gifting side of things, it might be harder to prove because it is they may not have been a loan agreement in place and documentation of that.
1: Can you do that, Robert?
3: Yes. Thank you very much. There's valuable information there. I appreciate your time, gentlemen.
1: He's doing it for someone else. He's obviously. So what we might do, can we just make sure we got Robert's details and we might follow up and see how he goes if he does what you just described and see if
2: It's quite distressing. I mean, for someone of that age and all they've done is sold their home, you know, and then all of a sudden you lose all your Social Security. You lose the ancillary benefits that come with that, the blue card and everything, and that could be very stressful for somebody. And I can only imagine what she's going through.
1: Yeah, well, make sure we give you an update on that next week, and Robert hopefully can make some of those calls and contacts. I've got others here as well for you, but before we do that, your next seminar. Now, you've had a seminar. When was it? Tonight you had a seminar?
2: Tonight, we did.
1: So that would have been all about the budget, I'm guessing.
2: A lot of questions afterwards about the budget, yeah.
1: And you've got the next one coming up, and this is on Tuesday, 16th of June. So you're talking a couple of weeks away from the end of the financial year. This is a big one. This is in Sydney again?
2: It is, and I think with the budget itself and the changes that it presents, which are fairly systemic changes, and in addition to end of financial year fastly approaching and therefore needing to make decisions on what you should do with your money and how you can save tax in particular is a big one. So it's the 16th of June. It's in Sydney, Pitt Street, 6 p.m. start, and jacarandafp.com.au to book for that. It is completely free.
1: Okay, jacarandafp.com.au, 26 past nine right now.
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1: At 29 minutes past nine, we're talking superannuation and investment and finance with Joel Harty here. Just quickly on this, Gary saying Robert could take that up with the local MP. Well, he's being
2: put. Yeah, that's true. That's
1: local
2: true.
1: MPs, yeah. That is their job.
2: They can have quite an impact on that, yeah, because they know who to talk to. And they can press the minister to have to have decisions made in a quicker fashion, yeah, and with clarity, yeah.
1: So her
2: private
1: local
2: rulings
1: MP,
2: and things, yeah, like, look, I mean, private rulings are common with the tax office, yeah, but I can't see why, you know, Centrelink can't be also not persuaded, but given some context behind, yeah, behind some of this.
1: Yeah. Just, this is one thing that we did raise last week, and this is to do with new properties will be able to be negatively geared and they'll have the 50% capital gains tax discount when they're sold. Now, it was made clear that if you knock down and rebuild, that's not deemed to be a new property. So they did say that if you build two or three homes on that site when you're knocked down, you will be able to access the negative gearing. Now, I just wanted to clarify, yeah, is that for all three or all two or just the ones beyond the one home that was on?
2: Just the ones beyond. So what it would be, let's say you've got an existing block of land and then you subdivide it into two and you build a duplex. So you do a Torrens title subdivision. Mm. I'm talking in New South Wales terms here. A Torrens title subdivision. You have one duplex that you live in and or that you rent out, that's an existing one that wouldn't qualify, but you've got a new one on the other side that you do rent out. It's a new build, it's a new title of land that could qualify for the discount. If you then strata it, let's say you build villas, you got three villas on one original block of land, same title but it's a strata block, two of the three would qualify for the discount, is my understanding.
1: Okay, all right. That's look, and the legislation, it sounds like we're going to get the legislation on this in the next couple of weeks. So once you go through and the way they do these things, you'll be able to make an absolute ruling or judgment on exactly what's going to happen. Good luck with that.
2: Yeah, I need about three of me at the moment, John. Yeah, not just one.
1: Okay, just explain the testamentary trusts. And so we know that the fixed – just explain what these testamentary trusts are, because they're for people who've got wills, and you just need to explain it to us.
2: Yeah, so a testamentary trust is a trust that gets set up intestate, which means person's died, the estate gets formed, okay, and there's a trust that gets established when the estate is formed. Now, they're typically used for people who have children who are minors, people who might have a disabled child, people who might want to look after a relative who may not have the capacity to manage a lump sum, but they would rather distribute income to that person. And so what the budget has suggested is that from July 2028, so we're talking just over 2 years away now, if it's a discretionary testamentary trust, then the new trust tax laws apply, okay, which is a 30% floor on income. At the moment, there's a discretion based on the individual's rate of tax that gets applied to any income. So, for example, you're someone who doesn't have a job and you're not earning any taxable income and you're in this testamentary trust, your marginal tax rates start at zero and they go up through the various ranges, but you're probably not likely to get to 30%. Mm. Your tax rate's lower. So under the new regime, those people will pay a flat 30% if the trustee has discretion about who they move the income to.
1: Yep.
2: But what they've carved out is fixed testamentary trusts. In other words, the trustee does not have the discretion to distribute income to certain individuals. It has to go in proportion at the same rate every year to those people, and that will be exempt from the new trust tax laws, which is an interesting carve out. Other things that interested me, not just testamentary trusts, there's not many of these around the country, about 10,000 in total. Other things, though, on normal trusts, unit trusts are exempt, fixed trusts are exempt. They're simply going after discretionary trusts where the person has the discretion to distribute income either to a bucket company or to individuals.

0: borrow $400,000 and buy myself a $600,000 apartment somewhere as an investment in my super.
1: Yeah.
0: I don't know, they gear it. Of course, negative gearing, they could negatively gear within the super fund, can't they? Or can they? Or?
1: Well, negatively gearing in the super fund's a bit challenging because the tax rates are so low.
0: Right, okay.
1: That it may not make a difference, certainly in the pension
0: phase.
1: But
0: the capital gain in the super fund.
1: It's really the capital gain. And this is where I think you'll see a boom in self-managed super funds buying properties. Because we know that you've got what's about to be a $2.1 million cap on what you can hold in the pension phase from 1 July. Mm. So you have, let's say you have a super balance of $1.5 million, okay? And you're turning 65 and you say, all right, I'm going to set up a pension, but actually what I want to do is buy a property and set up a self-managed fund. You buy that property, you spend $1 million on the property, you have $500,000 left over in cash in the self-managed fund. There is absolutely no capital gains tax or income tax on the rent or the gains that you make in that property for the life of the property that you have it inside the self-managed fund. So I'm of the view that you're going to see a fair bit of uptick in the use of super to buy assets moving forward.
0: Will you also see banks, financial institutions setting up essentially ways to get into self-managed super funds that are easy, because you've got to have an auditor, you've got to set it up. It's quite expensive to set up. Might they find a cheaper way to set it up for people to get in? Because it is expensive.
1: Look, it is. I mean, you've got firms out there now. We use one in particular up in Newcastle that does just focuses on self-managed funds and just focuses on tax and auditing. And their fees are pretty reasonable, okay. $2,000 a year or something like that. If you're paying $2,000 a year for a self-managed fund, but you're getting tens of thousands of dollars in capital gains tax relief by having something in the pension phase. Well, I mean, you can do the math on that. It's pretty clear. So it may very well be the case that self-managed funds really become a vogue thing again.
0: All right. And I reckon when we speak next week, we might have a better idea of whether they're going to change any aspects of the capital gains tax. I think that part of it's a little fluid, and the legislation's going to have to be ready. So we may have more detail next week to be able to answer some of these questions in a more precise way.
1: Yeah.
0: That must be frustrating for you with getting it.
1: Yeah, well, it's hard because at the moment you know, you're fielding inquiries left, right and centre. People are genuinely worried and panicked about what all of this means for them and their family.
0: Yeah.
1: And naturally, you plan ahead for the future and with a stake in the ground so that you know where you stand. And what's happening at the moment is a lot of confusion.
0: Okay. All right. Once again, 16th of June, a couple of weeks away from the end of the financial year. Your next of your seminars, it's in Sydney. Again, I'll say the appeal for everyone else. I want them elsewhere. So we'll do that maybe later in the year. But jacarandafp.com.au.
1: That's the one. Yep.
0: 1-800-40-2610. It's in Pitt Street in the city. Let people know you're coming. Obviously, you want to know that people are coming.
1: They've got to register. Yeah,
0: that's accommodate.
1: Right. Yes, please, yeah.
0: So, and we'll do this again next week.
1: Thanks,
0: Thank you, Joel.
1: Good on you.
0: Joel Hardy from Jacaranda Financial Planning, 21 to 10 right now.
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3: 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He said he's vowed to introduce stronger laws to bolster the oversight of the university research sector. 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
8: Welcome along. It is a Tuesday night. Don't forget, next hour we're talking TV with our guru. There's a big, big scandal in the UK with the UK version of Married at First Sight, which we're going to touch on in the next hour. You may have some thoughts on that as well. I only realised today, I think we've been doing this program 7 or 8 years now. And very early in the piece, I ran a little program here with Ray Kelly, who I got to know through the open line, really. But Ray is an exercise physiologist going all the way back. He was actually one of the trainers on The Biggest Loser. He has got degrees in exercise science and teaching and research, and he's been working on type 2 diabetes and a simple program of rapid weight loss, watching what you eat, and his view was that you could reverse it and get people off their diabetes meds. Now, he paired up a few years back with the late Michael Mosley, who produced a documentary called Australia's Health Revolution. He focused on Australia because we have such a high level of type 2 diabetes. And they did on that program a bit what we did with some of our listeners going back, must have been 7 years ago, going through the program of losing weight through this program of reducing what you eat. And the transformation was quite remarkable. And part of the conversations I've had with Ray since then is that the amount of money that governments could save by running these programs, these preventive programs, would be incredible. And so he's now run a couple of these. He's doing them now. New South Wales Health Department's got involved in a program where people are, well, their diabetes goes into remission and they get off their meds. And this is now being widely acknowledged. It is being done on a widening basis within some of our areas, some of our health areas in New South Wales. And if you think about it, the bang for buck of doing this rather than giving people medication and treating them for years is extraordinary, not to mention the benefit it has for them. If you want to know what this is all about, you can have a look. SBS Online still has this doco that they did together with Michael Mosley, the late Michael Mosley. It's called Australia's Health Revolution. But I spoke about it early today, and the fact that this is now being embraced, with Ray Kelly. Here's that conversation.
9: Hi, John. How are you going?
8: Just explain to us then, this pilot program you've run, the government is taking some serious notice of what you and the late Michael Mosley and others have been talking about for a long time.
9: Yeah. With New South Wales Health, and actually more specifically the Nepean Blue Mountains Local Health District, we set up a program at Lithgow Hospital. And, you know how we go with these sort of outcomes, and yeah, it really stood up. So we had people doing the program there, some people on very large amounts of insulin just to manage their blood sugars. You know, one person on 300 units of insulin per day, which is quite a lot. She come off all her medications, so not just insulin, but the tablets as well, in 7 weeks, and she's just going so well. But there's other stories like that, like throughout the program there. So they've done really well, and now we're looking at launching in Nepean as well.
8: One of the stories here, I mean, I see that some of the people lose very large amounts of weight, say up to 17 kilos over the 10-week period, and it's a bit tough at the start because I did this with you a few years ago. It's a bit tough in that first week. When you start to see the weight coming off, you start to feel better, then it almost starts to roll in. You realise what your objective is, but you do need to be very careful. Someone losing that amount of weight shouldn't be doing it unsupervised, should they?
9: No, that's for sure. And so this is all medically supervised. So, you know, if you're on medications, you've got to be watching that. Also, you don't want to be just starving yourself. You want to be doing this in a way that is sustainable and healthy as well. And so, yeah, our focus on fresh, unprocessed foods. There's no supplements or anything like that. It's supported by the team in this location at the hospital. So, you know, that people get that great support there. But, yeah, definitely people should be checking with their doctor, especially if they're on medications like insulin before they start any program.
8: And we've talked about this before as well, that some of the pushback on this from people in the medical profession has been, well, it can't be that simple. Fresh, unprocessed food, bit of exercise, limiting what you eat, losing a fair bit of weight, getting yourself healthier, it can't be that simple. That was the view, wasn't it?
9: Yeah, it was. And look, things are changing, but still they're sort of, you know, diet and exercise are seen as the poor cousin, even though it's foundational to all of our management of chronic disease. And it's really been still a focus on pharmaceuticals and on technology. And they play a part, they do. But yeah, the whole thing is that they work better with a healthy diet and physical activity. So I guess one of the things people will say is, you know, it's been tested in the past and you know, it hasn't worked well over the long term or whatever the argument might be around that. But it's like, so what you're saying is we've learned everything we're going to learn about diet and exercise, and so we should just give up. Like, we've shown that we can make it sustainable. We've shown that we can make it so that people do require less medication. So why wouldn't you get in around that? And we with New South Wales, Ryan Park, the health minister, has been fantastic. He wasn't in the job long when he first did a tour and come across some of our programs, and he was straight onto it. And so, you know, he's been great. But, yeah, look, we need to certainly be escalating this because, yeah, too many people are dying and suffering conditions that are totally preventable.
8: Yeah, and again, as we've talked about before, the idea of long-term help, medication, constant visits to hospitals, whereas if you do something like this, if you're being completely cold about it, well, it saves money because there's going to be less call on the health system. So, well done. I'm glad you're making some progress. For those who are listening tonight who may not have heard what we've done before, because they'd be aware of this broadly, there are a number of programs. I know that Michael Mosley had the 5-2 diet, and then he had his other diet where I think it's 800 to 1,000 calories a day. Those are all still around. And then you've got the special that you and Michael Mosley did on SBS Online, which would still be there. So people can look at that and get an idea of what they might do if they're in this boat themselves and want to try and help themselves.
9: Yeah, for sure. Look, you know, we've learned so much about the management of type 2 diabetes over the last 5 to 10 years. And like I say, the key stakeholders, Diabetes Australia, you know, the Diabetes Society, the Diabetes Educators Association are all moving in the same direction too. And so it's great to see it moving. We just got to move faster. That's all. We've got to get this message out to more and more people.
8: Yeah. And so essentially you've got umpteen stories, we've talked about it before, someone who loses, they might lose a few kilos in the first week, which seems like quite a lot, and then it builds up week by week, but then they start to feel better and they can move around. You've talked of stories of people who actually needed to be in a wheelchair, haven't been able to move around, and their lives are transformed.
9: Yeah, look, we've had, you know, people with, you know, kidney disease, you know, needing surgery on their eyes, kidney disease, and seeing improvements right across the board, you know, within a matter of, you know, 6 to 10 weeks. And that's not going to be happening to everyone, but it is available to a lot of people still, and I guess even just for the basic management of type 2 diabetes and cardiovascular disease for that too, you need to be making sure that you've got your diet and exercise right, because it is foundational to any other treatment. And if you're not doing that, there's a good chance that you're having to take too much medication to what you should be able to take.
8: All right. Look, we'll finish up. It's obviously being taken seriously by governments here. You travel around the world and talk about this now. So are other governments and other places around the world taking notice of this? Because obviously Michael Mosley had that massive presence, so that would have helped, wouldn't it?
9: Yeah, for sure. Look, it's something that's on everyone's radar. It's like you mentioned, the cost is quite substantial, but it's just the impact right across on so many things. So, you know, we used to think of type 2 diabetes as being just, you know, the medication and the blood sugars, but now it's the feet, the eyes, the kidneys, the heart. Like, there's so many things, because people are getting it so much younger and they're having to live with it for so much longer. So, you know, the medications are great, but they don't fix the problem. They just manage it and sort of, I guess, hold the reins tight, but it just keeps progressing. So, you know, we need to look at the underlying sort of area, and that's what's now starting to happen, which is really great to see. People are getting behind it now. It's great to see, once again, never fast enough. It's really good to see some change happening.
8: Always happy to spread the message, Ray, because it sounds like finally it's really starting to get some momentum. I thank you for your time tonight.
9: Thanks, John.
8: That is, of course, Ray Kelly. And look, what I talked about there, that documentary is on SBS Online, Australia's Health Revolution. If you have a look at that, if you haven't heard about this before, that gives you a good idea of what the approach is and how it works.
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8: Just on that health segment we did there with Ray Kelly, it is on the SBS online, and just the three episodes he did with Michael Mosley, and does spell out how the program works. And I know people who've actually had a look at it and then adapted the way they eat and what they do, and it did have quite a dramatic impact on them. Not to mention those people who are seriously overweight and suffering from diabetes type 2, or maybe they are pre-diabetics. And Lynn's sending me notes here. There's a program at Bond University at Robina, people over the age of 65. And there's, look, you can even find programs everywhere, a lot of them involving strength, not to mention diet and local gyms if you can afford it. So anyway, it's just, I thought that was worth doing that tonight, because we do, when we do our Tuesday night segment on finance, we usually follow it up talking about health, and usually it's about a drug or a new development. But just the simple things that you can do to give yourself the best chance are often overlooked. So I'm glad that it's being taken seriously. The programs that Ray and the likes of the late Michael Mosley championed are now being taken seriously. I did have a note here, just a couple of people telling me that the Google Home. Now, I know many of you are listening to us, particularly if you're, I don't know, with people through the big parts of New South Wales and regional Australia who listen to us on smart speakers or through the app, but the smart speakers, and I probably won't even say the names of the speakers because they're kind of going to be activated, but the G-O-O-G-L, that one's not working at the moment. The A-L-E-X-A, those are working. But the first one that I mentioned, starting with G, because I don't want to get them activated, but if we're not broadcasting over it, probably doesn't matter, because there is an issue with those. Our tech people are working on it. You can still listen on the app or online, but the smart speakers, they're working on that problem, so we haven't ignored you. A lot of you are rung up about that, so we're trying to get it fixed as soon as we can. At 9:35 right now,
0: Brisbane celebrates 50 years of Panayiri. And 4BC is proud to be part of Panayiri's massive golden anniversary. 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
8: 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After that, we'll have the brain game. We've got a TV, the whole nostalgia-based question coming up for the brain game, and then our TV guru all ahead of us here on this Tuesday night.
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11: Good evening, I'm Jamel Wells. Labor has defended its budget measures as small business owners use social media to mock tax increases. Federal politics editor Michael Packie.
12: Legislation to change the current capital gains tax system and negative gearing measures will be introduced into Parliament next month. From July next year, the 50% CGT discount will no longer apply. Instead, it'll be linked to inflation. Business owners have blasted social media with a barrage of criticism, claiming the government's changes would stifle investment.
13: If we tax risk-taking in the same way that we tax ordinary income, then we're left with the question, why take the risk in the first place?
12: Prime Minister Anthony Albanese argues the reforms will make the overall tax system fairer.
29: We're using this period to have that consultation with startups.
12: Legislation imposing a 30% tax on trusts will take longer to develop and will be introduced later in the year. Michael Packie reporting.
11: Another six women with links to Islamic State may return to Australia as early as next week. News Corp reports plans are underway for the group to leave a camp in Syria where they've been for 6 years. It follows the recent return of 13 women and children. Police say a Sydney man charged with murdering his wife and two autistic sons was inspired by a similar crime interstate. The 47-year-old is charged with murdering them in their Campbelltown home on Monday. Court documents state he was aware of an incident in Perth where a couple killed their sons who had severe autism before taking their own lives. A retired Queensland doctor has been charged with sexually assaulting 15 women. Georgia Condek reports.
30: Police allege the now 74-year-old sexually assaulted 15 women between the early 2000s to 2015. The victims were aged in their late teens to 40s at the time of the alleged offences, which took place while the man was allegedly practising at a private health centre in Tarragindi. He's been charged with 148 offences, including 94 counts of rape and 54 counts of sexual assault. He's expected to appear in Brisbane Magistrates Court on June 23rd. Georgia Condek, Brisbane.
11: A three-coin set has been released by the Royal Australian Mint commemorating the nation's efforts in the Second World War. The 20-cent pieces acknowledge those who served across North Africa and the Mediterranean in 1941. Mint spokesperson Stuart Baines says the coins also honour the launch of women's services.
31: We had women serving all across the different services in the this campaign and other campaigns.
11: And Australia's 23rd Governor-General and retired Anglican Bishop Dr. Peter Hollingworth has died, aged 91. In finance, one Australian dollar buying around 71 US cents.
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11: In the NRL, a boost for the Bulldogs with star winger Jacob Carras making his return from a knee injury. He'll take on the Storm Friday night, the Dogs looking to avoid a sixth straight loss. Brisbane champion Simon Black will join the AFL All-Australian selection panel. It comes after Kane Corns and Luke Hodge stepped away. Aussie basketball legend Joe Ingles has signed a two-year deal with NBL side Melbourne United after 12 years in the NBA. And Pat Cummins has starred for the Sunrisers in the IPL, taking 3-for-28 in a 5-wicket win over the Super Kings. That's news and sport.
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11: Mostly clear overnight. The slight chance of a shower around Bayside suburbs. Mostly sunny tomorrow with a top of around 25 degrees after an overnight low of 14. Looking further ahead, Thursday mostly sunny, 23, Friday sunny, 23, Saturday and Sunday partly cloudy with a top temperature of 25. On Moreton Bay, northwesterly winds around 15 to 20 knots and seas below a metre.
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0: Evening, everyone. Welcome along. It is a Tuesday night, just after 10 o'clock. An hour from now, we'll have tomorrow's headlines. And look, obviously, a lot of the concern is over what changes in the budget might affect you. I'm getting a note here from people talking about, for instance, inheritances going through trusts and the impact it may have. So as we did say earlier, the testamentary trusts, I'm not sure how many people actually use them, but the impact it has on inheritances, that is something that isn't going to be legislated till later in the year. So we may have more on that. And obviously people are very concerned, but they are saying definitely that everything in superannuation is unaffected. But the detail of these trusts, if you've got one or you're planning to have one, you want to keep listening over the next few days. And in an hour from now, we'll have tomorrow's headlines and see whether there's any little hints that there might be some change on the way. 131873 is our number. We're talking television in this hour. There's a few things to talk about, including those of you who don't really want to know about Married at First Sight. This is the UK one, has got itself into a fair bit of trouble. And I'm just interested because our guru might just have a quick look for me, because over the weekend I happened to be up on Sunday morning. What was it, about 5 o'clock? And I thought, I might just tune in. So I actually watched for 3 hours the Eurovision Song Contest, which is this big TV event. It's on SBS. And then they replay it on the Sunday night. I'm not sure how many people actually watch it. I'm not sure. So, and Graham's asking me some questions about all of that as well. So we may get an answer on that one. And if you actually watched it, or you take an interest, or you're one of the people who are part of the Eurovision fan club, you might like to let us know what you thought, because it was a big TV event. 131873 is the number now. At 9:05 past 10.
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0: All right, I thought we'd have a TV-based question. And look, this is one of those TV shows from the 1960s, but I think everyone's aware of it. There have been plenty of Batmans, but the 1960s Batman, which premiered in 1966 and ran for a couple of years, I didn't realise there was 120 episodes of it. And it was live action, but it was camp, and it sent itself up, and it was quite strange when you look back on it. But a lot of people look back on it very fondly. This was the famous theme from Batman. Let's have a listen. Here we go. There it is. So when Batman premiered in 1966 in the United States, and remembering when you watch the show, they used to have cartoon-style fights. He'd be scaling up and down buildings. There was not much realism there. But the American National Safety Council actually complained and spoke to the producers of Batman and said, well, look, there's one aspect of the show where you're not setting a good example. And so much so that they actually changed it. They actually changed something that was in the early episodes, because the National Safety Council in the US was saying, well, could you change this? Because there's something they're not doing, and we'd like you to do it. So all you need to tell me is what it was. What was it they complained about? What were Batman and Robin not doing in that first few episodes of Batman, and subsequently they altered the story, and they did it for all the rest of the show. And indeed, they even became part of an awareness campaign. So you think about it, 1966, what was it? What was it that they should have been doing and weren't doing? First person to call through with the answer we're looking for, you win the prizes tonight, which is double pass to the Power Ballad movie. This is Paul Rudd and Nick Jones. Sounds good, this one. Forgotten wedding singer meets a fading pop star. That's in cinemas as of next week, and the John Stanley Mr. Magoo mug as well at 12 minutes past 10 now.

0: Yes, 1966, Batman went to air in the United States and the American National Safety Council said, hang on, there's something here we'd like you to change. And the producers actually changed it. And I'm getting a lot of different answers here, walking up walls, not wearing safety harnesses. But I think we have a winner. Where are we here? Let me have a look. Where are we going? Which line? We've got someone there? Surely someone's got it. Line, yep. Sandra, is it? Sandra, what was it?
1: I think they weren't wearing seatbelts.
0: Exactly right. They were not wearing their seatbelts, and they actually went out of their way to thank you, Sandra. We'll get your details. You've won the prizes. They actually went out of their way to make sure they did wear the bat belt, as it was called, once the complaint came in, and they even put out an awareness campaign about it in the usual camp style. Have a listen.
2: Robin, you haven't fastened your safety bat belt.
3: We're only going a couple of blocks.
2: It won't be long until you're old enough to get a driver's license, Robin. Then you'll be able to drive the Batmobile and other vehicles. Remember, motorist safety.
3: Gosh, Batman, when you put it that way.
0: Yes, incredible, isn't it? Because, and look, in the, I think the early 60s, seatbelts were, my memory was, they were optional extras. You could you buy your basic car and then you optioned up the seatbelts and then they became compulsory. And I think in the couple of years after seatbelts became compulsory here, the road toll fell by many, many thousands. So there you go. Because you often have narcs, you know, who ring up television stations. I'll ask our guru who's going to join me after the break. You have narcs ring up and there's some huge event that occurs. And they'll ring up and say, I know the Prime Minister's just resigned and he's heading off to government house, but I don't think he was wearing his seatbelt in the car. So people, you know, even these days, people notice that. We're coming back with all, you've got a lot of questions for you. Our TV guru, you're going to join me straight after this at 10:15.
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0: 18 past 10 Tuesday night means it's TV Guru time. Let's bring him in.
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13: Good evening and welcome to television.
0: Yes, here he is, Mr. Rob McKnight, of course, a long-time producer of many successful TV shows. He's a broadcaster. He's got his own YouTube Tonight Show as well, McKnight Tonight, and he's with us every Tuesday. We have a lot of fun. How are you, mate?
14: I'm good, sir. I have literally just come from the cinema where I watched a preview screening of the new Star Wars film, The Mandalorian and Grogu.
0: Okay, so I'm trying to catch up with Star Wars because I did the first three, then the movies, now there's the Mandalorian TV series and there's all sorts of spin-offs, but this is a big, big movie. You might as well give us a review, can you?
14: Reviews are embargoed until 11 p.m. tonight.
0: Really?
14: Here's what I will say. I took my middle daughter, Eloise, to the movie. She has not seen The Mandalorian before. She didn't have any issue catching up on what was going on. You don't need to have seen it before. If you are a long-term fan of the series, to be honest, it felt like an extended episode. It was great. It was cinematic. It had all the elements. It was a really great watch. But, yeah, it felt like if you watch The Mandalorian, you're going to like this film and new people will also enjoy it. And great night in Brisbane tonight, John, thanks to Shout Communications. They organised the Brisbane screenings. It was just lovely.
0: Fantastic. All right. Very, very good. Now, I did say I'd ask you this question because over the years we've seen situations where politicians, there may be a big story and someone will ring a television station, the news goes to air. Hey, it might be Harry, it might whoever they might be, it might be the King. They're not wearing their seatbelt. And so, and I know there have been situations where there have been phone calls made to try and get the police to, because they're not wearing their seatbelt, which is illegal.
14: Yeah.
0: So, alluding to what happened with Batman when it first started, they were trying to encourage people to belt up. But you were just saying to me during that break that a lot of people ring up things they see on the TV news bulletins to complain about?
14: I gave you a bit of a tease. I said I'll tell you what the biggest complaint TV networks, used to get from viewers was all about, regarding the news, it was all about the outfits worn by the presenters, whether it was a horrible tie, whether it was a terrible dress. They'll say, World War III could be going on and people will call up and say, that was a horrible dress she was wearing. Why would she wear that colour?
0: Yeah. And that's why, Karl Stefanovic made that point, wearing the same suit every day on the Today Show to try and highlight the silliness of all of that. But people do feel like they've got a relationship with the presenters. And so...
14: Well, that's the power of it. And this is the power of the personality. And they come into your room, especially breakfast TV, morning TV and the nightly news, they come into your room every night and we feel like we know them. And so we do feel like we have the right to talk about the outfits they're wearing and whether they're in a good or bad mood or whatever.
0: Now, at 22 past 10, I did also raise the Eurovision Song Contest, and I had a few people who did watch it. I haven't got too many, actually, who watched it. They thought that the only one that was any good was Delta. Well, we're all going to think that. But I did spend 3 hours on Sunday morning because I happened to turn on, I'll have a look at this. And that was live, and then they replayed it on the Sunday night. I'm not sure it rated all that well. You and I have had a conversation about this. It must be a commercial arrangement that SBS has so that we're involved in Eurovision, and none of the commercials have gone chasing it, have they?
14: No. Well, 464,000 watched the grand final, so that was a broadcast audience of 383,000 and a broadcast video on demand audience, so basically people on catch-up, of, 81,000. Mm. So, look, people did watch it, but the other the other elements of it got figures like 126,000. That was for the semi-final one. So, it gets a lot of publicity. It gets a lot of – it's in the media bubble. So there are things that get talked about a lot in the media because they become media darlings. Mm. Not many people are watching Eurovision, but it gets talked about a lot in the media because people in the media love it. And, of course, Delta deserved the headlines that she got because it was an amazing performance, and especially amazing when you see behind-the-scenes videos. That's the bit I'm interested in most when it comes to Eurovision, is seeing the final shot, because it's a very well-produced event, and seeing how they do it behind the scenes. Mm. It's always, because she's there, Delta, when she was getting onto the piano, had to be strapped in so that she had safety. So she's there singing in a close-up while someone's underneath, basically tying her in so she doesn't fall off.
0: Yeah, it looked amazing, I have to say. Some of the performances were odd, to say the least, and the UK, well, the British entrant, because people have asked me about how much work's put in, because they had a couple of people, they do the talking over the coverage, and in the UK, apparently Graham Norton does it.
14: Yes.
0: In the UK, and he's been famous for the kind of comments he makes, but the British, the British performer, I think he got 1 point from the professional jurors, and I think he got no points from the public. So he got 1 point overall compared to the others that were getting hundreds. So it was pretty humiliating. But
14: that is humiliating.
0: Took it in his stride.
14: The hilarious thing about Graham Norton is he'll say things like, "Oh, now it's back to the hosts, unfortunately."
0: Yeah. I suspected that was the case, because if it got any sort of traction, it'd probably be chased by the commercial channels, and it hasn't been. So there you go. That's in relation to that. I'm getting a lot of notes here from people with Batman jokes, and I've got to be very careful here, so I might just screen these. These are 1960s Batman jokes. You can imagine.
14: Yeah, I want to hear some.
0: You got me. Before we do that, Siv's one of our regular listeners, and we joke about using the trigger warning when he comes on. I love his contributions, but he has got a question, and he's raising this issue of, this is the move. It's going to be on another radio station, an hour-old television network. It's Carl Stefanovic. He's teaming up with Eddie Maguire on radio. They're going to put it out on Nine Now as well for 3 hours on a Friday afternoon. What do you make of it? It's just landed today. Any thoughts?
14: Yeah, I think it's a great move for ARN. This is ARN, the owners of KISS and Gold FM. This is a show called The Long Weekend that will happen on Friday night, and it will be with Eddie Maguire and Carl Stefanovic. Carl and Eddie are still doing their Channel 9 commitments, but what's interesting about this is they're doing it as a video show, and we have a situation here where it will be played, the audio will go on Gold, and then Stan and Nine Now will have the video version of it, and iHeartRadio will have it on the podcasting. So, and podcasting now is becoming video podcasting. And so what we've got is a situation here where video podcasting is the future. Mm. It's what Carl's doing with the Carl Stefanovic show. But it's interesting that ARN is going down this this path as well. And look, Tapped Radio has been doing, formerly of Nine, has been doing lots of video podcasting as well.
0: Siv, I think Siv's, I'll bring Siv in, because I think his question is, are they going to take calls, because he wants to get on, I think. Is that right?
15: not quite. Hello, John. By the way, just read Eurovision. I actually read up how that all started. There's, often John Stanley talks about, the Dragons and Senate reform for, and if you want to get some sleep, you listen to that, or you can read up on how Eurovision started. So I'd say that. But look, my question was, given that everyone's got a podcast on everything, do you think it's going to be any, and I think you think it is going to be a good move, Rob. I just think we are a very small market in terms of podcasts. Now, I know that from what I've read, this is going to be available internationally too on, I think, a couple of the platforms, so it could work out. But can you see a real success for this, given they are very high-profile names producing it?
14: Interesting question. Here's the thing. every podcast is available internationally. So them adding that to the statement is like, yeah, okay. Look, I'm not convinced, but I like the fact that they're trying. But here's what we've got. Karl Stefanovic in his own podcast, the Karl Stefanovic Show, Siv, he is doing some really good numbers, and that's because he's doing something different. Like everything, you can't just say, well, we're doing a video podcast and it will be successful. It comes down to the content. Karl Sanderlands, when he decides, once his court case with ARN is sorted and he is able to go out on his own, it won't just be the fact of him doing a podcast or a radio show or whatever he's going to do. It will come down to the format and the show and whether audiences connect with that. Yep. So on paper right now, it looks like a good idea with what Karl and Eddie are doing. But you and I might tune in on episode one and go, Jesus, that was terrible. Or we might say, what a great 3 hours. We won't know until we actually hear it. And that's where the producing of it is will play such an important role. And you can't just rush these things. It really needs to be thought about and probably tested before they actually release an episode live. Will they be doing that? I don't know. But there'll be a lot of pressure and a lot of eyeballs and ears on that first episode. So it'll need to be in pretty good shape.
0: All right. Thank you for the call, Siv, because these things can be surprise hits, because I think based on those, the last ratings, I think the second highest rating program on our network is the 10:30 Friday nights, John Stanley's Only Fans. And just to clarify, if you haven't listened, it's actually interviewing football fans. It's not that other thing that I... Yeah. No, it's not that. It's not that. It may be that a lot of people are tuning in because they're waiting for something like that, but it's not. But it is on 10:30 Friday nights, and it's available as a podcast as well. Joe's asking, thanks for that, Joe's asking why you're being tight-lipped about reviewing the Star Wars movie. I think I'll probably put you on the spot there because they're saying it's embargoed.
14: It's just the rule. When you go to these things, you agree to the rules, and it's really unfortunate that the embargo lifts at 11 p.m. But look, I'm pretty much, you know, it was a good watch. I didn't come away from it going, wow, because I watched The Mandalorian. And, you know, as I said, it was more cinematic, but I can't give a blow-by-blow story review, not that I would give spoilers anyway, but it was enjoyable. I think my daughter enjoyed it more than me, to be honest.
0: All right, very, very good. All right, I didn't want to put you on the spot. And I like this, what did Putin, Batman and Will Smith have in common? They all attacked a comedian. It's pretty good, actually. Batman was all the Joker. Putin with Zelensky and Will Smith, we know what happened at the Academy. Very good. Thank you very much. And look, there were situations, I'm trying to remember, there was a situation where there was someone on the Nine News wearing a skin-coloured bodysuit or something, and there was an issue. I'm not sure about that. I don't remember.
14: I think what that one was that the shape of the neckline looked like a phallic object.
0: Really?
14: Because the way it came down at the neck and then came out, it looked like a meat and two veg, shall we say.
0: Yeah. And so that one of those things where you don't notice it, but then when the shadows and the lights and everything come on,
14: yeah,
0: and someone in the control room is going, oh, dear.
14: Yeah.
0: Oh, dear. Okay. At 28 minutes to 11. Now, I know a lot of people don't like us talking about Married at First Sight. Of course, it's done and dusted. They'll probably start putting the new one together. They'd be casting it now for the Australian one. These things are done very much in advance, Rob. But the UK version, you can probably fill me in a little bit on this because from what I gather, they decided a few years ago that they'd really ramp it up, take the approach of a bit more drama, maybe not necessarily look at every match being a match made in heaven to try and create some drama, and they've found themselves in terrible trouble.
14: Yeah, this is really serious. Look, we've talked for a long time about the well-being of the participants on this show, but the current affairs program Panorama on BBC is dropping a huge episode that is alleging that at least two participants on Married at First Sight UK, not the Australian version, the UK version, Well, the allegation is that they were raped by the people they were partnered with, and there is a third person who said she has been the victim of a non-consensual sex act. What that is, I do not know, but basically what that has led to is the Channel 4, which airs Married at First Sight UK over there, they have pulled all the episodes from its streaming service. Production has stopped. There is a huge investigation. The regulator is getting involved. And, of course, the police are paying attention as well. Panorama is a highly respected show. And, you know, it's the UK's version of 60 Minutes, but more serious. Its investigations go around the world. I'm not having a go at 60 Minutes when I say that, but this is... you know, it is that prestige type of show. Yeah. And when it releases a investigation like this, people and the world takes notice. So one of the allegations was that the husband said, well, you're my wife now, you have to do this. And that's an interesting thought process from this idea that you're literally getting married at first sight, of course, without the official paperwork. But there's going to be some serious ramifications for the Australian version because producers here, the production company, will need to ensure that they don't have similar situations and, more importantly, going forward, making sure that everything is done to make sure these situations don't happen without any activity being consensual.
0: Yeah, and they have to because... You and I know, I think most people now look at the show and are aware that people aren't going on there to find true love. They're going on there to be on television, to be part of an event. In many instances, they're plainly trying to create a persona that they can then parlay into something else.

0: married in quotation marks, and then they're expected to share a bed with each other within minutes of meeting each other. And the quote I've got here is, it almost feels like an accident waiting to happen. This is really serious. And, you know, as I said, there have been lots of questions about the welfare of participants. I have always worried that it would end in someone taking their own life. But this is a situation where people, according to the allegations, have really, you know, had unconsensual sex. And this is a major problem.
1: Yep. All in the name of entertainment. All right, let's take a break because that's, of course, that's in the UK on the other side of the world. That's something that is going to be a story in the days ahead. 23 minutes to 11 is the time. We've got a bit more coming up shortly, including just a follow-up because you were talking about, and I know it's very much an insider thing, that is to do with news and information and the extent to which these big tech companies are essentially just stealing it and republishing it, and whether that is fair enough. And you've got a slightly different view on all of this than you might have had last week. Maybe, oh, you've got a different position. That might be it. You've changed your position, have you, on this? Is that what you've done?
0: No, I haven't changed my position. Okay, all right. They're two different issues.
1: Okay, well, we'll talk about it shortly. I wonder if this is going to go into the lexicon now. Because remember how we had with the weakest link, and you had people going and saying, "You are the weakest link." Remember that?
0: Yeah.
1: And then we had You're Fired with the original Apprentice. I'm not sure what happened to that bloke that used to host that, the Apprentice in America. But I wonder whether kids, you know, go, you said you'd done your homework. Well, I've changed my position. Do you think this is going to go, you know, imagine, you think?
0: No, I haven't changed my position. They're two different issues.
1: No, I'm not talking about you. I'm talking about the Prime Minister. See, I could have used that when I was at school. Where's your homework? You said you'd done it. Well, I've changed my position. Yes, I said that yesterday, but I've changed my position. That might be the new one. At 23 minutes to 11 now.
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3: 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He's worried that they could be weaponised against Australia. As a former Federal Education Minister myself, I think you're doing the right thing here. He said he's vowed to introduce stronger laws to bolster the oversight of the university research sector. Not a good look.
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3: We are here on a Tuesday night. Don't forget, about 25 minutes from now, we'll have tomorrow's headlines and let you know, well, particularly right now, what is emerging, because the government is trying to deal with this problem, all these issues with the budget, and it may well be that if they've got something they want to say, any changes at all, they probably leak them to one of the newspapers. So that's why you need to listen every night just after 11 o'clock, tomorrow's headlines. In the meantime, we've got Rob McKnight here. He is our TV guru. I have had a note from one of our listeners saying that they read TV Black Box, which is your online TV gossip site, which you have founded, and it's got plenty of information on there, including stories. And you broke the story last week after we spoke about I'm a Celebrity, Get Me Out of Here, the Channel 10 show being axed. That's it, kaput, gone.
4: Well, it's not official, but my sources, very trusted sources, who are usually, actually I can't think of a situation where they haven't been right, but basically, they are saying that I'm a Celebrity, Get Me Out of Here has been axed by Channel 10. Now, the shock decision by parent company Paramount apparently has left production company ITV scrambling to find a new home for the series. So they've been going out to other networks. Now, this you might remember just the other week, it was reported Robert Irwin was being courted by Channel 7 to go over and join them. I have reported Julian Morris was difficult on set last season. 10 have been looking for ways to reduce the budget. We talked about the fact they pre-recorded the whole series that launched earlier this year. That was a money saver because usually when they do it as live, they have to take weekends off with crew being accommodated, not doing anything, still getting paid. Whereas what happens now is that they just shoot it all in one block with no breaks. Well, the word is that that hasn't been enough to bring the budget down to where it needs to be. And basically, 10 have said, nah, we're not doing it. For their part, Channel 10 is saying that they haven't made a decision yet. They're making decisions about their content slate in the next couple of weeks and we'll know more then. But even that tells you something, that they can't sit here and say, yes, it's definitely coming back. I'm pretty confident in this. And look, Channel 10 might roll the dice if they've got nothing else. We know that the network is facing serious financial pressures. Over the last 2 years, it has lost almost $500 million. And the year before that, it also lost money. So for the past 3 years, I think I put the figure at around they've lost $800 million. So that is a major problem. And making a show like I'm a Celebrity, Get Me Out of Here is more expensive than making Married at First Sight at 9, which is set in Sydney, pretty much everything's for free. And I'm a Celebrity, Get Me Out of Here is very, very expensive. You've got to pay the talent. They all get paid to go over there.
3: Yep.
4: You've got to get over to South Africa. It's a major problem.
3: Okay, so would Channel 7 be interested?
4: I think it's still too expensive.
3: Okay. So,
4: although I will say Channel 9 did say Adrian Swift, who's in 9 programming, he was at the Screen Forever conference the other week and he was talking about formats and he said this: there are big ideas that are actually big enough to sit on any free-to-air platform or probably any streamer. Would I take MasterChef tomorrow if you decided to give it up? Yes, I would.
3: Okay, all right. MasterChef, I did notice that. He said MasterChef.
4: Yeah.
3: He didn't say the I'm a Celebrity show. So that's a very British show, that one, and they've had that for a long time. So that may be it. And just look, just a show, and look, our listeners, I'm not sure if our listeners watch this show, but that Graham Norton talk show, which Channel 10 was showing, I'm not sure if they've still got it on their slate. I'm not sure.
4: They do.
3: Probably show it at some point. But I watched that show, and I know this feeds into your ongoing campaign to get a late-night talk show on television in the style of the old Visard show. Now, I look at that show. They have extraordinary guests on the show. It's very entertaining. He does a really good job, and he often gets them bantering, telling stories. There was even – There's a famous, I think it's a Taylor Swift music video,
4: yes,
3: which actually came off an interview that was there. And one of them said, "I'd like to be on a music video." She turned the entire music video around the interview, and Norton was involved and the other guests. So, but it's a great show. It's very expensive.
4: It doesn't rate that well in Australia, even though it is a great show. What's interesting about Graham Norton is that he actually pays those Hollywood stars. I think it's £20,000 to appear on each episode. Now, most of the time, celebrities have to do interviews as part of a promotion campaign for free because that's part of the contract.
3: Mm.
4: But what Graham Norton does is entices them onto his show with an actual payment, and that's why he gets these big guests, and that's why they're always happy to go on his show. I don't know why Channel 9, with Carl doesn't want to do the Today Show, why doesn't Channel 9 roll the dice and give him a four nights a week show, 8:30, Monday to Thursday, give him a go?
3: Yeah, just let him do whatever he likes.
4: He could do his own version of McKnight Tonight with a bigger budget.
3: That's right. Well, what's he got, though? It's Stefanovic, because McKnight Tonight, so you got that rhyme. So Stefanovic, would he just do it, Carl? What would you name the show if you're trying to find some? He's trying to counter your excellent offering. So it'd have to be something rhyming with Stefanovic or something rhyming with Carl. So we might have to work on that one. And look, I have had. Oh.
4: The only thing I can think is don't get sick with Stefanovic, but that's all
3: I think you need to come up with something better. My producers are actually, they were on the floor, but they've managed to get themselves up off the floor because they were shocked to find that I actually knew something about a Taylor Swift video, and the video is Opalite. It's really good.
4: It's a great video, and as you said, all came from that one interview.
3: Yeah. So anyway, 12 to 11, coming back in a moment. A few more questions for you to put you on the spot, Rob, and a bit more TV news as well here on this Tuesday night.
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3: 9 minutes to 11. I just want to mention, I got a message earlier after the brain game that because people listen on their smart speakers, on the app, whatever it might be. And we do keep the phones, the lines closed for, I think we keep them closed for 20 to 30 seconds after I've asked the question. And the rationale for that is that there are those of you listening on the smart speakers where there is that delay and people listening in different parts of the country. And so I do that so that everyone gets a fair go. So I do get a bit of correspondence on that. I am trying to make sure everyone listening in different ways has a fair go. So I will make sure, and I just wanted to answer that because I know a few of you do raise that question. Also, Rob, because we are broadcasting to different parts of the country, and a lot of you listening, I know in country South Australia, country New South Wales, areas like that, you're listening to us on the smart speakers. And we've got this situation where Network 10 talked a bit about it tonight. Wind TV, they've had a deal to broadcast Channel 10 programming. So they've now decided, well, they're not able to continue doing this. They're not paying them the money. So what happens there in those areas?
4: Yeah, this is a worrying trend in television. And this story was broken by Kevin Perry on TV Black Box. So he revealed that the Wind Network will stop broadcasting Network 10 in three markets, Riverland and Mount Gambier regions across South Australia and the Griffith market in New South Wales. This will all end on June 30. So come the 1st of July, these stations, that's Channel 10, won't be in those markets. Now, the closure follows ongoing financial pressures. Look, it's facing regional media outlets because there has been declining advertising revenue. That has continued to impact the economics of maintaining commercial services in smaller markets. Now, in these markets, Wind basically does the sales and the rebroadcast for 9, 7 and 10. So it has come to the conclusion that Channel 10 is obviously not washing its face financially. It's running at a loss. So that's why they've made this decision. Channel 10 have come out and hit out at the decision, saying it's not good enough. But this is not the first time, because this moves mirrors a similar decision made in 2024 when broadcasts of Network 10 programming were withdrawn from the Mildura market. Mm. So what this says to me, John, is the fact that when you want to see the trends of what's happening with TV, look at the outer regions, because they're the ones that hurt straight away. The metro markets can sustain, they can cut costs, but the outliers, they don't have costs to cut. They run on the smell of an oily rag. And so when networks start, we're literally now seeing networks starting to disappear. Remember in the 70s and 80s when you'd go to a regional town and you had the ABC and one other channel?
3: That's right.
4: It feels like we're starting to go back to that. And that is a real sad state of affairs. And it has me worried about the future viability of television in this country.
3: In those regional areas. And look,
4: I think the longer term is a major problem in the metros as well.
3: And we did talk last night about some of these black spots, services, Telstra services, and some of the communication services in regional areas. We're a small country, and in those areas, it costs a lot of money to provide the infrastructure to a small market. You go to the US, go to the Midwest of the US, you've got big populations that are being served by these regional stations. So it is a problem, and it does raise that issue of, say, the ABC, where we talk about the amount of money where I could think of all sorts of things on the ABC that you could carve out and actually put in local programming on TV and radio there, which would fill the gap, which I thought that's what the ABC was supposed to do.
4: Well, the ABC is an interesting one, and Hugh Marks, the managing director, is now talking about that legacy programs might be cut. And he says that the reason that they haven't been cut is just because of legacy and people don't want to say goodbye to things. Mm. But he's now talking about cutting some big-name shows that have been going for 40 years. So maybe there will be light at the end of the tunnel and we'll see the ABC doing the right thing.
3: Yeah. Well, I've always thought that particularly in those regional areas, there's all sorts of things where they duplicate and they double up, and you could pour money into doing some of that programming in regional areas, and it would be a huge benefit
4: Absolutely.
3: To them. I think that's what the idea of it is, I thought. Now, I've got this one here. These are names for the Carl Stefanovic talk show that hasn't even started,
4: Oh, yeah. But
3: you've been proposing it. McKnight Tonight, Fully Sick with Stefanovic. We did get that one. It's a good one. Carl Tonight or Tonight. Well, we need something better than that. So we'll see what comes of all
4: His
3: of that.
4: His podcast is called The Carl Stefanovic Show. It's just as simple
3: That. That's right. Not everyone can come up with a name like John Stanley's Only Fans. I mean, that's a great name.
4: That's a great name. All McKnight Tonight, which is available on YouTube.
3: Exactly. All right, mate. And people pointing out Wynn TV owns 20% of Nine. We're not part of Nine anymore, so we don't have to worry about that, although they do own... they own 49% of a football team, but that is actually fortunately for them, that's an investment that does actually have some very good prospects over the next couple of years. Not so good now, but some prospects in the next couple of years. Thank you, Rob.
4: See you next week, my friend.
3: Do this again next week at 3:30 to 11 now.
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3: We have the news coming up at 11 o'clock. After that, we'll have tomorrow's headlines. We'll have Dale talking movies and so much more here on this Tuesday.
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23: Good evening, I'm Jamel Wells. Another six women with links to Islamic State may return to Australia as early as next week. They've been living in a camp in Syria for the past 6 years. It follows the recent return of 13 women and children. Senior Liberal MP Andrew Hastie says they are a security risk.
24: In the end, these ISIS brides betrayed their country. They joined up with the most murderous terrorist organisation of the 21st century, and they chose to pitch in with these people. Now, they are Australian citizens, and there's nothing that we can necessarily do to prevent them coming back, but we can certainly control their return, put conditions on their return.
23: Police say a man accused of killing his wife and two sons in Sydney's southwest had been planning their deaths for months. Dusty Fitzpatrick reports.
25: Officers called to a Campbelltown home found two boys aged 4 and 12 and a 46-year-old woman dead inside. A 47-year-old man was arrested at the scene and charged with three counts of murder. He's been refused bail in court. It's understood the accused was the primary carer for his two sons, who both had autism. Court documents show he was aware of an incident in Perth where a couple killed their sons who had severe autism before taking their own lives. Dusty Fitzpatrick, Sydney.
23: More than a month's worth of rain has fallen in 24 hours in parts of northern New South Wales and southeast Queensland. The SES says it's responded to more than 200 call-outs with three flood rescues. A number of flood warnings have now been downgraded. An outbreak of diphtheria has spread from the Northern Territory to three other states. Madeline Cross reports.
26: The situation is being described as one of Australia's worst diphtheria outbreaks. The Northern Territory has recorded 133 cases of the almost eradicated bacterial infection this year, and it's now spread across borders to WA, Queensland and South Australia. The worst of those outbreaks is in WA with 79 cases, mainly among Aboriginal people in the remote Kimberley region. It's prompting a major push by health authorities to increase vaccination rates among children and encourage boosters for adults. Madeline Cross reporting.
23: A report claims Australia is wasting more than $1 billion a year building off-street car parks that end up unused. The Grattan Institute report recommends dropping rules that force developers to include a minimum number of car spaces when building housing. It found around 40% of car parks are left empty each night in Sydney, Melbourne and Brisbane unit blocks. In finance, one Australian dollar buying around 71 US cents.
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23: Former New South Wales skipper Paul Gallen has sent a word of advice to Blues forward Hamali Olakau'atu. Speaking on 100% footy, Gallen urged the Sea Eagles' wrecking ball to get involved from the start next Wednesday night.
27: Hamali's the type of guy who can be on the field at times and sort of be a little bit relaxed, hang out on his edge and wait for the game to come to him. In an Origin game, you got to go to the game, particularly in your first game. It goes so fast, it's over before you know it.
23: The Hawks say they're disappointed at being removed from Tasmania. The AFL says Hawthorn can no longer play home games in Tassie when the Devils enter the competition in 2028. Manchester City manager Pep Guardiola will reportedly step down after his side's final Premier League game this weekend, and the Spurs have won Game 1 of the NBA's Western Conference Final over the Thunder. That's news and sport.
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23: Mostly clear overnight. The slight chance of a shower around bayside suburbs. Mostly sunny tomorrow with a top of around 25 degrees after an overnight low of 14. Looking further ahead, Thursday mostly sunny, 23. Friday sunny, 23. Saturday and Sunday partly cloudy with a top temperature of 25. On Moreton Bay, northwesterly winds around 15 to 20 knots and seas below.

Good evening, everyone. Welcome along. Final hour of our show for tonight on this Tuesday. We've got a bit coming up. We'll check in on what's happening in other parts of the world. And there's a lot on the front pages as well, as the news cycle continues to be dominated by these changes that were in the budget, which was a week ago. There's a couple of developments on that front we'll bring you. Thanks for the feedback we had on our television hour that we had there with Rob McKnight. We do this every Tuesday night. So if you've got a question about a particular show, something you'd like us to dig in for you, maybe an old show you'd like us to remind you about or find out where you can see it, that's something you can save for Tuesday nights. And we do that every Tuesday with our TV guru. 131873 is the number. At 9 minutes past 11, let's rip into it right now.

0: Now, front pages of the various publications tomorrow. Courier Mail in Brisbane. This is, again, if you've lived in Sydney in the lead-up to the Sydney Olympics in 2000, of course, every year there were variations on a theme about the upcoming Olympics, and I think we might have heard this one. What are we talking now? We're talking 6 years away. So this might have been a story that was around in 1994, 1995. Games hotel room crisis. Says Queensland's 2032 shame will be 11,000 beds short, it says. Queensland will fall embarrassingly short of the hotel rooms needed to host all of the visitors expected for the 2032 Brisbane Olympics and Paralympic Games. There's a study that says one new hotel will need to be built every month over the next 6 years to meet demand. With only 18 new ones expected before the Games, the state's on track to fall short more than 11,000 rooms from what will be required. The Property Council Queensland Executive Director Jess Kerr said the dire warning is in the group's latest hotel outlook, and that was a concern. Demand is here, global spotlight's coming, but the rooms are not. So there's obviously a bit more detail there. My memory in Sydney was we did actually have some cruise ships in the harbour which accommodated people during the Olympics in Sydney. But if your hotel rooms are going to be needed for the 2 weeks of the 2032 Olympics, right? So, and they say they're going to need a new hotel every month over the next 6 years, and so this would suggest there are dozens of hotels short. So if you're building one of the, let's say it's a dozen, one of the dozen hotels that they think, well, we might need them for the 2 weeks of the Olympics, I'm not sure the business model hangs together that you'll have full occupancy for the 2 weeks of the Olympics and maybe before and after, but what about the ongoing viability of the hotel? Anyway, it's on the front page there of the Courier Mail. These things normally get sorted. Remembering the Games, there'll be people staying all through southeast Queensland as well. They've also got a story. This is this Kylie documentary, which is on Netflix, and it has premiered. A lot of people speaking very highly of it, and Kylie was there with Jason Donovan. Kylie and Jason together again for the Netflix documentary premiere. They've got a photo of them there. Jason Donovan, such a huge star, but big star, much bigger star in the UK. In the UK, he's a massive star. So that's front page of the Courier Mail. They've also got, and I've just noticed this on the front page, it says Stephanie Alexander, and Stephanie Alexander's recipes are fantastic. It says Stephanie Alexander's crab sandwich. There's an exclusive recipe. I can't let you know exactly what it is, but if you're keen, it's going to be in the Courier Mail tomorrow. And the Courier Mail, the Telegraph in Sydney, and I'm looking here, the Australian, and I also suspect the Sydney Morning Herald, they've all got these Clive Palmer ads across the bottom. Clive's just, he just seems to be battling away with this United Australia Party, which is almost forgotten. It's completely irrelevant, but he's spending a lot of money on those yellow ads across the bottom of the publications. He's got Ralph Babbitt, the senator from Victoria, who's been kind of invisible in all of this, and they're saying zero immigration. So they've decided to trump, because One Nation's saying they might get it down to 130, and the opposition's saying a little higher than that, but a significant cut. They're saying zero immigration, and they've got this website, newdeal.au. So as I say, as always, Clive's spending a lot of money, Clive Palmer. You wonder why. Now, the Sydney Morning Herald and The Age, they have a story on this question of tax, and it's being described as the tax ambush. And they're talking about young business leaders uniting to lobby Anthony Albanese to rethink his capital gains tax revamp. Reform advocate Allegra Spender is urging Labor to move cautiously to avoid economic pain. The coalition's launching a campaign to draw family businesses into the battle. These are 40 Australian founders of businesses who have written in unity to the Prime Minister saying they support the changes to negative gearing and the removal of the capital gains tax discount on property, but they've warned against stripping the discount from productive asset investments. Changes will do nothing to make houses more affordable. All they'll achieve is suck the ambition, drive and hope out of the hearts of young business builders. This aspiration ambush doesn't just impact tech startups, it impacts every growing business in Australia. So they're talking about small businesses that want to become medium-sized businesses, and every medium-sized business that wants to become a big business. This is what they're saying, these 40 that have written to the Prime Minister and are seeking a meeting to try and get that changed. Now, there's a bit more on that, which I'll give you shortly. That's in The Age and the Sydney Morning Herald. And they also have a story about the federal government spending more than $1 billion of taxpayers' money compensating universities who never attended university under an offset scheme that saw some institutions receive $100 million. It was designed to address under-enrollment, introduced by Scott Morrison's government in 2020 to provide stability during the COVID-19 pandemic, continued until the start of this year. The Higher Education Continuity Guarantee and its predecessor, the Higher Education Relief Program, spent $1.056 billion to cover for students who did not enrol. So they're saying, well, businesses are set up for a certain number of enrolments. Because of COVID, they didn't enrol, so public money was given to the universities to compensate them, north of $1 billion. So that's a fascinating one on the continuing spending of money post-COVID. Now, I'll get to The Australian, because The Australian newspaper, and this is being reported in the News Corp publications as well, they have gone back to Bill Shorten's original program, his original policy on capital gains tax and negative gearing, which he put to the election in 2016 and then again in 2019, lost both those elections. What they are saying, though, was that originally when they were considering all of this, that they were looking at capital gains tax changes along the lines of those put forward by Jim Chalmers, but they decided not to go down that path and said, well, it won't work, it'll be too damaging to small business, we should just restrict it to property. That apparently was what was decided back in 2015, and so here we are in 2026, and they've decided to go the whole hog and cover businesses where there's a lot of pressure to try and change that. We'll see what happens. Now, the headline on The Australian says, race to avoid, quote, kick in entrepreneurial groin. That's the headline. It says Labor's capital gains tax reform is a grab without any commensurate benefit that will only hurt workers and force an inevitable political walkback. This is from the ex-Reserve Bank board member, John Poynton. So that's what he's saying. He's the chairman of a corporate advisory company. He says he doesn't see how the tax hits would deliver on the government's goal of improving intergenerational equity. Workers already getting squeezed through bracket creep on their wages would now get hit harder on the capital gains tax on any investments they make. So there's that one there. Now, Paul Kelly actually takes the big picture on all this, and it is fascinating because he's saying that both sides of politics now, this is the Liberal Party and the government, have put big ideas. The government is actually going to legislate them. This is these changes to tax. And then Angus Taylor, he says, has made one of the bravest calls in history. His pledge to index the personal income tax scales has three consequences. It kills big government in Australia, because with the indexing of the tax scales, there's a limit on how much money comes in unless you decide to raise the GST or something else. So it controls what revenue comes into the government, transfers future revenues from politicians to the people. So the politicians can't just trouser the people who are moving the extra tax revenue as people move up the tax brackets. That won't happen. And it limits the decision-making capacity of governments in terms of how much money they've got. Now, of course, you might say that they go and borrow, which has happened in the past. So he's saying it's a big, bold gamble. He'll have to sell it. But he is saying that his pledge on tax indexation will drive economic and cultural transformation, break from the orthodoxy of both governing parties, injects meaning to the Liberal faith of individual enterprise, and is bold, casting Taylor and his team as conviction leaders. So it's a big tick from Paul Kelly, who understands all of this. It was first proposed in my memory back in the late 70s by Malcolm Fraser and John Howard. They then reneged when they realised how much it would cost. Paul Keating, from memory, had it as part of his GST, stroke consumption tax, that he was proposing in the 80s. Tax indexation would accompany that. But no one's really been bold enough to talk about it in these terms since then, because it does produce a massive amount of restraint on what government can do. So that's a big tick from Paul Kelly on that one. And I'll move across to the Financial Review, because it headlines the story that emerged today, that the Prime Minister plans to ram these tax changes through. The Albanese government will fast-track legislation to increase capital gains tax and curb negative gearing through Parliament before the July winter break in an attempt to contain the growing political blowback, including by reducing the time available for a parliamentary inquiry. Now, there is growing hostility from small business and the tech startups. It says here that the Prime Minister is showing no sign of backing down, claiming it was all about housing. Government will have the support of the Greens in the upper house, and sources said the legislation would replace the 50% CGT deduction with the pre-1999 inflation-based model underpinned by a 30% floor and restrict future negative gearing to new properties only. So whether there's any wriggle room on startups and the like, we'll find out in the days ahead, but it sounds like within a week we'll have that legislation, and what the government's going to do is get it through the Parliament, make it law, and then the test will be there. It won't be a hypothetical. In a year, 18 months from now, the people are saying rents are going to go through the roof. Well, they'll either be proved right or wrong, and if they're proved right, the government will be absolutely stuffed. And then the front page of the Financial Review, this is one that probably shouldn't surprise those who watch the renewable energy industry closely, because people I speak to who are supporters of all this tell me that the offshore wind farms are the ones that are really the most uneconomic. And this one says Victoria's most advanced offshore wind project won't be completed until at least 2037, casting fresh doubts over the state's ability to build enough clean power to meet data centre demand and close its coal generators over the next decade. And again, every one of these stories now focuses on the amount of juice in terms of electricity being sucked out of the system by these increasingly large and these multiplying numbers of data centres. That's something that you would hope is being taken seriously. So that's some of the stories people will be talking about tomorrow at 20 past 11 right now.
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0: 24 minutes past 11. I just had a look. Saw in our list of things that happened on this day. It's actually the eighth anniversary of the marriage of, I'll play the trigger warning because I know, can we have it quickly? Harry and Meghan married 8 years ago, and Prince William was the best man at the wedding. Of course, that seems bizarre now because there isn't much of a relationship. But let's focus on some pretty wonderful honours that were given today by Prince William, because these are a couple of people who received honours at Windsor Castle. One of them is an actress in Wicked, Cynthia Erivo, and another one, let's go to Hannah Sinclair, because Luke Littler is a darts champion. Is that right?
15: Yeah, look, plenty of honours being handed out today, as you say, John. Good evening to you. The royals out and about all over the place today. As you mentioned there, Prince William, he has just had that ceremony at Windsor Castle. Now, he's honoured Wicked actress Cynthia Erivo, and she's been made a member of the Order of the British Empire at that ceremony for her services to music and drama. And Matt Lucas, the actor, comedian and writer best known for his on-screen roles in Little Britain and Bridesmaids, has officially been made an officer of the Order of the British Empire. Now, while the Prince of Wales has been there doing that, King Charles and Queen Camilla have arrived in Belfast for a surprise visit, much to the delight of crowds there. And as you mentioned, Prince Harry and Meghan Markle are celebrating 8 years of marriage today. The couple tied the knot on the 19th of May 2018, marking their anniversary by sharing a selection of photos from their big day on social media, John. So potentially some well wishes there, but plenty on for the royals today. All over the place.
0: Hard to believe it was 8 years ago when you think that I looked it up actually again. I saw, would William have been the best man? And he was the best man. And then we had all those famous people turning up and everyone was watching it. That was before everything went south in terms of the family.
15: Well, the family split. Yeah, obviously they're now living in the US and everyone else is still here in the UK. So, But obviously celebrating 8 years of marriage today, John. And as you say, we remember those pictures. God, what a wedding it was.
0: It was quite a wedding. It was quite a wedding. I remember it distinctly. Thank you so much for that, Hannah. Hannah Sinclair there from the UK. You'll see some of those images where you got the King and the Queen touching down in Ireland, arriving in Belfast, unannounced visit. I'm guessing these days a lot of these things have to be done unannounced. And then also, so you'll have the images of that, and also those ceremonies at Windsor Castle are always, they always make good pictures and good television. Should I say this? Because you've seen over the last 24 hours all these AI memes and images that have been made of Anthony Albanese. And I discovered, what was it? Was it a couple of months ago? I discovered that if you go on Gemini, it was shown by a member of our extended family, what you can do with just tapping up a few things on Gemini. So I think I've got pictures of pretty well every member of our extended family and a few people around here as well being knighted by the King. So I reckon I could go into Gemini right now and it would take me about 30 seconds to have a very, very convincing picture put of Phil O'Neill.
16: Hello.
0: Dressed, looking in a beautiful suit.
16: I've just walked in.
0: Kneeling,
16: what have I walked in on?
0: Kneeling and being knighted by the King.
16: Oh, I'm going to be knighted.
0: Yeah, I could do it with Gemini. I could do it right now. You've used all these AI images you can produce.
16: No, I don't know about Gemini.
0: Seriously?
16: No.
0: Seriously?
16: I don't know.
0: Because it's not paranormal tomorrow, is it? It's
16: No.
0: Because
16: Conspiracy Theory Thursday.
0: Okay,
16: but, right.
0: See, you could use I could actually get you AI.
16: Right.
0: And I could have you doing anything. I have you playing football, playing for Arsenal, have you with hair. But
16: fantastic.
0: I could use the Gemini AI
16: to
0: have you walking along and have a flying saucer over the top of
16: like
0: you.
16: Like Donald Trump with the alien.
0: That's right.
16: Wow, I kind of like that.
0: Yep. All right. Now, Maureen's just said here, is the next election 2 years off? Well, we're not a year down the track from the last election. So election doesn't have to be held for a couple of years. So, yes, that's the answer. And a few other people talking about, I thought it was a pretty silly story about not having enough hotel rooms in Brisbane for the 2032 games, but one of our listeners saying everyone can stay in Sydney and catch the fast train to Brisbane to watch the Olympics each day. So yeah. Plenty of time to build it as well.
16: Is that the Olympics 21-26, is it?
0: The very fast train. Right. All right, so now, of course, it's crime on a
16: No, there's no Wednesday theme, John. Oh, but right. The theme to Wednesday is please listen because it's the middle of the week. It doesn't have any alliteration. We could call it Midweek Wednesday, maybe?
0: I'll come up with something. One you don't want to use is that hump day. You know,
16: Hawaiian Chef Wednesday.
0: Like that. None of that stuff. No. None of that. We'll come up with a name for it. It's Crime on Tuesday mornings.
16: True Crime Tuesday.
0: Yeah. Conspiracy Theories on Thursday and Paranormal Friday. On Friday.
16: So if you could come up with something, because you're pretty good at that.
0: Well, actually, I've got one.
16: Okay.
0: Health Wednesday. If you've got a really bad health condition, you know, it might be a weeping sore or something, and you're looking for someone to give you some advice on how to deal with it.
16: Call
0: him after midnight,
16: Dr.
0: and
16: Phil.
0: He can give you some. Yeah. And you describe it to him.
16: No experience, but I'll have a look at
0: it for what you can do.
16: Yeah, that's fantastic. And when we get sued, I'll mention your name.
0: No, all you want to do is let people tell you what their condition is, describe it, and then you can just say,
16: okay. Scar Wars Wednesday.
0: That's good. Okay.
16: And you can tell us about how you got a scar.
0: Yeah. All right. What have you got coming up?
16: We're going to talk about new coal-fired power stations, which are going to get a lot of people interested in wanting to have a chat about that. And also, I'm going to speak to a gentleman in Germany later on this morning, because the world, you're not going to believe this, John, but the world is running out of people.
0: Is it?
16: Hmm.
0: In what? How's that? You mean?
16: People are no longer as interested as they were in having children.
0: Mm.
16: Long-term prospects.
0: Population's going down.
16: You'd think that would be a really good thing, wouldn't you? But no, it will cause economic chaos. Dogs and cats living together. Worst thing you can think of.
0: Really?
16: Yes, I'm going to talk to a guy who's written a book about this, Sebastian Detmers. He's in Germany. And also we're going to talk about these oil refineries that keep catching fire by accident. What are the ramifications of that?
0: Okay. So,
16: a bit of everything, really, this morning.
0: Got an idea about that.
16: Go on.
0: Not such a good thing. What's the oil refinery to catch fire.
16: Yeah, that's right.
0: I don't think it's such a great thing.
16: Yeah.
0: But when we had the oil refineries, didn't they have bits of them that were... Because we know there are people listening to us actually work in these things. Mm. You had these large chimneys with some flame on top of it of some kind? I think I remember.
16: Oil refinery. I think you did. I remember that in Newcastle.
0: You know
16: who we need on the show to talk about that?
0: What?
16: Rockets Red Glare. Do you remember Rockets Red Glare?
0: No.
16: He was the famous Texan, and I think John Wayne played him in that movie. Do you remember the one where John Wayne used to put out the oil fires?
0: Yeah,
16: someone will
0: right.
16: know this
0: that's
16: on
0: right.
16: the text. And he was a real-life character, and John Wayne, his character in that movie, was based on Rockets Red Glare, who, if there was an incident somewhere around the world with an oil refinery fire, you'd call up Rockets.
0: Okay. Wasn't there a Red Adair as well? Some cause? He was someone
16: Red Adair.
0: As well.
16: Maybe I'm thinking of Red Adair.
0: Maybe it was the same guy. I don't know. And there was also, what was the name of the character in Bruce Willis in Armageddon where he saved the world as well? That was...
16: That's not even related to oil refineries, John. You know, it's not even tenuous. Okay.
0: All right. Well, you've got plenty coming up.
16: Right,
0: but don't forget, you've got an issue, you know, you've got a bad itch or something like that, you want to describe it, 131873 after midnight. Anything.
16: Scratchy Wednesday.
0: Yeah, something like that.
16: Okay,
0: anything.
16: Thank you, John.
0: All right. He's here and he's willing to take any of those calls.
16: Of course I am.
0: And you can talk for as long as you like.
16: Thank you.
0: At 27 minutes to 12, look, cost of fuel, travel rising. So, look, if you're trying to get to someone and you need to help them because it's got things that they can't do then that can no longer do. Loved one, you might be a carer, but you do it remotely. One of the things that's really difficult is changing the sheets. And it's not just people who've got issues with arthritis or arthritis or whatever else it is. Lifting the corner of that big mattress can be very difficult. 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
4: Yes, each week the new movies have opened in town. We get them reviewed by Mr. Dale Sinden. Dale, good evening once again.
6: Hey, John.
4: Let's look at this first one. Actually, these are all quite a good length, only about 100 minutes, all of these, so very important. This first one is called Obsession.
6: Yeah, first one's a horror film for you, John. I know how much you love them. But this is an interesting one. It's got an interesting story. It was made for about $1 million by an independent guy and immediately picked up by Blumhouse, which is the powerhouse horror makers, for like $20 million. But it's got a reasonably simple plot. I suppose everyone knows the horror story or the trope of the monkey's paw, where basically be careful what you wish for. This one is basically a cautionary tale. Baron Bear Bailey, played by Daniel Johnston, he's a painfully awkward music store employee. He secretly pines for his childhood friend Nikki, played by Indy Navarati. And after buying a novelty, One Wish Willow, in a store that sells crisps and all sorts of things, he ends up saying, "Oh, I wish she loved me more than anyone else in the world." And suddenly she starts loving him, John, but it starts getting to the point where he can't leave the room without her screaming at him. It becomes so obsession, hence the title. And what starts out as a sort of like a funny type of a romance film, it could nearly be a rom-com type of thing, starts into stark horror. It really, by the end of it, it just works itself up into a lather of being more and more violent and horrifying. I know you're not going to see
4: it. Well, you haven't got me, that's for sure. You know that. But
6: no obsession from you, Joel?
4: What sort of score are you giving this one?
6: 7 out of 10.
4: Seven, all right.
6: Be warned, it's MA and it actually is pretty horrifying.
4: All right. One of my favourites is Jodie Foster. She's in this next one called A Private Life. What do you make of this one?
6: Yeah, it's a French film in French language. And I've got to say, she is so pitch perfect with a French, John. And
4: how would you know?
6: Well,
4: I
6: see enough French films and no one in the film complains. Actually, she's playing an American. She's a psychiatrist. Mm-hmm. She's an American and she's been living.
4: Yeah, so, yeah, okay. Go on.
6: Okay. Well, she plays Lillian Steiner. And one of her patients, Paula, played by Virginie Efira, is found dead. And the police pretty much label it as a suicide. But Lillian sees all these little things, particularly in her husband, and she just doesn't buy it. So she sort of sees a couple of people as possible culprit. And so she becomes obsessed, particularly with the husband, Mathieu Amalric. And so she drags her ex-husband, played by Daniel Auteuil. If you go and see these films and you see a lot of French films, you really recognize these guys. These are mainstays of the French industry. But she starts on this little detective thing of trying to find out who the killer is, after some hypnosis sessions and things. And did you ever see Manhattan Murder Mysteries, the Woody Allen film?
4: Yeah, I think
6: it really
4: so.
6: Reminded me of that because this is mysterious. It's beautiful looking because it's in France. It's got beautiful use of the neighborhoods, colors, all sorts of things. And it's a good whodunit. And it's got some funny, funny moments in it. Look, she's terrific. It makes you wish she did a lot more films than she does. But watching her doing this in French, her acting, the whole point of acting, John, is to not look like you're acting. She is such a terrific.

0: fantastic actress. You really believe her in this film, and it's got lots of little, you know, things going on. You know, it's a little less explosive twists, but it's got lots of emotions and guilt and all sorts of things, and it's quite revealing. And I had an absolute cracker of a time watching this film for its 103 minutes, and I give it an 8 out of 10.
1: 8 out of 10. All right, and this next one, big stars in this one, so it's called In the Grey.
0: Yeah, this is directed by Guy Ritchie. I think most people have seen his Lock, Stock, Two Smoking Barrels and a whole bunch, and the Sherlock Holmes movie with Robert Downey Jr. I saw the trailer for this and I thought, oh no, it's another couple of wisecracking guys. But this was such a fun film. 98 minutes, you mentioned, is only pretty short. It's got a pretty simple setup. This woman, played Aiza Gonzalez, she's tasked with trying to retrieve this billion-dollar loan which this dangerous international dirtbag, John, he's not paying back. And he's got loads of, you know, like he's going private army to spare. So she ends up getting two people she's always worked with, played by Jake Gyllenhaal and Henry Cavill. There's her sort of mercenary she met ages ago who work out these audacious plans of trying to, you know, trick and do this. And they go to his island. He's got his own private island where he pretty much is he's at law. They work out all of these escape routes just in case this doesn't work. So a lot of the first part of the film is with the setup of this, and it's a lot of fun and it's breezy and it's funny. I won't tell you what happens, but then probably the last third of it, John, it turns serious. And that's when it really cracks into another gear. John, I had a great time watching this. Very, very colourful. You've got some beautiful locales. Guys, particularly Jake Gyllenhaal and Henry Cavill, bounce off of each other with wisecracks and things really well. Fisher Stevens is there. Rosamund Pike, she plays a little bit of a crooked. She's the one who actually hires these people to get their $1 billion back. So you're right, it's got a great cast. It's got that real Guy Ritchie type of a feel with, you know, quick edits and, you know, smart aleck dialogue and what have you. And it is a great popcorn film. It's just, you sit back and enjoy yourself.
2: Score?
0: 8 out of 10.
1: 8 out of 10. So, all right. Reasonable scores for all of those, including the first one, which is a bit of a blood festival. So, anyway.
0: Yeah, you're not going to go and see that.
1: But A Private Life and In the Grey, you'll enjoy both of those.
0: Indeed. Right. I love them.
1: And we'll do this again next week. Thank you.
0: Wait.
1: Yes, there he is, Dale Sin, with movies. Of course, these days, you think of how many people actually still go to the movies, because within a pretty short period of time, you've got a big enough TV, you can actually see them on your TV at home. And even if you have to pay for them, you're probably paying less for three or four of you to watch than you do at the cinema. So anyway, people still going, and Dale will tell you each week what's worth going and having a look at 16 to 12 right now.
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1: 13 minutes to 12 it is now. Let's go to the US. There's a lot happening, but we've had this terrible shooting at a San Diego mosque. People are treating this as a hate crime. This has been evolving through the day. There are, as I say, five people dead, two teen suspects, and Reid Butler filed this one from the United States not long ago.
12: Yeah, a horrific scene in San Diego, the Islamic Center of San Diego today. It was particularly heartbreaking to see the children, young primary school age children being led out of this mosque, which also houses a school, after this gunfire erupted. So the people responsible were actually teenagers aged 17 and 19. They stormed the mosque and they opened fire, killing three people, including a security guard. All of the deceased were adults. So police arrived at the mosque. They were urgently trying to find those responsible and they couldn't find them through any of the rooms in the mosque. But then they ended up locating those two teenagers in a vehicle nearby. They had turned their weapons on themselves and died. Inside the vehicle, there were anti-Islamic writings, is how police have described it, and there was also suggestions that there was anti-Islamic rhetoric on one of the weapons as well, scrawled on one of the weapons, reporting as well that one of these teenagers took a weapon from his parents. As for more details on exactly what the motive is, we are still waiting, but clearly this does appear to have been a hate crime here, and that is how police are certainly treating this. Now, speaking to people at the scene today, it was devastating to hear. One father, he was so worried that his little boy Mo was going to be among the victims, so grateful and thankful when he realised that his son had made it out, only to find out that his really good friend, that security guard, a security guard who was among the dead, had passed away. And speaking to him, it was just heartbreaking to see. And he was telling me that that security guard really put his life on the line to save the kids at that school, including his own son. But yes, it is a tense time. There was a huge response from a law enforcement perspective at this mosque. It's a high threat time and places of worship are increasingly being targeted. And this is just the latest example, but just a horrible day in San Diego today.
1: Just terrible. All right, that report from Reid Butler, and there'll obviously be more coming through on that one from the United States. Incredibly, I just see, and every night I look at the stories talking about the latest, because we're not even talking about what's happening in the Middle East. Strait of Hormuz, Donald Trump's giving them some more time, but where we are in terms of a resolution there and getting that strait opened, it's a long, long way away. So we might end up talking about it again, hopefully, when there is some sort of resolution, but it doesn't seem like there's much insight at the moment. I should also just apologize. I was mentioning last night, because there are parts of New South Wales and Queensland, this is how weird everything is, there are parts of New South Wales and Queensland which have been bone dry. And I was actually watching the races, for instance, on the weekend from Parkes, where rain started and they were saying we really need it. So parts of inland New South Wales and Queensland desperately need rain. Other parts really have had too much. And then I've sent some notes from the far north coast or the mid north coast earlier today where there was very heavy rain falling where a couple of my mates live. So in some areas there's been too much rain, but I think broadly, if it's raining where you are, particularly if you're in the city, I wouldn't be complaining too much because there are people who desperately need it. And we've got to only hope that when the Weather Bureau keeps talking about the possibility of an El Nino on the horizon, we have to hope that they're wrong. At 9 to 12 right now.
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1: 5.5 minutes to 12. Look, I alluded to this earlier in the hour, and it does go back to when the Labor Party was putting together its policy for that election in 2015. Now, this was the election where Malcolm Turnbull led the government into the election and Bill Shorten was taking him on. So this was 2015 leading into 2016 when that election was held, and there was a huge swing against the government. Bill Shorten got closer than he thought in that particular election, and the argument at the time from the government was that they used the Mediscare, a series of text messages. The Mediscare did result in a huge swing away from the government. But they did put that policy back in 2016 with capital gains tax reform and negative gearing reform. And they are reporting tonight that there were extensive meetings among shadow ministers looking at all of this, and they were saying, well, we can't include business or small business or startups in the capital gains tax changes because it could cost us some of these seats like Greenway, some of the Western Sydney seats. And so they dropped it. This time, it's there, and it's about to be legislated. Now, it's a huge gamble from the government because what they're going to argue is, well, this isn't a scare campaign. This is something that's going to be legislated. We've got the numbers in the parliament. And then they would argue that the people saying this is going to have catastrophic effects within a year, they may be saying, well, actually, it wasn't as bad as everyone was saying. But if it is as bad as everyone was saying, they'll find themselves on the end of a massive, massive backlash. So it is a very, very big gamble, and I'm just wondering if they might buckle before that legislation comes through, given what they did back in 2016. Let's finish this, the show tonight with a song. We'll go country and one of the best-known acts from many, many years ago.

0: Mysticals. That was Johnny Cash. Ghost Riders. And I should have played that one on Thursday for Paranormal Friday. But nonetheless, fantastic song, that one. Phil is coming in next. Have a great Wednesday.
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2: Hello, I'm Gabrielle Hodson. The AFP has carried out its first extradition of a person from Australia to Vietnam. The Fugitive Apprehension Strike Team, or FAST, tracked a 67-year-old Vietnamese national to the Sydney suburb of Canley Vale. She's been wanted in Vietnam for alleged swindling. A Good Samaritan has described how he sat on an unruly passenger who forced a Qantas flight from Melbourne to Dallas to divert to Tahiti after allegedly biting a flight attendant. Rod says he couldn't stand by and watch the chaos.
3: This guy started strangling a passenger in front of him on the plane because he put his seat back. Then he got up and sprinted up to business class, to the cabin crew. I said, look, if you need a hand, give me a yell. So I got up out of my seat and steered this nutcase to the back of the plane, and there was three passengers plus the crew trying to hold this knucklehead down.
2: The man's now been banned from flying with Qantas. A 74-year-old pedestrian's now died after he collided with a car in Melbourne's inner west. The crash happened in Droop Street, Footscray, close to midnight on April 20. Victoria Police want to hear from anyone with information. Australia is in the grip of its biggest outbreak of diphtheria in 50 years. The bacterial infection can present as a sore throat, swollen glands or skin infections. Dr. Melina Dalton from the Burnett Institute says it's now spread from the Northern Territory into WA, Queensland and South Australia.
4: Diphtheria is vaccine preventable and Australia does have the tools to stop it spreading further. So now the priority is to make sure that those tools reach the communities that need them most.
2: A report claims Australia is wasting more than $1 billion a year building off-street car parks that end up not being used. Jamel Wells reports.
5: The Grattan Institute report recommends dropping rules that force developers to include a minimum number of car spaces when building housing. It says state and local governments typically require new housing to include more off-street parking than residents want, needlessly driving up prices. The report found for a two-bedroom unit, the requirement increases the cost by around $70,000 in Sydney, $62,000 in Melbourne, $113,000 in Brisbane and $137,000 in Perth. Jamel Wills reporting.
2: Animal welfare groups have welcomed a New South Wales parliamentary inquiry into the treatment of dingoes in national parks. The inquiry will examine legislation and the role of dingoes in ecological and cultural contexts. The Humane World for Animals group says for too long, dingoes have been trapped, poisoned, shot and vilified. Finance and the Aussie dollar is buying 71 US cents.
1: 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Brisbane's 4BC.
2: Hawthorn officials are disappointed at an AFL decision to boot the team from Tasmania, where it's been playing some of its home games for the last 25 years. The Tasmania Devils enter the comp in 2028, and the Hawks had planned to keep playing in the island state during the Devils' away games. Hawthorn president Andy Gowers says they wanted to retain the connections they'd built.
6: Particularly in the north, you know, Launceston and the northern part of Tasmania. And we've got members down there, we've got staff on the ground. And look, we put up what we felt were strong and rational arguments for us to continue to play some games down there. We're open to what that looked like.
2: Brisbane Heat has thrown its support behind a Cricket Australia plan to play the first Big Bash League game of next season in India. It's designed to help generate interest in the Indian market. That's the latest news and sport.
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2: Around the country, Canberra partly cloudy, 16. Melbourne showers, 17. A gale warning for East Gippsland and a strong wind warning for the central Gippsland coast. Sydney mostly sunny, 20. A gale warning for the Eden coast and a strong wind warning for all other coastal areas of New South Wales. Brisbane sunny, 24. Strong wind warnings for far north Queensland, the Sunshine and Gold Coasts. Perth, mostly sunny, 25. Adelaide showers, 20. Hobart, cloudy, 15. And Darwin, mostly sunny, 33.

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1: Morning, here we are, Wednesday, 7 minutes past midnight, on the 20th of May. Looks like it might stop raining in Sydney for a few hours anyway. We'll have a look at the longer forecast later on this morning. We're here till dawn and we've got lots of time to discuss all kinds of things and try and fix the problems of the world. Or if you feel so inclined, make it worse, I don't mind. 131-873 is my phone number. 0460-873-873 on the text. Overnights at 2gb.com. Hope you had a good day. Here we are in the middle of the week. What's going on with the Iran conflict? It is day 82. And Donald Trump said there's a good chance that a deal could happen to prevent things escalating. Well, that's good. I mean, we haven't had a ceasefire now since, or at least talk of a ceasefire since, at least last week. However, I did notice that there's also talk from the Iran camp that they're threatening to open new fronts if the US resumes war. So we haven't had any discussions about resuming this war and continuing conflict since, probably last week. We're still there. Although I did see that Donald Trump says he might actually attack Cuba now. The Trump administration's dancing around the question as to whether or not to carry out military strikes against Cuba. And they're told that they are willing at some stage to make such a step to overcome Cuba, although I don't think they've got any electricity in Cuba. So they'll probably be glad if a few Marines arrive with AA batteries and some, you know, kerosene and things like that. Although I did see that there was a sheriff in Key West, which is, I think, in Miami, isn't it? Miami, Florida, Key West, Francis? I think so. Yes, okay, that's a definite yes. Anyway, the sheriff said watch out because there could be drones being launched from Cuba to hit the mainland in America. I don't see how they're going to do that because, well, what are they going to fuel the drones with? They've got no petrol. They've got nothing going on. They've had no petrol for days. They've got no power. If you've got any power, the last thing you want to do is use whatever batteries you've got available to fly a drone over to the US. But anyway, we'll keep an eye on that along with everything else that's going on. Locally, the Albanese government has faced a public backlash after breaking a key election promise. Well, how many did they break is the question. We'll talk to David Flint about that this morning. He's got some issues he'd like to discuss after three. But in this latest Sky News Pulse YouGov poll conducted May 12 to 19, that shows a 2-point fall in support for Labor, which has now recorded a near historic low of a 28%. Primary vote. One Nation continues to grow to 25%. Who would have ever thought that would happen? Ahead of the Coalition on 23%. Again, who would have thought that would happen? And the Australian Greens in, last place there, or round about last place in 13%. So the Shadow Ministry for Industry and Sovereign Capability, Andrew Hastie, how would he fit all of that onto a business card? What's the acronym for that? SMIS, SIPCAP, SIMCAP. Andrew Hastie from SIMCAP spoke on Sydney Now about the ISIS brides returning to Australia.
2: The Australian government, the Albanese government, have been, again, deceptive about their plans here and how they've been involved with this. And look, they could have done a far more controlled return of these ISIS brides. In the end, these ISIS brides betrayed their country. They joined up with the most murderous terrorist organisation of the 21st century. They committed all sorts of atrocities, and they chose to pitch in with these people. Now, they are Australian citizens, and there's nothing that we can necessarily do to prevent them coming back, but we can certainly control their return, put conditions on their return, and the Albanese government hasn't done that.
1: Well, there you go. That is Andrew Hastie talking about that situation with the ISIS brides. Meanwhile, Liberal Senator Andrew McLaughlin has criticised the opposition's plan to stop immigrants from getting welfare as part of a plan to reduce mass immigration.
3: I have deep concerns coming from a multicultural community that we are going to create two types of members in the community going forward with this policy suite, both paying tax, both only being out at access particular entitlements, I'm not sure it leads to a healthy Australian community.
1: And Angus Taylor, the opposition leader, appeared on the 2GB Breakfast Show with Ben Fordham yesterday, and he was asked if he'll sit down with the One Nation leader, Pauline Hanson. Here's what he said.
4: Well, I tell you, I will work with anyone to get rid of this rotten Labor government that's taking this country in the wrong direction. I'm obviously working with Matt every day. I'm sure I'll catch up with Pauline in the near future, and of course our parties talk regularly about legislation coming through. But I tell you, the first fight we're going to have with Labor, and I want to work together with every political party, including of course One Nation, on this, is to stop these toxic taxes getting through the Parliament, Ben.
1: Well, that's it too, isn't it? And we'll talk about those taxes a bit later on too. And as I said, the great Professor David Flint joins us later on this morning. And here's one more for you. Oh, by the way, today is Lunar Day, May 20, in case you were wondering. Today's sun is in Taurus, and the unicorn is the symbol of the day. And the important thing to remember today is to keep your inner rod. Okay? And accomplish alchemy for soul and meal. They're very ambiguous, aren't they, these sun things? They don't go, hey, listen, go and buy yourself a lotto ticket, or, you know, watch out, you could trip over the pavement later on. The esophagus is going to be the most active part of your body today because of the moon, and that means you've got to eat milk and curd. I don't think in my 63 years on this planet I may have eaten curd, unless curd comes in something else like burger rings and Yakult, but I don't think it does. Francis, have you ever eaten curd? Do you know where curd comes from? It's a type of cheese, isn't it? Why don't they call it cheese? Anybody, please, 131-873. What is the difference between curd and cheese? And while we're at it, what's the difference between curd and whey? The most active organs of the body today will be your gallbladder, so look out for that. 131-873. 0460-873-873. Anything you want to talk about. The whole country is here waiting to hear your voice and to hear anything that you've got an opinion on. And if you want to ring up about any of the things we talked about, you can. If you want to ring about anything else, you can do that too. 131-873. Something I saw, and gee, I was excited when Francis brought this in. Urinating cyclists, they've been getting a warning at the Giro Italia because what they've been doing is urinating into bottles, but then throwing them out of the way, you know, like just discarding them. And the organisers have said, don't do that because that's not really very healthy. So I don't know whether they've got to hang on to the bottle until they get to the finishing line or, you know, give them to somebody who'd be willing to take the... Well, you know where I'm going with that. But anyway, apparently they are going to hand out penalties for urination and unseemly behaviour. Do you think I could come up with a punchline when I saw this? Because I thought this will be fantastic. We'll keep this going for at least 2 or 3 hours. What's the punchline? Urinating cyclists at the Giro Italia. People will be texting in and ringing in all night. And then I realised there aren't actually that many punchlines when it comes to urinating cyclists. I've come up with a couple. I'm not very proud of them, but it's the best I can do. And I'm hoping that, in fact, you will do a little bit better than this too. I'm trying to find my drum roll sound effect too because it's gone missing, so I can't even give myself the drum roll. Oh, there it is. Okay. Well, if you're going to get out on the bicycle, make sure you check the bladder. Bladder of the tyres? No? Okay, what about this one? Make sure when you're on your bicycle, you tighten the lock nut. Better, but still not good. It's the best I can do. And this is one more. I think you might like this one, but this is it. Scratching the bottom of the barrel on this one. Okay, if you're out on your bicycle, make sure you empty your saddlebag. Better, but still not great. No, I know. You're absolutely right, Francis. Okay, 131-873 is the phone number. 0460-873-873. Maureen says, is today Weird Wednesday? Well, no, not really. John Stanley said to me, well, you've got Conspiracy Theory Thursday. You've got True Crime Tuesday. You've got Paranormal Wednesday. What's the theme that you've got for Wednesday morning? And I said, we don't really have one, John. And then he said, okay, well, if you've got some kind of ailment, give Phil a ring. And I said, well, what's that got to do with alliteration with Wednesday? He said, oh, it doesn't really matter. And I said, what are you talking about? You know, like scratchy Wednesday? He said, no, just if you have any kind of ailment, just ring Phil up. And I said, well, what am I going to do about it? Give medical advice over the phone? I'll only end up getting sued, and that's the last thing I want. So, no, to answer your question, Maureen, it's not Weird Wednesday, but it can be if you want. Urinate, but if you had bigger... Oh, I get it. Scott, urinate, but if you had bigger ones, you'd be a 10. Urinate, but if you had bigger ones, you'd be a 10. Nice. Do these cyclists... do wheelies. Wheelies. Oh, I knew I could trust you. Melinda, you have come to the party and you've made everybody happy. Scott says, could you also do a little bit of a shout-out to Little Miss Muffet to phone you and tell you about the curds and whey? I think that's fantastic. Phil, how are you, Christine? Christine says, who have we got this week for our peeping Tom? Lisa McCune from Blue Heelers. I'm really looking forward to this chat. She's doing... Steel Magnolias on stage, and she'll be playing the role that Sally Field played in the movie of Steel Magnolias. So I'm going to talk to her about that. And in the time that I spent prepping for the interview, I found out that she used to be, when she was younger, about 17, the original checkout chick in the Coles TV commercial. So she's come a long way. We'll talk about that as well. Let's get to your phones after this, 131873. And I'm surprised but happy to see we also have more punchlines on the way.
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1: 21 minutes past 12. Hello, Helen. How are you? Phil, who was the politician that said he'd work with any poly to overthrow this Labor government? Because we need the grubby Greens. We need to get rid of them, seeing they're actually putting the demands on Albanese to get the vote, said Helen. Well, that was the opposition leader, Angus Taylor. And I know old mate Chris is on the phone. We'll get to him in a sec too. He wants us to get Angus Taylor on the line. By the way, Lana, I missed your call a moment ago. So do me a favour and give me a ring back. Helen, I forgot to mention this as well, because you brought up Anthony Albanese. I forgot to mention that the Prime Minister has spoken out about AI-generated images of himself on social media because he's not happy about it.
17: I think some of them are very flattering, and I thank them for picking very nice photos of me, and I thank them for that.
1: He doesn't mean that, does he? Mind you, last night I was talking about the temperature, and I forgot to mention this last night when somebody sent me a text, and I said somewhere that the temperature was Celsius, and somebody sent me a text and said, Phil, the way you pronounced it sounds like Anthony Albanese giving us the temperature and the weather. So in the words of Anthony Albanese, it's currently 36 degrees Celsius in Australia. Significant weather, that. That's a bit more like Richie Beno. And then somebody said, you know, it's pronounced Celsius. Is it? I've always pronounced it Celsius. Francis, Celsius or Celsius? You're saying Celsius? I've always said Celsius. Wow, there you go. Just goes to prove that you're never too old to learn something. JJ says, Phil, got your urinating cycle joke. Make sure you stop to avoid blowback. That's not the best, JJ, but I'm going to take it anyway. Melinda says, are any of these cyclists P-platers? You see, you've outdone me on this. I thought there's no way we could squeeze anything out of it. And here we are. Paul says, looks like the cyclists in the Tour de France will be wearing the yellow jersey, not just the leader. See, I'm very good. I like that a lot. Thank you. Mick says, when you're on the bike, make sure you're not pulling that chain. See, we've done well. We could go on like this for quite a while. 131873. I mentioned, incidentally, before that today in the moon signs. What's the actual wording for it? Milk and curd are the best food of the day. Paul, what exactly is curd?
18: Curd's kind of the solid part of milk.
1: Right.
18: And if you keep processing and fermenting it, that's eventually it turns into cheese.
1: Oh.
18: So curd is sort of between milk and cheese. It's a part of the process as you go through, but it has other uses. The end of World War One, Australia got cut off from its source of Marmite from Britain. They were still having rations and concerns about it, so Australian chemists had to fish around and find an Australian version of Marmite. And using the curd from the brewing at Carlton and United Breweries, they came up with this product called Vegemite. And Vegemite was a complete disaster. They tried everything. They said it was full of vitamin B, so it was good for young children and this, that and the other. But Australians for 20 years, they just wouldn't have a bar of it.
1: Right.
18: What changed is World War II came along. They were looking for things to put in the rations, and somebody had worked out that Vegemite, as opposed to processed fruits or anything else, would like last 1,000 years. And so all the soldiers started getting Vegemite in their ration packs because it was so robust as a food, and it was high in vitamin B. And as a result, when they came back from the war, they all wanted their Vegemite. Like Coca-Cola went to big efforts to make sure that Marines in the Pacific had a Coke. There's a little taste of home. And then when they came home, Dr. Pepper and all the other sodas sort of fell by the wayside because Marines and Army types said that they wanted their Coke. They got used to it.
1: Maybe so. It fell by the wayside, hence the expression curds and whey. But hang on, doesn't Vegemite, isn't one of the main things yeast? Oh, and is curd also a derivative of yeast?
18: Yeah, you can. That's exactly right.
1: Is that right?
18: Turn around yeast, which is why, because you have beer yeast in beer, and the curd is the sort of the runoff or the froth that, that they don't use in their food. They both rely on fermentation.
1: Can you buy if you wanted to and you wanted to cut out the whole middleman? Could you go to the supermarket, do you think, and buy curd?
18: I'm not sure. It requires processing, but why would you? It's basically a waste product in a lot of things like beer and so forth.
1: Yeah, so, no, I hear you. But, you know, there may be some need at some stage in your life. Maybe you're cooking something and it said, you know, 2 spoonfuls of curd. You think, well, I don't want to go through the whole fermentation stage. And, you know, yeast is the least of my problems. However, I would like to just get a spoonful of curd from the supermarket. I reckon there would be one of those whole food shops or something like that that would sell some curd.
18: Probably you could find it at a whole food shop if you get on your bike and cycle down there using pedal power.
1: Hang on, I haven't got the sound of it ready. Yeah, that's very good, you see. And you crossed 2 there with 1. Lana's on the phone. Hang on, Lana. I've got to find your intro before we actually have a chat, because when you're a regular caller, you get your very own intro, as we all know.
14: Oh, beautiful Lana.
1: How are you?
19: I am very well. How are you?
1: I'm very well, too. So you didn't need to make, incidentally, that trophy for Michael.
19: Why?
1: Because you were going to make a halfway stage one, weren't you, where it was rubbish, but he's made a comeback.
19: Yeah, well, look, I just said to Francis, you've got to look out for another nappy box.
1: Oh, okay.
19: Because I have sent 2 trophies now. They will be, it's totally up to you how you want to use them, but they are end-of-year trophies.
1: Oh, okay, how exciting. Are they football-related or anything else?
19: No, they're football related.
1: Right.
19: There's a crappy tipper.
1: Right.
19: And a stellar tipper.
1: So he can have all 3 if he wants.
19: So I thought you might want to use it for your inter-office comp.
1: Do you know what I could do? I could give 1 to Roger because he's been complaining all year about the footy tipper. I could give 1 to him.
19: You could. And I've also popped in a couple of pictures. I was wondering if you could send them off to Kim.
1: Oh, okay. Isn't that lovely? The UFO ones?
19: Yes.
1: Fantastic. What has she got?
19: I did, like, a planet, and then I did, like, a little cartoony one with aliens being taken up into a spaceship.
1: Bless you. Isn't that lovely of you? Well, you know what she can do, too, when she goes to the UFO convention, which is happening in Queensland in August? She could also take those as some form of ID, too, some accreditation. So when she gets in there, she can speak to people.
19: Yeah, definitely.
1: Well, isn't that lovely of you? Thank you so much.
19: No, that's just paying it forward. So just keep your eye out for another nappy box.
1: But absolutely. And again, I'm always surprised whenever you send me anything, because I see a nappy box and I think one day she's going to send me the wrong box.
19: Oh, could you imagine?
1: I don't know if I want to imagine, to be honest.
19: No, I don't think you'd want to either.
1: How are you feeling? How's your health?
19: Yeah, not too bad. How's yours?
1: Yeah, good, up and down. You know, I had the MRI, I think you heard that, a couple of weeks ago now, so I'm going off to the neurologist later on this month, I think, to, it's the 10-year stage now, so no new lesions, so fingers crossed.
19: I'm good on you, yeah. Mine's 15 years, and they've taken me off treatment now.
1: Oh, fantastic. So you're not on any medication at all?
19: Nothing.
1: Fantastic. That's brilliant, isn't it? Any new lesions, anything like that?
19: No, nothing like that. Just the MS has progressed, but yep. No new lesions.
1: Right, okay. And how bad is the progression? Or how good is the progression in some respects?
19: Actually, no, it's not too bad. And good. Now I've started with a new physiotherapist, and it seems to be improving a little bit. So.
1: Right, okay. Do they give you I think it's an ESS score. Did they give you one of those?
19: No.
1: Oh, okay. I can't remember if it might be something else. I think it might be an ESS or something like that. I think mine's about 2.5, which isn't too bad too. So, you know, I think you keep under 5 and you're okay.
19: Yeah, because you don't do treatment or anything, do you?
1: No, I had the treatment, but then I stopped taking it. And I just, you know, like anybody, I just thought, well, I'm going to try and get my health as safe as it possibly can and you know, fingers crossed from there.
19: Yeah, good on you. Did you change your diet?
1: Oh, absolutely. Did I ever? We spoke to a man last night who got diagnosed with tuberculosis, and that was the day he gave up cigarettes. And the day I got diagnosed was the day I went, okay, I won't be doing these bad things anymore.
19: It makes such a difference,
1: though,
19: doesn't it?
1: Doesn't it, just indeed. Well, I can't wait to get your nappy box, and you're a very kind person. Thank you so much, Lana.
19: Well, I just hope you enjoy them and they bring a laugh.
1: You bring us so much happiness, and that's all I need.
19: Oh, good on you. All right, good night.
1: All right, you have a good sleep. Thanks so much, Lana. Gee, a lot of people on the phone. Old mates there, old mates there. Gary and John. John knows about Kerr. I'll get to you in a sec. My mate Sam from Kangaroo Point. Okay, hang on there. I'll get to you right after this. And also text 0460 873 873.
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22: Hey, Bob, I followed your advice.
23: Yeah?
22: Yeah. I went to Gilmore's like you told me. It was like being a kid again.
23: Yeah?
22: Yeah. They measured my feet with one of those foot measurer things, helped me with the shoes and checked the fit and everything. I ended up investing in two pairs.
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1: 25 to 1. I see you there, Gary, John, Tony, Chris, Jeff.

0: Lana to make a cheating trophy for McLaren, you know, because he's, you know, going on the back of everybody else to try and win the footy tipping. Right, again, imagine using one of your listeners to get your footy tips. Really? How lazy is that? This one coming in too, from Tracy. Hopefully the cyclists, this is the urinating cyclist story, hopefully the cyclists are passing on the outside and not the inside. Oh, hang on, I've lost my drum sound effect. Oh, there it is. And, Phil, you can find your curd way down the aisle. We're not doing punchlines for that, but what the hell. Who would have thought, in fact, that we'd start the show talking about curd? John, speaking of which, good to talk to you, my friend. Curd, please explain.
1: Yes, I just want to say that every cheese in the world was first curds or curdled. When we say curds, it's curdled milk to make cheese. So we all eat, every cheese that we eat has been curdled first.
0: So curd is short for curdled.
1: It's just, yes, the curd. When you got your vat with the milk, you add rennet, and then the culture, and a curdle that goes kind of rotten, quick, you know, within minutes.
0: Right.
1: It's the same thing with milk if you curdle milk.
0: Yeah, of course.
1: Or back in the olden days, which wasn't that long ago, parents used to make junket. That's basically curds, you know.
0: Jacket.
1: And junket. Yeah, you used to get junket tablets.
0: How are you spelling that? I'm going to write that down.
1: J-U-N-K-E-T.
0: Junket.
1: Yeah, junket. Yeah, I mean that's something from the 70s, 80s.
0: Right.
1: You used to be able to get junket tablets
0: a junket tablet. And what would be
1: junket
0: the
1: junket tablets, yeah, and make with milk, and you used to make a lovely curdle, really.
0: Were you in university at this stage and you couldn't afford 2-minute noodles?
1: No, I've always afforded 2 minute
0: just
1: noodles.
0: Sounds like, yeah, okay. Just sounds like something you'd go home and you'd go, gee, yeah, there's nothing in the fridge, but I tell you what, I've got some junket tablets and half a.
1: No, that was parents did that years ago, grandparents and that.
0: Crikey.
1: But let me just one thing.
0: Yeah.
1: Eat ricotta is curds. If you have ricotta, you're eating curds. It's the most. And really warm, and if you can get, you know, you got to get it. They go to the dairy where they make it.
0: Yeah, yeah, right.
1: Ricotta is curds.
0: Jeez, I tell you what, mate, I learn a lot on this show. Hey, John, what do you call cheese that isn't yours?
1: What?
0: Nacho cheese.
1: I don't get it, sorry.
0: Nacho. Nacho, the cheese that isn't yours is nacho cheese.
1: Nacho cheese, yeah.
0: All right, okay, we'll leave that. Hey, good on you, mate. Thank you so much. Gary, I'm talking to Lisa McCune, so this is going to be handy. Her dad was in the Navy, is that right?
2: Yeah. Now, I think she did a stint on a show called Patrol Boat. His name was Mel McCune, Big Mel.
0: Okay, and what was he, in the Navy? What did he do?
2: It was a petty officer. I think it was underwater control or underwater weapons.
0: Right. Yeah. I wonder if she consulted him then for this role that she was doing.
2: That's how she probably got the role in. She was in a series called Patrol Boat.
0: Yeah, that's exactly right. Gary, always good to hear from you. And also, Sam's on the phone as well. I've revisited the song that I wanted to play for you for your intro. I hope you don't mind.
3: Okay, go on.
0: Right, well, the last one I got right was Can the Can. I don't know why I thought of that from Susie Quattro, but for some reason, because, you know, you're a bikey chick, I figured that there would be some kind of Susie Quattro-related song. And then I realised that the song I should have played for you was from Susie Quattro, but it's called The Wild One. So this is your intro. Here we go. This is Susie Quattro. What do you think? You hate it, don't you?
3: I hate it.
0: Really?
3: I love the thought, but Footloose all the way.
0: I'm not playing Footloose. I played Footloose enough times in my career to never hear it again. You have to have a different song. I know that your foot hurt when you fell off the Ducati,

0: But I'm not going to give you Footloose. We cannot play that show again. So I left FM radio. One of the songs was Footloose. The other was Total Eclipse of the Heart, Manic Monday. Oh, all of them. But Footloose was definitely in the top five.
1: Oh, speaking of days of the week, so I was thinking about this, we need something for Wednesdays, right?
0: Yeah.
1: So Wednesday was named after God Woden, who was the god of, like, wisdom, war, magic, really wanted to encapsulate these really beautiful ideas. I'm going Confuti Wednesdays.
0: Which one did you say? Because you cut out on me a little bit. What did you want to call it?
1: Confifi Wednesdays.
0: I like it, but can I take part of the idea, if he was the god of wisdom, and then we call it Wisdom Wednesday?
1: Yeah, Wisdom Wednesday is workable, but Confifi really needs to be immortalised. I don't want to leave it in 2017 and never come back.
0: No, but it doesn't have alliteration, and that's really important when it comes to, you know, like, you know, Conspiracy Theory Thursday and, you know, True Crime Tuesday.
1: Fridays.
0: Yeah, so Wisdom Wednesday is really good.
1: Okay.
0: And,
1: with it, but Paranormal Friday, to be fair, was also very bad alliteration.
0: Yeah, I know, that's true. But that came into effect before I actually realised that everything had to have alliteration. And it could be UFO Friday.
1: There's still a U in the front of it.
0: Yeah, good point.
1: I mean, we can always put a W in front of Confifi and say Wookonfifi Wednesdays.
0: But I want to do, like, Wisdom Wednesday. And, you know, we're already well deep into it because who would have thought we would learn so much on this wisdom? Because the thing about Wisdom Wednesday, right, and I'm workshopping here with you, is that you come on the show and you learn something that you didn't know before. Right. So you so you walk away and you go to work if you have a normal day at work or whatever. You get in the car with your husband, your wife, whatever. And there's nothing more satisfying than knowing something that people don't know. It gives you that sense of sort of, you know, I'm a bit cleverer than you are. So what you can do, we can say, did you know about curd? And did you know that ricotta cheese is a form of curd? And curd is actually short for curdle. And in fact, they used to have a thing called junket tablets, which you could buy, which you could make curd with. And they had it at university when they couldn't afford 2-minute noodles.
1: Oh, I'm feeling very impatient right now. So I have to...
0: Oh, right. I'm sorry.
1: Apologize. Yeah, I have to apologize for the fact that I'm Maltese, which is very close to Italy. Mm. We really only have one type of cheese, but the fact is we were so poor as a nation that everyone makes it.
0: And what was it?
1: So yeah, it's called Jabagnette. It's really similar to like a ricotta or mozzarella.
0: So it's a kind of curdled cheese as well.
1: Every type of cheese came from curd. So curd isn't short for curdle. Curd is the noun. To curdle is the verb form that came from the word curd.
0: Right. So what's that? Okay. So what should I call it then if it's not the right terminology?
1: No, it is a curd. That's correct.
0: It is right. Okay.
1: So milk has a weak protein structure.
0: Right.
1: Because it's very watery. And when you heat up milk, I think it's like above like 80 degrees, it splits. It starts because the proteins start hardening and clumping into what you call the curds.
0: Right.
1: This is because of the lactic acid in the milk. It is not because of any kind of fungus or yeast. They are completely different domains of life and they have nothing to do with each other.
0: Right. Okay. Well, here's the thing for you. Junket tablets were invented in 1886 by a Danish dairyman to make cheese. And, you can get these, thank you for this, Robin, at Coles and Woolies. So if you want to make something that reminds you of Malta, you can go to Coles and Woolies, get yourself some lactic acid, a.k.a. curd, and you can make yourself some cheese similar to ricotta to take you back to your days of youth.
1: No, you don't need it. So with the milk, it already splits just by heating it up. If you want to encourage a split, you can add vinegar, you can add lemon juice. The junket is just like animal rennet. It's just an enzyme that increases the amount of lactic acid, but it's not necessary. Just by heating milk, you will already get curd.
0: So you could, in fact, be a curd cook.
1: I've been making curd literally my entire life.
0: You are a curd cook.
1: Well, that makes me sound Kurdish, which we're not. Oh,
0: no, no, you're not. But, you know, that's where people would get confused. They would say to you, you don't look Kurdish. And you'll go, no, a lot of people say that to me. No, I'm more on your lactic acid side of Malta.
1: The jokes I usually get is Maltesers, which are far more delicious.
0: Well, let's not, you know, get ourselves all confused here with our confectionery. So, What have you learnt from Wisdom Wednesday today, Sam?
1: So far, I feel like I have to correct the information about curds, which I'm very passionate about.
0: Yeah, but you've learnt something about this. You haven't walked away. I mean, you've increased your knowledge on curd by at least 1%.
1: The curds I knew about, but I didn't know that you really felt so passionately adverse to the song Footloose.
0: Well, okay, there you go. It gives me the...
1: That was my wise words today.
0: Yeah, it rhymes with curd, what I think about that song. There you go. All right, Sam, good to talk to you. Crikey, this is a clever show, isn't it?
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0: Hey, I got all your texts and I want to get to them. If you don't mind hanging on until just after one, because I want to go through these as well. I'm very busy, but there's a load of texts that I want to get to. But also a lot of people on the phone wanting to discuss, apart from other things, and who would have thought it in the pre-show meeting, in the planning meeting that Francis and I didn't have and never have. If we'd had a pre-show planning meeting, Francis, would we have come up with tonight, let's talk about curd? Nope, you'd never believe it. Donald Trump taking questions from reporters. He's doing it on Fox News. I can't get the audio for Fox News up. Oh, I can. Okay. Yeah. Okay, well, he's talking to reporters, and he's doing it in front of the ballroom, which is being built. You can hear that in the background.
14: And you have the bad. I'd like to get rid of the bad, but somehow that's going to be there. But the good has been many times what it was. Really,
0: imagine living next to that where they're doing that construction.
15: $1 billion for your security funding. Would you be willing, or would you be willing to go to your donors to ask for that money?
14: Well, this is money for the whole premises, including the East Wing. This is the East Wing section. But the ballroom is, as you see, it's going up. It's ahead of schedule. It's larger because...
0: Cranky, anybody that's lived next to a construction site, you'd have PTSD, and I can relate to that. Jeff, in Adelaide, morning, mate. We're talking about curd, but you'd like to veer off to sardines and Vegemite. Is that right?
16: Only a lot more than that, please. At least a minute's worth. I've come up with the almost perfectly nutritious meal that you can carry around with you.
0: Is it Vegemite and sardines?
16: Well, I've got a question also on the end of it, if you don't mind.
0: Yeah, yeah, go on. It's a little hard to hear you. It's like the phone's in your pocket, but that's okay.
16: Sorry?
0: No, that's all right. Carry on. I can hear you better now.
16: I actually was holding the phone in the way that we're taught to do it.
0: Oh, right.
16: On radio in Adelaide.
0: Oh, okay. How did they... Was that Francis? Ken Francis?
16: No. I'm an AM man.
0: Yeah, well, he was on 5AA for ages, wasn't he? Am I getting the right guy? He was the night show, and you had Jeremy Cordeau. We're talking 5AA here.
16: Cool. Now you're talking class.
0: Yeah.
16: He was fabulous.
0: Yeah. Who was the nighttime guy? Francis. And he used to, everybody was like Stan Zamarnik for 2UE in Sydney. He used to get everybody. Bob Francis.
16: He started at 7 o'clock, sorry.
0: Yeah.
16: And went through to midnight.
0: Yeah, that's right. Yeah, I used to like his show. Very Stan Zamarnik. So this nutritious meal that's easy to make and carry around.
16: Have you, this is a very personal question, do you own a coat and wear it often?
0: Several, but yeah.
16: Fairly large pockets.
0: Yeah, right. Are you saying that perhaps I should take something with me in my pockets that I could have in the possibility that I get peckish?
16: Certainly. Oh, you've cracked it.
0: Right.
16: Magnificent.
0: Well.
16: Okay. If you've got large pockets, you buy a loaf of the very best bread that you know of. You've got to do that first.
0: Mm.
16: And carry about 6 slices in your pockets.
0: Right, yeah. Good even number, that's right. You can have those back to back in case. Yep, okay, got it, check.
16: 1 can of sardines.
0: Mm-hmm.
16: And something that's not made for, now, made now. Can I ask you, did you ever find out why Kraft took a cheese spread, in other words, a very soft cheese.
0: And added Vegemite to it. I've often thought to that myself. That is one of the greatest things anybody has ever done. And then they stopped doing it.
16: Yes.
0: Madness.
16: I've never been able to find out why.
0: Because they just get you hooked. That's what happens. Next thing you know, you're an addict. You're walking into the supermarket. You can't find the gear you want. So they steer you off into a different direction. But you're absolutely right. Vegemite in a cheese slice, greatest thing. If they could do that with burger rings and Yakult, the world would be a better place. But I'm sure somebody would know whether or not they can still make them. But I think, Jeff, as far as I'm aware, you can't get them anymore. Hey, Jeff, good to talk to you. That's Jeff in Adelaide, who has given us one of the handiest hints for this Wisdom Wednesday, which, my goodness, I never thought we were going to walk away from this show knowing an hour ago what we know now. Phew. But then again, that's life, ain't it? As Frank Sinatra would say, that's life. Or was that Darren Hinch? Anyway, it doesn't matter. I'll get to some decks in just a moment and more of your calls. Anybody know if you can still get your Vegemite and cheese singles? Because, my goodness, that was a delicacy, right?
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0: Coming up to one, by the way, please hang in and bear with me if you sent me a text, because I've got so many. And I'd like to get to those too, because I'd like to acknowledge that you sent them. But just talking about Wisdom Wednesday, Francis just came in to workshop it with me. And I said, well, let's not do that. We haven't workshopped anything since we've been doing the show. Why start now? And he said, well, you can't just do Wisdom Wednesday. Wisdom has to come to you. Right. Thank you, Grasshopper. But I said, well, why don't we just open the show on Wisdom Wednesday, which, thank you, John Stanley, now is a segment, and then someone will come up with something of wisdom, like where you get curd from, and then we'll be off and running on Wisdom Wednesday.
28: 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News.
29: Hello, I'm Gabrielle Hodson. The federal government has spent more than $1 billion of taxpayer money compensating universities for students they didn't have. The scheme was designed to address under-enrolment during COVID and provide financial security for universities, but it continued until 2025. SMHTH says some institutions, including the Universities of Tasmania, the Sunshine Coast and James Cook University, got more than $100 million. Higher education experts say funding must follow enrolments. A specialist team of federal police have located a woman in Sydney's West wanted in Vietnam for alleged swindling. The 67-year-old Vietnamese national has become the first person in Australia to be extradited to the Southeast Asian nation. The AFP says Australia isn't a safe haven for international fugitives, and strong partnerships with international law enforcement are critical to keep the community safe. Australia's biggest diphtheria outbreak since the 1970s has now reported cases in the Northern Territory, WA, South Australia and Queensland. WA has 79 cases, mainly among people in the Kimberleys. Dr. Melina Dalton from the Burnett Institute says vaccinations and boosters are vital.
1: The spread beyond the Northern Territory shows it's not just a localised issue anymore, and it highlights how quickly vaccine-preventable diseases can re-emerge when there are immunity gaps.
29: A Grattan Institute report says Australia is wasting more than $1 billion a year on mandatory off-street parking that ends up unused. It recommends dropping rules that force developers to include a minimum number of parking spaces. The report found for a two-bedroom unit, the parking requirement increases the cost by around $62,000 in Melbourne, $70,000 in Sydney, $113,000 in Brisbane and $137,000 in Perth. Teachers at one of Victoria's most expensive girls' schools have been told they're banned from using printing documents in colour. Lauriston sent emails to staff on Monday saying the colour printing budget was exhausted, but News Corp says that now appears to have been reversed after calls from the media. About 100 staff are due to walk off the job on Thursday over a long-running pay dispute. Australians are being encouraged to support their local heroes for Wear Orange Wednesday. Georgina Winters in Brisbane.
2: Today marks a nationwide effort to recognise the work of State Emergency Service volunteers. Communities are reminded of the important role they play in stepping up when natural disasters strike. In the last 12 months, these crews responded to 14,000 calls for assistance. This Wear Orange Wednesday, the state is urged to pause and say thank you to those who selflessly put others first. Georgina Winter reporting.
29: Finance and the Aussie dollar is buying 70.8 US cents. The Dow Jones is down 243 points and the Nasdaq's down 328.
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29: Well, it's Warramar or West Coast Eagles rising star Josh Lindsay says he's learned a lot since his debut this year. The 19-year-old was dropped after the Eagles' round one loss to the Gold Coast Suns, but came back into the side in round three and has played every game since.
3: This, you got to say, is so level in AFL football. Not get too high, not get too low. Obviously, the week before you're playing your first AFL game and then you get taken out of the side, but just being able to stay level head and just work with your coaches as much as possible as well.
29: And a great-grandmother's packing her bags to compete for the first time at the Commonwealth Games in Glasgow. 75-year-old Jackie Hudson is competing in lawn bowls. 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
29: Around the country, Canberra partly cloudy, 16. Melbourne showers, 17. A gale warning for East Gippsland and a strong wind warning for the central Gippsland coast. Sydney mostly sunny, 20. A gale warning for the Eden coast and a strong wind warning for all other coastal areas of New South Wales. Brisbane sunny, 24. Strong wind warnings for far north Queensland, the sunshine and Gold Coasts. Perth, mostly sunny, 25. Adelaide showers, 20. Hobart, cloudy, 15. And Darwin, mostly sunny, 33.
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0: Morning, how are you? It's Wisdom Wednesday, and I've got some music for Wisdom Wednesday. Donald Trump was speaking a moment ago about the situation in Iran, and I noticed that he's also saying now on CNN that he was within an hour of striking Iran. This is obviously when it was talked out of it by delegations from, I think it was Saudi Arabia and several other places as well. But we'll keep you updated on that. And also I'll bring you part of the chat that he had while he was standing out the front of the ballroom, if you can, you know, make out what he's saying over the top of all the noise of the construction site as well. Oh, by the way, Jeff, thank you for your text too, by the way, and for your call. Jeff was on the phone. And then bloody France has left him on hold there for ages, and then Francis comes back from making his delicatessy. His delicacy this morning. He's having ham and curd on rye. And I said, you've got Jeff on the phone. He's still there. So he just hung up on him. Bloody hell, Jeff. I'm sorry, mate. You can complain about the service here too. If Francis ever just leaves you on hold and then hangs up on you after half an hour, ring back and tell him off. You have my permission to do that. Hey, Tony, how are you on this Wisdom Wednesday? Oh, and incidentally, I do have some Wisdom Wednesday music because I quite like it. I think it could stick. And the thing about it is we go into Wisdom Wednesday with no agenda, and we may get through an entire 5.5 hours with no wisdom. But at some stage during the show, somebody may come up with something that is full of wisdom, like, you know, curd. And then off we'll go with Wisdom Wednesday. And the music for Wisdom Wednesday, incidentally, sounds a little bit like this. Yeah, you like it? Good, okay. Hey, Phil, says Tony, Coles and Woolies sell the Vegemite and cheesy spread. There you go, Jeff. It comes in a spread now, mate. Also, how about this, Phil, from Sue? What about Far From Normal Friday? Because it's got the alliteration, aspiration, alignment. I like that. I like what you did there. Christine likes the Philadelphia cream cheese. How much of it has some form of curd? Well, I imagine probably a great deal, seeing as curd seems to be in every type of cheese. Thank you very much to Sam at Kangaroo Point, who, of course, is our now curd expert, as we found out. Could you, Phil, please wish my wife, Kang Mai, happy 20th anniversary? Sure can, David. Thank you. How are you, Steve? Steve says, Phil, I agree with you about not playing Footloose for the intro music for Sam, one of the most overrated songs. Well, the other issue, as you know, is that I worked for a radio station that would play the same 10 songs every day. I mean, I don't want to say the name of the radio station, so let's just call it Bronze FM. Hello, Eddie McGuire, if you're listening. Anyway, said, yeah, so I used to play that song every day. And that one and the other one you hate, We Built This City, and Manic Monday, and Turn Around Bright Eyes. Mate, it was Guantanamo Bay sitting in there being tortured by these songs. So that's why I can't play Footloose again. Could this be the song for the show, says Julia, but you gave me a link, but we can't open the link to it. I'm really sorry. You might have to email that, overnights at 2GB. Vicky, here's another one for Wisdom Wednesday. Did you know that you can make buttermilk by adding either vinegar or lemon juice to make milk? I did not know that. Wow. You're so clever. Dan says, doesn't seem to listen to the radio. Well, this station anyway. Don't quite understand what you meant. Phil, junket tablets were invented in 1886 by a Danish dairy man to make cheese. And they're available. You can buy these at supermarkets and Chemist Warehouse as well. Julia, oh, I mentioned you, didn't I? I'm just going through the text because, as I mentioned, you sent so many and I want to mention that. Hello, Kim, how are you? I saw Lisa McCune in Steel Magnolias on Sunday and she was amazing. Well, Kim, you'll be really happy to know that Lisa McCune is our Peeping Tom on Friday and she's going to talk about that role, reprising the role that Sally Field played in the movie. Paul says, Susie Quattro was a fine-looking woman, but there was a reason she only played in RSL clubs. She was a great musician, incidentally, Paul, and played some really big places, maybe not so much now. Phil, I went to the doctor today and told him, when I get up in the morning, my back hurts, and he told me to get up in the afternoon. Hang on. Bit of wisdom there from Michael. Wayne, I'm not going to read your one because you'll get me in trouble. Why is it, Phil, that most 2GB staff follow losing teams? Michael, the Tigers, Luke, the Roosters, John Stanley, the Dragons, Mark Levy, the Souths, Clinton's the only man out, the odd one with the Sharks, and me, I got my Cowboys. Well, there you go. I followed the team that wins, by the way. And incidentally, we've got to get that trophy from Lana for Micmac for cheating. The fastest cyclists who pedals the fastest will be the winner. I forgot we're doing punchlines as well for the cyclists who get in trouble for urinating while riding the bike. So that's it, the cyclist who pedals the fastest. Thank you, Paul. Chris from Laylaw says he doesn't like puns or jokes. And he said it's wasting his time and he's not your mate. Well, I'll ask him all about that. Michael, he's on the phone. Is Sam Kerr the soccer player related to Wayne? I don't know, Ryan, but I know what you're trying to do there. Get me in trouble. I think I've actually got everybody, haven't I? Oh, no, a couple. In fact, there's some more. Phil, Professor Flint, provides all the wisdom we need on a Wednesday morning. You're absolutely right. Very much an important part of Wisdom Wednesday. Here's some wisdom, Phil. You mentioned you hate the song We Built This City. Do you know it was offered for John Farnham, but he knocked it back? I did know that. Good bit of wisdom. Thank you very much. Never let your mouth sign a check that your bum can't cash. More wisdom for you there. Okay, that's the text out of the way. Let's get to the phone. Morning, Mary. How are you in Marsden Park?
10: Oh, good morning. Look, back to the curd. Mm-hmm. If you think of the old nursery rhyme, mm-hmm. Little Miss Muffet sat on her tuffet, eating her curds and whey. And curds was, as everybody said, the thickened part of the milk, and whey was just the liquid part. Anyway, when you talk about a premature baby, these days they can be really tiny and still survive.
0: Right.
10: But they used for a long time, 28 weeks gestational age was the earliest they might have. And if you couldn't get enough breast milk to feed the prem babies, and if they were able to suck through a teat, we used to make what was called slam and whey.
0: Slam, S-L-A-M?
10: Yes, right. Skimmed lactic acid milk. And the way it worked, there was a small food room in the big maternity hospitals, and they'd have those metal basket things like the milkman used to have with the bottles of milk in.
0: Right.
10: So in the food room, they would make up the slam for the babies that were ordered it. And then nurses would come up from the prem ward, get this container and take it back, put it in hot water to warm all the different sorts of foods in it. Mm-hmm. But if you overheated the slam, it went thick and it wouldn't go through the teats and the babies couldn't suck it.
0: Right.
10: And so I remember occasions when the nurse in the food room would be blamed because all the slam was too thick. But in fact, it was the nurses taking it back to the ward and putting it into too hot water.
0: Wow, okay.
10: So the curd was really a form of predigested milk. And as I said, if you overheated it and you got thick, wouldn't go through the teats. And there was another form of predigested milk called Benge's food. And that was what was known as an invalid food. It was milk that had been predigested, much the same as with the slam, the curd. And then I've always suspected that there was a pupil midwife whose father, she was having trouble with her slam because one of the baby food companies came out with a form of slam. All you had to do was mix it with water.
0: Mm-hmm.
10: And I'm going back now to the 1950s and 60s. So there probably aren't many people still alive to remember
0: it. Sure. I'm sure there were people out there that know about slam. Do you think then that curd could also be part of the formula with baby formula?
10: Well, this was it, because the slam was actually curd, and it was mixing it, so adding it to the milk, much as they're talking about making junket. Can't remember quite what we put in, but that was what it was. And so they were ordered slam and whey, but all they really had was this slam, skim lactic acid milk.
0: Okay, isn't that really interesting? Thank you so much for that.
10: We used to think we didn't expect prem babies to survive if they were less than 28 weeks. And also, when you talk about a premature baby, it could be very, very early gestational age these days or getting close to full term because of our equipment and our management. But in those days, that was one of the things that we did to get them through.
0: Oh, that's
10: but
0: fantastic.
10: If we could get mother's breast milk, so if you had mothers in the ward who had more milk than their babies need, you might get them to express after they'd fed their babies, and that could be used as, and it would call EBM, express breast milk.
0: And were you a nurse back in those days?
10: Yes.
0: Right, okay.
10: I was a midwife.
0: A midwife, okay, right. And how long did you do that for?
10: Well, I stayed in midwifery for many, many, many, many years, but things developed so that, in fact, as I said, some baby food company, all these companies started producing specific baby foods, and slam was one of the ones that they did produce.
0: I don't imagine that, apart from obviously the nutrition, much has changed in the profession of midwifery over all of these years either. I mean, it would largely traditionally remain the same, wouldn't it?
10: Well, actually, it's gone through stages.
0: Right.
10: Talking about Sydney, and during the war, I've known people, midwives, who were working the Royal Hospital for Women at Paddington,
0: right,
10: and also Crown Street. And they used to go out to deliver babies at home. And one of them was telling me that they'd be going from Crown Street down Favreau Street.
0: Mm-hmm.
10: And they'd be in their uniforms. And there'd be all these drunks sitting around. And they'd go up to the midwives in uniform and say, "Don't you worry, sis, I'll look after you." and they used to have to bring the placenta back to the hospital, wrapped in newspaper, to be checked to see that it was all complete. And then they ended up that they were all being delivered in hospital, and then people who were not even qualified started delivering babies at home.
0: Right, yeah.
10: So, you know, you go through these stages.
0: Yeah, that's it. Do you know what we haven't, and thank you so much for that, Mary, we haven't actually, though, maybe we'll have to do this for next Wednesday, Wisdom Wednesday, is I think pretty much covered all of there is to cover with the curd. But yes. I wonder when a tuffet, because that's what little Miss Muffet was doing, was sitting on a tuffet. I wonder when a tuffet went from being a tuffet to a footstool or, you know, a cushioned seat without legs. Because, you know,
10: a poof.
0: Exactly right, a pouffet, as they like to call it. Yeah.
10: I think it was P-O-U-W-F-E.
0: As in the French, that's exactly right. But,
10: and
0: you know,
10: so
0: what?
10: Then you use a word like that, and you're accused of being, you know, homophobic.
0: Yeah, well, that's right. Well, we're using it in the French vernacular. But, you know, if it offends anybody, then we'll go back to a tuffet.
10: But then nobody will know what a puffet is, will
0: they? Well, that's exactly right, you know. Hence the reason why we're here for Wisdom Wednesday. Lovely to talk to you, Mary.
10: Could I ask you just two questions?
0: Yeah, please.
10: One of them is, what time normally is Professor Flint? I like to hear him, but I only just happened to wake up.
0: 3 o'clock.
10: 3 o'clock.
0: Just after, yeah.
10: And the other thing, and really it's more a question for Ben Fordham, when he starts his show, he always tells us who's reading the news,
0: and
10: the traffic, and all of those things. I have never, ever heard him tell us who answers the phone, and that's the first voice when we ring up.
0: Okay, good point, and I will mention that to him.
10: Please do.
0: And I'll see if he can do that, yeah, because I know he has a hard-working team. He's got lots of people that work there. But you're absolutely right. I think everybody deserves credit, even Francis, and that's at a stretch.
10: Oh, is that an IS or an ES?
0: I don't know. It's just
10: Francis, a him or a her?
0: It's a him. But
10: all right, that's an IS.
0: Yeah,
10: don't
0: know.
10: Anyway, thank you so much.
0: No, you're most welcome. It's lovely to talk to you. Thank you so much, Mary.
10: Good, thank you. Thank you for your show.
0: Oh, by the way, somebody said, before you go, somebody said, did you ever live in Fletcher Street in Bondi?
10: No, but in fact, the Royal Hospital for Women of Paddington extended down the hill from Oxford Street down to Glenmore Road.
0: Maybe Dan saw you walking up the street one day.
10: They used to say it was a good place to do your nursing, your midwifery training. It was only midwifery and gynaecology because it was so close, easy to get to Bondi Beach.
0: Yeah, that's it.
10: But exactly. I was not one of those people either. I was not a Sandy.
0: A Sandy. You know, there are so many things we are going to have to talk about when you call next. When you call next, we'll talk about that if you don't mind.
10: Oh, thank you so much.
0: Yeah, you're most welcome, Mary. Lovely to talk to you. Thank you so much. 22 minutes past one. Okay, we've got Nicholas is there. Chris, old mate, is there. Siv's there as well. Got some more texts coming through, and I'll do that right after this.
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0: 25 past one. Thanks for all the text. Somebody said, and I don't have a name for the text here. I'm sorry about this. No, I don't. But anyway, they said, we loved Steel Magnolias. Went with a hairdresser friend and the acting was great. Well, you'll love Lisa McCune then. As I mentioned, she's our peeping Tom for this coming Friday morning, talking about Steel Magnolias. And I think I've got another one too. This one from Melinda. Hello, Melinda. Said, I saw her a few hours ago in Steel Magnolias at the Theatre Royal. She was wonderful and it was a really enjoyable show and I totally recommend it to the listeners. Thanks, Melinda. Well, again, you'll hear that Friday morning when we talk about that. Wayne says Nicholas called the Michael McLaren show earlier. Well, that's all right. We can let him off, but we still, you know, interrogate him. Anyway, Phil, did you know, they used to feed pigs whey? Says from Michael, before modern concentrated protein powders were commercialized, dairy farmers traditionally used liquid whey, a watery byproduct of cheese, which was a cheap way of feeding them. Now they're about $70 a tab. See, these are the kinds of things you will hear and learn during Wisdom Wednesday. We've still got loads of stuff coming through for Wisdom Wednesday. Although David Cannon Hill says, I don't know about this music for Wisdom Wednesday. What about Don't Laugh at Me Because I'm a Fool? Yeah, because the point of Wisdom Wednesday is that we all evolve from fools who are being laughed at to people who are 1% smarter. I was digging up the garden. I found a midwife's plaque. Mary, said Dan, hence the reason for that. And also, thank you for that. Marie said, my grandmother used to make junket for me. It was like a soft, wobbly custard. Very yummy. More curd Wisdom Wednesday information for anybody that wishes to know about it. Hello, Steve, how are you? There was a young Italian called Mike who used to need a whizzer when riding his bike. He tried to go in the bottle while pedaling full throttle, and the spokes. Oh, right, okay. You know, when you get to the end and you go, I should have reread that. No, that's nice. Thank you. Phil, did you get the D-Box for Top Gun Maverick Experience? No. Didn't go to that. We went to a movie called Obsession, which incidentally was really, really good. There's this whole raft now of filmmakers who are making films on YouTube, and they're all 20-somethings. And they did one called, I think it was called Together, that Sam and I went and saw, because she loves the horror movies. And then she said, we're going to see Obsession, sort of a, you know, horror movie. And I went, oh, yeah, okay. And I loved it. It was really, really good. D-Box is the stupidest thing ever, says I don't even know what it is, incidentally. Maybe we'll use that for next Wednesday, Wisdom Wednesday. All right, a few people on the phone we're going to get to, including a lot of our usuals.
20: They're coming to take me away, ha-ha. They're coming to
0: How
20: take
0: are you,
20: me
0: Siv?
20: Away, ho-ho. You know, some of us are so usual, you can never get rid of us. We're part of the living bolted into the studio.
0: But you know what? Here's the thing, though. No, but here's the thing. It's not just me that also enjoys hearing from you when I say regulars. It's everybody else as well. Because you're not just a friend to me, even though we've never met. And I've actually thought about this. I thought, gee, I wonder if I can get all of our listeners, you know, the regulars, like Siv and Kim and Sarah and Lana.
20: All the rest, yes.
0: Yeah, and Chris and Nicholas, get your photos, and then we'll put your photos of what you look like on my Instagram page. But then I thought, you know what? No.
20: I think you might be able to find some around the place with me, because I have been to a couple of the outside broadcasts. I think when I used to knock about at the Exodus Foundation and bother them in the studio to do things, I think there might be a couple of photos from those occasions, so you might have some of me.
0: Yeah, but
20: somewhere.
0: It would spoil the illusion, because we've all got, you are as much a part of our lives on a day-to-day basis as, people in our families, more so because we speak to each other, all of us, on this show, or listen to each other on a day-to-day basis.
20: The illusion too, yes.
0: That's it. But, you're essentially family to all of us. Because that's what we do in our overnight family. We spend more time talking to each other than we do members of our family. But
20: if
0: I knew what you looked like, same as if I knew what Nicholas or Chris looks like, even though Chris said he looks like Sylvester Stallone, that would spoil it. He's told me that. He said that.
20: Wow. Jeez. Okay. Is there anyone out there that looks like Brad Pitt
0: there? Hang on a minute. Hey, Chris. Chris,
1: have you got me on air?
0: Have you ever spoken to Siv? I don't think you have. Have you?
1: I don't. Well, he's amongst those that call in. I think I share most of their views.
0: Yeah, that's right. I just want to quickly say, because I want to talk to you in more detail. But you did say to me that you looked like Sylvester Stallone, didn't you?
1: I was on a fishing trip, and a kid came past and said that to me.
0: See? But right.
1: I probably look a bit better than...
0: Hang on. Siv?
20: I was going to say, you could have passed yourself off as Sylvester Stallone and got that kid's autograph. Yeah, that would have been a story.
0: The kid would have got his autograph. Hang on there a sec, Chris, because I want to come back to you in just a sec as well. See, I wasn't making it up.
20: No. You are. You weren't. I laughed out of pure,
0: surprise.
20: I've never heard anybody actually say that. Yeah, surprise.
0: Yeah.
20: Because I've never heard anybody say that. Food thing. So I love any topic to do with food.
0: Sure.
20: It almost makes me want to head downstairs and raid the fridge.
0: I'm getting curd in the fridge.
20: 2 in the morning. No, but I do. It's interesting you say that. I do. Somebody mentioned those spreads, those ham and something or other spreads that you can get at Coles at Woolworths.
0: Vegemite
20: and cheese. I mentioned ham and something else because we have that here at our place. And a member of my family, because I like to have some of this on my sandwich, a member of my family actually described it as smelling like dog excrement. They didn't use the word excrement.
0: No, right, of course. Well, I mean, how would you know? That would be my question whenever anybody says anything like that. I'd go, well, how would you actually know?
20: But they actually said it smells like dog excrement or cat food or something. And I'm okay. Well, it doesn't smell that way, but it doesn't taste too bad.
0: Yeah, I'll take your word for it.
20: I kind of like it. You know, there's the Indians have a thing they refer to as a kind of a cheesy thing that comes out as cubed, I think. You can make a cube.
0: You're not talking about tofu, are you?
20: No, not tofu. I'll have to send it to you into the email.
0: Yeah, could you?
20: I'll have a look for it. But there is an Indian recipe for, literally, it's a cheese that goes with all vegetarian type
0: of
20: things that they do. And somebody also complained about the music for the Wisdom Wins. If you don't like that, you can always find some Indian sitar music, because many of the people providing you wisdom are gurus.
0: Yeah, well, I know that. Well, I actually Googled Buddha music, and that's what...
20: you got that.
0: No, I'm not serious. And that's what came up on YouTube, the greatest Buddha music of all time. And I think there's a touch of the sitar in that, actually.
20: That's a Chinese instrument called... Now, it's a similar name, but it's pronounced differently. It's called the zither.
0: Well, it's great that you actually mentioned that, because Nicholas is on the phone, and he, when I get to him, I'll get the history of the zither. But what do you think, though, about so far Wisdom Wednesday? It's pretty good, isn't it?
20: It's interesting, I'll say that. yeah, it's. I mean, I'm not sure that I'll go to Wisdom Wednesday before I go to National Geographic.
0: But one morning.
20: It's good.
0: One morning you'll tune in, there'll be something that will change. It'll be like an epiphany. You'll go, I never knew that. And then that will change your life. And it'll be something to do with Wisdom Wednesday. And then you will walk taller.
20: I'm just looking forward to the various different things. I mean, the best thing is to find out from people, because everyone's got something.
0: Mm-hmm.
20: How to get rid of stains off clothing.
0: All that's coming up.
20: Clean your house.
0: We're here all year.
20: Using chemicals.
0: We're all here. We're here all year.
20: All sorts of things with us. I could see great potential. But now, as I mentioned, Indian sitar music and gurus, I must disappear to sit in the lotus position.
0: Thank you. And there he goes. A zither is an interesting thing, which I'll talk to Nicholas about in just a moment, and I'll get Wayne as well. And Wayne I'll get to Chris in just a minute. Wayne did say, though, that I wasn't expecting Chris to look like Sylvester Stallone. I was expecting him to look like Bob Catter.
2: Don't say that.
0: And there it is.
2: Because that irritates me, and I punch blokes in the mouth for saying that.
0: It's the gift that never stops giving. All right, yeah, we'll get to Chris after this. Nicholas is there, too. It's 24 minutes to 2.
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9: A lot of happy company here, 21 minutes to 2. Yes, and our good friend Professor David Flintlater, and some other things too that we want to talk about. We're not just talking about curd. No siree, Bob. Hello there, Tony from Bexley. How are you? Marmite is like Vegemite from New Zealand. Well, there you go again. Hang on, where's my wisdom music? There you go again. On Wednesday, more wisdom. Appreciate that. What else we got going on here? Mal, how are you? How Mal at Mengadine? Oh, Mal, I'll hang on to your question and I'll get to Nicholas and ask it in just a moment because Nicholas is on the phone there too, by the way. Did I get to everybody? I think I did. Paul says, why don't you play Speaking of Words of Wisdom? Let it be for the Wednesday Wisdom Show. Yeah, I could do that too. I like that. We've got some good wisdom out of the way too if we just wrap it up there. I can't wait for next Wednesday at this stage when we have more Wisdom Wednesday. But now
10: they came bounding over.
9: Hey, thanks for coming on and talking to Siv there too. How are you, mate?
11: Yeah, hi. No, you caught me out. I'm not sure whether you're talking. You wanted to talk to me or not?
9: No, because, morning, Chris, because I was saying that, you know, I would like to know what everybody looks like, but then again, I don't, because it sort of shatters the illusion. But you said to me once, you look like Sylvester Stallone.
11: Well, I used to, when that kid said that to me, that's what he said, so that's all I'll repeat.
9: Well, I'll go with it. I like it.
11: I don't know. Like, I don't push myself as hard as I used to anymore, so I'm not going to be... Anyway,
9: yeah.
11: Look, I was going to talk about some other things. You want to bring back some memories, but some of the, not silly things, but things that I wouldn't recommend people to do now, but I won't get into that. Look,
9: okay, good.
11: And I'll tell you what, with Vegemite, look, I knew the story of it, but I did a bit of... I read an article on the Vegemite story, and it was more of looking at the business. Did you know that Marmite was made before Vegemite, and that's why they couldn't get that over? And the Vegemite factory's all gone. From what I've understand, I used to go past that place but many years ago. They've left the Vegemite factory there, from what I understand, and demolished a lot of the other buildings around it. But the smell of the Vegemite has been... It's been put into a national trust, which protected for
9: really
11: another 15 years. Now that was an odd one.

0: Right, hang on. I'm going to play a bit of wisdom music here for Wednesday Wisdom, because that's part of the Wednesday Wisdom. Is that right? I wonder how far the actual recipe for Vegemite is from beer, considering, you know, yeast and things like that.
1: No, look, I knew about that, but I didn't know. What Paul said was a lot of what I'd already known.
0: Yeah, right.
1: What I learned yesterday was about the smell being put under the National Trust. Look, I get very disappointed when I've done a bit of research on old factories, on old brands, and when they develop a place, they cut the heart out of it. The history's gone.
0: Yeah, that's right. Yeah.
1: And with some of them, even putting a plaque or just leaving the facade, Bill, I've heard you speak about that. No, I think you can reuse those buildings as they are, keep them as original. Like some of them, you get inside, you see what's there. You won't get that timber. You won't get that style. You won't get what they've got.
0: You're talking about the barracks too. But my point was that, if they have to destroy the barracks, at least leave some. I mean, I don't want them to do that at all, period. But, you know, at least leave the facade so you knew what the actual building once was and what it meant to soldiers who fought in wars.
1: I think you're going to go a bit beyond it and just leave the buildings as they are.
0: Well, absolutely.
1: Develop around them. Keep that character there so that the neighbourhood develops around that character.
0: Pull down the walls around it, though, do you think?
1: Sorry?
0: Pull down the facade like the walls around it?
1: No, I think whatever is correct of that building, of that period, leave it alone.
0: Leave it alone, yeah. No, that's what everybody says.
1: You can develop the land around it, but put in buildings that go with it. Don't put skyscrapers or
0: car parks,
1: apartments in there. No. Look, some of these buildings, that's what they ended up as. Car parks.
0: Yep.
1: Or worse still, a shopping centre.
0: Yep.
1: And, I've been through a few brands that have come and gone in South Australia, like Simpson, in New South Wales, Bedford. There's quite a few. Look, even as a young kid, I messed around with some lawnmowers. The business got started in the late 50s. There were people that came over from the UK, but after 20 years, it's gone, and there's a car dealer there on site. It brought jobs to Ballarat, and I've actually got a couple of these Villiers engines. Anyway, that was the business that set up in...
0: By the way, can I ask you this? David wants to know, Dave's in North Sydney, he wants to know, do you reckon that Vegemite tastes different now to how it did when you were a kid?
1: I've got a feeling it's more saltier now.
0: Right, okay.
1: I can tell the difference between Vegemite and Marmite.
0: Mm.
1: I've never really gotten onto Marmite. I always thought that came along after Vegemite, but I think it's the other way around.
0: So, you know, I like Bovril, and I also like, if I had a choice between Vegemite, Marmite, Bovril and Bonnox, I think I would go Bovril, then Bonnox, and then one of the others.
1: Yeah, I'm not sure about Bovril and Bonnox, because it's not something that it was coffee.
0: Same kind of thing, yeah. So yeasty, I think.
1: Or chocolate. Oh, there was a chocolate drink that I can't find. I'm sure it was called Cadbury's Choco.
0: Yeah, I remember those, and you would shake them, and then they'd get thicker when you shake them, when you shook them.
1: Look, we used to go back, we were about a kilometre away from where we first lived, and we used to go back to the shop back there to get it in those days. It might have been before supermarkets got properly established. Look, what I wanted to talk about was, what about getting Angus Taylor on? Now, Francis told me he's on one of the other programs.
0: Yep.
1: But specifically get him on because you've got a right-leaning audience. I don't need to come on. What I'd like to do is to get the audience to, to me, the Liberals are idiots to go on a program like the ABC. And with Sarah Ferguson, you don't want any worse a host than her. Unless you're left-leaning or counterculture, you want a hostile interviewer, you don't go on that program. And I've been saying that to them for years. But look, if you can get him on, not to grill him, but to give him some ideas, some tactics, some methods, so he can hold Albo and his ministers accountable, because what they're doing now, Albo's doing it. You've got Katie Gallagher, you've got Claire O'Neill, you've got Chris Bowen, The other one who's pretty good is Tony Burke. They can do whatever they like, and they make a strong statement, like, to justify it, so you can't argue with them. But they got it wrong in the first place. Yeah. And this is what needs to be pointed out to the government, is it's making us poorer, it's destroying wealth and prosperity, it's bringing us all down to the lower class. They are destroying middle class. Now, middle class can be workers. I believe that my parents were middle class. They weren't earning much. They were earning £11 a week. That's $22. But they lived okay. Mm. They could clothe us. They could feed us. They bought a house within a couple of years of coming to this country, and then they paid it off within a few years. You can't do that now. What has gone wrong? Where's all this money?
0: Yeah, that's it. Well, I tell you what, Chris, I'm going to go. But listen out for Professor David Flint, by the way. I had to get there, Chris, because I had to get to the ads and everything, and I've got to get Nicholas and the news and Footy Tipper. But have a listen to Professor David Flint. He's going to talk about that later. But as far as Angus Taylor's concerned, we'll do our best to get him on. And also, Pauline Hanson was due to join us a week ago, and I've been backwards and forwards with her press person. She's been really, really busy, but she did promise she'd come on. In terms of grilling them, though, I don't find that there's a need to do that, you know, and the approach that they do with the ABC, with Sarah Ferguson and what have you, seems to be pointless, because you're not going to get an answer if you just keep asking someone and haranguing someone. Best to just ask something, sit back, let them tie themselves in knots, and then, you know, sort of pick it up afterwards. Because that's usually what I find, is when, you know, you ask a politician to explain, eventually they'll start, basically confusing themselves and contradicting themselves. Oh, it's 2 minutes. No, it's not. It's 12 minutes to two. I'll get to Nicholas after this, and we've got to get some footy tipping too.
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0: It's 8 minutes to two. I'll be back with Nicholas in just a moment. He's on the phone there. And also, we've got to get these footy tips out of the way as well. And I'll get Michael on. And thank you again, Lana, for sending through some stuff. I'm looking forward very much to the 3D printed trophy that you've got for Michael, and also for Roger, for being that, you know, like, Roger just gets it for just being the whinger and complaining about Michael all the time. We should get one for Wayne while we're at it too, because they've been both giving him a hard time. And actually speaking, of which. Morning, boss. How are you?
12: Good, thanks, mate. Yourself?
0: Don't know if you... Are you okay?
12: Yeah, yeah, fine.
0: Oh, good. You sound a bit down there. I was a bit worried about you.
12: I know. My phone was down on the couch.
0: All right. Well, just, you know, tell her the joke. Lift its spirits. Oh, not that kind of down. Okay. By the way, I don't know if you heard Lana, who's done the footy tipping trophy, but she's sending through a couple more. And so we're going to get, and I think one of them is the bad loser trophy, which we're going to have for Roger as well.
12: Oh, yeah, we'll get Roger one. Yeah, he's always feeling a bit down.
0: Yeah, he hasn't sent me a text yet. Why are there only 5 games this weekend?
12: Because it's State of Origin.
0: Oh, of course. Yeah. Right.
12: Yeah.
0: How?
12: In a week.
0: What's your tip on that? Not that that enters into it, but what's your tip for there?
12: Have one guess.
0: Oh, well, obviously, Queenslander.
12: Yeah.
0: Right, there you go.
12: Queenslander.
0: What about the selections? What did you think?
12: With the selections? Yeah, good. I reckon both sides have got a good side, so it's going to be another tussle.
0: Should be good. All right, let's have a look then. Thursday, so that is tonight. Raiders and Dolphins, this is in Canberra. Raiders have had a week off, so that might be to their advantage.
12: Yeah, both teams have got players there for the State of Origin, so I've gone Raiders just at home.
0: Raiders, okay. And then we've got on Friday, and this is at Accor Stadium, Bulldogs and Storm.
12: Yeah, Storm also got some big guns out for State of Origin, so I'm going Bulldogs to get back into the winning circle.
0: Okay, good. All right, write that down there. How about on Saturday? This one is at Cogra at Jubilee Stadium. So Dragons, Dragons and Warriors.
12: Sorry, Dragons fans. It's going to be Warriors.
0: All right, okay. Why do you feel Warriors?
12: They're on a winning streak. I think they're second on the table at the moment. Okay. They gave us a bit of a flogging.
0: Right. Now, let's get to... Gee, everybody will be looking for this one on Saturday, especially Michelle and my mate Brian as well, the madman, because he's been a Sea Eagle for as long as I can remember. This is going to be at Brookvale. Gee, it'll be a full house there. This is Saturday with Titans.
12: Yeah, looks like the Sea Eagles are flying high, so... Sea Eagles at home.
0: Won't that be a great sea? I'd like to see them win, actually, you know.
12: Who's that?
0: Sea Eagles. I mean, I'd like to see them win the season.
12: Oh, nah.
0: But they deserve it. I mean, when it comes to fans who've had a lot of heartbreak, apart from Tigers fans, of course.
12: Don't be surprised they finish in the top four.
0: Yeah. I'd like them to win the season, just because it would make people like Michelle really happy. But, you know, what do I know? Okay, and also on Sunday, we have got, in Townsville, this is Cowboys and Rabbitohs.
12: Yeah, Cowboys at home.
0: Okay, so, just to reiterate for everybody following along, Raiders, Bulldogs, Warriors, Sea Eagles and Cowboys. So, with only these few matches, will that still give us enough points to at least catch up?
12: No.
0: Right, okay.
12: So, we'll probably hang around about fifth, hopefully. Jump up, probably get 5 from 5 and jump
0: not
12: up.
0: Not really happy with that. If we get 5 from 5, big time. By the way, nothing here from Roger yet, so I'm sure
12: well,
0: after
12: Wayne,
0: you go.
12: Wayne there, opposition leader there?
0: Well, no, Wayne has a free footy tip for us, and here it is, replace Michael. There'll be a trophy in the mail for him, just wait and see. All right, mate, well, listen, let's talk next week.
12: Too easy, baby. Go Queensland!
0: Lose there. Good on you, mate. Cheers.
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0: Roger says, I've been texting you all bloody morning. And by the way, Phil, whinging Pom, you will be that with the losing trophy. No, mate, not when the World Cup's on. Me and Dave will be singing this one. It's coming home. All right, Dave. It's coming home. It's coming home. Or, as usual, it won't be coming home.
11: Chermside, Birkdale, Oxley. 4BC is Brisbane. BC News.
20: Good morning, I'm Gabriel Hodson. A new report suggests Queensland will be 11,000 beds short by the time of the Brisbane Olympics. News Corp says a new hotel will need to be built every month for the next 6 years to meet demand. At the moment, only 18 new accommodation venues are planned between now and 2032. A Good Samaritan who helped restrain a passenger who allegedly bit a flight attendant, forcing a Qantas flight from Melbourne to Dallas, says a frightening ordeal was sparked by someone reclining their seat. Rod says the man strangled the person seated in front and ran into business class screaming before turning on the staff member. He says it took him, two other passengers and the cabin crew to hold him down.
21: He ended up getting three sedative injections and that still didn't slow him down. We had him on his stomach with his hands locked behind him with the aircraft cable ties. He just kept thrashing around and screaming and swearing non-stop for nearly 2 hours.
20: Victoria's most feared bikie gangs have been banned from wearing club patches and colours under new organised crime laws. News Corp says the Hells Angels, Comancheros, Bandidos and Mongols are among 13 groups caught up in the ban, a decision by the Victorian Attorney General. The ban also extends to jewellery, signs and flags. A Labor think tank has rejected suggestions major consulting groups are sending jobs overseas because it has to let staff work from home. PricewaterhouseCoopers has announced 48 executive assistant roles are going to Manila, while KPMG has already outsourced 200 senior roles to the Philippines. Emma Dawson at the Chifley Research Centre says it's not because of work from home rules, it's AI.
1: I understand the link you're making, that if a job can be done from home, it can be done from anywhere. I don't think that that is the driver here. The driver is the advance in technology and the relentless pursuit of profit.
20: A report has found Australia is wasting more than $1 billion a year building off-street car parks that end up unused. The Grattan Institute recommends dropping rules that force developers to include a minimum number of car park spaces when they're building housing. It found around 40% of car parks are left empty each night in Sydney, Melbourne and Brisbane unit blocks. New figures reveal short-term rentals such as Airbnbs are far outstripping longer-term rentals. Shelter WA says in some areas there can be just one long-term rental and 22 short-term holiday rentals. CEO Kath Snell says it affects the wider community.
3: We're struggling in areas down the coast to be able to attract people to work in our hospitals and our schools and our community services and our cafes. Yes, we can go on holiday there, but there's not enough people to sustain the community because they can't find anywhere to live.
20: Finance and the Aussie dollar is buying 70.9 US cents. The Dow Jones is down 232 points and the Nasdaq's down 307.
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20: New South Wales Blues players have expressed relief at Rhys Walsh's shock omission from the Queensland Maroons for the first State of Origin game. Sunshine State selectors couldn't find a place in their 20-man squad for the test fullback. Blues centre Katoni Stagg says it's been a surprise.
22: Yeah, it did actually. Obviously, I know what Rhys can do and he's a talented footy player and sad to see he's not in there, but also probably good too. He can do things that not many people can do in the game.
20: And the Melbourne Renegades and Perth Scorchers are reportedly the front runners for a match in India to launch the next Big Bash cricket season. 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
20: Around the country, Canberra partly cloudy, 16. Melbourne showers, 17. A gale warning for East Gippsland and a strong wind warning for the central Gippsland coast. Sydney mostly sunny, 20. A gale warning for the Eden coast and a strong wind warning for all other coastal areas of New South Wales. Brisbane sunny, 24. Strong wind warnings for far north Queensland, the Sunshine and Gold Coasts. Perth mostly sunny, 25. Adelaide showers, 20. Hobart cloudy, 15, and Darwin mostly sunny, 33.
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0: Great to have your company here as well. Lots of stuff still to get to, including our good friend, Professor David Flint, that we're on this morning. He's got a really good story, in fact, this week that he wants to talk about, so we'll get to that later. Seb got your text here too, and he says, when I hear that smoky jazz music, gives me the vibes from the 1950s. I'll get to him in just a moment too, and I've got his music coming up. But also, Wayne says, Phil, notice that you're obsessed with lighthouses. Have you ever been to any lighthouses? I have. I love them. I don't know what. You know, it's a bizarre thing, but I just love lighthouses for some inexplicable reason. And he says, do you like that song by the Lighthouse Family? Well, funnily enough, not because the band are called the Lighthouse Family, but I do really like that song. Totally unrelated to the fact that it's called the Lighthouse Family, but this is such a great song. What's ahead is a different. I should play this at some stage. One day we gonna get so high. I think from memory this might have been a one-hit wonder. Nicholas will probably know, but gee, what a great song. The end of the day, remember the day. Francis is giving us a thumbs up as well. Do you like this one, Max? Yeah, Max is down with the Lighthouse Family too. Yeah, I'd like to play that, but I also have a bit of a quandary in a little over an hour this morning too as to which song to play this morning for the music news, because, gee, there's some good contenders. Hey, Mick, he's not a face painter, Mikey the footy tipper, when he goes to the footy, or is he? He needs to lift his game, 5 out of 8, not to the standards. Not really, says Mick. I don't know. He's just replying. Hey, Phil, if Man City draw or lose to Bournemouth 4:30 this morning, the EPL title is Arsenal's first since 2002-2003. I've been an Arsenal fan since the League and Cup double, which they did in 1971 with Alan Ball as the captain. And Alan Ball, of course, used to play with, or played in, the England winning team last time that England won the World Cup. It's going back. I think it was 60 years? 60 years of hurt? Well, the World Cup's coming up, so maybe, but who knows? I used to like that song, dislike the song by the Lighthouse Family, because of the old station that you used to work at, and they played it. He didn't like it to the point of distraction. Well, I still like it, but maybe because it wasn't, you know, thrashed to death at the last radio station that I worked with. And somebody else here as well sent me a text that pertains to Nicholas. I better get that because I have a question for him as well. Morning. Thanks for hanging on. How are you?
5: Good morning. You know, a slab of mature cheddar, slightly stale white bread, and a jar of Vegemite, adding a meat patty and some wine, and I'm in culinary heaven.
0: Wow. Okay. I never even thought about that combination. So it's a veritable smorgasbord for you.
5: Indeed. But you know what? For purists of Vegemite there, or purist admirers of Vegemite, always buy it in the traditional jar. Mm. Don't go for that squeezy
0: plastic. Oh, no, no. You may as well buy toothpaste.
5: They've changed the they've slightly changed the flavour. I think it's not so much the flavour; it's the texture of it in those squeezy, easy use tabs. You've got to get it in the traditional glass jar.
0: Have you ever tried Bovril or Bonnox?
5: No, I've never tried those. I have tried Marmite though, and I don't really think it stacks up to Vegemite, even though Marmite was the original formula. Made by the British, because Marmite, I looked at the ingredients and it's got sugar in it, so I don't like that. So,
0: well, I wouldn't necessarily advise Bonnox, which is more of your sort of OXO cube type thing, but Bovril, really, really nice.
5: Oh, that, I should try that then.
0: Yeah.
5: It's, so it's got a beefy sort of... feel to it. And what do? You scoop it out and you put it in hot water to make an instant soup.
0: You could do that, but I like to have it on toast and things like that.
5: Okay. Is it British made?
0: I think it might be, but it's very easy to find in Australia. By the way, Mal from Engadine says, when you speak to Michael in the afternoon, you speak a lot faster than the smooth talk that you do at night. That's Mal that wanted to know the answer to that.
5: I don't know. Maybe subconsciously I'm trying to get in tune with the more hectic pace of daytime radio, whereas your program is a lot smoother, let's say. It's a lot more laid back.
0: And you have all these single ladies, of course, as well, who, clamour to the radio when they hear your voice.
5: Speaking of which, I'm getting all reminiscent of days gone past, because my favourite community FM station, 2MBS, between midnight and they're about to end the program now at 3 this morning, they have reggae.
0: Oh yeah.
5: And I'm feeling like I'm living in a London unit sometime in the early 70s with some lovely ladies from Jamaica making me tea and mixing odd drinks.
0: They have this thing in the UK where they have these pirate radio stations and they just pop up all the time, primarily playing, well, it used to be reggae, but now it's sort of more, you know, hip-hop and what have you. But they would pop up all the time from people's apartments, usually in southeast London. And,
5: all right.
0: And they could never find them because they'd be on air and off air very
5: quickly.
0: Because
5: I've heard of pirate radio stations operating out of ships.
0: Oh, no, that's initially, Radio Caroline.
5: There was a film made about it as well, I think.
0: Yeah, that's it.
5: A couple of 20-odd years ago. But,
0: terrific film.
5: But you know what? Greece had its own period of pirate radio stations in the 80s when the government there was looking at... legislation to deregulate the media. And you had a whole heap, before new legislation came into being, you had a whole heap of pirate radio stations popping up in all parts of Europe, but especially Greece in the early 1980s.
0: Yeah. I know, by the way, the film you're talking about, because I did a preview for it, and I was the MC for that, and that was The Ship That Rocked. And I can't remember who, I think it was Nick Frost that came over with Bill Nye as well. One of my favourite actors, Philip Seymour Hoffman, was in that film, and that was terrific. But I'd never met Bill Nye before, but he has that thing with his hand. It's a crippling hand disease that he's had, that he was born with. But I wasn't aware of it, and I shook his hand, and I thought, oh, he's only shaking my hand with two fingers. And then I found out afterwards that he has this crippling hand issue that he's had since he was born, so he's had it his whole life, where, you know, the fingers don't extend, the two fingers at the end of his hand don't extend, they fold inward, so he can't actually fully open his hand, and he's had that throughout his whole career that he's worked around, and I thought it was really fascinating that, you know, and I talked to him about that. He was incidentally fantastic in that Christmas movie. What's the one I'm thinking of? It comes up every year. Love Actually. Thank you, Francis. Love Actually.
5: Oh, right.
0: Yeah, he was the guy that had the hit single in that too. Do you remember that when he sang the song? He did a remake of a song?
5: No, I've never actually seen the film.
0: You've never seen Love Actually?
5: No. Well, it's something I might have to explore, but...
0: Crikey. You know. You know how many times I've seen that? Not that I've wanted to see it, but it comes on telly. And Sam's, you know, if you're going to date our listeners, then you're going to have to watch Love Actually. But... I think you could perhaps go on a date night with all of our listeners, and they could, you know, that could be the film you could go and see.
5: Or we could create a kind of a radio date night. I don't know.
0: Well, you know what? They used to do that with Brian Wiltshire.
5: Oh, yeah, that
0: Midnight Matchmaker. But yeah, I don't think you could do that now in this day and age of health and safety.
5: I was just thinking more along the lines of people just phoning in and having conversations and making it like snippets of conversation that you overhear at a party or something. Mm. But as a live radio chat.
0: I don't mind it. You know what? And I think that's it's definitely got something to it. I'd like to do some kind of radio play where we all have a role.
5: Yes.
0: In it. And I've been sort of toying with that idea for ages, where we all add a little bit of script to it. And then, you know, but the only problem is I can only get two phone lines up at the same time. But if I could work out a system to get all of the desks in this station on air, I could probably get up to about six studios live to air at the same time with all of those lines. Between all of us, we could have a radio play where everybody would have their lines. We'd all rehearse it, and then we'd have like half an hour radio play one night. It's a lot of work, though.
5: Yeah, well, you know, before the impact of top 40 sort of formats and music formats, radio on drama on the radio was very big thing in Sydney, especially 2GB and 2UE as well.
0: Yeah, halcyon days.
5: Somewhere in the archives you'd get some of those recordings made of those radio plays.
0: When I was doing the MTV Awards, one year I flew to Amsterdam to do the MTV Awards, to do the red carpet stuff for the radio, and this was about 97, 98, I think. And we had to then go to Rotterdam to a radio station to send the audio back to Sydney. And this Rotterdam radio station we went to had a stage where an actual theatre stage with all of these chairs, and they would do live theatre to air once a week, and all of the listeners would come in, they'd sit and watch the live play go to air. And I love that. I think that's a terrific idea.
5: Yeah, that, I mean, having it as part of a theatre experience, that makes the broadcast somewhat unique, because the listeners as well can imagine that they're part of that audience. And, of course, you've got the theatre of the mind, which is basically what radio does best, far better than television.
0: And I don't know if you've ever seen the film Good Night and Good Luck, which is the George Clooney film, and it was about the broadcaster Ed McMurray. And they would go from studio to studio, and the studios would be, different studios would be live to air. I think it was NBC or something like that. So they had a lot of studios. And they'd be going live to air with jazz performances in some studios. Other studios would be going to air with live sports shows. So this radio station would be full of all of these broadcasts. But the jazz ones were the best because, you know, they'd have Ella Fitzgerald or somebody like that.
5: Oh, wow. That's, yeah. That sounds intriguing.
0: And of course, it would be broadcast. And, you know, Miles Davis, Coltrane, what have you. And they would be broadcasting a performance live to air from one of the studios. I mean, they were the halcyon days of radio. They really were.
5: And really nurturing creativity.
0: Mm.
5: Speaking of live audiences and performances, you know the Steve Colbert program?
0: Colbert, yeah.
5: The Tonight Show, Colbert, rather. His show is about to end.
0: Yeah.
5: And I just caught the snippets of Entertainment Tonight, the program that airs before midnight. I don't usually watch it, but I just was intrigued by the interaction between him and David Letterman, who was the previous host of the show. And the way that there was a symbolic gesture there where they got up on the roof of the studio and proceeded to throw chairs and other bits of furniture from the set down onto the footpath, which had a giant CBS logo. So it was a kind of up yours to CBS. Quite intriguing.
0: Well, that was previously the Ed Sullivan Theatre, where he would do his Tonight Show.
5: Oh, that was the precursor to them all, I think.
0: That's right. And of course, I think he was actually...
5: And then you had Johnny Carson, didn't you?
0: Yeah, Carson, I think, was West Coast, and the Sullivan Theatre was East Coast, so that was through CBS. Yeah. And then when David Letterman... and there's a book I'm going to recommend to you in just a minute, where they had Leno took over essentially the Carlson show, which Letterman was ready to take over. I mean, he was hand picked. He was the heir apparent, and Leno snuck in there. So Letterman went to CBS.
5: Oh, right, yeah, and then there was that rivalry between them. Yeah,
0: that's it.
5: Really intriguing.
0: Well, there's a book.
5: I'm fascinating by that era of television, but it'll be interesting to see who takes over from Colbert.
0: Well, I think Letterman says
5: the program is to continue because I think I had read somewhere that the actual program itself was subject to possible cancellation altogether, like that format.
0: Well, I think it's because it's run its race, you know, and that's the late night television, which used to be, the late show used to be a staple diet of university students and people like that. Now, you know, it's no longer relevant. But listen, have a read of this book. And it's written by a guy called Bill Carter, B-I-L-L-C-A-R-T-E-R, and it's called The Late Shift. And I highly recommend this to you because it's the story of Letterman and Leno and how they had the battle for the late night TV wars. It's absolutely, you'd love it as an insider, somebody that likes to sort of get an idea of behind the scenes of this. It's, you know, one of the best books I've ever read. And it's you know, please read it because let me know what you think of it.
5: Yeah, thank you. Yeah. So it's Bill Carter, The Late Shift.
0: The Late Shift by Bill Carter. Then he wrote a follow up one after that where he talked about the other shows that came, but just to hear the stories about how Leno found out what was going on with the negotiations by hiding in a broom closet and listening to a conversation that the executives were having. Let me know how you get on with that, Nicholas.
5: Okay, I'll certainly look it up. Thank you.
0: Always good to talk to you. Thank you so much, my friend. 131873 is our number, 222.
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0: 2:25, look who's awake. My radio girlfriend, Prue McSween, who says Love Actually is the best movie, isn't it? Don't you love the end of the film where they play God Only Knows by the Beach Boys? And it was God Only Knows, wasn't it? And then everybody comes back from the airport. Isn't that one of the best scenes, incidentally, Prue? She said, Nicholas must see it because it's the ultimate date movie, and I do like Bill Nye's character. Well, I'm okay with you talking about it, Prue, but you're not allowed to go to a date night movie with Nicholas, because the next thing you know, you'll be ringing up going, he got me. I'm now his radio girlfriend. Hello, Jean, how are you? Just on the news, they reckon people in units don't use their car parking. Do you think that's a load of bull? Are they trying to get out of that, including in developments? But they're trying to get out of including it in the developments. There are a lot of houses, because you know, Gene, that Sam and I have to move, and I'll play you a good example of what it sounds like when I play you Donald Trump in just a moment, out the front of the White House ballroom. That's what our house is like every day. And there are so many places, Gene, now that don't have car parking places with their units. And I've thought about that, actually. I thought, you know, because I got the motorbike, so it's no issue for me. But Sam's got, you know, the go-kart, so she has to park it somewhere. But that would, yeah, that's an interesting thing. We should look into that, Gene, to see whether or not they're now building more apartments which don't have car parking. Certainly the case with a lot of office buildings now, I've noticed, but nobody can get a park in the office building at all. Also, on the text, hello, Will, suggestion in honour of our Scottish colleague Graham, Reflections of My Life, a global hit in 1970 by the Scottish band Marmalade. He's not here tonight. Mad Max is here tonight. Graham will be back next week, but I will play it for him. By the way, is your colleague Francis, is he Black Francis from the Pixies? Nope, he's not Frank Black, but I do love the Pixies. Where Is My Mind? One of the great songs. And incidentally, they toured here recently too. Chris, Pirate Radio. See the TV series Danger Man, the episode made on the mouth of the Thames. In a military rig. Didn't know that, Chris. I'll look that up. Thank you. Hello, David. Phil, the only thing that beats Vegemite and Marmite is Promite. Yeah, see, I'm not a fan of Promite. He says, similar to Bonnox, but more of a spread for bread, and you can make a hot drink with boiling water. See, I'm still a bigger fan, for me, David, is the Bovril. And I know people like to make drinks out of it, but you may as well make gravy out of it while you're there. Every time I'm having Vegemite on toast during a continental breakfast at a hotel, I wish it was Promite. You never go back once you tasted it. Yeah, I'm not so much a fan of the Promite, but it's funny how they all use yellow in the labelling. Have you noticed that? They've all got that. Marmite, Vegemite. Hello, Henrik. Henrik is in Barara, and he's on holidays from Denmark, and he's listening to the radio station. Well, Henrik, it is an honour to have you here with us, my friend. Thank you so much. I heard Nicholas on with Pat, incidentally, Phil. They were talking about Delta. And Roger said, I don't like the Lighthouse family. They're whinging poms. Well, you wait till we start talking about the football, incidentally, the World Cup, Roger. Me and David from Cannon Hill. Well, we'll be playing It's Coming Home every 10 minutes until, of course, we inevitably lose. And also, Jen, hello. Does he live under a rock? Probably never seen Love, actually. Well, Nicholas doesn't live under a rock, but he lives in an apartment which could be perhaps described as being, you know, the Love boudoir. Probably the same thing as, you know, nothing penetrates that but the good vibes of Love. But yeah, Hugh Grant dancing down the stairs. It's a great film, isn't it? Love Actually. It's one of those films that you can watch time and time again. And even though Sam always puts it on, I always get sucked into watching it. And, you know, how many times have they recreated the scene with Keira Knightley with, you know, the guy standing out the front holding up the sign? That's terrific. It's, yeah, one of the great films. And Hugh Grant too, you're absolutely right. Hey, Phil is on the phone. Hello, mate, how are you? Where are you?
10: You're talking to me.
0: How are you, Phil? Yeah, where are you?
10: Yeah, I'm in Bayview, and I'm ringing in regards to 2GB always had the Macquarie Auditorium.
0: Yeah.
10: And if you go back, there was Andrea. She used to do live interviews from there. There was Ada and Elsie, which was actually Nellie Lamport and old Ina Wilmot, and they used to do a broadcast from there. A Sunday night show was called Behind the Creaking Door, and I used to love old Ina because she'd do about five different parts, from the being the lady in the lolly shop to being the little girl buying the lollies. And they were dressed up to the nines like you wouldn't want to know, all in their furs and hats and what have you.
0: Brilliant.
10: And it was a really good day out.
0: And where was this? Was it, which studios was this?
10: This was Macquarie Auditorium in Sydney.
0: Right, okay. And so they would, 2GB would broadcast live.
10: Yeah, 2GB, they did live broadcasts from there. They also did recording. But in the days of old Andrea, I don't know what to call her now, but anyhow, she used to do live interviews from there.
0: Fantastic. You know what? And now they've got it all wrong, because now they do outside broadcasts, but the point of the outside broadcast, it doesn't have the same feel. It's basically you go and you watch somebody, you know. It's, but the real theatre of radio, you know, harks back.
10: We had to apply for tickets, and I used to love the sound effects, you know, the
0: horse shouting,
10: which was the coconut shells.
0: Yep.
10: And then there was Behind the Creaking Door used to come on at 8 o'clock on a Sunday night.
0: Mm.
10: And there was a man that actually had a door that made a creaking noise before the live play started on the stage.
0: Well, that's what they did with the Goon Show too, didn't they? You know, they had all of that with the sound effects. And that was part of it, where they would try and have these sound effects and try and manufacture something that sounded like the real thing.
10: Yeah. Well, they'd have a glass of water and it'd be Mrs. Olsen pouring a cup of tea, you know, it'd be, you're going to hear the water going from one glass to another.
0: And you know what? The thing was, they'd also just typed up a lot of the scripts as well. So it was the first time a lot of the actors actually got to see the script. So they would be reading the script as they went along.
10: But I liked the part that so many could play four or five different parts with different voices.
0: Yeah.
10: That's what got me in as a kid. You know, old Ina Wilmot, she'd get up there and she could be a baby, just learning to talk. And then the next thing she'd be, you know, somebody's grandmother. And it was all off the same script and just her voice would change.
0: You know, they had so many great radio plays, and I remember, you know, the Castlereagh line, which eventually they came onto record because, you know, you wouldn't play that anymore. You know, How Green Was My Cactus and stuff. I don't know whether or not, you know, it's not something I think you could bring back in this decade.
10: No. I'd like to see SWAT come back, you know, with Green Bottle going to school.
0: Mm.
10: I used to love that show.
0: Yeah, I mean, they lost the focus with radio in terms of, like, the one-to-one. I mean, they still obviously do that with talk radio, but it's become so impersonal now, unfortunately.
10: It has, Anyhow.
0: I was going to say, you know what you mentioned, Wilmot? What was the lady's name?
10: Yes, Ina Wilmot. And she lived at Neutral Bay, and she was a well-known old actress, and there was Nellie Lamport, and she lived in about the same area somewhere.
0: And so what decade are we talking about there, Phil?
10: We're talking about the 1940s.
0: Yeah, I think I worked with her husband, or somebody that might have been related to her, Stan Wilmot?
10: Stan.
0: Yes. He was my boss on the Gold Coast back in 1993.
10: Oh, well, that would have been a lot later because, I'm going back to Ina was, I suppose she was fairly young then. I was about, you know, I was only a kid myself.
0: Yeah.
10: But I used to really look forward to it. That and going to the organ recitals at the Sydney Town Hall.
0: There you go. Isn't it a small world? Because when you said Wilmot, it's not a familiar name. And to think that somebody that worked in broadcasting would perhaps be married to a Stan Wilmot, you know, what are the chances?
10: Right. Well, Ina and Stan, I knew them. Well, I say I knew them. My parents knew them.
0: You're right.
10: But Stan would have to be well and truly gone to
0: Well, I think, well, 1993, he would have been in his 70s. I think he was at the retirement right there, or retirement time. But what a lovely man, though.
10: Yeah, but there you are. All right.
0: Small world,
10: I'll try
0: Phil.
10: And get back to sleep.
0: Yeah, thank you so much. Bye. There you go. Isn't that amazing? Small world. 25 minutes to 3. By the way, Phil, from Michael the Footy Tipper. I saw the Pixies in Brisbane. Really, really great. And that's where I recorded Where Is My Mind by the band on the phone. Placebo, incidentally, do a version of that song, Michael, if you ever want to hear it, and a really good version of that too. Tomorrow, incidentally, no, Friday, we're going to repeat one of the behind the songs, because Katie Lang is touring Australia, and I've forgotten that we'd spoken to Katie Lang about 6 months ago at least, and we talked about one of her songs, and then I saw she's going to be in town. I thought, well, you know what? It was such a great song. Why don't we get Katie Lang back? And it's Katie Tunstall. Sorry, not Katie Lang. Katie Tunstall. So we'll have her on behind the song this coming Friday morning. It's going to be an interesting one Friday, because also we've got, as I mentioned, Lisa McCune will be our peeping Tom as well. 24 minutes to 3.
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8: 21 minutes to 3. Prue, my radio girlfriend, also said, I want to know if Nicholas ever sleeps, because I hear his quirky commentary on other shows too, and I'm concerned he might be suffering from insomnia. Maybe his love shack is not good for his health. Well, the night noises must be stimulatory. You don't want to put stimulatory into a sentence which also involves Nicholas's name. Prue, you're just teasing me now, aren't you? But to answer your question about whether or not Nicholas ever sleeps, Prue, do any of us actually ever sleep? I mean, look at it. 20 minutes to 3 in the morning. And I'm not sleeping because I may as well be living in the area where they're building the White House ballroom. And I'll play you a bit of audio, and I'll play more of it later on for you too. This is Donald Trump talking about the situation with the attacks on Iran. But they're doing construction in the background. And as I said, I'll play more of this audio for you later. But this is essentially what I have to sleep through every day, is this sort of noise.
9: They called me over the last 2 days to say they made a lot of progress, because we have them negotiating with us. And primarily Saudi Arabia, Qatar, UAE, Kuwait, a little bit, and Bahrain, and some of the others.
8: So we'll get back to the context of that. But what I was saying was essentially this construction they're doing in this building that I live in. Unbelievable. And it's just, I'm going to have to move, but I don't have time to move. This is the other issue as well. But you know what's funny too? I was at the cinema with Sam on the weekend. They had this horror movie, which was really good. It was two. It's called Obsession. And he wakes up in the middle of the night because, the girlfriend's basically haunting him without giving anything away. And he looks at the clock and he goes, and it's 3:42 a.m. And he goes, honey, what are you doing? It's 3:42 a.m. And you know where my mind went? And I told this to Francis and Graham as well. I thought, oh, that 18 minutes time and I would be giving the headlines to the front page in the newspapers. You know what I mean? And the other thing is too, for all of us that don't sleep, without harking on about it, but thing is that I was saying to Francis, we do two shifts in one day. We finish a shift on a Tuesday morning, go home at 5. And we come back to work the same day. I wonder how many people actually do that essentially go to work twice in the same day. Jean, I said it was Katie Lang. Sorry, I meant to say Katie Tunstall. I'm sorry about that, Jean. Yeah, Katie Tunstall is performing, and I'm going to play her song later on this coming Friday. Phil, sometime soon you must play Rock On by David Essex. What a terrific song. Sparse, but really great. My sister used to have a crush on David Essex, so we had his posters all over the house as well. And David Essex was one of the

0: people she loved. And also, strangely, Leo Sayer was the other one as well. Do you know, last night, I don't know if you remember, but we were talking about climate change, clean energy and things like that. So we thought we'd follow up with what the opposition leader, Angus Taylor, was saying when he announced the coalition government would, quote, work with a coal-fired power plant with the owners to keep them running as long and as hard as possible to get the electricity prices down. A shift from the 2025 election where the coalition pushed for nuclear power. So we wanted to talk about this with an expert, and also we'll take your calls afterwards as well, because I'm sure you'll have something you want to say as a result of what Professor Frank Jotso had to say. And I had a chat with him yesterday. He is from the Director of Centre, the Director of the Centre for Climate and Energy Policy. And I said to him, I wanted to know whether or not he thinks it's viable to keep coal-fired power stations operating.
1: To a very limited extent, right? The fact of the matter is that many of Australia's coal power stations are really very old, are not reliable anymore, and that means the operating costs really increased, and many of them, the operators have actually to retire them by now, right? And they will need to be replaced in a cheap way to replace with wind and solar plus storage. That's the reality of it. And of course, look, of course you can work coal-fired power station operators and owners to keep them running longer. But, you know, what that means, they will need to see extra money from taxpayers, from government, to keep them running longer, right? This is already, to a small extent, happening with two of the power stations, one in Victoria, New South Wales, simply to backfill while more wind and solar is being built. But it's really not a good idea for the long term.
2: Do you think renewable energy will have the potential, though, to cope once the coal-fired power stations are shut down?
1: Yes, absolutely. So, you know, everyone's agreed. The power industry has been saying this for a long time. The regulators all understand how to run a power system that will be very largely based on renewables, so wind, solar, as well as the hydroelectricity that's available. It's technically feasible, and Australia is one of the places on Earth where this will actually be cheaper to run than a fossil fuel-based system, simply because our opportunities for solar and wind power in particular are so darn great and overall really low cost as well. That's not to say that electricity will necessarily be quickly, right? Because we're at the end of a very large investment cycle, right? The existing power system was largely built in the 70s and 80s, 60s as well, right? And all of this equipment will need to be replaced with something. And whether we replace it with the old technologies of coal combustion, right, or the new ones of renewables, either way, we're going to have to make those investments.
2: Well, this is a lot of people's concern. One is, will we actually save power prices with Mr. Taylor's plan? And the other one is that, is it not viable to keep coal-fired power stations operating?
1: The existing coal-fired power stations are continuing to operate for some time, right? There's a sort of a graduated schedule of coal plant exit over the next 10 to 20 years, really. And, you know, they'll exit as the replacement capacity becomes available, right? The proposition to keep coal plants running artificially longer, right, implies slowing down the development of wind and solar, right, which would be really counterproductive, not only for greenhouse gas emissions and local air pollution, but also for overall costs, because it will mean spending extra money on propping up old plant that, you know, under commercial consideration would be retired, right? And delaying the investment in wind and solar, which long term is simply cheaper. So, you know, we need to understand that some measures that might result in lower power prices will result in higher taxes instead, right? You don't want that either.
2: No, that's right. Although people are very concerned about both reliability and lowering emissions as well. Are these concerns fair?
1: Yeah, so the reliability aspect is obviously paramount, right? You wouldn't want to be building a new system that is less reliable than the old system. And the answer to that really is storage. So we do need energy storage in a system that will rely largely on wind and solar, obviously. And the answer is twofold. One is pumped hydro storage like Snorri 2, but also other opportunities at smaller scale, and batteries. Batteries are really stealing the march here, right? Battery technology has become so cheap that increasingly we're seeing commercially driven grid scale batteries that simply live off the price differential in power prices between middle of the day when solar energy is dirt cheap and a shoulder season in the evenings and mornings when those batteries discharge into the grid. Batteries that keep getting cheaper, and we'll see more and more of that, and that's what will provide reliability.
2: What do you think it is that's pushing the Liberals towards coal and away from nuclear?
1: Nuclear is known to be extremely expensive, right? This is just, you know, I mean, we saw that at the previous election campaign in terms of the proposition to replace coal-fired power stations with nuclear. But that's, you know, in experts, that's really largely seen as a joke because sure. It would be so horrendously expensive. And so if you're serious about slowing renewable energy development down, then the more proximate way of doing that is to extend coal. And of course, you know, that has enormous, that would have, if it happened, I don't believe it will happen, but if it did happen, then it would have enormous consequences for climate targets and emissions. But like if you're asking why the shift, I would say because nuclear has just been so comprehensively ruled out simply on cost grounds.
2: And you mentioned the aging infrastructure as well. Do you think that extending the coal-fired power could increase that risk of outages due to that aging infrastructure?
1: Well, that's if you simply keep coal plants online for longer, then you're totally compromising reliability because you have unplanned outages, right? This is really old equipment. It falls apart, you know, things break and need to be replaced. And yeah, that's what we've seen by and large. What shortfalls we've had in recent years in terms of reliability have come either from transmission failures, you know, transmission power is falling over or whatever, but then, you know, followed by coal-fired power plants with unscheduled outages, that will happen more and more. The, you know, what you then need to do if you really want to go that way is you would need to repair and refurbish and modernize coal-fired power stations, right? And that'll be extremely expensive, right? That's the core. That's why I'm saying this would be more expensive options, right? Because if you want to keep using coal and you want the system to be reliable, then you would need to refurbish coal. And, you know, the price tags, you know, the unit of measurement there is billions of dollars, not millions of dollars.
2: And do you think the energy debate is becoming more about the cost of living than actual climate policy?
1: Yes, we have seen that shift for sure. And it is accentuated, of course, by the rise, that short-term rise in energy costs with the Iran war. And general inflationary pressures, right? Yep, absolutely. That's the case. The good news from a climate perspective is that long term in Australia, the low emissions electricity supply is also the cheaper electricity supply. You just got to get over that hump of the investment.
2: Terrific to talk to you. I'll open up the phone and see what the people have to say about this as well. Thank you so much for your time.
1: Thank you very much for having me on your program.
0: You're most welcome. If you have any thoughts, 131873 as well. It's 9 minutes to three.
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0: Hey, Nick and Joe, I'll get you a text in just a moment. I've mucked my timings up completely here, but I want to have a quick chat with Tracy as well, who's on the phone. How are you this morning, Tracy? There she gone. There she is. Sorry, Tracy, I couldn't hear you there. How are you?
14: Not too bad, thank you, Phil. Can you hear that?
0: I can. Now, I know we're very short on time and I'm so sorry, but you did want to remind us about critical minerals.
14: Yes, I'll be quick. Fletcher bought me an iPad and I've been watching news from around the world on it. And this fantastic retired American Colonel Douglas MacGregor, he is right on the ball. He said Trump's trip to China was a waste of time. Trump has used 90% of their best missile and it needs the rare minerals to function. And he doesn't have them. China has the worldwide control of them. We have them here. China is trying to drive prices up. He's wanting to buy them dirt cheap. Anyway, the thing is Trump can't build any missiles without these rare minerals. And he doesn't have a facility to chemically turn them into the minerals that he wants.
0: That's what I'm led to believe. Hey, Tracy, do you mind if we talk about this tomorrow morning? Will you be up tomorrow morning? Is that all right? I'm so sorry because I've got to get... Yeah, I've got David Flint coming up.
14: Bye, darling.
0: Bless you, Tracy. Thank you so much, sweetheart. Yeah, we'll get Tracy on tomorrow morning around this time because it's Tracy, we want to talk to her, but also we'd like to break down this issue with the critical minerals too. And we've got David Flint coming up in a sec.
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16: 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He said he's vowed to introduce stronger laws to bolster the oversight of the university research sector. 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
23: Good morning, I'm Gabrielle Hodson. A man has died and four others are injured after an alleged shooting at Canley Heights, at a Canley Heights home in Sydney's southwest. Police were first called to Liverpool Hospital around 8:30, where two men in their 20s had turned up with multiple wounds. One died a short time later. 10 minutes later, two men, both in critical conditions, turned up at Fairfield Hospital. At 9:50, a fifth injured man turned up at Liverpool. A retired doctor has been charged with sexual assault. Georgia Kondek is in Brisbane.
24: Police allege the now 74-year-old sexually assaulted 15 women between the early 2000s to 2015. The victims were aged in their late teens to 40s at the time of the alleged offences, which took place while the man was allegedly practising at a private health centre in Tarragindi. He's been charged with 148 offences, including 94 counts of rape and 54 counts of sexual assault. He's expected to appear in Brisbane Magistrates Court on June 23rd. Georgia Kondek, Brisbane.
23: A 74-year-old pedestrian has now died after he collided with a car in Melbourne's inner west. The crash happened in Droop Street, Footscray, close to midnight on April 20. Victoria Police want to hear from anyone with information. The AFP has carried out its first extradition of a person from Australia to Vietnam. The Fugitive Apprehension Strike Team, or FAST, tracked the 67-year-old Vietnamese national to the Sydney suburb of Canley Vale. She'd been wanted in Vietnam for alleged swindling. Police are hunting a man who pushed an 87-year-old traffic warden to the ground outside a Perth school, putting him in hospital. The offender, aged about 18, stole his hat and whistle, taking off in a black four-wheel drive yesterday. Australia is in the grip of its biggest outbreak of diphtheria in 50 years. The bacterial infection can present as a sore throat, swollen glands or skin infections. Dr. Melena Dalton from the Burnet Institute says it's now spread from the Northern Territory into WA, Queensland and South Australia.
1: Diphtheria is vaccine preventable and Australia does have the tools to stop it spreading further. So now the priority is to make sure that those tools reach the communities that need them most.
23: Animal welfare groups have welcomed a New South Wales parliamentary inquiry into the treatment of dingoes in national parks. The inquiry will examine legislation and the role of dingoes in ecological and cultural contexts. The Humane World for Animals group says for too long dingoes have been trapped, poisoned, shot and vilified. Finance and the Aussie dollar is buying 71.1 US cents. The Dow Jones is down 117 points and the Nasdaq's down 140.
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23: Hawthorn has pushed to continue playing some of its home AFL games in Tasmania, even after the new team, the Devils, entered the league in 2028. Hawks president Andy Gowers says they proposed playing in Tasmania during the Devils' away games, but the AFL has indicated that won't happen.
3: We'll talk with the AFL about what life looks like for us post-Tasmania. We've got 18 months to work on that. Like any matter that doesn't go the way you want it to, you're disappointed, but we put a strong case forward and I want any Hawthorn member and fans to know that. We really did go to bat for what we thought could work.
23: A Hunter Region great-grandmother is packing her bags to compete for the first time at the Commonwealth Games in Glasgow, which get going from July 23rd. 75-year-old Jackie Hudson is vision impaired and will represent Australia in lawn bowls. That's the latest news and sport.
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23: Around the country, Canberra partly cloudy, 16. Melbourne showers, 17. A gale warning for East Gippsland and a strong wind warning for the central Gippsland coast. Sydney mostly sunny, 20. A gale warning for the Eden coast and a strong wind warning for all other coastal areas of New South Wales. Brisbane sunny, 24. Strong wind warnings for far north Queensland, the Sunshine and Gold Coasts. Perth mostly sunny, 25. Adelaide showers, 20. Hobart cloudy, 15. And Darwin mostly sunny, 33.
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0: 7 minutes past three. Wait, yes, we'll get Tracy back on tomorrow morning. She just called at what is usually a very quiet hour, but this morning with David Flint on the phone and everything else, we will get Tracy back tomorrow morning. Excuse me, and you're right, she's absolute radio royalty. On the email, Peter said, Phil, don't know if you've tried Mighty Might, made by 3-3s, the Australian company. Similar to Vegemite, but an easier texture to spread without ripping holes in your toast. Further to our Wisdom Wednesday, which largely had to do with curd, in case you've just missed it, and curd and whey. I don't even know how we got onto it when we first started, but nonetheless, got some good stuff out of that as well. Further to our chat with our guest this morning, Professor Frank Jotso, about new coal-fired power stations. Got a few people fired up on the text as well. One text came in from Joe, says, Phil, this guy's not being honest about modernising and upgrading coal power, which is not old technology. The reason why coal power stations have not been upgraded is due to the deliberate government policy. There's no place on earth that has managed to lose power prices through the use of renewable energy. That's one that came in from Joe. Nick says this, your speaker, what a load of one-sided shit, Phil. You can purchase a mobile off the shelf, a nuclear generator to power Sydney for the price of our solar power subsidy for 11 years with a 75-year shelf life. 24/7 power using our uranium, says Nick. Our radio girlfriend, Prue McSween, says also the professor is peddling bull. The government agenda was to run down coal fire power. And that imbecile Bowen has spun lies about the actual cost of renewables, not to mention the destruction of the environment it's creating. We need new coal fire power and nuclear. The small nuclear modules are financially feasible. The $600 billion was another Labor lie. Australia is ignoring the fact that virtually every other country has spoken up and understands renewables will never be enough. Storage for renewables is expensive. Transmission lines decimate the environment. And it's also a lie that it's cheaper. The infrastructure costs are enormous, so we need to wake up and stop peddling the lies about nuclear. My blood is boiling, said Prue McSween. Thank you, Prue, for sending in that text. And Darren said, I heard some woke lady on the Channel 9 saying we're all immigrants. Definitely not. This is why I stopped watching television, says Darren, who sent that through. Okay, I think we've got most of those texts there. That was our guest, Professor Frank Jotso. And we expected a few people, too, to say along the lines of not very happy with those decisions. And that's why we give you the chance to respond, of course. David Flint's here in just a moment, 3:10. I have a quandary as to our music news this morning. Please choose one of the following songs. And I'll give you a couple here. I'm going to give you half a dozen, in fact. All of these songs have, in one way, shape, or form, relevance to today's music news from previous May 20s throughout history. One is Andy Gibb, I Just Want to Be Your Everything. Have a listen to this and decide whether we should play this.

0: Andy Gibb, who another, of course, one of the Gibb brothers, unfortunately passed away. What an incredible talent he was too. So that's one of them. The other one is this. You can choose this one. Yours. Ray Manzarek anniversary for today. Will we play this one? Or will we play this song, another music anniversary featuring the Cranberries? Every one of these songs, by the way, are fantastic. Will we play the Cranberries? Will we play an anniversary that involves this gentleman?
1: The summer wind,
0: Frank Sinatra,
1: came blowing in from across the sea.
0: Told you it was a tough one to choose this morning. Will we play this song from Wings on its anniversary? I love this one too, with a little luck.
2: With a little luck, we can help it out. We can make this whole damn thing work out.
0: And one more choice we have an anniversary from this gentleman. Will we play this song from Joe Cocker?
3: You are so beautiful.
0: Gee, they're all fantastic songs, aren't they?
3: To me.
0: So what would you like? Andy Gibb, The Doors, The Cranberries, Frank Sinatra, Wings, or their Joe Cocker? They all come up in today's music news. Got about 20 minutes to send that. 0460 873 873. As you know, we like to play the song that you select too. By the way, Michael said, extremely expensive, Phil, to refurbish coal fire plants. What planet was that guy on? They spent over $70 billion to date on renewables and coal-fired powers. And still the supplies for the current power. That came in from Michael as well. And Paul said, is Bowen taking the power professor to Europe with him? All right, there you go. That's the update from that on the text. Please send through whichever song you would like us to play. It is Wednesday morning, and as is usually the case at this time on a Wednesday, we catch up to the latest article written by this gentleman, the fabulous professor.
4: Now on Overnights, Professor David Flint analyses the important events of the week.
0: Morning, David. How are you?
5: Well, thank you. How are you, Phil?
0: I'm very well. There's no denying there's somewhat of a meteoric rise for One Nation. You've talked about One Nation with your latest article in The Spectator. Follow Menzies, vote One Nation, a grand alliance to save Australia and avoid death duties and taxes on the family home. Well, we've heard a lot about those, so please explain it for us if you can.
5: Well, when I'm saying follow Menzies, I'm referring to what Sir Robert Menzies, who founded the Liberal Party, did on his retirement. When he saw the Liberal Party moving towards Labour, getting progressive, trying to walk on both sides of the street, he himself gave his first preference to the very sound DLP, the Democratic Labour Party, who were the anti-communist Labour Party. They were the right wing of the Labour Party, who split from the Labour Party because they thought the Labour Party was going communist and very left-wing. And they gave their preferences to the Liberals and really kept Menzies in power for a very long period of time. But Menzies was very unhappy with what happened to the Liberal Party. And it generally went towards Labour. It became Labour light, as the Liberal Party in recent years has become. And what he did was he voted. He gave his first preference for the DLP, and his daughter made that public. And obviously he didn't mind it being made public. Now, he changed it later when he thought that the Liberal Party was under sound leadership. But that was a later period of the Liberal Party. And what conservatives, I think, should be doing, and I argued this before the last election, is to give their preference to One Nation, because it's the way that the Liberal Party and the National Party can be more strongly disciplined and stick to their traditional views, the traditional positions. In fact, the only reason that Angus Taylor is the leader the only reason that Mr. Canavan is the leader of the two parties is the rise of One Nation, because the rise of One Nation, the way in which One Nation has become, according to the Morgan poll, the most popular political party in Australia, is because so many people have moved towards them, from those people who feel that the Labor Party is destroying Australia, unfortunately. It's not the Workers' Party that it once was, but that the Liberal Party has not shown the strength it should have, and that was demonstrated in the last election when they desperately tried to stay with the Paris Agreement over climate change, instead of being strong like President Trump is strong and saying, forget that agreement, it's a fraud, and you should just stick to traditional low-cost energy. Well, the budget reply by Angus Traylor was certainly very good. It was a confirmation of the coalition's decision to change the leadership, which was really caused by One Nation. And then when Mr. Taylor did announce his policies, he borrowed, and quite properly, I think, borrowed many of One Nation's long-standing common sense policies. And that demonstrates how so many people among the commentariats, whom we've all heard, who say that One Nation's all right, it's a party of complaint, but it's not a party of policy, certainly not a party of government. Well, I think they've been demonstrated to be completely wrong. The idea that One Nation is a party that has no policies is not, it has no merit at all. For example, just as we've come to this ridiculous case, this tickle and giggle case, which has made us a laughing stock of the world. The reason why that case has been successful, according to the judges, is the legislation. It was legislation introduced by Labor with the support of the coalition to take away the then definitions of men and women and to, as they said, give some rights to those who weren't men and women, transgender women, as they called them. And what we've ended up with is a situation where the legislation has been interpreted by the judges to mean that women's rights must give way to the rights of the transgender, that is, to anybody who claims that they are a woman, even if they were born a man, so that women's safe spaces are no longer protected, and women's sports are no longer protected by the law of Australia. Now, Mr. Taylor has very correctly said that he will change that law. However, that law was brought into existence with the cooperation of the coalition, and the coalition never in government changed that law. They would say, well, we wouldn't know how the judges were going to interpret it. Phil, there's one way of knowing how the judges will interpret the law. It's to make the law very clear that what it means, that that women's rights will never be subordinated, take second place to a new gender which Parliament decided to create. Now, I don't think Parliament has the power to do that sort of thing. I think it's something which a high court, in a properly brought case, could well find. Parliament never had the power to recognise any gender apart from males and females, but Parliament did decide to do that. They did it badly. The coalition went along with Labor when they brought it in, and now we're in a mess, and Mr. Taylor's very properly said, I'm going to change that law. There's a long-standing policy of One Nation to do precisely that. One Nation is very strongly against creating rights to a third gender, that is transgender women, which override women's fundamental rights. And I think that's very important to remember. But getting back to my piece is that essentially people should follow what Sir Robert Menzies did when he saw the Liberal Party going the wrong way. And that suggestion of mine, I think, has been demonstrated to be correct when we've seen the rise of One Nation and what has happened since then. And they have turned out to be a fighter for Menzies' forgotten people. And what is important, if people think that this government is not the sort of government Australia should have, what we will need in the next election is quite simple. What we will need in the next election, there must be at least 76 seats in the House of Representatives won by the Conservative parties. Not the Teals, because they're really basically a pro-Labor party. What there has to be is at least 76 seats, and they will be won by the Coalition and One Nation. Now, Pauline Hanson has made it very clear what would be a minimal position. She obviously doesn't want to form a grand coalition. That is, try and bring One Nation into a coalition with the Liberals and Nationals.
0: We'll get you to hold on there, David, and let's explore that idea after this. Professor David Flint is with us, 3:22.
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0: 3:25. Hello, John. How are you? John says, what about gas? to transition, says John, just further to our discussion with that Professor Frank Jopso a little while ago about the new coal-fired power stations. Musically, we have some choices this morning. All of these people are having anniversaries in one way or another, so I said, should we play Andy Gibb? Should we play The Doors, The Cranberries, Frank Sinatra, Wings, or Joe Cocker? And this is where we're at so far. And please let me know so we can choose one. Lisa at Mount Druitt, how are you? Phil, please play The Cranberries. Dolores O'Riordan was an amazing talent. It's a terrific song too. However, oh, I got another one that came in from, oh, of course, my girlfriend, radio girlfriend, Prue McSween says, Frankie, that would be Frank Sinatra, or Joe Cocker. Both great songs. She said, can we squeeze into I Wish But Definitely Not, unfortunately, Radio Girlfriend. Cranberry's great song is another one, but also Katie says Frank Sinatra wins every time. Judy wants a bit of Frank Sinatra. Phillips wants The Doors or Wings, so a bit of foot in both camps there. Wayne wanted Andy Gibb or Wings. Hard choice, isn't it? And hello, Tiffy, how are you? Tiffany, who's just sent me a text as well. I'm sorry to hear, Tiffany, that you're not very well. But hopefully, I hope you feel better. She said, Phil, an ex-boyfriend of mine used to mouth those lyrics to the Joe Cocker song to me. That's why he's an ex-girlfriend. I hate that song, but it's got to be Frank, because I play his album in my car and I sing all the time. I do like that Frank Sinatra song, Summer Wind. So please text me 0460 873 873 as to which song you would like me to play. They're all great. They're all fantastic, which is why I'm leaving the responsibility of it to you so I can pass the buck. Andy Gibb, The Doors, Cranberries, Frank Sinatra, with a little luck from Wings or Joe Cocker. You are so beautiful. Which one are we going to play? 3:27, the good Professor David Flint joins us every Wednesday morning at this time. Now, we were talking before the break, David, about the article you've written for The Spectator, and you mentioned as well that it's not in Pauline Hanson's favour to form a coalition. Why do you think that?
5: In coming to that decision, I think she's been wise. Because if you enter into a coalition, you then have to accept the decisions of the coalition and not argue them in other places. And she would find that One Nation would sometimes be outvoted by the Labour light people in the coalition, and the sort of things that people want, the traditional policies, the common sense policies, the popular policies of One Nation would be subverted. So she's argued that what should happen if One Nation and the Liberals get a majority in the next election, and that is becoming more and more possible, if they get those 76 seats, that the minimal understanding between One Nation and the coalition will be that One Nation will not move and will not join in a vote of no confidence in the coalition, if the coalition forms the government. And also, One Nation won't join in a rejection of supply to the government through the Senate, for example. And she's waiting on a reciprocal offer from the coalition, which I think is reasonable to expect and which should be given. So that's the situation at the moment. And what Mr. Taylor has proposed are, in many respects, long-standing One Nation policies. For example, the very correct proposal that he's made that income taxation be indexed. Now, it's completely unacceptable that because of inflation, an Australian taxpayer is moved into a higher income tax bracket and has to pay more tax. And Labor has reaped, they've taken a bonus of about, I think, about $28 billion because of what's happened during their period in office. During a period in office when inflation is increasing and it's gone up to 5%, 5% is a record in recent years. We haven't had 5% for a very long period of time. And we've got 5% only because the Labour government, the Albanese government, has been spending to the hilt. They've been spending and wasting money, and they've been creating enormous problems. For example, the NDIS could not be a more mismanaged policy in the history of the Commonwealth. And look what's happening. They then have these insane ideas of green hydrogen, which nobody has been able to actually work out how to develop. And they've spent millions on that. And they consistently spend enormous amounts of money on all sorts of policies, which have caused inflation. Inflation is not caused by the private sector. It's not caused by Australians having to go and spend more money on buying essentials. It's been caused by the spending habits of the Albanese government. And so it's something which is ridiculous that because of inflation created by the Albanese government, you pay more taxes to the Albanese government. They're going to keep that in place. And they're now saying that if the Liberals do this, they have to explain themselves because this will cost a lot of money. It won't cost a cent. The only money it will cost is the money that the Albanese government is planning to steal from the Australian people through its own inflation. This has been a policy. It's not been a policy of the Liberal Party or the National Party. It's been a long-standing policy of the party which the commentary says has no policies, that is the One Nation Party. So I think it's a very good thing to have One Nation there because it's making the Liberals and the Nationals walk a straight and narrow path of conservatism, of doing the things that the Australian people expect.
6: An element of Don Chip in there, perhaps.
5: Well, Don was a progressive and had other ideas, which, for example, John Howard had to negotiate. When John Howard introduced the GST, he did the very proper thing. He'd been saying no GST. He came to the conclusion that he was wrong there, that a government shouldn't be completely dependent on income tax. The Australian government is extraordinarily dependent on income tax, much more than any other government in the world. And he came to the conclusion that we should have a direct tax collected for the states, because the states have lost their taxation. They'd handed a, well, during the Second World War, they had income tax taken from them. And when they, after the war, when the defence power receded, they could have insisted on getting it back, but they decided not to. They left it with the Commonwealth. And they relied on the Commonwealth to hand over a certain amount of the income tax to them. But we are far too dependent on income tax. So Howard decided we had to change, we had to increase direct tax. And that would enable the government to keep income tax as low as possible. And he decided that he would do that, but he first went to another election. He did the right thing. He realized that he had promised no GST. To change that, he did the right thing. He recommended an election. The Governor-General gave an election. And as he said, he turned that election into a referendum on the GST. He said that, I've come back to you. I'm going to introduce the GST, but I'm giving you the chance to look at this again. Mr. Albanese, who said that he, when he was asked about not touching negative gearing, not touching the capital gains tax, he said, well, I'm not going to touch it. For the 50th time, he said, the 50th time. Mm-hmm. So he admitted he had said he wouldn't touch it 50 times. Now, Mr. Albanese has changed his, as he says, he's changed his position. No, he hasn't. He has demonstrated that he was lying when he said that he wouldn't change the GST, he wouldn't change negative gearing. Mr. Albanese campaigned when he was a leader, when he was a member of the hard left. Now, the hard left of the Labour Party is the extreme left wing of the Labour Party. It's next to the Communist Party. In fact, the hard left cooperated with the Communist Party. They held meetings together. They when we had a Communist Party, and they were close to the Communist Party. When he was the leader of the hard left, he campaigned for the reintroduction of death duties. That is to say, and now I think people should consider what death duties are. It means that on the death of a person, some enormous proportion of their estate will go to the state government, and the rest will go to the federal government, and they'll take a good proportion, something like a third or even more of the value of the estate will go. Now, there's been an enormous growth in the value of homes. What people should realise is that Mr. Albanese has indicated that when he says he's not going to introduce a tax, that is a clear introduction that he's going to introduce a tax.
6: Isn't that the case? You know, if he says one thing, you know...
5: We now know this is a hint to Labour Party investors. And remember, the Labour Party members are big investors in real estate because they use the tremendous incomes we give them, plus these ridiculous allowances they get for opening a

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0: 19 minutes to four. 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Nature Bee is nutrition to believe in. It's 18 minutes to four. Okay, let's get to some of these texts that have come through, mostly about Professor Flint. This from Paul. Ask if you have a death duty. What happens to the other partner if they're still alive? Prue says David Flint is spot on about everything he says. Labour is supposed to be the party of the worker. It's the party of betrayal and lies. Penalising the worker, small business, self-funded retirees, and ultimately every Aussie. The Libs must do a preference deal with One Nation. Future of Australia depends on it. And this from John. I would like to see Professor David Flint

0: as a consultant with Pauline. Few people have said that, John. Mick says, I hope Terry Barnes is listening to David Flint. Well, Terry's on tomorrow. And to the songs. Can we have some Joe Cocker, please? Cranberries is another one. Warren Wants With A Little Bit Of Luck. Doors as well coming in from Joe. Wings from Shane. Let's get to our music news for today, and then we'll tell you which song you have decided we should play. Because today is May the 20th, and on this day in 2006, the Eurovision Song Contest was won by a band called Lordi. L-O-R-D-I. They were the first heavy metal band to do so. And it was a big moment. Like it was a big moment for Delta Goodrum. But I spoke to the band, Lordi, and they told me how their appearance in 2006 came about.
1: This Finnish broadcast company invited us. As you may know, Finland hasn't succeeded that much in Eurovision. Sixth place is the best, and many times Finland has been the last one with no.
2: And I'm led to believe that they've actually named the town square after you in honour of your achievement. Is that right?
1: Yes, it's right, and it's the city of Rovaniemi in north of Finland.
2: Fantastic. Yeah. What do you use to make your outfits with? Because they're absolutely unbelievable. What's the inspiration behind them as well?
1: It took us about 2 months to make these, and of course it's our singer who does most of the work. It was one of our, you know, highlights of our career.
0: There you go, the band Lordi, and they looked fantastic in their outfits. On this day, 2017, we've got some sad news in today's music news. The Cranberries played their last show with the lead singer Dolores O'Riordan. She had health issues, which caused the cancellation of the remaining dates. And she died, unfortunately, on January 15, 2018. A lot of people like the Cranberries. Unfortunately, not enough for us to play the song, but nonetheless, what a sensational song. What an amazing voice.

0: think I will be listening to that on the way home in the car. However, I might also listen to this, another sad one. Robin Gibb, May 20, 2012, one third of the Bee Gees, and also singer-songwriter, turning disco into a global phenomenon. He died from cancer, age 62, not long around that period with Andy Gibb as well. Andy Gibb had this song, which I wanted to play too. And also another one, Ray Manzarek from The Doors died on May 20, 2013. Aged 74, he was in Germany receiving treatment for a rare form of cancer. And unfortunately, we lost the fantastic songwriter, keyboard player for The Doors, one of the greats too. You know that it would be untrue. I'd like to play all 10 minutes of this. That'd be nice, wouldn't it? If I was to say to you, girl, we couldn't get much higher. On this day, May 20, 1978, Wings had a big hit single with this song. It hit number one in America again. Another brilliant song I'd like to have played. With a little luck, we can help it out. We can make this whole damn thing work out. Cher was born on this day in 1946. She first recorded as Bonnie Jo Mason and then Sherilyn, teamed up with Sonny Bono, and they did I Got You, Babe, as well. Another anniversary for you, and this is Foo Fighters released their second album, Colour and the Shape, and that was on this day, May 20, 1999. It had the hit singles Everlong and My Hero, and it was the first album with the new members in the band as well. And I spoke to the Foo Fighters, in fact. They were telling me a really interesting story about how they wanted to release a Prince song that they'd recorded, but Prince wasn't happy.
1: Funny thing about Prince is, you know, we did a cover of his song Darling Nikki.
2: He wasn't having it.
1: He wasn't having it. He was not impressed in the slightest.
2: He heard it, and or did his people hear it?
1: I don't even know.
3: We recorded it in Taylor's TV room.
2: Yeah.
3: And we released it as a B-side. It was just for fun,
2: yeah,
3: you know. But then in America, they started playing it on the radio all the time.
2: Oh, okay.
3: And so we thought, maybe we'll put it as like a bonus thing on our live DVD.
2: Yeah.
3: And we asked Prince, and he said, nope, it's my song.
2: There you go. That's one album you won't be playing on it.
3: Exactly. Next day.
0: Foo Fighters there. And which song am I going to play? Well, it's actually at this particular stage with these other two, a draw. Frank Sinatra had a funeral. Wow. They're all around this period. May 20, 1998, Frank Sinatra's funeral took place in Beverly Hills, and there were 400 invited guests: Tony Bennett, Angie Dickinson, Joey Bishop, the only surviving member of the Rat Pack, Liza Minnelli, Jack Nicholson, Tony Danza, Tom Selleck, and I was going to play this song. This may still get played because it's a bit neck and neck at this stage.
4: The summer wind,
0: oh, it's a terrific song,
4: came blowing in from across the sea.
0: Every single one of these songs are worthy of being played. And this one, Joe Cocker, was born on this day in 1944.
4: You are so beautiful.
0: So it's between Joe Cocker, in fact, and Frank Sinatra. Who will get the airplay this morning?
4: To me.
0: All terrific songs. Give me a text and I'll do it right after this. 0460 873 873. Frank or Joe? It's up to you. 11 to 4.
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0: 8 minutes to four, front page of the papers coming up. Phil, it has to be Frank. Love the show between naps. Managed to get naps overnight. I'm jealous. Lisa from Mount Druitt. Got to be Frank Sinatra. Could you play that, please? Susan, though, says both the Frank and Joe songs are pretty corny songs. Great songs, though, Susan. Peter says, I'd like to hear Frank Sinatra. Somebody else said Frankie. I like that song from Andy Gibb, says Susan. Terrific song. Roger said, what about the Andy Gibb song? That would be lovely. Oh, actually, no. Roger said, why don't you play the Cranberries from Dawson's Creek? That's a good track too. Peter, just quickly on a different subject, says, lying to Australians is no laughing matter. Where do you stand on Albo and Labor's lies? I think we all stand in the same place, to be honest. And also Joyce says, Joe Cocker. But it is by overwhelming demand, and that's the way democracy works. The song that we're going to play is the anniversary, unfortunately, because, you know, what a loss for all of those people, but May 20, 1998, the chairman of the board, his funeral took place in Beverly Hills. And you know what? This is one of those songs. It was on the soundtrack to a movie called The Pope of Greenwich Village, which was a Mickey Rourke film, which was really, really good too. It's one of those songs that you can't help but listen to and enjoy as well. So we lost the chairman of the board, Frank Sinatra. The music lives on. This is Summer Wind, by choice by you.

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1: So many choices of terrific songs. That's the one you wanted the most, Frank Sinatra. Funeral took place on this day in Beverly Hills, May 20, 1998. The chairman of the board. 4 to 4.
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1: Hey, Philip and Peter, thanks for your text, guys. The world is running out of people. We'll talk to somebody in Germany about that in the next hour. And the newspaper's on the way. It's 4 o'clock.
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16: Good morning, I'm Gabriel Hodson. Two people have died in a crash in Melbourne's southeast. The car lost control on the Princes Highway, close to Dandenong High School, and slammed into a tree around 1:20. Clay, who drives for a living, saw the sedan driving at speed about 2 hours earlier and later came across the crash.
17: Idiot, the worst. I mean, I'm 41, I've been driving since I was 18. Driven around Melbourne my whole life, and it's by far the worst thing I'd ever seen. And even the officers were visibly pretty upset.
16: The two occupants are yet to be formally identified. A crime scene has been declared around a Canley Heights home in Sydney's southwest after a fatal alleged shooting, putting five people in hospital. Police were first called to Liverpool Hospital around 8:30, where two men in their 20s turned up with significant wounds. One died a short time later and is yet to be formally identified. Later, an injured 19-year-old also presented in a stable condition. Meanwhile, at Fairfield Hospital, two men have turned up with life-threatening injuries. A specialist team of federal police have located a woman in Sydney's West wanted in Vietnam for alleged swindling. The 67-year-old Vietnamese national has become the first person Australia has extradited to the Southeast Asian nation. The AFP says Australia isn't a safe haven for international fugitives, and strong partnerships with international law enforcement are critical to keep the community safe. A report claims Australia is wasting more than $1 billion a year on building off-street car parks that end up unused. Jamel Wells reports.
0: The Grattan Institute report recommends dropping rules that force developers to include a minimum number of car spaces when building housing. It says state and local governments typically require new housing to include more off-street parking than residents want, needlessly driving up prices. The report found for a two-bedroom unit, the requirement increases the cost by around $70,000 in Sydney, $62,000 in Melbourne, $113,000 in Brisbane and $137,000 in Perth. Jamel Wills reporting.
16: Australia's biggest diphtheria outbreak since the 1970s has now reported cases in the Northern Territory, WA, South Australia and Queensland. WA has 79 cases, mainly in the Kimberleys. Dr. Milena Dalton from the Burnett Institute says vaccinations and boosters are vital.
9: The spread beyond the Northern Territory shows it's not just a localised issue anymore, and it highlights how quickly vaccine-preventable diseases can re-emerge when there are immunity gaps.
16: Finance and the Aussie dollar is buying 71.1 US cents. The Dow Jones is down 101 points and the Nasdaq's down 110.
18: 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Brisbane's 4BC.
16: NRL and Dolphin Tom Flegler has revealed the fitness regime that relaunched his Queensland career. The star prop was sidelined by shoulder injuries for almost 2 years, with fears he may never get another Origin shot. Flegler says while he couldn't lift weights or tackle, he never stopped running.
19: You got young up-and-coming players that are looking to take your spot, but one thing I could do is I could come back fitter than I ever have. And I came back in good shape this year, and that was my goal going into the pre-season.
16: Melbourne Victory has parted ways with coach Arthur Dyles after their A-League elimination final exit. Dyles has been on the roll for 18 months. And Brisbane Heat's thrown its support behind a Cricket Australia plan to play the first Big Bash League game of next season in India. It's designed to help generate interest in the Indian market. That's the latest news in sport.
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16: Around the country, Canberra partly cloudy, 16. Melbourne showers, 17. A gale warning for East Gippsland and a strong wind warning for the central Gippsland coast. Sydney mostly sunny, 20. A gale warning for the Eden coast and a strong wind warning for all other coastal areas of New South Wales. Brisbane sunny, 24. Strong wind warnings for far north Queensland, the sun Sunshine and Gold Coasts. Perth mostly sunny, 25. Adelaide showers, 20. Hobart cloudy, 15. And Darwin mostly sunny, 33.

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1: Yep, here we are. It's Wednesday morning, May 20. It may actually stop raining in Sydney today. Wouldn't that be nice? How long's it been now? It's got to be over 2 weeks since I've got the motorbike and ridden that. I'm going to need the trickle charge for sure with that. I'm sure the battery is dead by now. 6 degrees in Canberra at the moment. It's that time of the year in Canberra where that's pretty much the expected. However, for Sydney, 13 at the moment, feels like 10. We're getting back to feels like. Oh, good, I like that. Top of 19 degrees today in Sydney. But having a look at the rest of the weather in terms of the rain, back to the rain Thursday, Friday, Saturday, Sunday, Monday. Or in fact, forget about it. It's just today's the only day. Enjoy whatever rain-free day you have. However, in Brisbane, of course, a whole other story. 15 degrees, nothing but sunshine. There you go. You get where you live, right? 8 minutes past four. 131-873 is my number. 0460-873-873 on the text. And also open eye, it's at 2gb.com. Let's get to the front page of the newspapers and start with The Australian. And it's all about the tax as well after the budget in all of the newspapers. I tried to find some different stories, but ostensibly that's what it's all about. Labor's capital gains tax reform is a grab without any commensurate benefit, says The Australian, that will only hurt workers and force an inevitable political walkback, ex-Reserve Bank board member John Poynton has declared, as business pushes for a complete rewrite of the plan. Financial Review's got this story. The Albanese government will fast-track legislation to increase capital gains tax, and curb negative gearing through Parliament before the July winter break. There's a caveat I'm going to get to in just a sec too, by the way. This is an attempt to contain the growing political blowback, including, here it comes, including by reducing the time available for a parliamentary inquiry. So let's look at that again. I'm going to fast-track legislation to increase capital gains tax to curb negative gearing through Parliament before the July winter break. Why again? By reducing the time available for a parliamentary inquiry. There you go. Try and get it through as fast as we can and go on hold. The Age. Young business leaders have united to lobby Anthony Albanese to rethink his capital gains tax revamp, as reforms advocate Allegra Spender urges Labor to move cautiously to avoid economic pain, and the coalition launches its campaign to draw family businesses into its tax battle. Budget hasn't really been received all that well. Would that be fair to say? Well, it would be if you talk to the front page of the Telegraph. Anthony Albanese has laughed off social media attacks from small business owners who are set to hemorrhage profits under his sweeping tax changes. But new research has revealed a serious dilemma for distressed traders like Georgia Rossi and Renee Sazel, who run Possum Play out of North Bondi. With businesses' confidence at a 20-year low, and there are increasing signs of division as well among Labor MPs over the major budget tax grabs. A couple of people I'll talk about with this tomorrow, one being Shane Oliver, Chief Economist from the AMP, to try and break down how we're all going to be able to deal with these tax issues. But the other one is I should get Amanda Rose on from Small Business Australia as well to talk about how small business owners are dealing with the sweeping tax changes. I'll try and get that happening tomorrow morning on the show for you too. Here's the Courier Mail. There's an issue with the games rooms. This is coming up with the Olympic and Paralympic Games in 2032. Queensland will fail embarrassingly. This is going to be because they're going to fall short with hotel rooms needed to host all of the visitors expected for the 2032 Olympic Games and the Paralympic Games, according to a new study that says, get a load of this, in order for them to be able to make it in time, they're going to have one new hotel built every month over the next 6 years to meet demand. Otherwise, they're going to be 11,000 beds short. They could stay in a tent. By the way, I also see that Kylie and Jason will be back together again. This is the front page of the Courier Mail to reunite for a Netflix documentary premiere. Kylie Minogue and Jason Donovan, two of the nicest people, you know, you could ever meet. Let's get to the Herald Sun. Front page is that the state's most feared bikie gangs have been banned from wearing their club insignia, under new organised crime laws. So this means people like the Hells Angels, the Comancheros, the Bandidos, and the Mongols are among 13 gangs banned from wearing their colours to not wear the patch. Fortunately, those motorbike people in my gang, the short, fat, bald, middle-aged men with the midlife crisis, we can still wear our patches, so that's all right. One more for you, and this is the Adelaide Advertiser. You're not going to be happy with this story. The parents of Victoria Cross war hero Cameron Baird are grateful for the offer of a massive donation by a member of the public. Well, that's the good bit, but here you go. Following the Albanese government's decision to terminate $3,000 payments so they could travel to give speeches to schools and RSLs about their dead son. So there you go. And also there's on the front page of the Adelaide Advertiser, please explain Hanson's frack off for gas. We're trying to get Pauline Hanson on the show, but I know she's been really, really busy. I saw that she even mentioned on X yesterday, it came up on my feed, that she was saying that she hasn't been able to respond to a lot of the emails that she's been getting because she's been super busy. And I spoke to her press coordinator about a week ago saying that we want to get Pauline on the show. And he said, I'll get back to you. And so I'm still chasing that. Hopefully we'll have Pauline Hanson on the show before the end of the week. 14 minutes past four. So apparently the world is running out of people. Doesn't that fly in the face of everything we're led to believe, that we're overpopulated? Well, let's go to Germany and explore that next.
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1: 18 minutes past four. Hello, Kim. How are you this morning? What's going on?
10: Oh, good morning, Phil.
1: You okay?
10: Hello.
1: Yeah, I'm here.
10: Yeah. No, Francis said I'd still be waiting on. I was happy. He said you were doing something else.
1: No, that's right. I'm here for you. Don't listen to anything Francis tells you because he's got no idea.
10: Oh, thanks for that. Yeah, no, I was just going to say while we're talking, I was listening to you and all the fallout from the new taxes and that, which brings to mind a friend of mine who phoned me yesterday to say she's really upset. She pays private health cover and her 30%, the government has taken away her 30% rebate.
1: Wow, is that right?
10: Yeah, I just said I can't believe it. I don't have private health cover, but she looks into all that, and she does, and she's most upset. And I said, I have not heard media talk about that or anyone.
1: So how much is she losing now, Kim?
10: Well, I didn't ask her an actual figure, and I didn't ask her what she pays a month, but she's got the highest health cover, and she said her rebate has been taken away. They've taken away, her wording was, they've taken away 30% of her rebate. So in other words, I presume whatever she was allowed to get back or that the health cover is going to pay, it's been reduced by 30%, or perhaps the government's putting it in their own pocket. Who would know?
1: Who would know? Well, I'm going to speak to Shane Oliver from the AMP Finance tomorrow morning.
10: Yeah.
1: And I'll bring this up with him too. I'll ask him about
10: please.
1: This.
10: And ask him about the private health cover and has it been touched to the tune of 30%?
1: 30%, that's exactly right.
10: She's adamant.
1: All right.
10: And the other thing, Phil, I quickly wanted to say, did you watch 10 News Plus? Did you see the unbelievable photo of Trump walking along
1: with the alien?
10: Did you see that?
1: I did, but did you notice it's so badly AI that one of the trucks in the background doesn't have any wheels on it or is missing a wheel?
10: Oh, you think it's AI?
1: I reckon there's a good chance there. But
10: yeah, they never said that on the news, though.
1: Oh, really? Well, I think they would have clarified that. But you know what? Don't forget Paranormal Friday. We'll look into that this Friday too, Kim.
10: Yes, please.
1: Lovely to talk to you, sweetheart. Thank you so much. Winter's almost here, as we know. That's time of the year where people start getting run down. You've got your colds, you've got your coughs, you've got the whole lot. 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What about, here's a statistic, can you believe this? You know, we thought that the world was becoming more and more overpopulated, but not according to Sebastian Detmers, who's the CEO of Stepstone. And he's written a book about how we could be in dire trouble of the world running out of people. Population could be really, really bad, and that could affect all sorts of different situations. The book is called The World is Running Out of People. The next 40 years could determine the fate of humanity. And I said to Sebastian, he was in Germany, I said to him, this flies in the face of what we're led to believe, because we were led to believe that the world was in fact becoming overpopulated.
11: Exactly. Actually, I grew up thinking the same. So I'm a kid of the late 1970s. And when I was born, we were 4.4 billion people on the planet. And now the population since then, so within short to 50 years, has doubled to more than 8 billion people, and it will grow a bit further than that, probably to something around 10 billion by the 2060s. But what we already see in the data that people around the world, in most parts, are not getting enough babies to keep the population stable in the long run. So what we do know is that a bit later than mid this century, the world population will start to decline. And the continents which are mostly impacted by that are Europe, Asia, America, not so Australia, interestingly.
1: You mentioned in your book that as a result of this, it's going to cause global economic chaos. In what way, Sebastian?
11: In two ways. So first, we're talking about people, but we'll also talk about labor populations. So if you take countries like Germany, also Eastern European countries, Poland, if you go south, Italy, Spain, Portugal, Greece, if you go to Asia, China, Japan, they will lose up to 50-60% of their working population. And that has consequences for the living standards, for pension schemes, for healthcare systems, because when less people work, less people pay taxes, less people pay into retirement schemes. We're already seeing that today, that some of these countries struggle with economic growth and struggle with their social systems. So less people working means also less people paying into social systems and paying their taxes. After that, we'll also see shrinking markets which you can sell goods to. So if you run a business and you work in an economy with a shrinking population, there's less people eventually buying your products, and that creates an additional challenge for economies.
1: So you mentioned Poland, Portugal, Romania, Japan, China. Ostensibly, this is largely in the Northern Hemisphere.
11: Correct. So in all these countries, we see a trend that did not only occur a couple of years ago, but a trend that we see for decades, and that is with increasing living standards, fertility rates are dropping. In short, richer people become less babies, and that is causing the decline in population. And the continents and the countries that are mostly impacted by that are the European countries, the American countries, also since mid last century, the Asian countries. We see two opposite trends. One is Australia, New Zealand, also to some extent the United States. They do also see the low birth rates, but they benefit from migration, so people moving into those countries, helping to stabilize the population. And then there's one continent which is an exception. That's Africa, mostly the sub-Saharan part of Africa, where we still see very high fertility rates. On average, people are getting 4 babies. So that continent will continue to grow for a while.
1: And you mentioned in the book, too, that people are healthier, richer, better educated. We're living longer as well. And yet people are having fewer children. Why is that?
11: It's very interesting. So if you go back, take Europe, a couple of centuries, children were your life insurance. When you got older, your children would help at your farm. They would finance your life when you want to retire. And with increasing education standards, with increasing living standards, actually children became more expensive. And instead of getting many children, and they start working very early on, now you want to have fewer children, but take better care of them, finance them a better education so that they can be successful and on their own. Also trend is with increasing living standards, we see people moving into the cities. And in cities, people live in small apartments, costs are higher, and therefore there is also a tendency that in cities, people are getting fewer children. So all of that is interconnected. And then there's a relatively new phenomenon with access to the internet, with access to information. We see also that women in countries with lower living standards are deciding to get fewer children to get an education. India is one example where we've seen the birth rates already dropping to less than 2 babies per woman. And we see a clear correlation with the penetration of the internet and access mostly to mobile phones with birth rates in those countries.
1: So by the end of the century, how much can we expect the global population to decrease?
11: There's different projections, and you can say that most industrialized countries, and that includes most of European countries, but also China, Japan, will lose half of their population, so it's massive. Africa will continue to grow. It's a big unknown. If you just take Nigeria with its roughly 200 million people, it might grow to 800 million people. The entire continent might grow from 1 to 3 billion people. So probably we end around 8 to 9 billion, which is 1 to 2 billion less than the peak in roughly 2065. But again, the big unknown is Africa. And the question, how quickly living standards will increase in Africa. And the faster they increase, the faster also the growth in that continent will stop.
1: You would think with the decrease of the global population, that would make things better for people. But it's predicted that we're going to have great economic chaos as a result of this.
11: Yes, and the simple reason for that is fewer people working means fewer GDP. That's something that economists talk about. So when we talk about recession, essentially we talk about a shrinking GDP. The GDP, the gross domestic product, is the product of the number of people times their productivity. And simply speaking, less people means a lower GDP. So that is the main reason. Now, how to compensate that is increasing productivity. There is a technology at hand, which might be the solution for that, and that is AI. So instead of having more people working, we have less people working, but with AI, they become more productive. But we're not seeing that in the data right now. So one of the big challenges that most industrialized countries are seeing is also the productivity of people is not increasing anymore or at much lower rates than historically seen. So that combination means we see economic decline, and that means lower living standards, something that we haven't experienced in generations.
1: Do you think, though, this could be a cyclic thing because of the economy and the generation coming through now? They're seeing the economy the way it is and they think, well, I won't have children, I'll just spend my money and, you know, I won't be able to buy a house. Do you think it could just be cyclic?
11: It will be cyclic, but it will be a very long cycle. There was a big economist 100 years ago, John Maynard Keynes, who already saw birth rates declining, and he wrote a paper about that, and he predicted this will create a downward spiral because not just people spending or less people spending money, it is entrepreneurs, businesses investing less in the prediction of decreasing markets. And when markets are decreasing or when GDP is decreasing, people tend to be less cooperative, tend to be less willing to take risks, to found a business, and to become more risk-averse. And that's something that we see in many countries. So my parents had the dream, and I guess your parents too, one day my children should be better off than I am. And that dream became true for centuries. Now we see this dream is not becoming true anymore. And people are questioning democratic systems. They challenge capitalism. And I think that's a challenge that we see across Europe, across North America right now with big implications.
1: Fantastic to talk to you, Sebastian. And you've got a book out too, which is about the future of the world's population. What's the name of the book?
11: It's called The Great People Shortage in German for the German listeners, Die große Arbeiterlosigkeit. And it deals with the phenomenon of a decreasing world population and a stagnating productivity. But it also tries to give answers to how to cope with that.
1: Sebastian, it's been a pleasure talking to you. Thank you so much for your time.
11: Thank you so much, Phil.
1: Isn't that interesting? Sebastian Detmars there, the author of that book, The CEO of Stepstone and the World Running Out of People, which goes, again, flies in the face of what we believe. But here's a text to put it into perspective from Jerry at Sutherland. Hello, mate. He says, Phil, in the last 100 years, the world population has increased from 2 billion to around 8.3 billion, but it has increased from around 2 billion to 30 billion chickens. So therefore, chickens taking over the world. And I blame the vegetarians. Probably one of the finest bits of political discourse I think I've ever seen. Mary said, by the way, just regarding what you were saying, Kim, the government has definitely removed the tax rebate for seniors' private health insurance. So you're right on that. As Margaret Thatcher once said, when a socialist government runs out of its own money, they'll come after yours. However, I got another text that says, Phil, that actually is wrong. What they are proposing is that everyone is entitled to a 24% rebate instead of the 28% for the over 65s and 30% 2% for the over 70. So tomorrow morning, I'll have a chat with Shane Oliver from the AMP Finance to see if he can shine some more light on that, some more light on that. Okay, it's 29 minutes to 5. Let's get to the newsroom.
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1: Let's start in Sydney. Good morning in the 2GB newsroom, Dusty Fitzpatrick.
12: Good morning, Phil. A man's died in hospital and four other men are in serious conditions after a shooting in Sydney's southwest. Police have set up a crime scene at a home in Canley Heights. The New South Wales Treasurer claims the only thing keeping the state out of recession is the number of renewable energy projects being built. Daniel Mookey will use a key speech to detail forecasts for plummeting economic growth ahead of next month's budget. And a report has found up to 140,000 new homes could be built in Sydney and Melbourne if rules on residential car parking were changed. The Grattan Institute study recommends dropping laws which force developers to include a minimum number of car spaces in new builds. Thanks, Phil. That's the latest from Sydney.
1: Thank you very much. And Dusty, we've got some information about that too. So I'm going to follow up this about the residential buildings that are being now built without car parks available, which in a city like Sydney, you don't want to park on the street unless you are a multi-billionaire. All right, let's go to Brisbane, the 4BC newsroom. And good morning to Chloe Affleck. I nearly turned you into Casey Affleck, the actor there. Good morning to you.
13: Good morning. A 12-year-old boy has been charged by police, accused of making a bomb hoax at a New Set business yesterday. The hardware store was evacuated as police performed sweeps of the facility. A woman has died in hospital a week after a car crash in Bundaberg. The 86-year-old woman was a passenger in a car that crashed into a wall of a car park last Wednesday. And Queensland is facing a major shortfall of hotel rooms for the 2032 Olympic and Paralympic Games. A new report is revealed the state would need to build one hotel a month between now and the Games to accommodate for visitors.
1: Thank you very much. There she is, Chloe Affleck, in the 4BC Brisbane newsroom, not to be confused with Casey Affleck, the actor, who incidentally is a terrific actor as well, by the way. I thought he was really, really good in Manchester by the Sea, and I think he might have been in Gone Girl as well. All right, here's your sports update.
0: A sports update, thanks to West End Motor Group, incorporating Parramatta and Blacktown Mazda. Two great Mazda dealerships, same great people, same great service 7 days a week.
1: Well, ahead of the A-League Grand Final between Auckland FC and Sydney FC, the Sydney siders have placed their faith in the coach, Patrick Kisnobo. Kisnobo has appointed the coach. He was appointed in March following the sacking of Ufuk Tale. And Sydney FC have been expected to hire a foreign coach and interviewed several prospects. However, following a run of 7 unbeaten games since taking over, Kisnobo has signed a 3-year deal with the Sky Blues on Tuesday. And well done to him as well. And also well done for a bit of local talent. His success has led Sydney to the grand finals on Saturday. They'll face Auckland FC at the Go Media Stadium in Auckland to see who takes out the A-League crown. Good luck to the Sydney FC, who incidentally I played a celebrity football game with once, along with Adam Spencer and Brian McFadden. I'm not sure how to say his name. The guy from Westlife, who incidentally was a really good footballer too, by the way. Hello, Glenn. How are you? Good morning to you, my friend. Glenn there in Penrith, formerly of Portland. He says, watch out, everybody. Please take care on the roads. Nice to hear from you, my friend. 25 minutes to 5. Hello, Ruth. Haven't seen your text yet. Will you say, Phil, where is Rob Zammit? Are we going to have some vet chat? You bet we are. It's coming up.
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14: The Federal Education Minister, Jason Clare, he recently pulled the plug on 13 taxpayer-funded research collaborations involving technology, and good on him. He's worried that they could be weaponised against Australia. As a former Federal Education Minister myself, I think you're doing the right thing here. He said he's vowed to introduce stronger laws to bolster the oversight of the university research sector. Not a good look.
0: Drive with Gary Hardgrave on 4BC.
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16: Thanks. 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
3: 22 minutes to five. Hello, Anne, how are you? She says, Phil, on the decrease of the private health insurance rebate, this actually takes effect, and this is for Kim, who was ringing through before, and it's quite confusing, isn't it, Anne? But anyway, Anne says that this actually takes effect from the 1st of July 2027. I wonder how much we'll actually lose in terms of this private health insurance rebate too, Anne, because, you know, we were all told we had to get this, otherwise we would pay more in tax, which is exactly what I did. You know, in retrospect, I'm glad, especially at my age, that I have private health insurance, so I'm glad of that. But at the time, a couple of years ago, when I, you know, ended up owing the government more money with my tax return, I was just fuming when they said, well, when my accountant said, well, you know, it's best for you to get private health insurance. At the time, I was absolutely fuming about that. Glad I did, but, and I don't know whether this private health insurance rebate with the decrease in that is really much of an incentive, is it? But anyway, hello, Jason, how are you? Albo thinks the CGT stealing money memes are funny. What an insensitive socialist he is to enjoy the socialist government, all young voters that love Labor, you know, buying the handouts. But I got some audio here. In fact, this is Albo, who basically has laughed off the memes, although seriously, I think inside he's probably fuming about it.
4: I think some of them are very flattering, and I thank them for picking very nice photos of me, and I thank them for that.
3: You know what? He's lying again. Why? I mean, there's nothing flattering when you're the subject of, humiliation or when people are taking the piss out of you. There's nothing really fun about that. You know, there's part of you that goes, hang on a second, that's a little unfair. You know, why can't he say that? Do you know what? This is a bit unfair. And you know what? I don't think it's funny. Just be honest for once. 19 to 5. Have you got a pet? And do you have a pet question? A pet is not just a pet. It's a member of your family. We all know that. So if you have any pet vet questions for us, for our guest, Rob Zammit, then by all means, please text it through to me now. 0460 873 873. Dr. Rob Zammit is our resident vet. Morning, how are you this morning?
5: Oh, I feel a bit cold. Not too bad otherwise.
3: Shape of things to come, to quote Game of Thrones, winter is coming.
5: Very correct.
3: Got a couple of questions for you this week. One from Gary. Now, my mini dash hound cross Jack Russell often went out walking, shakes its head. Is it trying to give me a message? Mm-hmm. What does this mean?
5: Often it's just some itch in the ear. I'd like to know a bit more whether the dog's scratching all the time, whether it's prone to allergies, but there could also be some plant in the area where it starts, when it starts to talk. But dachshunds commonly just shake, give their ears a good shake. When you wash them and they shake their head, the water goes. They're little dogs, but they can, with those big ears of theirs, they can put water everywhere. It's more likely a bit of an allergy. And if he's doing it other times as well, I'd suggest either, you know, trying something like an antihistamine. Antihistamines, Phil, tend to be unrewarding a bit in dogs, but when they work, they're fabulous. So if you get a dog that it works on, you can thank you like your stars, because you don't have to go to the more expensive drugs or go to the cordis. But I would try that if it continues, for sure.
3: Obviously, you'd be talking about a pet antihistamine as well, which you get from the vet, I suppose.
5: No, the human one's the same.
3: Like
5: a little mini dachshund, I'd get, you know, something like a child's one, the children's antihistamines that you get liquid form, just so giving decreased dose, but that's fine. Any of those are fine. I mean, lift the ear and have a smell. And I mean that most of the time. I always just do it consciously. Look at me, what are you doing? I said, smelling your dog's ears. Because it should smell okay. If it smells like really pungent, like, oh, yuck, then you've got an infection.
3: Right.
5: Then it's time to get to the vet. That means a pretty bad infection.
3: And why would it only happen when it goes outside? Would that be the air or something interfering?
5: Yeah, I'd say maybe the air hitting it, or it's rubbing against a plant or something. If it's an allergy, that would be a possibility. Could just be a habit, could simply be a behavioural habit that I'm outside and I'll just give my head a little shake and take in more air. Remember, the ears are just for that, ears aren't just for listening to the dog, big ears. And

0: dogs like dachshunds and bloodhounds, those ears are for increasing the smell. They put their head down, it funnels the smell to the dog's nose.
1: That's the thing about when you've got a pet, even the slightest change of behaviour and immediately you panic, don't you?
0: Exactly right. Yeah, you do. And good owners, that's good. You know, they observe their dog. A change of behaviour can be heralding something nasty, so good time to get onto it straight away.
1: And one from Kelly who says, my three-year-old cat keeps rubbing her jaw on things. Is this a tooth issue?
0: Usually not. It could be a tooth issue, of course, so have a look at those. But often it's an allergy as well. They get these, especially if it's got little, almost looks like blackheads there. It could be a bit of an itch that way. And I wiped those on my cat when my cat was getting all the little acne. You know, there's a cat acne type thing that they get. And I just did that with methylated spirits. There are all sorts of fancy drugs that you can use. One of the things that a very good cat specialist always said, use something like, it's a product called Frontline, it's made for fleas and ticks, but it just seems to take away all of the itch and take away any possibility of mites as well. So I would certainly get some Frontline, and I don't own shares in the company, so it's all right. I would definitely be using that.
1: And sure. How often would she apply this to the cat's chin?
0: The methylated spirits you can use daily or twice daily. Just dab it on a couple of times a day. If you're going with the Frontline, just go according to the recommendations. Most of them are about once a month type of application, so that's all I would use. But that's not on the chin. On the chin, you could put a bit of once a month Frontline as well as the methylated spirits just to clean it and give any, you know, use the alcohol. You can give it a bit of a rub to get any dirt and grub out as well. And the metho also, of course, not only cleans it, it's a bit an antiseptic, kills a lot of bacteria that are on the skin and helps dry the area that might be a bit moist.
1: And is there any breed of cat that this is more likely to happen to than other breeds?
0: Yeah, very good. It tends to be in the more of the breeds that are a bit more short-nosed. You see it a bit more in those than the longer nose breeds. You don't see it as much in Siamese. I had a Burmese with it myself. They're not short nosed, but it had that cat acne for sure. And so you do see it a bit more often in just individual cats. But yes, the brachycephalic, that means the shorter nose, you know, the squashed in faces a bit, tends to be a bit more common in those.
1: Right. Let you get back into bed where it's nice and warm. I'll open up the text because we'll get loads of text with people's questions as well. And we'll chat to you next week.
0: Talk to you again next week.
1: There he goes. Dr. Rob Zammit, our resident vet. So, have you got any questions for next week for Dr. Zammit, for any of your pet questions? Send them through. Obviously, if it's serious, take your pet to a vet straight away. If there's something you've been keeping an eye on that you want an answer to, or anything. In fact, some people have even said, what's the best pet to buy when I'm thinking about getting a dog? Because, you know, we've got the possibility of having a dog. Well, I'm pretty bloody jealous, just quietly, if I was you. I wish I could have a dog. But nonetheless, 0460 873 873 for your text for the questions for Dr. Rob Zammit. 13 minutes to 5.
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0: Boredom on the way on 2GB at 5:30. 4BC has Dean Miller and Sophie Formica on the way. Rena, thank you for your question for Rob Zammit. And I see you have a caboodle. I'm very jealous. As I said, I wish I could have a dog, but unfortunately I am owned by two cats and a wife. So I'm not allowed to make my own decisions. Because if I was, I would ask for a dog, but I'm not allowed to. So I know my place. Hello, Chris. How are you? Chris says that Albo knows if he's honest about the meme or every media and internet source. They're going to grab a small news bite of his reaction. So obviously it's irritating him, but he's being honest. He's being politically smart. He's limiting his reactions. Yeah, that's true, Chris. But you know what? Maybe just once it might actually get him, you know, some kind of, I don't know, not sympathy, he's not looking for that, but some kind of, you know, alliance with the Australian voter. If he goes, do you know what? I don't like these memes. I don't like the way they're making me look, you know. And then we'll go, oh, okay, he's human. Do you know what I mean? What kind of dog to get? Says, has to be a boxer, says Matt. Well, you know, again, I wouldn't be allowed to come home with a dog because I'd have to sleep outside. Just one more as well. This from Margaret, the lady that talked about her friend's private health fees going up and the rebate has been removed. That is correct. It's been all over the news and it's been known since last year. It's part of the budget. This is from Margaret. Mark Butler has been targeting the boomers yet again by removing the rebate for all of us aged over 65. And the rebate will be the same as any other age. So most over 65s would dump private health. Margaret, I personally wouldn't recommend that because you never know when you're going to need it. But I can also see your point. You know what? We need to delve further into this. So Francis is going to get on the case. Rather than speaking to our economist about this, I think we also need to find out more about private health insurance. And that's what we're going to do. So leave that with us too. Hello, Lynn. How are you? Albo viewed all those social media memes. And the only message he received was that he said he had the chic image of himself. He's insulted every business owner by ignoring the very issue they were highlighting. And as usual, his vanity focused on his physical appearance. That's the depth of his understanding. You know, I'm going to talk more about that tomorrow in terms of with our small business person, Amanda Rose. We'll talk about that, Lynn, tomorrow to find out, you know, exactly where we're at with small businesses as well. And, you know, in terms of the future of small businesses with the current tax issues, where we can go in terms of fixing that up as well, or at least getting more of an understanding about it. Hello, Ruth, how are you? Waterloo and Redfern has a pet day this Saturday, the 23rd of May. The pet vet will be back next week, Ruth, same time. In fact, he's normally gone on Tuesday. I might have to go to Waterloo and Redfern, but I'm, as opposed to a god botherer, I'm a dog botherer. If I see anybody's dog, I can't help it. I'm just a pest. You know, I have to go up and I have to go and, you know, talk to the dog and what have you. People are actually really nice about it. I'm surprised. Normally people say thank you for, you know, talking to my dog. I mean, you get the occasional snooty person who won't let you. But I figure if you have a dog, you have, you know, it's carte blanche that somebody like me will have to come up and talk to the dog. But I don't know if you do this too. Do you smile at other people's dogs when they're walking past you in the street? I really am a absolute nuisance. I'm pretty sure I'm probably the only one that does that. But yeah, we'll do that next week. And also, which dog would you get, says Gabes, if you weren't a servant to the cats? You know what? I like the idea of the poodles or the, you know, the mixed breed, but I heard that that was a bit cruel as well. But the cavoodles and things like that, they're just amazing dogs. So I'd probably get something like that. I had a small dog once upon a time, which I inherited, which was from, you know, I'll keep the house, you keep the dog scenario. And I had a Pomeranian, and that was a terrific dog too. Being single is wise, says Denise. Denise, shouldn't you be getting ready for the gym, incidentally? It's that time of the morning when you should be going down there and punching some pads, I think. 6 minutes to five. You've heard about all of these oil refineries catching fire, either by war or by accident. But a lot of them, it's not just been, you know, the one we had in Geelong. There've also been some that have happened overseas. In Mexico is one place, and there've been a couple of others as well. I'm not sure how many of these have been as a result of an accident or have been as a result of, you know, on purpose, some kind of, you know, reason why they're doing it to perhaps impinge on the oil crisis we've got at the moment. Well, I'm going to break it down with Meredith Primrose, who's from the Oceania Cyber Security Centre at RMIT University, because we're still not really exactly sure where we're at with the oil reserves. But I want to talk to her about that just after the news at 5 and find out how that will affect or worsen the energy crunch. That's on the way, 5 to 5.
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0: Coming up to the news at 5, hello Glenn. He says, Phil, I don't know if you've noticed petrol prices. Have you seen them? Lately, the petrol companies just put the price up. Or is it my imagination? I don't know. Give me a second. I'll have a look at that. And also, I got another one as well from Scott. Scott Nwente, I think it was, who just sent me a text going, he's been listening. He gets up very early in the morning. Hopefully, mate, the weather's been okay for you as well. Let me find more info on that too. By the way, tomorrow we're going to speak to somebody about the health insurance. We've got somebody that sent a press release that says the Albanese government has achieved the unthinkable using private hospitals and health insurance against its breach of faith with older Australians. That's the headline we need to follow up, and we'll do that tomorrow morning.
1: Redcliffe, Redland Bay, Redbank Plains. 4BC is Brisbane.�BC News.
11: Good morning, I'm Gabrielle Hodson. Part of the Princes Highway remains blocked off after a horrific double fatality outside Dandenong High School in Melbourne's southeast. Police on patrol saw the car lose control and slam into a tree around 1:20. It's understood the two people in the sedan were both male. Clay drives for a living and came across the crash. He says it's the worst thing he's ever seen, with people at the site visibly upset.
12: What does it take? I see why Vic Paul pulled their hair out at conferences. Just like it does, the message doesn't get through. To actually see that tonight, it really changes me.
11: A man has died and four others are injured after an alleged shooting at a Canley Heights home in Sydney's southwest. Police were first called to Liverpool Hospital around 8:30, where two men in their 20s had turned up with multiple wounds. One died a short time later. 10 minutes later, two men, both in critical conditions, turned up to Fairfield Hospital. At 9:50, a fifth injured man turned up at Liverpool. A new report suggests Queensland will be 11,000 beds short by the time of the Brisbane Olympics. News Corp says a new hotel will need to be built every month for the next 6 years to meet demand. At the moment, only 18 new accommodation venues are planned between now and 2032. New figures reveal short-term holiday rentals are far outstripping longer-term rentals. Shelter WA says in some areas there can be just one long-term rental and 22 short-term rentals. CEO Kath Snell says it affects the wider community.
13: We're struggling in areas down the coast to be able to attract people to work in our hospitals and our schools and our community services and our cafes. Yes, we can go on holiday there, but there's not enough people to sustain the community because they can't find anywhere to live.
11: The federal government has spent more than $1 billion of taxpayer money compensating universities for students they didn't have. A scheme was designed to address under-enrolment during COVID and provide financial security for universities, but it continued until 2025. Higher education experts have told SMH The Age funding must instead follow enrolments. Aussies are being encouraged to support their local heroes for Wear Orange Wednesday. Georgina Winters in Brisbane.
14: Today marks a nationwide effort to recognise the work of State Emergency Service volunteers. Communities are reminded of the important role they play in stepping up when natural disasters strike. In the last 12 months, these crews responded to 14,000 calls for assistance. This Wear Orange Wednesday, the state is urged to pause and say thank you to those who selflessly put others first. Georgina Winter reporting.
11: Finance and the Aussie dollar is buying 71 US cents. The Dow Jones is down 245 points and the Nasdaq's down 156.
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11: Wallyalup or Fremantle midfielder Shea Bolton is expected to pull on the Indigenous jumper in front of a home crowd on Friday. The 27-year-old says Sir Doug Nicholls rounds in the AFL are a proud occasion.
15: It's a special game and I love playing in those games, you know, and all our family are watching and I feel proud to play AFL football as an Indigenous kid and I love playing in those games and, you know, if I can play my best, I try.
11: The Dockers are chasing a club record 10th win in a row. Melbourne Victory has parted ways with coach Arthur Dyles after their A-League elimination final exit. Dyles had been in the role for 18 months. He's replaced Tony Popovich, who left to coach the Socceroos. That's the latest news in sport.
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11: Around the country, Canberra partly cloudy, 16. Melbourne showers, 17. A gale warning for East Gippsland and a strong wind warning for the central Gippsland coast. Sydney mostly sunny, 20. A gale warning for the Eden coast and a strong wind warning for all other coastal areas of New South Wales. Brisbane sunny, 24. Strong wind warnings for far north Queensland, the Sunshine and Gold Coasts. Perth, mostly sunny, 25. Adelaide showers, 20. Hobart, cloudy, 15. And Darwin, mostly sunny, 33.

0: is a new day. On 2GB, 4BC and network stations, this is Wake Up Australia with Phil O'Neill.
1: Yeah, it's a brand new day. Good to have you here getting ready for Ben Fordham, Sydney's best breakfast at 5.30 on 2GB. And 4BC, Dean and Sophie at 5.30. The great man, Mark Levy, on 2GB at 9 o'clock this morning. 7 minutes past five. Looks like some fine weather for the first day in ages for Sydney. Make the most of it, though, because it's going to get back to the rain as well. And I wanted to mention this, too, when I got your text earlier, Scott from Wente, who says, I get up every day really early being a roofer. How are you going with this rain? Is that affecting the weather? And is the weather affecting the way you're working, incidentally, Scott? Appreciate that. Hello, Mick, how are you? Big news in English football on the text. Southampton have been disqualified from the Premier League playoff final due to spying on the opponent's training sessions. Is that right? So Middlesbrough, who lost to Southampton, will take their place. Breaking news there in the football from Mick at Winston Hills. Thank you so much, mate. 0460 873 873 on the text as well. And as I said, we have a few texts from people wanting to know about the changes in the rebate with health insurance. We've got somebody that we're going to have a chat to on tomorrow morning's show. I caught up with Meredith Primrose, who's the Jones researcher at the Oceania Cyber Security Centre at the RMIT University. Had a chat with her yesterday. We've got all of these oil refineries catching fire either in the war or by accident. We're not quite sure why a lot of this is happening. But more importantly, how does this worsen the energy crunch?
2: We need to look at this in relation to the broader aspect with the conflict happening in the Gulf at the moment. So whilst a lot of these refinery fires are independent from each other and are unrelated, let's be clear about that, it does start to put a strain on the global energy sector and those domestic capabilities as well. Take, for example, Australia, where we had the fire out in Geelong. It's really impacted the Australian market because that particular fire refinery covers 50% of Victoria's refined petroleum. So even just a small incident there can have long-term consequences, and then that gets amplified when you start looking at the supply and demand issues coming out of the Gulf, especially since we rely on imports of up to 80% for most of our refined fuel.
1: How much have these refinery fires affected the global energy sector, especially considering the Iranian conflict that we've got at the moment?
2: It's been quite significant individually. I would probably say that within Australia, it's only a couple hundred thousand barrels, so it's not a huge output in the scheme of things. We're not talking millions of barrels, but it has meant that we've needed to gain some more supply chain reassurance internationally through our Asian partners.
1: And so what happens when you've got a refinery fire of this size? What's the immediate impact of that?
2: What happened in Geelong, for example, is that they had to shut down a large portion of their production and assess the damage. And then they're not able to reopen that particular refinery or have those mechanisms working until the damage has been repaired. Now, when we look at Geelong, for example, it was estimated that most of those repairs would be quite quick to fix. However, it will not be back at production levels above 90% until June, which is still a few weeks away. So that's been a few months worth of reduced capacity from that particular refinery.
1: It's not just the Iranian conflict here that's being part of this new cycle. You've got the issue with Russia and Ukraine, where they're also using drone technology to target the oil infrastructures and the energy infrastructures now too. This seems to be a fairly new phenomenon, doesn't it?
2: Pretty critical infrastructure has been targeted in terms of conflict and warfare for a number of years now, and it is becoming a more prevalent target, especially when you're looking at the Russia-Ukraine conflict. Since writing the article a few weeks ago, there's in fact been several more refinery attacks in Russia by Ukrainian drones, and that has continued to impact Russia's output levels. I don't have the exact numbers, but throughout May and late April, there's been probably another half dozen refinery fires, both repeat attacks or different targets altogether.
1: So going forward, how is the global oil and energy situation at the moment? How much at risk are we with the way things are going of just running out?
2: I don't think we're running out. That's probably the one thing I'd like to be clear to all of the listeners is we're not running out. It's just that there are additional supply chain concerns and strategic aspects that we have to be more aware of. One of the aspects with these fires and the ongoing concern with the energy sector is that we are now becoming more aware of the interdependencies between governments, the economy, and the supply chains. When we have an issue like this at the moment, where there's an energy crisis, I would say, or at least a shock to the system, we start to realise what our dependencies are, where they're coming from, and the risk in that. One of the risks with Australia, especially stemming from the Geelong fire, has been we're starting to realise that we've only got two really prominent refineries in the country for domestic production. And therefore, we've got a real strategic risk with that involved. We've got limited redundancies, not to mention that is an aging infrastructure. Any international shock like we've seen coming out of the Gulf, any international shock from the even stemming from the Russia-Ukraine war and also throughout the US, anything that is independent is in fact going to have that domino effect throughout the sector. And that's what we're seeing at the moment. That's why the prices are starting to increase, because the system's under pressure and the markets are responding to that.
1: Well, that's something we've learned. Now we're down to two refineries. How did we ever get to this situation? And the other thing too is that we're also becoming more and more dependent with liquid fuels from overseas refineries like places for Asia as well. So I really think that perhaps they're going to have to go back to the drawing board and figure out how to get more refineries up and going in Australia.
2: Unfortunately, that's not a quick solution. With having had so many refineries closed down and many that were because they were quite significantly aged and out of date, we need to be able to secure our supply chain with not only the shipping but also with storage facilities in Australia of potentially more refined fuel and increase that capacity, but also we just need to be more aware of these geopolitical shocks that are happening throughout the world. And, I mean, we're not the only country feeling it. There's quite a lot of Asian countries that are going through a significant energy crisis. And, I mean, we've been able to absorb this sort of refinery issue in the recent weeks. We've extended our supply chains throughout Southeast Asia and the Middle East, but we're not immune to global events, and we're certainly not immune to the local and domestic events.
1: Which has been a bit of a wake-up call for us as well. Meredith, thank you so much. I really appreciate it.
2: Not a problem. Thank you so much, Phil, for having me.
1: There you go, Meredith Primrose Jones, researcher at the RMIT University. 5:15.
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1: 19 minutes past five. Sydney's best breakfast. Ben Fordham on the way on 2GB at 5:30. Dean and Sophie on 4BC. It's 18 minutes past five now. Matthew says, looks like the GEO clan has given us a clear morning. Fantastic. Nice to see a little bit of non-rain in Sydney. I don't know how long that's going to last. A couple of days, but, you know. I can't even say clear weather. It's not possible. I have to say non-rain. It's like these people who can't say someone's dead. They have to say they're unalived. Bruce says, on the capital gains tax and budget, as I said a long time ago, Albo's out of his job description because fighting Tories is his only job description. And Chalmers has also ruined everyone's children's future just to get ahead. In your overnight news, Iran has warned that they could open up new fronts against the US if Donald Trump resumes military strikes. The shaky negotiations continue after months of conflict. We're looking at day 82, and at this stage, nothing has really changed. Although Donald Trump did say the United States would probably be satisfied if the Iran war ends with a deal that prevents the regime from getting a nuclear weapon. Earlier on this morning, Donald Trump held an impromptu press conference out the front of where his new ballroom is being built. So you'll hear a bit of construction noise here as he was telling us that.
9: They called me over the last 2 days to say they made a lot of progress in there because we have them negotiating with us, and primarily Saudi Arabia, Qatar, UAE, Kuwait a little bit, and Bahrain and some of the others. And we have them negotiating with them. We're all working together. It's like a team. And Israel, of course, and Israel's been a great partner. And so we are negotiating together. I got a call from numerous of these people. They know the people in Iran. Don't forget, when you talk about regime change, I think it's the ultimate regime change because the first level and the second level are no longer with us.
1: There you go. That's Donald Trump. Wouldn't you want to just be a next-door neighbor to that, too, for anybody who gets woken up really early by the construction noise next year, next door? The Albanese government has faced public backlash after breaking a key election promise in the 2026 federal budget. Well, which broken promise do you want to focus on? This is the latest Sky News Pulse YouGov poll, and it was conducted from May 12 to 19. It showed a 2-point fall in the support for Labor, which recorded a near-historic low of 28% of the primary vote. One Nation grew in support to 25%, ahead of the Coalition on 23% and the Greens on 13%. Who would have thought? this time last year that One Nation would grow its support to 25% and be ahead of the coalition as well. We have the Liberal Senator Andrew McLaughlin criticising the opposition's plan to stop immigrants getting welfare as part of the plan to reduce mass immigration. And that's certainly one of the big issues as well. Here's the audio from that.
10: I have deep concerns coming from a multicultural community that we are going to create two types of members in the community going forward with this policy suite. Both paying tax, both only being able to access particular entitlements. I'm not sure it leads to a healthy Australian community.
1: There you go. And also the opposition leader, Angus Taylor, went on Ben Fordham's show yesterday morning and he was asked if he will sit down with the One Nation leader, Pauline Hanson. Here's what he had to say.
11: Well, I tell you, I will work with anyone to get rid of this rotten Labor government that's taking this country in the wrong direction. I'm obviously working with Matt every day. I'm sure I'll catch up with Pauline in the near future. And, of course, our parties talk regularly about legislation coming through. But I tell you, the first fight we're going to have with Labor, and I want to work together with every political party, including, of course, One Nation on this, is to stop these toxic taxes getting through the Parliament, Ben.
12: Do you catch up with Pauline Hanson one-on-one?
11: Yeah, we have in the past, and we need to again in the future.
12: It sounds like you're overdue.
11: Yeah, we're probably over. That's probably right, actually, and that's fair. And we reached out even yesterday.
1: Do you know what, though? I was talking to Professor David Flint earlier on this morning. He said that Pauline Hanson would be crazy at this particular stage to form any coalition with anybody to align themselves with anybody at the moment because they really are in the position of being in the driver's seat as well. So it's not a case of, you know, One Nation knocking on people's doors and trying to curry favour. It's actually the other way around. And it seems that, you know, Pauline Hanson now is in a position where she can take phone calls. We're hoping to have a chat with her later on this week. As I mentioned earlier this morning, we've been trying to get her on the show and her people have said yep, but she's also been extremely busy, I'm led to believe. In the meantime, I mentioned this, the Prime Minister's spoken about the AI-generated images of himself on social media and he said it's not bothering him.
13: I think some of them are very flattering and I thank them for picking very nice photos of me. And I thank them for that.
1: As I said before, why not just admit that it's actually getting under your skin? I think people would be more concerned, you know, about the fact that he might be lying and it's not getting to him. If you just came out and said, yeah, you know what, it's really annoying the hell out of me and I'm not happy about it, we'd go, oh, well, at least he's telling the truth for once. And Jason said on the text, hey, Phil, everything Albo is doing is exactly how Argentina went broke. That is your textbook socialism right there. And one more for you. What's going to happen with Cuba? Well, Donald Trump and the administration have been dancing around the question as to whether or not they'll carry out military strikes against Cuba, but apparently they are increasingly willing to take the step. That's the word around the corridors in the White House as well. Couldn't see that anybody in Cuba would be trying to defend themselves. They'd probably just be glad if the electricity is back on. It's 5:24.
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14: Good morning. In Rochdale, there's a breakdown for the Gateway Motorway northbound before Preble Street and a burst water main being repaired on Beaudesert Road southbound, the left lane just before Granard Road in Rocklea. Delays are building on the M1 northbound from Logan Home to Slacks Creek. It's slow as well for the Mount Lindsay Highway northbound in Boronia Heights. Delays also building on the Ipswich Motorway inbound in Redbank and the Bruce Highway. That's slow southbound from North Lakes to Griffin. With traffic every 10 minutes, it's Olympia on 4BC.
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15: The Federal Education Minister, Jason Clare, he recently pulled the plug on 13 taxpayer-funded research collaborations involving technology, and good on him. He's worried that they could be weaponised against Australia. As a former Federal Education Minister myself, I think you're doing the right thing here. He said he's vowed to introduce stronger laws to bolster the oversight of the university research sector. Not a good look.
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16: Beck Danaher here. 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
1: Getting ready for Sydney's best breakfast. Ben Fordham on the way at 5:30. Lots going on as well. A lot of people still wanting to talk about the tax. And we've got somebody on the show for tomorrow morning now that we've locked in. So we'll have a chat with somebody tomorrow about private health insurance and rebates as well, because we've got a load of texts about that towards the end of the last couple of hours. So we'll look into that and see, you know, how much money you may win or lose and, you know, whether or not it is in fact worth, you know, giving up your private health insurance. Not that I would recommend that, especially at my age, because you just never know. Ben Fordham up on 2GB, followed by Mark Levy coming in at 9 on 4BC. You have the Miller and Sophie Formica on the way as well. Don't forget, we've got a podcast too if you want to go back and listen to anything that we've done on the show, which has largely been about, strangely enough, curd. Where that came from, I have no idea, but we talked all about it this morning, curd and whey. Have a great day. Catch you back later.
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26: It's 5:30. Good morning. I'm Chloe Affleck. A retired doctor in Brisbane South has been charged with 94 counts of rape. Stan Theodorus is accused of assaulting 15 women aged from their late teens to 40s between the early 2000s and 2015. The 74-year-old has been charged with 148 offences in total and is due in court next month. A 12-year-old boy has been charged by police, accused of a bomb hoax at a Brisbane business. The Newstead Bunnings was evacuated yesterday after the threat was made. Officers performed a sweep of the facility and failed to find anything suspicious. The boy has been charged with bomb hoax, using a carriage service to menace, harassment and intimidation. A new report has found Queensland will be more than 11,000 beds short ahead of the 2032 Brisbane Olympic and Paralympic Games. More from Gabriel Hodson.
27: A report by investment firm CBRE is sending a stark warning about the delivery of accommodation for the 2032 Olympics. News Corp says Queensland needs the equivalent of another 56 hotels, all of them with around 200 rooms, if it's going to house everyone expected to attend the Games. Just two hotels have opened in the state's southeast in the last year, and at this stage only 18 are planned between now and 2032. The Property Council of Australia is calling on governments to fast-track approvals and waive foreign land tax surcharges. Gabriel Hodson reporting.
26: Hundreds of residents in Brisbane South are without water following a burst water main in Rocklea. The homes in Rocklea, Moorooka and Salisbury have been impacted by the outage. Crews are working to restore the water main, with repairs expected to be completed by 10 o'clock this morning. Overseas, the US Vice President says they don't want to resume military operations against Iran, but they will if they have to. President Donald Trump yesterday announced he was cancelling a military operation planned for this week at the request of Gulf states to allow for further discussions to take place. J.D. Vance says they have one aspect which is not up for negotiation.
2: We have an opportunity here, I think, to reset the relationship that has existed between Iran and the United States for 47 years. That's what the president has asked us to do, and that's what we're going to keep on working at. But it takes two to tango. We are not going to have a deal that allows the Iranians to have a nuclear weapons.
26: And this National Volunteer Week, St. Vincent de Paul Society Queensland is highlighting the impact volunteering can have on individuals and communities. In Brisbane alone, more than 1,100 locals volunteer their time to the organisation. Local Tony Lavin joined 15 months ago after being diagnosed with Alzheimer's and could no longer work. He said this gives him a sense of purpose.
3: It gives me reason to get up in the morning. I work with other great people. We look after good people. We get everything. And, it just gives me a purpose and makes me feel good.
26: In finance, one Australian dollar is buying 71.1 US cents.
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26: 14 Maroon players from last year's State of Origin series will return for Game 1 next week, alongside four debutants, Jojo Fifita, Sam Walker, Max Plath and Britton Nicora. Maroon's hooker Harry Grant says they'll embrace the newcomers.
4: I think coming together and really enjoying each other's company, you know, finding a little bit out about each other, and then you sort of start that relationship off the field, build a relationship on the field, and fingers crossed, you know, there's plenty of boys there that are playing their first games, and fingers crossed to make it an enjoyable one.
26: NRL team headlines, Cowboys' Jason Taumalolo returns at lock for round 12. Dolphins' utility Trey Fuller steps in for the hammer at fullback. It's 26-6.
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26: In Rochedale, there's a breakdown on the Gateway Motorway northbound just before Preble Street, and a burst water main being repaired in Rocklea on Burdizet Road southbound. The left lane's blocked just before Grenard Road. Delays are building on the M1 northbound from Logan Home to Slanks Creek. It's slow as well for the Mount Lindsay Highway northbound in Boronia Heights and the Bruce Highway. Delays southbound from North Lakes down to the Pine River Bridge and Gympie Road's heavy southbound in Chermside. With traffic every 10 minutes, it's Olympia on 4BC.
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26: Sunshine over Brisbane this morning, reaching a top of 24 degrees in the city and on the Bayside, 25 in Ipswich. Looking ahead, mostly sunny tomorrow, reaching a top of 23, partly cloudy on Friday, 23, and cloudy skies on Saturday, 25. On Moreton Bay, west to southwesterly winds up to 15 knots, seas below 1 metre. Right now, it's 15 degrees at West End. I'm Chloe Affleck with more news at 6 on Brisbane's 4BC.
8: And now, on 4BC, this is Breakfast with Dean and Sophie.
1: Well, the stars are out. Rain, go away. And Sadie, the cleaning lady's turned up in here this morning. Hello, Soph.
9: Good morning. I apologise.
1: I've just been Glen 20.
9: I'm sorry.
1: Is there anything on that can that says you shouldn't spray that into a human's esophagus?
9: I did. I thought I only sprayed a very small amount in my vicinity.
1: Was Donald Trump like? You know how he wants to spray chlorine into, inject chlorine into
9: we're
1: people's
9: We're in a combined space, and I like to make sure that everything's clean in the morning, and I might have been a bit overzealous with the Glen 20, but you're all right. I thought your reaction might have been a little bit extreme.
1: I think I'm all right.
9: I do think you were a bit dramatic with the way that you feel like you inhaled the Glen 20, I had just asked you to do some kind of...
1: I have a thin film on the inside of my mouth. You call that being dramatic. I've come to work feeling a bit sort of iffy today, like, you know, not sick.
9: Ruben, I'm just doing it to protect you.
1: But I can see that what she's trying to do is she's treating me like a single cell amoeba germ.
9: Yeah.
1: She's going to try and Glen 20 me to death, I think, this morning.
9: That's it. How are you doing? Do you want me to get you a cup of tea?
1: No, look, there'll be no more talk about it. I'm not looking for sympathy. I'm just not looking for a bath in Glen 20. Does that stuff work anyway? Is it the only stuff that works?
9: It says on the can it does. Eliminates 99.9%
1: of old radio announcers.
9: I don't know whether or not your 0.1

0: you're a couple and you want to do a weekend away, or one of the new farm stays for kids where they can just go and feed the animals, you know, touch and feel all of the stuff in the country, understand where their food comes from. And the couple who have it, and Farmer Matt, gorgeous young couple, he just said the thing that he loves the most is if a family leaves and one of the kids is crying because they don't want to go home. Yeah. He said, then I know I've done my job. It was really sweet.
1: It's a great part of the state, the Scenic Rim, and that's a terrific promotion, that Eat Local Month. Hey, here's a headline that I don't necessarily think we need to worry about yet, but does this just, I don't know, we're thousands of beds short. You may have heard it in the news then with regard to hotel rooms ahead of the 2032 Olympics. So what's the alternative? Start pitching tents in the parks.
0: Look, I think there are alternatives. You know, this is a really big push, and understandably so, because they'd like to see some of the red tape lifted so that more stuff can be built. And I get that. We will have some new hotels built, but there will be solutions. There always is. We are not the first city to host a massive global event like this and not have all the hotel beds ready to go.
1: Mm.
0: You know, and there's a few different ideas that people float. One of them is that you could put a cruise ship or two, park that, and you've got 5,000 beds straight away.
1: How many people are expected to come here for the Olympic Games is what I want to know.
0: I don't know.
1: I mean, when you think about something like Magic Round.
0: Tens of thousands.
1: Yeah, tens of thousands. But that seems to me to be a headline that is creating some sort of concern. And how did we get the Olympic Games in the first place if we're not a city that's ready to take it on? I'm not sure.
0: Well, we're certainly not ready to take it on now. We've still got some time, but I think we got it because there wasn't a lot of competition, to be honest.
1: Is that true?
0: It doesn't mean that we won't get there. We will. And there'll be some people who'll decide not to be here and they'll rent out their homes.
1: Yeah.
0: Hopefully, you know, whenever we talk about housing and housing shortage and all of those issues, Dean, I'll find the percentage of rooms that on any given night in Brisbane, apartments and otherwise, up and down the coast, that are empty.
1: Yeah, exactly right. Hey, Ben Hunt will join us a little bit later on today. We'll have a new introduction for him, a real banger this morning, apparently, and we'll ask him questions like how many nights he spent at Fridays. We were talking about Fridays yesterday.
0: Yeah.
1: And you were reminiscing this morning about some of the Friday and Saturday night haunts that were your favourites back then.
0: Yeah, well, they pulled together another one of those lists with some of those names. We mentioned a couple of them yesterday as well, but it does. It makes you think of your youth, doesn't it?
1: Yeah.
0: You know, so the places that you went to, for in my case, it was in the late 80s and the early 90s. I also just wondered whether or not there's a little bit of a chill in the air. Have you noticed the temperature just drop a little?
1: Yeah, it has. 14 degrees at Springwood currently.
0: So I don't know.
1: Westerly wind today.
0: Call out to my tambourine John if he's listening this morning, some of our early risers, because if it's cool down here, it must be even cooler and more beautiful up on the hinterland, given that they've just had all that rain.
1: Yeah, as I mentioned, the stars are out. It's a beautiful morning around southeast Queensland. The 4BC open line, 133-882. If you want to give us a call about anything early this morning, the text line, 0499-880-882, with thanks to Watch Smoke Alarms. Hey, it was this day, the 20th of May, so 2015, that the Rolling Stones played a surprise gig at the 1,300-seat capacity Fonda Theatre in Los Angeles, during which they performed the entire Sticky Fingers album, one of my favourite albums. Now, have a look at some of the people in the audience. It's incredible, some of the people that were there on that night.
0: Jack Nicholson. Bruce Willis, bless. I wonder how he's doing. Harry Styles was there. Gosh, he must have been a baby. Leonard Cohen, Patricia Arquette.
1: There you go.
0: Big names.
1: 2015, the Rolling Stones. I mean, they've just released another album. But from that Brown Sugar album, the 5:30 banger on this Wednesday morning to commemorate what must have been an amazing show. Here it is, Brown Sugar at 4BC.

0: BBC Breakfast with Dean and Sophie, Rolling Stones, Brown Sugar. We celebrate the Stones again. You know they've released another album. We're only talking about last week.
1: Yep.
0: Which is called Foreign Tongues. And Keith was recently asked whether or not they'd tour off the back of Foreign Tongues. And he said, no, we won't do it this year, but we may go around in 2027. You believe these people? Keith's 82 now.
1: Yeah.
0: Looks 190.
1: So is Jagger. He's 82.
0: Mick Jagger's 82. I mean, these blokes are phenomenal. Mm. It's just so good to see these people doing what they know and what they love. I'm a huge Rolling Stones fan.
1: As am I. Oh, my lovely John is called from Tambourine Mountain. I did ask for a bit of a weather update from up on that beautiful ridge. How are you, John?
2: Yeah, I'm very good, thank you.
1: How's it looking up there?
2: It's chilly this morning. Well, a lot better now than what it was yesterday and the day before.
0: Yeah, it was terrible, wasn't it? You had a lot of rain up there.
2: Right, we had close to 200 mil over the 24 hours. But yeah, it's all cleared up now. It was 11 this morning when I got up, and it's now 13 out at I'm out of McLean on the Mount Lizzie Highway.
0: Did you have issues with? Did you have issues yesterday up on the mountain with flooding and roads being blocked and the like?
2: Not so much up on the mountain, but down the bottom, both sides. You know, down at Oxenford, it was at the weir down there. It was a lot of rain, and also going down the back way down towards the Bearded Dragon.
1: And John, are fires going now? Have people started to crank the fireplaces already?
0: Well, the wood's wet.
2: Yeah, you can. When I get over in the afternoon, you can hear them, you can smell them.
1: Yeah, I bet you can.
2: Yes.
1: Yeah, magic stuff. I always think of you when we have these downpours, and then I know that those beautiful falls are going to start, which means you'll have plenty of visitors over the weekend. Good on you. Stay safe on the road.
2: Thank you.
0: Thank you, John. There he is, our Tambourine weather report. Sounds like a beautiful place to live.
1: Look, that's the thing. It's like you get those downpours, and I know that at the time that they happen, they can be real issues for people and especially for residents, but it's going to be stunning up there over the next few weeks. If anyone can get up there for a drive, go and have a cup of coffee at the coffee shop, take a little walk down Main Street, go for a bit of a hike.
0: Let's hope it stays sunny this week too, because we've got Panieri coming up. We'll give you an opportunity to win some tickets to that a little bit later on. And, of course, the Sanctuary Cove International Boat Show is on this weekend on the Gold Coast.
1: And so is the Brookie Show.
0: There you go.
1: It's
0: and
1: all
0: the Brookville
1: happening.
0: Show. So, it's all happening. It's 11 to 6. What you need to know. We'll take a look at the news headlines in just a moment at 4BC.
3: 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Got something you want to say? You're in the right place. 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
4: There's a breakdown on the Gateway Motorway northbound before Preble Street in Rochdale, and roadworks for a burst water main in Rocklea on Beaudesert Road southbound. The left lane's blocked just before Granard Road. There's a breakdown on the Ipswich Motorway heading inbound just before Harcourt Road in Oxley, and delays it back to the Centenary Highway off-ramp. Slow for the M1 northbound in Snacks Creek, the Logan Motorway westbound in Drewvale, and the Cap'n Cook Bridge is heavy heading into the city. With traffic every 10 minutes, it's Olympia on 4BC.
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0: Love having your company on this Wednesday morning. The 4BC open line 133882 is our number. With thanks to Watchmaker Mums, call us anytime. Top of 24 expected today, 12 degrees at the moment in Browns Plains, and the rain has gone. Looks like a sunny through until the weekend when we could get a shower or two returning. 7 after 6, time to have a look at what you need to know.
11: Here is the news.
1: So the big story today, and Dean, you've already touched on it, is this headline around the 11,000 hotel rooms that we're short of or will be short of for the games if we don't, over the next few years, build a lot of them. It's predicted that the number of rooms the state would need to build would be the equivalent of a hotel a month for the next 6 years.
0: Wow.
1: We've got about 18 of them underway, which is about 3,597 rooms. A handful of new hotels and resorts have also been earmarked. But there's a report that was released today by the Property Council that pretty much outlines the fact that it's not near enough. And I think I told you the reason why. This is all about just changing some of the parameters.
0: Yeah, they want to waive foreign land tax surcharges. I don't necessarily agree with that. But anyway, you know, it's a bit like waiving taxes on gas and coal. But anyway, fast-tracking approvals, you know, getting rid of the red tape for the new hotels or mixed-use developments, which will include a hotel component. Look, we are underserviced, I think, as far as hotels go, particularly in the CBD.
1: But you know how we talk about homelessness all the time?
0: Yes.
1: And we talk about this need to build more and we've got a supply problem and blah, blah, blah. How do we invigorate or change the fact that in Brisbane, the empty home rate is 1.2%. One in 100 homes, according to data from the ABS, using the Federal Government Administrative Records and electricity usage, says that as of now, there was about 6,700 homes that sat empty across Greater Brisbane last night.
0: Yeah. Well,
1: it's a lot of houses. No one in them.
0: It's up to the landowner, though, isn't it? You know, you don't want government coming in and
1: just saying. They're there. They've got. There's no one in them.
0: Yeah.
1: So.
0: Yeah. Well, I don't know. Maybe you put some sort of surcharge on people that aren't using their property, but you can't start forcing people to open their
1: just
0: doors.
1: Just saying they're empty.
0: Well, yeah. It's an interesting question, isn't it? And on the subject of property and people coming and going, the central Queensland town of Middlemount is now in limbo after the mining company Anglo-American sold its 5 steel-making coal mines in the Bowen Basin for $5.34 billion. Now, along with the 5 mines, the deal includes the town of Middlemount. So they're effectively making Dilmar, who are the new owners, the landlord and town manager for the 1,900 residents. That'd be quite frightening if you were living there, you know, sitting in a property worth $800,000 or $1 million. Now, the Isaac Regional Council mayor has said that the future of the shopping centre, the childcare facilities, the medical centre, now uncertain, and she's going to attempt to meet with this mining company CEO to clear the air. But if you know more about that or you'd like to shed some light on that for us, 133882 is the number. And could we, in fact, perhaps have this, Sophie?
1: No, we don't.
0: Is this what's wrong with us?
1: I wasn't spraying Glen 20 in your general direction for any other reason other than I was just thinking I'd clear the germs. I'm not worried about a diphtheria outbreak at 4BC.
0: Maybe that's what's wrong with me.
1: The Health Minister, Mark Butler, has said that he's monitoring the outbreak of diphtheria that's happening in the Northern Territory. But the reality is it's spread WA, South Australia and here to Queensland. Australia's National Notifiable Disease Surveillance System has reported there's now a total of 133 notifications of the disease since the first outbreak, 79 in WA, 6 in South Australia and about 5 in Queensland. But it's contagious.
0: Not a laughing matter, CERN, I suppose.
1: Probably the biggest diphtheria outbreak that we've seen, certainly for decades. It's because, you know, we always had herd immunity. Now fewer people getting vaccinated means that there is a vulnerability, a chink in the armour, you could say.
0: Get your vaccinations, folks. 133882, the number at 4BC. It's 4 to 6.
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4: In Rochedale, there's a breakdown for the Gateway Motorway northbound just before Preble Street, and the burst water main is being repaired in Rocklea on Beaudesert Road southbound. The left lane is blocked just before Granard Road. Also, a crash on the Ipswich Motorway heading inbound in Oxley. Delays are back to the Centenary Highway. A crash also for the Gateway Motorway southbound in the right lane. Is at the Wynnum Road overpass in Tingalpa. That's just causing some minor delays. With traffic every 10 minutes, it's Olympia on 882 4BC.
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0: Almost 6 o'clock. If you're without water or the water's discoloured in Rocklea, Salisbury, Maruka or Nathan, about 300 properties affected there. Restoration of supply expected around 10 o'clock this morning. I'll give you an update on that after the news at 6 o'clock.
1: It's a long time to be without water. Yeah. You weren't expecting to need to be prepared for it.
0: More of those issues with these pipes that you and I have been talking about.
1: Every week there's more pipe problems.
0: Yeah, all of that coming up. Big show coming up. Chance to win some Origin tickets for Game 3 and Benny Hunt. It's 6 o'clock at 4BC.
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4: It's 6 o'clock. Good morning. I'm Chloe Affleck. Police have charged a retired Brisbane doctor with sexually assaulting 15 women. Stan Theodorus is accused of 94 counts of rape and 54 counts of sexual assault. Police say the timeline of allegations spans from the early 2000s to 2015. The 74-year-old is due in court next month. The culprit behind a bomb threat at a Brisbane hardware store has been identified as a 12-year-old boy. Shoppers at Bunnings in Newstead were evacuated yesterday as police performed sweeps of the store following the threat. Nothing suspicious was located. The child has been charged with offences including bomb hoax and using a carriage service to menace. Work has begun to extend the life of six Collins-class submarines, keeping the ageing fleet in operation for another decade. The $11 billion program will see the vessels get new motors, diesel engines and generators. The subs will fill a capability gap while nuclear-powered submarines are built as part of the AUKUS deal. In a speech to the Lowy Institute, Defence Minister Richard Marles says it's the right thing to do.
22: We will prioritise sustainment and accelerate upgrades for the fleet's youngest submarines. The program will reduce engineering risk by sustaining existing systems where appropriate while continuing to upgrade critical capabilities, including weapons and combat systems.
2: Queensland is facing a major hotel shortage ahead of the 2032 Olympic and Paralympic Games. A new report has revealed the state needs more than 11,000 additional beds or 56 hotels to accommodate spectators. Just two hotels have opened in the state's southeast in the last year, with only 18 planned between now and 2032. High-ranking police from Australia, the US, Mexico, Colombia and dozens of Pacific Islands will meet in Fiji today. They'll discuss how to combat drug cartels which are transporting illicit substances in submarines across the Pacific. Major Australian banks are using OpenAI's most powerful artificial intelligence model to test vulnerabilities in their cybersecurity systems. Commonwealth Bank and Westpac are both utilising GPT 5.5 Cyber. And apiarists expect the bee industry will continue to struggle over the next 2 years before it recovers from the effects of varroa mite. Australians are being encouraged to buy locally sourced honey to support the sector this World Bee Day. Head beekeeper at Parliament House, Cormac Farrell, says the mites are hard to control.
7: We've had a lot of beekeepers report losses very high, up to sort of 80% of their colonies. It's going to be a really tough couple of 12 months, I reckon, and then things will hopefully start to settle down.
2: To finance, one Australian dollar is buying 71.7 US cents.
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2: Broncos centre Katoni Stagg admits he was caught off guard by Queensland's call to cut Reece Walsh. Maroons coach Billy Slater opting for Kalyn Ponga over the incumbent Test fullback. Stagg's told Sports Today the news surprised him.
20: Yeah, it did actually. Obviously, I know what Reece can do, and he's a talented footy player. And it's sad to see he's not in there, but also probably good too. He can do things that not many people can do in the game.
2: In the AFLW, two-time premiership Lion Orla O'Dwyer has vowed to represent Ireland when they take on Australia in a one-off international game this year. The Brisbane star hails from Tipperary and holds dual citizenship. And good news for Reds fans, with reports emerging the off-contract Tom Lynagh is set to sign a new deal with Queensland ahead of the 2027 World Cup. It's 6:04.
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4: There's a crash on the Ipswich motorway inbound in Oxley and delays are heavy back to Waco. Also a crash on the Gateway motorway southbound, the right lane at the Wynnum Road overpass in Tingalpa. Speed has been reduced but not causing any delays. In Rocklea, there's a burst water main being repaired on Beaudesert Road southbound. Left lane's blocked just before Granard Road. And a breakdown also on the Gateway motorway northbound just after Old Cleveland Road in Belmont. That's not causing any issues either. With traffic every 10 minutes, it's Olympia on 882 4BC.
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2: Sunshine over Brisbane this morning, reaching a top of 24 degrees in the city and on the Bayside, 25 in Ipswich. Looking ahead, mostly sunny tomorrow with a top of 23, partly cloudy on Friday, 23, and cloudy skies on Saturday, 25. On Moreton Bay, west to southwesterly winds up to 15 knots, seas below 1 metre. Right now, it's 15 degrees at Ashgrove. I'm Chloe Affleck with more news at 6:30 on Brisbane's 4BC.
8: Until 9, this is Breakfast with Dean and Sophie on Brisbane's 4BC.
0: Yeah, Wednesday morning, great to have your company. Urban Utilities telling Sophie and I this morning that crews are on site repairing 300 millimetres of burst water main in the suburbs of Rocklea, Salisbury, Maruka and Nathan. Now, 300 properties have been affected here. And due to the size of the main and the said suburbs, they're experiencing water loss or low pressure or dirty water. Crews are working hard to save, to have that water restored as soon as possible. But they're saying that the restoration time, Sophie, 10 a.m. this morning, that's not easy if you're trying to get off to work or get kids off to school or without water. But if you're affected by that, give us a call, 133-882. And that, you know, off the back of what we were talking about, I think, last week. How's this stat? At least 22,000 kilometres of water mains in Queensland's network are headed towards the end of their useful lifespans. That's why we're paying so much money for our water, I think, these days. The maintenance jobs will be ongoing for some time.
1: Might not be a bad idea just to have a little, like we do during times when we're not sure if we can get out. Remember having bought a couple of those, like, cartons of water, you know, the cardboard carton, like a... Almost looks like a wine cask.
0: Like a goon bag.
1: Keep one of those down in the bottom of the cupboard just in case. And look, speaking of water, it seems our dirty little secret is out as well today. There's a new QUT study that's found that for every single kilogram of mud that it is in one of the local creek beds, there are over 4,000 tiny pieces of microplastic sort of just sitting and settling at the bottom.
0: Gee, that's disheartening, disconcerting,
1: well,
0: isn't it?
1: Well, you know, I think sometimes we don't see things and so we forget about them, but the researchers here were dredging up a bunch of sludge and they found that Kedron Brook is the worst, 4,400 plastic particles per kilo of this mud. Then Bulimba Creek, Anoggera Creek was one of the cleanest, that's nice.
0: Experts say that the Brook, Kedron Brook, is copping the brunt of it because it flows right through heavy commercial zones and the Brisbane Airport precinct. The bull sharks don't seem to mind it, though, Sophie. With plastic loads spiking massively right after heavy summer rains, wash roads clean. So it's always, you know, it's so upsetting when you see people flicking stuff onto the ground and you know that that's going to go down a stormwater drain and eventually...
1: And a big piece of plastic over time breaks down into these microplastics. Yeah. So it's the... plastic bottles, it's the caps, it's the sushi fish, it's the Chopper Chomp sticks. And you might be saying, why does it matter? We don't drink this water. And while it might not flow directly into the tap that you open to have a drink, scientists are saying that these particles are the things that they are now linking more and more often to a lot of our serious health issues like lung and colon cancer. And it does wash straight out into Moreton Bay. All of our drains will lead to the bigger rivers that lead out into the ocean and then... it enters the food chain there.
0: Yeah,
1: that's
0: you think
1: what happens.
0: You know, like prawns eating little microscopic pieces of plastic. You know the fish then eats the prawn, and on it goes. It's the fly and the spider story, isn't it? It ends up sooner or later coming towards us. And there's one thing we don't want in our body. It's plastic. So have a think about that. In fact, that's one of the good things to come out of this oil war, isn't it? At the moment, I heard somebody saying this morning. Is this fight between the US and Iran, does it mean less plastic for us here in Australia? And how do we deal with that? Because, of course, all plastic comes from petrochemicals.
1: It does mean that you look for alternatives. There's no doubt about that. Yep. They'll have to. But I don't know if we've reached that point where it's so critical. I think all that'll happen first is the cost of plastics will go up and then maybe people will be forced to do things slightly differently. But, you know, I see sometimes people who... of their own volition on the weekend will be out and about in the parks just doing their bit to pick it up. I think that goes back to that whole thing is like, do you just walk past it? If you see a plastic bottle or a plastic bottle top on the ground, you're walking past it and you can see a bin in front of you, are you the sort of person that will pick it up and put it in the bin? Not because you're doing the good deed for the person who was the grub that left it there for whatever reason, but because you know it's not going to end up in a drain and then down into a water source that'll affect everybody.
0: I think most people, you know, most thinking people would pick something like that up, I would think.
1: I loved that campaign that they did, Take Three for the Sea. That changed my view of it. I'm really conscious of picking up plastic on the shoreline. Like if I'm walking along the beach and I see bits of plastic that's come up with the tide, I pick it up because I don't know, I'm on such a beautiful, pristine Queensland beach and the idea of leaving it there just doesn't sit with me. And sometimes it's also stuff that's come off boats, you know, it'll be a bit of nylon rope or whatever the case may be. But I don't know whether or not that's translated for me so much as I walk around the city. Maybe it's a mindset shift. Maybe that's what we all need to do, just care a little bit more.
0: Yeah.
1: Not because you're being some kind of lefty greenie. It's not about that. It's just about, do you give two hoots about the place you're living?
0: Yeah.
1: And if we all did it, what difference could it make then to the amount of microplastics that end up in the bottom of a creek or a river or the ocean?
0: Not only are we proud of our beaches and our rivers and we use them sort of, you know, socially, we use them on weekends and stuff, but, you know, when you take a look at what happens up in Asia and you see
1: some
0: of the degradation to some of the beautiful islands around the Philippines, you know, around the Indonesian archipelago, it's
1: heartbreaking.
0: It's heartbreaking, and it comes in on every tide and every, you know, every time the wind blows. It's just, it's shocking.
1: And we're talking about building today, and we've got Jess Kerr from the Property Council is going to join us after 8:30 about these, you know, do we have enough hotel rooms? We know how much construction's happening. I just wonder too, like those polluters, because there's all little bits and pieces. You know, you walk around a building site and there's bits of wall plug and there's bits of wire and there's bits of those things that they put to hold gaps, you know, while they tile. And, you know, should there be more of an onus on them cleaning up those, not the big stuff? The big stuff's obvious. It's the little stuff, because that's the stuff that floats away when the rains come.
0: Yeah.
1: Maybe there needs to be a bit more of attention there.
0: Well, I think, you know, I think there is. I think people are certainly supposed to do that, but, yeah, it's interesting, isn't it? I just got a message from Steve saying, read The Plastic Paradox. Thank that from Steve in Toowong. I'll have a look at that, The Plastic Paradox.
1: Thanks, Steve.
0: We'll look out for that.
1: If you've got a comment about it, if you've seen it while you've been out and about, and if, like me, you've also noticed more people who are just heading out with some of those little, what are they called? Like little tongs, but like the ones for picking up rubbish.
0: Yeah.
1: I just see people all the time now. It's mostly women, I will say. Mostly older women who I'll see.
0: Generalising there,
1: mate. I'm telling you what I've seen with my eyeballs. It's not a generalisation.
0: Hey, I don't want to fight with you. It's too early in the morning.
1: It's an observation. I've seen women in particular out in my local parks.
0: Yeah.
1: And along the river.
0: Picking up trash.
1: That are picking up other people's trash. Mm. Good on them.
0: Good on them. It's 14 after 6, 133-882. You might want to have a word on that with thanks to Watch Smoke Alarms, the text line 0499 880 882. It's 14 after 6, 4BC.
10: Last Wednesday morning peak, drivers travelling on Clem 7 saved an average of 13 minutes from Woolloongabba to Bowen Hills. Quicker trips with Transurban, operator of Linkt.
11: There's a crash on the Ipswich motorway inbound in Oxley and delays are heavy back to Waco. A burst water main being repaired in Rocklea on Beaudesert Road southbound. The left lane is blocked just before Granard Road. Delays on the M1 northbound, Logan Home to Snacks Creek. It's slow for the Pacific Motorway inbound around Upper Mount Gravatt. Delays also on the Captain Cook Bridge and Riverside Expressway heading into the city. And the Bruce Highway southbound from Deception Bay down to the Pine River Bridge. With traffic every 10 minutes, it's Olympia on 4BC.
1: We've all had those moments where maybe you're in the kitchen and the toaster sets off the smoke alarm when you don't pay attention and then you find yourself waving a tea towel at the ceiling so it'll stop the noise. 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That's 1300 766 532. 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
0: Well, nice fresh start to this Wednesday morning. 14 degrees in Bribey Island, 18 after 6, heading for a top of 24 today. And it looks like things will dry up at least until the weekend at this stage. At 4BC, it's time for
1: something special.
0: Yes.
1: So, you know, if you've been listening to us, that every week when we welcome Ben Hunt onto the show, we've got a new theme song for him. And this week, well, the boys have gone above and beyond. We can't call them a barbershop quartet. Instead, it's more like a lazy trio. And you'll hear them singing what is probably one of the most famous TV theme songs, but just for Ben Hunt.
26: Ben, Ben, Ben, Ben, Benly, Ben, Ben, Ben.

0: Bonanza.
1: Oh, what an intro, folks. There
2: Ben
1: you go,
2: Hunt,
1: Ben Hunt.
2: Welcome.
3: Morning, guys. Morning. I actually really like that one. I used to love Two and a Half Men. It was one of my favourite shows a few years back, so yeah, I don't mind that.
1: Yeah, it was great, except it was out of time and
2: out of tune.
1: Out of tune.
3: That's all right.
2: That's some of Ruben, Sam and Jared's finest work.
1: mate, what did
2: Harrison,
1: you,
2: sorry, Ruben.
1: What did you think of the team announcement? What did you think of the State of Origin team announcement?
3: Oh, yeah. I think it's a very strong side. There's obviously a bit of talk around, you know, Reece not making the team, and I was pretty surprised with that selection, but I can definitely also understand why Billy's gone with Kalen. But, yeah, I just thought Reece would definitely be in the 20 somewhere.
1: We're a bit disappointed that you didn't get picked.
3: Oh, man, I'm definitely disappointed, but I'm also a bit of a realist, mate. I knew that. Well, kind of had the feeling that my ship had sailed, and you know, there's plenty of young guys coming through with getting some experience under their belt now and playing some really good footy. So I definitely know why Billy's gone a different path.
2: Yeah, absolutely. At the same time, though, Ben, I mean, we were talking about the fact that Teddy's got a call up again for New South Wales. You know, there is certainly passion that stays long after you might feel like your ship sailed. So you know, it doesn't mean that it's all over. And certainly on the weekend. Wasn't a great game for you guys. How did you feel about it, Magic Round?
3: Yeah, look, it was definitely disappointing. There's been a fair bit of chatter around the refereeing and things like that, but we made it hard on ourselves. We really did. We gave away a lot of silly penalties in that first half and six agains, and we just never really gave ourselves a chance. And, you know, the Warriors are coming second on the ladder, and if you do things like that, it's really going to hurt you. And yeah, we need to sharpen up a little bit. We're pretty lucky we got the bye this week. It's something that we're definitely looking forward to. We need a bit of a break. It's been 11 weeks, and everyone's just sort of at a point where we just need a little breather, and I think we can come back refreshed and get stuck into the next part of the season.
2: Well, it's the Dragons. You really have to make sure that you win the next one.
3: Well, yes, being my old club and sort of where they're at, it'd be pretty disappointing if we come back and, you know, don't show up for that game. You know, we've had, you know, a run of losses now, so we've got a break. We need to come back refreshed and really get stuck into our next three or four games.
1: Run of injuries as well, and another nasty one to Jordan Rickey on the weekend. Foot injury out for a couple of months. I guess you need the bye, don't you, really? You guys are walking wounded, the Bronx.
3: Yeah, we definitely are, man. I have to give Jordan a fair bit of credit, actually. He's been playing with that injury for about 3 or 4 weeks. It's been bothering him, and they've been pushing it and pushing it. And the idea of that injury, apparently, if you break it, it comes good pretty quick. So he's been trying to play through it so it snaps. And it just hasn't happened for him, the poor bugger. So we've got to a point now where they're just going to go and do a bit of surgery on there, and he'll be out for a few weeks. But you know, after this bye, we should be getting Payne Hash should be back. Brendan Piakura will be back. Obviously, Katoni will be back from his suspension after Origin. So we're getting a few guys back on the field. So it's looking good.
2: I think it's important then to remind Broncos fans that if history repeats, you lost three games going into a bye in round 12 last year. And the same things happened this year, and it ended up working out pretty well. So it should give everybody a bit of confidence.
3: Yeah, if history repeats, that's
2: exactly it.
3: Look, I got reminded by a Manly fan just last week that they absolutely flogged us down there last year, and they did that to us this year down there a couple of weeks ago. And so it all might be just lining up again.
1: One of the big stories of the week, Benny, is the closure of Brisbane Institution Fridays. I think many of you blokes have been sponsored by Fridays over the years. Been around the city for a long time. Any memories you can share on the radio?
3: I have had a minor sponsorship from Fridays in my early days in Brisbane. No, I can remember coming down to Brizzy as a young kid, and go on a night out, and that's was kind of the big place at the time. And I actually didn't get let in a few times, and it wasn't because I was drunk or anything. It was because I wasn't dressed up enough. I was the young bush kid that come down to Brisbane and rocked up there in my baggy jeans and bloody joggers and stuff, and they wouldn't let me in.
2: Oh, if only they'd known. What was the beverage of choice at the time? Do you remember?
3: Yeah, I definitely remember. I was a rum man growing up. I don't know why, but I always grew up drinking Bundy rum and, yeah, just Bundy rum and Coke.
2: The Black Rat.
3: Choice anymore, but yeah, the old Black Rats.
1: That's because you're a true Queenslander. What other clubs did the Bronx frequent during those heady golden days, mate? Where did you guys used to hang?
3: Yeah, those early days, usually you always used to start at the stock exchange and then you'd head down to Fridays down the road, and a Sunday was always the norm, be out in the car park.
2: There you go, see?
1: Good times.
2: Benny, thank you. Well, enjoy the break and a little bit of an opportunity to rest yourself, body and soul, and we look forward to catching up with you again.
3: Appreciate it, guys.
1: There he is. Should we play the – I think we should play the song again.
2: Yeah, let's play
1: again.
2: The song
1: let's
2: again.
1: Play the intro.
2: He likes this one. This one might stick.
1: We'll play the intro as an outro. Here it
0: ben,
1: is. I think it will stick. It's 25
2: it's
1: after
2: so
1: 6.
2: It's so bad, it's good.
1: 4BC.
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5: There's a crash on the Ipswich motorway inbound in Oxley with delays now reaching back to Wacol, also back along the Centenary Highway off-ramps. Burst water main being repaired in Rocklea on Beaudesert Road. Southbound left lane's blocked before Granard Road. Delays on the M1 northbound, Logan Home to Snacks Creek. It's slow at the Gateway Motorway northbound, the M1 to Mackenzie. Delays also on the Captain Cook Bridge heading into the city and Centenary Highway inbound, Dara to Jindalee. With traffic every 10 minutes, it's Olympia on 4BC.
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1: 4BC's $50,000 rumour file after 7 o'clock. 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
2: That is the number you also need right now if you would like to get along and see the drover's wife.
1: Yeah. Yes, it
2: the
1: is.
2: The opera. It's happening at the Glasshouse Theatre. It's based on the novel and the film and the play by Lee Purcell. And it's finishing this week. It actually closes on Friday. So not only do you need to be able to be available to go between now and Friday, but know that if you're keen to get along, you can have a look at tickets at qpac.com.au to go and see The Drover's Wife, the opera.
1: Going to be fantastic. Just on the rumours, just going back to the rumours for a minute, here are some of the great rumours that we've heard recently.
11: Rumour has it
0: Australian certified organic chicken is actually not fully organic. I used to work in a chicken abattoir. They would inject their chicken with non-organic
1: ingredients.
0: That was like for fowl cholera. I thought that it needed to be 100% organic, but it's called allowable inputs.
11: The Logan City Council, they're getting sick and tired of people servicing their vehicles on the side of the road or in shopping centre car parks.
1: Rumour has it. Yeah, rumour file, 4BC rumour file worth $50,000 at the end of the year to one of our weekly winners. And of course, each week we give away the Watch Smoke Alarms pack, which is absolutely superb, about $1,200 worth of smoke alarms, which is terrific.
2: And you've got to do it. It's not one of those things that you can forget about. I think the reason why there's such a big push on at the moment is because, you know, we're heading into June, then all of a sudden, you know, it's the winter and you're up against it, so don't put it off.
1: And of course, mandatory in 2026. It's 6:30, 4BC News Time.
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5: It's 6:30. Good morning. I'm Chloe Affleck. A new report has revealed Queensland desperately needs more hotels in order to accommodate visitors for the 2032 Olympic and Paralympic Games. An additional 11,000 beds are required in the pipeline between now and the Games. Investment firm CBRE has warned the state could need to build one hotel a month to have enough rooms. A Brisbane man will appear in court next month, charged with 94 counts of rape. The offences are alleged to have occurred while he worked as a doctor in Tarragindi. The 74-year-old has been charged with 54 counts of sexual assault. A report claims Australia is wasting more than $1 billion a year building off-street car parks that end up unused. Jamel Wells reports.
14: The Grattan Institute report recommends dropping rules that force developers to include a minimum number of car spaces when building housing. It says state and local governments typically require new housing to include more off-street parking than residents want, needlessly driving up prices. The report found for a two-bedroom unit, the requirement increases the cost by around $70,000 in Sydney, $62,000 in Melbourne, $113,000 in Brisbane and $137,000 in Perth. Jamel Wills reporting.
5: An unplanned water outage has left hundreds of homes without water in Brisbane South. Crews are on site repairing a burst water main in Rocklea, which broke around midday yesterday. Around 300 properties are impacted in Rocklea, Salisbury, Nathan and Moorooka, with an estimated restoration time of 10 o'clock this morning. A candlelight vigil is being held in Sydney for 11 Australians detained by Israel. They're a part of a flotilla of ships attempting to deliver aid to Gaza, which was intercepted by IDF forces. The Department of Foreign Affairs is seeking confirmation of the group's welfare. Australia's 23rd Governor-General, Dr. Peter Hollingworth, has died at the age of 91. After 11 years leading the Brisbane Diocese, he was appointed as the Queen's representative in 2001. He resigned in 2003 amid controversy over his handling of child abuse in the church. And KO Stadium is said to be completely converted into an international softball diamond. The transformation is for the Women's Softball World Cup coming in April next year. Team member Nicole Konikas says the stadium being able to hold nearly 10,000 fans is a game changer.
15: I don't think I've ever played in front of close to that number, so to have the chance to do that, that's quite special. And I think it will really grow the game in Australia too.
5: To finance, one Australian dollar is buying 71.1 US cents.
16: Hello, this is Phil O'Neill. When the clock hits midnight, I'm on the radio and I'd love you to join me. Don't miss Australia Overnight on Brisbane's 4BC. Let's talk.
5: In breaking football news, Arsenal has won the English Premier League for the first time in 22 years. The Gunners crowned after this morning's dramatic 1-1 draw between Manchester City and Bournemouth. Broncos star Ben Hunt says he's surprised to see Queensland overlook club teammate Reece Walsh for next week's State of Origin series opener. The veteran halfback has told Dean and Sophie his own time in the jersey is likely up, but admits he's disappointed for Walsh not being in the squad.
17: Obviously a bit of talk around, you know, Reece not making the team, and I was pretty surprised with that selection, but I can definitely also understand why Billy's gone with Callan, but yeah, I just thought Reece would definitely be in the 20 somewhere.
5: And the NRL has confirmed the four teams bound for Las Vegas for next year's season opener. The Tigers will take on the Storm while the Eels will battle with the Titans. It's 26-7.
13: 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From 5:30 at 9, at midday, and on your way home from 3. 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
18: Meet Daryl.

0: per annum. It's the only way they're going to catch a deposit to buy a home, because POYG won't keep them up with it. Now, just let me give you some numbers here. 7 in 10 millennials and Gen Zers think owning assets is more critical to financial success than career progression. What we also know is that at least 40% of Gen Zers and 34% of millennials have invested in at least one form of stock, whether that's an exchange-traded fund, so that's those funds that are wrapped up into simple products that, like a share, where you can buy the ASX 200 or the NASDAQ or what have you, over the last 5 years. And not only that, that 40% of Gen Zers, they are more likely than not to actually have more than three investments as well. And now more than 2 million Australians are using exchange-traded funds to grow their savings.
1: So there was this weird inference by the Labor Party on budget night that somehow it's only the boomers and older people that have shares and stocks and real estate. It's weird, isn't it?
0: So, yes, it is weird. So, again, investing outside of super is becoming less and less attractive. That's what this is going to lead to. The other way to look at it is what the government will come back to is that, well, we know that the volume to, so it's about how you look at the numbers. Do you look at the volume in value? So do you look at boomers who've had longer time in the market, have worked longer, and therefore can have a portfolio that might be half a million to a million to, you know, more up into the seven figures? Or do you look at the volume of trade or the volume of people moving into it? Because, again, you go back, 40% of Gen Z are invested. That's an incredible number. So if you look at those of what, between the ages of 14 and 29 is seen as those that are in Gen Z.
1: Amazing.
0: If you put that into if you look at the latest census, that means that you're talking around just on or just over 3.2 million people, and 40% of them are invested. So that's why, again, they might not have the capital value that the government will argue, well, it's all boomers. Mm. No. We know that it is hitting about 1.4 million younger Australians.
2: And so there's this overwhelming feeling that for them, now that they're starting to really understand the implications, it's like the government is saying to the next generation, we want you to do well, we just don't want you to do too well.
0: Well, I think it's another way of saying it is that, again, they will flip it, and it's the fact that they'll say that, you know, 51% of the same surveys that we're just discussing, 51% of those surveys talk about people that have never touched markets at all, right? So they've never invested. So they'll be like, well, you know, over half the population doesn't invest. But this is the argument you're putting there, Sophie, and I'm all with you on this, is the argument that governments have to weigh out, which is between aspiration and fairness. The catch that I have with that is that you don't want aspiration to become ambition, fair enough, but you don't want fairness to become conformity.
1: Yeah.
0: And that's what we're leading to, is that with this kind of idea, you are pushing everybody to be the 51% that doesn't invest at all and just, you know, creeps along. So that's the big risk, and why at the moment I'm really passionate that the CGT's changes, it's certainly needed, but the way it's doing it is messy. It will lead to poorer outcomes, which are unforeseen in the numbers. And again, they'll use the numbers to justify everything, but it is very clear that the future behavior will be to slow down trying to get your financial future in stability. And Gen Zers, otherwise, at the moment, if you look on any social media platform, are raging against this, the exact group they're trying to help.
1: Yeah, it's fascinating stuff. Mate, how are the markets shaping up today?
0: So the US just had the third consecutive day in the red, which is quite fascinating, because yesterday we had a very strong day. We jumped up over 99 points. We are pointing down 32 points today to 86.07, which would be 0.3 of 1% off. But we're actually, in the last 5 days, beating global markets.
1: There you go. Evan Lucas on a Wednesday morning. Thanks so much, mate. We'll catch up at this time again tomorrow. It's fascinating stuff, isn't it? I don't know why they just didn't go with a consumption tax. I mean, if you've got money and you're spending money, and that's what they're trying to do, they're trying to slow down spending. Well, the Reserve Bank are trying to slow down spending. But, you know, that's where you'll catch people on the hop. If you, you know, a rise in the GST, to my way of thinking, would have been, I mean, I'm now clearly no economist, but you know, if they'd taken the GST up to 15%, I don't think anyone would have complained. And the more you spend, the more you pay in tax. Pretty simple. Keeps it really, really simple. 133-882 is the number if you

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1: Have you seen in the news overnight that there are 11 Australians on a flotilla that are now asking Australia for help?
0: No, I have not seen this.
1: I'll share that story with you
0: next. All right. All of that coming up in just a moment at 4BC.
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3: In Tarragindi, there's a crash on the Pacific Motorway inbound and delays it back to Mount Gravatt. Also a crash on the Ipswich Motorway inbound in Oxley. Delays are heavy back to Wacol, also back along the Centenary Highway on and off ramps. Heavy as well for the Centenary Highway heading inbound from Darra to the Jindalee Bridge. The M1 slow northbound Logan home to Slacks Creek and delays on the Bruce Highway southbound Reception Bay all the way down to the Gateway Motorway exit. With traffic every 10 minutes, it's Olympia on 4BC.
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0: 13 to 7 on this Wednesday morning. 24 degrees will be the top today, which is our, that's our winter temperature, isn't it? Always 24 degrees. Today, currently 12 degrees in Rosewood, and the 3-day forecast, 23 and sunny tomorrow. Friday, more of the same. Saturday, we might get a shower, and likewise Sunday, top of 25 degrees.
1: So there's been more flotilla ships that have tried to break the Israeli maritime blockade of Gaza. And the Israelis have now intercepted it. And there's 50 ships in this flotilla and 11 Australians are on board among these crews. Live tracking data provided by the flotilla shows at least 27 ships had been intercepted late Monday. And one of the Australians on board was a member of this group that tried to breach the blockade in October of last year. So has gone back again.
0: What are they trying to achieve? This is what I don't understand.
1: Some of them just want to take food. Like they believe that there's not enough that's being done in terms of aid.
0: So they're trying to reach Gaza, are they?
1: It's heartbreaking for the people who are in Gaza. Yeah, they say they're doing humanitarian work on behalf of the people who are in Gaza. So they're trying to get there from the water side.
0: And the Israeli Defence Force are blocking them and, in fact, have intercepted. What have they arrested them or anything? What's the story with the Aussies?
1: Well, this is the thing. The participants are calling on now our government to do better and doing more for the people of Gaza. Ethan Floyd is the global Samud flotilla participant that they interviewed. He said this is now the second time that Israel has illegally abducted Australian citizens in international waters and our government isn't doing anything and that the government in Australia must be condemned for the kidnapping of its citizens by a foreign country. And then I saw like one of the dads saying, you know, that the government needs to do something. But I'm sorry to be harsh. Why would you put yourself in? Do you think that you doing what you're doing with 50 ships as a flotilla is going to be the game changer for what's happening there in Gaza?
0: Yeah, well, this is the second wave. Greta Thunberg, you might remember.
1: She was a part of one of them.
0: Was involved in, I think, the first wave of ships that tried to make it to Gaza. But, 11 Aussies. That's amazing, isn't it? 11 Aussies part of that crew. That's quite incredible.
1: So what happens next? So they now want there to be an international diplomatic incident where Australia needs to defend 11 people who've decided to put themselves in this dangerous situation.
0: Are they looking for repatriation? Imagine the costs involved in trying to get 11 people out of Israel and get them home. I'm not sure, but yeah. I mean, these are the types of things. You know, it probably sounds good on paper and then in theory. The practicalities of trying to do something like that when there's a war on, it just doesn't make any sense.
1: I don't know. And maybe I'm being too harsh, but choice and consequence, right? It's a bit like now this next lot of the ISIS brides and the kids that want to return to Australia. Choice and consequence. At what point do you accept that if you make this choice for yourself, you also accept the consequences of those choices?
0: Mm.
1: You knew what you were getting yourself into. Heartbreaking as it might be for the families who are now here and back in Australia and worried about their kids. I mean, I would be the same as a parent. But why is it everybody else's responsibility?
0: Well, it's a tough one, isn't it? 133 882, or you can text us 0499 880 882. Mike believes that what they're doing is probably the right thing. He says, what sort of country would try and stop aid? There are people suffering, I suppose, in Gaza.
1: But they were supposed to, they were supposed to have opened the gate to the southern borders to Egypt for that very reason. We don't know what's happening inside there. I mean, there is no good answers to anything that is happening over there at the moment.
0: Yeah.
1: And none of them is a short-term fix, unfortunately. And Mike's right. What kind of country would stop aid? You don't know what's happening over there at the moment, because I think that for us, it's really difficult to admit that we are completely out of control when we can't control it. And 11 people on a flotilla are not going to change things.
0: Yeah. Well, diplomacy, international diplomacy in world politics, an absolute nightmare at the moment. And you see Trump off the back of what he said yesterday. It seems like many of the Gulf states have warned him against going into Iran overnight as well, and a suggestion that from the Iranians that should the US start to ramp up bombing again, that they'll go after the United Arab Emirates, they'll go after Dubai, and in fact turn that into a wasteland. So that's another thing that we don't want to see. We don't want to see a ramping up in tensions there. We need this thing to end and everybody to sort of take a step back and a deep breath. It's 8-7 at 4BC.
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3: There's a crash on the Ipswich Motorway inbound in Oxley and delays are heavy back to Wacol. That crash is now cleared on the Pacific Motorway inbound in Tarragindi, but delays are still heavy back to McGregor. A burst water main is being repaired in Rocklea on Bodizet Road southbound. The left lane is blocked just before Granard Road. Delays on the M1 northbound, Logan Home to Slacks Creek. It's slow as well heading into the city on the Captain Cook Bridge. And Centenary Highway inbound from Dara to Jindalee. With traffic every 10 minutes, it's Olympia on 4BC.
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7: 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As a former Federal Education Minister myself, I think you're doing the right thing here. He said he's vowed to introduce stronger laws to bolster the oversight of the university research sector. Not a good look.
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0: 4BC, $50,000 rumour file, Sophie. 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
1: Bunch of bills and use whatever's left to go on a holiday, I think.
0: Yeah, I think most people would say that. If you've heard or seen something, our lines are open now, 133-882 if you've got a rumour for the 4BC rumour file. 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
1: Good morning, Sam Leckie.
9: Good morning, team.
1: What are you dishing up for us this morning?
9: Well, I'm not singing again. I do actually think we should submit that little trio of Harrison, Jared and I and impersonating the Harper family on
0: people,
9: 2.5
0: people
9: men.
0: Haven't heard
9: oh,
0: it.
9: Oh, no.
0: Some people haven't heard it, so I'll play a little bit of it. It's our boys. So proud of them.
12: Ben.
0: New intro for Ben Hunt. Ben. Who's that?
9: That's Long Reach Harry.
0: Ben. Someone holding onto a part of him when he was doing that. Ben. That's enough, I think. Goodness, where were you in all of that, Sam?
9: I was the baritone. We're going to submit that for the Eurovision Song Contest. If not, might go and try it on like The Voice Bulgaria or something and see how we go and get some international profile for our chat with Ben Hunt. Speaking of international profile, I always bring the serious topics, guys. I want to talk about the law of diminishing returns and what's happening with the NRL and this place. So we started with a bang, right? The Broncos and the Roosters, South Sydney and Manly, two cracker games in Las Vegas when the idea first launched and we first started kicking off the NRL season in the States. But the teams for next year's edition, next year's season opener, have been announced. It leaves a little bit to be desired. The Storm will play the Tigers.
0: Okay.
9: Now, in the last seven games between those two teams, the average margin in the Storm's favour has been 32 points, which includes a 66-16, a 64-0, a 50-22, and this year a 44-16. So it's getting closer. Hopefully by the time we get to the Vegas, it'll be under 20 points. It's a disappointing fixture, and I know that we're trying to sell it to the US market, and they probably don't have an idea of the trial and tribulations of the West Tigers.
1: Oh, but you've also got to get a bunch of Australians to go.
9: Well, yeah, that's right. I mean, of the 40-odd, 45,000 that have been in the stands in the last 3 years, 35,000 of them have been coming from Australia, and I think that's where a lot of the money for the NRL has been coming, is buying tour packages in the ballpark of thousands of dollars to get over there. The other game is the Eels and the Titans, who, from what we've seen this year, will dish up. I'm not sure what word I can use on the radio to.
0: Is this
9: to
0: because
9: talk about
0: it's
9: it.
0: Like when you went to primary school, everyone wins a prize? What's going on here?
1: They're going to send
9: everyone. And I mean, that's what I mean about diminishing returns, is that year after year, the games that we've seen there and the teams that have been sent over there have been A-less high profile clubs from around the country, but then also just disappointing matchups, I suppose, as well. And it begs the question of where they go next. I know there's talk about maybe Japan. Saudi Arabia has been on the cards for some reason. Somewhere else in the US, whether it be Miami or Dallas or something like that. But it's just, I think, in my opinion, Vegas has run its course. I think it was a good idea to start. I just don't think it hasn't been the hit with the American market. I know that the numbers are up on the amount of Americans watching it on TV and the amount of American pubs that have got it on TV, which I think is a big factor in it. But the money can be spent elsewhere.
1: I just wonder whether or not there's people listening who went to Magic Round, and maybe you've been more than once, and you can tell us whether or not you did think that not Magic Round.
0: To Vegas.
1: Vegas.
0: Yeah.
1: The Vegas round, and you loved it. And would you go back again, or is it a one and done situation? 1-3-8-82.
9: See, I think it's a very expensive situation.
0: Yeah, except
9: they
0: get a lot of support, you know, from Vegas tourism, and I'm sure they get reduced rates on accommodation and stuff because it's a great event for Las Vegas City. So that might be the only thing that goes again. It's a bit like, you know, using the Gold Coast as a holiday destination.
9: Yeah, I feel like the shine's starting to come off a little bit, and I know that there's a lot of interest around it when it does come to that time. But I mean, if we're talking about where where money should be spent in rugby league. I don't think it should be spent on hiring out Allegiant Stadium, grassroots footy and concussion research. And there's so many other areas that money can start to go. And not only that, but the factor of the travel for a lot of teams. There's been some teams, the Broncos are the prime example in 2024 when they went over there, travelling over killed the start of their season and they were left trying to pick up the pieces for the rest of the year.
0: And nothing good happens in Las Vegas after midnight as well, as we know.
9: Or anywhere.
0: 7 o'clock at 4BC.
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13: It's 7 o'clock. Good morning. I'm Chloe Affleck. A new report has found Queensland will be more than 11,000 beds short ahead of the 2032 Brisbane Olympic and Paralympic Games. More from Gabriel Hodson.
14: A report by investment firm CBRE is sending a stark warning about the delivery of accommodation for the 2032 Olympics. News Corp says Queensland needs the equivalent of another 56 hotels, all of them with around 200 rooms, if it's going to house everyone expected to attend the Games. Just two hotels have opened in the state's southeast in the last year, and at this stage only 18 are planned between now and 2032. The Property Council of Australia is calling on governments to fast-track approvals and waive foreign land tax surcharges. Gabriel Hodson reporting.
13: The World Health Organization is sending more testing kits to the Democratic Republic of the Congo as they work to stop the transmission of Ebola. At least 136 people have been killed in the outbreak and more than 500 suspected cases have been reported. WHO officials warn there's significant uncertainty about the spread of the infection. Epidemiologist Dr. Paul Griffin has told Today the rollout of a new vaccine would still be months away.
15: Obviously, by then we hope to have it much more contained than it is now, and that's why WHO and other collaborators going in there doing all those good things to find the cases and reduce transmission is the most important thing we can do right now.
13: Meantime, health officials are closely monitoring a diphtheria outbreak. Five Queenslanders have contracted the bacterial disease this year, while cases have also been reported in the Northern Territory, South Australia and Western Australia. Diphtheria causes severe inflammation of the nose, throat and windpipe, as well as skin sores, and is a vaccine-preventable disease. Hundreds of residents in Brisbane South are without water following a burst water main in Rocklea. Homes across the region, including Moorooka and Salisbury, have been impacted by the outage. Crews are working to restore the water main, with repairs expected to be complete by 10 this morning. Two of the big banks are using OpenAI's most powerful artificial intelligence model to test for vulnerabilities in their cybersecurity systems. Commonwealth and Westpac are utilising GPT-5.5 cyber after rival AI company Anthropic restricted access to its Mythos program. And the National Volunteer Week, St. Vincent de Paul Society Queensland is highlighting the impact volunteering can have on individuals and communities. In Brisbane alone, more than 1,100 locals volunteer their time to the organisation. Local Tony Lavin joined 15 months ago after being diagnosed with Alzheimer's and could no longer work. He says it's given him a sense of purpose.
16: It gives me reason to get up in the morning. I work with other great people. We look after good people. We get everything and it just gives me a purpose and makes me feel good.
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13: In State of Origin news, Broncos star Katoni Staggs admits he's surprised Queensland didn't pick club teammate Rhys Walsh for next week's series opener in Sydney. The Maroons opting for Kalyn Ponga at fullback. In AFL, Lions star Levi Ashcroft is locked in for this weekend's clash against the Giants. The Brisbane midfielder closing in on 50 games at just 19 years old. Ashcroft quick to credit good habits for keeping him on the park.
17: I've just continued to keep a good routine for myself, heaps of recovery, train well out on the track. I've got lots of good leaders around me and coaches and people to support me in that area and keep me, you know, grounded and doing all those things best I can during the week. Just continuing to have a good routine for myself.
13: It's 7:04.
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3: There's a crash now on the Gateway Motorway northbound near Preble Street in Rochdale, just causing some delays back along the off-ramp, back along the M1 and also back to Callanvale on the Gateway Motorway. It's slow for the M1 northbound, Logan Home to Slacks Creek, and delays for the Pacific Motorway inbound from McGregor to Tarragindi after an earlier crash. Heavy still as well for the Ipswich Motorway inbound from Wacol to Oxley after an earlier crash, and Centenary Highway slow inbound Darra to Jindalee. With traffic every 10 minutes, it's Olympia on 4BC.
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14: Sunshine over Brisbane this morning, reaching a top of 24 degrees in the city and on the bayside, 25 in Ipswich. Looking ahead, mostly sunny tomorrow with a top of 23, partly cloudy on Friday, 23, and cloudy skies on Saturday, 25. On Moreton Bay, west to southwesterly winds, 10 to 15 knots, seas below 1 metre. Right now, it's 15 degrees at Ascot. I'm Chloe Affleck with more news at 7.30 on Brisbane's 4BC.
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0: 7 minutes after 7, beautiful Wednesday morning in the River City. And if you'd like to go in the draw for some State of Origin tickets, State of Origin Game 3, stay with us. Keep listening till 9 o'clock. We'll give you the cue to call and we will give you the opportunity to go into that draw. It's only 5 people in it. So if you get through, fingers crossed.
1: What does that mean? If you get through, 1 in 5 chance.
0: 1 in 5 chance.
1: That's what I did there.
0: The other thing that we're giving you the opportunity to head along to this weekend is a pattern of you. Did I say that right?
1: Like, yeah.
0: So give us a bit of Peter the Solace push.
1: Yeah, absolutely.
0: Pattern of you.
1: Work's being done there to make sure that only the things that are supposed to be there are there. We'll get a bit of an update on that situation. But all systems go this weekend. We'll be there for some grape stomping on Sunday afternoon. And we're going to have set up.
0: Are you going in Greek national dress, by the way?
1: No, but I might wear blue and white, isn't that? Yeah. They'll have the 4BC Recharge and Refresh little station is going to be there, so you can pop past and say hello to the 4BC team.
0: That's me with a wet towel, by the way.
1: Well, yeah, we'll dry your brow, give you a little drink, let you charge your phone.
0: Pommy watch. Pommy shower.
1: I'll have the Glen 20 ready to go in case you want it.
0: Oh, dear. It's going to be great. Turn that penny. How good is this music? I love this music. It excites me. Maybe I've got some Greek genes in me somewhere. Palieri, coming up this weekend. We'll be there. I'm that far from being Greek.
1: Have you ever done the...
0: No, I'm not going to.
1: You don't want to do the DNA test to see what you're made of?
0: No, I haven't. Have you done that?
1: No, I did it for Mum.
0: We should do it on the air. That'd be funny.
1: I did it for Mum. And then I didn't realise this, but the more people that do it, the more specific the DNA becomes. So what started off as like basically you're just Italian has now, it's a little bit of a mix of
0: things. You're a
1: bitzer. Yeah, she's a bitzer, so I'm a bitzer too.
0: If you've done that, give us a call, 133-882 if you've done that.
1: Was there a surprise? I think, was the biggest thing. I was like, I was looking to see whether or not there'd be a little bit of a surprise something.
0: Yeah.
1: And then what I'd like to do is do it, and then I can eliminate mums and figure out what dads might have been, because we lost dad before he had a chance to do it and find out where he came from.
0: Yeah, some genome sleuthing. Good idea. It's 7:09 now at 4BC.
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1: Yeah, it's Watch Smoke Alarm rumour file time. 133-882. Always accepting your rumours. We love them. They come in, we collate them, and we share them with you every day. And then on Friday, one of the rumours from this week will win the Watch Genius Smoke Alarm, professionally supplied and installed. About $1,200 worth.
0: Yeah, and then they'll go in the draw for the prize of $50,000 cash at the end of the year. Our first rumour today comes from bin bashing. Rumour has it that someone's repeatedly smashing and destroying council bins at Ningi on Bribie Island. That's hard to say when you've got a cold. Ningi. In the early hours of the morning. One resident in particular in the firing line having had to replace both of their red and green bins. What's the point?
1: Well, you'd only be doing that if you're in something big enough for it not to be affected by the bin, right? So that's got to be someone who's got a four-wheel drive and a bull bar.
0: You can't blame us four-wheel drivers for everything, so.
1: Well, you've got to, what else are you hitting a bin with that's not going to make more damage to your car than
0: the bin? A stolen car?
1: The same people? What have they done?
0: Don't know.
1: Rumour two today, gout and about. Rumour has come to us that an iconic Redcliffe restaurant recently turned to fast food when sprinter Gout Gout walked through the doors to have a meal.
0: Ooh.
1: Oh, he's eating food.
0: There you go.
1: That's not...
0: Who knew?
1: That's not a rumour. That's fact.
0: Who knew?
1: He went to an iconic Redcliffe restaurant, though.
0: Yeah.
1: How many iconic Redcliffe restaurants are there?
0: Oh, there's a few. There's some nice restaurants along the foreshore there. That's an interesting rumour. And our third rumour today, Fried Nights, soon to be closed Fridays, has turned up on the app The Pass, which offers discounted meal deals. The Pig and Whistle has appeared at the same time, so rumour has it the Pig and Whistle could be moving to Friday's location. There you go. See, we couldn't get an answer yesterday on what was going to happen with the site, but that would be a great location for the Pig and Whistle.
1: So that means they'd be moving the one that's down on the ground, much bigger location to go up to where Fridays is.
0: Or maybe extending their location. Who knows? They might keep both.
1: We know people there. Can we find out whether or not there's any truth to that rumour?
0: The Pig and Whistle, perhaps moving to Friday's location. If you were listening to the show yesterday, Friday's, its last day of trading is Sunday. So if you want to go and have a final beer there and a here's cheers at Fridays, you'll have to do that before Sunday.
1: Will they do $2 basics?
0: I doubt it very much.
1: That'd have people going.
0: Yeah.
1: Watch Smoke Alarm. 7 in 10 people won't wake to a standard smoke alarm sound, so Genius uses the sound that is proven to wake even the heaviest of sleepers. Choose Genius by Watch Smoke Alarms.
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3: There's a crash on the M1 southbound in Springwood and delays are back to Rochedale South. Also a crash on the Gateway Motorway northbound in Rochedale. Delays are back to Stretton. Heavy on the Pacific Motorway heading inbound after an earlier crash. Delays from McGregor through to Tarragindi. Heavy as well through Wollongabba onto the Captain Cook Bridge into the city. And the Ipswich Motorway, that's slow as well, inbound from Wacol to Oxley. Delays on the Bruce Highway southbound from North Lakes to Griffin. With traffic every 10 minutes, it's Olympia on 4BC.
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0: 15 degrees in Chermside as we make our way to 24 today. Sun's out. It's a beautiful autumn day in the River City and a chance of maybe a drop or two on the weekend, but other than that, looking fine and clear. 16 after 7.
1: Drivers using Clem 7 and Airport Link this morning, they're skipping 11 sets of traffic lights when they travel from the Gabba to the airport. Quicker trips with Transurban, the operator of Linked.
0: Now, if you were to move into an apartment, what is a car park worth, Sophie, in this day and age?
1: A lot.
0: It's interesting. It's worth a lot of money, isn't it?
1: Yeah, and it also puts a lot of money onto the cost of building and then buying said apartment.
0: Yeah, so a new report recommending the abolishment of minimum car park spaces for apartment bills has just been released.
1: So this is not a new story. We've spoken about this in the past, you know, what it would mean for some of these new bills to look at car park numbers and reduce them based on the location of where the property is being built.
0: Yeah, the Grattan Institute report found that 40% of car parks are left empty each night in capital city apartments. 40%. Of car parks not being used adds tens of thousands to the cost of a build. And here in Brisbane, they reckon it costs $62,000 on average for a car park for a one-bedroom unit.
1: And more. If it's a two-bedroom, it's $113,000, $116,000 for a three-bedroom, $140,000 for four bedrooms. So 19% of people who live in a two-bedroom apartment unit don't own a car.
0: Really?
1: That's almost 20% of people. That goes up to 40% if you're in a one-bedroom or a studio apartment. So they're talking about this. The word they use is unbundling car park spaces so that if there's a car park space, it can either be bought or rented separately. So what they say by unbundling is that not that there wouldn't be any car spaces, but basically there's a building and here's some car parking underneath it. Dean Miller comes to buy an apartment. You're in a one bedroom and you don't own a car. You've never driven. You're not interested in having one. Instead of it automatically being a one bedroom, one car park apartment,
0: that's your car park.
1: You can then choose to participate in the car park purchasing or whatever the rental situation might be for the car park spaces. And in the past, when we talk about this, people are up in arms at this notion that you don't get car parks. But you're not forced to buy a place that doesn't have a car park.
0: No.
1: I think it's a smart move.
0: Yeah, it's a suggestion. Yeah, it'll certainly bring down the cost to build units in the inner city.
1: And time.
0: The issue, of course, that we have here in Brisbane is that we have a terrible public transport system and service. You know, I can see this working in a place like Sydney or in a place like London or New York where you don't necessarily need a car. But look, we'd love to hear from you. 133-882 is the number, the 4BC open line. Thanks to Watch Smoke Alarms.
1: But what if they were to do unbundling like this, for example, at Wynnum, where they're talking about now doing these apartment buildings that are right on the train line?
0: Or at Nunda. Yeah, it's another good example.
1: When they're around areas where there is a transport hub, I reckon it makes more sense.
0: Yeah, I think it does. And as you say, no one's forcing you to buy something without a car park. What you don't want is a situation where streets are going to be clogged with cars. But I guess we're moving towards, and you know, it's not going to happen quickly, but we're moving towards a time in, you know, 40 or 50 years when not everybody will have a car. You know, public transport will be reshaped. People use things like e-scooters. We could be in flying cars by then. Who knows? But the idea of the car park at the moment, personally for me, worth a lot. I store a lot of stuff in my car park. But for you, maybe not. 133-882 is the number. The text line, 0499-880-882.
1: And if you live in an apartment building that has car parks, have you noticed what this report has suggested? 40% of them left empty each night in capital city apartments.
0: And while we're talking about better use of the existing environment, a section of Council Depot in Brisbane's north is about to be transformed into community housing for women, and this is due to an increase in those seeking refuge from domestic violence. So,
1: yeah, there are 16,
0: gotta be a good thing.
1: Well, you'd think so. 16 freestanding homes are going to be built on 3,000 square metres. This is happening on Jennings Street at Zilmia. It backs directly onto O'Callaghan Park. And the non-for-profit Housing for Change, which you will have heard them speaking to the different shows here on 4BC, they've bought the land. They have said, and we know, there's a growing demand for housing services because of family and domestic violence. And so they're hoping that these might be built quickly, hoping that they're up in a year by May of 2027.
0: It's fascinating, isn't it? The old adage, you know, quarter acre block with the hills hoist in the background and the three bedroom house with the, you know, the garage or the carport. I mean, if you're lucky enough to still live in one and it's working for you, great. But more and more, it seems that apartment and unit living is what's going to be the future. And when you travel to, you know, to cities and other places, if you want to be anywhere near, you know, within a 5 to 10 kilometre, you know, circumference of what's happening in the CBD, that's what it is. It's a simple fact. You know, overcrowding, overpopulation leads to going up, not going out.
1: Plenty of action happening on our roads, and we know that when that happens and there has been rain, no doubt there are potholes. And if that is an issue for you at the moment, stay right where you are. We're going to be joined by Council Transport Chair Ryan Murphy a little bit later in the program. They want to know where the potholes are. That's what they want to know.
0: Yeah, 21 after 7 now at 4BC.
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3: There's a crash on the M1 southbound in Springwood and delays are back to Rochdale South. Also a crash in Kedron on Gympie Road northbound just before Rody Road, just causing some minor delays. Also a crash on the Gateway Motorway northbound in Rochdale. Delays are back to Stretton. There's a breakdown in Druvale for the Gateway Motorway southbound just before the Logan Motorway, and a burst water main being repaired in Rockley on Beaudesert Road southbound. Left lane's blocked before Granard Road. With traffic every 10 minutes, it's Olympia on 4BC.
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0: 24 after 7, you were talking about potholes just before the break. I saw a story on the news last night. There were 9 cars on the side of the road and they'd all done a tyre on their left-hand side. So they'd all hit the same potholes. So we'll catch up with Council Transport Chair Ryan Murphy after the news at 7:30. Yes, you were saying, Sophie, you were telling me a story just, and I said, save that. Let's do this on the air. Go on.
1: I said to you, I'd finished exercising and I sat down on the couch and I was waiting for the news. And I said, I don't watch Tipping Point because I don't quite understand it. And you laughed at me.
0: What? You don't understand Tipping Point.
1: I don't understand Tipping Point. I don't get the game. I don't know. There's the star and the gold coin. And
0: you don't understand Tipping Point.
1: So that wasn't the moral of my story.
0: No, no. What did you watch? What are you watching?
1: So Bewitched. I clicked and I watched Bewitched.
0: From 1963.
1: Yeah, and it was the episode where Uncle Arthur does the magic show for Tabitha's birthday.
0: Yeah.
1: Which, honestly, I wouldn't have seen that episode in 40 years. And I remembered it like it was yesterday. Do you remember he puts up the black cloth and then he tries to, like, get there to be a bunny, but the bunny is like a girl in a bunny suit. And then this whole conversation ensued in my house about who was a better Darren. Because there were two dicks, Dick York and Dick Sargent, who were the two.
0: I'm sorry. Darren. I'm flabbergasted that you don't understand how Tipping Point works. We're going to get Todd Woodbridge on the show at some stage this week to talk about
1: Tipping
0: Point.
1: I know, and I hosted a game show.
0: I think it's one of the most watched shows on television. I can't believe that you don't watch, firstly, don't watch it. And secondly, that
1: yeah. So if it's on before the news, because I watch the night on Channel 9 News, I usually flick around and then I go back to.
0: We've been watching a bit of telly. Did you see this? Our Deputy Premier passing on this important message to students of Eagle Junction State School.
1: Yeah.
0: Labor labelled Jared Blair as a schoolyard bully on Monday after he used a housing announcement to rub in the swing at the Stafford by-election.
24: This is a miserable Monday for Miles.
25: How damaging is this for your leadership?
24: You would not want to be Stephen Miles waking up today reading comments in the paper from your own colleagues that say, shocking, concerning, disappointing. This is not my words. They are Stephen Miles' own comments from his party, probably his shadow ministry. Fentiman, the failure. Miles, the Muppet. Grace, disgrace. Scanlon, the scammer, and Dick, talk speaks for itself, doesn't it?
0: Goodness me. Here's what the opposition Stephen Miles had to say in response.
26: Well, that's the way Jared Blair carries on each and every day. You guys see that, and the more Queenslanders see it, I think the less they will like it. I don't think that kind of schoolyard bullying and behaviour and name-calling is appropriate. Jared might be trying to channel Donald Trump, but he's really just a poor image.
0: But in the face of the bullying accusations, Blair said in front of a group of students and to the waiting press, it isn't bullying if you're telling the truth.
24: So I talked about the opposition in absolute chaos at the moment of the leadership. So let's bear some facts out here. Shannon Fentiman was a failed health minister. That's why I call Shannon Fentiman the failure. Cameron Dick was a treasurer that oversaw budget blowouts, well-camped budget blowouts. Everything the government, former Labor government touch, blew out. Stephen Miles was responsible for the Olympic and Paralympic Games disaster. Now let's get to Grace, the disgrace, in terms of the CFMU inquiry. The comments I made yesterday absolutely stack up. I think I was being kind to them actually yesterday. Labor Party have said stuff about me forever. I'm holding the opposition to account. I'm reminding people of how bad they are.
0: Have we had enough of this posturing, Savvy? I know you spoke to David Christofoli about it in the chat that we had with him on the air the other day, and he's not too happy about what's going on.
1: Look, can I say at the outset, I'm a huge fan of this state government.
0: Yes.
1: I really like a lot of the things that are happening and a lot of the people who are representing us. I just don't know if this stuff is necessary.
0: No.
1: Like, let your actions speak louder than this childish argy-bargy that either happens on the floor of Parliament or in front of cameras anywhere. Like, just do the work. You've got a big job ahead of you, Deputy Premier. There is a lot that is riding on the decisions you make and the people that you bring into the tent when it comes to the amount of infrastructure that you're going to be responsible for. I just don't think his energy needs to be wasted with this stuff when it could be so much better spent and used telling us about the great work that they're doing and the way that they're going to change things for the better for us. That's all.
0: Yeah, I think so. It is quite funny to listen to, though. Marion says, morning, Sophie. Don't understand tipping point either.
1: Oh, good on you, Mary.
0: Which is interesting. There's two of you. And Jason Matthews is obviously listening and said, you're cutting my grass. Yeah. Talking about tipping point. Well, I think he's good mates with Todd Woodbridge.
1: And Leanne wants me to know that she thinks that definitely Dick York was the best, Darren. See, there was Dick York and there was Dick Sargent.
0: There you go. It's 7:30 at 4BC News Time.
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12: It's 7:30. Good morning. I'm Chloe Affleck. Queensland is facing a major hotel shortage ahead of the 2032 Olympic and Paralympic Games. A new report has revealed the state needs more than 11,000 additional beds or 56 hotels to accommodate spectators. Just two hotels have opened in the state's southeast in the last year, with only 18 planned between now and 2032. The odd culprit behind a bomb threat at a Brisbane hardware store has been identified as a 12-year-old boy. Shoppers at Bunnings and Newstead were evacuated yesterday as police performed sweeps of the store following the threat. Nothing suspicious was located. The child has been charged with offences including bomb hoax and using a carriage service to menace. The opposition claims the government is killing investor aspirations of startups by making changes to the capital gains tax discount. Labor insists 90% of small businesses will have their CGT tax arrangements preserved under the overhaul, but Shadow Treasurer Ted O'Brien has told Today they've got the tax settings wrong.
13: You don't go and penalise startups to build new houses. If you take down the future of a young entrepreneur, that doesn't build a new house for anybody. What we've seen is a budget of broken promises now leading to a budget of broken dreams for young entrepreneurs.
12: Enforcement action is being taken against an AI-powered service used to create sexually explicit deepfake images. eSafety has issued a formal direction to comply to one of the most popular nudify companies accessed in Australia. The service has been given 14 days to implement stronger protections to prevent children from accessing it. Health authorities are concerned over an outbreak of diphtheria, the largest in 50 years. Five Queenslanders have contracted the bacterial disease this year. More than 130 cases have been recorded in the Northern Territory, 79 in Western Australia and 6 in South Australia. Diphtheria causes severe inflammation of the airways as well as skin sores. And we're being urged to take a moment to thank emergency service volunteers for Wear Orange Wednesday. Georgina Winter reports.
16: It's a national day to recognise and show appreciation for the work of state emergency service volunteers. The Orange Army support communities through storms, floods and other natural disasters. Over the past year alone, Queensland volunteers have sacrificed their own time to answer more than 14,000 requests for assistance. Wear Orange Wednesday is a chance to express gratitude towards those who help people in need. Georgina Winter reporting.
12: To finance, one Australian dollar is buying 71.1 US cents.
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12: Arsenal has ended its 22-year Premier League drought. The Gunners crowned champion with a game in hand after Manchester City's dramatic 1-1 draw with Bournemouth this morning.
17: That's it. There is the full-time whistle. The title race is over and Arsenal are the champions.
12: That audio thanks to the EPL. Meanwhile, Billy Slater is defending his decision to name Kalyn Ponga at fullback for Queensland as criticism mounts on the Maroons coach for leaving Test incumbent Reece Walsh out of the squad. Queensland are in camp on the Sunshine Coast ahead of next Wednesday's series opener.
3: And in tennis, injury-plagued Spaniard Carlos Alcaraz has sensationally pulled out of Wimbledon, paving the way for Italian rival and world number one Jannik Sinner to sweep the next two majors. It's 26-8. That's the latest news and sport.
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3: In Berrinbah, there's a crash for the Logan Motorway heading westbound and delays it back to Logan Lee. Also a crash on the M1 southbound in Springwood, delays it back to the Gateway Motorway merge. A crash as well in Kedron on Gympie Road northbound just near Roadie Road. That's causing delays at that intersection in both directions. And there's also a crash on the Gateway Motorway northbound in Rochdale just near Preble Street and delays it back to Stretton. Slow as well for the Captain Cook Bridge into the city. With traffic every 10 minutes, it's Olympia on 4BC.
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3: Sunshine over Brisbane today, reaching a top of 24 degrees in the city and on the bayside, 25 in Ipswich. Looking ahead, mostly sunny tomorrow with a top of 23, partly cloudy on Friday 23, and cloudy skies on Saturday, a top of 25. On Moreton Bay, west to southwesterly winds 10 to 15 knots, seas below 1 metre. Right now, it's 16 degrees at Kangaroo Point. I'm Chloe Affleck with more news at 8 on your newsleader, Brisbane's 4BC.
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0: 23 to 8. Not sure, Soph, if you've been keeping up with AI animatronics, you know, robots, robotics. You see these pictures come up sometimes on your social media of someone pushing a robot over.
1: Yeah, but did you also see it? A robot that won the, or broke
0: the marathon
1: record? Yeah.
0: I did see that.
1: And
0: I saw
1: some wrestling ones.
0: Yeah, and a recent one that I saw had somebody pushing a robot over, and now it can get back up, and it gets back up every time. And they were sort of saying, and you know, it can balance itself really quite well. There's been some further development here with AI and robots. A robot's become really good at playing table tennis.
1: Excellent.
0: Now it can even defeat elite human players. That is pretty amazing.
1: That is pretty amazing.
0: When you think about it.
1: The robotic coordination required when you don't have a hand or an eye.
0: Exactly right. So the robotic arm built by Sony, guess what it's been called? Obviously. It's been been called Ace.
1: Mm.
0: The robotic arm has 9 cameras, which are stationed around the table, which helps it out. And they've used AI to figure out how to win it. So it's just amazing when you think about the technology there. Sony says it's the first time that a robot's achieved a human expert-level play in a commonly played competitive sport in the physical world, a long-standing milestone for AI and robotics research. It won't be long, will it, until we're watching robots, I suppose, playing football or whatever.
1: Look, I am firmly of the belief that there are many things that this technology and this artificial intelligence is awesome for,
0: yep.
1: like really great and is wonderful.
0: Table tennis, not one of them.
1: But I am concerned that we are also allowing this to run away from us to a point where one day we're not going to be able to control it or them.
0: It was interesting when I read this story, though. I was just thinking we've come full circle because I think the first time I ever used a computer, we plugged something into a TV screen, a black and white TV screen, and guess what it was? It was table tennis.
1: And you used to have to turn the knob to get in front of the thing. Yeah, I did that too.
0: To move the bat across the screen. And the ball was square, I think, and it bounced. Do you remember that?
1: I do.
0: Oh, that's how old I am. I remember that. So now they've got a robot that can actually play human.
1: Isn't it funny how even after all these years, so I mentioned to you that for Mother's Day we went to the arcade after we did 10-pin bowling,
0: yep.
1: and I went straight for

0: But it's always great when Game 3 is a decider. It just ups the stakes.
1: Yeah, terrific that we've got Game 3 in Brisbane. Ampol State of Origin at Suncorp Stadium. Be caller 7 now, 133-882. You'll go in the draw. There'll only be five of you and we'll draw the winner on Friday. Very exciting. 19-8 now at 4BC.
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3: There's a crash on the M1 southbound in Springwood. Delays are back to the Gateway Motorway merge. Also a crash in Kedron on Gympie Road at Rodie Road. Delays there in both directions. There's a crash on the Gateway Motorway northbound in Rochdale with delays reaching back to Stretton. It's heavy on the Ipswich Motorway inbound from Wacol to Oxley and Centenary Highway inbound Richlands to Jindalee. Slow as well for the inner city bypass inbound from Bowen Hills through to Hurston. With traffic every 10 minutes, it's Olympia on 4BC.
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1: Well, there he is, Billy Moore, doing his Queenslander thing, and Alex is on the line. He was our seventh caller. Hello, Alex from Camp Hill. How are you going,
7: mate? Good morning.
8: I'm well, thank you. How are you?
7: Really well, thank you, Alex. You are now going into the draw. The winner will be announced on Friday. If you're lucky enough to win, how do you decide who'll sit alongside you?
8: Oh, honestly, that's what's going to be hard about that now. I'd probably bring my brother with me.
7: Oh, nice. What's his name?
8: Lockie.
1: Well, she doesn't want to set that in stone yet.
7: Well, you know,
1: might have caused a family dispute there.
7: I just think if you need...
1: Alex may have a boyfriend. Or
7: if you need Lockie to do something, like is there jobs that he needs? Is he a plumber and you've been asking him to fix your pipes? Like, you know, can you barter this for something?
8: Oh, absolutely I can.
1: Good on you. Well, you're in the draw. There are only five of you and we'll announce that on Friday. So good luck. Keep your fingers crossed. And you could be off to Ampol State of Origin 3 at Suncorp Stadium and we appreciate you.
7: Thanks for listening, Alex. Tell your friends. If you like what you're hearing on 4BC Breakfast, we'd love them to jump on board too.
1: Thank you, Alex.
8: Thank you.
1: Have a great day. I don't know if you saw the news last night, but there was some issues with potholes and clearly the Brisbane City Council have a big few days ahead of them. You'll remember the movie The Big Chill? We're about to embark on The Big Fill.
7: We know that there are plenty of parts of the southeast that picked up a heap of rain over, particularly Sunday and Monday, more than we normally would see in a month. And when the rain comes, there are a couple of things that happen on our roads. First is that we know everyone for some reason forgets how to drive, and we know that there can be potholes that open back up again. So I saw a video yesterday of our next guest pop up on my social media.
1: Yeah.
7: And he was there ready to tell everybody that not

0: only are they going to be fixed, but they will be guaranteed to be fixed in 24 hours if they're dangerous. Council Civic Cabinet Chair for Infrastructure Ryan Murphy is joining us in the studio. Councillor, good morning to you.
1: Good morning, Dan and Sophie. Thanks for having me on the show.
2: Tell me that title is not in your email address. That's a long title, isn't it? Council Civic Cabinet Chair for Infrastructure.
1: No, it's just Chair Infrastructure at Brisbane. Shorten it down.
2: Okay, all right.
0: I did see the video. You're there with a pile of fill saying this is what we need when we've got potholes to be filled and council is doing a blitz.
1: We were out there at the Mount Cutha Quarry. We had a huge, big pile of aggregate and today we want to deploy as much of that aggregate as possible into the potholes that we know are always there on Brisbane roads after a big rain event. We will normally do about 150 potholes a day in good weather and in bad weather or after bad weather, about 360 potholes a day. I've set the challenge for the team and the Lord Mayor has, unfortunately for me, set the challenge for me to do 500 potholes today. So we're calling this the big fill. To do that, we actually need the help of Brisbane residents. We need to enlist the help of Brisbane residents to call in these potholes because one of the biggest problems with potholes is that people will drive past a pothole and they'll say, oh, I'm not going to bother reporting that in because there's like
0: someone
1: 500 people driving past it. Everyone, unfortunately, then thinks the same thing. And then they drive past it the next day and they go, oh, that's funny. Council hasn't gotten to that pothole yet. Well, the reality is probably 500 people have driven past and no one's reported it.
2: Yeah, right.
1: So
0: can I
1: got to report it.
0: Play devil's advocate just a little bit.
1: Sure.
0: So you're fixing 150 potholes on an average good day. A rain event happens, you know there's more potholes, we're increasing capacity to fill more of them, which is music to everybody's ears. Why does it then take so long under normal conditions? Like why do we have to sort of find ourselves in situations where potholes can sometimes be left and they get bigger?
1: It's a really good point. So what we do in normal conditions is we're trying to batch the work across the city so that we don't have the work crews going to Zillmere and then over to Carindale and then, you know, across to Ascot. We're trying to batch the work so that when they go to a suburb, they're spending most of their time filling potholes and not driving. So that's why residents would see sometimes a pothole that they have reported has not been filled within the 24 hours, that it's going to take a bit longer for us to fill it.
0: But this blitz means all hands on deck.
1: All hands on deck.
2: So you're not doing, yeah, go ahead.
1: We are rediverting resources to the big fill. And we actually want to exceed the number of potholes we've ever filled in Brisbane before because we're having a bumper year across our asphalt and aggregates at the moment. We normally would have done about 100 kilotons of asphalt road resurfacing. By now, we've done 170 this year. So we're 70% above in terms of road resurfacing. And I think residents are seeing it as they're driving around Brisbane, they're seeing lots of new road. Mm. So the new road is great, but we've got to protect the old road that's there from deteriorating after weather events.
2: And we've had a particularly wet year when you think about it. We had a very wet back end of summer and this weird weather event that's happened this week has really caused a few issues. Can you take our listeners through the process of filling them in? Like, how does that all work and how come sometimes they open straight back up when the rain comes?
1: Well, what we do is we go out, we have like a hot mix. So there's a warm mix of asphalt on the truck. They will clean the pothole, so they'll take any dirt or mud that's in there, dry it out, and then they will quite literally fill that pothole with hot asphalt, and then they've got a number of devices that are very simple devices where they will stamp it down and compact it, and then it will probably take about 5 minutes to reach full strength, that then it's ready for cars to drive over it. So generally that's why we'll close the road around that pothole for about 5 minutes, and then it reaches full strength, and then most of the time it's good to go. Unfortunately, residents will see roads where we will be backfilling that pothole every time it rains because that road is due for complete reconstruction. It actually is structurally failing.
0: It's stuff that's going on underneath the pothole that's the problem.
1: And we know about that. We know about all the road conditions in Brisbane. We know when it was constructed and what material, and 90% of roads in Brisbane constructed out of material that came out of Mount Cutha Quarry. So we know about what is in there and its age and when it requires replacement, but we have to keep filling the potholes until we get the roads reconstructed. Yeah.
0: So can you tell us then exactly what you would like our listeners to do? I get what you're saying. If the pothole is there, don't make the assumption that somebody else has let council know. You can only fix potholes if you're told that they're there. You don't have people just randomly driving around looking for potholes. So how would you like us to best report them? And then when do you re-report? After what period of time should you say, hey, this pothole that I told you about, you know, a week ago, 2 weeks ago is still there?
1: Great question, Sophie. So Council's contact centre is located here in Brisbane, staffed by all, Australian staff who understand, and Brisbane residents who understand the local context, 3403-8888. You call them, you tell them where the pothole is and give them like a cross street or a number of a house nearby, something that the work crew can identify exactly where the pothole is. You'll be on the phone for maybe 30 to 45 seconds if you're lucky. It really is quick. They'll send you a text reference number. If within 7 days that pothole is not filled, then we've got a problem. But we can see that on our end as well. Mm-hmm. So if it is a dangerous pothole, i.e. It's in the track of wheels or it's of a certain size, we'll be there within 24 hours to fill it.
0: And that's so, what you said about the dangerous potholes. You've right. guaranteed 24 hours on that blitz.
1: That's the 24-hour guarantee that not only I'm making, but the Lord Mayor is making around dangerous potholes. So we want to give people the confidence that that if they report this thing and it's dangerous, the next day that they're driving on that road, they should see it filled. That's the standard we want people to hold us to.
2: Okay. While we've got you, we wanted to talk about the Metro, some news coming in today. You're obviously very happy about how it's all going since the launch, but expansion definitely necessary. We're waiting for the Transport Legacy Plan, but as the Metro goes, expansion needs money. How's that all going at the moment?
1: Well, Metro has been incredibly successful. So 27% uplift in patronage across the network, and the business case that the federal government has worked with us on is underway. But we are frustrated by the last federal government budget just released, because there was no additional money in there for Brisbane Metro, or indeed for any Brisbane transport projects. And what we've seen is $3.7 billion shoveled out of Brisbane residents' wallets down to Melbourne for Suburban Rail Loop, a project that Infrastructure Australia itself recommended should not be given any more money until they release a business case. So we are held to a very different standard, a much higher standard here in Brisbane with, oh, no, you have to complete your business case. You have to do this. You have to do that. It's not shovel ready. In Melbourne, they just have a cool idea to build a new rail line, and they get $3.7 billion out of the federal government. So the Lord Mayor is standing up for Brisbane here and saying, actually, we don't want to be given special treatment. We just want the same treatment as every other capital city. And, you know, all those Melbourne residents and Sydney residents are moving here.
0: I can understand, though, that it must then be frustrating when you hear, and we said it this morning, Dean just said earlier, you know, we're talking about reducing car park spaces in new builds, and the first thing people say is, you can only do that if you have a robust, reliable and efficient transport system. You know, as you're doing this on a daily basis, is it difficult for you to hear that residents of Brisbane say, we need more and better public transport, when you know that this is what you live and breathe every day?
1: Well, we are a team in Team Serena that is incredibly passionate about public transport. We believe in it. We've invested in it. All we need is our federal government partners to support us with funding to deliver a project that has incredible benefits that can be delivered for this city before 2032. Mm. And then after 2032, it stays. So that's what we want to get done. The thing with Brisbane Metro is that the depot is there at Rochedale. It's got the capacity for 40 additional metros tomorrow if we decided to. We don't need to start at the very beginning again.
0: Yeah.
1: Rolling out of future lines was always about doing this quickly.
0: We just need money. Thank you so much, Councillor, for coming in and talking to us today. We'll have you back.
1: Thanks, sir.
2: Good on you, Ryan. Ryan Murphy, the Council Civic Cabinet Chair for Infrastructure, filling in a few of the holes.
0: Let them know where the potholes are and they'll come and fill them.
2: It's a 6 to 8. All the sport with Sam Leckie next at 4BC.
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4: In Logan Home, is a crash for the Logan Motorway eastbound and delays are back to Kingston. Also a crash on the M1 southbound in Springwood, delays are back to the Gateway Motorway merge. There's a crash in Kedron on Gympie Road northbound at Rodie Road, delays there both ways. And a crash for the Gateway Motorway northbound in Rochedale, that's got delays back to Stretton. A breakdown in Tarragindi for the Pacific Motorway inbound at Birdwood Road. That's got delays reaching back to McGregor. With traffic every 10 minutes, it's Olympia on 4BC.
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2: Sam Leckie here with all the action. What's going on, mate?
11: Well, as if the Titans didn't have enough going on, enough on their plate, have you seen the photos doing the rounds of their training HQ at Parkwood?
0: No.
11: It's underwater again.
0: Oh.
11: From the
0: so
11: rain.
0: What do they do
11: the
0: then?
11: Coast.
0: Go to local
11: well,
0: school?
11: Well, they've had to train indoors. I know during Cyclone Alfred last year it flooded and they ended up having to go and train in Sydney. Because they were playing, can't remember who they were playing, but they were playing down there last year for their first game of the season, and they ended up just going and spending the end of the week down there before the game. So they trained indoors yesterday and Monday, and then they're looking for other training arrangements. But it's like the third or fourth time in the last few years that when you get a big, real heavy downpour, yeah, the Titans have had to relocate their training base. So as if they didn't have enough to deal with in trying to get their season on track.
2: They are in the Narang River Delta, I think.
11: Yeah.
2: at the base of some pretty big hills.
11: Floodplain, basically. Big floodplain. That field, yeah. And another thing that has caught my interest over the last 24 hours, Dino, and it's one that you have been speaking to me about, it's the signing of players before the end of the year.
2: Oh, annoys me.
11: Yeah. Well, here's one that's going to annoy Warriors fans, because we saw the really unfortunate injury to Tanner Boyd tearing his ACL against the Broncos Magic Round.
0: Was that an ACL tear in the end?
11: Yeah, it has. So he'll miss the rest of the year and possibly the start of next year.
2: He'd just resigned, hadn't he?
11: Yeah, yeah. And the ready-made replacement, Luke Metcalf, who is there for the rest of this year but has signed with the Dragons for next year, would probably, I know he's had injuries too, but would probably be the next best option to step in and fill that role for the rest of the year in the halfback jersey. He's missing the game against the Dragons this weekend, because earlier this week he's had to go and do a medical assessment for the Dragons, the team that he's joining next season.
2: Oh, wow.
11: So that he went from Brisbane to Auckland, Auckland to Sydney, Sydney back to Auckland to get that medical done, and then would have had to go back to Sydney if he was going to play this weekend. So it's just another impact that of the thing that we talk about of players signing on months out from joining the club.
2: Yeah, you're absolutely right.
0: Focus on what's happening medical
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13: It's 8 o'clock. Good morning. I'm Chloe Affleck. A man has sustained a serious leg injury while allegedly attempting to steal materials from a Moreton Bay business this morning. It's alleged two men were attempting to take metal tubing from the Clontarf site when a 50-year-old suspect sustained the injury on a fence. Responding police applied a tourniquet to his leg. He was transported to Redcliffe Hospital with investigations ongoing. A new report has revealed Queensland desperately needs more hotels in order to accommodate visitors for the 2032 Olympic and Paralympic Games. An additional 11,000 beds are required in the pipeline between now and the Games. Investment firm CBRE has warned the state would need to build one hotel a month to have enough rooms. The World Health Organization is warning there's significant uncertainty about the spread of an Ebola outbreak in the Democratic Republic of the Congo. 136 people have died in the outbreak so far. WHO officials are working with local authorities in Congo to deliver more testing kits. Epidemiologist Dr. Paul Griffin has told Today it's highly unlikely that it would lead the next global pandemic.
14: The risk of this being across other borders other than locally is extremely low. It's actually something that's quite hard to transmit. It's not like a respiratory virus.
13: The federal government insists about 90% of small businesses will have their capital gains tax discount preserved. Labor argues the changes will help level the playing field for first home buyers entering the market, while the opposition claims the tax overhaul will penalise startups. Cabinet Minister Sam Ray has told Today the government isn't overlooking investors.
15: So there's $3.8 billion of additional investment for new businesses through this budget. So we'll continue to support new businesses to get set up in our economy, to employ people, create jobs, but we do need to get those tax settings right.
13: Brisbane City Council will today begin its pothole blitz targeting rough roads across the southeast. Council workers are looking to triple their daily target after a challenge from the Lord Mayor. Infrastructure Chair Ryan Murphy has told Dean and Sophie if residents call up in a pothole issue, it will be fixed within 24 hours.
1: We will normally do about 150 potholes a day in good weather, and after bad weather, about 360 potholes a day. I've set the challenge for the team, and the Lord Mayor has set the challenge for me to do 500 potholes today.
13: And retired Anglican Bishop and former Governor General Peter Hollingworth has died aged 91. After 11 years leading the Brisbane Diocese, he was appointed as Australia's 23rd Governor General in 2001. He resigned in 2003 amid controversy over his handling of child abuse in the church. To finance, one Australian dollar is buying 71.1 US cents.
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13: New Zealand-born Britain Nakora is a beneficiary of the State of Origin eligibility changes, but doesn't question his loyalty and pride to pull on the Maroons jumper. The 28-year-old Kiwi star moved to Queensland in primary school and says he's ready to represent his state.
16: I just want to prove it to them, prove that this means a lot, this game. I'm not just here to just take part, I'm here to put this jersey in a better place.
13: In AFLW, Brisbane star Uluru Dwyer has pledged for Ireland ahead of this year's international clash with Australia. The two-time Premiership Lion says her heart is set on a green jersey after blazing the trail for fellow Irish players. And good news for Reds fans, with reports emerging the off-contract Tom Lynagh is set to sign a new deal with Queensland ahead of the 2027 World Cup. It's 8:04. That's the latest news and sport.
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4: There's a crash on the Mount Lindsay Highway northbound after Johnson Road in Browns Plains and delays are heavy back to Crest Road. A crash for the Logan Motorway eastbound in Logan Home, delays are back to Kingston. And a crash on the M1 southbound in Springwood, that's got delays reaching back to the Gateway Motorway merge. Delays on the Pacific Motorway inbound from McGregor to Tarragindi and Centenary Highway inbound from Richlands to Jindalee and the Ipswich Motorway inbound Wacol to Oxley. With traffic every 10 minutes, it's Olympia on 4BC.
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4: Sunshine over Brisbane this morning, reaching the top of 24 degrees in the city and on the Bayside, 25 in Ipswich. Looking ahead, mostly sunny tomorrow with a top of 23, partly cloudy on Friday, 23, cloudy skies on Saturday, a top of 25. On Moreton Bay, west to southwesterly winds up to 15 knots, seas below 1 metre. Right now it's 16 degrees at Manly. I'm Chloe Affleck with more news at 8:30 on Brisbane's 4BC.
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2: 7 after 8 on this Wednesday morning as the sun shines after an absolute bucketing down. Then we got all of May's rain in one day, didn't we, yesterday? And that's created some issues with potholes. And we had a representative from the council in this morning to have a chat about that. Chris says, hi, Dan and Sophie. The pothole outside our place in Cleveland opens up every time it rains. The council comes and fills it in. All good till it rains again. If only they knew how to fix it properly. Well, I think we addressed that, didn't we?
0: Yeah, they talked about the fact that that means that road, the section of the road needs to be done because it's not necessarily what happens on the surface. It's what's going on underneath that is that vulnerability that continues, the weakness that happens underneath the road surface.
2: So, Chris, they may be getting to resurfacing your entire road, I think was the point that was made by council this morning.
0: Anthony says, who's responsible if I damage my alloy wheel driving over a pothole? So there's a couple of things here, Anthony.
2: The driver, Anthony.
0: One is that council is actually, you can actually do a claim to council. They're liable for the cost of the damaged wheel if a pothole has been reported to council. Because they have, as he mentioned, 24 hours to fix what's deemed to be a dangerous pothole or 7 days for a standard pothole. So if the pothole has been acknowledged as needing to be fixed by council and it isn't done and you damage your tyre or your alloy wheel, you could report it to council and see if they'll cover the cost of the damage. However, it's up to you to identify potholes and not hit them
2: or
0: have ways.
2: Anthony, interesting too that on the news last night there were 6 people pulled up on the side of the road after one, coming to grief with one pothole in one particular position. So I get what you're saying. You're saying Waze.
0: Waze.
2: They identify them as well?
0: Well, yeah, I use Waze when I'm driving around, W-A-Z-E, as my maps. And
2: they have potholes?
0: Well, because it's user-generated, people, the same way that you report, the councillor said report them to council so they can come and fix your potholes,
2: yeah.
0: On Waze, you report what you see on the road, whether it's a hazard or a pothole or a speed camera or whatever. So as you drive towards it, it'll say pothole in 250 metres, Anthony. So you get fair warning to not hit it.
2: Mike, thanks for your text as well. It says there's a great app to use to text any concerns that you might have with anything that needs to be addressed by the Brisbane City Council. So have a look at that. It's an Apple app that you'll be able to check out. Thanks, Mike. There you go. I think hopefully we've filled all of those issues in, have we? Pardon the pun.
0: I think so.
2: It's 8:09 at 4BC.
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0: So after 8:30 this morning, we'll have Jess Carr join us from the Property Council to just talk about this shortage of rooms that we are facing for 2032 and what some of the solutions might be. So the question for the coffee poll this morning speaks specifically to you, the residents of Brisbane. Would you rent out your home for a visitor in the 2032 Olympic and Paralympic Games period?
2: Ideally, what, you just pack up and leave, like go somewhere else?
0: Well, maybe you're planning on doing that anyway, or you might be in a three-bedroom house or apartment and only use one of the bedrooms. Would you billet two of your rooms to have somebody come and stay for that period of time and be a host? Let's say you would open your doors, as any good visitor would, to allow people to enjoy this beautiful city and experience while getting a little bit of, I don't know, you know, the local charm.
2: Queensland's facing a hotel room shortage of about 11,000 rooms at the moment for the 2032 Games. That's why we're talking about it this morning. I know it's a long way off, but this information's been released in the last sort of 24 hours. And to reach the predicted number of rooms, the state is going to need to build one hotel a month for the next 6 years. But projections are showing just 18 of them. 3,597 rooms will be built in time. So we're going to be shy about 6,000 rooms.
0: Yeah, but you could just shove a big boat at Portside and you're housing
2: 4,000
0: people. Like, I think that we will find a way. The solutions will be there. And I think you'll find that the Property Council is just looking for there to be some relaxation so that stuff can get built quicker. A handful of new hotels and resorts have been earmarked for the southeast, according to this report released today. They're looking for some relaxations on approvals for new hotels and mixed-use developments. They want to see a waiving of foreign land tax surcharges to increase the opportunity for foreign investment, which comes with its other complications.
2: Well, we talk on every other show, Sophie, about the cost of construction.
0: Yeah.
2: Has got developers sitting on their hands at the moment. There's not a dollar in it for developers who are sitting on blocks of land where they've got all the approvals that they need to get these things built, and there aren't enough workers to build them.
0: So let's come up with other solutions, and that's the question. Would you rent out your home or maybe a couple of spare rooms during the 2032 Olympics and Paralympic Games for visitors who are coming to the city to enjoy them?
2: There you go. 133882 is our number. The 4BC open line with thanks to Watch Smoke Alarms. 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It's 8:13.
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4: In Browns Plains, there's a crash on the Mount Lindsay Highway northbound after Johnson Road. Delays are back to Crest Road. A crash on the M1 southbound in Springwood has got delays back to the Gateway Merge. And there's a crash in Cleveland on Wellington Street heading southbound just after Bay Street. A breakdown on the Pacific Motorway inbound at Birdwood Road in Tarragindi. That's got delays reaching back to McGregor. And the M1's heading northbound from Logan Home to Slacks Creek and the Bruce Highway southbound in North Lakes. With traffic every 10 minutes, it's Olympia on 4BC.
2: Well, losing somebody close to you is hard enough without the added stress of a disagreement over their will. 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
0: That's when you need more than just a lawyer. 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It is a complex area of law, getting more complex as time passes, but you don't need to navigate the conflict alone.
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2: Brisbane shining like a diamond in the sun this morning. Looks absolutely beautiful. All those micro pieces of plastic safe have been washed into all of the creeks, streams and rivers around southeast Queensland after that deluge. But no, looking...
0: So they're bigger than micro at this point.
2: Yeah.
0: They become micro.
2: Terrible, but looking beautiful out there today. 17 degrees, heading for a top of 24, and rain might return by the weekend, 16 after 8.
0: We asked the question today in the coffee poll, given that we're hearing today in the news headlines that we are going to be short places for people to stay when they come to visit us in 2032. Would you rent out your home or maybe a couple of spare rooms for visitors coming to the southeast for the 2032 Olympic and Paralympic Games? Peter's on the line from Kenmore. Where do you sit with this, Peter?
23: Good morning, team. Look, we're probably in a bit different situation to most people because at the moment we've got a granny flat that's on Airbnb at the moment.
0: Mm.
23: So we're tossing up at the moment whether we move into the granny flat and rent the house out or do we just leave town and rent both of them out.
0: Well, I think you've got options, Peter. You've got options, and that's what we're looking for. What are the other options that are available to us?
23: I think we all have to take our own circumstances into play, but we'll certainly be looking at it seriously to maximise our dollar return, which is what...
2: So you should. That's why you're doing it. Good on you, Pete. Thanks for your call. 1-3-8-82 with thanks to Watch Smoke Alarms. Graham just sent us a text. Guys, oh, my God, you would have seen sunrise this morning. Hundreds of texts coming through saying rents have gone through the roof, 10 to 15%. When they asked Claire O'Neill about the projected $2 a week rise, she said that Treasury modelling...
0: That was Treasury
2: was blame and No.
0: When they talked about the difference that they were going to make in the budget and everybody said, well, if you're going to do this with CGT, will rents go up? The Treasury modelling was that it would only go up about $2, and that clearly is not the case.
2: No,
0: so he's saying how many of you...
2: 10% already. Yeah. I mean, it hasn't even been introduced, but you give a landlord an opportunity. It's a bit like somebody who owns a service station. Mm. Away they go, they whack it up. Thanks from...
0: And Ben just wanted to mention, just off the back of talking about potholes, he said he also wanted to point out that there is an app that might be different to the other one that we heard about, because I've not heard of this, Snap, Send and Solve. It allows you to attach photos and send GPS coordinates of the problem. So whether it's graffiti or potholes or anything that you see that might need maintenance to whichever level, like it's like if I see, for example, abandoned trolleys, I could snap, send, and send it to Woolies and say...
2: And get someone else to fix it.
0: Can you get someone to come and get your trolley? Or your half a dozen trolleys?
2: I need an app like that where I can get everything fixed. I just press a button and get somebody else to fix my problem.
0: It's
2: I like the sound of that.
0: It's a Karen app.
2: It's good. It's 18, 18 after 8 at 4BC.
22: Time to find out what's happening on 4BC Mornings.
24: Don't take this the wrong way. Imagine if you get one of those around the house.
2: Yeah.
24: You know what I mean?
0: Snap, send and solve the problems and send them straight to the person you want to fix it.
24: That's it.
0: I could snap, send like a picture of the laundry and
24: say, Anita.
2: There you go.
24: But you know the next thing it'll be snapped will be my neck.
2: Yeah.
24: That's what'll happen. Yeah. Joking, I would never do that in my house. I would never take a photo and send it to my children who can't even make their beds.
0: Oh, dear.
24: Anyway, how are we, folks?
2: I don't know. The sun's come out, but there's a pall. I don't know what it is.
0: They're adults now. You've lost that battle.
2: I mean, you're an entrepreneur. What do you think about this idea that we're 11,000 rooms short?
24: Yeah.
2: How are we ever going to catch up on that?
24: I don't want to give it all away now because I'm going to talk about that after 9 o'clock. Okay. The whole idea of building hotel rooms is ridiculous. We need some, but I've got a better idea. Okay. And Olympics are about legacy, right?
2: That's right.
24: So I've got an idea. I'm going to throw it up the flagpole today after 9 o'clock. That'll be a great legacy for our city and our state. I mean, we've built one hotel in the last 12 months. How are we going to build one a month moving forward?
0: We're not. That's not the
24: thing. I know, but I've got an idea.
0: This is the whole thing about this. I think that the bigger issue is you have to come up with other options and solutions. Like every other city has to have, because what we don't want is to spend money. This is the whole reason for talking about this, is that we need to address the fact that we need to house these people when they're visiting. We need to house people across the board, especially those who are vulnerable at the moment. But we don't want 11,000 more hotel rooms that are then going to be empty after the games. You know what I mean? The practical nature of this is not to build enough hotels for 11,000 people. The practical nature of this is how do you encourage investment, make it easier for people to build the stuff we need so that it has a purpose after the games are done.
2: Yeah, but all of that's here at the minute. The problem is the developers can't make enough money because the construction costs are too high and they don't have the services and the people to build those buildings.
0: Same reason we don't have affordable housing is because the only way to do affordable housing is that someone else has to pay for it. Otherwise, it's not affordable.
2: Yeah.
24: Look, I've got some ideas after 9. I will throw it up the flagpole, see what my listeners have to say about that as well. Airbnb your house out. I've done that before. I did it for the... Remember Mayor Tom Tate on the Gold Coast told everyone to leave town ahead of the Commonwealth
2: Games?
24: So everyone did, and then again, there's no one here for the games. So we rented out our house, went to Bali, sat on the beach for 2 weeks, didn't even watch the Olympics. They don't show it in Bali because they're not obviously a Commonwealth nation. Mm. And then we came home, we made a fortune. Actually, we even started renting our house out over Christmas and then going away. We had a family that just came back every single Christmas. So
2: it worked for you.
24: Yeah, I'm all for it. I won't do it now, but
0: because now he's famous.
24: It's not that.
2: But small business owners like yourself, I think, on the Gold Coast, I remember they all closed down, didn't they?
24: Yeah, everyone left.
2: So people came to the beautiful Gold Coast for an experience, like the Commonwealth Games.
24: Yeah.
2: You couldn't buy anything because people like Jason had all flown to Bali.
24: Well, the other thing was, I didn't have the small business then, but the other thing was, I remember we were in the pool with some friends in Bali and they're going, oh, did you see this? Tom Tate wants everyone to come home. I'll have another cocktail, thanks. Like, seriously, someone else is funding this. But you know what they did well down there, and I think this is what I'm pointing to after 9 o'clock. They used that village for affordable housing. You remember that? And now they're using it. It's transitioned even further now. It's accommodation for students, doctors, nurses, all around that Parklands hospital precinct and university precinct. It's a beautiful little village now. But that's what they did with that accommodation, straight into affordable housing. So
0: that should be what happens with the Athletes Village, which is what's going to be built at Bowen Hills.
2: I think that's what he's saying.
0: If those towers become, you know, affordable housing, especially first home buyers, young people live in that village atmosphere.
24: Yep.
0: Absolutely. But I think the broader issue is we won't have a city that can deal with 11,000 more hotel rooms and keep them viable. We've got to think of what the use is after the games are done.
24: I've got it. You'll listen to me after. No, I'm not telling you now. This is my audience. It's what we call a hook and tease in the biz.
0: Can you send me the bit?
24: Can I just say too, I dropped my Sultana brand today and she wet herself laughing.
2: Oh,
24: you are not a helping person, are you?
0: I showed you where the broom was.
2: You should have called that app.
24: Yeah, that's right.
0: Snap, send, and solve.
24: And then the email's going to soak.
0: Actually, every time something drops now in the kitchen, snap, send, and because he knows where the broom is now.
2: 23 after 8 now, 4BC.
22: 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Got something you want to say? You're in the right place. This is Brisbane's 4BC. Give us a call on 133-882.
4: There's a crash on the Mount Lindsay Highway northbound in Browns Plains with delays back to Crest Road. Also a crash on the M1 southbound in Springwood that's got delays back to the Gateway Motorway in Rochdale. A crash in Cleveland on Wellington Street southbound after Bay Street. A breakdown to the Pacific Motorway inbound at Birdwood Road in Tarragindi has got heavy delays nearly reaching back to 8 Mile Plains. And it's heavy on the Centenary Highway inbound Richlands to Jindalee. With traffic every 10 minutes, it's Olympia on 4BC.
0: History is set to be made at QPAC. Literary legend Henry Lawson's short story, The Drover's Wife, has been reimagined. It's a monumental new opera that's been co-commissioned by QPAC and Opera Australia.
2: Yeah, the rugged beauty of the snowy mountains high country brought to the stage in this world premiere production, epic in both scale and intensity.
0: This is the third and final production in the Glasshouse Theatre's opening program of events, something not to be missed.
2: Yeah, The Drover's Wife, the opera, now playing until this Friday. Book now at qpac.com.au.
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2: 26 after right. The last big thing that happened in Brisbane where we needed rooms, how long ago was it? Maybe Expo 88, do you think? Ruth is on the line from Strathpine. Hello, Ruth.
25: Good morning.
2: Tell us about your experience back then as far as accommodation went. What did you do?
25: Well, we had a six-bedroom house and our daughters were sort of married and living elsewhere, so we had plenty of spare bedrooms. And we just had a wonderful experience with people coming from America, India, you know, all over the world. And they paid us a certain amount to stay at our place. There was a bus just not very far away. They could go into Expo. Some of them had rental cars and that they could drive in. And
2: so you were offering a bed and breakfast type service, were you? Like were you cooking?
25: Yes, yeah.
2: Oh, lovely. How lovely.
0: Did you give them some Vegemite on toast in the morning, Ruth, before they headed off?
25: No, but some of the Asians all wanted to have cereal for breakfast.
2: Did they really? They were trying a few Fruit Loops and a few Cocoa Pops.
25: Because they didn't get it in their country, and I was worried about, you know, what to feed them. And they, oh, we want cereal. We want cornflakes, Weet-Bix, Cocoa Pops.
2: Yeah. How lovely.
0: That's lovely, Ruth.
2: That is terrific. Thanks, Ruth, for your call.
0: That's this whole idea of, you know, opening our doors.
2: That just gives you a little insight into, you know, like Ruth would never have met those people. Expo 88, she's got six rooms, so she let a few people come and stay with her. This off the back of the fact that some stats have been released today around 2032, the Olympic Games, and it's not having enough room. Would you rent your home out during the 2032 Olympics is the 4BC coffee poll today.
0: You're a generous lot because so far almost 90% of people who have responded have said yes, they would rent out a room.
2: Well, we're Queenslanders, or they might just be taking off.
0: That's
2: and
0: fine.
2: And going for the cash.
0: You can do that.
2: You would suspect that that there'd be quite a, you know, if you had a place, you know, close to the city, pretty close to the Olympic Games, it'd have to be worth a bit of money for that couple of weeks, don't you think?
0: Absolutely.
2: Yeah. 133882. So I've said, 87% of people are happy to rent their home out during the 2032 Olympic Games, and maybe we don't need as many hotel rooms as has been suggested. You're saying 11,000. I don't think it's just for the Games. There is a supply shortage of hotel rooms in Brisbane now.
0: But I don't think we need as many as being suggested, because they will not be full after the Games are done. Then you've got a whole bunch of empty hotel rooms.
2: Yeah, well, we'll see.
0: Speaking of sharing cultures and fabulous food, music, dancing, grape stomping, all sorts of fun, that is the music for the Panieri tickets. If you would like a four-person pass plus a $100 voucher to go along to the Panieri Greek Festival this weekend over the 23rd and 24th of May, give us a call now on 133882. We'll take caller number 6.
2: Greek food, dancing and fun. We'll see you there, 8:30 at 4BC.
1: It's 8:30. Good morning. I'm Chloe Affleck. An alleged thief has been rushed to hospital after impaling his leg on a fence in Moreton Bay. Police say two men were attempting to steal metal tubing from a Clontarf business this morning when a 50-year-old sustained the significant injury. Responding police applied a tourniquet to his leg before he was transported to Redcliffe Hospital. His alleged accomplice fled the scene on a bike. A Brisbane man will appear in court next month charged with 94 counts of rape. The offences are alleged to have occurred while he worked as a doctor in Tarangindi. The 74-year-old has also been charged with 54 counts of sexual assault. More than $1 billion of taxpayer money has been spent compensating universities for students they didn't have. Gabriel Hodson has more.
12: In 2020, the Morrison government set up the Higher Education Continuity Guarantee, giving financial security to universities during the pandemic. Thing is, it continued way up until this year. SMH The Age says some institutions, including the Universities of Tasmania, the Sunshine Coast and JCU, got more than $100 million each, mainly because they kept their local economies afloat. The University of New South Wales got $23 million and RMIT $37 million. Experts have told the paper funding must follow enrolments. Gabriel Hodson reporting.
1: The US vice president says they don't want to resume military operations against Iran, but they will if they have to. President Donald Trump yesterday announced he was cancelling a military operation planned for this week at the request of Gulf states to allow for further discussions to take place. J.D. Vance says they have one aspect which is not up for negotiation.
13: We have an opportunity here, I think, to reset the relationship that has existed between Iran and the United States for 47 years. That's what the president has asked us to do, and that's what we're going to keep on working at. But it takes two to tango. We are not going to have a deal that allows the Iranians to have a nuclear weapons.
1: The Mater Hospital in Springfield officially opens this morning. The 186-bed public hospital will provide care for around 185,000 patients a year, with its new 16-bed maternity unit welcoming around 1,700 new babies to the world. And beekeepers are encouraging Australians to buy local honey to support the industry this World Bee Day. Apiarists have been battling the varroa mite outbreak since it started in Newcastle in 2022. Head beekeeper at Parliament House, Cormac Farrell, says there are many ways people can help.
16: Buy Australian honey. It's also, the flavours are fantastic. They're better. They're really a great experience. The other thing you can do is to grow flowers. If you have the room and the space and the time, put some native plants in.
1: To finance, one Australian dollar is buying 71.1 US cents.
21: 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NAB, more than money.
1: Queensland veteran Ben Hunt admits his state of origin career is likely over after missing the cut for Billy Slater's squad. The 17-cap Maroon says he's disappointed but not surprised, telling Dean and Sophie it's time for the next generation to step up.
17: I'm definitely disappointed, but I'm also a bit of a realist, mate. I knew that, well, kind of had the feeling that my ship had sailed, and you know, there's plenty of young guys coming through with get experience under their belt now and playing some really good footy, so I definitely know why Billy's gone a different path.
1: NRL team headlines. Cowboys' Jason Taumalolo returns to the side at lock for round 12. Dolphins utility Trey Fuller steps in for the hammer at fullback. And Mo Fotuaika named for his record-breaking 174 fourth Titans cap. It's 26-9.
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4: That crash is now cleared from the Mount Lindsay Highway northbound in Browns Plains. Delays are still heavy back to Crest Road. Still got a crash for the M1 southbound in Springwood. Delays are back to the Gateway Merge, and a crash in Cleveland on Wellington Street southbound just after Bay Street. There's a breakdown in Tarragindi on the Pacific Motorway inbound just near Birdwood Road. That's causing very heavy delays reaching back to 8 Mile Plains. Slow as well heading into the city on the inner city bypass inbound from Hurston. With traffic every 10 minutes, it's Olympia on 4BC.
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1: Sunshine over Brisbane today, reaching the top of 24 degrees in the city and on the bayside, 25 in Ipswich. Looking ahead, mostly sunny tomorrow with a top of 23, partly cloudy on Friday, 23, and cloudy skies on Saturday, 25. On Moreton Bay, west to southwesterly winds up to 15 knots, seas below 1 metre. Right now, it's 18 degrees at Strathpine. I'm Chloe Affleck with more news at 9 on Brisbane's 4BC.
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2: 23 to 9 on this Wednesday morning. Terrific to have your company. Have a look at how beautiful Brisbane looks today. I just want to quickly mention for those people around Indooroopilly and Chelmer that their travel plans for the next few weekends may be interrupted. The Walter Taylor Bridge is set to close for maintenance. Is that the bridge, Sophie, that people live in?
0: You don't live in there anymore.
2: Yeah.
0: There's no one living in it now.
2: Yeah. So it'll be closed from 9 p.m. this Friday until 5 a.m. on Monday. That'll happen for the next 4 weekends.
0: So Saturday morning sport's going to be a bunch of fun in the western suburbs.
2: Yeah, I'll have some kayaks strategically placed on the riverbank there beneath the Walter Taylor Bridge for you to use to get across to Chelmer.
0: I'd be closing the curtains and telling kids it's raining.
2: The work's being done there to restore pylons and essential structural maintenance. And congratulations to our Panieri winner as well.
0: Yeah, Sharon from Bridgman Downs has picked up the 4-person pass along with $100 to enjoy while you're at Panieri this weekend. And if you're there on Sunday, come and find me and Dean. We'll be there. And look out for the 4BC Recharge and Refresh Station. Come and say hi. Coffee poll so far this morning. We asked the question about whether or not you'd rent out either your home or maybe spare rooms that you have for visitors coming to Brisbane for the 2032 Olympic and Paralympic Games. And happy to say that so many of our listeners said yes, they would open their doors to visitors.
2: We're doing that because we've touched on this new report from the Property Council, which is predicting that we'll be 11,000 short when it comes to hotel rooms in 2032. So what we thought we'd do is get the Queensland Executive Director of the Property Council, Jess Kerr, on the the line, and she's a member for the Games Independent Infrastructure and Coordination Authority Board, which is called GICA. So good morning, Jess. Thanks for joining us.
7: Morning, guys. Thanks for having me, and well done on saying GICA. Good job.
0: So, Jess, two hats really that you wear when we're talking about the necessity here, because you know exactly what we're looking for and what we need when it comes to the responsibility of delivering not only the infrastructure for the games but the supporting infrastructure around it through the property council. So this shortage is based on the current construction timelines and approvals. Why do you think we're falling so far short?
7: Yeah, so I guess to be clear, our CBRE report, which we've done in conjunction with CBRE, we did it inaugurally last year, and every year we'll continue to track the supply. It's actually benchmarked against the government's Destination 2045 numbers. And what's probably really important to remember, we don't just need these hotel rooms because of the game. We need it because our tourism economy is booming. We're a global destination. We're an employer of choice. People want to come to Queensland. And what we've seen over the last year is we've got record occupancy within our existing hotels. So when we're tracking the data, we're looking at, we need around about 14,700 rooms by 2032, but actually the benefit comes about 6 years after.

0: cuts, and that's in part because we've got challenging construction environments. We've had costs go up 40% since 2019 and escalation looking at around 20% over the next 2 years. But we've also got some tax settings and some local government planning levers that can be pulled. So back in 2016, the former government put in place some taxation settings that actually penalised developers who use institutional or international capital, which means they've got higher holding costs. So that would be a really straightforward way to remove a barrier and see some capital flow. And then we would look at local government fast-tracking planning because time kills deals. So how do we get that fast-track planning through, get the development approval? We know we've got the demand pipeline there. We've got to convert them into beds. And so how can local governments also help with some upfront infrastructure cost deferrals, which means once the hotel's open and operational, that actually comes back into the council's coffers.
1: I think it's interesting that we need to be really honest about the fact that the only way we get stuff built is if the money comes in from overseas. I think that's the first thing I take from that. And I understand what you're saying about what we need in terms of hotel beds for our future. There'd be a lot of people, though, that hear that, Jess, and are concerned about the supporting housing, as Dean just mentioned, because, you know, you talk about all these new hotel rooms, but who's going to be in them to not only, yes, we've got visitors coming, but we know how difficult it is at the moment to find affordable housing for the people who are changing the beds, cooking the meals, serving the coffees, like all of those other supporting jobs that are created by the option, by the opportunity of tourism, is really held up by our lack of housing supply. And there'd be a lot of people listening going, well, what are we doing in the process of getting ready to host the games and all the benefits that will come as legacy after it, to also ensure that we've got some affordable housing for people who want to work at these places to be able to put a head on a bed at night?
0: Yeah, you're 100% correct. And we've got a structural supply shortage and we have a housing crisis. And so people will say, well, why are we talking about hotels when we need that? What we need to start thinking about is the interconnected nature of property and how we can use development as catalyst. If we can actually open up supply, we think about precincts. How do we actually make sure we can get hotels developed, which we catalyse opportunities to develop more housing supply? We need to think about the interconnected nature of that. And that comes through a few things. Like I said, there's some planning reform we can do. There's some taxation setting. But also it's incumbent on the industry to continue to look at how we innovate, because we can't have projects taking so long to come to market. Everyone talks about modern methods of construction and innovation. Industry really needs to continue to lean into that with government to make sure we can boost supply as quickly as possible, because we need the houses now. Totally agree with that.
2: Yeah. One of the greatest concerns that we hear about these days are construction costs and developers sitting on blocks of land, sitting on their hands, just waiting and just not knowing what to do because they're not going to make enough out of it. I mean, how do we fix issues like that?
0: Yeah, and that all comes down to certainty. So when you've got developers, they need to operate in a certain environment, and the only certainty we have right now is that we're operating in really uncertain times. So how can we get policy framework that actually supports investment in infrastructure? So how do we work collectively, industry, local government, state government and the federal government to a certain extent, to create an environment that gives stability to ensure that these projects can convert from approvals into actual built form?
1: And just on the subject of the games and the fact that you're overseeing now what is a massive procurement and design sprint. We know that the designs are coming thick and fast for all of the games infrastructure that we need. Are you guys feeling confident that we're on track with the timeline that's ahead of us? Because we can't push it out.
0: That's the beautiful thing about an immutable deadline. And I know the best thing about Queenslanders is that we can deliver, we can rally. And one of the magic things that we have here is how collegiate we all are. So I'm not worried about delivering it. I'm what I want to make sure is that we're all working collectively together to make sure we can deliver not just the infrastructure for the games, but we actually can deliver generational infrastructure for Queenslanders after the games, so everyone can benefit from this incredible opportunity.
2: Good on you. Appreciate your time this morning. Just fantastic.
1: Thanks, Jess.
2: And good to know that she's so, you know, being on that Geica board and also the Queensland Executive Director of the Property Council, that connection means that she's across, you know, some of the stuff that needs to be known. Really interesting, though, and that was my thought as well. Many people calling in and saying, what do we do with the hotel rooms afterwards? We need them. You know, that's surprising to many people, isn't it? We need them. We need them and we need them now. So I don't think, you know, that 11,000 that we're short won't be too many. There won't be an oversupply after the games go. Well, we need those apartments and we need those rooms for the people that are coming to Queensland. 14 to 9 at 4BC.
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1: There's a crash on the Bruce Highway southbound and two lanes are blocked just before the Pine River Bridge, with heavy delays reaching back to North Lakes. It's also causing some northbound delays also passing the crash, with delays back to Bracken Ridge on the Gateway Motorway. Still got a crash for the M1 southbound in Springwood, delays are back to the Gateway Merge. And a breakdown for the Pacific Motorway inbound in Tarragindi, that's causing delays back to McGregor. With traffic every 10 minutes, it's Olympia on 882 4BC.
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2: Jason Matthews in after 9 o'clock this morning. Pretty as a picture out there today. 17 degrees at Brookwater. Heading for a top of 24, sunny with light winds, remaining that way through until the weekend when we might get a drop or two.
3: So this story sort of broke while we've been on air this morning, and I'm going to be fascinated to learn a little bit more about it, and no doubt Jason will talk about it on his program. And you heard it in the news headlines about the government spending more than $1 billion of taxpayer money to compensate universities for students who never attended. Some of the institutions received $100 million. There's questions to be asked and answered around what modern universities look like, what the cost of them are, who's attending them, what you're learning. I saw an interesting thing yesterday too that correlated university degrees with the cost of them and then what your earning potential is when you come out at the other end. It's one of these topics at the moment where I think the world has changed so much and that there are some systems that have just taken a little while to catch up. So what does a modern university look like? And the Morrison government during the time of COVID did what they thought was the right thing to do. I get it. But we are still paying for the amount of money that was just handed out, the amount of money that stayed handed out and didn't get handed back. And the idea that there's another $1 billion now that, the you know, a few years down the track, they look back at it and go, oh, well, actually, we gave that out and it wasn't necessary and it didn't go to where it was intended. It was designed at the time to address the under-enrollment because students had less opportunity to go. There was not enough spots that were being filled. So it was supposed to create some stability during the pandemic. But gosh, it can't be something you look back on and go, well, we can't do that again. What do you learn?
2: Yeah.
3: Like, what do you learn from what you went through?
2: Yeah. 133-882 is the 4BC open line. Would you rent out your home during the 2032 Olympics, the 4BC coffee poll? The open line 133-882, you can text us 0499-880-882. 87% of people saying that they would.
3: Yeah, I think it's a nice idea. I think that, you know, if we're going to look at all ways to make sure that we've got a space for everybody who wants to come and visit, that would definitely be one of them. And even the universities themselves, I know that there is already talk about them being used as hubs for athletes who might need to go and use some of the facilities for their training. But we've got student accommodation in a lot of our universities. That will be part of the mix of what's used for the games as well.
2: I don't know how many people you think are coming for the Olympic Games.
3: It's not just the people who are coming as visitors. There'd be a number that's available about how many athletes and supporters you also have to house.
2: Yeah.
3: They go to those places too. They need somewhere to stay.
2: Yeah, no, I get it. I get it. But it's sounding like, tens, hundreds of thousands of people.
3: What's a number?
2: I'd love to know. We'll find out. How many people, this is including all of the international tourists, the interstate tourists, and the athletes, the people who put the games on. I'd love to, the media. I mean, there's a lot of media, aren't there? I'd love to know how many people are actually coming to Brisbane in 2032, or what the projected forecasts are. Is that right? 500,000 people. Wow, I'm blown away. According to Geiger, there'll be 500,000 people here for the game.
3: And don't forget that we're hosting the Paralympic Games. We also have to ensure that there is accessible accommodation available for those people who require it as well.
2: Shall
3: not we just do? For athletes, but for the visitors that support them.
2: Yeah, I get all that. 133-882.
3: Does that surprise you?
2: I'm blown away by that.
3: So now you don't think it's so crazy?
2: Well, no, that seems an extraordinarily large amount of people to be coming for a two-week event, 500,000 people. It certainly didn't look like that on the Gold Coast when they... I know the Commonwealth Games are very different.
3: Very different.
2: But no, I think the expectation was that the Gold Coast was going to be overrun and it was a ghost town. People were kind of scratching their heads going, when is this thing going to happen? But, that's very interesting. 500,000 people is the predicted number of people coming in 2032 for 2 weeks. Well, not just the 2 weeks, but over the course of a month or so, I suppose, and the lead up to and from.
3: Some will come much earlier than that.
2: Hey, the other thing before we break, I just wanted to go back to not only fuel supply, but storage. Have you heard anybody talk about this for the last 3 or 4 days, week or so?
3: It's because we've got boats that are just hanging out.
2: We're no closer to resolution in the Gulf, right? I mean, that's actually looking like it's going to get worse. And in fact, the stock markets are telling a tale now that things are about to take a dip. And so oil could go well into the $100 plus range in the next couple of weeks. And, you see these big announcements made about storage. But what's happening? Well, I think we'll follow that up tomorrow.
3: I think we filled the tanks, but I thought that we just had tankers ready to be unloaded that are just like hanging out the way they do off the coast of Singapore.
2: Oh, do we?
3: I think so. Well, where else would they be?
2: Toing and froming. We'll get an update. We'll talk about it tomorrow. We'll get an expert on to talk about what's going on. Because, you get these big announcements made by politicians saying, right, that's my immediate reaction to that. But in essence, how long does
3: billion
2: it take?
3: $1 billion, 10 days, da, da, da,
2: does
3: da.
2: It, how long does it take to really get something going? And how long is it going to take to sort out this crisis in the Gulf? On it goes. It's 7 to 9 now at 4BC.
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1: There's a crash on the Bruce Highway southbound. Two lanes are blocked before the Pine River Bridge with heavy delays reaching back to Deception Bay. It's also causing some northbound delays also back along the Bruce Highway to the Gateway Motorway. And that's heavy now back to Deegan. That crash is now cleared from the M1 southbound in Rochdale South and delays have now eased. There's a crash in Cleveland on Wellington Street southbound after Bay Street and delays on the Ipswich Motorway inbound Darra to Oxley. With traffic every 10 minutes, it's Olympia on 4BC.
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2: 4 to 9, Jason Matthews standing by. We'll bring you up to speed on fuel security for the nation tomorrow. We'll have a bit of a deep dive into that.
3: Anthea's on the line from West End. Anthea, you worked on the Commonwealth Games on the Gold Coast in HR. What can you tell us about accommodation at that time and how you solved some of the problems?
13: Yeah, it was very difficult to find accommodation. We had a couple of initiatives that we put forward. So first one was for the press operations team. So press operations are the people that manage the media, not the media themselves. And it's quite a big team. They come for a few weeks before the games and they map out the venue where cameras might be, where media might stand and those sorts of things. So we negotiated a contract with one of the student accommodation places at Bond University, and they stayed there. We also had a lot of staff coming to work for the Games. So it was about 2,000 at the time of the Games. And some of those people were coming from all over Australia, all the world, and accommodation for them was really difficult to find. So we had a sort of internal flatmate share website for staff to share a room with another staff member. Worked really well. But also, I recall at the Sydney 2000 Olympics, residents of Sydney could billet the families of athletes. So a lot of families obviously want to see their athlete perform on the world stage. And so there was a huge influx of family members needing accommodation, probably couldn't afford some of the very expensive rates that would have been around in Sydney at the time. But so they did a billeting program, which was very successful.
3: Yeah.
13: And documented as one of the most successful programs.
2: Probably made friends for life too.
3: Thanks, Anthea. I mean, and that's the reason why we asked that question today. You know, would you consider renting out a room in your home or your entire home if needed to, you know, to open it up for more people for the games? And 78% of our listeners, Anthea, you'll be happy to hear, are saying yes, that they would. And it's a not, you know, it's the 2 weeks, but the actual Olympic and Paralympic period is going to go from like of actual games activity starts on the 23rd of July, opening ceremony. The first games finishes on the 8th of August. Then you've got this little break that happens as they do the switch over. And then it's the Para Games from the 24th of August through until the 5th of September. So it's a fair whack of time where there's games activity and then all of the support that has to happen, as Anthea mentioned, before it and then everything that happens after it.
2: Just still feels like a long, long way away, doesn't it? You know, but you're right. You've got to get your ducks in a row. And that's what we've been talking about this morning. Would you rent your home out for the 2032 Olympics? 78% of people saying yes this morning. Hey, what have we learned on the show today?
3: We've learned that one of Ben Hunt's favourite TV shows growing up was, in fact, Two and a Half Men. He loved the theme song that we put together for him today.
2: We also learned that you don't understand tipping.
3: No. Shall I give it another go this afternoon? Do I have to watch it right from the beginning to the end to get it?
2: Do that, you'll be hooked, like all of us.
3: You reckon?
2: Oh, yeah.
3: Okay.
2: Have a terrific day. Jason Matthews standing by. Carla will follow him. Gary Hargrove, of course, then sports today. Have a terrific Wednesday.
3: We will be back tomorrow morning, bright and early from 5:30, and we would love to have your company again then.
0: Get the rate that's right for you at therate.com.au.
14: It's 9 o'clock. Good morning. I'm Chloe Affleck. The Property Council of Australia is calling for local government to fast-track development planning ahead of the 2032 Games. There are grave concerns Brisbane is 11,000 hotel beds short to cope with Olympic and Paralympic demand. Executive Director Jess Kerr has told Dean and Sophie council investment would pay off in the long run.
15: We know we've got the demand pipeline there. We've got to convert them into beds. And so how can local government also help with some upfront infrastructure cost deferrals, which means once the hotel's open and operational, that actually comes back into the council's coffers.
14: Police are investigating after an alleged theft at a Moreton Bay business ended with a man impaling himself on a fence. It's alleged two men were attempting to steal metal tubing when a 50-year-old sustained a deep laceration to his leg while trying to flee. His accomplice left the scene on a bike while responding police applied a tourniquet to his leg. The culprit behind a bomb threat at a Brisbane hardware store has been identified as a 12-year-old boy. Shoppers at Bunnings in Newstead were evacuated yesterday as police performed sweeps of the store following the threat. Nothing suspicious was located. The child has been charged with offences including bomb hoax and using a carriage service to menace. The opposition argues the Albanese government's proposed changes to the capital gains tax will hurt young Australians looking to build their wealth. 40 young business leaders have written to Prime Minister Anthony Albanese, urging him to rethink stripping the CGT discount from productive asset investments. Liberal leader Angus Taylor has told Today it's clear Labor doesn't believe in aspirations.
16: We will fight every inch of the way to stop this, and if it gets through, we'll keep going, Carl, because these are amongst the very hardest working people in Australia. They are incredibly important to our communities, to our economy.
14: Health experts are urging people to ensure they're up to date with their vaccinations as the country faces its worst diphtheria outbreak in 50 years. Five Queenslanders have contracted the bacterial disease this year, while cases have also been reported in the Northern Territory, South Australia and Western Australia. Australian Medical Association Queensland spokesperson Dr. Nick Yim says the spike in cases is alarming.
17: This is an illness that we haven't seen for many, many years. And it is a reminder for those who haven't had that booster shot to get vaccinated.
14: And today marks Wear Orange Wednesday, a celebration of SES staff. Over the past year, Queensland volunteers have sacrificed their own time to answer more than 14,000 requests for assistance. It's a chance to express gratitude towards those who help people in need. To finance, the Dow Jones has closed up 160 points at 49,686. One Australian dollar is buying 71.7 US cents.
0: With the 4BC app, you have the power of 4BC in the palm of your hand. So add it to your phone now. Brisbane's 4BC.
14: Broncos centre Katoni Staggs has vowed to bring his aggressive style back to the State of Origin arena. The Brisbane star has been selected for his first series in 4 years, fresh from serving a two-match ban for a forearm to the head of Roosters rival Hugo Savala. Staggs has told Sports Today he feared the incident could rule him out of Origin 1, but isn't about to tone things down.
18: Yeah, my aggression will never stop in this game. That's the part of me and it always will be, and that's just how I play.
14: Brisbane are ready to bounce back when they face a struggling GWS outfit on Sunday. The Cats end the Lions' three-games win streak last week. Brisbane midfielder Levi Ashcroft eager to ride the ship against the Giants. And Mitch Marsh has extended his hot streak in the IPL, the Aussie hitting 96 runs from 57 balls for Royals in a 7-wicket win over the Giants. It's 9:04.
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1: There's a crash on the Bruce Highway southbound just before the Pine River Bridge. Two lanes are blocked, causing heavy delays reaching back to Deception Bay. It's also causing some northbound delays also passing the crash, with delays back along the Gateway Motorway reaching back to Deegan. In Drewbale, there's a breakdown for the Gateway Motorway southbound just before the Logan Motorway. It's heavy for the Centenary Highway inbound from Darra to the Jindalee Bridge. It's Olympia on Brisbane's traffic leader, 882 4BC.
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14: Sunshine over Brisbane this morning, reaching a top of 24 degrees in the city and on the bayside, 25 in Ipswich. Looking ahead, mostly sunny tomorrow with a top of 23, partly cloudy on Friday, 23, and cloudy skies on Saturday, 25. On Moreton Bay, west to southwesterly winds up to 15 knots. Right now, it's 19 degrees at Paddington. I'm Chloe Affleck with more news at 10 on Brisbane's 4BC.

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1: Hello, everybody. 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Wednesday already. And by the way, this is for you, Margaret. I refuse to call it hump day. All right? Just to let you know. I don't like hump day. Anyway. We move on. Wednesday, May 20. Welcome to the show. 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
1: Coming up on today's show, I'm going to talk about the Olympic legacy. I see reports today in the Courier Mail that we're somehow, very detailed, we're short about 11,100 and something rooms. I don't know how they came to that number, but we are, let's call it 11,000. And I think it would be absolutely ridiculous and stupid. No doubt you're thinking this, if we do build 11,000 rooms, hotels for the Olympics, and then when everyone buggers off towards the end of 2032, we're left with 11,000 extra hotel rooms we don't need. I've got some ideas. I'm going to throw them up the flagpole this morning and get your feedback on it as well. Dan Purdy, the Minister for Police, will be joining me on the program. We're going to talk about police resourcing in Queensland, and should we have mandatory sentencing for people who attack the coppers? And I'm going to say it until I'm blue in the face. I have nothing but respect for the men and women who protect us. Police do a terrific job, and sometimes under very trying circumstances. And I thank you. And if there's anyone who is attacking police, there should be mandatory sentencing. They should be protected. They also shouldn't be people's Uber drivers. I want to see police on the beat. I want to see police on our roads helping curb our horrible road toll. Being in police beats, walking the streets, or horses or bikes, whatever they want to do, driving around. Because when that happens, crime comes down. And unless I've met the wrong type of police officers, that's what they want to do. They don't want to be sitting at hospitals all day or filling out paperwork. We'll have a chat to the police minister about that this morning. Jared Blay, honestly, I want to comment about his doubling down yesterday at a school, at a primary school. Fair dinkum. I mean, we know some pollies aren't smart. That's not the smartest thing to do. I'll have a few words to say on that after 10 o'clock this morning. Christy Rourke, Chair of Housing for Change. It's a not-for-profit converting council land into women's... I think this is amazing. So they've brought some land at a tip, and they can convert that council land, and they're going to turn it into women's shelter accommodation. I think it's brilliant, absolutely brilliant. And the best thing about it, it should be open by the middle of next year, May next year even. And I love everything about this, and I can't wait to talk to Kirsty Rourke about this. I want to pick her brain on some of these details. This is a good news story today. Also, another good news story. Well, I'm not happy, but they're happy. Matt and Grace, a couple of Brisbane school teachers, they won the Big Four Holiday Parks, the Great Aussie Review competition. This is where they get a new ute, a new caravan, fuel, travel around Australia for a year. I mean, I don't like them, but I've got to interview them. And the reason I don't like them is I'm jealous. I mean, I could do this radio show on the road for a year. Maybe I could go with them. That'd be fun, Rai, wouldn't it? Do you want to come? We'll just do nothing. Just do a radio show every day. It'd be weird if you and I go, Rai. I mean, my wife would be happy to get rid of me, but I don't know how Jordan would be about that. Anyway, we'll chat to those two. State of Origin Game 3. I've got a double pass at Suncorp to give away. Your chance to get in the draw for that. We'll draw that on Friday. I've got a double pass to the new musical Beetlejuice at QPAC to give away as well. That comes in June. And I've also got a double pass to Common Sound this Friday at Lefty's Music Hall in Caxton Street. This is a ripper event that's happening, and it's for a good cause as well. I've got a double pass to give away to that as well. Chloe Affleck has all the news. Olympia has all the traffic for you. It's good to see sunshine today, isn't it? How good is it for those listening in Brizzy? 133-882 is our open line. We do that for Amaysom. Visit amaysom.com for affordable mobile phones. 0499-880-882 if you want to send us a text. 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All you have to do is search for 4BC. 12 past nine, let's rip into it.
0: People you know, opinions that matter, news you can trust. And now, Jason Matthews comments.
1: So today, as I mentioned off the top of the show, the Courier Mail reports that Queensland needs more than 11,000 hotel rooms built before the 2032 Games. That's one hotel a month, one every month. And in the last year, we built one. That's one in a year, not one a month, just one. And I can't help but feel there's all of a sudden there's this panic. You know, we've got reports, forecasts, industry groups waving red flags saying we're nowhere near ready. Well, we don't even have a stadium. So we need hotels, a stadium or two, need some infrastructure to get us to and from those stadiums. You know, I love the idea of the Olympics, but I'm now starting to think, oh, we're not going to be able to do it. This is just a waste of time. And maybe Los Angeles is going to be the last great Olympics. I don't know. But we are pushing you-know-what uphill. And I think we're asking the wrong question today about this accommodation. Remember, Olympics are about legacy. And I don't think building 11,000 hotel rooms leaves a lasting legacy. Let's be honest, they'll become white elephants. They'll be empty. And I think, you know, we should build maybe another 3,000 or 4,000 rooms. I think we do need more quality accommodation. Queensland's in the middle of a housing crisis, right? So let's try and put these two together. I'll get your thoughts on this. Maybe we can pass it on to people who make these decisions. So we have a housing crisis. So young people can't afford homes. Young families can't get into homes. Renters can't rent. Like, they're getting smashed. That's when you line up with 50 others to try and find a rental. People are living in caravans, living in parks, living in their cars. So we have a housing crisis. We know this. And our big vision for 2032, we just build more hotel rooms. No, that's not the vision. We need to build accommodation, absolutely. Build it fast, but build apartments. Build mixed-use developments. Build housing villages. This is what we should be doing, along with some hotels. Use these developments during the games, fill them with the athletes, officials, those media hanger-oners, and tourists. Do that. Then, during the games, you've got them filled with all those sorts of people. Then when the flame goes out, all the TV cameras and those freeloading journalists all leave Queensland, hand the keys to Queenslanders. This makes sense. Rethink it. You're killing two birds with one stone. You're housing the people coming here for the Olympics, and then you're housing Queenslanders. That's the legacy. We don't want white elephants. We want legacy. We can't afford white elephants. If we're going to spend the next 6 years building for the Olympics, build something that still matters 6 years after the Olympics. The real gold medal for Queensland won't be packed hotels in 2032. It will be affordable homes in 2033. And if we want to talk about an Olympic legacy, that'll be the legacy people will actually remember. And people will say, thank God for the Olympics. It's just a simple idea. What do you think? 133-882 is our open line, 0499. 880 882 if you want to send a text. We do that for Watch Smoke Alarms. Or send us an email at any time, mornings@4bc.com.au. Welcome to Wednesday, 17 past 9.
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2: There's a crash on the Bruce Highway southbound. Two lanes are blocked before the Pine River Bridge, with delays heavy back to Deception Bay. It's also causing delays heading northbound back along the Gateway Motorway. That's reaching back to Deegan. Plenty of people taking Anzac Avenue instead. That's slow passing Dolly's Rocks Road in Kalanga. Delays on the Pacific Motorway inbound through Woolloongabba onto the Captain Cook Bridge, and slow as well for the Centenary Highway inbound Sumner to Jindalee. It's Olympia on Brisbane's traffic leader, 4BC.
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1: Welcome back to the program. 20 past 9, 133 882 is our open line for Watch Smoke Alarms. Marianne, hello Marianne. She's on the text again this morning. She's from Nunda. She said, we don't need more hotels. What a stupid idea. I'm with you, Marianne. We rented out our spare bedrooms during Expo and the Commonwealth Games back in the 80s. Most of our homestays were interstate visitors, often work colleagues from southern states. It was great fun. It would be so much easier these days because of the internet. It worked then. It'll work now. Problem solved. Simple. Marianne from Nunda. Yeah, Marianne, the only thing is, though, we do need housing post the Olympics. So let's kill two birds with one stone. And there will be a lot of private rentals as well. Do I have to work at the Olympics? Do you know, Raya, have you seen the roster? Because I'm just thinking I might go away and rent my house out. You should do it too, Raya, unless we have to work. 133-882. Patrick's at Woody Point. Good morning, Patrick.
8: Good morning, Jake. How are you, buddy?
1: Mate, good for this Wednesday. I love your observation.
8: Well, I just don't, like, as I said, I don't think we could build 11,000 sandcastles, let alone hotel rooms, but.
1: I know.
8: We don't have the skilled labourers here. We don't have.
1: I know.
8: It's too much red tape.
1: Yeah. Are you a fan of the games?
8: Yeah, I am. I am, actually. I am. It's just, like, this, they should have started 2-3 years ago, the construction on these sites.
1: Yeah. Yeah, I know. Well, I know.
8: How are we going to do it? But, like, we got a housing crisis. hotel shortage crisis, then we've got to build stadiums. Where are we going to get these workers?
1: Mate, it took us 4 years to build an extra room at QPAC. I don't even know how we're going to build a stadium. Yeah.
8: I don't know either, mate.
1: I don't know. All right, mate.
8: I just hope we're not a laughing stock of the world.
1: Could you imagine the red tape around trying to build 11,000 sandcastles? that's not the standard. All right, Patrick. Have a good day, mate. Lyndall's in Woody Point as well. Everyone's ringing for. Is that the only area where people are listening today, Woody Point? Good morning, Lyndall.
9: Well, it's a gorgeous area.
1: No, it is.
9: Jason, thanks for taking my call.
1: You're welcome.
9: I just want to say that my friend and another colleague, who are very well-versed in law and laws and everything like that, so they have been discussing with the Moreton Bay Shire at a fairly high level, I believe, which took them ages to get that appointment about the people living in tents and all that. And, of course, the money that they had to spend down here to get an area back again, I think it was, I don't know, 20,000 or more, to get rid of all the syringes and stuff. But anyway, however, after about a month, they got this big, big report. And about the first 50 pages were about sympathy. The second 50 pages were about empathy. Oh. And the next lot was about acceptance.
1: Right.
9: So basically, get used to it.
1: Yeah,
9: like
1: wow.
9: Lady who's top of the, like, it's like that lady who's, I forget her name, I'm sorry, who's at the Reserve Bank. Basically, she said,
1: sure, Bullock.
9: You're going to have to get used to being poorer.
1: I know. While she's paying cash for investment properties in northern New South Wales. Look, I don't want to see anyone living in tents. And there's people who choose to live in tents in our parks because that's what they want to do. I mean, we normally have a couple next door to us here at 4BC. And that's some people choose, but there are families who have no choice. So we need to put our effort into them. Thanks for your call, Lyndall. What is it? It's empathy, sympathy, and acceptance. You don't have to accept anything you don't like. Brad sent us a text. Jason, great point, legacy. We need Victoria Park Stadium for Olympics, but we need it more for Brisbane's future. Same applies reaccommodation and transport corridors. Brad, thank you for your comments, but it's simple. Let's not overcomplicate it. I mean, what are we going to do with bloody 11,000 hotel rooms on top of what we have now after the games finish? No, let's build accommodation. Let's build villages. Make it nice for when people come and stay here for the games. So what a great city. What a great state. And then you bugger off and we give the keys to you so you can live in it. I think that's brilliant. It's sensible. And I doubt very much you'll get the investment to build 11,000 hotel rooms because people who build hotels aren't that stupid. It's going to cost them a fortune to build them. And secondly, they know once the Olympics are finished that no one's going to be in those rooms. Dee's in Ipswich saying, I'm listening to you. Thank you, Dee. Mike says, you know how people buy 3 weeks worth of groceries because of a one-day public holiday? That's the Olympics. You're right, Mike. 100%, mate. That is funny. You have a public holiday and it's like, why isn't there any bread left on the shelves? It's public holiday tomorrow. But that's one day. Brad says, from Kelvin Grove, Jason, great point, legacy. We need Victoria Park Stadium for Olympics, but need it more Brisbane's future. Did I just read that out? Yeah, I did. Thanks. Did he send it twice? No. What else we got? Alan from Capalaba says, morning, Jason. Absolutely agree with your idea. We need that now as well. Alan says, hotel rooms short for the Olympics. The hotels and motels around Brisbane are full of homeless families. What are the government doing about homelessness and housing? Now we know the answer, sorry, to that. Build a tent city for the Olympics, Alan. I know it's tongue-in-cheek, but don't even suggest that because I go, oh, that's a good idea. I trust these people. Steve says, so they're concerned about shortage of hotel rooms and sound like they want to action it. Why can't they act so fast to do the same for our homeless and young house buyers? Typical government priorities. Steve, I don't get it. And you know what? They're kidding themselves. They're kidding themselves if they think investors are going to build that many hotel rooms. Where are they going to get the staff from? Where are they going to get the labourers from? It'll cost a fortune. Chris says, design the hotel rooms so they become affordable inner-city housing afterwards. It's not hard, but I don't think this current state government has the ministerial talent to drive it. He says, keep the orange flag flying. Chris, this is 2 days in a row that you and I have agreed. Perhaps you are becoming a One Nation fan, Chris. What do you reckon? I think it might be happening. BJ says, Jason, I really hope the Olympics doesn't turn out to be Athens 2004 and the embarrassing debacle that followed for not being ready. Does anyone watch the woke Olympics anymore? Still need a new stadium for the Lions. Look, BJ, I hope the opening ceremony is nothing like Paris. That was the wokest thing I've ever seen in my life. Let's hope it's not like that. Oh, please. You know LA is going to be woke. You know that. With a bit of Compton thrown in for good measure. 133-882 if you want to have your say on anything. Police are investigating a break-and-enter incident where a man was injured at Clontarf early this morning around 4:26 a.m. Police were called to a business at McDonald Road after reports of two men attempting to steal metal tubing. On police arrival, one man fled the scene on a bike, leaving another man who had sustained a significant leg injury on a fence. Ouch. Oh, that's not good. I think we're talking more than splinters here. The officer rendered tactical first aid to the man, applying a tourniquet to his leg before he was... I'm not laughing at that, but I'm thinking this is horrible. Before he was transported to Redcliffe Hospital with a serious leg injury. Police have charged two teenage girls following an alleged violent burglary at McGregor on May 18. It is alleged around 1:30 a.m. three teenagers broke into a home, threatened a 24-year-old man with a knife while demanding property and vehicle keys. Two teenage girls, allegedly. Police allege the victim was forced outside towards his vehicle before a physical altercation occurred, then allegedly stealing a number of items, including a Honda Jazz, which they fled the scene in. The car was later located abandoned. Have a listen to this. 13-year-old Karabi girl and a 14-year-old Callum Vale girl have been charged with four counts of common assault and retrospectively, two counts of common assault. Let me go back on that. 13 and 14 years of age. Both with one count each of entering a dwelling with intent, robbery armed, deprivation of liberty, unlawful use of a motor vehicle, and assaults occasioning bodily harm. 13 and 14-year-old girl charged. And police are urging residents in Maroochydore apartment buildings to lock up their valuables following numerous thefts targeting basement car parks. On May 6, two men allegedly manually opened a garage door to an underground parking space on 6th Avenue and searched through the multiple vehicles, nothing being stolen but some property damaged. A 29-year-old Blibli man has since been arrested and charged with two counts of entering premises with intent to commit an indictable offence, and he'll face Maroochydore Magistrates Court on June 26. I'm still stunned by those two girls that have been charged. They just get away with, well, I know it's before the courts, but this sort of stuff's happening more and more and more. I know we've banged on about it all week. I mean, we could talk about it till we're blue in the face. But it's out of control. 9:30, 4BC Mornings.
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1: Welcome back, 26 to 10. Congrats to Sebi from Cleveland, who's off to see Beetlejuice, the musical. Well done, Sebi. You can get your tickets at qpac.com.au. I'll have some more to give away tomorrow morning. We've been covering a lot of youth crime this week. And on Monday, Rye, my lovely producer in the studio here, told us about an alleged assault. And we say alleged because there are charges that she witnessed in the city over the weekend. And if it wasn't for Rye and her sister running towards these alleged culprits, who knows how far this could have gone. They were already allegedly kicking the elderly gentleman in the head, dragging the woman across the ground to steal her Louis Vuitton bag. And this was that robbery.
19: All of a sudden, three out of the four kids in this group attacked the man. The man was maybe mid-50s, early 60s, woman was maybe late 40s, tried to rob him at first. She stepped in to try and defend her husband, and then they went after her LV bag.
1: So what happened when the victims phoned the police?
19: So they asked them at first if they got their stuff back. The guy was like, well, yeah, my wife had her purse, and the police at first were like, okay. And then the police turned around and asked the victim to flag down a patrolling cop car.
1: So they're injured. They've got to go and find their own police help. But they did call you back. They managed to find some coppers, but they may not have actually been in the condition to actually do so.
19: No.
1: Queensland Police Union President Shane Price saw Rye's story on social media and came in yesterday to talk about why police are struggling to respond to crimes.
20: That was a really disturbing story, but may I say it's something that's crippling the Queensland Police Service right now. I mean, we're doing jobs for every other government department and everything in society. I mean, just this weekend, just this weekend I did operational shifts in Logan, Southport and Coomera, and the stories I was being telling by members just around the crippling effect and the corrosive nature that this mission creep is having on our people is significant. It's burning our people out and it's forcing people to leave. I mean, just at Coomera alone, the amount of jobs that they get from NDIS workers to go and do essentially behavioural management response that NDIS workers should be trained to deal with.
1: Yeah.
20: Our police are dealing with it. Our ambulance are dealing with it. And then these people are being taken to a hospital. And that's what's happening in this state right now. I mean, and police are doing everything for everybody, and we wonder why there's no cops, and members of the public need to flag down police as they're coming past.
1: Oh, I feel for the coppers right now. I really do. Mission creep, work burnout, the closures of our police beats, these are issues threatening the future of our police service and threatening the safety of our community. This is why these little mongrels are doing what they're doing, because we just don't have, I believe, we just don't have enough feet on the ground patrolling our streets because they're doing other stuff. But there is someone who can do something about it. That's our Police Minister, Dan Purdy. Dan, Minister, thank you for joining us.
2: Good morning, Jason.
1: You heard all that, and what my colleague Rye witnessed over the weekend was quite disturbing. And what shocked us most is how hard it was to get police to come to the scene and help. And I understand magic round weekends, but this occurred 200 metres from a former police beat, which is now closed down and has been for a number of years. And I know this has got nothing to do with you. This was poor government from the Labor government. It's shocking. They care about crime. What are you doing to get this particular police beat reopened and more of them reopened?
2: Well, Jason, just going back to that story you just played for me about that crime in the city, it's unacceptable. And I hear and feel your frustration. That's why in 2017, when I was a copper on the front line and I was at a front row seat of Labor's youth crime crisis, they were proudly watering down the law. We had fewer police. They weren't delivering the police they continued to promise. And I put my hand up to run for Parliament. And now I'm in this privileged position of being the Police Minister in the Chris Afulli government, and I and the government are doing absolutely everything we can to rebuild the front line, to give our police back the laws that they need and tougher laws like adult crime, adult time. And we committed before the last election to recruit and swear in 1,600 new police in the first term of government. We've done that in the first 18 months, but we're not taking our foot off the gas. We will continue to make sure we've got more police. We'll continue to make sure they've got the laws and the resources they need to hold people like that to account, like that story you just told. It's totally unacceptable. And Labor legitimately continually tried to say, as they watered down the law and there was fewer police, that crime was a media beat up. But I know, and the Chris Afulli government knows, that it's not. We're doing everything we can to turn the tide on Labor's youth crime crisis.
1: Dan, when can we expect, and it's a question without notice, when can we expect that Adelaide Street beat, police beat to actually reopen? I mean, it's been closed for several years. I think that's a hot spot around Adelaide Street there. Where can we expect that to reopen? Are there plans to reopen it?
2: Well, Jason, the former Labor government, I think because they were just having, didn't have enough police, closed about 32 police beats.
1: No, I know that. Yeah.
2: And my priority is about more boots on the ground, and we'll talk about that. But I've been briefed that the lease that they had there expired. They weren't able to negotiate a similar affordable lease. There's a police station, the city police station's at Mary Street around the corner, right across the road from the new casino and, close to Botanical Gardens. The Roma Street headquarters is also just down the road.

0: homes, but also drive down the road toll. So, you know, we are doing everything we possibly can to make sure we recruit more police, we swear them in, and we're also about keeping more police. I was one of the police officers that was leaving in droves under Labor. All my old teammates left because we were fighting a youth crime crisis with both hands tied behind our back.
1: Sure.
0: So, and we've been able to get that unplanned attrition rate down. It got to about 3.4%. It's now down to about 2.6%. We are seeing police stay. And part of my job is to travel the state and visit those police and let them know that they've now got a government that has their back.
1: Yeah, well, I was about to ask you about that. And it's good that we're recruiting record numbers of coppers. And in fact, I had a listener text me in that and said they've got family who have just gone through it. And there was, I think, one graduation was about 1,000 police officers. So I think that's terrific. We are going to have more boots on the ground. But one of the things Shane Pryor mentioned yesterday was the median time a person stays in the police force is just 6 years. What can you do, Dan? What can you do in relation to mission creep and burnout? I mean, I think it's ridiculous that police officers have to act as Uber drivers now for criminals. What are we going to do about that?
0: Well, Jason, one of the first things I did when I became the police minister is that we supported the commissioner, Golly at the time, to do a 100-day review of the Queensland Police, and that was a two-pronged review. The first was about realigning the police back with their core responsibilities, and that is defined in the Police Service Administration Act. So a lot of work was done on that. We also had an expert panel that worked alongside the commissioner in doing that. Brent Poyning was one of the people on that panel. And you know, the story about how when Golly got sick and left suddenly, Brett's for that continuity purposes, Brett stepped in as the acting police commissioner to make sure that work's being done. So we did a lot of work, acknowledge, you know, Golly and the work that Brett's doing to try and make sure that our police are realigning with their core duties. And we know that's a big part of keeping police because we want them to sign up and do the job that they signed up to do and not be asked to do all these other things that they shouldn't be. And we are focused on doing that. And there's the 100 day review as an implementation team. I get briefed on it regularly. We're working with other departments like corrections in relation to prisoner transports, mental health. I've spoken to Tim Nichols at length about multidisciplinary teams with mental health workers to help relieve the burden on police. So across the board, Jason, whether it's mission creep, but it just comes down to making sure we've got more police and they've got the backup of government with laws and resources. And I think in the 18 months we've had this job, we've got some runs on the board to show that we are committed to doing that.
1: And I tell you what, and credit to you and credit to the Premier, I know there's a lot of stuff that you've got to turn around because we know Labor did not care about policing. It was like, if you want to be a young criminal, go nuts. This is the state to do it in. And I do appreciate that. And I know the work you're doing, but we, you know, another thing to probably boost the police force. And again, Shane Pryor mentioned this yesterday, and I get tons of texts about this, Dan, and even from ex-police officers. You know, one solution could be to raise the compulsory retirement age from 60 to 65. I mean, 60 is young nowadays, Dan. Let officers over 60, like, I don't know, handle those backroom jobs so we can keep fit young police officers on the beat. Is that something you will look at as a part of this review?
0: Yeah, well, Jason, that is a complex question because there's a lot of coppers around my vintage who are counting down the sleeps to dust.
1: Oh, I get that. One of my mates is doing the same. I get that. One of my mates. But surely there's backroom jobs, mate, that could be like the reporting, taking calls, all that sort of stuff where you can physically still do that work.
0: And look, we are looking at expanding the special constable program. But, Jason, the biggest thing with that is superannuation and police do get a higher rate of superannuation because they've got a forced retirement age. So I don't want to do anything that's going to send a message to the troops or even those ones that are thinking of leaving under 6 years that, you know, I'm going to tweak with their superannuation and they won't get rewarded for the decades they do on the front line. So what we've got to do is not ensure that those that are looking forward to leaving, you know, get that super that they've worked hard for. But then those specialist police that we do need, and I agree, as I get closer to 60, I still feel like I'm a lot younger than that, that we need to put, you know, we need to utilise those skills. And I've been working with the union and the police about that special constable program and how we can expand that and retain some of that those expert people that we can't afford to lose.
1: It could be a completely different program, right?
0: Yeah, well, look, the special constable program under Labor, you know, hasn't really worked that well.
1: Right.
0: It's only for frontline. You know, you're asking people in their 60s to come back and don a uniform and do a, you know, 2 to 10 Chris shift on a Sunday night. And but we've got fingerprint experts. We've got, you know, detectives who can even mentor junior police that are coming through to right. statements. You

0: know, interview victims. So those people that are leaving and they want to leave, we need to make sure that we can keep them engaged. But Jason, the nuances around that is that I don't want to do anything that's going to impact on anyone raising questions as to why should they then keep a higher rate of
1: super
0: if they don't need to leave at 60. So and I don't want anyone, any police officers out there listening, Jason, to think that I'm investigating doing that, because I think they deserve that extra super. They work hard, so I'm not doing anything to impact that. But we need to protect those people who are young and fit and experienced and want to keep working.
1: All right. One other thing, and again, this is what really a saying we use on this program, Dan, is this really P155s me off is the lack of respect for authority and for the police. We're going to get T-shirts made, Dan. I'll get you one. In Jake, case
0: you must know too many coppers if you're trotting out the P155. I thought that was the police.
1: No, it's also with broadcasters now on 4BC and my listeners. Sure. Case in point, and the lack of respect is the assault on three Watch House officers in Redcliffe last year. I know you're across it. A prisoner stabbed them with a syringe, yet effectively only got 2 months added to their sentence, which is just absolute BS. Would you support mandatory minimum sentencing for people who assault police officers?
0: Well, Jason, you wouldn't be surprised to hear that I'm tough on crime, and I think people should be held to account, and I think those punishments handed out by the court should meet community expectations, and that's why, as a government, we've given the courts throughout adult time tougher laws, and we hope that the magistrates and the judges enforce that law. I'm in a position now, Jason, I can't be critical of any people on the bench and any decisions that they hand down. But as a government, we're certainly giving them the tougher laws that they need to hold people to account and meet community expectations, and hopefully they'll do that.
1: But this is against your police force. These are assaults on coppers. Surely, Dan, there should be an extra layer of protection?
0: Yeah, look, and we have spoken about that before. I remember in opposition that we spoke about policies to make sure that we do protect our police, and we're committed to do that. We're one of the first jurisdictions in the world that have rolled out Taser 10s for every frontline police officer. So, look, I'm doing everything I can to protect our police, make sure they've got the backup, the resources, the tools, the kit, everything to keep them safe. And as a government, we're giving the courts the laws that they need to hold perpetrators to account, and we hopefully they'll start doing that.
1: All right, Police Minister Dan Purdy, I appreciate you coming on the program. And can I just say, I know you've got a tough job. You've got to turn around the former government's view on policing. And I appreciate what's being done. We can always do more, right? And I just got to make sure that we recruit the best and keep our coppers and support them as much as we can. I appreciate your time today on 4BC Mornings.
0: Hey, Jason, thanks for doing that, mate, because it is a tough job. I'm actually up in Cairns this morning. We're about to visit some police, and our police are working around the clock, and they do everything they possibly can. They take risks, they make sacrifices, and they do an amazing work. And when you're a police officer, often you don't often realise that you've got the support of the community. So the work that you're doing and spreading that message, Jason, I know our frontline really appreciate it.
1: No problems. Dan Purdy, thanks for your time.
0: Thanks, Jason. Bye.
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3: There's a crash on the Bruce Highway southbound. Two lanes are blocked before the Pine River Bridge, with heavy delays reaching back to Deception Bay. It's also causing northbound delays also back to Deegan on the Gateway Motorway. In Maruka, there's a crash on Beaudesert Road inbound at Colebrook Avenue, causing delays, and a broken down truck in Druvale. It's on the Gateway Motorway southbound on-ramp, getting onto the Logan Motorway, and a burst water main being repaired on Beaudesert Road southbound, left lane's blocked in Rocklea. It's Olympia on 4BC.
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1: Welcome back to the program, 8 to 10. Gee, a lot of feedback coming in regarding my interview there with Police Minister Dan Purdy. Brian says, excellent interview. Thank you, Brian. All I can say is thanks, Labor, for the mess. Now, Chris Afili has to fix mandatory sentencing for assault on police. Brian, I'm with you. That's a no-brainer. I don't know if we're going to see any action on that. And I know, I was hoping to get some sort of yes or no on that. I think it should happen. And I know that was a question Shane Pryor from the police union really wanted to ask. And Sharon says, absolutely keep the benefits to police up until 60 years. And if necessary, if they chose to stay after 60 years in a back room of paperwork or interviewing jobs, then change the regulations for working after 60, but keep what they've entitled to before 60. Surely this can't be too harsh. And I agree. Get to 60, go and have a little holiday. Here's your payout. Come back, re-employ them as a casual or whatever. I think desperate times call for desperate measures and thinking outside the square. 133-882 is our open line for Watch Smoke Alarms. If you want to have your say on that this morning, the world-famous koala detection dog Bear has hung up his boots after 10 years. I don't think Bear wore boots. 11-year-old Bear was one of the first dogs trained on the scent of the fur of live koalas. He set the gold standard for koala detection dogs, koala hunter, but in a good way. But now it's time to turn to his successor. A nationwide search is now underway for a new four-legged hero to continue Bear's legacy. Poor Bear. Well, not poor Bear, I suppose. Bear's bought himself a caravan. He's going to travel around the country in retirement, isn't he? Start writing letters to the editor. Dear editor, woof. The new dog will be trained to find live koalas in the need rescue by Frederick Chappie, who started his career working with the dogs in the French army. Okay, the dog needs to be less than 2 years old. That leaves Lulu out. Wants to play every day. Toys are king. Doesn't care about other things or even other dogs. Non-aggressive. Well-socialized. No chasing or barking at other animals. Lulu's out. 100% play drive, zero prey drive. Well, that wouldn't be good. That'd be bad. Is confident, isn't anxious about new places or people. I think this is a good thing. I haven't got the address, do I? Where you can, I'll get the address and then we'll let you know where you can apply. But they are taking applications from dogs. Not dogs write the applications. Humans write the application, take your dog. I think you know what I mean. It's 5 to 10.
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1: You can have your say on anything if you like. 133-882 is our open line. Thanks to Watch Smoke Alarms. News coming up with Chloe in just a moment. After 10 o'clock, what the hell's going on with Jared Blay? I mean, seriously, is this bloke wanting to be a shock jock? Doubling down in front of school kids? I'll get to that after 10.
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3: It's 10 o'clock. Good morning. I'm Chloe Affleck. Doctors are urging people to get vaccinated amid the worst outbreak of diphtheria since records began. The resurgence of the disease began in the Northern Territory but has since spread to South Australia, WA and Queensland. There have been over 220 cases reported this year and one suspected death. Federal Health Minister Mark Butler says this is a significant outbreak.
0: This, by a very big distance, is the biggest outbreak of diphtheria we've ever seen. It's about 30 times the average number of diphtheria cases that we've seen over the last 5 years or so. So it's a very, very concerning outbreak.
3: A building in Brisbane's CBD has been evacuated following reports of a gas leak. Two fire crews arrived at the building on the corner of George and Elizabeth Street around 8:20 this morning and remain at the scene. A man has sustained a serious leg injury while allegedly attempting to steal materials from a Moreton Bay business. It's alleged two men were attempting to take metal tubing from the Clontarf site when a 50-year-old suspect sustained an injury on a fence. 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